0: whose ship?
1: They're boys, Captain. What harm can they do? Come, it's Christmas. I say feed them and send them on their way.
2: What's Christmas got to do with it? If they be spies, it's the plank.
3: No, we're not spies, honest.
2: We'll look into this further. Meantime, the goose and suckling pig should be ready. I say it's time for the feast. How say you, boys? Be a hungry boy.
3: Yes?
2: And him.
3: He's hungry, too.
2: Then join us in a Merry Christmas. For no man can say Captain Blackton lacks the Christian spirit. Am I right, Namby?
4: Oh, you're right, Captain. Right as a rail.
2: I'd have slit your gullet had you said me nay. Merry Christmas and break out the rock.

I remember that day, that long ago. 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Such Christmases I dreamt of, and I had dreamed it to come true. George sat next to me, eyes wide and unbelieving. After the plum pudding, we were called upon to sing a carol. As we sang, they became quiet, and each sat lost with his own thoughts of sweetness and sadness. The little man, Namby, bird-like and asleep. Gonfalon, thin as a twig, a patch over one eye, the other kindly and wise. Shill and the captain, tears coursing down their cheeks. These were my pirates.

0: done, I say. Well done. A dollop of rum for the boy.
1: Captain, it's been a happy day with us. Let's share it with those less fortunate.
0: Less fortunate? Who? We are all well met.
1: That Lady Alicia.
0: Nay, she be our prisoner. And until ransom be paid, so she will remain.
1: Oh, what matter if she grace our table for the evening? It's been a long time since a woman has been with us.
0: Very well. Send the prisoner here. Fetch her from the dungeon.
2: Then I thought of the fine lace handkerchief we had found in the stream. Would this prisoner, the Lady Alicia, would she have sent the message of distress? And how? They brought her in, and to me, she looked as she should have looked, the most beautiful lady in the world, gowned in silks, with a pale but proud face. I fell in love with her, and I was 10. As the night wore on, the pirates grew drowsy, and one after another, their heads drooped, and soon all were asleep. Even George, sitting small in his great chair, nodded. I went to the Lady Alicia's side.
3: It was your handkerchief we found in the stream, wasn't it?
4: Yes. I had not dared to hope.
3: But they have you locked in a dungeon.
4: Beyond my window is a running brook. I prayed that when I dropped the kerchief, it would by some happy chance be discovered.
3: Well, I found it all right.
4: You are very brave to have come here.
3: How long have they kept you prisoner?
4: 6 months now. We were sailing to the Indies. Our ship was taken, and I alone survived. Now they hold me for ransom.
3: Oh, that's terrible. Gosh, I wish I could do something to save you.
4: There is nothing.
3: Oh, I know I'm not very big, but maybe I could fight them.
4: They are too many for you.
5: Dad, they're all asleep. Come on, we can get away now. Let's go home.
3: Home?
5: Sure. Our folks are going to be mad.
3: Well, George, we've got to save her.
4: If you could but escape and deliver a message to my father.
5: Sure, okay. Where does he live?
4: London. Lord Basingstoke. He would reward you well.
5: Sure, but we got to go now.
3: I don't want to leave you. They'll be angry when they wake up.
4: My hope will rest in you. I shall pray for your safety and return.
5: Gee whiz, Dan, come on.
3: You go ahead. I'll be right along.
5: Okay. But hurry up. I'll wait by the water.
3: Will you be all right?
4: Yes.
3: Suppose I come back and you're not here.
4: I shall try to leave a message.
3: I'm Dan.
4: I know.
3: When I get older, I shall marry you. You're beautiful.
4: I'll wait for you. Now you must go before they awake.
3: I don't want to go.
4: You will come back to me. Here.
3: I love you.
5: Hurry up, Dan. Gee whiz. I want to get home. They'll be mad. Mother said not to be late for dinner.
3: We've got to save Lady Alicia. Don't forget.
5: Okay. But hurry up.
3: It's kind of dark, but I know which way to go.
5: I don't want to fall in a stream and get all wet. I've got my good clothes on.
3: You won't.
5: I'm sorry I dropped your flashlight in. I'll save up and get you another.
3: I don't mind.
5: I'll bet it's awful late. I'm glad it's Christmas. Maybe they won't mind.
2: We followed the tunnels one to the other. The stream flowed with us, urging us on. It was dark, but I knew the way. We felt along the damp walls of the cave, and at every step we moved further away from my world. Suddenly, from a great distance, we saw a tiny circle of light, a dot which grew and grew until it was the size of a golden sovereign.
5: There it is, Dan. It's the entrance, and it's still light out. I won't be late for dinner.
2: And I was afraid. I was afraid because I knew that when I stepped out into that sunlight, I should never be able to find my way back again. Never.
5: Hey, what are you stopping for? Why?
3: George,
5: If we can run, we can make it home before the sun goes down. For Pete's sake, Stan, what's the matter with you?
3: I'm not coming with you. I've got to go back.
5: Go back? What do you want to do that for?
3: I've got to. I don't want to leave her. The pirates. I want to go back.
5: Pirates? Who?
3: The Lady Alicia.
5: Gee whiz, Dan. Come on. It's only a game. Come on.
3: You've forgotten. I knew you would. I'm not going with you.
5: You better. I'll tell your mother, and you get it.
3: Goodbye, George.
5: Dan? Dan, come back, Dan. What's the matter with you? Dan? You get lost, Dan. Dan, don't go in there. We played long enough. Come back. Come back, Dan. Dan? Hey, Dan?
2: I had turned away from George and the speck of light that was outside. His voice had followed me, plaintive and lonely. Then, as I found the stream again, there was no sound but that of gentle water and my own steps. And the stream became a river, and the river broadened, the walls of the cave fell away, and I'd found my pirates again.

0: It's on days like this that I remember how it used to be before I found the cave. This day in particular. Sometimes I wonder what happened to George and what it's like outside the cave. But I don't really mind. After all, the Lady Lysia kept her promise and waited for me until I grew up. Now everything is as I'd always dreamed it in the books. Oh, Captain Blackton? He's still here. A little less ferocious, perhaps, than 20 years ago.
1: Captain?
0: Yes, Blackton?
1: If you and m'lady are ready, sir, the turkeys be cooked and the men wait in your pleasure.
0: Very well, Blackton. Thank you. And a Merry Christmas.
1: Thank you, Captain. Thank you, sir. And a Merry Christmas to you, sir.

Suspense, in which Richard Beals with Billy Chapin starred in tonight's presentation of The Cave. Next week, we bring you one of the great mysteries of the sea, a ship found drifting in perfect condition with but no human aboard. We call it The Mystery of the Marie Celeste. That's next week on...

Suspense is produced and directed by Anthony Ellis, who also wrote tonight's script. The music was composed by Renee Garrigan and conducted by Wilbur Hatch. Featured in the cast were John Daner, Hans Conried, Ben Wright, Lawrence Dobkin, Ellen Morgan, and Raymond Lawrence. Next Saturday, Christmas Eve, the whole nation is invited to the largest carol services ever held. 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

0: And now, tonight's presentation of radio's outstanding theater of thrills, Suspense. Tonight, we bring you a transcribed story of a man who tries to lose himself. So now, starring Parley Baer and Michael Ann Barrett, here is tonight's suspense play, A Case of Identity.
1: Harry. Harry, answer me.
2: Well, I don't know, Edna.
1: You don't know what?
2: I don't know if it's such a good idea. It might not work.
1: Are you crazy? You think I'd plan something that wouldn't work? You think that?
2: No.
1: Well, then what is it?
2: Well, how are you so sure the insurance company will do it?
1: You try him, Harry. You try finding one that won't jump to insure your life for $100,000.
2: That's how it started. She'd brought it up at dinner, not all at once, but in little pieces, just enough to make me curious. Then later, when she'd done everything she could to put me in a good mood, she told me all of it. She'd gotten the idea weeks ago, but she didn't want to mention it until I started on my vacation, just in case anyone at the office noticed I was unusually nervous. Oh, yes, she'd planned it well. She made it sound easy, so I agreed to go along with her. The next morning, I applied for a life insurance policy, one that would pay Edna $100,000 in the event of my death. A week later, the manager of that insurance company called and asked me to stop by his office.
3: Well, Mr. Burton, it's a pleasure to meet you personally.
2: Thank you.
3: It isn't often we're privileged to issue such a large policy.
2: Then it has cleared.
3: Well,
2: hasn't it? Haven't I answered enough questions, Mr. Croyd? Haven't you had enough doctors probing and poking at me?
3: Please, Mr. Burton, it isn't me. It's just that the Home Office seems to have some doubt about...
2: About what?
3: The amount of the policy. After all, $100,000 to a man of your financial... Well... Frankly, Mr. Burton, are you sure you...
2: That I value my life that much? Well, I do. Is there anything wrong with that?
3: No, certainly not. It's just that...
2: Just what, Mr. Croyd?
3: Well, the premiums will be rather large.
2: I'm prepared to pay them.
3: You've read all the clauses thoroughly?
2: I have.
3: Including this paragraph?
2: Mr. Croyd, I have no intention of committing suicide.
3: I wasn't suggesting that you had, Mr. Burton. I was merely endeavoring to acquaint you with the fact that such an eventuality would nullify our contract.
2: Mr. Croyd, if you'd rather not issue the policy, I'm sure there are other companies...
3: Not at all, Mr. Burton, not at all. It's just that caution is our byword. We find it pays in the long run.
2: Your company pays in the long run, Mr. Croyd. That's why people buy insurance.
3: Yes, well, I believe everything's in order if you'll just sign here.
2: There you are.
3: All right, Mr. Burton. That's it.
2: Thank you.
3: Take care of yourself, Mr. Burton.
2: Half an hour after leaving his office, I walked into that park in the center of town. I'd been spending a lot of time there, watching, waiting, feeding the pigeons. Then I'd spotted the particular pigeon I'd been waiting for, with the same height, weight, same color eyes. We could have been brothers, except that he was a mousy gray, the color of all stumble-bums. For 3 days now, I'd been watching him, getting to know his habits. He showed up every morning about 11. First, he'd take a walk looking for butts, then he'd flop on the grass and sleep. This morning, I wasn't going to let him sleep.
4: Hi.
2: Nice day.
4: Yeah, smoggy.
2: Yes, it is. It gets your eyes.
4: Sure does. Isn't doing my head much good, neither.
2: Oh, bad night?
4: You don't have to have a drink on you, do you?
2: No. But, here's a buck.
4: Hey, how come you give me a buck, mister?
2: I've got a job for you.
4: Job? Oh, I'm not looking for no job. I've been sick, real bad sick. Oh, you don't know.
2: Well, there's not much work involved. I have a cabin up in the San Bernardino Mountains. It's kind of run down. I need somebody to help me fix it up.
4: That sounds like heavy work. My doctor said...
2: I'll do the heavy work. Okay? It'll mean 50 bucks to you. How about it?
4: 50?
2: Mm-hmm. Half now and half when the job's finished.
4: Well, as long as there's no heavy work, then... Well, when do we go?
2: Right now?
4: Now?
2: Sure. Anything wrong? Do you have a business appointment?
4: Well, now you don't have to get sassy. Okay, we go as soon as I get that 25.
2: You are?
4: Just one thing more.
2: What's that?
4: About that drink, I could sure use it.
2: You'll get it. I bought him a 49-cent bottle of wine, which he opened before we got to the car. Then he insisted I drive him around to a flop house so he could pay a week's rent. Finally, we turned onto the freeway and headed for home. Yep.
1: You're late. Why didn't you call?
2: I was busy getting this.
1: Oh, you got the policy. Oh, Harry, I was so worried.
2: Never mind that now. I've got him in the car.
1: What?
2: He's in the car.
1: Now? Here?
2: It's all right. The car's in the garage. He's drunk and nobody saw us.
1: But we can't keep him here.
2: I know.
1: You mean do it tonight? Oh, no, Harry, not tonight.
2: Why not?
1: Because it's too soon. They're bound to be suspicious.
2: They'll be just as suspicious 6 weeks or 6 months from now, maybe more. We do it tonight, they'll believe it. They'll figure nobody in their right minds would pull something the day after the policy was issued.
1: All right. I'll be on the side road. The cutoff I showed you, remember?
2: I remember.
1: I'll be there in the coupe at 1 o'clock. I won't turn on the light.
2: Okay, I'll find you.
1: Harry?
2: Yeah?
1: Who is he? What's he like?
2: His name's Wallace. He's a bum, a stew bum. We'll be doing him a favor. I backed the car out of the garage, careful that no one saw me. Then we started. My traveling companion wasn't feeling any pain. He polished off his bottle and passed out. No sign of anyone on that mountain highway, no houses, no cars. Not until I reached the 4,000-foot level, where there was a little run-down gas station. At 12:30, we reached the cabin. I parked on the slope, pulled the emergency brake tight, and then reached over into the back seat for the jack handle. I switched clothes with him. Keys, watch, wallet, everything but my matches. Then I saturated the upholstery with gasoline, left the can in the back seat, and got out.

0: Move over. I'll drive.
1: I saw it. It was beautiful.
0: Yeah. A real fire on it.
1: Blood on your coat. His coat.
0: It's all right. I'm a drunk. I fell down. It's the usual thing. Light me a cigarette.
1: Harry.
0: What?
1: Did you leave the car in here?
0: No.
1: You forgot.
0: Take it easy, will you? I didn't forget. They'll figure I was sitting there drinking, fell asleep, the brakes slipped. It'll be all right.
1: When do you think I'll find you?
0: Tomorrow? The next day? Now, when the police come, know what to do.
1: Yes.
0: They'll ask a lot of questions, but don't lose your nerve and don't. Don't.
1: What's wrong?
0: I don't know. The motor's missing.
1: We're stuck.
0: Oh, shut up, will you?
1: Well, Harry, do something. Please do something. If they find us here like this...
0: Shut up! Yes. Oh, moose, it won't. You fool. You stupid, ignorant fool. Why didn't you notice?
1: Notice what?
0: We're out of gas.
1: What?
0: Oh, never mind. Still got a chance. There's a gas station a couple of miles from here. I'm going to try to coast down to it.
1: But if somebody sees us...
0: They won't. Get in the back on the floor. Hurry up. For heaven's sake, don't argue. Get in the back. Put that blanket over you and don't move.

0: Their lights are out, but somebody's got to be inside.
1: All right. Heard you the second time. What do you want?
0: 10 gallons of gas.
1: Sorry, close at 11. Pump's locked.
0: Well, then unlock it.
1: Now, wait a minute.
0: I've got to have some gas. Do you understand?
1: Sure, I understand, but I ain't giving you none.
0: You're not... Now, you listen to me.
1: You listen, mister. I don't like your ordering ways. Coming down here like high and mighty, blowing your horn like you was Judgment Day. Now, you better get...
0: What do you mean by that?
1: Just what I said. Keep coasting, brother.
0: Now, wait a minute. Look, I'm sorry. I've been on the road all day. I'm jumpy. You know how it is. Now, suppose I really make it worth your while. I'll pay you double for some gas. Now, how'd that be?
1: You're all alike, your kind, ain't you? Always figuring everybody's got a price. Well, your money ain't gonna cut no ice with me. Now, you go on before I get my shotgun.
0: Okay, I don't want any trouble, only I thought maybe you'd be interested in $20.
1: Huh? How much?
0: $20.
1: For just 10 gallons of gas?
0: That's right.
1: Reckon you do want to get home. That's a little regular.
0: Anything, only hurry. She stopped the car a couple of blocks from Skid Row. I got out and disappeared. The torn suit, bloodshot eyes, and my beard put me in that mousy gray color. A few hours later, I was just another stumblebum. 3 days went by before they found the body. Naturally, the newspapers played it up big, real big, with a picture of me and an obituary half a column long. There was also a picture of Edna, the grief-stricken wife, taken right after she'd identified my body. I turned the page and kept on reading, and then I saw it. Only a small paragraph, but it said my widow would receive her $100,000 immediately. Hello, Edna.
2: Harry.
0: Did I frighten you? I'm sorry.
2: What are you doing here? How did you get in?
0: You still leave that key under the back doormat. How many times have I told you about that?
2: Well, you shouldn't have come here. Why didn't you call?
0: I did. All day and no answer.
2: What if they're watching the house?
0: Why should they? The police are satisfied that I'm dead. You've got the insurance. How'd the company take it?
2: I think they were suspicious. They asked me an awful lot of questions.
0: Yeah, they figured to. But they could hardly go against the police findings. Death by misadventure.
2: I don't want to talk about it anymore, Harry.
0: No, you're right. It's all over. We've got the money now.
2: I've got the money.
0: What?
2: And I'm going to keep it.
0: Edna, you're not making sense.
2: I'm not? Well, let me clarify the situation for you. I've got $100,000, and you're dead. You're very, very dead.
0: Well, you had this idea all along. Right from the very beginning, you never had any intention of sharing that money. And you made me kill a man.
2: Stay right where you are, Harry. You take one more step and I'll scream, and you know how loud I can scream.
0: Well, go ahead.
2: Remember, you've lost your identity. I'll say you're a prowler. You broke in.
0: And I'll spill the whole works.
2: Including how you killed a man? No, I don't think you will. Will you, Harry?
0: You're smart, Edna. You're smarter than I ever gave you credit for. She'd always been the strong one, the aggressor, always gotten her way up to now. That evening, after making sure she'd been picked up by her cousin to go to a movie, as I usually did on Wednesdays, I entered the house again. I'd attended a sales convention the month before, and while I was away, I'd written her twice. Those letters were still in her desk. As quickly as I could, I lifted the old letters from their envelopes and replaced them with some I'd written that afternoon. In one of them, I said, "Darling, I can't understand why you insist I take out such a large insurance policy. If I didn't know you better, I might think you were planning to murder me." And I put the envelopes back in the desk and went into our bedroom. The keys to her coupe were on the dresser. I put them in my pocket, picked up one of her shoes, and started for the mountains. I reached the cabin about midnight, broke the heel from her shoe, tossed it into the ravine. Then I spattered mud on the shoe and put it back in the car. When I reached Palmdale, I made a long-distance phone call.
3: John? Wisconsin homicide.
0: Hello, I've been reading about that Burton case in my newspaper, and I thought maybe I should tell someone that I was driving over Crestline the night it happened.
3: Who's calling, please?
0: I saw this car parked by a cab, and there was a man and a woman in it.
3: Who is this?
0: And they seemed to be arguing.
3: Arguing?
0: That's right.
3: You remember what time it was?
0: Just after midnight, maybe 12:30.
3: I see. Could I have your name now, please?
0: Well, I'm a family man. I wouldn't like to get involved.
3: But, sir, it's very...
0: It was the next afternoon before I could get back in the house. But when I did, I took that mud-spattered shoe with me and planted it in her closet. I was about to look in her dresser where she usually kept her cash when I heard Edna come in.
4: Hello, Mr. Burton.

0: Mrs. Burton?
1: Yes?
0: Sergeant Johnson, Homicide Department. May I come in?
1: Why, yes, certainly.
0: Thank you. Sorry to bother you again, Mrs. Burton, but something has come up.
1: Yes?
0: You stated at the inquest that you were home the night of your husband's death.
1: I was.
0: Can you furnish proof to that effect?
1: Well, I suppose so, but I really don't know how at the moment. I've told you everything before.
0: Some additional information has come to our attention. We'd like your help in clearing it up.
1: Well, naturally, I'm always ready to cooperate with the police.
0: Fine, then you'll answer my questions, won't you? Did anyone see you here that evening? Can you furnish any proof at all? I'm afraid I'll have to have you come along with us, Mrs. Burton.
1: But why? I haven't done anything.
0: I'm sorry.
1: Well, it's utterly ridiculous.
0: It's necessary, Mrs. Burton. Now, if you will, please.
1: Oh, all right. Let's get it over with.
0: Oh, Mrs. Burton, before we leave your house, do you recognize this?
1: What is it?
0: The heel of a shoe. We found it at the scene of the accident. Could it possibly have broken off one of yours?
1: No.
0: You're positive?
1: Quite positive.
0: Very well. I'll leave the door open, please. My partner and a policewoman are waiting outside. They have a warrant to search your house.
2: Police were going to search the house while I was there. That was almost funny. I was going to be caught in my own trap. For a moment, I panicked. Then I realized the search team hadn't entered the house. As quickly as I could, I moved back to her bedroom. I was at the window forcing it open when I heard them, and then I was out, ducking low, running along the side of the house until I reached the street. It wasn't until I reached Edna's coupe two blocks away that I remembered I hadn't taken any money from the dresser. I was broke now, nowhere to go, nowhere to sleep, except in the car. I parked on the boulevard a couple of hours and watched the people walking by. And then later, while driving around looking for a place to park for the night, a place where I could sleep, I turned on the car radio.
3: $100,000 insurance case of the late Harry W. Burton. Police have uncovered evidence which they say links Mrs. Edna Burton to her husband's death. The widow, when confronted with letters written by her husband and a broken shoe identified as hers turned up in a recent search, became hysterical, blurted out a fantastic story about her husband still being alive. Authorities, discrediting the rantings of the troubled woman, have requested her transfer to the psychiatric division of the General Hospital for examination. You will recall her husband's car crashed into a ravine near the Angeles Crest Highway. Police at the time thought the death of Mr. Burton was accidental. Meanwhile, police have issued an all-points bulletin for the car, alleged to have been used in the murder plot. The car is described as a black Ford coupe. License number JGC150. It's believed.
2: I've got to get rid of this car. I've got to before it's spotted. But where'll I sleep? No money yet. Wait a minute. I've got a key to a hotel room, sure. Wallace's room, and he paid a week's rent in advance. Sure, if I'm lucky, I've got a chance. I haven't much choice.
4: Hey, where are you going?
2: To my room. I live here. You see, here's the key, number 47.
4: What's your name?
2: Wallace, don't you remember?
4: No, I'm just a relief clerk.
2: Oh. Well, I've been sick a few days. I haven't been in, so if I owe you any money, I'll pay it tomorrow.
4: You don't owe nothing.
2: I don't?
4: No. Good night.

0: All right, Wallace, reach.
1: What is this?
2: Come in all the way. That's it.
0: We've been waiting for you, Wallace. My name's Johnson, homicide. This is my partner, Sergeant Barton.
2: He's clean.
1: Well, what do you want with me?
0: We'll ask the questions, Wallace. Last Tuesday, you showed up here with enough money to pay your rent a month in advance.
1: Where'd
0: you get it?
2: Don't tell us you did some honest work, Wallace.
1: Well,
2: you got a fine record. Don't ruin it by admitting you actually did some work.
1: But I did. It was only $25. Can't a man make a little money?
0: Sure he can. Only this happened last Tuesday. And last Tuesday afternoon, you came bouncing in bragging about how lucky you were. You paid a month's rent in advance and said there'd be plenty more where that came from. Your drinking buddies told some of our boys about it. They were worried when you didn't come back. That maybe something had happened to you on that job up in Crestline. You did this work up in Crestline last Tuesday night, didn't you?
1: No, I didn't.
0: Try again, Wallace. You can try all night. You're not going to beat this one. We got a description from a gas station attendant up there. Fits you to a T.
1: But you've got the wrong man, believe me.
2: Oh, sure, Wallace. Well, he's not satisfied, Johnny. Give him some more.
0: Okay. Woman you don't know, a woman called Edna Burton. Today, just before she blew her stack, she was yelling your name like crazy. All about a flaming rocket, or was it a fireball? But whatever it was, you were the star of it, Wallace.
1: But I am not Wallace. I'm Burton. Ask Edna. Ask her.
0: You can't. At least, not till she's allowed to have visitors at the state hospital.
2: Okay. Let's go, buddy.
1: No, wait. Wait, please. I'll tell you the truth. You're arresting me for my own murder. I'm Burton.
0: That's so? If you're Burton, where's Wallace?
2: Well, he thinks it's funny, Johnny.
0: Yeah. Wine sure does some crazy things to him.
1: It is funny. It's the funniest. Don't you see? It doesn't matter whether it's Burton and Wallace. It doesn't matter. It doesn't matter at all.

0: Suspense, in which Parley Bear and Michael Ann Barrett starred in tonight's presentation of A Case of Identity.
1: Would you hand me that, please? Thank you. Now, let's see. Survey, survive, Susanna, suspect. Ah, here we are. Suspense, meaning held in doubt, expressing doubt, the state of being uncertain, undecided, or insecure, state of anxious expectation or waiting for information, such as to keep one in suspense, therefore delay acquainting him with what he is eager to know.
2: Suspense! An hour of suspense now. A full 60 minutes at this time. And with the distinguished actor-director Robert Montgomery as your host. Tonight, our star is Howard Duff, famous wherever radio is heard as Sam Spade, detective. And as Spade, he will appear in The Candy Tooth, a suspense play produced, edited, and directed by William Spear.
1: This is Robert Montgomery. My pleasure and privilege it is to be here during this hour each week as a sort of guide, philosopher, and fiend, an accessory before and after the facts of crime and punishment, which calculatedly fill our minutes with suspense. This evening, before we chat a little about the private life of America's favorite private eye, let me, on behalf of Mr. Spear and all of us, thank you sincerely for your wonderful letters and telegrams expressing appreciation and interest in this new full-hour presentation. It's wonderful fun to have 60 minutes to play with in radio drama. In our new double-strength, king-size format, we plan to bring you radio plays based on complete novels and on theatrical productions and pictures. Many of the best writers of this literature, James M. Cain, Dashiell Hammett, Raymond Chandler, Graham Greene, Eric Ambler, and Agatha Christie, have been happiest with a more spacious canvas upon which to display their characters of passion and purpose. With a full hour for our theater of thrills, we can give these authors a full stage on which to have their people play out their lusts and desires, their temptations and frustrations, their frantic fears and villainous triumphs, their descent into black and terror-laden bewilderment. Sometimes we find ourselves locked in the tortured brain of the scheming criminal. At other times, we know the dread of the hunted and hapless victim. But always the basic ingredient of suspense is not mechanical gadgetry, not the detectable piecing out of fingerprints and convenient clues, but always the basic ingredient is people. For people give us emotion, and emotion marks the high drama that cold logic can never achieve. Nowhere will you find stranger people, motives, and situations than those that pass through the door of a little office in San Francisco's Post Street. The lettering on the door reads, Samuel Spade, Private Investigations. Once it read Spade and Archer, but that was before Miles Archer stopped a bullet and plunged Sam Spade into the greatest detective adventure of modern times, the search for the Maltese Falcon. It was literally a shot heard round the world, for it brought into prominence the name of Dashiell Hammett and the so-called hard-boiled school of crime detection. Since then, the fictional private eye has become a national institution, but Sam Spade still rules the roost. In book sales, in motion pictures, the Maltese Falcon has been filmed four times now. And now on the air, every Sunday night, in The Adventures of Sam Spade, starring Howard Duff and produced by our very own Bill Spear. It's a great pleasure for me to introduce to our suspense audience now a young star from my home lot, Universal International, in the role with which he has become so closely identified that most of his fan mail is addressed to Sam Spade. Howard Duff.
3: Thanks, Bob. I'd like to go on record right now as saying that any checks I may sign with the name Sam Spade will be accepted at your own risk.
1: The detective business has been pretty good lately, I hear. How much did Sam make during 1947?
3: Effie would know. Ah. But no matter how much it was, it won't change Sam. He's, you know, he'll still do business at the same old stand in a rickety office building on Post Street where the elevator seldom ever works and the janitor never ever works.
1: As a matter of fact, I got into my Philip Marlowe pants this morning and did little Spade work on Spade myself.
3: Mm-hmm.
1: Don't stop me if I'm wrong, but here are some of the facts. F-A-X, facts. The way I dug

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1: That's why I went into business for myself, and that's what keeps me there.
2: Then you regard it as a business, Sam, and not as an adventure.
1: Hmm? Well, when you break an arm in an adventure, the cost of setting it is not tax deductible. In a business, it is.
2: Yes, I see. How many cases have you had? And do you think all private dicks are clever?
1: Well, I've had so many cases I can't remember them all. About being clever, I once knew an operative who, while looking for pickpockets at Santa Anita Racetrack, had his wallet stolen. He later became a lieutenant of detectives in Glendale.
2: Sam, tell me, what was the most surprising thing that ever happened to you?
1: The most surprising thing that ever happened to me was in 1936 in Washington, D.C. I met a young lady on a bus who did not remark that my work must be very interesting.
2: Well, that's very interesting.
1: Thanks a lot. But I guess my most exciting caper since the Maltese Falcon was the hugger-mugger over the candy tooth. Usually when I wind a caper, I call Effie just to let her know I'm okay before I hustle down to the office to dictate my report to the client. But this time it was 4:30 in the morning before I could get to a phone. The reason was that I was in jail.

0: Wake up, Angel. You're home in bed, not at the office.
1: Huh? Sam, is that you, Sam?
0: Mm-hmm.
1: What time is it?
0: 4:30 in the morning.
1: Are you up already?
0: Effie, pull yourself together. Get dressed. Hustle down to the city jail.
1: Oh, Sam, what happened?
0: Well, that's what I got to get on the record now while I'm still alive to do it. Grab a taxi and hustle on down. Bring a book, pencils, the encyclopedia that has the letter K in it, and any old $20,000 you got laying around.
1: Sam, where am I going to get pencils at this hour? Oh, Sam. Sam, I hurried just as fast as I could. There was no taxi around. What are you doing in jail?
0: My apartment's being redecorated. Did you bring your book?
1: Well, of course I did. And pencils, too. But you're here on a murder charge, Sam. Whatever could have happened to you?
0: Take it down, Effie.
1: But, Sam, what did you do?
0: The San Francisco Homicide Bureau. Attention, Detective Lieutenant Dundee. Date, fill it in.
1: I will.
0: From Samuel Spade, license number 137596. Subject, the Candy Tooth Caper. Dear Dundee, I don't know all the answers, not yet. But what I do know is going down on paper while I'm still alive to get it there.
1: Oh, Sam.
0: The scenario runs something like this. This morning, a telegram came to my office. It was addressed to Samuel Spade, Esquire, and it was signed Casper Gutman. Gutman, the fat man. So far as I knew, Dundee, when you closed your books on the Maltese Falcon Capers 7 years ago, Gutman was entered as dead. First, I thought the telegram was somebody's idea of a joke. But when I read it through the second time, I knew it was no joke. There's nobody else who thinks or talks or writes like Casper Gutman.
2: My dear Mr. Spade, you will no doubt receive with mixed emotions the news of my imminent reappearance in the city of the Golden Gate. Hence the companion dispatch of a telegraphic draft in the amount of $1,000, which you are free to convert into coin of the realm. This trifling sum, sir, is merely a token of my esteem for a man of many resources and nice judgments. And for it, I do not require any specific service. However, if you feel so disposed, sir, you are free to accept my considered advice in the matter of an invidious pair of rogues. To wit, one Lawrence Laverne, DDS, and or Hope Laverne, whose charms and aliases are far too myriad to enumerate in this necessarily abbreviated communication. Should either or both of these persons approach you, beware the hidden tooth. Believe me, sir, they are untruthful, unreliable, and totally devoid of all moral sensibilities. I count upon you to make no commitments to them or anyone else until you have heard my proposition. This I hope to lay before you when I arrive in San Francisco this very evening. Dear Joel, send regards. I remain your obedient servant, Casper Gutman.
0: Casper Gutman, the fat man.

0: Tundy, you figured I didn't get hurt much the last time I tangled with Gutman over the Maltese Falcon. But that's because you didn't know Bridget O'Shaughnessy as well as I did. As well or as warmly. Well, I figured if Gutman was still in the land of the living, let him come. This time I wasn't going to get hurt in any way. There couldn't be two Bridgets. Nevertheless, I ate a can of spinach, which I found on Effie's desk. Then I sat down again, facing the door. Nothing much happened for almost 10 minutes. I was still trying to dig the meaning out of Gutman's double talk, and I'd gotten about as far as his warning about a hidden tooth when Effie ushered a man into my office.
1: Mr. Spade. Well, I must say that you are indeed a pleasant surprise, but pleasant.
0: You've said it. What can I do for you?
1: My name is Laverne. Lawrence Laverne.
0: How do you do?
1: I shall spare you the tiresome details and plunge right into the problem. Oh, dear. At the Hotel Royal George, there is a mildewed creature, but mildewed, registered as Mr. Herman Julius. Oh, a really frightful person.
0: Very frightful, huh?
1: Oh, the kiss of death department. The only thing about this creature that has any charm is a four-tooth lower bridge in his right jaw. Now, Mr. Spade, I want you to get that bridge for me.
0: I'm sorry. It sounds as though you're saying I want you to get that bridge for me.
1: Precisely.
0: Mm-hmm. Why?
1: Because he refuses to pay me for it.
0: You're a dentist?
1: I prefer to regard myself as a dentist sculpturer. I created this bridge for Mr. Julius with infinite pains. And now he refuses to pay me. I ask payment and he accuses me of acting without charm.
0: Mr. Julius wouldn't happen to be a very large, fat man?
1: Oh, contraire. Skin and bones. Well, Mr. Spade?
0: I'm afraid you come to the wrong man, Mr. Laverne. What you want is a lawyer to sue him.
1: Sue him? Months of legal wrangling? Oh, no. Oh, no, no, no, no. I intend to be vindictive about this. I am by nature a very gracious and charming person. But now let him beware. I shall have that bridge from Herman Julius, even if you must knock him down and wrench it from his jaw.
0: You tried knocking him down yourself?
1: Oh, I could never even bring myself to perform extractions. I always send those patients to less sensitive dentists.
0: Yeah, well, I'm afraid you'll have to find yourself a less sensitive private detective.
1: Oh, dear. Well, Mr. Spade, what would you advise me to do?
0: Mr. Laverne, I would advise you to get out of California before Walt Disney sees you.
1: Well, good day, sir. I would like very much to have you in my chair someday. Oh, might teach you some manners.
0: Beware the hidden tooth.
2: Hello.
0: Hello. please sit down, Miss...
2: Thank you. Laverne. Hope Laverne.
0: Miss Laverne?
2: Yes.
0: What can I do for you?
2: Well, I'm looking for my brother.
0: Missing?
2: Well, yes, yes and no. I mean, he's been gone since yesterday, and I'm terribly afraid he'll get into trouble.
0: Oh? What kind of trouble?
2: Well, you see, it just isn't easy for me to talk about this, Mr. Spade.
0: Well, now, Miss Laverne, suppose you just lean back in that chair, close your eyes, and...
2: Yes, thank you. Yes, it's easier like this.
0: Mm-hmm. I thought you'd like it.
2: My brother's name is Lawrence. He's a man of 52. He's not well. I mean, he gets spells, and he acts peculiarly. He suffered a nervous breakdown some years ago, and he spent most of his life in sanitariums.
0: Where are you from, Miss Laverne?
2: Kansas City. During the past year, Larry was in a rest home in Palo Alto, and I arrived 2 days ago to take him home. Yesterday morning, I don't know how it happened, but he's gone.
0: These spells you mentioned, what are they like?
2: Oh, well, he assumes different personalities. His favorite seems to be that of a dentist. He becomes obsessed by the thought that he's done some work, a bridge or something, for someone who refuses to pay him. He'll walk up to a perfect stranger and create a scene. He's been arrested a few times, nothing serious, public nuisance. Mr. Spade, I'm afraid that he'll be put away if he's arrested once more.
0: I see, and you want me to look for him.
2: Then he hasn't been here.
0: Why'd you think he'd come here?
2: Oh, that's another one of his tactics. He goes to a private detective, hires him to either follow a man or get back the work he thinks he's done. Dental work, you know.
0: But what made you think he'd come to me?
2: Oh, well, not you, particularly. But since yesterday, I've tried almost every private detective in San Francisco. No one has seen him.
0: Who'd you talk to?
2: I beg your pardon?
0: These private detectives. Who'd you see?
2: Oh. There was a man named Graham, and one named Marlowe, Philip Marlowe.
0: Excuse me. You like a drink?
2: No. Thank you.
3: Marlowe speaking.
0: That's Spade, Phil.
3: Hiya, Sam.
0: Phil, you got a rumble on a missing brother named Larry Laverne?
3: Yeah. Gal was in early this morning.
0: Hmm?
3: Brother's some kind of a screwball.
0: You meet him?
3: No, hasn't been around yet.
0: Ah, thanks, Phil. See you.
2: Why did you do that, Mr. Spade?
0: It's doing things like that that have kept me alive and in business all these years. That was Marlowe. Your brother hasn't been to him.
2: I told you that.
0: But your brother has been here.
2: When?
0: A few minutes before you came in. Can't see how you missed him.
2: What did he tell you, Mr. Spade?
0: Pretty much as you outlined it.
2: About the dental work. And some man owing him money.
0: Yeah, some man named Julius. Herman Julius, he said. You know him?
2: I never heard of him. He's probably just another figment of Larry's imagination. Mr. Spade, I'm terribly worried about Larry.
0: I got that impression.
2: Will you try to find him for me?
0: Can you give me any idea where I might start looking?
2: Well, I think I know how Larry's mind works when he's in the midst of one of these spells, and if you find this Mr. Julius, you'll probably find Larry close by.
0: So you want me to find Mr. Julius first?
2: Oh, well, I only thought it would be simpler checking on this Mr. Julius' movements than on Larry's unpredictable whims, you see. Don't you think that makes good sense, Mr. Spade?
0: Miss Laverne told me she was staying at the Pickwick Arms, and I said I would call her if I found her brother, and she said, thank you very much, and I said, it's nothing, just part of the day's routine, and then she kissed me and left. After lunch, I strolled over to the Royal George Hotel. Duke, the housekeeper, gave me a rundown on Mr. Julius, a quiet, nervous little man who'd sealed himself up in his room for 2 days, eating out of room service. I didn't have any trouble finding the hacky who'd driven him away when he checked out. He gave me the address, and 20 minutes later, I was mounting the front steps of a greasy rooming house on Sacramento Street. I twisted the rusty bell in the door, and a long, sharp nose that could only belong to a landlady stabbed out at me.
4: What you want?
0: I'm looking for a man named Herman Julius.
4: Don't have no Julius here.
0: Well, maybe he gave some other name. A little skinny guy with a foreign accent.
4: You the Lord?
0: Take me to his room.
4: Oh, now, wait a minute. Now. Well, step inside. Upstairs.
0: He home?
4: Never seen him go out. Ain't but one door. Watch that step, second from the top. It's busted. Don't want no lawsuits.
0: That's the third.
4: Said he was a refuge. The Nazis were after him. Another flight. Never knew he was in a tangle with the Lord. Smell that?
0: Certainly do.
4: Cooking in the rooms. Oh, I've got a rule, too. Sneaking electric plates, they do. Runs up the bills. Buzzards. Here's his room. Mr. Julius! Mr. Julius! Mr. Julius, you second there? They drink, some of them. Then the dope cook in their rooms, they drink. Get DT, some of them. Oh, go on in and get him. I don't want no part of it.
0: I didn't see who it was right away. His face was the color and consistency of crushed strawberries. I helped him up and over to the wash basin in the corner of the room. With his face washed, he looked a little better, but he still looked like Larry Laverne.
5: Oh, am I ever glad to see you. I thought it was them coming back to kill me.
0: Did you find Julius?
5: No. Got away, the wretch, down the fire escape as I came in.
0: Who did this to you, a big fat man?
5: To tell the honest truth, Mr. Spade, I never even got a good look at him. He was all over me before
0: Who's Julius? What's in his bridge work?
5: I'll tell you everything, but please, first, let's get out of this horrid room. Oh, it smells like cabbage.
0: Larry Laverne was tougher than he looked. After the going over he'd gotten, you or I would have been hospital-bound, Dundee. But he did a late take. We were on the way back to his hotel, walking toward Market, when he crumpled in the middle like a sack of flour. I grabbed him and held him upright, looked wildly around for somewhere to park him. We were standing in front of a newsreel theater. I bought 2 tickets and piloted him inside. We sat down. I undid his clutch in my arm and concentrated on the screen. The subject that followed the football game was some big Oriental celebration somewhere in India or someplace. A very fancy parade with white elephants.
6: Candy, Ceylon. The famed white elephants of the Orient get their annual airing as crowds of devout Buddhists gather to do homage to some of the strangest relics in the modern world. Here in Kandy, the Mecca of the Buddhist religion, pilgrims gather from near and far. Indian rajahs, Burmese officials, and Chinese dignitaries in ceremonial dress prostrate themselves before the jeweled casket containing the most sacred object of the Buddhist world, legendary relic of Buddha himself, as the Orient goes wild in jubilant celebration. Temple dancers of Kandy perform for the crowned heads of the Orient.
5: Take me out of here! I can't stand it, Uncle Man. I tell you, stark raving mad.
0: Oh, take it easy. You're annoying the customers.
5: You brought me in here on purpose. You're trying to drive me crazy, but crazy.
0: Easy, easy.
5: Listen to me.
6: Two men
5: if
6: holding up the sacred relics are high priests.
5: If that man says that one word, Kandy, just once more, I won't be responsible. I tell you, I won't be responsible.
0: All right, Larry.
5: Take me
0: this
5: out
0: is the
5: here.
0: End, but the end. Oh, you got me doing it. Come
6: An
0: on,
6: impressive
0: let's get out of
6: ceremony,
0: here.
6: Indeed.
5: I promise you, Mr. Spade, all I need is just one night's sleep and I'll be a new man.
0: Yeah.
5: Why, I haven't even dared to take 40 winks since I arrived in this town for fear those monsters might murder me in my bed.
0: Yeah, I know. It's tough. Sit down.
5: So this is your apartment?
0: That's what I laughingly call it. Living room, bedroom, ice box. Here, have a drink. Me too.
5: Oh, thanks. Oh, did I ever need that.
0: Help yourself to the bottle.
5: I don't touch alcohol as a rule, but after what I've been through...
0: Well, now, drink all you like. You deserve it.
5: Oh, thank you. Well, I hardly know where to begin. It's also strange. And there I was in Lisbon, Mr. Spade, the only English-speaking dentist worthy of a name in the entire diplomatic colony. Well, you must have read in the papers about Dom Constantino's tomb being violated. It was the scandal of the season. Oh, it's all so horrible, Mr. Spade. I just can't talk about it.
0: Try really a little more of this. Settles the nerves.
5: Oh, I just don't know how I can ever thank you. Ever since I hit this burg, I've been feeling like the forgotten... Pardon. Man.
0: Yeah, you were saying something about a tomb being broken into. In Portugal, this was?
5: Yes. Well, you know, the draft board just took one look at me and...
0: I know what you mean.
5: So I just stayed on in Lisbon and... Well, you know how people gossip, having patients of all nationalities and all that, you
0: know? Yeah, I get it. Between the Nazis and the Allies, you were quite a social line.
5: Oh, now, wait a minute. Don't get the idea I was a spy. Oh, no. But sometimes people had things that could be hidden in a hollow tooth and like that, bridge work, you know? I think I told you I'm not so much a dentist as a dental artist.
0: Mm-hmm.
5: Well, that fat Mr. Gutman brought me this tooth, you see.
0: Gutman?
5: Yes, Mr. G and that Joel Cairo person that was with him. Well, they brought me this tooth. Oh, a horrid yellow old thing, practically a fang. They wanted to put in Mr. Julius Bridge. Paid me £1,000, can you imagine? Then when I learned what they had done, well, it made me positively ill. This practically sacred old tomb in the cathedral, they'd broken in and literally torn out a piece of his jawbone.
0: Whose?
5: Why, Dom Constantino's.
0: And who's Dom Constantino?
5: Oh, the Portuguese viceroy. It didn't hurt him any. He's been dead 500 years if he's dead a day. Ooh. Oh, dear. I'm as tight as a tick. This liquor is getting to me.
0: And it was. I thought he'd open up some more, but I overplayed the bourbon. Half a bottle later, he passed out. I flopped on the sofa and tried to get some sleep for myself. But my dreams kept getting in the way. I had newsreel dreams in Technicolor. I dreamed that a white elephant with a face like Casper Gutman was leading a parade down Market Street. The howdah that was strapped to his back looked like a dentist chair. Herman Julius was sitting in it, but this face seemed to be blanked out. Joel Cairo, wearing a surgeon's gown and a turban, was drilling Julius's tooth. The crowds were throwing diamonds and rubies from the peanut bags they were carrying, and Gutman vacuumed them up with his trunk. That was when the bells started ringing in the Buddhist temple that had been built on top of the Mark Hopkins. Yeah.
7: Mr. Spade.
0: Yeah?
7: Mr. Spade, I need your help.
0: Who's this?
7: Hope Laverne, please, Mr. Spade. I'm terrified.
0: Where are you?
7: I'm in a in a drugstore at 5th and Mission.
0: Near the bus depot?
7: Yes, please, come at once, Mr. Spade.
0: Well, can't you come here?
7: I can't. I don't dare go into the street.
0: All right, wait there. I'm on my way. I took a quick gander at Laverne, saw he was still out cold, slipped into my topcoat, and left the apartment. I figured it would take me 11 minutes to hustle over to 5th and Mission. But I never got any further than 50 yards from the front of my building. I sensed him behind me, wheeled suddenly, bumped him into a doorway, held the thumbs of his hands gripped tightly in my fists. I'll stand still or I'll tear him off.
8: Let go. I'll kill you.
0: Don't move and it won't hurt.
8: You filthy beast. Come.
0: The boy twisted suddenly and violently, and I heard the crack of his left thumb breaking. He swallowed a scream, dashed out into the deserted street. I went after him, turned into the alley, and caught the butt of a gun behind my right ear. I don't know how long I was out, but I do know I came to at least 3 hours too soon. I needed much more rest. I opened my eyes, steadied a swaying ceiling, and then I heard his voice.
9: Well, sir, this is indeed a jolly reunion.
0: It couldn't be, but it was. Casper Gutman, the fat man of the Maltese Falcon caper. Looking at the unholy trio there in the room, Joel Cairo, the little Levantine, still as oily and smiling as ever and still fragrant. Marvin, a sullen, white-faced, hollow-eyed youth as near Wilmer's double as anyone will ever see. And Gutman, spruce as ever in his black cutaway coat, black vest, and gray striped trousers. You'd have thought nothing had happened since then, not even the war. The grayness at Cairo's temples only made his baby face look more babyish. And about Gutman, nothing was different except his watch chain. A curious jewel-encrusted ornament dangled from it, shaped like a claw.
9: You seem surprised to see me, sir. And no wonder. It's always disconcerting to encounter a ghost, especially such a substantial ghost. A lot of water has gone under the bridge since last we met, eh?
5: Under the bridge?
9: Yes, which brings us to the subject at hand, the bridge.
0: My head aches. What about the bridge?
9: First, we'll talk a bit. After all, this is quite an occasion, sir. Reunion of old friends, eh, Mr. Spade?
0: Yeah. Tell me, did you ever find the Falcon, if you'll excuse the expression?
9: Your eyes are resting on all that remains of that fabulous bird, sir.
5: Yes, that trinket on his watch chain. All the remains of the Maltese Falcon.
9: Well, mark you, sir, what part of it survived. The claw. You believe in omens?
0: Right now, I'm ready to believe almost anything.
9: Indeed, sir. Well, no need for dissembling. We're old and wiser, I trust, than in the days of the Falcon. Suffice it to say, the unsavory and bloated object which the police dredged up from San Francisco Bay and identified as myself was some other poor soul. Wilmer, I am happy to say, remembered the debt of gratitude he owed me, and at the last moment agreed to be a party to the very necessary little deception. That is, since they had him cold, as you detectives say, for the other killings, he might as well confess to murdering me. He did so in exchange for my agreement to take care of his family in a financial way. An investment, by the way, which has paid rich dividends.
0: How's that?
9: Oh, indeed. Oh, well, thanks to it, I now have Marvin, Wilmer's younger brother.
0: I thought I noticed a family resemblance.
8: Oh, shut up!
9: Oh, yes, yes, poor Wilmer. He was like a son to me, like a son.
0: Well, it didn't stop you from making him a patsy.
9: I detest killing Mr. Spade. I cautioned Wilmer time and again. He was so headstrong. A mere boy.
0: You'd better caution this punk or he won't last to take any raps for you.
8: I'll break his head
9: now,
8: wide
9: Marvin,
8: open.
9: Marvin.
8: That dirty shamus lays not a hand on me. I'll kill him.
9: Marvin. Joel, take Marvin into the other room. Explain to him that Mr. Spade and I are very old friends.
5: Casper knows best, Marvin. Come with me.
9: And now, no nonsense, you two now.
8: Someday I'll kill him.
5: Marvin, Casper will be angry.
9: Oh, dear. Hot-headed runs in that family.
0: Yeah. Well, let's have it, Gutman. What are you after this time?
9: My dear boy, you misjudge me. It's true I had Marvin check up on you, but only because of your association with Miss Laverne. Oh, no matter now. I'm weary of the chase. All the way from Candy, I... What did the girl tell you?
0: She asked me to find her brother, a dentist named Laverne.
9: You believed her story?
0: No.
9: Most unscrupulous woman. No veracity, no regard for truth whatsoever. Her true motive? Merely to make trouble for me and my friends because of her association with Kemidov. Aye, the Russian's hand again, Mr. Spade.
0: Kemidov? Did I ever meet Kamadov?
9: You'd hardly forget if you had. In short, here is my proposition. Another $1,000, coin of the realm, sir, for which you will refund whatever money Miss Laverne gave you and send her packing.
0: The bidding starts at $10,000.
9: Ooh, you drive a hard bargain, Mr. Spade. Very well, I'll meet your terms.
0: I told you the bidding starts there.
9: And where does it stop?
0: Half or whatever the caper nets you. I deliver Julius, you do the rest.
9: Well, between you and me, Mr. Spade, I'm not as affluent as I once was. The Falcon pretty well wiped me out financially. Considering the time and money I've already invested in trying to track down the weasel Julius.
0: What's in Julius's bridge work?
9: And if I don't choose to tell you?
0: Then it's no dice. Think it over, Gutman. Either I'm in all the way for half, or I deliver Julius to the other outfit.
9: And that is your final dictum, sir?
0: Take it or leave it. Either you're in or you're out.
9: Good night, Mr. Spade. I trust you will call me on the telephone when you reach your diggings and tell me that you've changed your mind. No hard feelings.
0: The fog was clearing, and only a few white wisps of it were clinging to Twin Peaks when I walked home that morning. It was too late to worry about Hope. Or did she phone for Gutman to decoy me out so that I started walking faster? As I climbed the stairs to my apartment, I heard a door open on the landing, and the slot of light that stabbed out from it showed me it was my door. The light came from behind, whoever had opened it, and I couldn't see who it was at first, only that it was not Larry Laverne. I took the last flight, four steps at a time.
10: Hello, Sam.
0: Dundee. What's happened?
10: Come in and see for yourself.
0: What I saw for myself, I wish somebody else had seen for me. Hysterical Larry was lying on his back on my bedroom floor. His eyes were wide open, and he had a crooked grin on his face. A very crooked grin. Whoever had killed him had wrenched his jaw out of place.
10: I'm not saying you killed him, Sam. I'm only asking you who did.
0: Don't be a child, Dundee.
10: Why was he killed?
0: No statement.
10: What was he doing here? Who is he?
0: The name he gave was Laverne. I let him flop here because he's afraid to go home.
10: Afraid of who?
0: A man named Casper Gutman.
10: What?
0: Yeah, Gutman.
10: Quit stalling, Sam. Gutman's dead and you know it.
0: You bury him, Dundee?
10: Sam, I believe you mean it.
0: Where Gutman's concerned, it doesn't pay to kid around.
10: What's he after now?
0: The bridge work out of a man's mouth. The man's name is Julius.
10: What's in this Julius bridge work? Maltese Falcon?
0: Something like that.
10: I'm sorry, Sam. It's not good enough. I'll have to take you in.
0: So you took me and you booked me. Bail was set at $20,000. You saw to that. You figured there's only one operator who'd put up that kind of money to spring me, and that's Casper Gutman. I hope you're right. Period. End of first part, at least, of sob story.
11: But, Sam, what is in Herman Julius's bridge work?
0: Laverne told me it was a tooth Gutman stole out of a skeleton in an old Portuguese catacomb.
11: What's so valuable about that?
0: I don't know.
11: Could be a jewel inside of it?
0: No, it's not Gutman's kind of game. Besides, the thing that made poor Laverne blow his top in that newsreel theater was something more like an elephant tusk.
11: Oh.
0: Where's that encyclopedia? Did you bring it?
11: Oh, yes, I did, Sam. Yes, I did. Wasn't I smart?
0: Look it up.
11: Look what up?
0: Candy, with a K.
11: Oh. K. Ka. Can. Oh, here it is. Candy. K. Isn't that funny? City. Capital of Central Province of Ceylon. Located near the center of the island, north...
0: Spare me the geography.
11: Well, the railroad from Colombo. Noted for its waterfalls and stuff and stuff and
0: yeah,
11: stuff.
0: Yeah, that
11: is. The city surrounds an artificial lake and is sacred to Buddhists for its temple of Maligawa, which enshrines the tooth of Buddha brought, according to legend...
0: What? Let me see that.
11: Don't grab.
0: Let me see. Sacred to Buddhists for its temple of Maligawa, which enshrines it. Effie.
11: What's the matter, Sam?
0: The tooth of Buddha.
11: Sam, you don't think that's what's in Herman Julius's bridge work?
0: If it was, Gutman would be after him.
11: But how did he get to Portugal?
0: If it did, Gutman's the man that could track it down.
11: Sam, you sure of that?
0: No, Angel. No. The only thing I am sure of is this. When the Maltese Falcon laid an egg, it hatched a flock of vultures, and they're all circling right around my head.
11: Well, cheer up, Sam. You won't be in jail long. I'll bring you a cake with a file in it.
0: Angel.
11: No, devil's food.
12: 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Tonight's study in suspense.
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14: At the point at which we interrupted Sam Spade's narrative just now, things were at a pretty pass.
0: A pretty pass, indeed.
14: A pretty pass. Sam wound up with the body of the dentist, Larry Laverne, in his apartment. The girl, Hope, waiting for him in the bus station. Casper Gutman, the fat man, waiting for an answer to his ultimatum that Spade produce the tooth or else.
0: Me in city prison under $20,000 bail, and the fabulous candy tooth still chumping on two-bit hamburgers in the bridge work of a very elusive man named Herman Julius.
14: Yes. And?
0: Well, after I dictated my report to Effie on what had happened until then, she left and I laid down to think. Lieutenant Dundee and I had agreed that I should spend the night in the pokey. He figured that the 20G bail would draw only one man to put up that much moolah to spring me, Casper Gutman. Along about 9 in the a.m., the turnkey unlocked the door of my cell. I followed him out to the desk. The 20,000 bucks were there, but no sign of benefactor, benefactress, or Samaritan of any type. The bond was in my name. I signed my release and walked out. Across the street was parked a long black limousine with the curtains drawn. I started for it when a voice at my elbow checked me.
15: Your senior Spade.
0: Si.
15: I'm Dom Constantino de Braganza. He's I who have put up the $20,000.
0: Is that so? Well, thank you. Now, why?
15: I desire a service. My card, senor.
0: Dom Constantino de... Wait a minute.
15: You seem to know the name, eh?
0: Yeah. For a guy who's been dead 500 years, you don't look too bad.
15: Oh, thank you. You are referring, of course, to my illustrious ancestor, Dom Constantino, the first Portuguese viceroy of India, who indeed had been dead since the 16th century. It's on his behalf I speak to you now.
0: What can I do for him?
15: Restore the tooth which was wrenched from his skull by a pack of unspeakable ghouls who violated his tomb in Lisboa.
0: You think they're in San Francisco?
15: Let us not be naive, senor. The contemptible little dentist, Laverne, was killed in your apartment. Therefore, you must know the whereabouts of the other ghouls.
0: I know so many ghouls, senor. You'll have to be more specific.
15: I refer to a fat pig named C. Gutman and an odorous little camel named J. Cairo, and most especially to a woman of the female sex by name H. Laverne.
0: You want them or the tooth?
15: Both. Not one without the other.
0: No, it'll take a little time. They haven't got the tooth.
15: You know where it is?
0: In the bridge work of a man named Julius.
15: Oh. That then explains the dentist and the diabolical manner which they employed in smuggling the tooth out of Lisboa.
0: Now, you go on home and you stay there until I call you, huh?
15: Senor, I respect your judgment.
0: Thank you.
15: You will find me at the Hotel San Rafael, and for your retainer, you may consider the $20,000 bond as yours.
0: Wow.
15: Adios, senor.
0: Adios. Be careful crossing streets.
15: Adios.
0: Adios.
15: Adios.
0: Adios, Dom Constantino.
15: Adios.
0: Yeah, adios.
15: Adios.
0: Adios.
2: Adios. Mr. Spade. Sam. Get in.
0: You got a hack license, Miss Laverne?
2: Oh, please don't, Sam. I know this car's ridiculous, but I don't dare use taxis or be seen on the street. What did that man tell you?
0: What happened last night when you called me from the bus station in such a panic?
2: Why didn't you come?
0: I went to see the fat man.
2: You saw Gutman? Did he mention me?
0: You didn't make that call last night to get me out of the apartment so that somebody could get in and kill Laverne.
2: Oh, Sam.
0: Then why did you call?
2: Because I found Herman Julius, and I'm driving you there now.
0: We didn't do any talking after that. She sat very close to me. There was plenty to talk about, but we didn't do any talking after that. I was vaguely aware that we were driving across to Oakland, and a few minutes later, we pulled up in front of an apartment building. We took the elevator up to the 9th floor.
2: This is it, Sam. 9B.
0: Nobody home.
2: He's in there, Sam. I know he is.
0: Mr. Julius. Mr. Julius.
16: Go away. There's no Julius here.
2: Oh, that's his voice.
0: Mr. Julius, I've got to talk to you. It's very important. If you don't open the door, I'll have to...
5: I'd kill myself. I'd kill myself.
2: He will, Sam. He will. You've got to stop him.
5: Go away.
0: Julius! Wait a minute.
5: No.
0: Wait, don't!
5: No, no!
0: It was the ninth floor he started from. Poor, frightened little Herman Julius was dead on arrival. By the time we made it downstairs, the street was cluttered with cops. I grabbed Hope by the arm, hustled her around the corner to a rented limousine, and told her I'd call her later. My next stop was the fat man himself.
9: Well, sir, so you reconsidered. You found Julius.
0: I know where he is.
9: And your terms, sir. What are your terms?
0: $100,000, cash on the line.
9: Oh, out of the question, Mr. Spade.
0: No cash, no tooth.
9: You found another buyer?
0: Yeah. A man named Constantino de Braganza says the tooth belongs in the head of his ancestor by a previous marriage.
9: Oh, quaint conceits are very droll. And what else did he say to you?
0: That he'd double any bid that you made on the tooth.
9: My dear fellow, have you any inkling, any remote idea of the value of that tooth? No? Well, I'll tell you, sir. But let me warn you, if I tell you, and you do not then produce the tooth...
0: Yeah, yeah, let's get on with it, Gutman.
9: Yes, well, sit down, sir. How much do you know of the 16th century history of the Orient?
0: Well, enough to fill that tooth with.
9: Capital joke, sir. I shall give you a little more. Enough, say, to fill an elephant tusk.
0: I'm listening.
9: Well, sir, when the Portuguese invaded India in the 16th century and established the city of Goa, there were three main empires in the Orient, namely China, India, and Burma. And the rulers of all three empires sought to rule the world. Now, legend had it that in order to become lord of the world, a monarch had first to be the possessor of seven gems. That's gems spelled with a J, sir. Yes, gems. This is no fantasy, I'm telling you, Mr. Spade. This is actual history. Seven gems. And what were those seven gems?
0: You tell me.
9: Well, the first six do not concern us, Mr. Spade. A golden wheel, a white elephant, all easy to come by for an Oriental monarch. But the seventh. Ah, Mr. Spade, the seventh.
0: What was that, a tooth?
9: The tooth, Mr. Spade, the tooth. The sacred tooth of the great Lord Buddha himself. That remained in the temple of Maligawa at Kandy, on the island of Ceylon. Now, many kings sent armies to capture it, but all were defeated by the fierce Brahmins who stood guard at the temple gates. And so, we come to the year 1552.
0: It's about time.
9: Now, in that year, the Portuguese viceroy, Dom Constantino de Braganza, landed near Jaffna with a force of 1,220 men and defeated the king's legions in a savage battle.
0: Mm-hmm.
9: He returned to Goa with his victorious army and the tooth, which he retained as his personal prize. It was not long before the Burmese king, Bainaung by name, sent an emissary to Dom Constantino, offering the modern equivalent of £1,000,000 as ransom for the tooth.
0: How'd it get to Portugal?
9: Oh, hear me out, sir. Hear me out, hear me out.
0: All right.
9: Well, before the transaction could be consummated, the Portuguese archbishop called on Dom Constantino and, in the name of the Inquisition, demanded the tooth. After some delay, Dom Constantino, under threat of torture, delivered a tooth into the archbishop's hand, and that tooth was publicly destroyed, the archbishop grinding it into powder with mortar and pestle and scattering the residue upon a fire, that the tooth might be utterly consumed. Shortly after this, Dom Constantino's personal physician, after drawing a tooth, now mind you, a tooth, from the viceroy's head, died under very mysterious circumstances. We may safely infer that the substitute tooth which he drove into the viceroy's jawbone, after the primitive fashions of dentistry in those days, was the candy tooth, put there for safekeeping until Dom Constantino could resume negotiations with Bainaung's emissary. But before that could be accomplished, Dom Constantino was stricken with the plague, carried aboard ship, and home to Portugal, where he died. He was entombed with the candy tooth still in his head. Now, the manuscript which fell into the possession of the Russian Kemidov and later into mine, but I shall not go into unnecessary detail...
0: Of course not.
9: ...was Dom Constantino's deathbed confession, proving beyond the shadow of a doubt that the real Candy Tooth had reposed for more than four centuries not in the great temple at Candy in Ceylon, but in a Portuguese tomb.
0: Yeah, well, I think I can take it from there. You still haven't told me what my percentage is.
9: Well, my dear boy, if your percentage were 0.1% of what can be realized on that tooth, you could retire to a life of sloth and luxury for the rest of your days. For the restoration of the true relic, there is no limit to what the Buddhist world could and would pay. Gifts and tribute paid to one temple alone exceed $11 million a year. Now, my boy, you begin to comprehend something of its value?
0: I'll still settle for cash.
9: Very well, then. $10,000.
0: It's a deal.
9: You understand, Mr. Spade. Now that you have my secret, the affair must be gotten over quickly, for good and all. If it is not, believe me, this time I shall not bargain with you for my life. You shall bargain with me for yours.
0: After I left Gutman, I called you, Dundee, and found out by a clever ruse where Herman Julius' body had been sent. You told me. Then I hustled on over to the mortuary. As I walked in, a hushed young man wearing a hushed cutaway and a hushed expression greeted me.
16: Good evening, sir. I'm Converse Etheridge. Can I be of service?
0: Thank you. I've come to pay my last respects to an old friend. Can I be alone with him for a few minutes?
16: His name?
0: Julius. Herman Julius?
16: Oh, yes, yes. His widow is here, sir. Mrs. Julius.
0: His widow, huh?
16: Yes, she's inconsolable. Perhaps, as a dear friend of the departed, you might give her words of comfort. Please go in.
0: Thank you. A little woman in black was sobbing quietly to herself. She turned around when she heard me come in. Her eyes lit up with hatred, and suddenly she grabbed something from her pocketbook and held it at me. It was a .45, and her hand was shaking.
17: Yeah, this time I will do it. Always before I didn't have the heart. Always hating bloodshed. But this time, yeah, this time!
0: Nick, Frau Julius, it, Freund.
17: You are not one of them.
0: No, I'm a detective. I want to punish the people responsible for your husband's death.
17: Yeah, I believe you. This gun, I was going to follow poor Hermann. There didn't seem to be any reason for going on.
0: Tell me something about yourself and your husband, Mrs. Julius.
17: It's an old story now. Years of separation in different concentration camps. Bribery. Then my children and I, we were finally released. Came to this country. After 2 years, Hermann brought us from Lisbon. We knew soon he would be with us. But even though the war was finished, they had lost. Still, they went after Hermann Julius. He knew the Nazis were behind him all the time. And even here, in this country, he did not dare come to me.
0: Mrs. Julius, you see, those people that followed your husband this time weren't Nazis. They weren't even after him. They were after something he was carrying. In Lisbon, didn't he go to a dentist named Laverne?
17: Oh, yeah.
0: And didn't Laverne put an odd-shaped tooth, kind of yellow, into his bridge work?
17: Yeah.
0: So he smuggled the candy tooth out of Portugal and he never even knew it.
17: Oh, well, it does not matter now. Poor Hermann is dead. Surely they will leave his poor broken body in peace.
0: I doubt it very much, Mrs. Julius.
17: No, surely they will.
0: That's why I want to make a request of you. You see, others have died besides your husband because of this thing. More will die unless you do as I ask you.
17: Oh, to stop terror. Any terror. I will do anything, Mr. Spade. Anything you say.
0: I told her what I wanted done, and she agreed to do it. Then I started on my part of it. I called Gutman at the St. Mark and told him 11 at my apartment. Then I called Dom Constantino at the San Rafael. Hope and I got there around 10:30. Go on in, Angel.
2: Well, this is where you live, Sam?
0: Where I sleep.
2: Must be lonely for you.
0: Sorry, no vacancy.
2: Sam, listen. There's so much I want to tell you about myself.
0: I'm listening.
2: Well, listen. Just before the war started, I was engaged to marry a man named Kemidov in London.
0: The Russian, yeah. Gutman mentioned him. Something about an old manuscript?
2: Yeah, Kemidov had stolen it in India. It was very old, and Kemidov said that the information in it made it worth more than the Maltese Falcon. It was in Latin.
0: Mm-hmm. How'd the fat man get this manuscript away from Kemidov? So you double-crossed Kemidov and took the manuscript to Gutman.
2: Sam, Before they get here, I've got to tell you something. No matter what happens, I want you to know this.
0: Sure, I know. Say it, Angel.
2: Don't torture me, Sam.
0: I like to hear it, Angel.
2: Oh, Sam, I love you so much, it feels like hate. It feels like I...
0: Go on. Hate me, Angel.
2: Darling. No. No, don't answer it, Sam.
0: Relax, Angel. You'll be okay.
2: Sam?
0: Yeah?
2: Only you, Sam. All I want out of... Only you.
0: Just stay on third, Angel. I'll bat you home safe.
9: You see, sir, I have a punctual man.
0: Come on in, Gutman.
18: Look, the same apartment, the same colors, everything the same.
0: Yeah, and the same rat race, Cairo. Hello, Marvin. Killed anybody since lunch?
19: You want me to give it to you, Shamus?
18: Oh, please, Marvin. No unpleasant talk. Mr. Gutman, please tell Marvin.
0: In here, gentlemen.
9: Yes, Marvin. Mr. Spade, I'm sure, regrets the unfortunate... Well, and what have we here?
0: You all know the lady?
18: You see, Mr. Gutman, you see, I told you. Now he's dealing with her. Oh, this is...
0: Shut up, you hear me? Shut up.
19: Don't talk to us like that. I'm jumpy. I don't feel good. I don't know what I'm...
0: You shut up, too.
18: Always fighting violence, unpleasantness. I'm getting too old for this.
9: Now, Mr. Spade, to the business at hand. You have the tooth.
0: I want some answers first. Did you have our dentist friend Laverne killed?
9: No.
0: Did Marvin kill Laverne?
9: No.
0: Cairo?
9: No.
0: Nobody killed Laverne. He died of old age.
9: Have you asked the little lady there?
2: Sam.
0: I gotta ask you, baby.
2: Sam, how could you?
0: Answer me.
2: No, Sam, you know I didn't.
0: Well, it doesn't matter. I got my pigeon pick to take the fall.
19: Oh, I don't feel so good.
9: Now, Marvin, retain yourself. No violence. Well, sir,
0: That's it. Sit still.
16: I have a package from the Avalon Mortuary for Mr. Spade. Oh, hello, sir.
0: Yeah, let's have it.
16: Mrs. Julia said to tell you...
0: Yeah, thanks. Well, Gutman, this is it. This little package. The candy tooth.
9: The tooth, at last. Give it me, sir. Give it me.
18: Oh, Mr. Gutman, it's all over. We've got it. We've got it.
9: We have. Come, sir. No more teasing.
0: Put those fat lunch hooks down before I chop them off.
9: I rather thought this wasn't all. What now, sir?
0: I told you there was another bidder. And here he is.
15: I would advise you not to reach for your gun, Mr. Spade.
0: You're pointing that gun at the wrong belly. The fat man's inside. Mr. Gutman, Mr. Cairo, Dom Constantino de Braganza of Portugal.
9: Portugal, indeed. It's the Russian.
2: Kemetov.
15: Do not be so formal, Hope, my darling. You may call Mr. Gavanovich.
0: All right, let's get off the Kopeck. We're all here.
18: You see, Mr.
9: Mr. Spade, you are an unmitigated cancer. You knew all along this man was an imposter.
0: That was the name he gave me.
9: Well, what matter? There's enough for all.
15: Such a old music, Mr. Spade, you'll please give me that package.
9: Now, Marvin, now!
0: They both had their guns into each other at once, practically. Kemetov fired first, but Marvin didn't fall. He spit out his chewing gum, then he squeezed the trigger of his .45. They both looked more surprised than anything else, but they were both very dead before they fell down.
9: Marvin, dead. As dead as Kemetov. Oh, well, it was worth it. You know, of course, it was he who killed Laverne.
0: I told you I had my pigeon picked for the fall.
9: By gad, man, you are a winner.
18: Poor Marvin. He looks so dead.
0: You can have the package now.
9: Oh, yes. The tooth.
0: He seized the package with his fat little fingers. They were trembling so he could hardly undo the strings. He tore the outer wrappings, exposed a small metal jar. He looked at me and wrenched the lid off. He dumped the contents onto the table.
9: The tooth, what is it? There's nothing here. Ashes, sir.
0: That's it, Gutman. Ashes. The tooth is there, along with the rest of Herman Julius. He was cremated this afternoon.
18: Cremated? The tooth, it was cremated.
9: No, it cannot be, no.
18: But it is. It is the tooth. Oh, you idiot. Again, you are the idiot. Why do I stay with him? Why?
9: Well, come, girl. Shall we stand here weeping and bemoaning a curious quirk of fate? Or shall we defy all fates? Were we not well underway to finding the Romanov scepter when this charming lady detoured us with her romantic notions? Come, come. What say you, Joel, eh?
18: You mean we
9: yes.
18: go to...
9: Yes, Joel, to Samarkand.
18: Mr. Button, do not say it. He is listening.
9: Yes, a wise precaution. Then we go, eh?
18: Yes, Mr. Gutman, yes, we go.
9: Adieu, Mr. Spade. Oh, sound. It's like the stage of the old Vic at the final curtain of Hamlet. Alas, poor Marvin, I knew him well. Oh, well, many slip twixt the cup and the tooth.
0: I let him go, Mr. Montgomery. I knew there was nothing on them that Dundee's boys could make stick. I thought twice before I let Dundee take Hope Laverne, but we both agreed it was the smart thing to do. And what do you suppose Effie said when I said, period, and a report?
11: Oh, Sam, for once you came out ahead. $20,000. Oh, just think of the things we can do. You pay all the bills, the year's rent on the office. Had that awful old leather chair reupholstered and new ribbon for my typewriter.
0: Effie, about that typewriter ribbon.
11: Well, maybe I can get along on this one for a while, but Sam, I do think we should get my mother's earrings out of Moshe's pawn shop.
0: Effie, I know this is going to be a terrible blow to you, but...
11: Sam, what did you do with the $20,000?
0: I put it up for bail.
11: Bail?
0: Yeah.
11: But that was the $20,000. And you're released, so you get the money. It's very simple, Sam. You just go down and ask them for it.
0: Effie, you see, you don't understand these things. Now, bail is a very complex legal technicality. You see, you put up a bond, and then you...
11: Sam, how much was the bail for Hope Laverne?
0: Yeah, that's what I mean, Angel.
11: Oh, Sam, you're such a child. You'll never see her again. She was just using you.
0: I'll take it, Effie. Hello?
20: Angel.
0: Hello, kitten.
20: Sam, I'm free. Shall I come over?
0: Well, I'll always be waiting for you, kitten.
20: Me too, Sam.
11: Kitten, indeed. C-A-T, kitten.
0: What's that, Angel?
11: Oh, forget it, Sam. I just get carried
0: Can't figure
11: away.
0: Me out, eh, Angel? Well, I'll tell you. I've lived without faith, and I've lived without charity, but I've just got to have...
11: Not here is where I say, oh, good night, Sam.
0: Good night, sweetheart.

0: This is Robert Montgomery. I'm sure our suspense audience agrees with me when I say that whenever it is, it can't be too soon to have Sam Spade back with us again in a full-hour adventure on radio's outstanding theater of thrills. Incidentally, our producer, editor, director on these weekly full hours of suspense, Bill Spear, joins hands with Dashiell Hammett to bring you the adventures of Sam Spade each Sunday night on this network.
1: Thanks for the plug, Bob. I have a basket full of thanks to my friend Howard Sam Duff, the kind of actor a director lights candles for, and to wonderful Lorraine Tuttle, who plays Effie each week, and to Joseph Kearns, who is the Casper Gutman of them all, and to all you other ornaments to your profession, Kathy Lewis, Wally Mayer, Jay Novello, Jeanette Nolan, Jack Edwards Jr., Sidney Miller, Hans Conried, and Bill Johnston. And, of course, as always, to our musical director and conductor, Led Gluskin, and to the composer of our original scores, Lucian Morawek.
0: And our special thanks to Bob Tolman and Jason James, who wrote The Candy Tooth, and who were voted by their fellow Mystery Writers of America the Edgar Allan Poe Award for Sam Spade, the best detective show on the air.
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0: Next week we will bring you another great American master of suspense, the author of The Postman Always Rings Twice and Double Indemnity, James M. Cain. It's a full hour of Mr. Cain's very wonderful novel, Love's Lovely Counterfeit. 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
16: 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Public Library, Hillcrest Branch, Miss Roberts speaking.

0: return desk. Let me see. That's 2 days overdue. You owe 4 cents, Mrs. Rudnick.
1: It's a lot of reading. My daughter read it to me nights. Here's the 4 cents, miss.
0: Thank you.
1: Oh, it was a grand book, though. Really grand.
0: Gone with the Wind, I suppose. I personally very seldom read bestsellers.
1: It surely is romantic.
0: Hmm.
1: I wonder, miss, do you know what happens on page 931?
0: Page 931?
1: Yes. We don't know to this day whether Scarlett, she goes to Mellon's party for Ashley, or page 931 and 932 are missing. So we were wondering if...
0: Missing? Good heavens, let me see.
1: We'd just give anything to know if Scarlett went to the party.
0: One moment, Mrs. Rudnick.
1: Huh?
0: The pages are missing. One leaf has been torn or cut from this book. This is vandalism.
1: It's what?
0: A page has been deliberately ripped out.
1: Oh.
0: I'll have to ask you for your reader's card.
1: But we didn't do it.
0: One moment, please. Miss Hughes.
2: Yeah?
0: Miss Hughes, will you please look up the list price of this book, Gone with the Wind?
2: Yeah, sure. Just a second.
0: You see, Mrs. Rudnick, you will have to pay the cost of the book or lose all library privileges until you do.
1: Oh, but please, Miss V, didn't do it.
2: It's $1.49, Prudence.
1: I don't pay no $1.49, because I didn't do it.
2: How'd you find out about the damage, Prudence?
0: Mrs. Rudnick called my attention to it, fortunately.
2: Oh. Well, if she tore out the page, she wouldn't have told you.
1: No. You see, miss?
0: But the rules...
2: Oh, relax. Relax, Prudence.
0: Well... Very well, Mrs. Rudnick. I'll investigate further. In the meantime, you may continue to use your card.
1: Oh, thank you, miss. Thank you so much, and goodbye.
0: Goodbye. Maggie, why must you interfere like that? You know the rules perfectly well.
2: Yeah, sure, but they don't make sense.
0: That's not for us to say. She should have reported before she took the book out.
2: Well, now that's silly. How could you report the page was torn out before she read the book?
0: Well, maybe you're right.
2: I don't know why you raise such a dust about it anyhow.
0: Because if I don't find out who did tear the book, I'll have to pay. And I don't want to spend $1.49 on a bestseller.
2: Hey.
0: Take care of that boy, Maggie.
2: Okay. What'll it be?
3: These here.
2: You want to take these out? All of them?
3: Sure. Here's my card.
2: Yeah. Tarzan of the Apes. Tarzan Triumphant. Tarzan and the Leopard Men. Tarzan and the Forbidden City. Tarzan the Invincible. Tarzan. Morning Becomes Electra.
3: Yeah, I'm making a radio, a walkie-talkie.
2: Oh, look, I haven't read this myself, but I don't think it's going to help you.
3: No? It says Electra.
2: Yeah, well, anyway, you got one too many books.
3: Okay, I'll take the electric book out when I bring these back. I'll bring them back tomorrow, so save it.
2: 5 books and he'll bring them back tomorrow. Did you get that, Prudence? 5 books and the kids... Prudence, what are you doing?
0: It's very strange. It's really very strange.
2: Are you still mooning over that missing page? In Gone with the Wind?
0: Yes. You know, whoever ripped that page out also underlined words on the following page, page 933.
2: Yeah? What kind of words?
0: Oh, they don't seem to mean anything. Words like anyone, merrily, hardly. They've been underlined by little scratches in the paper.
2: Huh. Well, maybe somebody was cutting out cookies on top of the book. Come on, huh? It's past closing time.
0: I've got to find out what's on page 931. Well, I can buy a copy of this book on my way home, and I will.
2: Buy it? I thought you wouldn't spend dough on a bestseller.
0: Well, I shouldn't. But this annoys me. It's vandalism. And besides, I have an odd feeling, a feeling that something's wrong. Yes, I have a definite premonition.

0: Prudence. Prudence, will you put that book away and come to bed?
1: All right, Maggie. I guess you win.
0: Oh, was cookies?
1: No, it was words. I fastened the two pages together and made the marks back through. But these words don't mean anything either. Cure, wait, poor. I think they were cut out of the book because the marks are above and below each word.
0: Sure, that's kid stuff. You know, cut out words and paste them to write a letter.
1: Cut them out? Well, of course. Let's see. There's poor, your, 50, instructions, her, Melanie, Melanie.
0: Oh, Melanie. That was Olivia de Havilland in the picture.
1: Really? I wouldn't

0: No. Now, I'll start with the word 50. It's an adjective and must modify something.
1: Oh, Natch.
0: 50 health. No. 50 instructions. Could be, but it's awkward. 50 grand. Well, it's slang, but it does mean something.
1: I'll tell the world 50 grand means something.
0: Now, a noun must be followed by a verb. 50 grand to wait. Or to cure. I'll try that. 50 grand to cure.
1: That's a plenty expensive cure, that.
0: Now, her. 50 grand to cure her. Her.
1: Melanie. A girl's name.
0: Melanie? Why, yes. All the other words pair off perfectly now. Your Melanie, poor health, weight, instructions.
1: 50 grand to cure her.
0: That's it, Maggie. The words couldn't possibly go in any other order.
2: Yeah. So, now you've solved the puzzle, let's get to bed.
0: Well, all right. I suppose I have to wait until the morning to call the police.
1: The police? Just because a book was torn?
0: No, because it's a ransom note.
1: Oh, Prudence.
0: But can't you see? That's what it says. Some poor girl named Melanie has been kidnapped and is being held for ransom for 50 grand. It's our duty as citizens to help her.

0: For Suspense, Roma Wines are bringing you as star Miss Myrna Loy in Library Book by Cornell Woolrich. 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
1: Between the acts of Suspense, this is Truman Bradley for Roma Wines. Elsa Maxwell, the noted hostess, says, "Every woman knows men love good home cooking, simple dishes cooked well, like beef with pan-browned potatoes, a rich stew piping hot, a spaghetti with a lively sauce. And here's a secret to really make simple food more tempting, more enjoyable. 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
0: And now Roma Wines bring back to our Hollywood soundstage Myrna Loy as Prudence Roberts in Library Book, a play well calculated to keep you in suspense.
2: Miss Roberts, I'm sorry I couldn't get here till this late. I'm Lieutenant Murphy from headquarters.
3: Oh, you're a detective?
2: Well, that's what my paycheck says, ma'am.
3: Oh, well, of course, you're not in uniform. But come over here behind my desk. I want to show you something.
2: Yes, ma'am.
3: Has anyone been kidnapped lately?
2: Huh? What?
3: Anyone named Melanie? Do you know?
2: Why?
3: Well, this book came back to the library damaged, and I deciphered a kidnap message from the damaged page. See? Read it.
2: you deciphered this note?
3: You're laughing at me. I want to do my duty, and you laugh.
2: Oh, no, ma'am. No, ma'am. We'll check on... Well, say, what do you know?
3: Yes? What is it?
2: Oh, nothing, nothing, miss. You took your glasses off, that's all. What'd you say your name was again, miss?
3: My name is Miss Prudence Roberts. What has that got to do with this?
2: Well, we have to know the source of our information. Yeah, this does look like a ransom note now that I look at it.
3: Of course it does.
2: But we haven't any case on deck right now that this could possibly fit into. I never heard of a ransom note without a kidnap case.
3: Oh, you haven't. Very well. I'm sorry I bothered you. We have to close the library now, so good evening.
2: Just a minute, miss. What are you going to do?
3: I'm going to find out who damaged this book. Do you see this card? These are all the people who have taken the book out. 6 altogether.
2: Mm-hmm.
3: Lucille Baumgarten, August Beasley, Walter Evans,
2: well,
3: Jeanette
2: that's fine, miss. Maybe I could drop around and see how you're making out tomorrow?
3: No, I wouldn't inconvenience you. You needn't bother.
2: Gee, miss, you talk such good English.
3: I try to.
2: Well... Look, could I see you home? It's pretty late, you know.
3: I feel quite safe, thank you. The worst that ever happened to me was one night when a vulgar masher spoke to me. He said, "Hi, Toots, imagine."
2: Oh. Did you have your glasses on?
3: Why, come to think of it, that was the time I'd left them to be repaired. How very peculiar.
2: Yeah. Say, miss, how would you like to see a picture tonight with me, huh?
3: I wouldn't think of going out with someone I've met only once, Lieutenant.
2: Oh, yeah. I guess you wouldn't.
3: And besides, because the police of this city are obviously so inefficient, I have a great deal of work to do. Yes, Lieutenant Murphy, I'm going to be very busy tonight.

0: Miss Baumgarten, I only wanted to make sure. You're sure the page was missing when you read it?
1: Oh, it was missing, all right. I remember, because it took me quite a while to figure out what happened. But I finally did, so it didn't worry me. Say, I'm not going to be in any trouble over this, am I?
0: No, it was damaged by someone before you.
2: But, miss, I didn't even read the book. I saw the name on it, see? Gone with the Wind. So I thought it was about airplanes. I'm building a glider, but when I started to read it, criminently. I think they ought to name books so you know what you're getting. It'd save a lot of trouble.
3: My dear young lady, a man of my age and education is aware of the value of books and cares for them properly, even novels. Yes, I remember that page was missing. Obviously ripped out, an act of wanton destruction. Shocking, shocking.

0: Yes, what do you want?
1: Does Miss Jeanette Craig live here?
0: What's that?
1: Does Miss Jeanette Craig live here?
0: She did. She moved.
1: Ah. When did she move?
0: Oh, about 2 weeks ago, Monday, I think. Yes, on the 17th.
1: But she returned this book on the 18th.
0: That book? Oh, no. I was the one that returned that for her. I was cleaning out a room and I found it.
1: Well, I work in the public library, and this book was damaged. I wanted to speak to Miss Craig about it.
0: Oh, well, all I know is that she didn't expect to go when she did. Her room still paid for her, and she left most of her things.
1: Ah.
0: Someone took sick and sent for her, they said. They called for her late one night, and off she went in a rush with two men.
1: But if she left her belongings, she'll be coming back for them.
0: Well, I guess she will, or she'll send for them.
1: When did you say her room would be available?
0: Her room?
1: Yes, I'm thinking of moving, and I like this neighborhood, and I thought...
0: Oh, well, come right in, and I'll show it to you. Now, it's real nice, first floor. Careful, it's dark in these halls. I'm used to it, and I can roam around with my eyes shut and still find my way. Now, this was her room. Come in. It's real nice in the daytime.
1: Is the closet good and deep?
0: Well, go ahead and look. That's her things in there, and some real nice things, too. I don't see how they do it, being a nightclub dancer.
1: Yes, lovely things. Huh. Funny. This monogram is M.S., and on this bag, too. Those aren't her initials.
0: Oh, you know how it is. These girls lend each other their clothes. Probably belongs to a friend of hers.
1: Did you ever hear her mention Melanie?
0: Huh? Oh, no. We don't allow any eating in the rooms.
1: Well, I'll take it, but I have a roommate.
0: That's all right with me.
1: Fine. I'll get her and we'll move in tonight.
0: Tonight? Well, all right. I'll move Miss Craig's things into my room then.
1: Oh, no. Leave them right here. I mean, you don't have to bother. We'll have plenty of space. The closet is so large.
0: Well, just as you say.
1: And anyway, I want to know when someone comes for her things because I do want to find out where Miss Craig is. You see, I'm terribly anxious about the book. I really am.

0: Oh, Prudence, you and your mystery. We move out of a perfectly good apartment into a room next door to a pool hall.
1: But I have to find out where Jeanette Craig is.
0: Even when the lights are out, we have that darn neon sign. Chop suey. Chop suey.
1: But don't you think it's strange, Maggie? All her things initialed M.S. instead of J.C. M could stand for...
0: Hey. Hey, listen. What's that?
1: Shh. Someone's unlocking the door.
0: Holy smoke.
1: Someone's come for her clothes. I know it. Yes? What do you want?
2: I didn't expect to see.
1: We rented this room today. Wait, I'll turn on the light. Now, what do you want?
2: Well, you see, I was sent to get something.
0: How'd you get a key?
2: Huh?
1: I know. You've come for Miss Craig's things, is that it?
2: Yeah. Yeah, miss, that's right. It's a good thing you rented the room because I come to pay up and settle everything. This way it's going to be a lot easier.
1: This way you can just take the things. They're right here in the closet. I'll help you.
2: Yeah? Well, thanks.
1: Here.
2: Huh? What did you...
1: It's quite a load, isn't it?
2: Well, thanks. Thanks, miss.
1: You'll have to make 2 trips.
2: Yeah, okay, sure.
1: There are so many things.
2: Yeah. Well, I'll be right back as soon as I get these in the car.
1: Quick, Maggie. I have to dress. Help me.
0: Well, why didn't you ask him where this
1: girl... I can't ask him. Now, look, Maggie. I'm going to slip out now. While he's in here, I'm going downstairs.
0: Why are you messing in this?
1: And I want you to cover up for me and delay him as long as possible.
0: Oh, jeepers. What are you going to do?
1: Come here. Look out the window. See his car down there, the long black one?
0: Yeah, I see it.
1: Well, I'm going to get in that taxi and follow him.

0: driver. He's awfully far ahead.
1: Lady, I know this game backwards. It's been 20 miles and I haven't lost him yet.
0: Keep close watch. He may turn off in an effort to evade us.
1: I'll see him. Hey, what's the matter? You move out on your hunt? Well, I don't blame you for being sore. But, lady, there's all kinds of angles.
0: I beg your pardon.
1: For instance, I notice you wear glasses. Now, there's a saying. Men never make passes at girls who wear...
0: Please, will you confine yourself to your driving?
1: Okay. Hey, look, he turned.
0: Oh, hurry. Why? We're way out in the country.
1: Oh, you said it. He's turning off again, up ahead. Probably a driveway.
0: Pull up at the entrance.
1: Okay. Well, this must be it. There's a house, and there's the car.
0: Oh, what a lonely-looking place.
1: Yeah. Now what?
0: Well, you wait here, driver.
1: One minute, lady. The time has come to tell you I got you clocked at $7.85.
0: That much? And I forgot my pocketbook.
1: I thought so, the old game.
0: But I have money at home.
1: Outside. You heard me? Outside. That's right. Now, if you was a man, I'd take it out of your jaw. As it is.
0: Oh, please. You aren't going to leave me.
1: Yeah. You're gonna walk.
0: But you can't leave me here.
1: Lady, I can. Anyway, they might have a phone in the house.
0: I don't even know where I am.
1: I'll tell you where you are, baby. You're on your own.
0: Oh, to think anyone could be so... I'll report you. Good heavens.
2: Quick, come closer, please.
0: All right.
2: Oh, please, take me away from here. Please help me get away from here.
0: Who are you?
2: Melanie Stevenson. They won't let me go. I think they're going to kill me.
0: Melanie? Ah. But where is Miss Craig?
2: I'm Miss Craig. Oh, please, I'll tell you later, but get me out of here.
0: Well, can you climb through and drop from the sill?
2: No, I'm chained to the bed. Oh, please, hurry. Bring someone back with you. That's the only way I can get out of here.
0: All right. I'll run back and phone Lieutenant Murphy, and the police will...
3: Oh, no, they won't. Come in, Toots, and stay a while.
0: But I... you see, I...
3: Oh, hello. So we meet again. So you had a nice long ride following me, huh? Get in.
0: Oh, but you can't...
3: No, don't be bashful. You ain't going nowhere else from here. Not even to phone your friend, Lieutenant Murphy. You've reached the end of the road, babe. Positively the end of the road.
4: Oh, Murphy. Close the door and sit down. This is important.
1: Okay, Captain. Well, what's up?
4: It's a kidnapping case, Murphy. I only hope we're not too late. That man who just left my office was Martin Stevenson.
1: Yeah, who's been kidnapped?
4: His daughter. This is the story. She ran away from home a few months ago to work in a nightclub. Took another name. Didn't even let her family know where she was living. That's why they didn't know when she disappeared, so it wasn't reported until now.
1: How'd she disappear?
4: Well, her father doesn't know. But it looks like someone recognized her in the club, knew the Stevensons had dough, and grabbed her. Well, first thing the old man knows, he gets a ransom note. You know, the usual kind, words cut out or something and pasted on paper to look like a telegram.
1: Words pasted on... Captain, what was the daughter's name?
4: Melanie, I think.
1: Melanie. Chief, you know, you should have had to order read more, like me.
4: Huh?
1: It's Melanie. Like in Gone with the Wind. She's the same note. The same note.
4: What are you raving
1: about?
4: The
1: note that librarian Miss Roberts called us about. Remember I told you? Remember what a laugh it handed us?
4: Yeah, say, that's right. Well, she must be a pretty smart girl. Hey, maybe we ought to talk to her.
1: Yeah, just a minute. I got her phone number. I'll call her up.
4: Oh, so you got her phone number.
1: Huh?
4: I thought you said she wears glasses.
1: Well, I got it, Cap, just in case I turned up any information. That's funny. She don't answer.
4: Well, she might know one or two people besides you, Murph.
1: Yeah, but she's got a roommate. Oh, well, I guess I can see her in the morning. That's soon enough.
5: Thank you.
2: they're going to kill us. I know it. They're sure you already went to the police. They're desperate. Maybe tonight they'll do it.
5: I guess they could kill us and still collect the ransom. But I don't think... No, they won't dare.
2: What are you doing?
5: Still trying to get this chain off my wrist. If I could open the padlock...
2: Oh,
5: darn,
2: if you'd only moved away from the window sooner, you...
5: Hey. What's that? Someone on the stairs. They're carrying something up. Listen.
6: Have you got enough, Duke? You want to pour a lot on the stairs?
2: A lot of what?
3: Plenty. I got plenty.
2: What's that smell, Prudence? It's like...
5: Gasoline.
2: Oh, no.
5: Oh, they couldn't do that.
6: Come on, Duke. Get in the car. I got to start.
2: Oh, they're going to burn us alive.
5: Shh. I want to hear.
3: Be right with you as soon as they give them each a clip in the head.
6: Why worry? The smoke will get them. Come on.
3: Oh, I'm soft-hearted. Won't take a minute.
2: Oh, Prudence.
5: Shh. Get under the bed, quick. That's right. Way back. Now, don't make a sound.
6: Okay, Duke. Step on it.
3: All right, ladies. Where are you? Oh, I don't need a light to find you. You're so attached to that bed. Come on, come on, come on. Where are you? So you're being cute. Well, that ain't going to help any because I don't... trip me up, you little...
5: Bully, you unutterable bully. This is a good, strong shoe, and I'm going to... Trying to hit two helpless girls. Prudence, the fire, look.
3: Uh-oh, I'm getting out of here. Just have it your way, babe. Just have it your
2: way. Help! Help!
5: Melanie, will you stop that awful noise?
2: Oh, I don't want to die like this. I don't want to die like this.
5: Well, neither do I, but I have my dignity.
2: Help! Help!
5: Hush. Please, hush. I want to see what they do.
2: What difference does it make? They're leaving.
5: Yes, they're in the car, but a car's pulling up in front. Melanie, two cars. They've come. They've found us. The police. Lieutenant Murphy and two Carlos.
2: Oh,
5: listen. That's it, Lieutenant. That's the way.
7: Jump!
5: They've caught both of them, Eddie and Duke. It's wonderful. Lieutenant Murphy and Maggie's with him. That's how we knew.
7: Come on, jump, Miss Roberts.
5: We can't jump, Lieutenant. We're chained to the bed. He's coming up.
2: Oh, but can he get through? The stairs are full of smoke.
5: Can he get through, Lieutenant Murphy? Listen, fire won't stop him. We're in here. Over here in the corner.
7: Yeah. Where's the padlock?
5: Right here, between us.
7: Okay, now look, I'm going to smash you with this flashlight, I hope. Turn your faces. There, that does it. It's open. Are you Melanie Stevenson?
2: Yeah.
7: Yeah, now look, you're going to have to jump. They'll break your fall. They got a net down.
2: Oh, I can't. I'm afraid.
7: Your father's down there.
2: Father?
7: Yeah, yeah. Now, come on, that's the girl. Up on the ledge.
2: I'm afraid.
7: That's right. Now, don't let the fire confuse you.
2: All right.
7: Just push off. That's it. Okay.
5: Did they catch it?
7: Yeah, sure. Now, next.
5: All right.
7: You're not afraid, are you, Miss Roberts?
5: Afraid? No? Really, Lieutenant Murphy, why would I... Why could I...
7: Miss Roberts, Prudence! Well, what do you know? After all this, she...

0: It's awfully nice of you to drive me home, Lieutenant.
1: Oh, forget it, forget it. I'm just thankful I had enough sense to try and find you tonight.
0: How did you find me?
1: Well, first I went to your apartment, and from there I found where you moved to. And Maggie knew which cab you took tonight, and, well, after that it was pie.
0: It was so melodramatic the way you got there just in time.
1: Yeah? Oh, you know, I can't get over the way you talk, Miss Roberts. Every word so clear, just like a poem.
0: Poem?
1: Yeah, that's what I said. Poem. Oh, I certainly hope I'm going to see you some now that the excitement's over.
0: Well,
1: Look, there's a real highbrow picture showing right near your place. I'd sure like to take you to.
0: No, I'm sorry.
1: Well, I just thought I'd ask.
0: But if you know of a good, fast murder picture with a lot of shooting...
1: Miss Roberts.
0: Can that Miss Roberts.
1: Prudence. Hey, wait, what are you doing?
0: I'm throwing my glasses out of the window. From now on, call me Toots.

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0: Miss Myrna Loy will soon be seen in the Jack Skirball Bruce Manning production, A Genius in the Family. 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
17: And now, with The Flame and the performance of Mr. Cornell Wilde, Autolite hopes once again to keep you in...

0: That's a big one. What a monster.
1: Yeah, still a lot of people left in the building.
0: It started on the ground floor, huh?
1: I guess so. I don't know. I just got here. Hey, you know, mister?
2: The first floor.
1: Yeah, what a mess. Wonder how it got started.
0: Oh, some joker in bed with a lit cigarette. I probably fell asleep.
2: No, that wasn't the way it started.
0: Oh, was it? Hey, you mean...
1: It'd take more than a little cigarette to start a fire like that. But a whole apartment building's just about gone.
0: Maybe the guy who owns the building started it. You know, for the insurance and all.
2: He didn't have anything to do with it.
1: Hey, look at it burn with it.
2: Makes kind of a pretty pattern against the sky, though, doesn't it?
0: Pretty pattern? Hey, are you kidding?
1: Hey, what are you doing?
2: What?
1: I said, what are you doing with that paper?
2: Oh, I'm drawing. I'm drawing a picture of the fire. The big, heavy man in the turtleneck sweater got flushed in the face. Red, just like the fire, across the street. It was burning big now, and it went climbing high, way up, so high it was going to touch off the sky, too. And just when it reached its peak, they put it out. Then there were big, black, ugly clouds of smoke. But I had the picture I'd drawn of the fire, just a pencil sketch. I'd color it when I got home, just the way I remembered it, with reds, oranges, and pinks. So I go home. But when I get there, my sister Mary Lee is still up. She's in her robe. She should be in bed. She has to get up and go to work early in the morning. Why is she up at this hour?
3: Andy?
2: Yes, Mary Lee?
3: Where have you been all night? I had supper ready. You promised me you'd be home. What happened? Andy, just don't stand there. I asked you what happened.
2: Nothing happened. I just went for a walk. A walk.
3: What are you so upset about?
2: Nothing, nothing. Just leave me alone, Mary Lee. Do you have to nag at me all the time?
3: I'm not nagging you, Andy. I'm just worried, and I get nervous when I worry, that's all.
2: Forget it. I'm home, and I'm all right, so don't worry yourself anymore, okay?
3: Okay, Andy. Wait a minute. I wanted to ask you for a big favor.
2: Well, can't you ask me tomorrow morning, Mary Lee? I'm awful tired.
3: You know Mr. Boyajian, the dry goods store man, Andy?
2: Well, sure, I know. I'm one of my favorite people. What about him?
3: This morning, they took his wife to the hospital.
2: Oh, to the hospital? What for?
3: She's sick, very sick, Andy. Tonight, on the way home from work, Mr. Boyajian stopped me and asked me if I'd talk to you about helping him.
2: Well, help him out? Sure, I will, but how?
3: Well, he may have to spend some time at the hospital with her. He doesn't have anybody he can leave in the shop to take care of it. He thought maybe you'd help him out, Andy.
2: Well, that'd be all right with me, Mary Lee, but I don't know anything about the dry goods business.
3: It isn't hard, Andy. I told him I thought you wouldn't mind at all. Besides, it'll give you a little something to do to keep you busy. You won't have to...
2: Go ahead, say it. You won't have to roam the streets like a bum, just like Pa used to yell at me. All right, I like Mr. Boyajian, Mary Lee. I'll watch his store for him. Mr. Boyajian was a man who looked like Santa Claus. He had small eyes and big red cheeks. He laughed all the time, and when he laughed, his small eyes got big, and they twinkled just like the stars. Or the flash of a flame when you strike a match, and it suddenly flares up with colors and warmth, and you get a funny sensation in your stomach. That was Mr. Boyajian, the man who owned the dry goods store on Union Street. The following morning, Mr. Boyajian wasn't laughing, and there was no twinkle in his eyes. He looked sad sitting behind the counter. Mr. Boyajian?
4: Oh, Andy, it's you.
2: Hello.
4: Excuse me, Andy. My mind, it's not on what's happening. It's on this music. I'm far away when I listen.
2: The music?
4: Yes. It's the kind of music that the missus and I used to dance to when we was like your age. It's a folks dance, Andy, from the old country.
2: It's pretty. I like it. Mr. Boyajian, about your wife, I'm sorry she's sick.
4: You're sorry? Everybody is sorry, Andy. The whole neighborhood. Everybody tells me how sorry they are. But me, I'm sorry most of all.
2: Is it very serious?
4: Yes, very.
2: Well, don't worry. They'll take good care of her at the hospital, I know.
4: Oh, I'm sure they will.
2: She'll have the best there is to offer.
4: Well, she would if I could afford it.
2: Afford it?
4: Yes. You see, this sickness needs a special kind of doctor. This special doctor costs extra money.
2: Oh.
4: And it's the kind of money that I, as proprietor of this small dry goods store, do not have.
2: I wish there was something I could do.
4: You're a good boy with a good heart, Andy. I wish I could have had a son like you.
2: Oh, thank you, Mr. Boyajan. Gee, thanks.
4: I don't make the money I used to make. I can't work as hard. Sometimes I think I would be better off if this place should burn down and I should get the insurance money.
2: Insurance money?
4: From the fire insurance company.
2: I never thought of that.
4: You never thought of what, Andy?
2: What I meant was that I never thought of things like fire insurance.
4: Of course. To do a thing like this, to even wish it is against the law. Fire insurance is for the protection.
2: Of course.
4: Andy, if you have come to stay, I will go to the hospital.
2: Well, go right ahead, Mr. Boyajan. I'll take care of everything. You just leave everything to me. Mr. Boyajan looked so sad and tired as he walked out the door. Why did there have to be terrible things like this in the world? Why couldn't everything be beautiful and good? Beautiful and good like a nice big fire. Clean, warm, burning all the evil and hurt. It was so simple. I had to laugh. I decided I'd use the plumber's candle and the celluloid. That way all of the evidence would be destroyed and there'd be no way of investigating the claim. I started to get excited about it. I bought what I needed and went home. I got out Mary Lee's cake tin, went in my room and started to experiment.
3: Andy, I wonder if you'd run down to... What are you doing?
2: What?
3: What are you doing? Trying to start a fire?
2: Well, nothing, Mary Lee. Nothing at all. Just a little gag.
3: Gag? With my best cake tin.
2: Oh, I'm sorry.
3: Gag for what?
2: Well, Needles and
3: Needles.
2: I, we had...
3: Andy, you've been down to that pool room again, haven't you?
2: So?
3: Andy, what's the matter with you? Why aren't you like other men?
2: What do you mean?
3: I mean other fellows your age. They're out getting jobs, doing things. All you do is hang out at that pool room down by the Sound. Take walks at night. Draw pictures.
2: What's wrong with my drawing pictures? Does it offend you?
3: I don't know. I'm so disgusted, I don't know anything.
2: You're so right. You don't know anything. You're just like Pa. You look like him and you act like him. You don't know anything. You're just like Pa.
3: Shut up.
2: Get out of my room. Get out before I kill you. I took a long walk. I thought about leaving Mary Lee, going away, but I remembered that I had no place to go. I found myself down by the shipping piers. I noticed a small barge loaded with crates of some kind, wooden crates. It looked beautiful, the red flames licking against blue sky and blue waters. I felt better now. I started for home. I began to make plans for Mr. Boyajan's store. I had the equipment, but I needed his key. I had to get his key without him suspecting a thing. It wouldn't be good for Mr. Boyajan to know what I was going to do. He might try to stop me. I was sure he didn't like fires as much as I did. The next afternoon in the store, just before I was ready to leave, I asked him about the key.
4: Key, Andy?
2: Yes, Mr. Boyajan.
4: But a key what for, Andy?
2: Well, I thought that maybe tomorrow morning you'd like to go over to the hospital earlier. I could open up the store for you.
4: Oh, Andy, already you have done so much for me. It's nice.
2: No trouble at all. Believe me, Mr. Boyajan, no trouble at all. I'd be happy to do it.
4: You know, to tell the truth, I would like to get over a little earlier. I certainly would. Well, Andy, like I said before, you are such a good boy. There never was such a good boy with a big heart.
2: Oh, you're the only person who's ever said that to me, Mr. Boyajan.
4: This, I know, is a joke you tell on me. Here, I will give you Mrs. Boyajan's key. Now, how is that?
2: Oh, fine, and don't you worry about a thing. I'll sell out tomorrow. I'll make you lots of money. I I joked with Mary Lee at dinner that night. It surprised her, but it put her in a good mood. The nice part about the plumber's candle was that I could measure it to burn at any time. An hour would be plenty of time. About 9:30, I told Mary Lee I was going down to the corner drugstore for a few minutes. And down on Union, I waited until the block was almost deserted. Then I let myself into the dry goods store. Mr. Boyajian had a crate of little girls' dresses he just received. It would be perfect tinder. I lined the strips of celluloid up and set the plumber's candle on top of the crate. Then I struck a match and lit the candle. I watched the flame burn for just a moment. Then I went back up to the apartment and waited. Mary Lee was darning some socks. I sat for almost an hour coloring my pictures, getting nervous. And when it was time, I asked Mary Lee to go get some ice cream with me. When we got down to the street... Mary Lee, look, it's a fire.
3: What?
2: Come on.
3: What? Andy, I hate fires. I hope it's a false alarm.
2: No, it's not false. Look, there's smoke, plenty of smoke. Hey, there it is, Mary Lee. There it is, right over there.
3: Andy. Andy, it's Mr. Boyajian's dry goods store.
2: Well, for heaven's sakes, what do you know, Mr. Boyajian's dry goods store?
3: Oh, isn't that... Poor Mr. Boyajian, he hasn't got enough trouble as it is.
2: Don't feel sorry for him, Mary Lee. He's got insurance.
3: I know, but... How'd you know?
2: Oh, we got to talking the other day. He told me about it.
5: Hey, Andy, what'd he say? Hot one, huh?
2: Oh, hello, Needles. Yeah, real hot.
3: Andy, who's that they're carrying out?
5: The old man.
3: Mr. Boyajian?
5: Yeah, somebody said he was passing by on his way home. He saw the fire and rushed inside to try to put it out. Crazy thing to do.
3: Is he? Oh, no.
2: Look at those flames lick up at the sky, would you? Just like a torch. Just like a torch. It's beautiful.

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0: And now, Autolite brings back to our Hollywood soundstage Mr. Cornell Wilde in Elliot Lewis's production of The Flame, a dramatic report well calculated to keep you in...

0: everybody in our neighborhood felt sorry about poor Mr. Boyajian. I wish he hadn't tried to put out the fire. I didn't go to the hospital with Mary Lee to see his wife, but I did go to Mr. Boyajian's funeral a couple of days later. He didn't look worried anymore. Instead, he looked very peaceful lying in his casket. I must admit, I did feel some remorse, but the thing that bothered me most of all was the fact I hadn't been able to draw a picture of the fire. It was the following Friday night that I dropped into the pool room down near the sound. Needles was all alone.
1: Hi, hot shot.
0: Hi, Needles.
1: Want to play some pool?
0: Okay.
1: Where you been? I've seen you around since the funeral.
0: Oh, here and there.
1: Uh-huh. You shoot first, Andy.
0: Okay.
1: Hey, you know, that was tough about old man Boyajian, huh?
0: Too bad. He shouldn't have tried to put it out.
1: You know, at first, I thought the old guy started it himself. You know, to collect the fire insurance dough. But I guess he didn't.
0: Mrs. Boyajian will get the money, though, won't she?
1: Oh, you never could tell. There were some fire insurance coppers around a couple of days ago asking questions. They'll investigate before they pay off. Hey, just shot.
0: Huh? Oh, yeah.
1: Yeah, they talked to a lot of people in the neighborhood. Did they talk to you, Andy? You were working for him, weren't you?
0: Helping him out so he could go to the hospital.
1: They'll probably find out if it was a cooked-up thing or not.
0: What do you mean, cooked-up thing?
1: Well, you still can't toss out the idea that maybe Boyajian himself started a fire.
0: He didn't.
1: How do you know? He got burned, didn't he? Maybe he got caught, a trap, couldn't get out. Hey, you're shot, Andy.
0: That's ridiculous. He couldn't have started it.
1: How do you know?
0: He couldn't have. He just couldn't have.
1: Why?
0: Because he...
1: Yeah, Andy? Because?
0: Nothing. Shoot, Needles.
1: Because you started it? Is that maybe why?
0: I said shoot, Needles.
1: What did you want to do, Andy? Help the old guy out?
0: I said shoot!
1: Well, that was right decent of you, Andy. And a mighty fine job, too. How much were you in for?
0: I wasn't in for anything.
1: Sure, just for kicks, huh?
0: Listen, Needles, don't get me mad.
1: Hey, put down that cue. I was only kidding. You start fires just for kicks, huh, Andy? that's a laugh. Sure, Andy, don't get sore. I was only kidding.
0: Needles was the type of guy that got into all kinds of trouble. I wish he didn't get on my nerves so much. When I got home later and opened the door to the apartment, I suddenly got a funny feeling. I didn't know what it was, but I was sure it had something to do with the man who was sitting in the living room with my sister. And when she introduced him as Inspector Shapiro of the fire insurance company, I knew why I had the strange feeling in my stomach.
2: He's investigating about the fire in Mr. Boyajian's store, Andy.
0: Oh, Mr. Boyajian was one of my very best friends. I was very sorry about...
3: I understand.
0: I went to the funeral.
3: Before we can pay Mrs. Boyajian the money she has coming, I have to make sure the fire wasn't started purposely.
0: Purposely?
2: He means somebody did it just to collect the money.
0: Oh.
3: So far, we haven't been able to learn how it was started.
0: I see.
3: Andy, the night of the fire, where were you?
2: I can answer that, Inspector. He was right here in this room with me.
3: I see.
2: I remember. I was darning some socks, and Andy was drawing.
0: Oh, and Mary Lee doesn't want to hear about that.
2: He loves to draw.
3: You want to be an artist?
0: Well, no, I just like to draw.
3: I see. You worked for Mr. Boyajian while his wife was in the hospital. At least that's what your sister told me.
0: I did it to help him out, Inspector Shapiro. I didn't do it for the money.
3: Did anyone come in while you were there? Someone who may have talked to him?
0: Inspector Shapiro, if you're trying to prove that Mr. Boyajian started that fire himself, you're wrong. He wasn't that kind of man. I know he didn't start the fire.
3: I guess you're a blind alley for us, too. I'd hoped you'd be able to shed some light on the case.
0: I'm sorry, but believe me, Inspector, when I tell you Mr. Boyajian didn't start that fire. For one thing, would a man burn himself up in a fire he starts? That'd be a crazy thing to do, wouldn't it?
3: Yes, Andy. Definitely a crazy thing to do.
0: Inspector Shapiro was not a stupid man. I could see that. I was going to have to be a little more careful for a little while anyway, until the investigation was over. I hoped that nothing would go wrong, that Mrs. Boyajan would get the money. About 2 weeks later, I saw Needles was standing in front of the pool room down near the sound. He called me over, said he had something very important to talk to me about. So we went in the back room of the pool room. He closed the door and...
1: Cigarette, Andy?
0: You know I don't smoke, Needles. Of
1: course not, pal. Of course not. Well, Hotshot, how's fire bugging these days, huh?
0: Is that supposed to be a cute remark, Needles?
1: What's the matter? Can't you take a little kid?
0: Not that kind. What's the idea of striking the matches?
1: Huh? Oh, it's just a nervous habit, I guess. Yeah, it's a nervous habit. Pretty flame, huh, Andy?
0: Say what you have to say.
1: I was thinking about poor Mrs. Boyajan, Andy. What if they hold up the claim, huh? Poor Mrs. Boyajan.
0: Stop speaking in riddles.
1: I got a friend, Andy. He owns a small warehouse a couple of blocks from here. He don't make much money with his small warehouse, and he'd like to get rid of it. One night his place burns down. Just like that. He's very, very sad. But then he gets happy because he collects quite a bit of fire insurance.
0: Fire insurance?
1: Yeah. Fire insurance. My friend would pay good money if his warehouse burned down. Good money.
0: He would?
1: You could help out poor, poor Mrs. Boyajan, Andy.
0: I don't know.
1: And just think of the fun you'll have. A flame, and you'll make it.
0: I'll make it.
1: That's right, Andy.
0: Next Friday night seemed like a very long way off. A couple of times I wanted to go for walks, but then I kept thinking about the big one I was going to make on Friday night, and I decided not to go for any walks. I got some money from Needles and bought all the stuff I needed, the celluloid and the plumber's candles. I met Needles' friend on Thursday. He took me on a tour of the warehouse. It was a three-story building. When I finished going through it, I decided it would be best to start two fires on the third floor and one on the first. When I got home, I let myself in, but I didn't close the door because I heard voices coming from my room. It was Mary Lee in a voice that gave me a funny feeling.
3: You never bothered to look at this scrapbook?
4: Why? He draws pictures.
3: Your brother's a very dangerous man.
4: I never suspected anything. I never bothered to look at the pictures he's drawn.
3: He'll have to be turned over to the authorities. They'll give him proper medical treatment. He's a dangerous man with a dangerous sickness.
0: I got to call Needles. I had to act now and act fast. I called Needles and told him we had to burn his friend's warehouse tonight. Tomorrow night would be no good because I'd have to leave Seattle now. He didn't want to at first because we hadn't planned it that way, but then he finally agreed. He met me in front of the warehouse a little before 9. I set two fires up on the third floor, and then we went down to the first and I started another one.
1: Come on.
0: No, wait. Let's watch it for a while.
1: Are you crazy? This place is gonna go up like a tinderbox. We're liable to get caught.
0: I said I want to watch it for a while. I'm going to draw a picture.
1: Oh, you're loony as a nut. Come on, Andy. Let's get out of here.
0: Well, you go ahead, Needles. I'll be along in a little while.
1: Come on, Andy. Come on. Don't be crazy.
0: I'm glad I brought my pencil and pad with me. I think this is going to be a beautiful one. Was. It had wonderful colors. The flames were all around me now. Not an awful lot of smoke here inside the building. Just flames. Beautiful colors. Just beautiful reds. Deep reds and blues, greens, yellows. I had a feeling this was going to be my best picture. The most beautiful flames I'd ever seen. Thrilling. And the picture now just one big

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3: Next week on Suspense, our star will be Mr. Ray Milland in another story based on actual events concerning a British gunboat trapped by communist fire 100 miles from help. A dramatic report we call The Log of the Marne. In weeks to come, we shall also present Mr. Richard Widmark and Mr. John Lund, all on Suspense. Suspense is produced and directed by Elliot Lewis, with music composed by Lucian Morawick and conducted by Lud Gluskin. The Flame was written for Suspense by Richard George Petticini. In tonight's story, Kathy Lewis was heard as Mary Lee, Sidney Miller as Needles, and Joseph Kearns as Boyajan. Featured in the cast were Harry Bartell, Bert Holland, and Charles Calvert.
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0: Yes, Roma wines taste better because only Roma selects from the world's greatest wine reserves for your pleasure. 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
1: Suspense. 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
0: Suspense, radio's outstanding theater of thrills, is presented for your enjoyment by Roma Wines. That's R-O-M-A, Roma Wines, those better-tasting California wines enjoyed by more Americans than any other wine. For friendly entertaining, for delightful dining. Yes, right now a glassful would be very pleasant, as Roma Wines bring you Richard Conte in a remarkable tale of
1: Suspense.
2: Most of this took place because you can lead a horse to water, and sometimes you can make him drink, but you can never make him win a race. I learned that from a horse named Mosquito down at Tropical Park. I was in New York and things weren't easy. The private detective business had gone flatter than a glass of beer in a boiler room. I needed to borrow money. The only place I could get it was from a girl named Laura Lee. I'd been going with Laura before I got hit by that monsoon at the $2 window. And I'd marry if she could shake a father with $5 million and a big stick. Anyway, I scratched together a little dough and I'd sit in my office brooding about how crime doesn't pay. It didn't help any when Laura took an office across the hall and called herself a private detective. With $5 million, you can afford to play games. After that, things went from bad to worse. And then last week, Thursday, I noticed in the paper Mosquito was running down to Jamaica. I picked up the phone to call a bookie joint run by a guy named Joey Galt. And that's how it started.
3: Hello.
2: Let me talk to Joey Galt. I got a bet.
3: He can't talk now.
2: It's only going to take a minute.
3: Why you want him for?
2: I told you, I want to make a bet.
3: Just a minute.
4: Hello?
2: Joey, you know that horse Mosquito?
4: Hold it, mister. This ain't Joey Galt.
2: Look, if I wanted to talk to everybody in town, I'd rent a subway. Let me talk to Galt.
4: Who is this?
2: Chris Draper.

0: I want to give Joey a bet.
1: He's not taking any more bets.
0: What do you mean? I got the right thing at Jamaica. What do you mean he's not taking any more bets?
1: I mean it the way it sounds, Draper. Joey Galt isn't taking any more bets.
0: I should have known then, but I'm the kind of guy finds out about an earthquake when the repair squad arrives. If Joey Galt wouldn't take my bet, somebody would. It was almost 12, so I put on my coat and started for a bookie joint down on 45th. On the door, I hung a sign that said, "Out to lunch, back at 1 o'clock. I always hated to walk out that door because I had to look at the sign across the hall. Laura Lee, licensed private detective. A dame that couldn't find a spoon of sugar in the candy factory. But she had the scratch, and that's what counts. I walked down to 45th Street and put my last $100 on Mosquito to win. It was raining, and so I ducked into a drugstore for a sandwich and a cup of coffee. After that, I strolled up toward my place again. I stopped a couple of times, once in front of a bookstore. The window was full of books on how we had to have a peaceful world. Three of them were written by generals who wouldn't know peace if somebody lugged it in on a hunk of toast. It was about 1:45 when I walked up to the door of my office. Somebody made some changes, and I got the fastest slow burn in history. My sign was gone, but there was another one that said, "Gone for 1 week. Please inquire at room 205, Miss Laura Lee." I burst into my office and called the intercepting switchboard. Come on, come on.
2: Yes, yes, yes.
0: What's the matter? Don't you answer these things?
2: Well, I only have two hands, Mr. Draper.
0: I bet you've got two heads to go with them. Look, nobody's calling this phone for a week. Haven't I been getting any calls?
2: Of course, Mr. Draper. You've had quite a few, but we switched them to Miss Lee's office.
0: Why?
2: According to your instructions.
0: I see. When did I give them?
2: Oh, Miss Lee told us. She said you were working together from now on.
0: When did she say that?
2: Oh, about a week ago, when she brought up the check to pay your office rent.
0: My rent?
2: Uh-huh. Anything wrong, Mr. Draper?
0: Not a thing, baby. Get a pad of paper. I've got a message for you.
3: Hello, Draper.
0: Just a minute.
2: All right.
3: Where's Pilsen?
0: I held onto the phone and looked up from the desk. The room was full of muscle. A guy named Mike Farrago, a collection boy for Joey Galt. I'd seen him around before, a broad guy with a smile like an undertaker.
3: Where's Pilsen?
0: Hello. I just called your office. What happened over there?
3: Don't make me keep repeating, will you? Where's Pilsen?
0: I don't know any Pilsen.
3: You don't sound sure.
0: I'm awful sure, Farrago. I don't know any Pilsen.
3: You're a nice guy, Draper. You shouldn't have made it tough.
0: Now, wait a minute. Put that away. It'll go off in my face.
3: That's so you can see it.
0: Look, you're trying to find a guy named Pilsen. I don't know him. I never heard of him. As far as I'm concerned, you just dreamed him up.
3: The boss don't think that.
0: Huh?
3: Pilsen just knocked off the boss.
0: He killed Joey Galt?
3: Yeah, that's right. Just walked in, took a gun out of his umbrella, and shot Joe right in the ticker. Shame.
0: Oh, I'm sorry for Joe. Well, I hope they let him make book there.
3: Everybody's got regrets. We got them about you, Draper.
0: I don't know your boy, Farrago.
3: Well, you had your chance, Draper. Now...
0: Hello, Lieutenant. Lieutenant.
3: Put on that phone.
0: What? I got him on the wire, Mike. You should have asked. Hello, Lieutenant. I've got one of Galt's
3: boys.
0: All right.
2: Galt?
0: He's pushing me around a little. If he pushes too hard, you know where to look.
3: Okay, you win this one, Draper, but I'll be back when you're not so lucky.
0: I'm always lucky.
3: I don't believe it. I've seen your mutual tickets. I'll be back. Goodbye.
0: Goodbye.
2: Goodbye.
0: As soon as he walked out, I started hating her again. Laura Lee, girl detective. I knew now where the business was going. For weeks, she'd been bypassing me on every client. I wanted to shoot her in the head, but I controlled myself and started across the hall to strangle her. Look, Laura, I want to talk to you.
4: Watch out, Chris. He's got a gun.
0: Huh?
4: Watch out, will you? Oh. Are you all right, Chris?
0: Who is he?
4: A client.
0: One of mine?
4: Oh, please, Chris, I didn't mean anything with those signs. I just wanted to show you, darling. Please, Chris, if you'd marry me, things like this wouldn't happen. Will you marry me?
0: On my dough, who is he?
4: Who?
0: This on the floor. He's not a carpet. Who is he?
4: I don't know. He gave me this ticket.
0: Let me see it. Check stand, Grand Central Station.
4: Huh?
0: Well, don't tell me he wanted you to pick up a suitcase.
4: How could you know that?
0: Look, I spent my life in this jungle. I know a phony pitch when I see it.
4: It's not a phony, Christopher. He's a nice old man.
0: All right, he's a nice old man. If you don't mind being shot.
4: He offered me $100 to pick up the suitcase.
0: For 4 bits, any red cap in town will do it. The guy's a phony.
4: Somebody was watching for the bag. He couldn't use a red cap, and I was going to pick it up and meet him at track 17 at 2 o'clock, you see?
0: Help me roll him over.
4: Well, Christopher, he's a very important man.
0: They don't wear ragged collars.
4: So nice. Everything?
0: There. Here's his wallet. You're right. He is an important man.
4: Let me see. Frank Pilsen, age 47, cashier, Everywhere Umbrella Company.
0: Pilsen, yeah. Pilsen. You've got yourself a tough client, baby. This guy's wanted for murder.
4: He couldn't be.
0: He shot up a bookie named Joey Gault.
4: Oh, there's some mistake.
0: Joe doesn't think so.
4: Well, the police will find out. They'll understand.
0: You'll have to make a bigger sale. All the hoods in town want him.
4: Well, I don't believe it. I'm going to take the ticket and meet him with the suitcase.
0: Now, give me that ticket.
4: No, now you stay away from me, Chris.
0: You're not big enough, sweetheart. Let loose.
4: Are you going to marry me, Chris?
0: Not today.
4: All right, Chris. I'm sorry, darling. I'm a big girl.
0: I don't know where she learned that trick, but by the time I got to the elevator, it was on its way down. When I got to the street, she was up near 7th Avenue, climbing into a cab. There was only one other cab in sight, but I couldn't do business there because Farrago moved into it and started to follow Laura. If I was going to get there, I had to grab a cab down the street. I turned and ran right into a lieutenant from Homicide named Herbie Knapp, a guy that learned how to dress from Brooks and how to talk from Damon Runyon.
5: Hello, Chris. How are the horses?
0: Look, Herbie, I gotta run.
5: I asked you how the horses was.
0: Mosquito in the first. Now, let me go by. Herbie, I gotta get a cab.
5: Wait. It's a shame. But you gotta stay here a minute. Likewise, it's a shame about Joey Gault.
0: I don't have the time, Herbie.
5: Somebody walks in an hour ago and shoots him right on the price tag.
0: Yeah, I heard about it.
5: Yeah, you know, it's most uncharitable to kill a bookie, especially he is an honest bookie. Stay here.
0: All right, I'm not going anywhere now.
5: And all and sundry along Broadway say Joey Gault is honest as the day is long and part of the night, too. He never welches. Well, this comes about probably because no one ever has a winner with Joey, though.
0: If you got a pitch, make it, Herbie.
5: I am asking you the whereabouts of Pilsen.
0: Who?
5: A citizen named Pilsen. He drops one of your circulars in Gault's place.
0: Well, that proves I've got a printer's bill.
5: That proves more. A few minutes after Joey dies, a phone rings and it's you, Chris, pretending you want to place a bet. Well, I put two and two together and I don't want four. I want Pilsen.
0: All right, he's up in 205. You'll find him up there.
5: We'll both find him, Chris.
0: I gotta go, Herbie. You go on up.
5: You know, being a cop is no fun. Likewise, it's lonely. You'll come, too.
0: I could see Herbie wasn't going to let me chase that cab, so I got him up to room 205. I opened the door to Laura's office. He's in here. Check him and let me get... Hey!
5: He is a wee fella, Chris. He is so wee, I do not see him.
0: And you know I couldn't see him either. And why I couldn't see him was that he wasn't there. Lieutenant Knapp of Homicide looked at me, and I looked at Lieutenant Knapp of Homicide. But at that moment, he looked better than I did. And that was because I was gaining weight. In a couple of minutes, I expected to be heavier by 13 ounces, which is the standard weight of a pair of handcuffs.
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0: I felt embarrassed, to say the least. Here I've invited Lieutenant Knapp up to meet somebody who was of mutual interest to both of us. And now I had to pick up the check.
5: Well?
0: Well, he was here 5 minutes ago.
5: Hey, look, chum, don't pull my leg on account of I will use it in your teeth.
0: Well, he was here 5 minutes ago. I hit him and thought he was out. He must have gone down the fire escape.
5: Well, first you never hear of Pilsen, then you have him upstairs, and now he goes out the back way, huh? Whose place is this?
0: It's a girl's office. Miss Laura Lee, debutante detective.
5: How come Pilsen was here?
0: He came by mistake.
5: Well, that's the way I'm taking you to the jug. I have a brother-in-law who handles cases cheap.
0: Look, would I hide him on you, Herbie?
5: I'm taking you downtown, Chris.
0: Now, wait a minute, Herbie.
5: Unless you pull Pilsen out of the woodwork.
0: All right. He's over in my office.
5: That's better.
0: Across the hall here.
5: Did he go down a fire escape on this side, too?
0: No, he's over here in the closet. I had to lock him in. There. You can have all 5 feet of them.
5: Where? I don't see
0: them. In the back there.
5: Well, let me see.
0: Sure. Look him over good.
5: Hey, wait a minute, Draper.
0: Sorry, Herbie.
8: Hey, let me out.
0: I told you I was in a hurry.
8: I'll shoot the ball now.
0: Bring all the tenants in. The police force will look funny locked up in the closet. I'll be back in an hour.
8: An hour? Wait. Wait a minute, Chris.
0: Yeah.
8: That filly, Mosquito, she's running in the first?
0: Like crazy, the word is.
8: Look, if you keep me in here an hour, I will not get a bet down, chum. Suppose she wins.
0: She's a 58-to-1 shot, too.
8: Chris, look, I will consider it a great favor if you put 20 skins on Mosquito's nose, huh?
0: All right, I'll give it to Lou Golding. He works the corner. Pass it under the door.
8: What if it sticks?
0: If it's horse money, it's thin. Pass it under.
8: All right. You got it?
0: Yeah.
8: Be sure she wins.
0: I'll tell her about your $20.
8: Thanks, Chris. Thanks. I won't forget you for this.
0: Well, go easy. She may lose.
8: That's what I mean.
0: It looked like a good trick, but I knew it wasn't. If I didn't find Pilsen, Herbie'd come out of that closet burning like horseradish in the floor furnace. And that give and take about the horses didn't mean a thing. Because he's the kind of guy who could win the Grand National and put the kids to bed without supper. I had to get to track 17 and I had to head off Laura somewhere in between. I walked to the corner and got down Herbie's bet. And then I cut down 44th Street to Grand Central. The station was jammed with Scarsdale club women trying to look 36 with 46 hips. But I spotted Farrago right away. You couldn't miss with his face. Most witch doctors would have turned it down. He was standing over by the telegraph window watching the check stand. And Laura was there looking around nervously. And finally the guy behind the counter handed her a small black bag and she started for the Vanderbilt Avenue exit. Farrago dropped the telegram blank and started after her. If he ever got to her, she'd be counting the bruises with a slide rule. So I cut across and bumped into Farrago near the stairway.
9: Watch out,
0: It's too late to get her now, Farrago.
9: Get out of my way.
0: Come around either way, mister.
9: Okay, bum you, Westport.
10: Come on, break it up. Come on now. There. If you want to fight, get a match made.
0: You're a cop. He was bothering a lady.
10: Where is she?
0: She's gone now.
10: What did she do, ride a deer? I just walked up. Were you bothering a lady?
9: I don't know none.
10: Forget about it, both of you. Get out of here.
9: Okay. I'll tag you later, Draper.
10: And you get moving too, fella.
0: I'm sorry about this trouble. Here, you want a cigar?
10: Is it one of those nickel things?
0: Yeah.
10: You keep it. I don't smoke nickel cigars.
0: I didn't say you had to smoke it, officer. Just chew it. Farrago was up the stairs and out the Vanderbilt exit. But I knew Laura had time to disappear in the crowd and Farrago didn't know about gate 17. I went over toward the information desk and then walked back to the gate. I didn't see Laura at first. The crowd was starting to gather for the Chicago train. Laura was over on one side, scared and hugging the wall so tight she could have hired out as a mural.
4: Chris!
0: Well, give me that bag.
4: No, you get out of here, Chris.
0: Hand me the bag. I'm taking over from
4: you
0: here.
4: You go away, Christopher. If you don't go away, I'll scream.
0: If you stick around, you'll be screaming out of a hole in your throat. I told you up in the office. Homicide wants your boy.
4: He didn't kill anybody, Chris. I don't want you to make a mistake.
0: Look, baby, I'd like your knees, but not on my neck.
4: Oh.
0: I got homicide breathing hard. Now, give me the bag.
4: No, Christopher, hold it. Officer,
10: Who are you saving this time, fella?
0: Now, wait a minute, officer.
10: You need a white horse. is he bothering you, lady?
4: Yes.
0: I'm not bothering her. I know her. She works across the hall.
10: Oh, sometimes that helps. Goodbye, fella.
4: I never saw this man before in all my born days.
0: Now, look, no, don't get the wrong idea. This is important.
10: On your way, fella. Stop bothering the lady.
0: It's important, I tell you. It's a matter of life and death.
10: That's the first time I ever heard a guy put it that way.
0: The cop watched me as I walked off, and the way he stood at the gate, I knew I wasn't going to get to Laura with a shortwave radio. It was 1:45, and Pilsen had a few more minutes before I had to show. I took a chance and called his office. It looked as if I wasn't going to get anywhere, because the girl on the board had lockjaw.
11: Hello. Everwhere Umbrella.
0: I want to talk to Mr. Pilsen.
11: He's not here. He'll be back at 2.
0: Is he the cashier over there?
11: Yes.
0: How long's he been there?
11: Who is this, please?
0: Insurance company. We're just investigating a policy.
11: Oh, yes. Well, he's been here for 15 years. He was with the company at the start.
0: Oh. How about his personal habits?
11: I beg your pardon?
0: His habits, the big two, women and gambling.
11: I don't think so.
0: Are you sure?
11: And I don't think he gambles. You have to take a vote on the women.
0: He's over 40.
11: Well, that doesn't change anything but the blood pressure.
0: He gave a Mr. Galt as a reference. Do you know if he ever calls up there?
11: Why, yes, I think he does. It's a brokerage house, isn't it?
0: It used to be. Do you know if he went there today?
11: I don't think so. He had to pick up the payroll during his lunch hour.
0: What payroll?
11: He always picks it up on Friday.
0: I didn't know about that. Would it be risky to insure him?
11: Oh, my, no. He's been doing it for years. Small black bag. He does it every Friday.
0: I see. How much is in the payroll?
11: I don't know.
0: Well, make a guess.
11: Well, 50,000. I'm not sure. It may be.
0: That's right.
11: What?
0: Maybe. I was out of the woods on that one anyway. Pilsen had taken the payroll to square up with Joey Galt. Why did Pilsen knock him off? Why did Joey Galt have a five and dimer run up a tab like that? They were big questions. And the answer walked right by the telephone booth. I was just coming out of the booth when Pilsen hurried around the corner. All I had to do was reach out and yank him. Come here,
12: please,
0: Pilsen.
12: Please.
0: Get in that booth.
12: No, you're going to hurt me.
0: In the booth. Come on.
12: Don't, please.
0: Now sit in there and talk in a hurry.
12: Don't hurt me, mister. You can have the rest of the money.
0: What money?
12: The other 26,000?
0: Payroll dough?
12: I didn't want to take it, but he made me take it. Your friend made me take it.
0: I don't have any.
12: Farrago, he made me take it.
0: He's on the other team. I'm Chris Draper.
12: You're Mr. Draper? Yeah. But Miss Laura Lee said that you
0: were... Yeah, I know. She said she was handling my cases. Why did you want a detective?
12: Well, I was in trouble. I thought you could help me.
0: I can't square a murder rap.
12: I just took the money. There's no murder.
0: Galt's cold enough to prove it.
12: Galt?
0: And you're wanted for murder.
12: You've got to help me, Mr. Draper.
0: You're tough enough by yourself.
12: No. Mr. Galt was all right when I left. He and Farrago were talking.
0: Farrago, huh?
12: He's the one who fixed it up so I could go to Chicago.
0: Why?
12: He said I'd get in trouble unless I skipped. He said to take what was left of the payroll and skip. He said I had to do it.
0: Or throw a lot of sevens before 2 o'clock.
12: No, but I got scared. When Farrago came down the stairs, he gave me the gun and said I had to take care of myself. But I got scared, and that's why I went to see you. He didn't like me.
0: You're guessing.
12: No, he wanted that money. I know he kept asking where it was, but I didn't tell him. And then I got away from him and I came to see you. You've got to help me.
0: On that much story?
12: No, please, Mr. Draper, I didn't kill him. I wouldn't do that. You can ask anyone.
0: Can I ask Joey Galt? I rushed Pilsen up to my office. Perry was banging around the closet like a carpenter's apprentice.
8: Hey, let me on him. Hey, is that
0: all right, all right.
8: Let me out of here.
0: All right, come on out, Herbie. How was it?
8: Oh, how was it? Humiliating, that's how it was. By the same token, it is distressing.
0: Yeah.
8: Likewise, it is distressing to throw you in the clink.
0: You don't have to. Here's your boy, Pilsen.
8: Oh, he goes to the clink, too.
12: Oh, tell him no, Mr. Draper. Tell him no.
8: The drag Draper's got won't pull a flea over a silk thread. You go to the clink, Pilsen.
12: Oh,
0: he says he didn't do it.
4: Chris. Mr. Pilsen. Chris, I want to talk to you.
0: Now, wait a minute, Laura.
4: What are you doing with Mr. Pilsen? Christopher, I want to know what you are doing.
8: Hey, Draper, who is this Judy with a loose tonsil here?
0: Now, wait a minute. Calm down, Laura. Give me that bag.
4: No, I'm not.
0: Give me that bag. Herbie, do me a favor.
8: Oh, this afternoon, I would not do Busher a favor.
0: Do me a favor and get in that closet with Pilsen.
8: Oh, you've miscounted the holes in my head.
0: It'll only be for a while. Please, Herbie, do me a favor. You can't lose anything now. That's it. Just stay in that closet.
8: Chris, I got the only sunstroke in April.
0: Yeah, that's a boy. All right, now get in there, Pilsen.
8: When do I get out?
0: I'll let you know.
4: Christopher, I won't let you do that to Mr. Pilsen.
0: Now, keep still and come over here by the desk.
4: No.
0: Help me get this bag open.
4: Oh.
0: There. Now we'll have a look.
4: My stars. Chris, in the bag.
0: Yeah, Pilsen's laundry. 26,000 green shirts. Here, help me put them on the table.
4: How do you know there's 26,000?
0: Just put the dough on the table.
4: Oh, I'm trying.
10: Don't bother to count it. I'll have more time.
0: Hello, Farrago. I was afraid you'd follow her.
3: Just scoop it in the bag, Draper.
0: Well, you don't need this. You got the rest of Pilsen's payroll.
3: I'm just greedy. Put it in the bag.
0: Pilsen doesn't get much out of this.
3: He gets a lesson.
0: Well, he was right then. You were after that dough. You knocked off Galt and took the dough Pilsen paid him.
3: And I want the rest of that payroll.
4: Chris, I was right. Pilsen didn't do it.
0: That's right. Farrago palmed off the murder gun on him.
4: Well, I won't let him take the money. Give me that bag.
3: Wait a minute, lady.
4: All right,
3: lady. Get down on the floor and pick it up.
0: Well, while you're down there, say a prayer for me, too.
4: Heavens, it's all over the floor. Prayer. What do you mean?
0: He's hot now. His only chance is to knock us off.
3: That's right. Now hand me the bag. Thanks.
0: It's the only way, Farrago, but it's a big mistake. As I was saying to Lieutenant
3: Knapp... I'll worry about that, Draper. And I'm sorry about you, lady. I got regrets, but I'll get over them.
0: Use your head, Farrago. If Herbie were here...
3: Sorry. Pick an angel, Draper.
0: Farrago, I don't want to fast talk you, but there's a copper in that closet.
3: Don't kid me.
0: If he'll step out of there, he'll put you away for good.
3: I wasn't born yesterday.
0: But you'll die today, mister.
12: Draper, you're a bum horse player. But you hit it on the nose. This time.
0: He looks pretty, Herbie.
8: Yeah. All such characters get sleepy along about this time.
0: If you roll him, you'll find the 20 grand he killed Galt for. I guess that answers everything.
8: Yeah. Except one thing.
0: Huh?
8: How Mosquito makes out in the first race.
0: Oh, I forgot all about it. Give me that phone.
8: Yeah, find out.
0: Switchboard, get me Lou Golding's place. She's due this time. I know it, Herbie.
8: Oh, all right. In such cases, I say heaven bless her.
0: Hello? How about the first at Jamaica? How'd they finish? She won, Herbie.
8: What? Yeah?
0: She came in and paid 58 to 1. How do you like that for a horse?
8: 58 to 1? $20 I got on the schnozzer.
0: Think of it, Laura. 100 skins at 58 to 1.
4: Oh, my stars. Christopher, it's $5,000. It's more than that. It's enough to get married on. You've got to do it now, Chris. You've got to marry me now.
0: Well, okay, I accept.
4: Oh, Chris, darling.
0: Come here, baby. Hey, what do you think of her, Herbie? Isn't she a knockout?
8: Oh, to be sure, yeah.
0: Isn't she the most beautiful thing you ever saw?
8: In my born days.
0: Of course she is. I tell you, Herbie, there'll never be another filly like Mosquito.
4: Oh, Christopher, darling, we'll be a real darling.
0: But there's always a kicker along Broadway. That price of 58 to 1 was too big. Lou Golding couldn't stand the belt. When Herbie and I went around to collect, they said he'd skip town. Now I'm broke. Laura, top heavy with dough, won't let me out of that marriage deal. She even claims Herbie for a witness. I could get a smart lawyer and wriggle out. But I got a sure thing in Hialeah next Tuesday. So I need $100. Laura says she'll give it to me if I marry her. I don't know. It may be worth it. This is a sure thing. A very sure thing.

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1: 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Richard, most of our listeners know you as an outstanding young actor. 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
3: 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If your city remains on standard time, suspense will be heard 1 hour earlier. Check your local newspaper for time. Richard Conte appeared through the courtesy of 20th Century Fox, producers of the late George Apley. Tonight's suspense play was from the story by Emil C. Tepperman. Next Thursday, you will hear Miss Ava Gardner as star of Suspense.
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2: What is, Harlow?
1: A beaut for bustling bounce and brawn.
2: Yeah, but what?
1: It's the famous Autolite Stay Full Battery, the battery that needs water only three times a year in normal car use. Why, its larger liquid reserve above the plates, as compared to ordinary batteries, helps leak one of the leading causes of battery failure. It has an extra lifeguard, too, fiberglass retaining mats to protect every positive plate. Yes, sir, in tests conducted according to SAE life cycle standards, Autolite Stay Full batteries gave 70% longer average life than batteries without Stay Full features. So, friends, get an Autolite Stay Full battery for your car. And remember, you're always right with Autolite. Oh, a reminder. Suspense on television may be seen in many parts of the country every Tuesday night.
0: And now, with Account Payable and with the performance of Mr. Edward Arnold, Autolite hopes once again to keep you in suspense.
3: When you wait for something, a minute seems like an hour like a century. I've heard that all my life, but now, waiting for a door to open, a door at the far end of a big office, at last I realize the true meaning of those words. He's in there, in that office, but he won't be the one to open the door this time. A dead man doesn't open doors. That body. Sooner or later, someone will have to discover that body. But why do I feel it must be later? It seems like almost all my life I've watched Mr. Waterbury's door, the door at the far end of the office marked private, bang open and that biting, snarling voice...
4: Mr. Baker! Mr. Timothy Baker! Will you come in here?
3: And I'd quickly lay down my pencil, take off my eye shade, pick up the accounts payable ledger, and walk the full length of the office. With all eyes upon me until I was at that impersonal, frosted glass door. As many times as I'd walked down that aisle, as well as I knew these people all around me, it still made me uncomfortable. And as many times as I'd been in Mr. Waterbury's office, I still trembled slightly inside.
4: Well, Baker, have you the accounts payable ledger with you?
3: Yes, Mr. Waterbury, right here.
4: Oh. Draw up a chair, Baker. I want to go over these with you.
3: I'll stand, if you don't mind.
4: Stand. That's right. Those chairs are too heavy for you to move. That it? Too heavy.
3: Too heavy. Too heavy. Waterbury's favorite joke. Because I'm a big man, but he's a wiry giant. There were only two things we had in common, Mr. Waterbury and I. We worked in the same office, and we were both sick men. But after 5 o'clock, my life was different. I shook off my bonds and I was king. My daughter, my Jessie, would be waiting for me. And every night I knew that there was no indignity that John Woodbury or anyone else in the world could subject me to. It wasn't more than outweighed by a single smile from my little girl.
5: Jessie, darling.
6: I'll be with you in a second, Dad. Dinner's all ready.
5: All right, dear. I'll wash up.
6: Here, kiss me.
5: Get away from me. My face is all wet.
6: Here.
5: All right. There. Not another ounce of affection until I'm fed and cared for.
6: Oh, I got your favorite tonight. Lamb stew.
5: Fine. Yes. There's only one place set, aren't you?
6: Mr. Timothy Baker, how can you have such a brilliant, beautiful, thoughtful daughter when you're so absent-minded?
5: Huh?
6: Wednesday night, remember? Dinner date, remember?
5: Huh?
6: Fraternity party, remember?
5: Oh, yes.
6: Oh.
5: I completely forgot. Tonight it is, huh? Well, and what time do you leave?
6: Well, I'll have a cup of coffee with you, and then I'm going over to Margaret's house, and the boys will pick us up there.
5: Ah, that's wonderful. At last. An evening alone.
6: Oh.
5: Peace and quiet.
6: Baker, you won't know what to do with yourself. Well, you'll sit up and read a mystery book till I come home. And then you'll say, home already? Didn't you enjoy yourself?
5: All right. You win. Who's taking you?
6: I don't know.
5: What?
6: Won't know, in fact, until he picks me up at Margaret's.
3: Oh.
6: Isn't it exciting?
3: Yes, I'm sure. Well, all right. There's my napkin. And sure enough, I was sitting up in bed with the mystery book when she came home. I heard her close the door and come up the stairs. Jesse?
6: Dad, put down that book and get to sleep.
3: Enjoy yourself?
6: Oh, I had a wonderful time, Dad. Perfectly grand. It's 2 o'clock and you've got to get up at 7, and so, good night.
3: Good night, dear. I knew that someday Jessie would marry and leave me for a home of her own. It didn't worry me, although I thought 20 was, well, a rather tender age. She was so shy this time. No mention of the boy. Just a new bloom in her cheeks. A distant look in her eyes. During the days that followed, I was practically living in the house by myself. Jess was so lost in her own little world. Then there was a black night. The night I heard the door slam. It wasn't like Jessie not to say goodnight, even if it was only a cold word through my closed door. I sat still for a moment, then put down my book and got out of bed. I could hear Jessie sobbing.
6: I'm sorry. Good night, Dad.
3: Jessie. Jessie, what's the matter?
6: Nothing. It's nothing.
3: Jessie, darling, what's wrong?
6: Oh, Dad, I'm so unhappy.
3: Oh, there, sweetheart. What's the trouble? Nothing can be that bad. Nothing in the world should make you cry like that.
6: It's Bill. You know, Dad, I'm so in love with him. I know it, and I... Oh,
3: I see. You had a fight.
6: Oh, no. No, he hasn't done a thing except be sweet and wonderful and thoughtful and kind. And...
3: Well, then, what's wrong? Hasn't he got a job?
6: Well, he's studying. He'll be a doctor in about another year. No, it's not that. It's his father.
3: His father?
6: Yes, his father. He didn't know Bill was going with me. When he met me, when he bumped into us on the street by mistake, he even seemed to like me. Until...
3: Until what? Come, come. Tell me.
6: Oh, Dad. Bill's father is Mr. Waterbury. And when he found out I was your daughter, he...
3: I felt the blood rush to my head and my body grow weak. Mr. John Waterbury... The daughter of a bookkeeper. Even his head bookkeeper wasn't fit for his son. His son was going to be a doctor. I felt myself growing dizzy.
6: Oh, Dad, sit down.
3: Huh?
6: Oh, Dad, it's not another attack, is it? Oh,
3: no,
6: please,
3: no,
6: sit here.
3: Right.
6: Oh, I didn't mean to upset you. Oh, Dad.
3: It's all right. I was prepared for the next day. I knew Mr. Waterbury would call me. And for the first time in my life, I was prepared to stand up to him. He could do what he wanted to me, but not to my Jessie. I'd quit. I'd take her to South America.
2: Baker, come in here at once. Well, come in, Baker.
3: Yes, Mr. Waterbury.
2: Close that door.
3: Yes, Mr. Waterbury.
2: Baker, how long have you worked for me?
3: 22 years last November, sir.
2: And this is how you pay me back.
3: I don't understand.
2: You understand. Baker, my son graduates from medical school in just 1 year. He'll do it without a wife. I won't have him getting serious with a girl, especially one who can do him no good. A doctor, a young doctor, starting out today, needs to marry position, family, society. Otherwise, he's licked before he begins. You understand me?
3: Yes, sir.
2: Now, I have nothing against you. Your daughter is a pretty girl. But let her go with her own class. Let her stay in her own class.
3: But Mr. Waterbury...
2: Yes.
3: Yes.
2: What is it?
3: I didn't know she was going with your son.
2: Well, she has been. And I won't have it, you hear? I won't have it.
3: Please, Mr. Waterbury, don't get excited. Your asthma.
2: Oh, blast the asthma. I won't have it, you understand? I won't have it.
3: Please don't excite yourself.
2: I'm not excited.
3: But, sir,
2: I'm all right. Oh, needle. In my desk drawer. Top drawer. Get the needle.
3: For the past 10 years, Mr. Waterbury's asthma attacks had grown increasingly severe until he was forced to have an adrenal hypodermic handy at all times. For just such a case as this, the adrenaline was magic. The coughing stopped. He sank back in his chair, white and exhausted.
2: That's That's my final word, Baker. Tell your daughter.
3: Yes, sir.
2: I think I'm going to take the rest of the day off.
3: Mr. Waterbury, I have to work on some records in the safe. What should I do?
2: I'll leave it open. Make sure you close the safe when you leave. And lock my door.
3: Yes, sir. How I hated myself, weakling coward. But 22 years is a long time. The ingrained habit of 22 years kept me the bookkeeper, him the boss. I opened the safe and took out Mr. Waterbury's private ledger. In so doing, I knocked over a small lockbox. The key was still in the lock, and curiosity got the better of me. I snapped up the lid and... $500 bills. Two thick packets of $500 bills. I counted 50 bills in each pack. $50,000. My mind raced. I remembered stories, rumors of black market operations and drugs. If this was the result, no wonder it was in cash and in the box. Waterbury had been to the bank yesterday and had come back with the package. This must be it. Undeclarable profit. Money without record. Money without claim. Illegal profit. If it was lost, no police force could be called in to recover it. It was, I was watching someone else. A tired old bookkeeper, removing the money from the box, putting it in a large envelope. He stuffed the lockbox with a package of blotters, and I realized that this was me. This was Timothy Bacon. I was stealing the money. I locked the box, replaced it. I was putting the key in my pocket when... I heard a hand on the door. I raised the seat cushion of the big black leather chair, jammed the envelope under it, and turned to the ledger I was working on.
2: Oh, Baker.
3: Yes, Mr. Waterbury, yes.
2: I was halfway out of the building. I forgot something. Did you see a little black metal box in the safe?
3: Box? You mean that one over there?
2: Oh, yes, that's it. I've got to take it home. Goodbye, Baker. And don't forget to talk to your daughter tonight. A final warning, remember?
3: Yes, Mr. Waterbury, I will.
2: And remember to lock the safe.
3: Yes, Mr. Waterbury. He closed the door, and I stood there. I was thinking very clearly. He hadn't missed the key. But before long, he would. And his next move would be to break the box open. And then he would remember. He would suspect me. That money was mine. I'd earned it. It would take me to South America. It would take us, Jesse and me, away from all the John Waterburys of the world. But I needed time. I had to get out before he discovered his loss. How? And then even if I did get away, he wouldn't know I had done it. And vindictive, he'd keep after me as long as he lived. As long as he lived. Yes, but what if Mr. John Waterbury were to die before he opened that box?

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3: 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A fitting retirement sum for 2 years of hard work. But how? I looked around the room and knew that I was thinking more clearly, more quickly than I ever had in my life. My eyes came to rest upon a group of sample bottles. 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I picked up one small bottle marked Poison. I felt a sudden rush of blood to my head. My body seemed to be floating, weak. I was perspiring, but something kept driving me to act, and act quickly. Poison. Poison! And how to administer it. How to... The hypodermic needle, of course. Poison. Self-inflicted. Technical suicide. It would be easy, simple. I emptied the adrenaline out of Mr. Waterbury's ever-present hypodermic needle and filled it with the colorless liquid from the bottle in my hand. This was the poison of freedom. The poison of my freedom.
4: Mr. Baker, I'm sorry.
3: What is it, Miss Jones?
4: Mr. Baker, I'm in awful trouble. Could you come right away, please? I've got Abilene, Texas on the phone, and Mr. Baker, if Mr. Waterbury finds out, I'll get fired.
3: All right. I'll be right there.
4: No, Mr. Baker, please come now.
3: Oh, all right. Lock the safe, will you?
4: Sure thing.
3: It was a maddening interruption. I was shaking with impatience, and yet as I strode to the telephone, as I talked to our representative in Texas, I felt a new authority in my manner, a new strength of character.
5: Yes, Mr. Peterson. Yes, the shipment is completely insured. You haven't a thing to worry about.
3: No, sir. Thank you, Mr. Peterson. Goodbye.
4: You have lots of authority when you want to use it.
3: Well, Miss Jones, you shouldn't get so excited. It doesn't pay.
4: Oh.
3: And now may I go back to my work?
4: Oh, of course, Mr. Baker.
3: Miss Jones.
4: Yes?
3: Miss Jones, this door to Mr. Waterbury's office. I can't open it.
4: Well, you told me to lock it.
3: Lock it, you stupid fool. Don't you know I haven't got the key? Don't you know nobody but Mr. Waterbury has the key?
4: You told me to lock it.
3: The safe! The safe! I told you to lock the safe, not the office. How am I going to get in there?
4: Mr. Baker, please. Huh? Sit here, you're purple. Oh, Mr. Baker! Oh!
3: Yes, I had fainted. All I could visualize was that envelope under the cushion of a chair in Mr. Waterbury's office. The envelope with $50,000 so near, and I couldn't get into that office until the next day. Why, even the cleaning woman had to get a key from Mr. Waterbury himself to go in there once a week. Well, I went home. There was nothing else to do.
4: You look awfully tired, Dad. Why don't you go to bed?
3: Oh, I'm really not tired, Jessie. I'm just a little nervous.
4: But I told you, you shouldn't be.
3: Hmm?
4: Don't worry about Bill or Mr. Waterbury or me.
3: I won't.
4: We'll work things out. You wait and see.
3: Of course, dear, of course. Yes, I'll get to bed right away. But it was no use. Sleep just wouldn't come. No, I could only think of Mr. Waterbury. Of a lockbox without a key. $50,000 of the broken heart of my darling Jessie. And of a hypodermic needle filled with poison. Finally, it was morning, and I was in the office. Mr. Waterbury was in when I arrived, even though I came a half hour early. The reports were that Waterbury was raging mad. I waited on edge.
6: Baker! Mr. Baker! Will you come in here?
3: Yes, sir.
6: Baker, when you were working here yesterday, did you see that lockbox?
3: Oh, of course, Mr. Waterbury. I handed it to you, don't you remember?
6: That's not what I mean. Did you see the key?
3: Key?
6: Key, yes, the key to the box. Was it in the safe?
3: I don't know what you're talking about, sir. I didn't see any key.
6: You fool, didn't you see anything?
3: No, sir.
6: Oh, Baker, come here. Now, here is the safe. You examine it. I've got to find that key. I've been all through it, do you hear? It's not there.
3: Well, I'll look for it, Mr. Waterbury.
6: Yes, you look there. I'll look here. Maybe it fell under here.
3: I'm sorry. I can't find anything that even resembles a key.
6: I'll get it. Yes! This is John Waterbury. What? Oh, no. It can't be. Thank you. I'll forget about this right now. Baker! Do you know that Baker, my boy Bill...
3: Mr. Waterbury.
6: Needle. Get the needle.
3: I started to open mechanically the desk door when I froze to the spot. Waterbury was writhing on the floor, gasping for breath, turning a deep red color. I couldn't move. His eyes started to bulge and his face was contorted with agony. The drawer which held the hypodermic needle was half open in my hand when another thought flashed through my brain. Poison can be traced. Death from suffocation in the throes of an asthmatic attack could not be. Slowly, I closed the desk drawer and stood near Waterbury. He could hardly breathe. He gasped spasmodically. Years of incessant brow-beating flashed before me as I watched him, transfixed. Then, with one final convulsive gasp, he stopped breathing and fell back. I waited until every muscle spasm stopped. I reached over and felt his heart. And I knew that at last, Mr. John Waterbury was dead. As soon as I caught control of myself, I backed out of his office as though as I was still talking to him. Yes, Mr. Waterbury. I'll take care of those accounts payable right away, sir. Yes, sir.
4: Mr. Baker, how is he? You look scared to death.
3: Oh, he's bad this morning.
4: Oh?
3: He's really on the warpath. He said you're not to bother him under any circumstances. So don't let any calls through or anything until he gives you the go-ahead.
4: Oh, don't worry. You couldn't get me inside that office. Not for anything.
3: I don't blame you. I hope I never have to go in there again. I came back to my desk. An hour would give me time. An hour, and I can compose myself so that I can face that dead body on the floor without exposing myself. I need that hour. Peter Galloway, my assistant, came up to me a few moments ago and...
7: Tim, did you go over that ledger of the old man's yesterday?
3: Well, I didn't get too much chance, Peter. Miss Jones called me out of the office.
7: Oh, yeah, I know. Miss Jones was in a jam again. You got locked out. Yeah,
3: yes,
7: I remember.
3: Yes.
7: Hey, it's lucky you didn't leave that accounts payable ledger in there. Oh, the old man would have blown his top.
3: Yes, but he blew his top anyhow.
7: Oh, yeah? I wonder what's eating him.
3: I don't know.
7: Well, I got to get to that ledger. Oh, I'll just have to go in and beard the lion in his den.
3: No, you can't.
7: Why not?
3: I mean, you better wait an hour or so. I'll go in there in a little while and get it for you.
7: Yeah, but I need it.
3: There's something in there I need, too. Be a good boy, Peter. Have patience. You've got a wife and a family. You need your job. I've worked here for 22 years. I know Mr. Waterbury. Now, don't go in there just now.
7: Well, okay, if you say so. What did you leave in there?
3: Well, I left... Oh, just something personal.
7: Oh, I see.
3: Something personal. $50,000 that rightfully belonged to me. After Peter Galloway went back to his desk, I relaxed for a moment. And now I... Why am I so frightened? Sooner or later, someone will have to discover that body.

0: Here, Gowie. You take his feet. We'll get him up off the floor.
1: Here we go.
0: Get him on. That's it.
2: Here. You ought to get a pillow for his head. Tim, get a pillow.
3: A pillow?
2: Yeah, get anything. Miss Jones.
4: Yes.
2: Miss Jones, go get a glass of water. How's it coming, Bill?
3: Where can I find a pillow?
2: I don't know. Take that cushion off the black leather chair. That'll do.
3: The black leather chair?
2: Yeah.
5: Don't bother, Mr. Baker.
3: What?
5: I said, don't bother. It isn't necessary. My father's dead.
2: He's dead?
5: Oh. Must have had a bad attack and couldn't get to his adrenaline. I knew it had happened someday. I just knew it.
2: What do we do? Call the hospital or the police?
5: I think you'd better call the police and report it.
2: Yeah.
5: Mr. Baker, would you please?
2: Yes. Now, come on. Snap out of it, Tim. Tim, you're shaking like a leaf.
3: Here,
2: I'll do it.
3: Tim!
4: Mr. Baker! Why, he's fainted again.
2: What? No, he'll be all right. He's just fainted.
4: Oh, get a doctor.
0: Here, let me take care of him. I'm almost a doctor. I've got to take care of him. He doesn't know it, but he's my father-in-law. I married his daughter this morning.
2: How is he?
0: When will I open his collar?
2: Yeah.
0: Say, this is serious.
4: What is it? Is he going to be all right? Oh, poor Mr.
2: You think I'd better call somebody?
0: His pulse is terribly weak. We've got to act quickly. This isn't a normal fainting spell.
4: Do something. Do something.
2: All right,
4: somebody.
2: What, though?
0: I know. Roll up his sleeve, Miss Jones.
2: What?
0: Adrenaline. A shot of adrenaline will bring him right around.
2: Oh.
0: Galloway,
2: in
0: the top drawer of Dad's desk, there's a little black box and a hypo needle.
2: It's
0: filled with adrenaline. Hurry up. Bring it over here. That's it. Now. Good. He'll be all right now.

0: 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Tonight's star, Edward Arnold.
1: Oh, say, Mr. Arnold.
2: Yes, Mr. Wilcox.
1: I understand you own an orange ranch out San Bernardino way.
2: That's right.
1: Well, I'm glad to know that.
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1: 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Next Thursday, for Suspense, our star will be Miss Betty Davis. The play is called Goodnight, Mrs. Russell. And it is, as we say,
0: a tale well calculated to keep you in suspense.
1: Tonight's Suspense play was produced and edited by William Spear and directed by Norman MacDonald. 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Account Payable was an original radio play written by Robert Platt. Edward Arnold appeared by arrangement with Metro-Goldwyn-Mayer, producers of The Red Danube, starring Walter Pidgeon, Ethel Barrymore, and Peter Lawford. 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And don't forget, next Thursday, same time, Autolite will present Suspense, starring Betty Davis.
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3: Vacation. And it couldn't have been pleasanter. I really think it was the fastest divorce I've ever had.
4: It always amuses me to hear you talk about your divorces, Mimi. You discuss them as if they were hairdressing appointments.
3: Don't look now, darling, but a young man has been staring at you all through lunch.
4: Oh, don't be silly.
3: But I tell you, he has. Oh, he's coming this way now.
4: Well, just ignore him. I'm sure he won't bother us.
5: I beg your pardon. Hello, Bobby.
4: Wife. Fred, oh, this is a surprise.
3: See, I don't happy think he's when staring I at you.
4: Oh, why, of course. Oh, Mimi, this is Fred Dexter, Mimi Carlyle. Fred's a very old friend of mine.
3: Well, hello.
5: How do you do?
4: Oh, do sit down, Fred. Mimi was just telling me about a mysterious man staring at me.
5: Well, I guess I was staring, but I wasn't sure it was you.
4: We were just going to order more coffee. Will you join us?
5: Well, thanks, thanks. I don't mind if I do.
4: Waitress, 3 coffees, please.
3: Oh, you better make that, too. I really must run.
5: Oh, now, I hope I haven't intruded.
3: Not at all. But I must go. I have to see that wonderful lawyer of mine, and I know you two must have a lot to talk about. Oh, don't bother to get up. Nice to have met you, Mr. Dexter.
5: It's my pleasure, Miss Carlyle.
3: I'll call you during the week, Bobby.
4: Please do, darling. Bye now. Well, Fred, where shall we start?
5: I'd like to start where we left off 6 years ago.
4: You still turn a nice phrase.
5: And you're still the most beautiful woman in the world.
4: Funny that you should feel that way after what happened.
5: Oh, I was hurt deeply at first. Call it pride. Are you happy? Was it really worth it, Bobby?
4: Oh, here's our coffee.
5: Oh, thank you. The usual one lump of sugar?
4: No, but thanks for remembering. A black will be fine.
5: You haven't told me if it was worth it.
4: I have everything I ever wanted.
5: Are you happy with it, Bobby?
4: Please, Fred, let's not talk about it. What are you doing here in Florida?
5: I just got in a few days ago. Business. Sort of a troubleshooting job. Probably be here a few months.
4: Did you come alone?
5: If you mean am I married, no. I haven't found a girl rich enough.
4: I guess I deserved that.
5: Oh, I'm sorry. I'm sorry. I shouldn't have said that.
4: Oh, it's getting late, Fred. It's almost 2 o'clock. I'm afraid I must be going. It's been wonderful seeing you.
5: Will I see you again?
4: Yes.
5: When?
4: Oh, I can't say for sure.
5: Oh, how about lunch tomorrow? We'll meet here at 1 o'clock, huh?
4: Well, you talked me into it. See you then. I must admit it was quite a surprise meeting Fred Dexter. When I left Chicago, he was the one person I never thought I'd see again. But I couldn't decide whether or not I was happy that he was here. At dinner that evening, it was like any other night in my marriage. The usual business group was there, big cigars stuck in their flabby faces, all nodding in unison as Jonathan recited the day's news from Wall Street. I knew the speech by heart. Cotton up 3 points, wheat up 1, steel up 2. Tonight it annoyed me more than usual, but I just smiled and remained the perfect hostess. I'm sure it wouldn't have bothered me as much had I known then what Jonathan was going to tell me later. I was sitting in my room when he knocked on the door. Come in.
6: Oh, that was a delightful dinner, Barbara. You were charming, as always.
4: Thank you, Jonathan. I'm glad it pleased you.
6: I have a bit of news for you, my dear.
4: News?
6: Yes. Sure, it won't depress you too much, but I must leave on a business trip to South America.
4: Oh, when are you leaving?
6: My plane reservations are for tomorrow morning.
4: Oh, you'll be gone long?
6: Probably 2 or 3 months. We're opening a new branch office, and naturally, I'll have to see that everything is organized and properly launched. I'll cable you when I arrive. If you have a spare moment, I'd like to hear from you.
4: I'll write you, Jonathan.
6: Oh, thank you, Barbara. Well, good night, my dear.
4: Jonathan was right. I wasn't at all depressed that he was leaving. In fact, I could hardly believe it. This would be the first time in 5 years that we had been separated for more than just a few days. It was a newfound freedom, and now I decided I was happy that Fred had arrived in town. The next few weeks passed quickly, and I saw Fred regularly, though we had to be careful where we met. It was a complete change for me, and it was wonderful to feel alive again. But for Fred, it just meant that he was falling more deeply in love with me. Oh, perhaps it wasn't right to encourage him, but I was enjoying myself thoroughly. One evening, just before Jonathan was to return, Mimi phoned and invited me to a party. It was a typical Mimi Carlyle affair with bright lights and dull people.
3: Bobby, darling, I want you to meet Alex Maynard. That's he playing the piano. Oh, he's a perfect dream.
4: Huh?
3: Come, you must meet him this instant. Alex! Alex, I'd like you to meet a very dear friend of mine, Mrs. Jonathan Newell, Alex Maynard. Bobby to you, Alex.
7: How do you do?
4: Hello.
3: And now you must excuse me. I'm going to practice my smile on my guests. I'll see you both later.
4: I hope we didn't interrupt your playing.
7: You're not. I was just noodling around.
4: Oh, don't stop, please. I love Gershwin.
7: Oh? He's my favorite, too.
4: You play beautifully.
7: Thanks. It's a sort of a hobby. Something to do at dull parties.
4: What do you do if there's no piano?
7: I find a beautiful young woman like you. Talk to her.
4: Maybe somebody else would like to play for a while.
7: Maybe you're right.
4: I thought it could never happen to me, but it did. The moment I saw Alex Maynard, I knew that for the first time in my life, I was in love. I spent every moment I could with him, but it was still necessary to see Fred occasionally. I lied about why I hadn't been with him much lately, because I knew he'd make trouble if he found out about Alex. Everything was going along beautifully, and I was so happy. But I knew it would all end the minute Jonathan returned. I couldn't bear the thought of living without Alex. And I decided to explain how I felt to Jonathan in the hope that he'd give me my freedom. It was strange, but I didn't even want any of his money. I only wanted Alex. I knew that Jonathan might not be willing to give me a divorce, and the thought kept pressing on my mind. So I began thinking of other ways to get rid of him. I even thought of murder.
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0: And now Roma wines bring back to our Hollywood soundstage Marsha Hunt as Barbara Newell in Self-Defense, a play well calculated to keep you in suspense.

0: It wasn't long after I'd met Alex that Jonathan arrived home and immediately surrounded himself with his associates. It seemed that the two of us were never alone long enough to bring up the subject of divorce, and it was beginning to upset me terribly. I was becoming nervous and irritable, and Alex didn't make it any easier for me because he was continually asking about it. It was a Thursday night when I finally got to speak to Jonathan alone. The household help was off for the evening, and Jonathan was in his study going over some papers. I thought he was wrapped up in his business plans, but I must say I was rather surprised he was thinking of me. For after a long silence, he spoke.
1: Barbara.
0: Hmm?
1: You haven't been yourself since I've come back. You're jumpy and always on edge. Is there something on your mind?
0: Yes, there is, Jonathan. I wanted to tell you about it, but I haven't been able to get you alone.
1: Oh, we're alone now.
0: Jonathan, I want a divorce.
1: You know how I feel about that.
0: But I don't want it because of your money. I swear I won't ask you for a penny.
1: This doesn't sound like you, Barbara.
0: I know it doesn't, but I'm not the same person you left 3 months ago. You see, I've fallen in love.
1: Oh, come now, my dear. You don't expect me to believe that.
0: It's true. You must believe it.
1: Does he have more money than I?
0: Of course not.
1: Well, then you can't be in love with him. Not you, Barbara. It's just an infatuation, like a summer romance. I'm sure you'll get over it shortly. Perhaps you're just tired and need a change. Why don't you take a trip to the Bahamas, Nassau? Do a world of good. And then when you come back, I'm sure you'll regain your perspective.
0: I don't want a trip. I want a divorce.
1: I thought we had an understanding, my dear, but apparently you've lost sight of it.
0: But we don't love each other, and we never will.
1: I'm quite aware of that, and I always have been. I'm sorry, my dear, but you can't raise any sympathy from me. You've gotten everything you wanted from this marriage, and I don't owe you a thing. I won't give you a divorce under any circumstances. Good night, Barbara.
0: I knew all the time what Jonathan's answer would be, but I had to ask anyway. The next day, I met Alex at our usual place in the park. It was a pretty little spot in a cove just off the lake, hidden from view by a row of hedges. He was charming and attentive as always. I just couldn't tell him that Jonathan had refused to give me a divorce. I needed more time to think and to plan. My mind kept wandering back to the night before, and I guess I wasn't paying any attention to Alex because he became a little annoyed.
2: Hey, remember me? I play the piano.
0: Oh, I'm sorry, darling. I guess I was daydreaming.
2: Well, do it on your own time, huh? What were you dreaming about?
0: I was just thinking how nice it is being here with you. I wish we could stay here forever.
2: I'd like it, too.
0: How long has it been since we've known each other?
2: Oh, a couple of lifetimes.
0: It does seem a long time, doesn't it? It's funny that when you're in love, a few weeks can seem like forever.
2: Are you in love?
0: Uh-huh.
2: Anybody I know?
0: Maybe. A funny-looking fellow, name of Alex.
2: Oh, he's a lucky guy. Yeah, I wish I knew him. I'm in love, too.
0: Anybody I know?
2: Maybe. She's the most wonderful woman in the world.
0: Who is she?
2: My landlady.
0: You know you're silly.
2: You know I love you very much.
0: Oh, and I love you, darling.
2: Yeah, that's the way it's always going to be, huh? Have you spoken to your husband about us?
0: No, I haven't had a chance yet. He's been so busy since he came back, I haven't been able to get him alone for a minute.
2: But you must speak to him, darling. How long can we go on like this? Look, I don't want to see you just 1 or 2 days a week in the park. I want to be with you every day of my life.
0: Don't you think I want that, too?
2: Why don't we see him together? Have it out, once and for all. I know we can make him understand.
0: Oh, no, Alex, we mustn't do that. You don't know Jonathan. It's better that we do it my way.
2: Well, I have a share in this, too. And it isn't right that you should have to face him alone. Let me go with you.
0: Oh, please, darling, let me take care of it. Just be patient a little longer. I know that Jonathan won't stand in our way. Yes, I knew that Jonathan would no longer be a problem, because now I had the answer. I thought about it for several days and then decided I'd go through with it. It was a desperate plan, but a woman in love will do desperate things. You see, the plan included Fred Dexter and murder. I meant to see you sooner, Fred, but it's the first chance I've had to get away since my husband returned.
3: Oh? I didn't know he was back.
0: He got back last week.
3: Are things still the same between you?
0: Yes, still the same. I don't love him, and I'm sure he's not in love with me.
3: It would have been different had you married me, Bobby.
0: I know that, Fred. And I've been thinking about it lately.
3: I had a lot of plans for us. It was going to be an ideal marriage. And then you decided that money was more important. I'm sorry because I know I would have made you happy.
0: You know, Fred, when you're young, you're apt to do many things that you regret later in life. Sometimes, if you're lucky, you can correct those mistakes.
3: Would you like to try, Bobby?
0: Oh, Fred, that's what I want more than anything, but it's so difficult.
3: Come here. Come here, sit next to me. Oh, you know how I feel about you. You're the only thing I've ever cared about. You're all I've ever wanted. I can't bear to see you unhappy, darling.
0: Oh, Fred, I've been such a fool. I guess I've always loved you. There's never been anyone else.
3: It's not too late. We'll go to your husband and we'll explain it to him. I'm sure he'll understand. He's got to understand.
0: That won't work, Fred.
3: What? Have you asked him already?
0: Remember the first day we met in the cafe? I knew then that I wanted you and that I must get away from my husband. I asked him for a divorce that very night, and he refused me. I kept thinking about it all the time he was away, and when he returned, I begged him again. But the answer is still no. He says he will not divorce me under any circumstances.
3: There must be something we can do. He has no right to stand in the way of our happiness. Do you think I want the rest of my life to be as empty as the past 6 years?
0: I don't know what to say, darling. I don't see how we can possibly get rid of him.
3: That's it. That's it, that's it, that's it, exactly. We'll get rid of him.
0: Fred, Fred, what are you thinking?
3: Oh, I'm just thinking of you, darling. I want you, and I'm going to have you at any cost.
0: Oh, Fred, I love you so much.
3: Oh, my darling.
0: It was so easy, I almost laughed in Fred's face. He sat there like a lovesick sophomore, swallowing every word I said like it was a sugar-coated pill. When he kissed me, it made me ill, but I didn't mind, because I knew this would be the last time I'd ever kiss anyone but Alex. My performance was so convincing that I didn't even have to suggest the murder myself. It was all Fred's idea, just as I wanted it to be. It would take place on a Thursday night when the household help would be off. Fred was to be hiding in the shrubbery at the side of the house. He would have the poker from the fireplace in our library. I wasn't worried about his being seen because the house was in an isolated neighborhood. When Jonathan came home at 7:30, as he always did, I was to pretend I had a headache and get him to go to the drugstore for some aspirin. Fred was to kill him with the poker and bring the body into the library. Meanwhile, I was to open the library wall safe and disarrange the furniture. We wanted to give the impression that a struggle had taken place. I would then go to the drugstore myself and make a purchase to establish an alibi. When I returned, I would call the police and tell them there had been a robbery while I was out and that my husband had been murdered. Simple, wasn't it? A nice, neat plan with no loopholes. This was the first time in my marriage to Jonathan Newell that I wanted him to be home on time. It was exactly 7:10 on the night we had set when the doorbell rang. As I opened the door, I was thinking it was rather nice of Jonathan to be early for his own murder.
4: Bobby.
0: Alex, what are you doing here?
4: Where is he?
0: Where's who?
2: Your husband. I can't stand this anymore. I've got to talk to him.
0: Oh, Alex, you promised you'd leave this to me. You're acting like a child.
2: But I haven't seen you all week. How much longer do you think I can wait?
0: Oh, please, darling, this is no time to discuss it. Jonathan will be home any minute, and if he sees you here, it'll ruin any hope we have.
2: Maybe he should see me here.
0: But that's not the way. It won't help. I promise you that after tonight, everything will be all right.
2: Bobby, that's what you said the last time.
0: Oh, you've got to believe in me, Alex. Just give me tonight.
2: All right. I guess you're right. It's just Just that I love you so much.
0: Oh, I understand, and I love you. Oh, but please, you must go now. He'll be here any minute.
2: Okay, I'll go. Call me in the morning, huh?
0: I will, Alex. Good night.
2: Goodbye, Bobby.

0: Poor darling thought he was doing the right thing, but actually he almost spoiled any chance we would ever have for happiness. It's a good thing he left when he did, because just a few minutes later, Jonathan came home. I was sitting in the living room with an ice pack on my head as I heard the door open. Is that you, Jonathan?
1: Yes, Barbara. Well, oh, what's the matter with you?
0: I have a splitting headache.
1: Oh, but we're having dinner with the Vanders tonight.
0: I really don't feel up to it. You go without me and give them my apologies.
1: Oh, but Charlie's very important to me. Oh, well, if you'd rather...
0: Oh, there is one thing you can do for me, Jonathan.
1: Yes?
0: We don't have an aspirin in the house, and the servants are all gone. Would you mind going to the drugstore and getting some?
1: No, not at all. I'll go as soon as I dress.
0: Would it be too much trouble to go now, Jonathan? Pain is unbearable. It will only take you a minute.
1: All right, if you insist, my...
0: Thank you. As soon as Jonathan left, I went to the library and set the stage. Then I returned to the living room and waited. I suppose I should have felt a sense of guilt, but I didn't. I only felt a warm glow, knowing that I would soon have Alex forever. In a few minutes, Fred opened the back door and dragged the body through the kitchen. He was carrying out the plan perfectly, and I could hear him placing Jonathan in the library. When he finished, he came into the living room where I was sitting.
2: Well, it's done.
0: Did everything go all right?
2: I had some trouble unlocking the back gate. It took a little time, but I finally managed it.
0: Did you put the poker in the room with him?
2: Yes. Yes, and it's a very pretty picture. Would you care to see it?
0: I'll take your word for it.
2: You know, Bobby, I've read about things like this... But I never thought I would wind up doing it.
0: Are you sorry?
2: Oh, no. No, it's not that, darling. You know, I'd do anything for you with no regrets.
0: That's the way I feel, Fred. No regrets.
2: I guess when you do something for the one you love, you're never sorry.
0: I know just what you mean.
2: Well, I'd better be getting out of here so that you can get to the drugstore.
0: I'm not going to the store, Fred.
2: Huh? Why not? Did you change the plan?
0: Yes. There's something I didn't tell you.
2: Oh, what is it?
0: This.
2: What are you doing with that gun?
0: I'm going to kill you.
2: Oh, look, Bobby, look, we're both upset and I'm in no mood for jokes. Come on, let's finish what we have to do.
0: I'm not joking, Fred. I'm going to kill you.
2: Bobby, do you know what you're saying? This is what you wanted, what we both wanted. Your husband's out of the way. We're free. We can be married.
0: I intend getting married, but not to you.
2: But I thought...
0: Of course that's what you thought, because that's what I wanted you to think. I've never loved you. I never could.
2: Then why did you lie to me?
0: Because you were interesting for a while. After 5 years of Jonathan, anybody would have looked good. It just happened to be you.
2: Oh.
0: But then I met someone else. Someone I love very much. And I realized I needed you more than ever. But for this...
2: But you don't have to kill me.
0: I'm afraid I do, Fred. You might lose your head and do something stupid. You might even go to the police and give us both up because you can't have me. I can't take that chance.
2: You'll never get away with it.
0: I'm sure I will. I figured this out very carefully. You see, my husband is dead in the library, murdered by a jealous lover who forced his way into our house.
2: Oh, no.
0: Oh, I'm afraid I'll have to shoot you in self-defense.
2: You're insane. They'll never believe you. Look, Bobby, look. I'll go away. I'll never tell a soul. You'll be clear. I promise I'll... Ah!

Operator, give me the police. I'd like to report a murder. I knew exactly what I was going to say to the police when they arrived. Yes, for a moment I was very happy and quite pleased with Barbara Newell. Everything had gone smoothly, exactly as I had planned it. Except for one thing. I should have looked at the body of my husband. If I had, I might not have been convicted of murder.

see, my scheme would have worked perfectly. But I overlooked a very important point. It hadn't occurred to me that Fred had never seen my husband, Jonathan. And the man he killed coming out of the house was Alex Maynard.

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0: Marsha Hunt may currently be seen in the United Artists film Carnegie Hall. 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
14: 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That's R-O-M-A. 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For friendly entertaining, for delightful dining. Yes, right now, a glassful would be very pleasant as Roma Wines bring you Eddie Bracken in a remarkable tale of... Suspense!
15: Mr. Obermeyer wasn't around, so I closed the gas station early that day and started home. I wasn't feeling very well. I walked along thinking of different things, past the high school where I'd gone last year and where Miss Wilson was still teaching, past the movie theaters where they were still showing the Humphrey Bogart picture I'd seen last night. I thought maybe I'd go again tonight. And then I cut through the alley to the rickety old frame building where we lived on the second floor over the store. I hated that place. Every time I got near it, I hated it worse. It was no kind of a place for us to be living. I went up the back stairs. I could hear Mom and Sis in the kitchen, so I went straight to my own room and locked the door. I pulled up the old floorboard and got out my things and spread them on the bed. I pinned on the flyer's watch, that is his wings, and strapped on the chronograph-type watch. It said to Jimmy from Jane on it. I looked at myself in the mirror. I could have been a famous flyer. I took off the watch and wings and looked over the other things. There was the gold fountain pen that I had only a week. It said L.I.B. on it. It was the kind that big executive used to sign important papers. I tried it out a few times in front of a mirror.
16: Elwood?
15: Yes?
16: Elwood!
15: All right, Mother. All right.
16: Fired?
15: No, I just closed up a little early.
16: Well, you will get fired. Mr. Obermeyer catches you closing up early.
15: Oh, no, I won't.
16: And don't think you're going to lie around this house when you do. Your sister and I have a hard enough time as it is without having you on our necks.
15: Well, I don't feel very well today, Mom.
16: Don't feel very well.
15: Is supper ready?
16: No. Is that all you can think about when you come home? Food?
15: There isn't much else, is there?
16: Is that so? Well, any time you get tired of using this place as a boarding house...
15: Oh, forget it, Mom. What's this?
16: Leave it alone. Do you have to look at everything?
15: What is it?
16: An old album of snapshots I found in the trunk today. Didn't know I still had it.
15: Gee, is this me?
16: Let me see. Mm-hmm, that's you.
15: How old was I then?
16: Oh, let me see, about 6. You were real cute then.
15: Are there any pictures of Dad?
16: No.
15: Say, I remember this place. This is where we lived just before we came to Fairfield, wasn't it?
16: Quite a while before. You were about 8 then.
15: Who's this? Who's this man?
16: You ought to remember him. You were almost 9 when he went away.
15: I don't. Who was he?
16: He was your stepfather. What's the idea of tearing that up?
15: Unless I want to.
16: Cut it out. You got no right to tear up that picture. The Lord knows I got no use for that man, but you got no right to tear it up.
15: Oh, you had no right to marry him.
16: Shut up! Oh, get out of here before I hit you again. Get out of here! Get out!
15: I went back to my room. I got my things out from under the floorboard again, but somehow they didn't make me feel very good the way they usually did. I had an awful headache. Pretty soon I put on my hat and went out.

0: Is the oil and water all right, Miss Wilson?
1: I think it is, Elwood, yes.
0: Well, that'll be $1.80 then.
1: All right. Here.
0: Thanks. How's the new term going, Miss Wilson?
1: Oh, fine so far. I am sorry you're not with us, though, Elwood. I was so looking forward to having you in my class
0: this
1: year.
0: Well, some things just can't be helped, it's, yeah, I guess. Do the students like your course, Miss Wilson?
1: They seem to like it fine.
0: I wish I could be there. Is there anything about abnormal psychology, Miss Wilson?
1: We touch on it towards the end of the course.
0: Oh, I read something about it. I read some of the Freud and Adler stuff, too.
1: Have you, Elwood? Uh-huh. You know, sometimes I think you get more real education staying out of school than the rest of them do staying in.
0: Well, I try to keep up with what's going on in the world.
1: You're way ahead of most people, Elwood. I hope someday you can get away from this town, someplace where you can really use your ability. You can go a long way, Elwood.
0: Oh, I'm going to. I'm going to do something about it someday, all right.
1: I know you are. Maybe between us we can figure out something.
0: Huh? Maybe we can. Can I come over and listen to your records again sometime, Miss Wilson?
1: Of course you can, Elwood. Anytime you feel...
2: Hey, Elwood.
0: What's the matter?
2: Elwood, we got a phone for Dr. Parker and the police.
0: What's up? Why?
2: Well, it's Mr. Granby. They just found him over there in the lot.
1: Henry Granby?
2: Yes. Our phone. You go on over, Elwood. Maybe you can do something.
0: All right. You want to come, Miss Wilson?
1: Yes, I will. I guess it must be over there on the corner where the people are.
0: Yeah, people crowd around awful quick at something like this, don't they?
1: Oh, they certainly do.
0: Maybe you don't want to look.
1: Well, I... No.
0: Oh, that's Mr. Granby, all right.
1: Elwood, what happened to him?
0: There's not much use in calling a doctor.
1: Oh, dear, is he?
0: Well, you can see. He's been strangled, Miss Wilson. He's dead.

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0: Finding Mr. Granby murdered created a terrific commotion. At first, they thought some tramp did it, but they couldn't find anything missing except a Phi Beta Kappa key. So they figured someone in town must have done it, because there were quite a lot of people who didn't like Mr. Granby at all. You can imagine how that made them feel, a little town like ours where everybody knew everybody else, and someone you might say hello to a dozen times a day, was a murderer. Friday was my afternoon off, and I was walking around town, and I ran into Miss Wilson and Winnie Hawks.
1: Why, hello, Elwood.
0: Oh, hello, Miss Wilson. Hi, Winnie.
2: Elwood Parsons, I do wish you'd stop calling me Winnie. My name is Winifred. In fact, it's Miss Hawks to mere acquaintances.
0: I always used to call you Winnie.
2: That was years ago when I was just a child.
3: Winifred's 17 now, Elwood. She's a young lady.
2: Well, at least I'm old enough to be addressed by my right name.
0: Okay, Winnie.
2: All right, then, Ellie.
0: Say, Winnie, what's that?
2: What?
0: That hanging on your bracelet.
2: Oh, that. That's just a little gold football. Andy Sawyer gave it to me.
0: Gee, that's nice.
2: Oh, it's all right. The whole varsity got them. Anybody might have one.
0: Anybody?
2: Yes, even you, if you'd ever taken the trouble to go out for the team.
0: The football equipment cost too much. Say, hear anything new about the murder?
2: New? My father says that if the police can't do anything, it's high time the citizens took things into their own hands. He's forming a vigilante committee.
3: Oh, Winifred.
2: Well, we have to do something, don't we? After all, there's a murderer running around loose. How do we know it might be anybody?
0: Sure, it might be anybody.
3: Well, of course, I suppose it might,
2: listen,
3: but...
2: Listen, will both of you swear not to tell this to a living soul?
3: What, Winifred?
2: My father thinks he knows who did it. The murder.
0: Does he?
2: He thinks it's old man Krantz. In the first place, there's something wrong with him living up there in that old shack all alone. And in the second place, he's a foreigner.
3: Oh, Winifred, what's that got to do with it?
2: Well, he could have done it. My father thinks he's somebody who's crazy. A fiend.
0: That's the craziest thing I ever heard. Old man Krantz, a fiend.
2: Well, just because you're such bosom pals.
0: Tell your father to guess again, Winnie. Old man Krantz wouldn't hurt anybody.
2: How do you know?
0: Old man Krantz, he wouldn't hurt a fly. He wouldn't dare. Old man Krantz was a little funny, all right, but it was funnier still him thinking that he'd done it. That gave me the idea to go up and see him. His big dog Bismarck started making an awful fuss the way he always did, but I just banged on the door anyway.
4: Who is it?
0: It's me, Mr. Krantz. Elwood.
4: Why didn't you say so? Quiet, Bismarck. Wait a minute. I'll unbar the door.
0: Hello, Bismarck, old fella.
4: So, you finally come up to see old man Krantz again, huh?
0: Yeah, and I brought you some old horseshoes. I'll just put them down here. Say, I thought I ought to tell you. I heard the screwiest thing in town today.
4: So? What was that?
0: You know about the murder?
4: Yes, I know.
0: Somebody said you did it.
4: Oh, they did, huh?
0: Uh-huh. They're getting up a vigilante committee.
4: Yeah. Well, let them come with a vigilante committee. I got my shotgun. I take care of myself.
0: Oh,
4: right.
0: They won't bother you, Mr. Krantz. I told them they were crazy.
4: They better not bother me.
0: As far as that goes, I don't think they'll ever find out who did it.
4: No?
0: I don't think so. Do you?
4: Well, somebody did do it.
0: Oh, sure. Somebody did.
4: He was strangled, I hear.
0: He was. I saw him.
4: Take a strong pair of hands to do that.
0: Yeah, I guess it would. Well, what have you been doing lately, Mr. Krantz?
4: Oh, nothing. Reading a little philosophy this last few days.
0: No more psychology?
4: Oh, sure, but now I read a little philosophy just for a change. Been reading Schopenhauer. You know how he says it's the only way to escape the world? Suicide.
0: Suicide?
4: Yeah. But he's crazy. My way of living is better than his way of dying.
0: Well, why do you want to escape from the world, Mr. Krantz?
4: Why? Look at it. Just look at it and tell me why I shouldn't want to escape from it.
0: Well, I don't know, Mr. Krantz. There are a lot of things wrong with the world.
4: Wrong? You just show me one thing that's right. Just one thing, and I'll go back. That's right. I'll go back. But in the meantime, while you got nothing else to do, we play a game of horseshoes, huh?
0: Ah.
4: Come on. I got the stakes all laid out.
0: Okay.
4: What kind of horseshoes are these? They're all bent.
0: Well, I didn't want to ask Charlie Vander for new ones. They're old ones that he takes off the horses. They just have to be straightened out a little.
4: Yeah, that's right.
0: You got a hammer or an axe
4: somewhere?
0: Hammer?
4: You think I'm an old man and I'm weak, huh? You don't know how much strength I got. There, look. I straightened it with my bare hands.
0: Shucks, I bet I can do it.
4: Huh? Go ahead, try.
0: All right. There. See?
4: Yes, yes.
0: Just as straight as yours.
4: Yes, Elwood. It takes a strong pair of hands to do that.
0: I didn't feel very well that night. I tried on my Phi Beta Kappa key that I had in front of a mirror, and then I put it back in the place under the floor, and then I put on my hat and went out. You know what? The next day they found Winnie Hawks. She was dead. Somebody had strangled her.
3: Hello, Elwood. Come in.
0: I haven't seen you for quite a while,
3: I know.
0: I thought...
3: Everyone's been so upset. It was such an awful thing.
0: What?
3: About Winifred.
0: Oh, yes. It's strange what fate does.
3: Oh, it's something a little more horrible than fate, I'm afraid.
0: I thought maybe you wouldn't want to go out. I thought maybe you might like to listen to some music tonight, Miss Wilson.
3: Why, yes, I'd love to. As a matter of fact, I've just got a new album of Stravinsky. They say it's very good.
0: Oh, Stravinsky's wonderful. I think it's terribly exciting and emotional, don't you?
3: Well, yes. And so imaginative. I'll get out the records if you'll start... What's that you've got there, Elwood?
0: What?
3: That thing you're tossing up and down your hand?
0: Oh, that's just a little watch charm I found. I carry it in my pocket, sort of for luck.
3: It was a gold football, wasn't it?
0: Yeah, I found it. I guess some fella lost it.
3: Oh.
1: Okay, sis, I'm leaving.
0: Oh, hello, Dick.
1: Oh, hi, Elwood.
3: All right, Dick.
1: Dad's here, so don't worry.
3: No, I...
0: Going hunting?
1: The rifle. Hunting? You bet I am. Half the town is tonight.
3: Didn't you know, Elwood? The committee's patrolling the streets because of the murderer.
0: Oh, yes. I heard something about it.
1: You ought to join up. It's every man's duty with a fiend like that on the loose.
0: Well, maybe I will.
1: Well, so long. Good night.
0: Good night, Dick. Shall I put on the first record, Miss Wilson?
3: Yes, all right. Elwood.
0: Yes?
3: Where did you find that gold football?
0: Down by the railroad tracks. I guess some fella lost it who was passing through. I sort of collect things like that, you know.
3: Oh.
0: Oh, that music is wonderful. It makes me want to do things, big things. You've been a wonderful help to me, Miss Wilson.
3: I like to help people that I think will benefit by it. So perhaps someday they can accomplish something.
0: I'm going to accomplish something someday, Miss Wilson. In a way, I already have. Sometimes I thought, if I were only a little bit older, or you were a little younger,
3: That's one thing we know we can't accomplish, isn't it? We can't change our ages.
0: No, we can't accomplish that. That's a lovely watch you have on, Miss Wilson.
3: Oh, this.
0: I've never seen you wear that one before.
3: A friend of mine brought it back from Europe.
0: May I see it?
3: Of course.
0: It's kind of complicated, isn't it?
3: Yes, it's one of those Swiss ones. It tells the day of the month, too.
0: Oh, it's really lovely.
3: I'm glad you like it.
0: I'd like to have a watch like that.
3: Elwood, I can't listen anymore. I hope you'll excuse me.
0: What's the matter, Miss Wilson?
3: I'm very sorry, but... Suddenly, I have a very bad headache.
0: Oh, of course. I understand, Miss Wilson.
3: Thank you, Elwood.
0: Well, you have nothing to thank me for, Miss Wilson. I'll go now.
3: All right. Good night, Elwood.
0: Good night, Miss Wilson. I went home and put the gold football in the place under the floor. I thought I'd go to sleep, but I felt worse that night than I ever had. So after a while, I put on my hat and went out. I walked around for quite a while. Once I saw some of the fellows driving around in a hopped-up Ford, all with rifles and shotguns.
5: Are things at the station, Elwood?
0: I just waved to them and kept on walking. I was down around the station just as the 1140 was pulling out. A man had gotten off and was crossing the tracks to take the shortcut. It was dark. I couldn't see who he was. But he had a brand new briefcase, a lovely one, the kind they call a dispatch case. I followed him. The shortcut is a path up over the ridge below Mr. Krantz's shack. It whines quite a lot, so at first he didn't notice I was following him. I got pretty close before he did, and he turned his head. He began walking faster, and so did I. In a minute, he looked back again, and it must have come to him who I was because he started to run. Then I ran, too. When he saw he couldn't get away, all at once he made a quick turn up the hill towards the lights in old man Krantz's shack. He didn't yell or anything, but he dropped his briefcase now and he was running as hot as he could. So was I, and I didn't stop. For a second, I was afraid he might wake up old man Krantz's dog before I caught up with him. He tripped over something and fell, and I was there before he could get up. He turned his face. Then suddenly it happened again. The same thing that happened with Winnie Hawks and Mr. Granby. It wasn't his face that I saw. It was the face in that picture. The face of my stepfather. My hands were closing around his throat.

0: The next day the sun was shining, and I was pleased because it was my day off again. I'd slept late. But when I started over into town, I saw a lot of kids running up towards the ridge, so I guess they'd found him. I followed along, but when I got there, I saw they were going up further, to old man Krantz's shack. There was a big crowd there, and the sheriff and three or four cops. They didn't seem to be doing much. It was some other men, like Mr. Wilson's brother, that seemed to be in charge. One of them had a rope, and he was slinging it over a tree. And then I saw the dog. Somebody had shot Bismarck, and he was lying there in the grass, all covered with blood. And then they were dragging old man Krantz out of his shack.
1: I'm an old man, boys. I don't do it. What would an old man like me want to do a thing like that?
2: Shut up,
1: now!
2: Quiet! Listen here, man. Quiet! I gotta warn you. What you're doing is illegal and contrary to the law.
3: We're in charge now, Sheriff! And let me warn you! Don't try to interfere!
1: Oh, Bismarck! Old Bismarck! What have you done that for? To a poor dumb animal. He didn't do nothing.
4: Come on, get the rope.
0: No, wait! He didn't do it!
5: How do you know?
0: Well, he couldn't have...
6: There's the one who did it.

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1: Or a sea shanty?
0: If that's your thing.
1: Or pirate metal.
0: This boat trip is going to be interesting.
2: Don't you love it? Oh, it's so good!
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3: Sleeping into my shoes, I almost fainted thinking of what would happen if somebody got the idea of looking into that tank car. It was good and dark. About 8 o'clock, I guess, before I dared to climb out.
4: I was still frightened, but I was excited, too. They were looking for me. Everybody. In a couple of days, the whole country would be looking for me. But they wouldn't find me. They'd never find me. For years, they'd wonder how I got away, and then I saw two men walking up the track to the freight agent's office. I was frightened all over again.
5: Haven't seen any sign of them, have you?
6: No, I just wish I had. I got old Betsy here all primed.
4: They were all over, everywhere. But just the same, I had to get to see Miss Wilson. Somehow, I just had to get to see her. I started back over the ridge. I figured that would be the last place they'd be looking. But at every little sound in the brush, I'd go weak all over from fear. I got there, though, through the backyard. And I was just hiding in the bushes alongside the house when I saw her come out the front door with Dick.
7: I'll walk you down there, sis.
8: All right.
7: We're patrolling the streets by the school anyway, so you'll be all right. Keep plenty of lights on, though.
8: Oh, it's so brutal.
7: Brutal?
8: Yes, and you enjoy it, all of you, hunting him down like an animal.
7: What? Good Lord, sis. He is an animal.
4: So I was an animal. Well, all right, then I was an animal, but I was a lot smarter animal than any of them. I knew she was going to the school, and I knew how to get into the basement. It was awful easy, really. And I was already inside when I heard her arrive. She had the place blazing with lights, but her room was right next to the basement stairway, and there was a fuse box just at the head of the stairs. It was almost too easy. Of course, I couldn't see her in there when I opened the door.
8: Who's there?
9: Miss Wilson? Don't be afraid, Miss Wilson.
8: Elwood?
9: I just want to talk to you, Miss Wilson.
8: Elwood, no.
9: I just wanted to tell you why I did those things. You're a psychologist. You'll understand.
8: Please, go away.
9: It was those things like Elwood. The gold football, like your watch. Do you have your watch with you tonight, Miss Wilson?
8: Don't.
9: I know you
8: me.
9: Have it.
8: Don't.
9: Nobody ever gave me a watch. They wouldn't even if I asked them for it. They'd try to keep it from me. So I'd just have to take it.
4: I'd just take it. They were coming down the hall. The lights were on all of a sudden. There was only one way out. The window. I was cut some when I hit the ground, but I was all right. I started to run. And then I saw someone in front of me. He was aiming right at me. I turned and I ran the other way. I fell, but something hit me. I tried to get up. Something hit me again.

They say I'm what's called a criminal psychopath. They say I took those things because they were symbols of love that I never had. They say I killed those people because they represented my stepfather, and I thought he'd kept me from being loved. They say they don't know whether I should be sent to an asylum or go to a trial. But I don't see why they go to all this trouble, because they say anyway, I'm going to die.

0: Presented by Roma Wines, R-O-M-A, Roma, America's favorite wines. This is Ken Niles bringing back to our suspense microphone the brilliant star of tonight's play, Eddie Bracken. Eddie, even though murder is a bit out of your line, you were superbly convincing as a villain tonight.
1: Ken, I really enjoyed playing Elwood. Say, that's a handsome watch you're wearing. You mind if I...
0: Eddie, don't. Don't let go of my wrist. The play's over.
1: Oh, but I like nice things. Valuable things.
0: Well, then, you'll like this gift basket of Roma, California wines. It's a present from Roma, your host tonight, with compliments on a most realistic performance.
1: Oh, gee, thanks, Ken. 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It pays dividends.
0: And remember this, Eddie. 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
1: Well, I know how popular Roma port is, Ken.
0: Well, Eddie, here's the reason. 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
1: Solid, Ken, solid. Thank you and good night. Eddie Bracken may be heard on his own program for Texaco and is currently being seen in the Paramount production, Ladies' Man. Tonight's suspense play was written by Robert Richards. Next Thursday, same time, you will hear Mr. Howard De Silva as star of Suspense.
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0: 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Tonight, Autolite brings you a story of love and hate. A story we call Three Lethal Words, starring Miss Joan Crawford.
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0: And now, with Three Lethal Words and the transcribed performance of Miss Joan Crawford, Autolite hopes once again to keep you in suspense.
3: Mr. Lewis, Miss Winters to see you. Miss Jane Winters.
4: Jane Winters? Jane Winters? Are you sure she said...
3: Philip, darling.
4: Jane. Oh, Jane,
3: I told them downstairs at the desk. I said, you must be mistaken. It can't be Philip Lewis. He's just a story analyst. They said, no, he's head of the studio story department now. And I just couldn't believe it. Because I've always remembered you as just a reader. One who used to make the most devastating criticisms of the scripts I wrote before I got sick. I've been ill, you know. Did you know I've been ill? But everything's all right now.
4: Oh, good. I'm glad. Sit down, won't you, Jane?
3: Thank you. Oh, I'm exhausted. I've been shopping all afternoon. I've been buying supplies for my hobby, you know. I do etchings now. Do you know what's in this bottle? Acid. Nitric acid. Eats away the steel plates, you know. Amazingly powerful. As a matter of fact, that's why I'm here. I was buying this, and I got an idea for a story. I'd like to tell it to you if you have a minute.
4: Why, of course, Jane. Oh, Grace, if anyone calls, I'm out.
5: Yes, Mr. Lewis.
4: And tell Johnny Elman... No, wait a minute. I'll write it down for you.
3: Last time I was here, Leo Burns was head of the story department.
4: Oh, he's producing now.
3: Oh?
4: Doing very well at Universal.
3: So many changes.
4: Here, Grace, right away.
3: Yes, so many changes.
4: Ah, cigarette?
3: Thanks. It's been a long time, hasn't it, Philip?
4: Yes. You're looking well, Jane.
3: I'm feeling all right now. I don't want to talk about me. I want to tell you this idea. It's all worked out in my mind, except the end. I don't like the end. But, well, anyway, we open in the living room of a rather nice little house in the hills above the strip. I don't know if you were ever in the place I once had up there. Anyway, a place like that. It's around 2 a.m, and there's this girl pacing back and forth in this living room. Call her Sally. Sally Summers. She's smoking a cigarette. Quick, nervous puffs. Abruptly, she flips the cigarette into the fireplace, hesitates a moment, and then picks up the phone. Sally's a screenwriter, not a bad person. If you knew her, really knew her, you'd see she's not a bad person. All she wants is a little affection, a little love. That's all she wants. She's a screenwriter, and she's 43 years old, and she's married to an actor, and he's 19 years younger than she is. It's 2 o'clock in the morning, and she's all alone. Macumbo, is Chris Summers there? Christopher Summers?
6: One moment, please. I'll see.
3: 43 isn't very old. She's always taken care of herself. Looks ages younger than that. She and Chris have been married almost a year, and her whole life is wrapped up in the boy, and it's been fine till recently. Recently, it... Well, recently, it hasn't been so fine.
5: Hello?
3: Chris, where have you been? I've been worried sick.
5: No, I'm sorry. Mr. Summers isn't here.
3: Not there? Oh, thank you. She's phoned everywhere. She can't find him. It's getting later and later. And there she is in this empty house above the silent sleeping city, and she's ready to scream. And she hears his key in the lock.
6: Oh, you still up?
3: Chris, where have you been? I just about decided to call the hospitals and the police. Where have you been?
6: I don't know. Here and there. You shouldn't have waited up.
3: But it's almost three. I thought I... Oh, I didn't know what to think. I said to myself, was he in an accident at the studio? But I phoned and they said no, you checked out when they finished shooting at six.
6: I've been driving around. I drove out to the beach and then I went for a walk.
3: Have you eaten, darling? Would you like something to eat? Or maybe a drink?
6: Don't fuss over me, Sally. That's all I ask. Please don't fuss over me like a mother hen.
3: I like to fuss over you. Sorry, I didn't realize I was doing the mother hen bit. But you might have phoned me.
6: I didn't feel like talking to anybody. Not anybody.
3: Chris, what happened at the studio today?
6: What difference does it make?
3: Tell me. You're letting it all out on me and it's not fair. I have a right to be told.
6: All right, I'll tell you. One of the grips had a valise full of greeting cards he was peddling. Greeting cards for Mother's Day. And Harry Minch was on the set, and you know what a kid a Harry is. And he bought one for his mother, and then he turned to me.
3: I don't want to hear it.
6: You'll hear it anyway. He turned to me, and he said, Chris, these Mother's Day cards are beautiful.
3: I said, I don't want to
6: They're
3: hear it.
6: They're beautiful, he said. Why don't you send one to Sally? And that's not all.
3: I won't listen.
6: Take your hands away from your ears.
3: Let me go.
6: You're going to listen.
3: Chris.
6: I've been getting these dirty digs since we first started seeing each other. Last summer. I was doing a scene with Ada Field last summer, and someone asked me if I'd seen Sunset Boulevard, and Ada yelled, seen it? He's living.
3: Oh, please. Please, no more. Please.
6: So now you know.
3: Chris. Look, we knew it wasn't going to be easy.
6: There's knowing, and then there's knowing. Leaving the lot this evening, I ran into Harley Duke, and I braced him. How much longer am I going to be kept in small parts? I said, how much longer am I going to play third man in the posse? And gee, Mom, what's for dinner? He said, how can you be built into love's young dream for the Bobby Soxers while you're married to someone twice your age? Get wise, kid, he said. Get wise. That was 7-8 hours ago. Since then, I've got wise.
3: You what?
6: I'm leaving you.
3: Chris, no. No. Chris, listen to me. It's not a perfect marriage. All right, so it's not a perfect marriage, but it's the only marriage we have, and you try to make it work. For better or worse. That's what he said, for better or worse.
6: I'm leaving. That's what I came back to say. Goodbye, Sam.
3: Chris, no, I love you. You're all I have.
6: That's your problem. I've got my own.
3: Chris, I won't let you.
6: Get out of my way.
3: Chris, I won't let you.
6: Get out of my way.

0: ever play with a kaleidoscope when you were a kid, Philip? Little doohickey filled with colored beads and stones. You put it to your eye, and you see a wonderful pattern. You turn it a bit, and you see a new pattern. Same stones, same beads. But now they make a new pattern. Love changes to hate just like that. Sally looks about the room after Chris leaves. Her gaze falls upon a little ceramic dog he bought for her on their honeymoon in Mexico. And suddenly, she seizes it. And the lamps they bought at auction, at antique shops, one by one in the coffee table, the hutch table, the easy chair, the love seat, all the books on the shelf, ice cream pictures on the walls, all of it! Oh. And in the morning, when her maid comes in, Miss Summers? I'll destroy him.
1: Miss Summers, honey?
0: I'll destroy him. I'll destroy him. I'll destroy him.
2: Hello? Hello, Dr. Kobe's office?
0: I'll destroy him.
2: This Miss Summers' maid. Let me speak to the doctor.
0: I'll destroy him. She says for a long time to come. Just those three words. Maybe that ought to be the title. Three lethal words. A pun, you know. Now, the next part of the story is confused to me. It's not clear in my mind at all. There are doctors in it and people whispering to each other and looking at Sally and a long automobile ride ending at a gate. She's taken to an asylum, a large, sprawling place like a country club with guards. And they start to put her together again. They're very kind and patient and good at their jobs. And they put all the pieces in place, all except one. She hides that one from them because there's something she has to do. One night while playing canasta with one of the nurses in her room, she starts to do it.
2: Care to play another hand, Sally?
0: Isn't it time for you to go off duty?
2: Oh, it's another half hour.
0: Deal.
2: Okay.
0: Going to town?
2: Mm-hmm.
0: Got a date?
2: Uh-huh. Square dance. Got a new dress I'm going to wear.
0: Nice?
2: Oh, I'd show it to you, but it's my valise is in the car.
0: Change at your sister's house, huh?
2: Uh-huh. 15. Where are you going?
0: To get a hanky.
2: Oh.
0: They're very careful at the asylum. There's nothing you can use as a weapon. But the bureau in your room has three drawers, and you pull out one of the drawers all the way and raise it above your head and get behind the nurse while her back is turned and she's looking at the cards. And then you carry her to the bed and take off her uniform and put it on yourself and cover her with the blankets. Then down the corridor and down the steps and across the lawn to the parking lot. There's only one bad moment at the gate. But all the man at the gate can see is your white uniform in the dark. And he knows the car. So you just wave to him. And he opens the gate. And you drive through. And once through, you step on the gas. And you're free. Free!
3: Jane. Jane.
0: What?
3: Sit down, Jane.
0: I got carried away. Where was I?
3: Sally was driving away from the asylum. Have a cigarette.
0: She's driving? Oh, yes. As she drives through the darkness toward Hollywood, she's filled with a terrible eagerness. You see, she knows exactly what she's going to do. She's not going to kill Chris. Oh, no. No, that's too good for him. He's got to be destroyed. But it's no good if he's not alive to appreciate that. He's got to know he's been destroyed and go on knowing it. So she's decided to change that handsome face of his. Turn it into a scarred and pitted monstrosity. Something that will never, never again face a camera, nor attract a woman, nor cease to remind him that once there was a wife named Sally. who loved him so much. She reaches Hollywood at dawn. Then she abandons the car on a side street and walks until she passes a shop selling artist supplies.
4: Can I help you?
0: Yes, I'm doing some etching and
4: I... need some plates? Got some fine copper plates.
0: No, I have enough plates. I'm out of acid, though. What mordants do you have?
4: Let me see. Got some Dutch. Got the iron perchlorate. Got the nitric. That's best.
0: I'll take a bottle.
4: I don't seem to have it diluted.
0: I'll take it full strength.
4: Yes, ma'am. Oh, I don't suppose I have to warn you to be careful about handling
0: it. Oh, I'll be very careful. Here you are.
4: Thank you. Doing landscapes?
0: No. No, as a matter of fact, I'm doing a portrait. Portrait of a man. From life. And there she was, out in the street with a bottle in her hand. A bottle just like this one, Philip. She's been a writer, and she's known the joy of creation. But it can't compare to the exaltation she feels now. Now as she goes forth to experience the joy of destruction. I'll destroy him, she says. I'll destroy him. I'll destroy him!

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0: And now, Autolite brings back to our Hollywood soundstage Miss Joan Crawford in Elliot Lewis's production of Three Lethal Words, a tale well calculated to keep you in suspense.
3: Sitting here talking to you. It's like old times, isn't it, Chris?
4: Philip.
3: What?
4: You just called me Chris, the name of the young actor in your story. You called me Chris instead of Philip.
3: Philip? Oh, yes, it's Philip, isn't it? For a moment, I...
4: Jane, why don't you put the bottle down on the desk?
3: Why?
4: Well, just put it down on the desk, huh?
3: Why should I?
4: Well, you might accidentally spill some, gesturing with it in your hand, and it does contain a powerful acid.
3: Don't you think I know that? Do you think I'm irresponsible or something?
4: Oh, no, of course
3: I don't think I care for your attitude, my young friend. What makes you think I can be spoken to like that? What makes you think you can treat me like this, Chris? What makes you think you can get away with it? You listen to me, Chris.
4: Philip, Jane, not Chris. Philip. Chris is the young man in your story. Go on with your story, Jane. Yes, I'm enjoying it.
3: Story?
4: Yes. Sally Summers had just left the shop with a bottle of nitric acid in her hand. What did she do then?
3: Huh. You really enjoy it, don't you? It is rather good, isn't it? Except the end. I don't like the end. It's not the end I want. Sally, sets out to locate Chris. She enters a drugstore, goes into a phone booth.
5: Hollywood 95264.
3: Hello. This is Mr. Summers' housekeeper. Is it possible for me to speak to Mr. Summers, Christopher Summers?
5: One moment, please. Hello.
3: Hello?
5: Hello, Mr. Summers is with the Lucifer Laughs Unit. They're shooting out on the back lot today. I can't put you through to them. Care to leave a message?
3: No. It can wait, thank you.
6: Sure you don't want to come in for a drink, huh?
7: Oh, no, I want to shower first. Chris, is there any word on her?
6: No, not worried, are you?
7: Not for myself, no.
6: Well, you don't have to worry about me.
7: Chris.
6: Now go shower. I'll pick you up for dinner. Where are we going tonight?
7: Well, Zelda and Charlie expect us at their place. Chris.
6: Now, don't look so worried. It's all right, I tell you. I'll see you soon. Please.
3: Hello, Chris.
6: Sally.
3: Long time no see.
6: Well, Sally, I...
3: Sit down, Chris. Sit down.
6: How are you, Sally?
3: I want to look at you. I'd almost forgotten how good-looking you are. You really are, you know. How's the career? The career, how goes it?
6: Oh, all right, I guess. Sally...
3: Are they starring you?
6: Beginning with this one. Sally...
3: Good. Are you happy? No more dirty digs?
6: I'm happy, I guess.
3: This is the picture of the lucky girl? She's lovely. So young. I'm very pleased, Chris. This is just the way I wanted you for the moment. Successful, happy, in love.
6: Sally, I want you to know I never meant to play the heavy in your life.
3: I know.
6: Don't think I never felt badly about everything.
3: I know.
6: Words aren't much good, but I want you to know I didn't mean for you to be hurt.
3: I know.
6: And if there's anything I can do for you...
3: There's one thing you can do for me.
6: Just name it.
3: Look at me. Take a good long look at my face.
6: Why?
3: Because I want it to be the last thing you're ever going to see! That night, back at the asylum, she enjoys the first untroubled night's rest she's had in a long time. No sedatives, no wet packs, nothing. She just sleeps. And after that, she gives them the part of herself that she's kept hidden. And now they have a real chance to make her whole and well again. But it takes time. 2 years, 3 years, four. And one day they tell her she's as well as they can possibly make her and fit to leave. If she avoids strain, avoids shocks, remembers all that she has learned about herself, there's no reason why she cannot go out and make a place for herself in the outside world. One evening, shortly after they tell her that, she finds herself in the reception office, valise packed, waiting for the car that will take her away. Her doctor is with her, saying goodbye, and there's a small radio in one corner playing a waltz.
8: Write to me occasionally. I want to hear from you.
3: I'll keep in touch.
8: And if you ever wish to see me...
3: I won't hesitate.
8: I think I hear your car coming now, yes. Goodbye, Sally.
3: Goodbye, Doctor. Break any rules if I kiss you.
8: After this long a friendship, that'd be silly.
3: Thank you.
9: Now, the moment for which you have all been waiting. The announcement of the winner of this year's Blaisdell Prize.
8: Any chance of your ever winning the Blaisdell Prize?
3: I've been planning to write the great American novel for some time.
9: And so, without further ado, our guest of honor and the recipient of this year's Blaisdell Prize for the best American novel.
8: Ready, Sally.
3: Wait a minute. I just want to hear this.
9: Ladies and gentlemen, I take great pride in introducing to you Mr. Christopher Summers.
8: Sally.
10: Thank you. The pathway leading to the literary life is a rocky one, and in my own case, a sunless one. And were it not for my Lisa and her helping hand, I doubt that I should ever have found it. Some years ago, my sight and my career in an entirely different field of endeavor were destroyed.
8: Sally.
10: At that moment...
8: Nurse, turn that off. Sally. Sally, listen to me. Sally. Sally.
3: But she couldn't stop laughing. For all I know, the car that came to fetch her is still waiting. Isn't that funny? Isn't that the funniest thing you've ever heard? I don't know why I'm laughing. Because it's really sad in a way. Really awfully sad in a way. Sit down, Chris. Sit down.
4: Not Chris, Jane. Philip. Philip.
3: I want to look at you. I'd almost forgotten how good-looking you are. You really are, you know. How's the career? The career, how goes it?
4: Jane, listen to me,
3: Are they starring you?
4: I'm not Chris, Jane. I'm Philip. Philip Lewis.
3: Are you happy? No more dirty digs?
4: Jane, I want you to listen to me. Listen to me very carefully.
3: This the picture of the lucky girl? She's lovely. So young. I'm very pleased, Chris. It's just the way I wanted you for this moment. Successful, happy, in love.
4: Jane, sit down. You're not well, Jane. Do you understand what I'm saying?
3: I know.
4: You're sure you understand?
3: I know.
4: I'm your friend. You and I have been friends for a long time and...
3: I know.
4: Jane, let me have that bottle like a good girl.
3: There's one thing you can do for me.
4: Jane, the bottle. Let me have it. Jane, don't open it.
3: Look at me. Take a good long look at my face.
4: Jane.
3: Because I want it to be the last thing
8: I'll
3: you...
8: I'll take that, Jane.
3: Hmm?
8: Thank you. Now give me the cap. Give it to me, Jane. There we are.
3: Doctor?
8: Yes, it's all right, Jane. I'm here.
3: Nobody loves me.
8: Shh. That's all right, Jane.
3: Nobody. In the whole world.
8: Shh. Are you all right?
4: I think so.
8: I'm sorry about this. It's the second time in 6 years she slipped away.
4: Mind if I sit down?
8: I expect you're going into shock. Do you feel cold?
4: She wanted to sell me a story.
8: Yes, I know. She writes it down over and over again. Paints it when we give her paints. Why did she come to you? Any idea?
4: Yes, I knew her in the old days.
8: Uh-huh. Are you a writer, too?
4: No, I'm head of the story department here. Find stories to make into movies, you know.
8: Oh, well, that must be very interesting work.
4: It has its moments.

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0: Next week on Suspense, our star will be Mr. Jack Carson in Death Pitch. And on April 5th, you will hear in his first appearance on this program, and only dramatic appearance of the season, America's favorite comedian, Mr. Jack Benny. Following Mr. Benny, you will hear such famous stars as Lucille Ball and Desi Arnaz and James Stewart, all on Suspense.
2: Suspense is produced and directed by Elliot Lewis, with music composed by Lucian Morawek and conducted by Lud Bluskin. Three Lethal Words was adapted for Suspense by Walter Newman from a story by Charles Behan. Portions of this program were transcribed. In tonight's play, High Averback was heard as Chris and Joseph Kearns as Philip. Others in the cast were Ted DeCorsia, Lillian Vieff, Don Diamond, Bea Benaderet, and Sylvia Sims. Joan Crawford will soon be seen in the Warner Brothers production, Goodbye, My Fancy.
0: And remember, next week on Suspense, Mr. Jack Carson, as a man who talked to death all those who stood in the way of what he wanted. A story we call Death Pitch.
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16: 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Those excellent California wines that can add so much pleasantness to the way you live, to your happiness in entertaining guests, to your enjoyment of everyday meals. Yes, right now a glass full would be very pleasant, as Roma Wines bring you James Stewart in a remarkable tale of
17: suspense.
18: Maybe the costume was the decisive factor. Or maybe it would have happened anyway. In any event, the occasion was the 10th reunion. And the class of 29, as such occasions demand, were all dressed identically in cowboy suits. And there was Ted Wolf, whom I hadn't seen in 10 years, although in college he'd been by far my closest friend. And so, of course, I brought him home to dinner. And Gwen managed to be quite charming, even though it was the maid's night out. She didn't even kick about the oven. And that's how it started out, just like that. Just like any pleasant, casual little evening.
19: Oh, Gwen, it was a wonderful meal. Last one I'll get like that for a while.
20: Thank you, sir.
18: Have you really got to go tonight, Ted? Can't you take another day or so?
19: Not very well. Got my plane reservations and everything. Anyway, I told him I'd be back this week, and tonight's just about the deadline if I'm going to make it.
18: Well, what time's your plane?
19: 3 a.m.
18: Oh,
19: say, that reminds me. I can't go aboard in this thing.
20: Well, you probably will. I think you're both kind of stuck on yourselves in those cowboy outfits. Worse than a couple of kids.
18: Sure, I'm going to wear mine to the hospital tomorrow.
19: No kidding, though. People will think I'm nuts.
18: All right, spoil sport. I'll call the hotel later. They'll bring your bags over here. You can change here. Although, I should think a cowboy suit would be a sensation in Ecuador.
20: Are you really going to Ecuador, Ted? At first, I thought it must be a joke.
18: No, well, you heard me talk about the work Ted's doing down there.
20: No, but Ecuador.
19: Well, you got to have medical care out on those plantations some way. And I like it.
20: I don't see how you stand it. Living like a hermit, cut off from civilization, and not making... Well, I mean, they can't possibly pay you.
18: No, Gwen.
20: Oh, what time is it? Oh, goodness, I've got to run.
19: Oh, are you leaving us, Gwen?
20: Yes, I promised Mother I'd come out to the country tonight. Anyway, I know you two would much rather talk over old times by yourselves.
19: I'm sorry. Well, in case I don't see you again, thanks for everything. It's been swell.
20: Well, you're coming back sometime, aren't you?
19: Maybe 5 years, maybe 10, maybe never.
20: Oh, silly. You come back next year and plan to stay for a while. I am sorry I have to go, but you two have a nice evening. Are there eggs in the icebox, Phil? Did he always have to have fried eggs at night when he was in college, Ted?
19: That's Phil, all right.
20: Well, goodbye, darling. Now, don't even get up to come to the door. Now, I'll phone you tomorrow night.
18: Goodbye, Gwen.
20: Have a good trip, Ted. Bye.
19: Bye. Ah, you're a lucky man, Phil.
18: Am I?
19: I suppose you know that the main reason I came to this shindig at all was to see you.
18: Why me? It's been a long time since you and I had the same dreams, Ted.
19: You haven't lost them, though. You're still in there pitching.
18: Oh, yes, yes. Private practice. 2 cars in the garage, 2 chickens in the pot. That's the kind of ball I've been pitching the past 10 years, and it's the kind I'll keep on pitching until some other doc says coronary thrombosis and they carry me out.
19: Oh, you can't kid me, Phil. You're happy. And I'd just about given up the idea that there was such a thing as a happy man.
18: And now you think you've found one.
19: I know I have. I knew it the minute I came into this room. I knew it the minute I saw her.
18: Gwen?
19: Yes, Gwen.
18: I hate Gwen.
19: You what?
18: And what's more, she hates me. Oh, it's nothing that shows on the surface. We get along because we have to, because my reputation would suffer if we didn't.
19: Phil, you can't be serious.
18: No? Why do you think I've given up every dream I've ever had? Why do you think I spend my life treating the imaginary ills of a lot of wealthy hypochondriacs? So Gwen can have this and Gwen can do that. So Gwen can satisfy every greedy instinct and every petty, rotten ambition any woman ever had.
19: Good Lord. I never realized. Well, you've got to do something about it, Phil. You got to get out. Go to another city. Go to another country.
18: Yeah, she'd be after me like a hawk. She'd have me up before the medical association. Oh, there are 1,001 things she'd do and would do. I've thought every way there is. There's no use. Well, now I got that off my chest. Now you know. I'm I'm sorry I disillusioned. Dr. Martin. Oh? Yes, well, now? Oh, right. I'll be right down.
19: Hey, you're not going out now. I want to talk to you.
18: No, I'm still a doctor. Even Gwen can't stop that. I'll be back before you leave, though. If you want to stick around, I'd sort of like to ride out the airport with you.
19: Is it really important, Phil?
18: Yeah. Now, just make yourself at home. You can fix anything you want out in the kitchen, but look out for that oven, though. It leaks when you turn it off wrong. I won't be long.
19: Okay. I'll wait, Doctor.
18: Thanks, Doctor. Kind of hoped you would, Ted. That was the second thing. Ted's deciding to stay. But I didn't know it then. All I knew was that Jo had called from the office and she was upset. Still, I decided to walk. I was upset, too. When I got there, she was going over the accounts. Hello, darling.
2: Hello. That was nice.
18: Well, isn't it always?
2: Always. Terribly.
18: Well, what are you doing? There isn't all that rush to get the bills out.
2: There is, though. For me?
18: For you?
2: Mm-hmm.
18: Well, what is it, Joe? What's the matter?
2: Phil, I had a talk with Father this evening.
18: Well, something about us?
2: All about us.
18: Well, he doesn't know anything. He couldn't. Nobody does unless you told him.
2: You know I wouldn't do that,
18: Phil. Well, I'm sorry. I'm sorry, darling. I know.
2: Anyway, it isn't what he knows. It's what he thinks. We had an awful row. He said he'd go to the trustees of the hospital. He said he'd go to Gwen.
18: He said that?
2: That's why I'm getting the bills out for you now, because I'm going away.
18: Well, where? How long?
2: No, darling, it's not going to be like that. It's for good.
18: Well, Joe...
2: It's for good, Phil.
18: Joe, I can't let you go. I know it hasn't been perfect. I know it's been infinitely worse for you than for me, but at least we've had something. At least I've always known you were here on the other side of the door, and I could see you and talk to you.
2: I can't live with a door between us anymore.
18: Well, maybe you just don't love me enough to... No, darling, I'm sorry. I didn't mean that.
2: Phil, I'm not playing noble, and I'm not trying to put you on the spot because it isn't as though there was some decision you could make. There isn't. This had to happen someday, and it has, that's all.
18: I could go with you.
2: You couldn't do that, Phil.
18: Well, why not? I could change my name. I could go to another city, even another country. I could get back into research. I could...
2: darling. It's no go, Phil.
18: Oh, I know. I asked her for a divorce again this morning.
2: You don't have to tell me the answer. There is no answer for us, Phil. Not one that we can take. There we are.
18: Yeah. Yeah, there we are.
2: Well, you better go now. I've got all this to do.
18: Well, let me help
2: no.
18: you. No. Why not?
2: I could weaken. And then where would we be?
18: Oh, Joe, please.
2: Oh, no, Phil, please go. Please. Please. Please.
18: All right, all right. I'll go. I don't know how long I walked that night or where. Perhaps most men are weak and never know it. But when you're losing the woman you think you love, that's when you'll find it out. That's when you'll see yourself at last in the pitiless glare of all your poor, frightened, childish helplessness. And so I walked, and I was sick to the depths of my soul. And I walked some more. And somewhere in the distance, I heard a siren, and there was a glow against the sky, a fire. And then I realized I was near my home. And then it wasn't just a glow against the sky of any fire. It was my own house, burned almost to the ground.
21: How did it happen?
22: I don't know. Somebody said they think it was the gas.
21: Yes.
18: Stunned and confused, I began edging through the crowd. And then there was a sudden stillness, and a few men took off their hats. And I saw it, the stretcher, and the blanket thrown over the shapeless form, and the blackened, shriveled cowboy boot. And I remembered. Ted had been in that house.
23: I just got him out now.
22: Yeah, what's left? Oh. You wouldn't hardly know it was a man.
23: Poor.
18: Frantically, I started forward, and then I stopped because I thought somebody had spoken to me, but they hadn't.
22: Dr. Philip Mark, I know it's him. He took care of me.
18: They weren't looking at me. They were looking on the ground and the stretcher and that thing that lay there on it.
23: Dr. Philip Mark.
22: Yeah, I knew him. Oh, he was a good doctor, a good
23: man. Oh, Dr. Mark. Oh, what an awful way to die.
18: Suddenly, I was shaking with excitement. I pulled my hat over my eyes. I turned up my collar. I edged back through the crowd, out into the street, and I turned the corner. And then I ran. Joe! Joe, I'm going with you.
2: Phil, what did you do? You haven't...
18: No, no, Joe, it's all right. I'll tell you about it later. We're free. Joe, we're free. I'm dead. I mean, Dr. Philip Martin is dead.
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17: And now, Roma Wines bring back to our Hollywood soundstage James Stewart, who, as Dr. Philip Martin, in Consequence, continues a narrative well calculated to keep you in suspense.
18: There must be something of the criminal in every man, because it seemed that I knew automatically everything I would have to do and how I was going to do it.
1: Hotel Wilton.
18: Dr. Wolf, please. Dr. Theodore Wolf.
1: Thank you. I'm sorry, sir. Dr. Wolf doesn't answer.
18: Oh, well, say, what's the number of his room again? I'd like to drop him a note.
1: Dr. Wolf is in 502.
18: 502. Thank you. I knew in a big hotel like that, the chances of anyone remembering exactly what Ted looked like were pretty slim, and I figured that they'd give me the key all right as long as I didn't stumble around asking for the number. I let myself into 502, and I snapped on the light. I found the plane ticket on the bureau, and then I pried open his luggage and changed into one of his suits. I put on his hat and his overcoat, just in case. I packed my own things away. And there were a pair of dark glasses on the bureau, too, and I put them on. And then I went down, checked out, paid cash. I knew he'd bought the plane ticket at the airport, so the travel clerk at the hotel, why, he wouldn't know Ted Wolf from Adam.
3: Yes, sir?
18: I'm Dr. Wolf. I've been staying here at the hotel.
3: Oh, yes, doctor.
18: I have a through plane ticket here to Ecuador, Pan American, for tonight. I'd like to turn it in.
3: Mm-hmm. One moment, doctor. Oh, that's Dr.
18: Dr. Theodore Wolf.
3: Thank you. Hello, Pan American, Wilton Hotel. Say, I got a through ticket to Ecuador. Dr. Theodore Wolf, will you take it? All right. That'll be quite all right, doctor.
18: Oh, and while you're at it, you might as well get me a couple of train tickets.
3: Yes, sir. Where to, sir?
18: Huh?
3: I said, where to, sir?
18: Oh, Los Angeles. We'd taken care of everything. A note to my bank, supposedly from Ted, enclosing Philip Martin's check for $5,000 and a letter in my own handwriting explaining that I'd agreed to lend him that amount and asking the bank to forward the money to my account in Los Angeles. My account is Ted Wolf. And we drafted a letter to the people in Ecuador and in Los Angeles, Joe became Mrs. Ted Wolf. At first, everything clicked. I got the kind of a job a doctor would dream about, where I could write my own ticket and spend at least half my time entirely on research. And Joe started taking courses in a medical degree. Well, after all, she was only 24. And then, right here in broad daylight, in the hospital, it happened.
4: Hello.
18: Joe, pack a bag as quick as you can. Just enough for 2 or 3 days in the mountains. As fast as you can.
4: Phil.
18: It's Gwen. I saw her just now upstairs in the reception room.
4: Gwen, are you sure?
18: Absolutely sure.
4: Oh, no. Couldn't it be a coincidence, Phil? I mean, couldn't Gwen maybe just have happened
18: Maybe. Now, listen, Joe. I've been thinking.
4: She mustn't know where we go.
18: That's just what I was thinking. Maybe it would be better if she did know where we were going.
4: If she did?
18: I don't know. Maybe just a coincidence. But if it is a showdown, the mountains would be a better place than here.
4: All right.
18: I'll phone the landlady.
4: Oh, Phil, is that safe?
18: Gwen won't talk, not until she's sure.
5: Carlton Apartments, Mrs. Burton.
18: Hello, Mrs. Burton. This is Dr. Wolf. I wonder if you'd do me a favor.
5: Well, I'd be glad to, Dr. Wolf.
18: We're going out of town for a couple of days, and I just remembered that some friends said they might stop by. We thought they might like to join us, so I wanted them to know where we were.
5: All right.
18: Maybe you just stick a note on our door where they could see it. We're going to Caribou Lake, and we'll be in the cottage at the very top of the mountain. It's straight up a dirt road from the lake. They can't miss it.
5: Caribou Lake, the cottage at the top of the mountain, up the dirt road from the lake. Uh-huh. Is that all?
18: Yes, thank you, Miss Burton. That's all. Caribou Lake is nothing much more than just a general store where you can buy bait, hire boats and cottages. And that time of year, there's hardly anybody there except the people who run the store. And our cottage was a good 3 miles away, up a twisting dirt road running above the lake. But you could see it good and plain even at night when the lights were on. We stopped at the store and both went in to buy the things we needed, you know, food and kerosene, matches and stuff like that. And then we went on up the mountain. By that time, it was almost dark, and Joe fixed something for us to eat. And neither one of us could touch it. We were watching the road for lights of a car. It was about 8:30 when we saw them. They went right past the store without stopping, and they came on up the mountain. They couldn't have been anyone else but Gwen.
4: Well?
18: Well, she didn't waste any time.
4: Phil, what if the car is rented?
18: Oh,

0: Thank you. Quite cozy, aren't you?
1: We have been.
0: Well, I'm sorry to break up your little idea.
2: Cut it out, Gwen. What do you want?
0: Why, my dear man, what do you think I want?
2: The way things are now, you've got $200,000 worth of life insurance coming to you. Why don't you let us alone?
0: Philip, I don't know whether you realize how much worry and anguish you've caused me.
2: Sure, I know. I know just exactly how much.
0: Then perhaps you also know exactly how you stand with the law in this matter. I don't know about all this impersonation business, except that it would permanently ruin your career. But I do know that the laws covering bigamy are quite drastic.
2: I used to think that money meant everything to you, Gwen. I guess it doesn't.
0: I don't feel called upon to accept rebukes from you, Philip, for anything. Not after what you've done. I feel that I'm being most generous to both of you.
2: What is it exactly you want, Gwen?
0: Either you come back and we'll explain the whole thing as amnesia or something, or you'll both go to jail.
1: How could you?
0: You shut up.
2: Listen. Does anybody else know about this?
0: Of course not.
2: Nobody knows you came out here, or why.
0: After all, Philip, I do have some pride left. I just said I was taking a little trip to New York to forget.
2: All right, all right. Now just give us a couple of minutes to talk things over, will you? Alone.
0: Very well. Although I don't see that there's very much to talk about.
2: Will you go outside or shall we?
0: I'll go. I'll wait in the car.
1: Oh, Phil.
2: It's all right, Joe. I don't mind now.
1: Neither do I.
2: Do you think you can do it?
1: Me?
2: Yes, I'll have to have an alibi.
1: Have you thought about how...
2: Yeah, yeah, all day, I guess. But it's all right, it's good. She'll disappear the same way I did.
1: Fire?
2: Yeah, yeah. Only I'll have to be down at the store when it happens. This place will go up like kindling. And when they pull her out, they'll think it's you. Nobody knows she's here. And I'll be there to say it is you.
1: How are you going to
2: I got that all fixed. I got that all fixed. It's down in the cellar. All you have to do is... Here. Use this hatchet. Can you?
1: Yes. I will.
2: And then go out to the car and get on the floor in the back seat under a blanket. Lock it from the inside. I can probably get away right afterwards.
1: All right, Phil.
2: I'll see you in the car. The whole thing shouldn't take more than a couple of hours.
1: Phil, you're not afraid.
2: Are you?
1: No. I'm glad.
2: Gwen?
0: Yes?
2: Come on in.
0: Well, have you decided?
2: Yes. You might as well eat with us. There'll be a few details to talk over.
0: I'm not sure I feel much like eating in this house, Philip.
2: Well, I'm not going to start back hungry. Give me the keys to your car, will you? It's blocking mine. I've got to go down to the store and get something for dinner.
0: Really, Philip?
2: Oh, stop griping. You've won. Give me the keys.
0: Very well. But I wouldn't try any mad dashes if I were you.
2: No, don't be a fool, Gwen.
0: No, I don't suppose you would. Alone.
2: She went in, and I took the keys. First, I went around back and down cellar. Put a lot of old newspapers around the wood pile and doused the whole thing with kerosene. And then I cut a stub of a plumber's candle and set it on the papers and lit it. I knew just about how long it would take the candle to burn down, about 45 minutes, something like that. And then I went out and got in Gwen's car and started down the mountain without lights. At the drop above the lake, I put it in low, crammed on the wheels, and jumped out. Bounced once and then went over where there's about 40 feet of water. Unless somebody told them where to look, they'd never find it. All that had taken about 15 minutes. The walk down to the store took about 20 more.
3: Well, you forget something, Dr. Wolf?
2: Yep, yeah, like a fool tobacco. I can't get through the night without a pipe.
3: No, just how it is. You walk down?
2: Yep, yeah, working up an appetite.
3: Yeah. You folks have callers tonight?
2: No. Well, why?
3: Oh,
2: why?
3: Thought I saw a car go up your way a while back.
2: Oh, I saw the lights. They didn't come up. Somebody must have made the wrong turn. Didn't they come back?
3: I don't know. I was out back for a spell. You see that car come back by, Daisy?
2: You must have seen it all right about an hour ago.
4: Seems like I did hear a car about there.
2: Sure, that was it.
4: Yep, pretty sure I did.
3: She duly don't always see so good, but she hears plenty. Eh, Ma?

0: fire.
1: Huh?
0: Looks like a fire.
2: Hey. Why, it is. It is a fire. Why, golly, Doc, that looks like your place.
3: Oh, it couldn't be. But it must be.
2: It's big, too. We better get up there, Doc.
3: What, do you have your car?
2: We'll go in the truck. It's right outside. The boys can bring Ma along in the car. Did you hear that, Ma?
0: Yep. Lenny, Johnny, get out the car.
2: All right, come on, Doc. Oh, my, I sure hope everything's all right.
3: Yeah, so do I. The cottage was all wood and dry, and it was completely gone by the time we got there. It was the boys who dragged her out of the embers.
2: I wouldn't look if I was you, Doctor.
3: Oh, Joe.
4: He must have been quick, Joe. Anyway. She's burnt almost to nothing.
2: Hey, Ma, you better go on, Doc. We'll take care of everything.
3: All right.
4: Want one of the boys to go with you?
3: No, I'll get in touch with you from town. I'll make the arrangements down there and send down for the...
2: Yes, well, you just go on. We'll see to everything now.
3: All right.
4: I'm awful sorry, Dr. Wolf.
3: I climbed into the car and started down the mountain. When I was around the first bend, I reached over with one hand and touched the blanket on the floor behind me. Are you all right?
5: Yes, Philip. I'm quite all right.
3: Gwen. Gwen has never told me how it happened. But of course she killed her. We both killed her. I know that I'm trapped. I'm hopelessly, irrevocably trapped by the terrible burden of guilt we share between us, as she is. I know now that two people held together by such a frightful bond cannot both go on living, for that bond can be broken in only one way. One of the two must die. And so I write this only to have the true facts brought to light in the event of such a death. For no matter how innocent it may appear, no matter how natural the cause, no matter how plausible the accident, it will be no accident. It will be murder. Cold-blooded, calculated, deliberate murder.
6: And now the local news. Dr. Philip Martin, who has been in ill health for the past 3 months while recovering from an attack of amnesia, died today in his home from an overdose of sleeping sedative. He is survived by his widow, Mrs. Gwendolyn Martin.

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2: 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And with everybody, it has always been one of the two or three top favorites. I've been looking forward for a long time to my appearance with the show tonight. And next Thursday, that very swell actor Richard Green will be your star in his first broadcast since he joined the British Army 4.5 years ago.
0: Next Thursday, same time, Roma Wines will bring you Mr. Richard Green as star of Suspense, radio's outstanding theater of thrills.
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0: And now, with a case of nerves and the performance of Edward G. Robinson, Suspense.
1: I got off the train in Toledo and walked through the station to the street. I passed up the waiting taxi and swung aboard a bus. Taxi drivers are likely to remember you, and I couldn't take a chance on that. I hadn't paid any attention to the bus. I didn't know what the line was or where it was going. It didn't make any difference. I didn't know Toledo very well anyway. I watched out the window, and when I came to a likely neighborhood, I got off. Strange, unfamiliar quarter of the city, and yet familiar because every city has neighborhoods like it. Drab, faceless houses looking almost alike. And then most of them, drab men and women, anxious to make a dollar by renting a room.
2: Now, this here is a nice room. It's the best one I got. Two windows on two sides. There's a nice soft bed.
1: Well, I'll take it.
2: How long you figure I'm staying?
1: Oh, just overnight. I'll pay you now.
2: Oh, well, that's $2, please.
1: Yeah. Oh.
2: What's the matter, mister? Are you sick?
1: Yes, yes, I'm very sick. Is there a doctor near here?
2: Hey, you are sick.
1: Yeah, I think I'll go to bed. That doctor...
2: Oh, yeah, there's Dr. Martin just around the corner. He's young, but he's good.
1: Well, would you call him for me, please? Ask him to come right up. Oh.
2: Yeah, sure. Right away.
1: Come in.
3: I'm Dr. Martin. You're Mr...
1: My name is Wentworth, Doctor. James Wentworth.
3: Oh, yes.
1: I just got into town. I'm afraid I'm in for my old trouble again.
3: Oh, what's that, Mr. Wentworth?
1: Trigeminal neuralgia.
3: Ah.
1: I had bad attacks before.
3: Just where is the pain?
1: Here. And here.
3: Oh, yes. Now, if you'll...
1: No, don't touch it. It's like a red-hot iron, even the draft of air.
3: I know. Really, you should have that nerve operated.
1: Yes, I'm going to have it down when I get home.
3: Oh, and where's that?
1: Cleveland.
3: Cleveland. I know a lot of men there. Who's your doctor?
1: Dr. Fletcher.
3: Lawrence Fletcher.
1: Yes. Andrew. Andrew R. Fletcher.
3: I don't recall him.
1: But he's waiting to clear up a heart condition before he operates.
3: Oh, yes, very sound. Now, how did this attack come on?
1: Oh, the way they always do. I was shaving and I touched the nerve with the razor.
3: Yes, the trigger point. Very typical.
1: Well, that doesn't help me when that nerve starts jumping.
3: When will you be back in Cleveland?
1: About 3 days.
3: I'll give you a prescription. This is morphine, quarter grain. You've taken it before?
1: Yes, that's the only thing that gives me any relief.
3: Well, then I don't have to tell you about it. I'll drop this off at the drugstore and have them send it up.
1: Well, thank you, Doctor. Tell them to hurry.
3: And I'd better give you a shot right now.
1: Huh? Oh,
3: Huh?
1: You know, Doctor, I think the pain isn't so bad now. I don't like to take more than I have to.
3: Oh, well, if you're sure you can get along...
1: Well, yes, I can make out all right. I'll hold the tablets until later. I paid Dr. Martin, young Dr. Martin of Toledo, and he left. I waited for the package to arrive from the drugstore. Then I stayed the night so the landlady wouldn't think it was peculiar. In the morning, I got on the train and went back to Cleveland, to the hospital with the little white tablets in my pocket, the little white tablets with which I would kill Louise. It had been so simple to deceive the young, impressionable doctor. So simple to counterfeit the symptoms that I'd seen Louise react to for 4 years now. It would keep her in bed for 4 years more. Great. 20. I'd live with the tic douloureux, the painful nerve so long. Too long. Too long indeed. Dr. Bantua had to come every day now. The nurse had to be on hand day and night to combat Louise's attacks, to quiet the raging nerve with morphine. Yes, but not for long. In my pocket were the little white tablets that would bring her peace. I went into the hospital kitchen.
4: Oh, hello, Mr. Baker.
1: Oh, hello, Nellie. I'd like to bring Mr. Baker a milk.
4: Of course. I just give it a touch of the fire to take the chill out. I've missed you. Been away, I hear, Mr. Baker.
1: Yes, I had to go out of town.
4: And you ask me it's a good thing. For you, I mean. You needed a change. The hospital day after day. Was telling on you.
1: Oh, I don't think so.
4: Yes, it was. I could see. You're a good man, Mr. Baker. Believe me, it's like a saint you're bearing your trials. Not like some others I could mention.
1: Well, isn't the milk ready, Nellie?
4: It is. There we are. Spoonful of sugar. Just the way Mrs. Baker likes it.
1: Well, thank you, Nellie.
4: And give Mrs. Baker my regards.
1: Yes, I'll do that, Nellie. Now, it was just a matter of stepping into an alcove on the way to Louise's room, dropping the white tablets into the warm milk. Sugar would mask the bitter taste. Oh, here. An ideal spot.
5: Mr. Baker.
1: Huh? Oh, nurse.
5: But did I startle you? I didn't mean to.
1: No, of course not.
5: Oh, bringing just... Mrs. Baker her milk, I see. Well, I'm going up there myself. May I keep you company?
1: Yes, of course, of course. Nurse White walked beside me to Louise's room. The chance for the night was gone. Another night of pain for Louise. I felt a sudden anger at the nurse. And a moment later, I realized how unreasonable it was. It was hard to be angry with anyone so pert, so alive, so beautiful. Even in her severe uniform, she managed to remain feminine, provocative. It was always a flower at her shoulder. Today, it was a sprig of flowering dogwood. And her quiet, unprofessional perfume was an exciting tingle in my nostrils. And then, we were in front of Louise's door.
5: Hello, Mrs. Baker. Look what I brought you.
6: Albert, dear.
1: Hello, darling.
6: Oh, I'm so glad you're back, darling. I missed you.
1: I missed you, too. Here's your milk.
6: You never forget, do you, Albert?
1: How was your day?
6: Just fine. Wasn't it, Miss White?
5: Oh, yes, Mrs. Baker. A very good day, all things considered.
1: Well, I'm glad. I brought you something else, Louise.
6: Oh, the locket. Oh, thank you, Albert, for remembering. Look, nurse, isn't it beautiful?
5: Oh. Oh, it is. It's an old piece, isn't it?
6: It belonged to my mother.
1: I had to hunt all over the house for it. Whatever gave you the sudden notion you wanted it anyway?
6: I don't know. I've had a feeling I'll be joining Mother soon.
1: Oh, Louise, please don't talk that way.
5: Now, Mrs. Baker, you're going to be up on your feet before you know it. And that's almost enough talking tonight, Mr. Baker.
1: No.
5: Mrs. Baker, do you want me to leave a tablet for you?
6: Yes, thank you, dear.
5: Here you are. I hope you don't need to take it. Well, good night.
1: Good night, Miss White. The tablet. You've been taking it every night?
6: Well, I try not to. But lately, the pain...
1: Yes, I know.
6: Oh, Albert, dear, you deserve something better than
1: oh,
6: this.
1: Oh, please, please, dear.
6: Now, your nose to the grindstone to pay for the doctors and nurses.
1: Oh, don't worry.
6: A little handball at the club and then this room.
1: Yes, but you're going to get better, dear. You must believe the doctor.
6: That's what Pauline says.
1: Pauline?
6: The nurse.
1: Oh, yes, of course. Oh, is she looking out for you all right?
6: She's a dear. And very pretty, don't you think?
1: Pretty? Yes, I suppose so. I hadn't noticed.
6: I used to be pretty. You used to embarrass me sometimes, the way you looked at me.
1: But you're still beautiful, Louise. You'll always be.
6: I'm sorry, dear. I won't talk like that again. You'd better go now, Albert. I'll try to sleep.
1: Yes. Well, good night, dear. I'll see you tomorrow.
5: Mr. Baker.
1: Oh. Miss White. I thought you'd gone.
5: I wanted to talk to you, Mr. Baker.
1: Yes?
5: It's about Mrs. Baker. She worries me. Her mental state is very low. You heard how she talked about her mother, the locket.
1: Yes, I heard.
5: She needs something, I don't know what, to snap her out of this mood. I just thought I'd mention it to you.
1: Yes, thanks. Oh, where are you going?
5: To put the morphine away.
1: You know, I don't see why Dr. Vantua doesn't give her more of that stuff. She needs it. Yet you ration it out as though it were poison.
5: Well, it is poison, Mr. Baker. That's why I'm particularly careful about Mrs. Baker.
1: But you don't think she'd actually...
5: Oh, well, usually the ones who talk about it don't do it, Mr. Baker, so I wouldn't worry.
1: Hmm.
5: Well, good night.
1: Wait a minute.
5: Yes?
1: Miss White. Pauline, isn't it?
5: Why, yes, I didn't think you knew.
1: Well, would you mind, when we were alone, if I called you Pauline?
5: I'd like it.
1: Thanks, well, You know, this is an awful thing to ask, but... Well, you know, it's been pretty lonely for me.
5: Oh, yes, I know. That is, I can guess.
1: Well, would you let me take you to dinner this evening?
5: Why... Thank you, Mr. Baker. I'd love it. I'm off duty at 8.
1: Well, I'll pick you up then. And, Pauline...
5: Yes, Mr. Baker?
1: My name's Albert.
5: At 8, then. Albert.
1: My heart sang. She was perfect. Everything was perfect. I had my poison. I had my witnesses. Louise had said just the right things in their presence, talking about her locket, making her veiled hints at suicide. How beautifully everything fell into place. I started toward the lobby door when I heard my name.
7: Oh, Baker! I say, Baker!
1: Oh, Dr. Van Tour. How are you?
7: I'm fine, fine. Say, I want you to meet someone. This is Dr. Martin of Toledo.
1: I looked at him, at the man who stepped forward to shake hands with me, and my mouth went dry. This was Dr. Martin of Toledo who had given me my murder prescription. The eager, bumptious young man who stood there now looking straight into my eyes and saying...
8: Hello. How's that bad nerve of yours?

0: I was caught flat-footed. I couldn't answer. Couldn't even turn and hide. Dr. Martin stared at me a minute, unbelievingly, and then his jaw hardened. After a long time, he put out his hand. Because there was nothing else to do, I took it.
1: Oh, this is Mr. Baker, Doctor. It's his wife who has this trigeminal condition.
2: His wife, eh?
1: Well, yes, of course. You didn't think I meant Mr. Baker, did you? He's as strong as an ox.
2: Yes, I can see that now.
1: I ran into Dr. Martin in the doctor's lounge, Baker. He was telling me about a case he just saw in Toledo. Was Toledo, wasn't it, Martin? Symptoms were remarkably similar to Mrs. Baker's, remarkably. I thought he might like to look in on Mrs. Baker. You don't mind?
0: She's sleeping, I think.
1: Oh, it's too bad. Well, another time, perhaps, eh, Doctor?
2: Oh, yes, certainly, Doctor.
1: Well, I've got to run. Glad I ran into you, Martin. Have lunch sometime, eh?
2: Yes, glad to.
1: I'll see you later, Baker.
0: Yeah, sure, Doctor, sure.
2: I'll have to be going myself now,
0: oh,
2: Mr. Baker.
0: Wait, Doctor. I want to talk to you.
2: I don't see that there's anything to talk about.
0: Yes, but there is. I want you to know that I, what happened in Toledo yesterday?
2: You don't have to explain. I understand.
0: You understand? You didn't say anything to Dr. Van Tuyl.
2: Well, why should I? It's none of my business.
0: None of your business?
2: Of course. I admit I didn't have you tagged as an addict.
0: Addict?
2: Yes. You don't look like one, and that trick of refusing an immediate shot, well, I'm going to hand it to you. You fooled me completely. And using your wife's symptoms. Very clever. I don't doubt you can get a supply whenever you need it with that routine.
0: No. I assure you.
2: Please, don't bother to lie to me. I guess I ought to thank you for teaching me that trick. It won't work again on this baby, believe me. And now, if you'll excuse me, Mr. Baker, or Mr. Wentworth, I'm heading for a spot of handball.
0: Oh, wait.
2: Yes?
0: No hard feelings?
2: No, of course not.
0: Look, Doctor, if you really mean that about no hard feelings, and if you haven't got a partner, well, I play a pretty good game.
2: That's what I call a switch, anyway. All right, hop in.

0: an addict. He took me for an addict, working on any dodge I could to get a supply of dope. Yes, but later, when he heard of Louise's death, he'd remember. I had no idea what I was going to do. Only knew that I couldn't let him go. He drove me over to the athletic club. He wasn't a member, but he held a courtesy card from a Toledo club, and he signed me in as his guest, laughing as James Wentworth. He was a fast man on the court, younger, too. I'd have had a hard time keeping up with him in any circumstances, but as it was, he beat me easily. I could think of only one thing. And he was dangerous. Dangerous, and I had to get rid of him somehow.
1: It's a nice backhand you've got there, Baker. Wish I could handle those tough ones half as well.
0: Never mind the compliments, Doctor. Just remember the final score and be satisfied.
1: Say, how about a sweat out? They've got a good steam room here.
0: Yeah, sounds good to me.
1: Here, this way, then. Oh, take your towel.
2: Boy! Oh, boy, this is hot.
1: Sit on your towel.
0: Yeah, good idea.
1: That was lucky for me you came along. Place is dead today, not a soul here.
0: Well, I enjoyed it.
2: Oh, hot, isn't it?
1: Say, Baker, you know, I misjudged you. Sorry.
0: Oh, that's all right. Forget it.
1: You know, you really could do something for your trouble.
0: Yes?
1: We've got a sanitarium in Toledo that has been having pretty good luck with addiction lately.
0: I scarcely heard him. I only realized that we were alone, clouded in steam, not even visible to any casually curious person looking through the glass square in the door. This was my chance. I'd never get another like it.
1: You take nerve, of course.
0: I picked up my
1: just
0: towel.
1: That. What are you doing?
0: I'm sorry, Martin, but there's no other way. I whipped my towel over his head and got behind where his flailing arms couldn't reach me. I didn't want to leave any marks on him. With my free hand, I covered his mouth and pinched his nostrils shut through the towel. He fought hard. But in a few minutes, he hung limp in my arms. And after a few minutes more, I knew he was dead. I left him there, hidden in the steam. In the locker room, I dressed quickly, parted my hair on the wrong side, and plastered it down in a way I'd never normally wear it. The man at the reception desk barely glanced at me as I passed him. Later, when they found Martin, they'd look for a man named Wentworth. They'd never find him because he didn't exist. Wasn't even that close. The papers reporting Martin's death put the cause down to heart failure brought on by the shock of exercise in the steam room. They didn't mention a companion. It wasn't important. And I waited anyway. A week. Waited and watched carefully. Because now not only Louise's future was at stake, but my own and Pauline's.
3: There's the nurse's quarters, darling. Better not come any nearer.
0: Oh, Pauline, dear.
3: I know, darling, I know. Oh, you must let go now.
0: No,
3: I'm late already.
0: No,
3: Albert.
0: No, yes, dear?
3: I'm leaving the hospital. I'm taking a job in Chicago.
0: No, what?
3: Yes. This is hopeless. I can't stand it. Taking care of your wife, smiling at her, seeing the two of you together.
0: But you can't do it. I couldn't live without you. Now that I found you,
3: what do you think this is going to do to me?
0: But I can't. When are you going?
3: I'm giving notice tomorrow.
0: Tomorrow?
3: Oh, my darling. Goodbye.
0: Pauline. She was gone. She said goodbye. I knew what you meant. When I saw her again, it would be in the hospital across Louise's bed. She'd be Miss Whiten. I'd be Mr. Baker. No, I couldn't stand that now. Yes, but there was one sure way to hold her. The little white tablets were still in my pocket. Louise?
3: Albert, dear.
0: I brought you your milk.
3: Oh, thank you, dear. Hold this, will you please?
0: What's that? Oh, your locket.
3: It's beautiful, isn't it? Who shall I leave it to, I wonder? Miss White. She's a sweet girl.
0: Oh, Louise, now don't talk that way, Louise. You're not going to...
3: I'd like her to have it. I'll take the milk now, Albert.
0: She drank it. I had to clench my jaws to keep from crying out. She smiled and held out the empty glass to me. And it was over. I went home and tossed sleeplessly, waiting for the inevitable.
4: Hello? Yes? Yes? No, I'll be right over.
0: Dr. Van Tour was outside Louise's room, and a white-faced Pauline and Nellie from the kitchen as I hurried up the corridor.
1: Oh, Baker.
4: Oh, Doctor, can I go in?
1: No. Baker, your wife is dead.
4: What? Dead? Oh, but I don't understand. I thought she was improving, that you planned to operate.
1: She died of an overdose of morphine.
4: Oh.
3: Oh, Mr. Baker, I'm terribly sorry.
5: I am too, Mr. Baker.
4: Yes, but how could she get it?
1: That's what I intend to find out. She took it in this glass of milk. There are traces left. Nellie here says you brought it up to her.
3: I didn't want to, Mr.
4: No, that's all right, Nellie. But of course I took it up. I did every night. Everybody in the hospital knows that.
1: Yes, I knew it also. Was anybody in the room when you brought it?
4: No. Just Louise.
1: And you saw her drink the milk?
4: No, Doctor. She didn't drink it then, not until after I'd gone. She did that frequently.
3: Well, that's right, Doctor.
1: Yes, I know that, too. Only last night, before she drank it, she managed to dissolve in it a lethal dose of morphine. I've checked the hospital supply. Every tablet is accounted for. We keep a very strict count, you know.
4: Yes, I know that.
1: Have you anything to say, Baker?
4: Well, I hardly know. I'm stunned.
3: Doctor, what do you mean? Surely you're not accusing Mr. Baker.
1: I'm not accusing anyone. That will be up to the police.
4: Now, wait a minute, Doctor. You're making a mistake.
1: It seems perfectly clear.
4: Yes, but I didn't kill her.
1: Oh, no? Then how did she die?
4: Well, she took her own life. She'd hinted more than once. Miss White, you remember?
3: Yes, Doctor. I spoke to Mr. Baker about it myself. You know she was very depressed.
1: That's true, nurse. But the morphine, it must have come from the outside. We'd have missed it.
4: No, wait a minute. The tablet you left for her each night.
1: Yes, I ordered that.
4: But wait a minute. Instead of taking it, she saved it.
1: Oh, I...
4: Well, she must have. It's the only way it could have happened.
3: Well, that's it, Doctor. It must be. For the past week, she's been exhausted and drawn in the morning, yet the tablets were always gone.
1: Well, if that's the case, nurse, how does it happen that you failed to find them? Well, she couldn't leave her bed. You bathed her and changed the linen every day.
4: The locket.
1: The locket?
4: Yes. Yes, of course. You remember Miss White. She made such a point of asking me to bring it to her. And then the way she talked about joining her mother.
3: Yes, I do. I do remember.
4: She wanted you to have the locket, Pauline. It was her last wish. Now, where is it?
1: I have it here. It's clutched in her hand. Let's... Police headquarters, please.
4: You have to notify them?
1: Yes, I do. Police headquarters? Give me homicide, please.
4: Homicide?
1: Yes, I'll wait.
4: Are you out of your mind? I just got through explaining everything.
1: Yes, you explained everything, including what still puzzled me. You see, Baker, you were right about this locket. Your wife did have a reason for wanting it. Look, I'll open it. You see? It's full. 1, 2, 3, 4, 5, 6, 7 quarter-grain morphine tablets that she saved at the cost of 7 nights of agony. And she would have taken them last night. Only you beat her to it.

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This is your narrator, the man in black. Again about to introduce tonight's Columbia program, Suspense. The story is The Pit in the Pendulum by Edgar Allan Poe. The adaptation by John Dixon Carr. Our guest is the distinguished American actor, Mr. Henry Hull, who plays the part of a prisoner of the Spanish Inquisition. If you've been with us on these Tuesday nights, you will know that suspense is compounded of mystery, suspicion, and dangerous adventure. To hold you in a precarious situation and withhold the solution until the last possible moment. And so it is with The Pit and the Pendulum and Mr. Hull's performance. We again hope to keep you in suspense. And now, The Pit and the Pendulum.

0: I was sick.
1: Sick unto death? Oh, that long agony. And when at length they unbound me and I was permitted to sit, I felt that my senses were leaving me. The sound of the inquisitorial voices seemed merged in one dreamy, indeterminate hum. Yet, for a while, I saw, but without terrible an exaggeration, I saw the soft and nearly imperceptible waving of the sable draperies on the walls of the room. I saw the flames of the 7 tall candles which burned on the table. I saw the lips of the black hooded judges, and these lips appeared to me white, white as paper, white as horror. I saw them writhe with a deadly locution. I saw them fashion the syllables of my name.
2: Jean Delbray, Captain Jean Delbray.
1: Good father, gentlemen.
2: We hear you, my son.
1: I'm very weak and infirm. I've been confined for many months in a dungeon. I've been tormented by nightmares.
2: Conscience, one trusts.
0: Pray silence, Fra Antonio.
1: Even now, I have no knowledge of where I am or to whom I may be speaking.
2: You are speaking to me, my son. I am Fra Pedro de Espella, prior of the Dominicans of Segovia and Grand Inquisitor of all Spain.
1: Is this the court of the Inquisition?
2: It is.
1: Oh, then God help me.
2: He will help you, my son, if you trust him.
1: But I am a French officer.
3: That is true. A soldier and creature of the archfiend Napoleon Bonaparte.
1: But a French officer nonetheless. A prisoner of war. By what right do you try me in this court?
2: Let the clerk read the charges against this prisoner. Pray silence while the clerk reads the charges.
4: The charges against the prisoner are as follows. In primis, that he is one Jean Delbray, a captain of artillery in the army of Bonaparte, so-called Emperor of the French.
2: This means nothing, as the prisoner says. It is no crime. Proceed.
4: Item, that on the 4th day of September in the year of our Lord, 1808, that Saint Jean Delbray did wed, espouse, and marry the most noble lady, the Doña Beatriz Valdez, niece of the, and ward of the
2: illustrious. One moment.
4: Your Excellency spoke.
2: Ah, Antonio, was any cheat employed to trap this girl into marriage against her will?
3: No, we have no actual evidence of any cheat.
2: Was the girl of age?
3: I believe so.
2: Then wherefore is the prisoner here? This marriage was a deplorable thing, if you like. Bonaparte himself is almost at the gates of Madrid. His general, the Tsar, menaces our city of Toledo itself. But lawful marriage, however regrettable, is no sin or crime.
3: There are other matters in the indictment, I think.
2: Then continue, but give us nothing that is not material.
4: Item, that on the 12th of October, 1808, the Sir Jean Delbray, being in command of a 5-gun battery of light artillery, did direct the fire of his guns against the Holy Church of St. Martha the Innocent.
2: What?
4: And thereby of his wicked malice destroyed that church utterly.
2: Captain Delbray. Is this charge true?
1: It is, yes.
3: You admit it?
1: Good father, hear what I have to say. The church blew up, I think.
3: Would you boast of your sin, young man?
1: It blew up because it was stored with kegs of gunpowder for your army. I had every right to fire on it.
2: And that is all the defense you have to make?
1: I tell you, I had every right to fire on it. By military law, there was...
2: Is military law above God's law?
1: I don't know. I did my duty, that's all.
2: Long live the Emperor! Captain Delbray, mark what I say. No man, however great his heresy, is ever condemned to be burnt in the fire.
3: Fire?
2: In the fire. If he first recant and acknowledge the error of his ways. But for you, Jean Delbray, there can be no mercy, no pity, no atonement. The only sentence of this court can be death.
3: Death.
2: Yes. Yes. The secular, a government arm to which we must release you, has devised 2 ways of punishment in cases such as yours. You hear the tolling of the bell?
3: I hear them.
2: It is the procession of the condemned going to the auto da fe.
3: Soon the yellow light of the flames will stream through the windows and flicker on floor and ceiling.
5: Nunc et in hora mortis intuis manibus domine.
2: Most of those condemned out of mercy will be strangled before they are burned. It cannot be so with you, Jean Delbray. You must die in one of two ways. Either with the direst of physical agony.
3: A slow fire of green wood. Iced bandages about the head and the heart so that the fire does not approach too quickly.
2: Or else, Jean Delbray, you must die in a certain other way.
6: And done with this! Pass your sentence and let me go!
2: The law does not permit me to tell you now what this other way is. The sentence of this court, therefore...
1: I had swooned. Yet still, I will not say that all of consciousness was lost. In the deepest slumber, no. In delirium, no. In a swoon, no. In death, no. Even in the grave, all is not lost. There are shadows of memory which tell us indistinctly of tall figures that lifted me and bore me in silence down, down, still down. Until a hideous dizziness oppressed me at the descent into the earth. Then, as consciousness swam back to my wits, darkness. A stone floor and darkness.
6: Oh, Beatrice. Beatrice, my wife, Beatrice!
7: Did you call me, Jean?
1: Beatrice. Was that you who spoke?
7: Yes, Jean.
1: You here in the dungeons of the Inquisition.
7: I am not really speaking to you, my poor Jean. I am only in your imagination.
1: Am I mad, then?
7: No. But your brain is fevered. You only think you hear me.
1: No. I do. I hear you clearly. As clearly as I once heard you.
7: In the little church near the Ebro where we were married.
1: Yes. I destroyed that church, Beatrice. I had to. It was my commanding officer's order.
7: I know, Jean. Be comforted. There are those who care.
1: You won't leave me.
7: As long as I am in your heart, I shall be here.
1: I was strong once. Now I am weak. Once I was reckless. Now I am afraid. Where am I, Beatrice? What are they going to do to me?
7: I cannot tell. Remember, my voice comes only from your own brain. Are you fettered?
1: Fettered? No.
7: They've not chained you to the wall.
1: No. They've taken away my uniform. They've given me sandals and a robe of what feels like coarse serge. But I'm still free. Free.
7: Take courage, Jean.
1: Free. And in the grasp of the Inquisition. Beatrice.
7: Yes, Jean.
1: It's completely dark. There's hardly any air. I dread to get up. I dread to stretch out my hand. Suppose they've buried me alive.
7: Courage. Can you stand up?
1: I think so, yes.
7: Then walk. Walk as far as you can. Measure the limit of the cell. If this is not a tomb...
1: You're right, Beatrice, as always. I'll try.
7: Are you on your feet?
1: Yes, now pray. Pray for a poor devil who always meant well. One pace, two paces, three, four.
7: You are very weak, Jean. Rest a moment.
1: Where are you now, Beatrice? In the flesh, I mean.
7: You know that, Jean. In the old house by the olive grove, scorned of my people.
1: Yes, I know it.
7: Each morning I climb to the hilltop and watch.
1: Go on.
7: Sometimes I think I hear gun wheels rumble in the hills.
1: Yes.
7: And long moving columns with the red dust rising about
1: them. Go on!
7: First come the heavy cavalry in plume-crested helmets.
1: Yes.
7: On their flanks wheeling like hawks, light hussars in blue and scarlet. And behind them, in a glitter of bayonets as vast as light points on the sea, rank upon rank. The long gray coats and the tall bearskin caps.
1: The old guard and the grand army.
7: It is only a vision, my dear one. They do not come.
1: Ah, will they? Will they ever come, Beatrice?
7: I cannot tell.
1: Then I must face what has been prepared for me.
7: Walk again, Jean. Try. Keep your hand in front of you.
1: This robe, it impedes me. And the floor is treacherous with slime. But I'll try. Four paces. Five. Six. Seven. 7.
7: It can't be a tomb.
1: 8. 9.
7: Look out!
1: I'm all right. I fell to my knees. The rope tripped me. My hand is in front of me. It's lower than my face, but I feel nothing.
7: Nothing, John.
1: It's a pit. A circular pit. And I fell on the very edge of it.
7: Oh. They would have made you walk into it.
1: Yes. Oh, there's a loose fragment of rock just inside the edge. If I can dislodge it like this.
7: Water.
1: There's something down there.
7: Rats, it may be.
1: Rats, yes, but something else. I heard it move.
7: So did I. What is in the pit, Sean?
1: I don't know.
7: But you're saved.
1: Saved, Beatrice. Saved from the Inquisition. My torture has been merely postponed.

0: thus. A deep sleep fell upon me. Sleep like that of death. How long it lasted, I know not. But when I opened my eyes once again, I could see. Yes, see. My prison was large and lofty. Its walls formed a massive iron plate, bolted or joined together. A wild, sulphurous luster, I could not trace its origin, lit up the dungeon and the circular pit and the crudely daubed skeleton figures painted in evil colors on the iron walls. Skeleton figures, demon figures, gargoyle figures. Their colors a little blurred as from the effects of the damp.
1: It must approach you slowly and force itself into your mind.
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3: It must bring you face to face at last with the King of Terrors.
0: When I regained consciousness, I lay on my back and at full length on a low framework of wood. To this framework, I was securely bound by a long fastening resembling a surgical bandage. Bound? But why?
2: Why? Why?
0: The bandage passed round and round my body, leaving at liberty only my head and my left arm. With much exertion, I could supply myself with food from an earthen dish on the floor beside me. It was meat, highly seasoned. But there was no water.
4: Beatrice, where are you?
5: Here, Jean, as always.
0: Your voice sounds stronger.
5: Does it, Jean?
0: And I can see you now. I can see you as clearly as I saw you months ago.
5: Oh, I wish it were true.
0: Your bonnet and the parasol you carried in summer, and the high-waisted blue dress.
5: You are weaker, my dear, and more fevered.
0: Have I been asleep?
5: Yes, Jean.
0: They must have been here while I slept. They bound me. Why?
1: Why?
2: Why?
1: Why?
4: Stop those voices! Why? Stop them!
5: Mine why? Too, Jean.
1: Why?
5: I am not here either, you why? Know. Don't why? Drive me away.
0: Beatrice, look.
5: Where?
0: At the ceiling of this room, 30, 40 feet up, what do you see?
5: I see painted on the ceiling the figure of Father Time.
0: Anything else?
5: But Father Time carries no sign.
0: No.
5: He carries instead what looks like a gigantic pendulum. From an ancient clock.
0: About one thing, I swear I'm in my right senses. I saw that pendulum move.
5: A painting cannot move.
0: Yet I swear the pendulum did move. It swung a little back and forth, just like a real pendulum.
5: Try not to trouble your brain.
4: That pendulum is real! Beatrice, take care.
5: Take care of what? You're not looking at the pendulum now.
0: Take care of the rats from the pit.
5: I see them.
0: They're swarming out in dozens. You can see their eyes glitter. One of them ran across the hem of your dress.
5: Did it, Sean?
0: What do they want?
5: They've caught the scent of the meat in the dish beside you.
0: But they'll not get it. Go away, you famine!
5: Move your hand above the plate, Jean. Move!
0: Beatrice,
4: where are you going? I can hardly hear you.
5: You are sending me away, Jean.
0: I? Sending you away?
5: My poor loved one. You can't bear to see the rats running about my feet.
4: Beatrice!
0: Yes. Yes, it's true. In a cell swarming with vermin. There are others I had rather see here. I'd rather see...
2: Did you call me, Captain Dalbray? Then, in spirit, I am here.
0: Who are you?
2: You don't you recognize me?
0: No, I do not.
2: I am that second inquisitor, Fra Antonio, whom you thought unfair at your trial. But we were not unfair. We administer the law. That is all.
4: Go. I command you, go.
2: Not until I have first told you what you already get.
0: Which is?
2: There are two forms of death. Of such as you. One, death with its direst physical torture. The other, death with its direst mental torture.
0: And I have been condemned to the second?
2: Your guess is good. Listen.
0: Yes.
2: Do you hear anything?
0: Yes, I do. I hear something.
2: Turn your eyes upwards. Look at the ceiling.
6: The pendulum.
2: Aye, the pendulum.
6: It's descended.
2: Only a foot or so as yet. As you notice, it is not really a pendulum. Its underside is a crescent, formed of sharp, of razor-sharp steel.
6: You mean?
2: A ponderous weight, Captain Dalbray. Its movement is slow now, but soon it will take on momentum. It will swing wider and wider, 30 feet perhaps. Presently, as it swings, you will hear it hiss. And with each broad movement, it will creep a trifle lower.
6: Steel is directly above me.
2: Yes. Above the region of your heart. Lie still and look up at it.
6: How long before?
2: You need have no immediate fears. It will not be too soon.
6: But how soon?
2: Who can tell?
6: In the name of pity, give me some answer.
2: Hours, perhaps days.
6: It's beginning to swing wider. I can't take my eyes from it.
2: Its glitter fascinates you, eh? See how it shines in that wild light.
6: And this is your utmost refinement in cruelty.
2: The law, Captain Dalbray, is never cruel. And now, still in spirit, I leave you to your meditations. It will not be too soon. Minutes, hours,

0: tiger. 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Down.
1: I prayed. I wearied heaven with my prayer.
0: His more speedy descent. I grew frantically mad and struggled to force myself up against that swinging, glittering death.
1: Of no avail. Down. Still unceasingly, still inevitably down. The sharp steel thrust passed within 3 inches of my chest.
2: Beatrice!
3: John!
2: Beatrice, spin, where are you?
3: I heard you calling, Jean. I am here.
4: It is a strange thing, Beatrice. I'm quite calm.
3: You are resigned, then?
4: No. That is a strange thing. Even now, I am not resigned.
3: Is there a way out?
4: How can there be? 10, 12 more vibrations, and would fray the serge of my robe. Only lightly as a razor in a delicate hand. There will be many sweeps before it bites deep. No, I can't escape it.
3: You kept me away from you, Jean. You locked me out of your thoughts. If I am here only in your thoughts, why should I fear the rats?
0: Rats!
3: You open your eyes and your eyes blaze. What is it?
0: Rats! Do they still swarm here?
3: Across the floor and over the meat platter. They have taken nearly all your food.
0: Yes, of course, they are ravenous, and they have sharp teeth.
3: Well?
0: The meat is oily and spiced. If I take what remains of it, scatter, you vermin! And rub that meat from the bandages that hold me here.
3: Try it, Jean, try!
0: It may be too late. If I leave my body a fraction of an inch up.
3: Try it, I tell you, try!
0: Ah, but look, they scatter as soon as I do try.
3: But they are watching you. I can see their eyes. Look. They're creeping back.
0: Can I stand with rats crawling across me? Can the flesh bear it?
3: One of them has leaped on the wooden framework. Another follows. They're gnawing at the bandage.
0: 7, 8 more sweeps of the pendulum.
3: The bandage, give way.
0: A little.
3: Lie still, Jean, lie still.
0: 10, 12, a dozen rats now. Is death, I wonder, worse than this disgust?
3: A dozen sharp knives could do no better. The bandage is loosened to ribbons. Now, if you move sideways,
0: yes.
3: Carefully,
0: yes.
3: And drop to the floor.
0: Ah, Beatrice, I can't move. My arms and my legs are numb. There is no power.
3: The steel has frayed your robe. A minute more will be too late.
0: Then,
3: try.
0: Then, with all the strength that is in me, and all the hate that I bear my enemies.
3: Free!
0: A second time. Free!
3: The pendulum stops. They are drawing it back up through the roof.
4: Each move I make is watched. You never doubted that?
3: No. Yet with all they could do to you, they have failed twice.
4: They will not fail a third time, my dear. There must be no more dallying with the king of terrors.
3: What else can they do?
4: I can't say. See how the rats gnaw in silence at that bandage. To what food, I wonder, have they been accustomed in the pit?
3: But you escaped the pit.
4: I escaped it once. Listen.
3: What do you hear?
4: A groaning. Yes, a grinding as of metal.
3: It was only the cog wheels of the pendulum.
4: Now. I think not, Beatrice.
3: Why not?
4: It seemed to come from behind those iron-plated walls. It seemed to shake the dungeon as a mill wheel might shake it.
3: Stand up, my poor Jean. Get up off your knees.
4: I can't, Beatrice. I can't endure anymore.
3: The paintings on the walls of this dungeon, the skeletons and imps and devils, they seem different.
4: They are different. The color sharpen and grow bright. The demon's eyes glare. The skeleton hands outstretch. Don't you catch even yet the odor of heated iron?
3: Heated iron?
4: Beatrice, my darling, I have been much humbled. But I won't have you see me in tears. I order you to go.
3: John, in the name of heaven.
0: Beatrice!
3: You're sending me away.
0: Yes, yes, John. In the name of heaven. Go, go!
4: Suffocating heat pervaded the prison. A deeper glow settled in the painted eyes that glared at me. I could draw no breath of air into my lungs. Against the loom of that

0: Fiery destruction. The thought of the pit and its coolness come like a soothing balm. I staggered to the edge of the pit. I looked into it. The enkindled walls and roof lighted it to its depths. Yet for one wild moment, even then, I refused to believe the horror of what I saw beneath me.
1: Does the pit please you, Captain Dalbrey?
2: Does the pit, merciful God, anything but that?
1: And how shall you avoid it? Look.
0: This dungeon has changed its shape.
1: That is true. The walls are closing in. It was formerly a square. Now it is flattening
0: slowly toward the center to force me into the pit.
1: Of course.
0: It'll force you along with me.
1: Again, apparently you must be told, Captain Dalbrey, that you are speaking only to your own sick fancy. I am not here at all. Farewell.
0: Now closer and closer through the red burning walls, forcing me into the pit with a swiftness that left me no time for thought. I shrank back, but the closing walls pressed me relentlessly onward. At length, for my seared and writhing body, there was no longer an inch of foothold.
2: I screamed once. I tottered on the edge of the pit.
0: Fiery walls rushed back. An outstretched arm caught my own as I was about to fall fainting into the abyss. It was that of General LaSalle. The French army had entered Toledo. The Inquisition was in the hands of its enemies.

0: And so closes Poe's celebrated story, The Pit and the Pendulum, starring Henry Hull. We invite you to another adventure of suspense next Tuesday at the same hour. Until then, this is the Man in Black saying good night.
1: William Spear, the producer, John Dietz, the director, Bernard Herrmann, the composer-conductor, and John Dixon Carr, the author, are collaborators on
0: Suspense.
1: This is the Columbia Broadcasting System.

0: This is the Man in Black, here again to introduce Columbia's program, Suspense. Heading our Star Hollywood cast tonight is Mr. Warren William, and with him is Mr. Eric Blore. No fewer than 9 times have these two gentlemen appeared together in screen thrillers based on the adventures of one of the most celebrated characters of modern crime fiction. This familiar character will speak to you now for the first time on the air, as with the story called Murder Goes for a Swim, and the performances of Warren William as Michael Lanyard and Eric Blore as Jameson. We again hope to keep you in suspense.
1: Good evening, ladies and gentlemen. Allow me to introduce myself. Nowadays, meeting me on the street, you'd most likely recognize me as Michael Lanyard, an author of sorts. But if you will not be too free with the information, because I've been at some pains to allow bygones to be bygones, I was once known rather well by quite a different name. And there are still times when I find myself obliged, or should I say forced, to return to that character, to resort to the somewhat questionable talents of the Lone Wolf. As a matter of fact, my presence here this evening is prompted by an uncontrollable desire to reminisce a little. Hey, Jameson?
2: Oh, quite right, Mr. Lanyard. And if you'll pardon the gentleman's gentleman for saying so, sir, playing nip and tuck with the police, meeting lovely ladies, you pilfering an occasional gem, I living, so to speak, from hand to pocket. Ha ha! Those were the days, sir.
1: Yes, those were the days.
2: Absconding at times. Perhaps a touch of embezzlement here and there.
1: Now, hold on, Jameson. If we're going to reminisce in public, I suggest we confine our recollections to our later period, when the Lone Wolf had become a gentleman of leisure and used his talents in the interests of law and order.
2: In that case, sir, I suggest you relate the episode of our little experience at that horrible party we attended at that Long Island estate. Remember, sir?
1: Of course, Jameson, the Rutherford Barnes estate. If I remember correctly, the occasion was some sort of charity bazaar. We were invited for the weekend. The phone rang just as we were about to leave the apartment.
3: Mr. Lanyard, this is Betty Lawson. You've never heard of me before, but I know you've been invited to spend the weekend with Mr. Rutherford Barnes. Please, you must accept the invitation. Come down immediately, right now. It's just a little after 2 o'clock. And if you're not too late, the Lone Wolf may be able to prevent a murder.

0: Jameson and I arrived at the Barnes estate a bare 2 hours after we'd received the mysterious telephone message. I was introduced to all kinds of people. First, the famous gossip columnist, Ralph Clinton.
1: Well, Mr. Lanyard, this is indeed a surprise, and I might say a pleasant addition to our little gathering. Something always happens when you're lone-wolfing around. Oh, I know, you've reformed, but a fellow can hope for a little excitement, can't he? See you later, old man.
0: Then I met a very, very beautiful young lady.
2: Oh, Mr. Lanyard, we haven't met yet. I'm Cynthia Waring. I've read all your stories and admired the ingenious way you solve those baffling mysteries. I think you're wonderful. Really.
0: And, of course, there was our host himself, Mr. Rutherford Barnes, who had recently announced his engagement to Miss Waring.
3: I believe you've met just about everyone, Lanyard. That is, everyone except Bill Hodges. He's the firebrand of our little congregation. He's probably wandering around walking off the effects of the last 10 cocktails. Just make yourself comfortable.
0: Strangely enough, I failed to meet a Miss Betty Larson, the frightened young lady who had phoned. Anyway, the afternoon wore on through the beauty contest at which I was elected to preside as judge, and at which Miss Cynthia Waring, looking very pretty in a big picture hat and hoop skirt, was the winner. After it was over, Jameson and I managed to break away from the rest of the guests, and to escape the heat of the afternoon, we prepared ourselves for a cooling dip in the pool.
4: I say, Mr. Lanyard, we've been to some pretty big and fancy places in our day, but this one is really something. This Rutherford Barnes person must be really an important person.
0: You're quite right, Jameson. Rutherford Barnes is listed in Who's Who as the gentleman who made a fortune out of sardines. Just think, an entire estate built of sardines.
4: Uncanny, isn't it,
0: sir? Oh, Jameson.
4: Forgive me, sir. No more puns, I promise.
0: Well, I should hope so.
4: I say, this pool is constructed just like a miniature lake. Lilies and all that sort of thing floating on top.
0: Quite naturally, if you're going down for the third time, you just take a lily with you.
4: Oh, what a jolly thought. Well, here goes. Watch this beautiful swan dive. I say, this is most unusual. There's a sort of a mermaid lying in the bottom of the pool. And she's very pretty, sir.
0: Last night it was a barmaid. Today it's a mermaid.
4: No, but really, sir.
0: Well, I'm the judge in the beauty contest. I'd better go down and have a look.
4: Don't be away too long, sir. Remember, there are lots of warmer women in the world.
0: Jameson, quick. Here, give me a hand.
4: Good heavens. It's a girl.
0: Quick, here, lift her out of here. Hurry.
4: I'm doing my best.
0: I'll get there. Let's put her down here.
4: Hold her there.
0: Oh, yes, Jameson, I'm afraid she's dead.
4: Well, what do you make of it, sir? What was it, an accident?
0: Well, I don't know. There's a pretty nasty bump on the side of her head.
4: Well, perhaps she slipped and hit her head as she fell.
0: Perhaps. But her bathing suit, not quite the style you'd put on to take a swim.
4: Possibly she was in the beauty contest.
0: Of course, that's it. The program listed 10 contestants, yet only 9 girls competed.
4: Meaning what, Mr. Lanyard?
0: Meaning, Jameson, that this poor kid was the 10th contestant. And if my hunch is correct, her name is Betty Larson.
4: The girl with the telephone message?
0: Precisely. And if her call was on the level, we did arrive too late, and she was murdered.
5: Mr. Lanyard!
0: It's Mr. Barnes and Miss Waring. Take off your robe and cover up the body, Jameson.
4: Yes, sir.
3: Well, Lanyard, we've been looking all over for you, haven't we, Cynthia, dear?
2: Yes, of course. And I'm glad we found you, Mr. Lanyard. I've been wanting to thank you for awarding me the prize in the beauty contest this afternoon. I really didn't think that... Mr. Lanyard! There, at the edge of the pool!
0: Yes, it's a girl, and I'm afraid she's drowned.
2: Drowned? Oh, how horrible.
3: Well, but how did it happen? Who is she?
0: I think she's Betty Larson. What do you think, Mr. Barnes? Here, look.
2: Oh, good heavens.
3: Yes. Yes, that is Betty Larson. Well, I had no idea.
0: Then you do know the girl, Mr. Barnes.
3: Why, yes. As a matter of fact, only recently I recommended her for a job. She's the local telephone operator.
2: And the village beauty. Mr. Barnes and Miss Larson were childhood sweethearts.
0: Mr. Barnes, tell me, do any of the other guests know this girl? Ralph Clinton, for instance. Could our famous columnist have possibly known Miss Larson?
3: Well, if not in person, most certainly by telephone. You see, for the last few weeks, Miss Larson handled my personal calls.
0: I see. Did she ever mention the fact that there might be a murder?
2: Murder?
0: Well, you see, I received a rather strange message.
3: Now, look here, Lanyard. If you're insinuating that Miss Larson was murdered, you're all wrong. It's perfectly obvious. She slipped and fell into the deep end of the pool. She can't swim. We couldn't hear her cry for help over the noise of the party, so the poor girl drowned.
0: As simple as that, eh?
3: Why, of course. And I'd appreciate it if you'd be kind enough not to mention this accident to any of the other guests. There's no need to disrupt the entire weekend. I'll notify the sheriff and call the coroner, and they'll take care of everything. I think it might be a good idea, Mr. Lanyard, since you seem so certain that a murder's been committed, that you and your man remain on the premises. Our famous lone wolf may have a little explaining of his own to do. Come along, Cynthia.
4: At sea, Mr. Lanyard. The sheriff seems to think the whole thing was an accident, that this Miss Betty Larson person dived into the pool and that's how she hit her head.
0: I doubt that, Jemison. According to Barnes, the girl couldn't swim.
5: Hey, buddy.
4: Oh, I think we have company.
5: Hey, buddy.
4: Yeah?
5: If you see Mr. Barnes around, I want to see him.
4: I think he's over at the other side of the house getting things ready for the bazaar.
5: Bazaar? They don't care how they celebrate a murder, do they?
0: If I'm not mistaken, you're Mr. Bill Hodges, eh?
5: Yeah. Betty Larson and I were going to get married. Everything was great until she starts going around with this society bunch. I got a few things to settle with that society crowd. Especially that keyhole peeper, Ralph Clinton.
0: You seem quite positive, Hodges, that your girl was murdered.
5: Well, I... What do you think it was, an accident? That girl could swim like a fish. Nothing could happen to her in the water.
4: Yeah, but Barnes said she couldn't swim a stroke.
5: I said she could swim like a fish.
4: But Barnes said...
5: Did you hear me, you little runt?
4: Oh, amazing how that girl could swim.
0: Look here, Hodges. What makes you think Ralph Clinton had anything to do with this? Do you know you're practically accusing him of murder?
5: Listen, Betty stood me up twice last week. I followed her in my car, and she met Clinton both times. He was going to put her in this contest, and she was a cinch to win. He promised her. Then look what happens to her. She's dead. Murdered, I tell you.
0: Well, here comes Clinton now. Maybe you'd better tell him about it.
6: Oh, there you are, Hodges. I understand you've been looking for me.
5: Yeah, I have. And now I'm going to fix that pretty face of yours.
6: Wait a second. Here, you can't do that. Here, Jemison, help me break this up.
4: I will as soon as they stop punching me.
6: Hey, don't be a fool, Hodges. Stop it. Stop it, I say.
5: All right. All right, let go of me. Let go.
7: Oh, thanks, Mr. Lanyard. This man's a maniac.
5: Okay. But I'm warning you, Clinton. I'll see you again. When you ain't got your friends around.
7: Personally, I don't know whether the girl was killed or not, but if she was, our friend there, Hodges, will have a lot of explaining to do.
0: You mean you've got something on him, Mr. Clinton?
7: Well, when I was discussing the contest with Betty Larson a few days ago, she told me that Hodges had warned her not to enter it. It seems he was afraid that if she won, it might go to her head and she'd walk out on him. As a matter of fact, he told her to stay away from here.
0: Well, there's going to be a coroner's inquest in the morning. And I suggest that you tell this to the sheriff as soon as he returns.
7: Oh, why, tell that to the sheriff? Oh, no, I'd rather hate to do that. You see, Lanyard, someone in my position, I can't afford to get involved. After all, it's my business to report scandal and not get mixed up in it.
0: But look here, you...
7: Oh, tell you what, give me a chance to think it over and... I'll see you at the treasure hunt tonight.

0: Oh, dear. 2 o'clock in the morning, Mr. Lanyard. What a ghastly hour to go tramping over the ground. Must we participate in this treasure hunt?
1: Of course, it's all a part of the weekend. Come in.
2: Well, it's the witching hour, Mr. Lanyard. Here's your envelope with the clues for the treasure hunt. You'd better hurry. Everybody's ahead of you.
3: Thank you, Mr. Clinton. We'll catch up.
2: Fine. This ought to be very interesting, seeing the lone wolf stalking down his prey.
3: You know very well, Clinton.
2: Oh, sure. I forgot. You're not the lone wolf anymore. You're just nice, innocent Mr. Lanyard. Well, good hunting. See you later.
3: Well, here you are, Jameson. This is our clue. Go ahead, read it.
0: Under the oak and under the cover, where have met many a lover, light a match and look deep down, find your clue and win your crown. I say, isn't that lovely?
3: Can you decipher it?
0: Oh, of course, sir. It means,
3: Exactly, Jameson, the old well. That's where we'll find the next clue. Come on, let's get going.

0: The well is down this path. It's right near the stables.
1: You mean when we get to the well, we find another clue?
0: That's right, and at the end is when we reach the treasure.
1: Oh, the treasure. I say, what is this treasure?
0: Jameson, it's unimportant what the treasure is. It might be a bag of jelly beans.
1: It all sounds very silly to me, sir. There's the well over there. And look here. It's got a wooden cover on it, exactly like it said on the poem. Well, what do we do now?
0: Now, wait a minute. Oh, yes, under the cover. Light a match and look deep down. Here, I'll take this lid off and put it here. Now, you light a match, Jameson.
1: Right, sir.
0: Our second clue must be somewhere inside the well.
1: Right-ho, just a moment.
0: Ah, there's the clue. A piece of paper pinned on the wall inside the well with a big pin.
1: Oh, dash it all. Match went out. I'll light another one.
0: Oh, Jameson, hold it. Hold it. The inside of this well smells like gasoline.
1: Yes, it does. Yes, it does smell like it's full of...
0: Get away, Jameson. Blow that match out.
2: Are you all right, Mr. Lanyard?
0: Yes, and no thanks to you.
2: Oh, I couldn't help it, sir. If you ask me, we walked right into a trap.
0: And quite obviously. Here, let me help you up.
2: Oh, thank you, sir. Oh, if I'd had any idea...
1: Ouch!
0: Well, now what's the matter?
2: Oh, I've been stabbed.
0: Well, let me see. Oh, steady, Jameson, I'll pull it out.
2: Oh, be careful, sir. Oh!
0: There we are. And very interesting.
2: What is it, sir?
0: Oh, it's that big pin. You could have been hurt quite badly.
2: Well, if you ask me...
0: Come along, Jameson. We've got work to do.

0: We don't mind playing this little treasure hunt game of yours, but it's no fun when the prize is two bodies, especially if they happen to be our two bodies.
1: Well, surely it was only an accident.
2: I wish I could believe that, Miss Waring.
1: But there's no rhyme nor reason for what's been happening. If the accident at the well was another attempt at murder, then... Well, then all our lives could be in danger.
3: Steady, Cynthia, darling. I presume you have some idea of who the murderer might be, Mr. Lanyard.
2: You flatter me, Mr. Barnes.
1: I would think you had surely lined up one or two likely suspects, Mr. Lone Wolf.
0: Why don't you tell them about our friend Mr. Clinton, sir?
2: Clinton? Oh, well, there are some mighty interesting aspects to that road company, Winchell. He was meeting Betty Larson secretly. At least that's what Hodges says.
3: I can believe that. Clinton would stoop to anything. I didn't want to have him around, but Cynthia felt that we should cater to him for the sake of publicity for the bazaar.
2: Hodges also insists that Clinton arranged for Miss Larson to enter the beauty contest, and that Clinton promised her that she would win. And there's the little incident at the well.
0: Clinton is in this thing right up to his clues.
4: Help! Mr. Barnes! What? Somebody come out here, hurry!
1: That sounds like Hodges.
0: He's right out there at the side of the house.
3: Well, come on, we can go through these French windows.
4: In here, in the bushes. You better hurry.
3: What is it, Hodges? What's wrong?
4: I don't know. Don't ask me. I don't know anything about it.
2: Great heavens, look at Clinton.
1: Oh, I can't stand it. I can't stand it. What awful things are going on.
4: I don't know how it happened. I was just coming down the path. There in the bushes, he was lying right there.
0: He's done for, all right, Mr. Lanyard. Shot. Murdered.
3: Murdered? You did this, Hodges. You said you'd get even with Clinton. Now you've done
4: it. I tell you, I don't know anything about it. I was just walking down along the path. I don't know anything about
2: it. It's all right, Hodges. You'll have an opportunity to prove your innocence.
1: Don't you have some theory about all this, Mr. Lyon? And Mr.
2: There, Miss Waring. I think I can promise you at least that there won't be any more murders.

0: Hold the flashlight a little higher, Jameson. On the clock, on the mantelpiece.
1: Yes, sir. Just as you say, sir. But aren't we taking a bit of a risk, Mr. Lanyard? Leaving the estate without checking with the sheriff?
0: Shh, quiet, Jameson. If I don't find what I'm looking for here in Clinton's apartment, I'm afraid we'll have a lot of explaining to do.
1: I'd just as soon we didn't go back. There's been two murders already, and they say things come in threes.
0: How interesting. Jameson, why do you think I've got you flashing the light on that clock on the mantelpiece?
1: Well, sir, well, I'm a bit rusty. I think it might be safe to say that, well, it would be safe.
0: Exactly, Jameson. You never fail. The safe behind the clock on the mantelpiece.
1: I say, I was right. Ingenious, eh, Miss Lanyard?
0: You have your moments. Well, it's a long time since I've operated in this fashion, but we'll see, Jameson.
1: If you don't mind, sir, this is like old times.
0: I do mind, Jameson, but unfortunately, certain situations are born of necessity.
1: Then allow me to compliment you, sir. You haven't lost the old touch.
0: No, I'm not so sure. Ah, there we are.
1: Not much of a haul, if you ask me. Nothing but a stack of letters and a notebook.
0: Let's have a look.
1: All that trouble, just for a bundle of papers. Just a waste of good time and talent. There could have been a pound of butter, or a gas coupon, or a back axle, or...
0: Uh-huh.
1: I say, what's so interesting? Did you find a clue to the murders?
0: Just the motive, Jameson. Just the motive.
2: Look here, you can't keep me here, Sheriff. All I did was find Clinton. You can't hang a guy for that.
3: Keep your shirt on, Hodges. Nobody moves out of this room till Lanyard shows up. If he doesn't come in 5 minutes, I'm going to put out a call and have him pulled in.
4: Seems to me that Mr. Lanyard has admitted his guilt by disappearing.
5: Well, whatever the case may be, I think you should allow me to go. After all, this is my house, and I do have guests. They might think it rather strange if their host isn't around.
3: Look, Mr. Barnes, party or no party, there's been a couple of murders committed around this joint, and everybody in this room is under suspicion.
4: Really, Sheriff? If you're going to keep us here and allow Mr. Lanyard to sit...
0: Good evening, Sheriff. Jameson, say good evening to the Sheriff. He's been very patient, I hope.
1: Good evening, sir. I mean, Constable. I mean, Sheriff.
3: All right, you two. You'd better make it good. Running away from the scene of the crime won't sit so well in court.
0: Please accept my apologies, Sheriff.
5: Well, now that you're here, Mr. Lanyard, perhaps we can clear up this nasty mess.
4: Yes. I presume you've been spending your time checking up on the murders, Mr. Lanyard.
0: That's right. And I've uncovered a few details which I'm sure will prove most interesting, Miss Waring.
3: You're wasting time, Lanyard. Somebody in this room has been running around committing murders, and I'm going to find out who it is or die
1: or
3: trying.
1: Die trying.
3: Who said that?
1: Oh, if it's all the same to you, Sheriff, I think I'll join the other guests.
3: Now, isn't that thoughtful of you? Get away from that door before you tempt me to bring the murder score up to three.
0: Do as he says, Jameson. After all, you don't want to miss all the fun. In just a minute, you're going to have the pleasure of meeting the murderer.
1: Yes, that's just what I'm afraid of, sir.
3: All right, Lanyard. Let's have it.
0: Very well, Sheriff. First, allow me to review events from the beginning. Just as Jameson and I were leaving for Mr. Barnes's residence, we received a rather unusual telephone message. It was Betty Larson. That was about 2 p.m., wouldn't you say, Jameson?
1: 5 minutes after 2, to be exact, sir.
0: Thank you. We arrived at Mr. Barnes's estate by 3:30. At 5, Jameson and I went for a swim in the pool. It was then we found Miss Larson. At what time did the coroner examine her, Sheriff?
3: Around 7 in the evening. But what difference does it make? The poor girl had been dead for 10 hours.
0: All the difference in the world, my dear fellow. Simple arithmetic will show you that it was impossible for Miss Larson to call me at 2 o'clock. At 2 o'clock, she'd already been dead for 5 hours.
5: Hodges, you did it. You paid someone to make that call.
2: You're crazy. I had nothing to do with it.
3: Pipe down, Hodges. Go on, Lanyard.
0: Sheriff, what do you think was used to murder Miss Larson?
3: Well, I...
0: Could this have been the weapon?
1: The pin. The pin, the one I fell on when the well exploded.
0: Yes, Jameson. Let me paint a rather gruesome picture for you, Sheriff. Miss Larson is called down to the edge of the swimming pool. Someone who poses as a friend suggests that she try on a hat. In trying it on, our murderer, pretending to assist, neatly jabs Miss Larson and thrusts the pin through the base of her brain.
5: Oh, how horrible. Could I examine the pin, please?
0: Why, of course, Mr. Barnes.
5: Why? Why, it's a hat pin. Well, Cynthia, it's the one you had in the large hat you wore in that beauty contest. Cynthia, it was you.
4: All right, stand back, all of you.
3: Look here, sister, you can't get away with it.
4: Shut up and listen, all of you. I assure you, I know how to handle this gun, and I'm not afraid to use it.
2: Cynthia,
4: Stand back, Archie.
2: I don't get you, Cynthia. What earthly reason would you have for killing Betty? She wanted to be your friend.
4: That's a laugh. Listen, little boy Blue. A telephone operator sometimes hears too much for her own good. How do you think she got all those fine furs? From some boyfriend? No, she was too daffy about you, so she decided to try her hand at blackmail.
2: Blackmail?
4: That's right. Only she pushed me just a bit too far.
2: Why,
4: get
2: you...
4: Get back, all of you! You, prune face.
2: Who? Who, me?
4: I don't mean your brother. Open the door. Come on, open it.
2: Yes. Yes, ma'am.
4: Now stand back, all of you. Very amusing picture. That's right, Mr. Lanyard. Step forward just a little. I'd like to thank you for spoiling a most delightful weekend. Here's a little something to remember me by.
0: Jameson, are you all right?
6: Yes, I think so, sir.
0: Oh, thank heaven.
3: Yeah, you did a good job, Jameson. You not only saved Mr. Lanyard from getting shot, but when you fell against this door, you also managed to knock Miss Waring colder than a doornail.
6: Oh, it was nothing, really.
3: And as for you, sister, maybe these bracelets will keep you out of trouble. Because when you come to, you're going to find yourself booked for murder.
0: Double murder, Sheriff. Dig the bullet out of the wall over there, and you'll find it will match the one found in Clinton's body.
3: Well, what do you know? Come on, Hodges, give me a hand.
5: Okay, Sheriff. I can't believe it. Why, Cynthia and I had so many plans together. It's hard to believe that she could be responsible for those horrible murders.
0: I'm afraid she was. Mr. Barnes, this is Mr. Clinton's notebook. Several canceled checks and a few letters. Look them over, and you'll discover that your dream girl, Miss Cynthia Waring, has quite a number of aliases, and in certain circles has a reputation for landing the biggest fish in the pool. Then, after she's collected enough money, she tosses them back. You were her next victim, Mr. Barnes. And as for the unfortunate Mr. Clinton, being a newspaper man and gossip columnist, he ferreted out her little scheme and, in turn, was blackmailing Miss Waring.

0: Well, ladies and gentlemen, I guess that just about puts the cap on that story of our little adventure at the estate of Rutherford Barnes. Miss Cynthia Waring was a very shrewd and fast-thinking young lady. She got one victim with a gun. She almost got Jameson and me at the old well when the gasoline exploded. All of which began with the first and most ingenious of the murders. The particularly cold-blooded murder of Betty Larson with that hatpin. And, Jameson, of course, we have you to thank for having discovered that most important bit of evidence, the pin itself.
1: Ah, yes, Mr. Lanyard. And I must say, I got quite a lift out of that myself when I discovered it.
0: Now, Jameson, remember your promise. Suffice it to say, you discovered the pin. The hard way, I admit.
1: Oh, yes, sir. There's no doubt about that. The criminal would never have been stuck in the final analysis if I hadn't sat down and got myself stuck.
0: That will be all, Jameson. Good night, ladies and gentlemen.

And so closes Murder Goes for a Swim, starring Warren William with Eric Bloor. The first appearance of the Lone Wolf on the air. And tonight's tale of... Suspense.

This is your narrator, the man in black, who conveys to you Columbia's invitation to spend this half hour in suspense with us again next week, when Laird Kriegar will star in the suspense play, The Last Letter of Dr. Bronson, with a cast of four distinguished Hollywood players, Helen Vinson, Harold Huber, Ian Wolfe, and Theodore von Eltz. The producer of these broadcasts is William Speer, who, with Robert Louis Cheon, the guest director, Bernard Herrmann and Lucienne Marowick, conductor and composer, collaborated on tonight's Suspense.

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17: 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Those excellent California wines that can add so much pleasantness to the way you live, to your happiness in entertaining guests, to your enjoyment of everyday meals. Yes, right now a glass full would be very pleasant as Roma Wines bring you Joseph Cotton in a remarkable tale of
18: suspense.
19: She had phoned me to come over to her apartment. She wanted a showdown. Well, I wanted a showdown too, and so I went over to her apartment.
20: And after all the time I've given you, why, everybody thinks we're engaged to be married. Now you're trying to give me the go-by just like that. The girls in this show, what a laugh they'll hand me. Who do you think you are, anyway?
19: Now, calm and watch your temper.
20: To think I've been such a fool. Earl Wilson and Winchell and just everybody, won't they give me the razz in their column?
19: Mm-hmm.
20: And the rest of the bunch around the El Bravo. Well, when they get through with me, I'll probably lose my lead in the bird of paradise. The nerve! Treating me as if I was a nobody! Where do you get like that, taking up a girl's time?
19: She was a dancer at the El Bravo Club. She was number one on the line in the Bird of Paradise, number in the floor show. That was where I first noticed her. I looked at her now with complete detachment. I wondered what I had ever seen in this red-headed, illiterate creature with her childish face and muscular legs. How could I have ever considered her charming or desirable?
20: Probably for you.
19: More likely, it's Eddie White calling you, that dean of collegiate hero.
20: Oh, yeah?
19: For me, by any mischance, just say I'm not here.
20: Hello? No, he's not here. I don't know where he is. He's not here. You're off. Always making me lie for you. And as for that crack about Eddie White, you don't fool me, not for a minute.
19: Uh-huh.
20: Don't just stand there and say, in that smug way. You know very well I haven't been seeing Eddie White. You're just using that for an excuse, aren't you?
19: Well,
20: are you or aren't you?
19: You know all the answers.
20: Sure, I know the answer to that. You're just saying that because you're trying to get rid of me, trying to put me on the escalator. That's what.
19: Well, have it your own way.
20: Have it your own way? Why, you...
19: Now, cut that out.
20: Because you're a lawyer, you can get away with this. I'll show you.
19: Hey, look out.
20: You're photographing a swell, expensive frame. I'll show you what I think of that, too. You're not going to make a sucker out of me, you stupid...
19: No, not my derby.
20: Your derby? Why, I'll smash your face.
19: Stay away from me, Nat. Don't come near me. No, that hurts.
20: Ain't the half of it
19: out? You little vixen, how... I hate you. I loathe you. I hate all of your kind.
20: Don't strike me. Don't you dare. Lou, put down the candlestick, Lou. Put it down, Lou. Don't.
19: I was suddenly aware of a large brass candlestick in my hand, and on the floor lay Carmen Brown. I leaned over her. Her skull cracked, and blood was running from it. Her eyes were closed. I listened. No heartbeat. I was suddenly overwhelmed with the thought that I had committed a murder. I don't think there's a lawyer in New York with more thorough experience in the handling of criminal cases. No. I knew all the angles. I knew the pitfalls of the defense in such a case as this. I knew the psychology of the prosecution. I had unexpectedly and inadvertently been cast in the role of a criminal. Through my mind rushed all the prejudices and difficulties of such a case. And in less than a minute, I had put myself on trial on a plea of self-defense, reviewed the evidence, and found myself guilty. It's a curious thing. No doubt the public at large, the layman, would expect that some unpublicized and secret professional legal maneuver would be used by the great Lou Hendricks in the present predicament. It would seem to the reader of crime fiction and the listener to radio mystery drama that some less hackneyed word than alibi would be the keyword to my puzzle. I am sorry, ladies and gentlemen. I should dearly love to shake some diabolically ingenious trick out of my lawyer's sleeve.
0: but such would be a waste of time. An alibi was what I needed. I needed to establish simply and conclusively that I was not there at the time of Carmen Brown's murder. Time was the important element. Yes, I must begin at once to establish that alibi.
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17: Between the acts of Suspense, this is Truman Bradley for Roma Wines. 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
18: And now, Roma Wines bring back to our Hollywood soundstage Joseph Cotton, who as New York's famous criminal lawyer Lou Hendricks, in Crime Without Passion, resumes a narrative well calculated to keep you in...

0: I leaned over and glanced at the watch on Carmen's wrist. The dialed glass was broken. The watch had stopped. The hands pointed to 4:02. The clock on the desk had just struck 4. The telephone. I let it ring. Had to. Of course, the phone made it impossible to establish an alibi by setting the time forward. Other phone calls might come in before 5 o'clock. Someone, perhaps a maid, might even come to the apartment in person. Through my mind rushed the courtroom scene in which my case would be tried. The prosecuting attorney wouldn't miss that.
1: At 3:50, Carmen Brown was alive. As witness the fact that she answered a phone call which came through the switchboard to her apartment at that time. At 4:02, just 12 minutes later, a phone call came through that same switchboard which she failed to answer. Why, gentlemen of the jury?
0: No. What I needed was an alibi for the hour preceding 4 o'clock, the time at which her watch had stopped. I must provide not only an alibi for myself, but also fortify it with evidence, tending to prove that someone other than myself had done the deed. But how? Fingerprints? They told a graphic story. A story that would reveal that Carmen had been in a rage, demanding something of the killer. This would point directly to me, since I was known to have been her admirer and steady caller at her apartment. But if I could make it appear as though the assailant was demanding something of her, he was in a jealous rage that had smashed the articles, including the framed photograph of Lou Hendricks, and had concluded with the killing of Carmen. I wiped the fingerprints carefully from the articles in question with my silk handkerchief. Again, I imagined myself on trial in the courtroom, this time with my defense counsel addressing the jury.
2: Ladies and gentlemen of the jury, Carmen Brown had undoubtedly been attacked by some other suitor who was obviously jealous of the defendant, Lou Hendricks. As witness, the destroyed photograph of the latter. You will also note her assailant was crafty enough to remove all fingerprints.
0: So far, it was good. I had set the scene. I was ready to leave the apartment. But wait, I just remembered. A gun was in Carmen's desk only a few feet from where she now lay. They would wonder why she hadn't defended herself with it. The prosecuting attorney wouldn't miss that. Oh, no. He'd point an accusing finger at me.
1: And yet, Carmen Brown did not reach for this weapon with which she could have defended herself. Why? Was it because the assailant was someone familiar with her? Someone against whom she had no thought of harming herself? Or perhaps because the assailant was familiar with the premises and knew where the gun was and prevented her from reaching it?
0: I took the gun and slipped it into my coat pocket. I would dispose of it later. I took every precaution to make sure that no one saw me as I left the building. My trained legal mind warned me against a surprise witness, which in so many court cases was dramatically brought forth by the prosecutor to confound the guilty. I remembered grimly how some of my best cases had tumbled by the appearance in court of some aimless, stray human, someone who happened to have seen the defendant during his presupposed alibi. The prosecutor would have a gleam in his eye questioning such a witness in the courtroom.
1: And you say you saw the defendant, Lou Hendricks, leaving the apartment building shortly after the time of the murder?
0: This must not happen. I had my plan pretty well in mind by now. I took a back shortcut to Broadway, the Palace Theater. It was an off hour. There was not a long line waiting. I bought my ticket and went quickly in.
3: Seats without waiting. Seats in the third aisle to your right, please.
0: The moment I was seated, I got up again. I returned to the lobby, up the other side of the aisle, and went directly to the lost and found desk.
3: Is there something I can do for you, sir?
0: I wish to report the loss of a pair of gloves.
3: Oh? Do you have any idea where they were lost?
0: Oh, somewhere in the theater. I had them when I came in. I'm not usually so careless, but the picture was so engrossing, I was completely carried away with it. And, well, I apparently failed to carry away my gloves.
3: Gloves? I imagine they'll be turned in, sir?
0: Oh, I'm sure they'll be found. If you'll just make a record of it. Lou Hendricks is the name, with an X.
3: Hendricks, huh? H-E-N-D-R-I-X, huh? That's an unusual spelling.
0: Oh, family name.
3: Well, all right, sir, Mr. Hendricks. If you'll just fill out this blank with your name and address and the time.
0: Oh, yes. Oh, yes, yes, to be sure, the time. Let's see, what is the time?
3: It's exactly 20 minutes after 4. I'll record that on the blank for you.
0: After 4? Well, could it be that late? Heavens, I had no idea of the time. quite a long picture.
3: Yes, the picture was a little longer than most. I hope you enjoyed it, sir.
0: Oh, yes, yes, indeed. I enjoyed it very much. It was well worth sitting through. Well, thank you very much. I had established an alibi for having spent the time between 2:30 and 4:20 in the movie theater. This was a period of 2 hours, and this was now recorded in black and white at the Lost and Found desk. I'd taken care that this should be a movie that I had already seen, so I'd be able to recite the plot of question. The main body of my alibi had been achieved. I now went directly from the movie to my next port of call, Sardi's Restaurant, where I'm well known.
4: How are you, Mr. Hendricks? Your usual table?
0: Yes, Henry.
4: Seen the headlines?
0: No, I just came from a movie. Oh, by the way, what is the exact time? I've got to make a telephone call.
4: It's just 4:30, Mr. Hendricks.
0: 4:30? I think I'll make my telephone call while you make me a chicken sandwich.
4: Okay, the booth is just there, you know.

0: Hendricks, Brown, Walsh, and Healy.
1: Mr. Healy, please. This is Mr. Hendricks.
0: Oh, certainly, Mr. Hendricks. One moment.
2: Hello?
1: Hello, Tom. This is Hendricks.
2: I've been trying to locate you all afternoon.
1: Oh, what for?
2: Oh, several things came up that needed your attention.
1: Oh, not so hard to locate. Where'd you try?
2: I tried everywhere I could think of, even Carmen Brown's apartment.
1: Yeah? Did you talk to her?
2: Sure. I was trying to find out if she knew where you were.
1: What time was that?
2: Oh, about 3:50.
1: Well, how did she seem when you asked if I were there?
2: Well, I don't know. Why?
1: Well, try and think. I'd like to know.
2: Well, come to think of it, she struck me as a little curt or upset about something.
1: Upset, eh? Listen, I don't want you to call me at that number anymore, understand?
2: Oh, well, sure, if you say so.
1: I'm all washed up at that telephone number. Understand what I mean? In the future, that number is out. Any other calls?
2: No.
1: Okay. Again, my mind reverted to the courtroom scene in which I imagined my case being tried. But this time, I had my case well in hand. The thought of facing the prosecuting attorney did not disturb me. The thought of that little bout between the two attorneys even amused me.
3: So, Mr. Hendricks told you that you needn't try to reach him at Miss Brown's apartment anymore, eh?
4: Ladies and gentlemen of the jury, when the defendant made this statement to his trusted friend and law partner, he had undoubtedly good reason to believe there was another man in Carmen Brown's life.
1: I had forged another link in the chain of evidence pointing to my innocence. Everything was working out in favor of a perfect alibi for my defense. Everything was going fine. I was beginning to enjoy the case very much. Now that the tension was relieved, I began to look upon my case as a sort of a game. I began to get a kick out of it, and I conceived the idea of building up another witness. Eddie White was the only one of Carmen's previous amours whom I knew, and I considered for a moment involving him in the case. He was Carmen's previous suitor just before I entered the picture. He was known to be a hot-headed young gentleman given to nocturnal fisticuffs in public places, but I finally dismissed this idea. This witness, I decided, would be Miss Moore, who was also a dancer at the El Bravo Club. She was Carmen's closest friend and confidant. I telephoned Miss Moore and requested her to join me at the restaurant. She came right over. You see before you, Miss Moore, a man suffering from the perfidy of one whom he has loved and trusted.
5: Would you mind saying that again in plain English?
1: Well, to put it more simply, I think Carmen has been two-timing me. Miss Moore, I am consumed with jealousy. I must know the truth, and you're the only one who can tell me.
5: I don't get you, Mr. Hendricks.
1: Miss Moore, I'm going out of my mind with the brooding and uncertainty of this thing.
5: Oh, that's terrible, Mr. Hendricks.
1: My law practice is suffering. I'll wind up by losing all my money.
5: Oh, you mustn't do that, Mr. Hendricks. You know something?
1: No. What is it?
5: Oh, honest, Mr. Hendricks, I wouldn't tell this to another soul. You know Carmen's my best girlfriend.
1: Oh, yes.
5: But you're such a swell guy. Well, I think you should know. But to tell you the truth, I don't think Carmen appreciates you. That's what...
1: Miss Moore, if there is another man, someone Carmen really loves, I'd force myself to step aside. It's her happiness.
5: Well, I ain't saying she has. I just say Carmen has got an awful swell head since she got the lead in the Bird of Paradise number. She thinks she's some punkin. And I'm only saying I don't think she appreciates a high-class gentleman like you.
1: Thank you, Miss Moore. Have you seen Carmen today?
5: No, I haven't. Have you seen her?
1: No, I don't trust.

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1: This would strengthen my apparent effort to contact Carmen. It was a bold stroke, this, to go back to her house. I approached the switchboard operator.
2: Good afternoon, Mr. Hendricks.
1: Oh, has Miss Brown come in since I called on the phone?
2: I haven't seen her. I'll ring her apartment again. She still doesn't answer.
1: Well, please give her this note when she comes back.
2: All right, Mr. Hendricks. I'll see that she gets it.
1: I handed her the note. It read, "Darling, don't torture me anymore. Give me a chance to believe you. I'm willing to forget what I heard or thought I heard over the phone. As ever, Lou." This, too, would throw suspicion on another suitor. Not only had I established an alibi for myself, but also I had succeeded in pointing a finger at a suspected rival. I saw myself looking winningly at the jury while my defense counsel continued to address them.
3: Ladies and gentlemen of the jury, if the defendant Lou Hendricks had known Carmen Brown lay dead in her apartment, would he have written such a note? The testimony reveals, ladies and gentlemen of the jury, that the defendant strongly suspected that Carmen Brown was receiving attentions from a suitor, but he did not know that this very afternoon this creature had entered her apartment, struck her down, and killed her, while the defendant was still trying to seek her out and forgive her.
1: My alibi was now complete. I had every angle worked out. I summed up my case. It was perfect. From my superior legal knowledge, my vast experience, I had built a perfect case for myself. I was very pleased. My case was ready. I had an excellent dinner. Really excellent. I then put in another phone call to Carmen's apartment. I was ready to hear the news of the finding of the body. At the news of the crime, I would rush right over and act my part of the thoroughly grief-stricken suitor. This would be the finishing touch, a final flourish, as it were.
4: Miss Brown does not answer.
1: Crime had evidently still not been discovered. I decided the best course would be to go to the El Bravo Club. I was well known there, and would order coffee and dessert and wait there until Carmen's absence was noticed and her murder discovered.
5: Good evening, Mr. Hendricks. Right this way, sir.
1: Oh, good evening, George. Hello there. How are you? Hello, Lenore. Hi, Kay.
6: Hello.
1: David O. Lud.
7: So I said to him, I said, look,
1: if
7: you think I'm going to sit around here.
6: Oh, come on.
2: Blonde, blonde. Can't you think of anything but blonde?
8: Oh, honey, come on. Let's go home. I
7: oh, not you, the
5: slaughter. Oh, the famous criminal lawyer, Lou Hendricks.
1: Our ex-college hero, Eddie White. Product of the higher education. Looking him over, I see.
5: Yeah, mind if I sit here?
1: Well, it's the entertainer's table. I have no monopoly on it.
5: Then I'll sit down. By the way, Hendricks, I didn't know you were such a movie fan.
1: Just what do you mean?
5: Saw you going into the Palace Theater this afternoon.
1: You did? Just what time was that?
5: What time? Ooh, a little after 4, I should say.
1: You're crazy. You think you saw me going to the Palace after 4? Well, I came out at 4:20 after seeing the whole show.
5: I don't care what you say. I saw you going in at 4:15, to be exact. I was going to say hello, but you weren't looking my way. How'd you like the picture? Ought to be in your line, all about one of those crooked legal sharks.
9: And you say you saw the defendant, Lou Hendricks, going into the theater at 4:15?
5: Yes, sir, I did.
1: The surprise witness that I had been so carefully guarding against. There he was, sitting opposite me in the person of all people, Eddie White. In a flash, I could see all the evidence I had planted turning against me. The prosecution would take it apart piece by piece, the all too obvious false mechanism of my alibi. There was no alibi. I had no case. Eddie White's simple statement of the time, 4:15... revealed all of my subsequent actions as those of a thoroughly guilty man.

0: Look, White. It must have been somebody else you saw.
1: Listen, don't tell me. I saw you looking around, buying your ticket and ducking in. I know it was a quarter after four because I had a date outside. And don't get excited, it wasn't with Carmen.
0: That's a lie.
1: What's that?
0: I said you're lying. You didn't see me.
1: Oh, that's what you said, is it? Listen, I never liked you, and I don't take that kind of talk off a guy I got no use for. Get that?
0: You're a liar. You're not only a liar, but a numbskull. A perennial dropkicker. Once a dropkicker, always a dropkicker.
1: Oh, you little shyster.
0: Get your hands off my collar. Let me go. Take your hands off me.
1: You're calling me a liar, huh?
0: You little shyster. You no good little shyster. Somehow, I don't know how or when, I had taken the gun out of my pocket. Carmen's gun. The gun I was going to dispose of. I was holding it in my hand. It had exploded. No one heard the shot through the blare of the orchestra. A new number of the floor show was starting. Everyone's attention was focused on the dance floor. The chorus girls were coming out for the Bird of Paradise number. Everything was a little blurred, a little hazy. I looked at the girls as they came forward. Leading the chorus, I saw Carmen Brown. She was dancing. This could not be. I grew sick. I shut my eyes. And I opened them again. It was no hallucination. It was Carmen. Under her ear, at the back of her head, I saw strips of court plaster. And I knew then what had happened. I'd left her apartment without taking a second look at her. Evidently, the blow had merely knocked her out. She must have regained consciousness and called for a doctor. It was as simple as that. She was alive now. And dancing. Lou Hendricks. The shining legal intelligence. I had built a perfect alibi to exonerate myself of a murder which had never occurred. While across the table, slumped in a chair opposite me, was the body of a man for whose murder I had no defense. Every step of my carefully built alibi, my perfect case, would help to convict me of the killing of Eddie White. This time I had no alibi. This time there was no possible defense. This time when the judge asked the foreman if they'd reached a decision, there could be only one reply.
2: Yes, Your Honor, we have. We find the defendant guilty of murder in the first degree. Yeah.

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2: This is Joseph Cotton. I've always been particularly fond of Crime Without Passion, and it's been a great pleasure indeed to appear in it tonight for you on Suspense. Next Thursday, I know you'll want to hear a very young actor whom we've all admired for a very great number of years. It's Jackie Cooper, grown up and just out of Uncle Sam's Navy. He'll appear on Suspense in a role quite different from anything you've ever associated with him.
0: Joseph Cotton will soon be seen in the David O. Selznick Technicolor production, Duel in the Sun. Next Thursday, same time, Roma Wines will bring you Jackie Cooper as star of Suspense, radio's outstanding theater of thrills.
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1: Suspense is presented for your enjoyment by Roma Wines. That's R-O-M-A, Roma Wines. Those excellent California wines that can add so much pleasantness to the way you live, to your happiness in entertaining guests, to your enjoyment of everyday meals. Yes, right now a glassful would be very pleasant, as Roma Wines bring you a remarkable tale of suspense.
0: And with the strange tale called Cricket, and with the performances of Margaret O'Brien as Little Florence, and of Dame Mae Whitty as her grandmother, Mrs. Edney, Roma Wines hope indeed to keep you in suspense.

0: Grandma says we have to move from this house, Cricket. We have to go away. I guess it's the noises and the things she hears at night. She's good, and I love her, but she doesn't understand. There's nothing in this house to frighten anyone, nothing that is bad. Listen, Cricket, there'll be no one here but Anna tonight. And tonight you said you'd come. But I won't be here, Cricket. Grandma's taking me to Golders Green to stay with Aunt Collar until we find another house. Couldn't you come there too, Cricket? It wouldn't be hard to find. No, I guess you couldn't. I guess this is the only house that you can come to. Is that because you died here, Cricket?
1: Florence?
0: Yes, Grandma?
1: Are you ready?
0: Yes, Grandma. I was just saying goodbye.
1: Please, Florence. You promised not to worry me anymore.
0: Couldn't we stay here tonight? Just tonight?
1: No, dear. Come now. We mustn't keep the cab waiting.
0: All right, then. You go on ahead. I'll be right down. Goodbye, Cricket. I hope you'll understand.

0: Hello? No, this is the maid. Mrs. Edney isn't here. No, she's staying overnight in Golders Green with her granddaughter. You're welcome. Goodbye. Who is it?
1: It's me, Anna.
0: Oh, you shouldn't come in without knocking like that.
1: I heard Mrs. Edney was gone. Have you finished with the cleaning?
0: Not quite. You're early.
1: I was worried.
0: Has there been another robot raid?
1: No, not that. I didn't like you being here in the house alone. Anna, I want you to tell Mrs. Edney you're not coming back after today.
0: But, Charles, I can't just...
1: If Mrs. Edney chooses to live in this house, that's her affair, but... Have you heard it tonight?
0: Have I heard what?
1: You know what I mean.
0: I've heard nothing.
1: The neighbors have.
0: Oh, if they minded their own business, they wouldn't hear so much.
1: They said it was bad.
0: I'm not interested in what they said.
1: Well, you should be.
0: Why should I be?
1: Because of all the things that goes on in this house... What was that?
0: Who is it?
2: Anna?
0: Oh, Mrs. Edney.
2: I thought you'd gone. Oh, good evening, Charles.
1: Good evening.
0: I thought you were staying the night in Golders Green, Mrs. Edney.
2: I am. I left Florence there. But I have to meet the real estate man here, Mr. Peters.
0: Then you are going to move?
2: Yes, Anna.
0: Oh, I hope you're not moving because of the stories that have got around. Oh,
2: don't you worry about me. You'd better go now, Anna. Take your umbrella. It's raining.
0: If you need me, you'll drop me a line, won't you?
2: I will. Thank you. Goodbye.
0: Goodbye, Mrs. Edney.
1: Ah, I suppose you don't hear it now, Anna.
0: Charles, the neighbor's dog's at it again, Mrs. Edney.
1: The neighbor's dog? You know, there isn't a dog within miles of here.
2: That must be Mr. Peters now.
1: It ain't no dog anyone's ever seen, and you know it.
0: Well, good night, Mrs. Edney.
3: Well, hello there.
2: Oh, Mr. Peters. Good night, Anna, Charles. Come in, Mr. Peters.
3: Oh, I'm so sorry to be so late, but I've been to Brighton.
2: Have you good news for us?
3: Well, I saw the house. It's going to take a lot of work before you'll be able to move into it.
2: Oh, no. I'd planned so on being out of this house.
3: Oh, couldn't you stay here until...
2: I can't stay in this house another night.
3: But, Mrs. Edney, after you went through all the trouble of remodeling it after the bombing last year... It seems a pity that you'd be leaving it for something so far less attractive.
2: My granddaughter isn't well. She hasn't been since her parents were killed at Coventry.
3: Yeah, I know that, but I should think she'd be more comfortable here than... Let's see, what's that noise upstairs?
2: Well, I hear it too.
3: It's someone up there, eh?
2: Mr. Peters, would you do me a favor?
3: Well, certainly.
2: Would you come upstairs with me?
3: Of course. What is it?
2: Follow me. Do you see anyone in the hallway here?
3: No, I don't.
2: This is the guest room. Do you see anything unusual?
3: No.
2: I'm sorry to have to do this.
3: Well, not at all, but...
2: This is my bedroom. There's no one here, is there?
3: No, there isn't.
2: Let's go downstairs again. I could show you through this whole house, and you'd see nothing. No one.
3: Yes, but Florence...
2: She isn't here. I took her to her aunt's this afternoon.
3: Well, I distinctly heard noises. But perhaps they came from a neighbor.
2: Mr. Peters, the noises you heard a while ago, did they sound as though they might have come from a neighbor's?
3: No. They were in this house all right.

0: I wish I could help you, Mrs. Edney.
1: I must ask you to say nothing about our moving to Florence. She's against leaving this house, but I know it isn't good for her to stay here.
0: I understand that. I smell something burning.
1: Yes, it's always like that. First the noises, then something burning.
0: But there is something burning.
1: You can search the house, you'll see no one. Nor will you find anything burning. I know.
0: Are you certain there's no one upstairs?
1: You saw. You saw a while ago.
0: Yeah, but I heard it so clearly. And that smell.
1: Would you like to go upstairs again?
0: Yes. I'll go alone this time.

0: Who is it?
1: Florence.
0: Who are you?
1: I'm Mr. Peters. Remember me?
0: Yes. You're the man who wants us to move out of this house, don't you?
1: Well, I looked for another house for you because your grandmother asked me to.
0: Don't look anymore.
1: Well, if you say so. I thought you were at your aunt's.
0: No.
1: Yeah, Florence, that burning smell. Have you been playing with matches?
0: No.
1: Well, don't you smell something burning?
0: Yes.
1: What is it?
0: It's him.
1: Him? Oh, what do you mean?
0: You wouldn't understand.
1: Now, you must tell me. You wouldn't want the house to burn down, would you?
0: The house won't burn down. Mr. Peters, would you please go away?
1: Very well. Good night, Florence.
0: Did it hurt much, Cricket?

0: Mrs. Edney, your granddaughter's upstairs.
1: But she couldn't be.
0: Are you sure she wasn't up there a while ago when we both went up?
1: But you saw. I showed you.
0: Yeah, you didn't show me your granddaughter's room.
1: I'm going upstairs. Please wait.
0: Certainly.

0: Florence. What are you doing here?
1: I couldn't stay at Aunt Carla's any longer.
0: How did you get in?
1: I came in the back door through the kitchen.
0: Why?
1: I was afraid you'd send me back again.
0: How did you get here?
1: I was given a ride. It was raining.
0: Oh, you're soaking wet. What have you done with your shoes and stockings?
1: I left them by the oven to dry.
0: Well, put on your pajamas and go to bed. I suppose we'll have to stay here tonight. I'll say goodnight to Mr. Peters and I'll be up later.
1: I've come back, Cricket. I knew you couldn't go to Aunt Collar's, so I've come back here. You don't have to worry anymore.
0: Mr. Peters?
2: I'm out in the kitchen. Would you come here for a moment?
3: I found these shoes by the oven. They're scorched.
0: Well, Florence must have put them to dry.
3: Yes, I know you've been through a great deal lately, but I'd suggest that you take yourself in hand.
0: But, Mr. Peters...
3: Well, I think you've been imagining things. You insisted there was no one upstairs.
0: But there have been other times.
3: And are you sure that if you'd investigated them, you wouldn't have found an explanation like tonight?
0: I know what you're thinking.
3: I'm only trying to help you. This burning smell which you thought was so mysterious...
0: You've been very kind and patient. I'm sorry to have kept you so late, Mr. Peters.
3: Oh, not at all, but I do wish you'd reconsider your decision to move.
0: Yes, I'll reconsider. Thank you.
3: Call me in a few days, and if you still want to move, well, I'll see that...
0: Very well, Mr. Peters. Good night.
3: Good night. Why don't you complain to the neighbors about that dog? They've no right to...
0: But you see, there isn't any... Thanks again for everything. Good night.

0: For Suspense, Roma Wines are bringing you as co-stars Dame Mae Whitty and Margaret O'Brien. In a moment, we will present the second act of Cricket by Mel Dinelli, which is Roma Wines' presentation tonight of Suspense.
1: Between the acts of Suspense, this is Truman Bradley for Roma Wines. Elsa Maxwell is recognized internationally as an authority on gracious living. You will be interested in something she said the other day about wine and wartime food rationing. Listen.
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0: And now, Roma Wines bring back to our soundstage Margaret O'Brien as Little Florence and Dame Mae Whitty as her grandmother in the second act of Cricket, a play well calculated to keep you in...

0: I'm letting you stay, Florence, but just for tonight. Now, you must promise me to go to sleep.
1: But I'm afraid I'll miss him if he comes.
0: Oh, you must stop talking like that.
1: Do you know why he might come tonight, Grandma?
0: He's not coming, dear.
1: Oh, yes, he is. It's just a year that he's been gone. A year's an awfully long time for someone that you love to be gone, isn't it?
0: Try not to think about it, dear.
1: Please, Grandma, tell me about it.
0: Oh, no, dear. I want you to go to sleep.
1: Please, Grandma, tell me just once, and then I'll go to sleep. Tell me how brave he was. Please.
0: Oh, Florence. Well, then will you promise to go to sleep?
1: Yes, I promise.
0: Very well. Very well. Once upon a time, there was a little girl, a lonely little girl, and a dog.
1: A very brave dog.
0: Yes, a very brave dog. It was during one of those awful raids when we sometimes thought none of London would be left standing. I'd put you to bed in this very room, and I'd gone downstairs to lock up the house for the night. And the awful bomb seemed to be coming closer and closer. I was standing at one of the windows looking out when I heard the screeching whistle very close. Then there was a splitting crash. The door seemed to go out from under me. And the next thing I knew, I was out in the street. There were crowds and confusion. I'd been hurt. I couldn't seem to move. But I knew you were still in there. I tried to get up. But they kept telling me not to, that I'd hurt myself. The house was blazing by now. And then I remembered that Cricket was in there too. And I prayed that somehow, some way he'd do something. And then we saw you. You were dazed, and Cricket was tugging at you, pulling you towards the doorway. He was leading you straight to safety. You were almost out, both of you. Suddenly, the flaming doorway crashed. It looked as though you'd been buried under the doorway, and for a moment I thought. But then we saw you coming towards me. It was Cricket who'd been trapped inside the house, and we could hear him. The poor, brave dog. There was nothing we could do, for the whole house seemed to fall in after that. And so the little girl was saved, and her best friend gave his life for her. Why do you make me tell you about it, Florence? It only makes you feel worse.
1: Oh, no, Grandma. It makes me see how brave and wonderful he was. Grandma, do you hear?
0: Shh. You're imagining things. It isn't good for you.
1: Listen, Grandma. Charles hears it, too. I heard him telling Anna about it.
0: Please, Florence.
1: And that burning smell. Mr. Peter says it was my shoes.
0: But it was, dear.
1: Then what was it all the other times?
0: Oh, I... Florence, if you want us to stay in this house, if you don't want us to move, you must promise to stop talking like that.
1: It's him when the burning smell is strong. I can almost see him sometimes.
0: Florence, you're feverish, being out in the rain. You've taken cold. Let me feel your head.
1: He can't come to any other house. I know.
0: Now, Florence, I want you to lie quietly and not talk any more. I mean it this time. I'm going downstairs, and you're to be asleep when I get back. Do you understand?
1: Yes, Grandma. Did it hurt much, Cricket?

0: Diana.
1: I know it's late, Mrs. Edney, but I thought as long as Charles said things to make you nervous, and you being alone here and all, well, I thought it was the least I could do.
0: What is it, Anna?
1: It's about the howling, Mrs. Edney. Charles said there was no dog in the neighborhood, but it seems there is. He belongs to the Hitchfords up the street a ways. They're renting the place, and the lease doesn't allow them to keep pets, so they've been hiding the poor animal out in the barn all tied up. He's what we've been hearing. We found out on the way home.
2: Oh, thank you for coming back. Florence is ill again. This might help to straighten things out.
1: Is she bad, Mrs. Edna?
2: I'm afraid so. I've called the doctor.
1: Could I help?
2: Oh, if you could stay here tonight.
1: I've made plans to, Mrs. Edna.
2: It's foolish, I suppose, but somehow I am relieved to know there is another dog in the neighborhood after all.
1: I know what you mean. I wouldn't for the world have let Charles know. But I was a bit jumpy myself.
2: If we could only convince Florence now.
1: Have you taken a temperature?
2: No, I was going to. Listen.
1: Yes, it's a robot raid. They've been expecting one.
2: The lights.
1: It's probably got the powerhouse.
2: What do we do?
1: Don't be nervous. Have you candles?
2: They're upstairs. Why, it's so dark.
1: Here, take hold of the banister. Just follow me. Careful of the landing now.
2: Do you smell something burning?
1: Yes. Probably has something to do with the lights going out.
2: Look, Anna. That light. Do you see it?
1: Yes. It's Florence's room.
2: But all the other lights are out.
1: Oh, don't get excited. We'll go up and see. Come on.
2: Florence.
3: Yes, Grandma?
2: What are you doing with that lighted candle?
3: It's for Cricket.
2: I told you to stay in bed.
3: I put it in the window for him. It'll help him find the house.
2: Florence, you're ill.
1: Here, dear. Let me tuck you in bed.
3: Listen, he's lost.
1: Child, that's a neighbor's dog, Mr. Hitchford's. That's not Cricket.
3: Oh, yes, Anna. I know his voice anywhere.
2: Please keep covered until the doctor gets here.
3: But I'm so warm. My head's burning.
1: I'll take a temperature.
3: I'm on fire like he was. Why doesn't he come?
2: Florence, please. You'll feel better when the doctor gets here.
1: Oh, this in your mouth, dear.
3: Is my hair burning, Grandma?
2: It's the fever. Keep the covers on, dear.
3: Are the covers to smother the fire, Grandma?
2: Yes, dear. Keep them on.
3: Why doesn't he come? I'm burning.
2: Oh, what's keeping the doctor?
1: The robot raid. He's probably got his hands full someplace. Here. Let's look at the thermometer. Let me have it, dear.
2: Shh. I think she's asleep.
1: Yes. Poor child. Mrs. Edney, it's almost 103.
2: Good heavens. Listen, they're getting closer. What'll we do? We can't move Florence with a fever like this. It may be pneumonia. Oh,
1: don't get excited.
3: He's crying because I'm burning like he did.
1: Shouldn't I close the window? There's a wind coming up.
3: Oh, no, Anna. I want to listen for him. I want him to see the candle so he can come home.
1: All right. Try to sleep, dear.
3: Is he coming? Why doesn't he come? Why doesn't he?
2: Got to get that fever down. I'll go and get some aspirin.
1: I'll go with you and get another blanket.
2: Oh, if the doctor would only come.
3: Cricket, is that you, Cricket? Oh, if they could only see you now, they'd believe me. Why have you come back, Cricket? Don't run away, Cricket. Here, Cricket. Oh, why? Why can I see you this time? I've never been able to see you before. Oh, don't run away. I'll help you. Oh, now I'll have to follow you. And Grandma told me to stay in bed. Oh, wait for me, Cricket. I'm coming. Wait for me.
2: Hurry, Anna. Look at the smoke. That's never happened before.
1: It's coming from upstairs.
2: Quick, Florence.
1: It's Florence's bedroom. Oh, the curtains are burning. The candle she put in the window.
2: Where's Florence?
1: Look in the bathroom. I can beat these flames out with the rug.
2: Florence.
1: Look. Oh, there's a handkerchief on the windowsill.
2: She must have climbed down the trellis.
1: Oh, dear. I can't see her out there. She couldn't be out in this cold.
2: She must be. Come, Anna. We'll go out the front way. We've got to find her.
1: We will. Let's try the knoll back of the house where she used to walk him.
2: Florence! Florence! We've got to find her, Anna. Listen. There's another one coming over.
1: Don't worry. As long as you can hear them robot motors, we don't have to worry. It's only when they stop. Look! Just coming over the knoll!
2: It's Florence. Oh, thank heaven. Oh, Florence. Florence. Oh, my darling, you shouldn't have come out like this.
3: I had to. I saved him. He might have burned to death.
1: Wouldn't you like me to carry her?
2: No, thank you. It's not far.
3: I put the flames out with my blanket, like he did, and now I don't burn anymore either.
2: Shh, Florence.
1: Mrs. Edney, feel her head.
2: What do you mean?
1: The fever's gone.
2: How?
1: I don't know.
2: Anna! Anna! The bomb! It stopped. It's overhead.
1: Fall to the ground, Mrs. Edney!

0: Anna, are you all right?
1: Yes. And Florence?
0: She's all right. I can't see the house. Has it? Was it?
1: It must have hit directly on top of it. There's nothing. Nothing left of your house.
2: Are you all right over there?
1: Yes.
3: That was a bad one.
1: Oh, Mr. Hitchwood.
3: Oh, it's you, Anna. Thank heavens. I thought maybe you were in the Edney place.
1: This is Mrs. Edney. Mr. Hitchwood.
3: Oh, I'm sorry about your home, Mrs. Edney.
0: Oh, thank you.
3: Got our place, too.
0: Was anyone hurt?
3: No. Our dog disappeared just before the attack, and we were out hunting for him. I guess if it hadn't been for him, we'd have all been killed. Was there anyone hurt at your place, Mrs. Edney?
4: No, we were hunting a dog, too. Was your dog and I reset him, Mr. Hitchford?
3: Yes, he was. But how did you know? We've been keeping him hidden.
4: And I knew his name, too.
3: Did you now? Well, what was it?
4: Cricket.
3: Why, that's remarkable. Remarkable, Florence.
0: I just can't... What you say, Mr. Hitchford? Was that really your dog's name?
3: It was indeed. That's very remarkable of you to know, Florence. I thought there was only one dog in the world named Cricket.
4: There is. I mean, there was.

0: And so closes Cricket, in which Roma Wines have brought you Miss Margaret O'Brien and Dame Mae Whitty as co-stars of tonight's study in Suspense.
1: Before our stars return to the microphone, let me say a word for Roma Wines, the sponsor of Suspense. Here's a brief message from that noted authority on smart and pleasurable entertaining, Elsa Maxwell.
2: Most of the parties I'm giving these days are simple affairs. 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
3: 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Have you anything to say, Margaret?
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0: Suspense is produced, edited, and directed by William Spear. Margaret O'Brien appears through the courtesy of Metro-Goldwyn-Mayer and is currently being seen in their production, Music for Millions. Next Thursday, same time, Roma Wines will bring you Mr. Lloyd Nolan as star of Suspense.
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1: And now, Autolite presents Ronald Coleman in a tale well calculated to keep you in suspense.
2: Do you know London? Do you remember Swan's Bookshop, 12 Edgemont Row? Yeah, that's it. It's hard to believe that such a quiet, unassuming shop was the scene of unusual, even fantastic, happenings. The only thing out of the ordinary about my bookshop, although I feel it's most appropriate, is the sign, or rather symbol, hanging above the door. An arm, made of cast iron, holding aloft a flaming torch. I must confess that the sharp angle inside the elbow attracted some distinctly unbookish creatures. Birds, who found the crook of the arm a splendid place for nest building. I rather liked the birds beneath my bedroom windows, but some of my customers complained quite bitterly about their nesting over the door. So each spring, it became my wicked task to tear away the little home that was a building, and then to try in vain to make peace with the birds and my angry conscience.
3: Well, Mr. Swan, is it spring again?
2: Good morning, Constable.
3: Have a care up there on that ladder, sir. Steady.
2: Oh, it's not the ladder that's making my knees shaky. It's this monstrous crime I commit every year.
3: But if you didn't, Mr. Swan, how would the rest of us know it was spring, eh?
2: Yes. A distinguished career. Christopher Swan, calendar to the neighborhood.
3: I'm very honored, sir, be all of us.
2: Thank you, Constable.
3: Begging your pardon, Mr. Swan, but you have a customer in your shop?
2: I do not.
3: Yes, I saw him go in while I was halfway down the street. He walked right under the ladder, he did, with never a care.
2: Brave man indeed. Thank you. Good morning. I'm sorry I didn't see you enter. I didn't hear the bell. May I help you?
4: I don't need help. Your name is Christopher Swan?
2: Yes.
4: Good morning. My name is Christopher Swan.
2: Well, forgive me, I didn't quite hear.
4: Yeah, but you did. Christopher Swan, sir. Your name, my name.
2: Well, how odd.
4: Why, people must have names. More people than names, therefore duplication. Bound to happen. My card.
2: Oh, thank you. Yeah, sure enough. Christopher Swan. Mental telepathist.
4: Telepathist and prophet of the future.
2: Oh. Well, nevertheless, it is very odd.
4: Well, perhaps it is. In that case, you must save my card and show it to Margaret.
2: Margaret?
4: Your wife, sir.
2: Oh, no, I'm afraid you're mistaken. I have no wife, and I've never been married.
4: Do you suppose I'm not aware of that?
2: You are? Well, then I don't see how you can...
4: Mr. Swan, mental telepathist and prophet of the future. The future? Yes. Margaret, young woman, pretty too, red hair.
2: Oh, now, really? I read a good bit about extrasensory perception, Mr. Swan, but when you speak of foretelling the future...
4: You don't believe a word of it. Well, I don't blame you. No one believes at first.
2: And later?
4: Mr. Swan, suppose we drop the subject. I've come here simply to buy some books. Perhaps we may have a little talk in a short time after your marriage.
2: Now, if a thing like that happened to you, you'd probably laugh at it, as I did. But then, if only 5 days later, you met a red-haired girl named Margaret, and she was pretty and the fresh perfume of spring began to engage in mortal combat with the bachelor in you, then you might begin to believe that all nature conspired to fulfill the prophecy of Christopher Swan.
5: Of course I want to marry you, but we know so little about each other.
2: Well, I think that's excellent, Margaret. It'll be an adventure, finding out.
5: Oh, you'll be disappointed in me. There's nothing to find out.
2: I don't intend to try. I expect to be content with you as you are. Well, Margaret?
5: Oh, I wish you hadn't told me about all that money you inherited. I'd like you to believe that I'm marrying you for yourself. Chris, will you be happy with me? Will you be content?
2: Happy with Margaret? Content with Margaret? Less than 3 months later, anyone within earshot could have told the answer to that.
5: Christopher!
2: Yes, Margaret, I'm coming.
5: Christopher, this back room is a sight.
2: Yes, Margaret.
5: If only you'd do some tidying about here instead of going on as you do. Talk, talk, talk with the customers day in, day out. And what do you talk about? Books. Nothing but musty old books.
2: Oh, but that's my business, my dear.
5: Well, more's the pity. Why, any man with 50,000 good English pounds in Barclays Bank insists upon running an out-of-the-way little bookshop instead of going out into the world and making something of himself.
2: Margaret, please, there are people in the shop.
5: People? Loafers.
2: Now, see here, Margaret.
5: Don't you dare lose that nasty temper with me. I know you're sorry you married me, but you made a bargain. You might just as well be resigned. Till death do us part, the minister said. Till death do us part.
2: One day, I went up to Hampstead Heath for the fair. Oh, not so much to see the fair as to get away from Margaret. I watched the children on the carousels, and the pearlies from Lambeth Road, and the girls in white smocks selling jellied apples. And then, suddenly, there he was, again.
6: Well, sink me, it's my friend, the Doubter. How do you do, Mr. Swan?
2: Quite well, thank you.
6: My question, Mr. Swan, was purely rhetorical. I'm thoroughly aware that you are not doing well at all.
2: Wrong again, Mr. Swan.
6: Now, how can you say again? You did marry a red-haired woman named Margaret, didn't you?
2: You really believe in your powers. Candidly, I don't. The only thing thus far proven is that there are remarkable coincidences.
6: My dear Mr. Swan, how the thing happened is quite unimportant. All we must remember is my prediction that it would happen. I didn't say how.
2: Could you have done that too?
6: With a little more concentration, why not? For instance, let me tell you about your wife. Your wife, Mr. Swan, is a shrew and will become more of a shrew each day.
2: Now, please, I don't think I care to hear about
6: it. No, don't go, Mr. Swan. Please, not while I'm concentrating. Now, let me see. Christopher Swan, born one day, I can't quite make that out, in March 1908. Birthplace, the Manor House, Lower Orchard, Bellingdon near Chesham, Bucks. 1940, removed to London, acquire bookshop. Father and mother killed in Blitz. It's a pity, Mr. Swan. You, however, inherit £50,000, right?
2: Yes, every bit of it. But would it be impertinent to point out that you had access to this information in several publications?
6: Not one bit impertinent, Mr. Swan. But tell me, in which publication could I have learned that on the 9th of November this year, you will be hanged by the neck until dead?
2: I beg your pardon?
6: Don't look so taken aback, my friend. The gift of prophecy, nothing more. Ability to foresee the future.
2: You charlatan, you seriously expect me to believe...
6: That you'll be hanged. Of course I don't expect you to believe it, Mr. Swan. Any more than you believed my first prophecy about your marriage. But you will be hanged, Mr. Swan. Pity, really a pity. On the morning of November 9th, hang by the neck until you are dead.

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1: Heard you played Truth or Consequences at a big Hollywood party.
2: Sure. They asked me to tell the truth, and naturally I did. I said, friends, those Autolite resistor spark plugs always give a star performance. 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Why, they're bigger box office than a movie star.
1: Hollywood stood for that?
2: Well, I had to tell the truth. Wide gap Autolite resistor spark plugs are the spark plugs of today and the future. Yep, I said, more men go for Autolite resistor spark plugs than for glamorous movie stars. So switch from old narrow gap plugs to...
1: They must have loved you.
2: There I was, telling the truth, and I had to take the consequences, too.
1: Oh, you did?
2: Yeah, they threw me into the swimming pool.
1: Well, it's Duck Harlow. Suspense is on.
0: And now, Autolite brings back to our Hollywood soundstage Ronald Colman as Christopher Swan in Noose of Coincidence. A tale well calculated to keep you in suspense.
3: Good morning, Mr. Swan.
4: And a good morning to you, Constable.
3: Well, I hope it's better than the night I had. Oh, fair horrible, that's what it was. Oh, Mr. Swan, do you have any books that talk about spirits?
4: Oh, yes, sir, some very fine ones. Sir Arthur Conan Doyle. Then there's the American psychologist William James. It's an odd coincidence, that's the man I'm reading now. Here you are, William James, The Will to Believe.
3: Oh, it ain't the believing that bothers me. It's the will to leave it in the bottle.
4: The bottle?
3: Spirits, Mr. Swan. Ooh, last night.
4: Oh, I beg your pardon, Constable. You know, my mind is so set upon a certain... Well, let's see now. Ah, spirits. Spirituous. Here we are. Spiritus frumenti.
5: Christopher!
4: Oh, heavens.
5: When will you ever clean this filthy back room?
4: I'll be there in half a moment, Margaret.
5: Half a moment now.
3: Oh, she does have a voice that carries, don't she, Mr. Swan?
4: Now, suppose you just browse along that shelf, Constable, and help yourself to whatever you like.
5: Look at this place. Look at it. Nothing but old books. Dickens, Thackeray, Victor Hugo. Filthy nonsense. Filthy nonsense.
4: Now, these are rare editions, Margaret. Please don't handle them like that.
5: I'll handle them as they deserve. I'll tear them or burn them or fling them about.
4: Now, Margaret. Margaret! How dare you? Happens that I love this shop and the things in it.
5: You'd like to die here.
4: What?
5: You said so in your sleep last night. I wish I were dead. That's what I heard you say. I don't know what's come over you, Christopher. Moody all the time. Sulking, sulking, sulking. Pity you feel so sorry for yourself.
4: Margaret, please. Constable Smithers can hear every word.
5: Let him. Let everybody hear. I've nothing to hide. I never dream about suicide. I made a mistake when I married you, but I'm trying to make the best of it. Pity you can't do the same. Pity you feel there's only one way out.
4: Yes, a pity. Pity. Pity. The quiet was gone. The gentle, thoughtful quiet. A bookshop should be a peaceful place. I didn't remember dreaming about suicide, but I suppose I had such dreams. A man wants peace, even if it's only the peace of the grave. Oh, good morning.
6: Good morning. I wonder if you have St. Maur by D.H. Lawrence. I believe published by Heinemann.
4: Yes, Heinemann does publish Lawrence. But I'm afraid we don't have... If you'll just step over here. There's been quite a demand for Lawrence lately. And with books in short supply...
6: I know.
4: Let me see. St. Maur, St. Maur, St. There's one copy of Sons and Lovers. One Gypsy... No, I'm afraid we're out. May I order it for you?
6: No, I really prefer to look for it. It's a good excuse to go tramping about, prowling through bookshops.
4: Do you like bookshops?
6: Oh, yes.
4: Well, I'm glad.
6: Why?
4: Oh, nothing. I'm simply glad. I'm sorry not to have had your book.
6: I'll find it. Thank you so much.
4: You might try the Ken bookshop near Victoria Station.
6: Thank you, I will.
4: Oh, another idea. Suppose you leave your name and telephone number, and then I'd be able to ring you up if you should happen to come in.
6: Oh, would you be good enough to do that? My name is Anne Stevens.
4: Mrs. Anne Stevens?
6: No, Miss Anne Stevens. Bayswater 3210.
5: Christopher!
4: Miss Anne Stevens had red hair, too. But not simply orange red like Margaret's. Her hair was like burnished copper, all warm and bright down to her shoulders. And when she walked in the sunlight, it seemed to be splashed with gold. And I thought to myself, it's probably fragrant and soft to touch. It was only a few days later I met her again in crowded Hyde Park.
7: I'm sorry.
4: Why, Miss Stevens, I am sorry. Well, no, I'm not, really. I mean, I...
7: Hello.
4: Did I hurt you?
7: Of course not. It's Mr. Swan, isn't it?
4: Yes. You have a remarkable memory for faces.
7: No more than you. You remembered me.
4: Oh, but that's different. I've thought about you.
7: Did you? How nice.
4: Trying to find a copy of St. Maur.

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3: A red-haired woman. So that charlatan with my name could look into the future. But there were two red-haired women. And I'd met the wrong one first. He came to the shop again late in the autumn.
4: Well, good morning, Mr. Swan. Still alive, I see.
3: Still alive?
4: Yes, naturally. Until November 9th, that was my prediction, Mr. Swan. Pity.
3: What is it you want of me, please? Why do you try to impress me? I don't believe a word you say. You must know
4: the
3: that.
4: The prophet who gazes into the future, Mr. Swan, knows many things. Bitter things. And he knows more than anything else how we struggle against that which is ordained and which we cannot change.
3: Ah, rot.
4: If you say so. Have you a bit of paper, please? Just a bit of paper, whatever's about.
3: What do you mean, to write on? To wrap something?
4: No, to write a curious phrase that's been running through my mind. Oh, there, that tablet that will do. Thank you, Mr. Swan. I'm writing down a bit from a book. You're a bookman. Perhaps you can tell me what book it's from. It wasn't like a man at all to her. There we are. Just read it aloud, please.
3: She could not believe it was actually happening. When she was dancing in the afternoon at Claridge's, or in the evening at the Carlton, sliding about with some suave young man who wasn't like a man at all to her.
4: Well, Mr. Swan...
3: I recognize it. What about it? It's from a novel by D.H. Lawrence, a novel called St. Maur. It appears somewhere in the first third of the book.
4: Yes, how curious. I seem to see it written on the flyleaf for the book. I seem to see something beneath it.
3: Oh, this is absurd.
4: In the same feminine hand, a delightful hand, the words, "You see, I love you, Anne." Is that correct, Mr. Swan?
3: Get out of here.
4: That book seems to be under the papers in the left-hand bottom drawer of your desk. Mr. Swan, how can you be so indiscreet?
3: Oh, get out.
4: Suppose Margaret should find it. Trouble, Mr. Swan. Trouble.
3: What did this mean? How could he know what Anne had written in that book? Was she in league with him? She couldn't be. Not Anne. And yet, I had fallen in love with her, a red-haired woman, as he had prophesied. The answer came soon enough.
5: Christopher, Constable Smithers is in the shop.
3: Oh, is he browsing, buying, or chatting?
5: He wants a copy of a book called St. Maur.
3: Constable Smithers wishes to read St. Maur?
5: By D.H. Lawrence.
3: To begin with, I don't believe he had ever heard of it. Second, we haven't had a copy for ages.
5: You should take more pains with your inventory, Christopher. There's a copy right there in the bottom left-hand drawer of your desk.
3: Oh, no, there's not.
5: I say there is. And we'll have to sell it second-hand. Some lovesick girl's written something on the flyleaf.
3: You know Constable Smithers doesn't want that book, Margaret.
5: Of course he doesn't.
3: I didn't think so. And there's no copy of St. Maur in the desk.
5: There we differ.
3: Well, look for yourself.
5: Thank you. I will... And what do you call this?
3: Oh, but it's impossible.
5: Impossible, is it? And didn't I find it here myself this morning, and didn't I read the inscription?
3: You put it there yourself.
5: Oh, now I know you've gone mad. I only suspected it before.
3: Yesterday, the book was in that drawer, when Swan predicted that you'd find it there. But I took it out and hid it upstairs in my bedroom. You returned it to the drawer to make his prediction come true. I didn't sleep well that night. It was the night of November the 8th. Many things had become clear. Margaret knew this fellow Swan, had known him before I met her. Between them, they had arranged his prophecies, the marriage, then the business of the book. This duplicity, this plot against me, was relieved only by one thing. Anne was not in league with Swan, and she did love me.

0: I remember thinking, as I drifted into sleep, that if I could survive the next 24 hours, I would be safe and could free myself for Anne. When I awoke, I found my hands tied to a bedpost with a silk scarf, and Margaret standing at the window that's above the entrance to the shop. Mr. Swan stood on a chair at the clothes cupboard. He was twisting a large hook into the top of the door frame.
1: Good morning, my boy. It's the 9th of November.
0: Oh, your prophecy.
1: Christopher Swan, hanged by the neck until dead. Well, you might show some fright, at least some surprise.
0: I'm too filled with loathing for you both. So you're going to murder me?
1: What a frightful idea. No, no, no, you're going to commit suicide. Pity.
2: Don't talk to him, Kit. Get it done with.
1: Oh, yes, Maggie, surely. Maggie is my sister, Mr. Swan.
0: I knew there was some relationship between you. You have the same tricks of expression. You use the word pity so often. There's not much pity in either of you, is there?
1: There's a little, Mr. Swan, but it's not stronger than 50,000 pounds. There we are. Do you think that hook will hold, Mr. Swan?
0: Oh, come to the point. You don't really intend to murder me. What is it you want?
1: Maggie, he thinks we're only pretending.
2: Hurry, will you? It's almost time.
1: Oh, poor Maggie. I hope her share of your fortune will console her. Will it console you, Maggie?
2: Oh, shut up.
1: Maggie's having a touch of nerves. Isn't that silly, Mr. Swan? There's no danger to us in this. So many of your customers have heard you threaten to commit suicide.
0: I doubt if one ever did.
1: Oh, they think they did, Mr. Swan. That's all that matters. Do you realize how many times Maggie has shouted that information from the back of the shop? Constable Smithers heard it.
0: Nevertheless, he knows me better than to believe.
1: Oh, does he? Shall I tell you what Constable Smithers will say to the coroner? He'll say, Yaldy would do himself in some day. Yaldy'd all the time from the day they was married. And there he swung, sir, with his face all black, his eyes bugged out.
2: Stop it! You're too fond of talking. You'll get us into trouble.
1: Absurd.
0: Margaret, you actually married me with this day in mind?
2: Of course I did.
0: And you're really going to kill me?
2: That's the plan.
1: And I'm sorry there isn't enough of a drop to do the thing quickly, old man. You'll be struggling for quite a bit.
0: Yes, I know you'll both enjoy watching me.
1: No, not Maggie, no. Maggie's watching for the constable to turn the corner on his rounds. And then she's going to scuttle down the stairs while I do the job, lock the door from the inside, slip through the trap door in the cupboard, and away like St. Nicholas over the rooftops. Then she'll say to him, Constable, there's something wrong. There's something wrong.
2: There he is, Kit, at the corner. Oh, he stopped to talk.
1: Well, are you ready, Mr. Swan? Because here you go.
0: Well, don't come at me with that noose. I can still kick. I can shout.
1: No, the walls are thick, my friend. That's why you bought this house. They were built to endure.
2: I told you to chloroform him.
1: Oh, don't be stupid. Chloroform these traces.
2: You wanted him conscious so he could know how clever you are. Always acting. You and your silly November 9th.
1: No, will you stop yammering? The constable must be halfway down the street.
2: He's still at the corner.
0: You better wait. Better wait till he comes this way, Margaret. They'll say you had time to do it if he finds me cold.
1: Oh. Thank you, Christopher. That's excellent advice.
0: He's not really pleased, Margaret. Look at him. He wants you to be caught.
1: Christopher, I'm disappointed. What childish tactics.
0: Is it, Swan? Is it? Look at him, Margaret. That struck home. It struck home.
1: Well, I think I'll have to close your mouth, my friend.
0: Not while I can kick.
1: Maggie, throw yourself across his legs.
0: Don't give in, Margaret. Remember, you face the constable. He gets away over the rooftop.
1: Maggie, are you in a trance? Throw yourself across his legs.
2: No.
1: Maggie, I can't get at him.
2: I don't care. I don't like it.
1: It's too late to think about that. Where's the constable? If you won't help me here, get back to that window.
2: No, he's right.
0: Bravo, Margaret.
2: I'm the one who has to go down to Smithers and establish an alibi.
0: Yes.
2: I'm the one who'll have to answer all their questions.
0: That's right.
2: And where will you be? Where will you be? Safe. Who knows about you?
0: Yes, and when they hang you for murdering me, he'll inherit the loot. He'll get it all.
1: Oh, close your trap.
2: No. I haven't any protection. You hold all the cards.
0: Of course he does.
1: Maggie, you're going to ruin everything. Don't you trust your own flesh and blood?
2: No.
1: Get back to your post.
2: Let go of me.
1: Back to the window. I'll kill you both.
0: That's it, Margaret. Fight him.
2: Push
0: fight him.
2: Don't push

0: It's queer goings on, sir. You've been bound to the bed like this, and him breaking through the window and then hanging from the sign. You'll have to answer some questions, Mrs. Swan.
1: Hanging from the sign?
2: I killed him. I killed him.
0: Yes, and I saw it happen. Saw him smash through the window and come tumbling down and catch his Adam's apple right in the very crook of the elbow, where the sparrows build a nest every spring. Right in the very crook. And there he swung, caught fast, Mr. Swan. Ah, it was horrible, sir. His face black and his eyes bugged out.
2: Stop it! Oh, stop it!
1: Another prophecy come true.
0: What's that, Mr. Swan?
1: I think he could foretell the future. I believe he could. November the 9th. Christopher Swan hanged by the neck until dead. Only he had the wrong Christopher Swan.

0: Thank you, Ronald Coleman, for a splendid performance.
1: Oh, Mr. Coleman, would you listen to a sound effect with us for a moment?
2: Why, certainly, Mr. Wilcox.
1: Okay, boys. Mr. Coleman, would you say that sounds like Jack Benny's Maxwell?
2: Yes, I'd say there's a great similarity.
1: Well, just listen to what Jack Benny's old Maxwell might sound like if it had new Autolite resistor spark plugs and a complete Autolite ignition system.
2: Mr. Wilcox, if I had a set of those Autolite spark plugs around the house, sooner or later, Benny would borrow them. And then perhaps we'd be spared that awful racket.
1: Well, we'll see what we can do, Mr. Coleman. 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
2: It's always an interesting and pleasant experience to appear on Suspense, and especially when I can work with such a fine company of actors. 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Another gripping study in
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1: Tonight's play was written by William Fifield and adapted for Suspense by Herb Meadow. 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The entire production was under the direction of Anton M. Leader. In the coming weeks, Suspense will present such stars as Betty Grable, Mickey Rooney, Bob Hope, and many others. 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Next Thursday, same time, hear Edmund Gwenn in Murder in Black and White.
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0: Suspense, radio's outstanding theater of thrills, is presented for your enjoyment by Roma Wines. That's R-O-M-A, Roma Wines. Those excellent California wines that can add so much pleasantness to the way you live, to your happiness in entertaining guests, to your enjoyment of everyday meals. Yes, right now a glassful would be very pleasant, as Roma Wines bring you Mr. Lee Bowman in a remarkable tale of...
1: Suspense!
2: She was very good to look at, which is why I waited till I was 25 and met her. Here's how she went. First, a lot of gold all beaten up into a froth, poured over her head and allowed to set there in crinkly little curls. Blue eyes and a mouth with real lines. And in addition, well, she had everything just about right. And believe me, I was going to throw away the sales slip and not return the merchandise once it got to my house. That's why I nearly went nuts every evening waiting for her to come out of the building where she worked. She was always the last one out, and this particular evening she was later than usual. It got dark. The streetlights came on. And the rush hour was over before she put in an appearance.
3: Kenny? Oh, gee, Kenny, I'm sorry. You've been waiting long?
2: Oh, no. I just nearly got run in for picketing the place, that's all.
3: I hurried all I could. Please don't be mad at me, Kenny.
2: Oh, I'm not mad at you. It's that slave driver you work for. Why do you always have to be the last one out?
3: Oh, it's only for another week.
2: Yeah. Come on, let's go.
3: I gotta deliver this package on the way home for his Nibs.
2: But you're not going home. We're going to Philharmonic Thursday, remember?
3: Oh, it won't take any time at all, honey. Just around the corner, 415 Martine Street.
2: Okay. But that guy nerves me up, making you play messenger girl after hours.
3: Oh, let's not talk about Mr. Hessen, Kenny. Let's talk about us. You been counting the days?
2: All day. 13 left.
3: And a half. Don't forget the half, if it's to be a noon wedding.
2: Why all the fuss about the half?
3: I don't like 13 by itself. I'll be glad when it's tomorrow and only 12 days left.
2: Gee, you're cute. The more I know you, the cuter you get.
3: I bet you won't say that a year from now. You'll be calling me your old lady then.
2: Now, you'll always be Steffi to me. Just Steffi.
3: Not even Stephanie?
2: No, too sophisticated, too foreign sounding. Steffi, that's you. Hey, what number are you supposed to deliver that package to?
3: 415. Well, this must be it.
2: Oh, what a dump. Your boss have many customers in dumps like this?
3: I don't know. Hold a match for me, will you? I can't see the names.
2: There, that better?
3: Yeah, but I still don't see
2: what... Well, what was the name?
3: Muller, apartment 4B. Oh, here it is. Name card's fallen out of the slip and gotten lost. No wonder I couldn't find it.
2: Maybe they're not home.
3: I'll ring it again. Hey, there it is.
2: I don't like those automatic door latches. You never know who's up there.
3: Oh, don't be silly. Wait here, honey. I won't take a minute.
2: I never timed a cigarette. I suppose they take around 5 minutes. This one seemed to take longer, but then, look who I was waiting for. I punched it out with my foot and lit another. I thought, won't take a minute. Yeah, I might have known it. I thought, what's she doing, stand a tea up there? I counted my change just to give myself something to do. I took off my hat and looked at it like I'd never seen it before. 5 cigarettes later, she still hadn't come back. Things happened. Nothing much. Little things that were to last so long. A stout lady in a ratty-looking fur coat came in, holding some candy in one hand and a little boy by the other.
4: Smack you good.
5: I'll cut off your head and put it in the garbage can.
4: Now, Dwighty, I don't want to hear another word. If you don't shut up,
2: I know. After they'd gone, more waiting started in. I commenced tracing patterns with my feet. Circles, diagonals, Maltese crosses. Finally, I got fed up. I stepped over to the bell panel, picked out 4B, and nearly sent the button through to the other side of the wall. I could hear it ringing way off somewhere. Quiet house. Too quiet. I leaned on the bell till my thumb joint got all white down to my wrist. Then something did happen. I heard the door of the automatic elevator open. I waited, nonchalant-like, filing my fingernails. I thought I'd play a little hurt when she arrived. I could see it was her, all right, walking toward me. She opened the door and then walked past me like she never saw me before. I let her go on. I figured she'd turn around by the time she got to the door. But no. Hey, Steffi. Hey, Steffi, wait. Steffi. Hey, Steffi,
6: I beg your pardon.
2: I thought you were... I mean, you're dressed just like...
6: I would advise you to be sure to whom you are talking before you go to grab a strange girl by the coat.
2: Oh, no kidding. You look a lot like her, even the clothes. That little tam and the red shoe.
6: Really, I don't find this amusing.
2: Oh, okay, sister. Pardon me for living.
6: Next time, make sure it's one of the girls that live here.
2: It was a shock. I didn't like the looks of the place from the beginning. Up to then, I was just sore. Now I began to get scared. Maybe there's some guy up there trying to get funny with her, I thought. I better get up there fast and find out what this is. So I laid my hand flat over all the bells in the place so somebody'd open up. Hey, open up in there. Open up or I'll bust the door down. Do you hear me? Steffi, are you in there, honey? Baby, why don't you say something?
7: Hey there, what's this?
2: Oh, that's what I want to know. Who are you?
7: Building superintendent.
2: You got a pass key to this flat?
7: I have. What do you want here?
2: My girl, she took a package up. I've been waiting for her downstairs. I don't know how long. She never came down again. Now they won't answer the bell.
7: Well, now, wait a minute, young fella. She couldn't be in this flat.
2: Well, don't try to tell me.
7: And don't you try to tell me. I say she couldn't be.
2: Why?
7: I'll show you why.
2: Hey.
7: Now, you see why?
2: It's empty.
7: It's empty.
2: Well, nobody lives here. But there was someone here a while ago. She rang the bell and they let her in.
7: Mister, this place ain't been rented for 6 months.
2: Listen, she came in here, I tell you.
7: Yeah. Now, maybe you and the girl had a little quarrel, eh? Maybe she figured to play a little joke on you. Give you the slip.
2: We never had any quarrel. We're going to get married.
7: Yeah. Well, why don't you go to her place? You'll probably find her there.
2: She didn't come out again, I tell you. I was there at the door the whole time. Now, what about the back way? Is there a back way out?
7: Not a back way. There's a delivery entrance, but it goes right past my quarters. Nobody went out that way.
2: Muller. The name was Muller. If he doesn't live in 4B, where does he live?
7: Muller. Huh. We never had anyone by that name in the whole 12 years I've been working here.

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0: And now, Roma Wines bring back to our Hollywood soundstage Lee Bowman as Kenny in Cornell Woolrich's story of a vanishing lady, I Won't Take a Minute, a play well calculated to keep you in suspense.
2: The cop on the beat was a nice guy. He rang every bell in every flat of the building and questioned the occupants. No one had heard anything. No one had seen her. Finally, a single plainclothes man was dropped off at the door, Lieutenant Gilman. He kept calling me Bud. He looked around the empty flat, and then he looked at me.
3: Bud, there's nothing to show that this girl or anyone else came in here.
2: I tell you, she rang the bell of this flat, and someone released the door catch for her from up here.
3: All right. Assuming she got in here, how'd she get out?
2: I don't know. Maybe the fire is...
3: Look at those windows. Look at the dust on these frames. Why a person can't move in a place like this without showing it?
2: Listen, don't do this to me, will you? You make it sound like she didn't come here with me at all.
3: Well, that's what it sounds like, Bud.
2: Look, I was taking her to the concert tonight. We go every Thursday. Here's our tickets.
3: I think we better build this thing from the ground up and see what we got. Now, what was this girl's name?
2: Stephanie. Stephanie Riska.
3: Address?
2: 120 Farragut.
3: Mm-hmm. What's she look like?
2: Well, she comes up to about here next to me. Blonde, little curls close to her head, blue eyes. I'm no good at descriptions.
3: Don't let it get you, Bud.
2: I'm not scared because she's gone. I'm scared because she's gone in such a crazy way. I can't get a grip on
3: it. You say you met her at 6:15 outside the Bailey Goodwin building with a package to be delivered here. Now, who'd she work for?
2: A press clipping service. The Green Star, it's called. It's operated by a guy named Hessen.
3: Mm-hmm. Big outfit?
2: Well, just him and a secretary and an office boy. She was getting 22 a week.
3: All right, Bud. You've given me something definite. Now we'll do some checking. But first of all, we go back to the place she worked.

0: Phew. What a telephone booth.
1: She told me the place was small, but I never figured on this. Not even a window.
0: All right, let's have a look around. Desk. Filing cabinets. Yeah, clippings. Well, so far, your story checks. Except for one thing.
1: What's that?
0: There's no file for anyone named Muller.
1: Oh.
0: This must be your desk.
1: Yeah.
0: Shears, glue, clips. Not much of a personal touch here. Not even a hairpin. Uh-oh.
1: Find something?
0: Nothing special.
1: Well, you found something here. I saw you drop it in an envelope and stick it in your pocket.
0: Look, Bud, who's running this investigation, you or me?
1: Sorry. You, I guess.
0: Okay, let's keep it that way, huh?
1: Our next stop was one of those bungalow-type places in the outskirts. That was where Hessen lived, that guy she worked for.
2: Oh, good evening.
0: Good evening. You, Mr. Hessen?
2: That's right.
0: I'm from police headquarters. May I come in?
2: Why, certainly. Won't you sit down, gentlemen?
0: We won't take up much of your time, sir. First of all, do you know anyone named Muller at 415 Martine Street?
2: No, I don't think I know anyone but that name. I think we have a Miller, a Mrs. Elsie Miller on our list, who divorces and marries quite frequently. Will that do? She owes us $29.
0: You didn't send a package over to Muller, apartment 4B, 415 Martine Street at 615 this evening?
2: No, I'm sure I didn't. But wait, it's easy enough to confirm that. Stephanie.
1: Steffi.
3: Did you call me, Mr. Hessen?
2: Yes, my dear. This is my assistant, gentleman, Miss Stephanie Riska.
1: That isn't Steffi. He's calling somebody else by her name.
2: My dear young man.
3: I don't understand.
1: She came out of that building while I was waiting. I spoke to her.
0: We'll discuss that later, Bud. Now then, miss, how long have you been working for Mr. Hessen?
3: Since October of last year. About 8 months now.
0: And your name is Stephanie Riska?
3: Why, yes, of course.
0: Have you any identification with you, please?
3: I don't know. Maybe there is something here in my handbag.
0: Do you mind if I look?
2: It's all right, Stephanie. He's from the police.
3: Oh, well, in that case.
0: Thank you.
1: Listen, I don't know what these two are trying to pull, but she's not Steffi. You've got to believe me. She came out of that building dressed like Steffi. The way Steffi was dressed when she went in.
0: Stop that, will you? Thank you, Miss Riska. I'm sorry to inconvenience you.
3: It's quite all right.
0: I noticed you have quite a supply of chewing gum there. That's hard to get these days.
3: I make a hobby of it. Have some?
0: Oh, thanks. My mouth's kind of dry. Well, Mr. Hessen,
2: Oh, it's quite all right. I don't know what this young man has got himself mixed up in, but if we were able to help...
0: You did help, sir, a lot. Come on, Bud, come on. I've got some more checking to do, and this time it's on you. Okay, now, Bud starts talking. Come on, spill it. What's your pitch?
1: I told you the truth. That girl wasn't Steffi. I never saw her before.
0: Was the man Hessen?
1: Well, you look just like him.
0: This girl of yours, what kind of gum did she chew?
1: She didn't chew gum. She hated it.
0: You asked me what it was I picked up back in that office. Well, here's what it was. A wad of gum stuck under the edge of the desk. That girl back there at Hessen's place, it belongs in that office, Bud. She had a letter addressed to herself in that handbag and initials on the outside of it. It wasn't a new one, and it wasn't faked. Now, come on. What's your racket, Bud? Are you a pushover for mental observation? Or did you do something to some little blonde, blue-eyed number, and now you're trying to pass a buck before we even found out about it?
1: I don't know. Maybe I am nuts. Things like this... Well, things like this just don't happen. They can't. One minute she walks into a
0: you
1: building...
0: You haven't produced a single person all evening long that actually laid eyes on this girl of yours. Where's her folks? Where'd she come from?
1: Wisconsin, I think. Her folks are all dead.
0: I thought so. Well, I'll give you one more spin for your money, Bud. You stand or fall by the place you said she lived. Have you been there?
1: Yes.
0: Mm-hmm. Could you describe it?
1: Okay. Sticking in the mirror of the dresser, she's got a litho of the Holy Mother.
0: Yeah.
1: On the radiator, she's got a rag doll that I won for at Coney Island. On a little shelf against the wall, she's got a gas ring with a tube running up to the jet. From the light fixture to the jet, there's a string attached. And she'll have stockings hanging there to dry. Are you listening?
0: Yeah, go on, go on.
1: Will you remember these things?
0: Yeah, but we'll see. Now listen, Pat. Get this straight. I don't want one word out of you the whole time we're here, do you hear?
1: I won't say a word. So help me.
4: Yes?
0: You got a girl named Stephanie Risker living here?
4: Second floor front. She ain't home now.
0: I'm from the police. I think you better let us in.
4: Oh, certainly.
0: Let's see her room, please.
4: Follow me. She's a nice, clean roomer. I'd hate to lose her. I hope she's not in any trouble.
0: No trouble.
1: Now, Gilman, right over there. Hey, it's changed. They've changed it all around.
0: Shut up. Has she always had it fixed this way, ma'am?
4: Well, since the first day she's here. Only one thing I got to complain about.
0: Mm.
4: Yes, there it is again, chewing gum. Leaves it all over.
0: Let's see there. Yeah, I thought so. Exhibit C, bud, the same as the other two. She belongs in that office and she belongs in this room.
4: Oh, look out. You better hold your friend.
0: I let him fold. That isn't anything to the falls he's going to be taking 5 or 10 minutes from now.
4: Why, what did he do? Murder her?
0: Not her, but I got a good hunch he murdered someone and picked the wrong name out of a hat.
1: I didn't hear any more they said while we were going down the stairs. The light bulbs in the place were doing funny things, turning red and spinning around in spirals. I was still on my feet, but not so as you'd notice it. The spinning didn't stop till we got to the foot of the stairs. The thing that stopped it was an umbrella stand beside the front door. It had a knotty walking stick jutting up out of it. I grabbed it in my free hand as he walked past
4: it. Watch out, Lieutenant. He's going to...
0: What? Hey, you...
1: I didn't stop to investigate whether I'd killed him or only knocked him out. I was a block down the street before the landlady could open her mouth to scream. I made for the Martine Street flat. That was instinctive. The place I'd last seen her, calling me back. When I got there, I ganged up on the janitor's bell and waited 1,000 years.
5: It's you again. What is it? Didn't you find her yet? What happened to that detective fella that was with you?
1: He sent me back to take another look. You don't have to come up. Just give me the pass key.
5: All right, son. Come on in.
1: My head was still spinning when I let myself in at the door of apartment 4B. I don't know what I was looking for. Some clue, I guess. Some magic clue that would pop up and give her back to me. I tested the walls for secret panels. What a laugh. In a 50 buck a month flat. I dug out plaster with my bare nails. Cased the cracks between the floorboards. I'd been there about 10 minutes when I heard steps coming up the hall. I held my breath.
0: All right, Sonny. Come out of there with your hands up or I come in there shooting.
1: Give me a minute, please. 1 minute. Maybe I'll find it.
0: Find what?
1: Please, 1 minute.
0: If you aren't out of there by the time I count 10, I'm coming in shooting. Do you hear me?
1: Yeah, I hear you.
0: 1, 2, 3.
1: I didn't stop to think. I crossed the room and threw open the window, the one that opened the fire escape.
0: 6.
1: Down looked too far, so I started climbing.
0: Hey, come out here, you! I'll break every bone in your body. You won't live to get to headquarters.
1: I didn't yell back at him. I was saving my breath.
0: Come on, after him! Keep that light on him!
1: On the roof, I took a quick look both directions. There was about a yard-high partition wall dividing it from the next roof over. But before I could get to it...
0: Hold your fire. He won't make it.
1: Oh.
0: Keep that light focused on him. He may be faking.
1: I think I busted my leg.
0: Let's see. Now, you just barked your shin up a little. Wait till I finish with you, wise guy.
1: Well, what are you waiting for? Go ahead. You promised me a beating. Go ahead.
0: Don't you worry. Hey, where did that come from?
1: What?
0: That package there beside you.
1: Package? Package. That's it. The package you took inside with it.
0: Hold that light steady.
1: What's in it? What is it?
0: Newspapers. It's a dummy.
1: Look, those papers. They've had stuff clipped out of them. That proves they came from Hessen's clipping agency. Well, doesn't it?
0: Someone did bring a package here tonight, bud. Oh, what a sap I've been. I've been thinking about that room. She was never in that room. I was right about that. They must have grabbed her in the hall, taken her straight up here to the roof through the skylight.
1: But why?
0: I don't know why. Maybe that steel-plated landlady knows, and if she does, she's gonna talk and talk fast. All right, Grandma, come on, spill it.
4: You can't scare me. I've got bigger men than you on my side.
0: What do you mean, your side?
4: Wouldn't you like to know? All I have to do is make one telephone call. I have the number right here.
0: Let's see that number.
4: Take it and call it yourself.
0: Who gave you this number?
4: Ask me no questions. I'll tell you no lies.
0: I said, who gave you this number?
4: The FBI man who was here. Now you know who I'm working for. Go ahead. Call the number.
0: Oh, I get it. Tell me, what did this FBI man look like, Grandma? All right, I'll tell you. All you have to do is say yes or no. The guy's about my height, bald, wears pince glasses, right?
4: Maybe.
0: He got you to work with him so this woman he described as one of his agents could step into the identity of this Stephanie Risker, right?
4: You seem to know all about it.
0: I know more than that. He wasn't an FBI man, and the girl who took Stephanie Risker's place was not a federal agent.
4: Well, then who was he?
0: I'm not sure, Grandma, but I've got a hunch. Calhoun!
6: Yo!
0: Get out to Hess's place. Myrtle Avenue, fast. Keep it spotted until we get there.
1: Gilman. Gilman, do you think she's already...
0: Well, keep your fingers crossed, Bud, and pray. Where are they? I told them to keep this house covered.
1: Gone. Nobody here.
0: Yeah. Hey, douse that light, douse it. Stand back against the wall. Somebody's coming.
6: Gilman, you in here?
0: Calhoun, what's the big idea? I told you to keep this place spotted. Now they're gone.
6: Oh, I tailed them. They piled into a car, locked up the house, and left.
0: Where to?
6: Pier 7, North River. They got in some kind of a fuzzy tramp steamer and it shoved off in less than a quarter of an hour. I tried to reach it.
0: Was the other girl with them?
6: No, two men and a stringy blonde they call Auger. That's all.
1: Too late. We're too late.
0: Well, we can pull them off at quarantine and I'll make them talk. Come on, let's get out of here and get some air.
6: Stinks, don't it?
1: Yeah, smells like they'd had the place fumigated or something. Hey.
0: What's the matter?
1: That smell. That's gasoline.
0: Gasoline?
1: I hear something. A clock or something.
0: The basement. Come on. Yeah, she's down here all right. Go back upstairs, kid. I'll bring her up.
1: Tell me now. Don't wait till you get her.
0: Yeah, she's alive. Now go on, take her out of here. Don't you hear that ticking?
6: I better wet that bomb.
0: Come back here, Calhoun. You'll never make it. That bomb will blow you up.

0: She'll be around in a second or two.
1: How's Calhoun?
0: Burned pretty bad. It was an incendiary.
2: Kenny.
1: Baby, it's okay.
0: Sure, sure. Everything's okay now, Steffi.
2: Who are you?
1: This is Lieutenant Gilman. We owe a lot to him, Steffi.
2: Oh, thanks, Lieutenant Gilman.
0: Nah, I'm just a dumb flatfoot, Steffi. I had to be conked over the head before I got wise to what was going on, and even then I didn't figure it right. I figured Hessen and his pals were a bunch of spies or something.
1: Well, weren't they?
0: Well, Hessen became an American citizen in 1929, and up to now his record is absolutely clean.
2: Oh, gee, I'm glad of that. I'd hate to be working for a spy.
1: But I don't get it. Why did they want Steffi out of the way?
0: That was Olga's doing. The girl who was impersonating you, Steffi. You see, she's Hessen's sister. She's a fugitive from a couple of war crimes and figured the least her brother could do for her was to furnish her with a nice, clean nationality. Their original plan was to bump Steffi off in that empty flat and leave her there without anything to identify her. Only they figured on her coming there alone. There was no time to work out a plan on the spot, so they scrammed over the roof, taking Steffi with them.
3: Hey, Gilman, we're through at headquarters. You coming?
0: Yeah, right away.
3: Come on.
0: Well, I gotta go now.
1: Thanks, Gilman. Thanks for everything.
0: Ah, I'm glad to help you out. And another thing you weren't lying about, Bud. She is pretty.
1: No hard feelings? I mean about me hitting you over the head?
0: Oh, I almost forgot. Something I meant to give you before we say goodnight.
1: Oh, you've done enough.
0: That's what you think.
1: It was a while before I knew what hit me. It felt like a cement mixer. When my head cleared, Steffi and I had changed roles. She was the one bending over me.
2: And he said to tell you no hard feelings, but when anyone socks Dick Gilman with a walking stick, they get socked back, even if they're the best of friends.
1: He said that, did he?
2: Does it still hurt?
1: I'm still seeing stars.
2: Oh, gee, Kenny, I'm sorry.
1: Oh, I don't care. I'm seeing you, too.
2: Listen. Listen, it's midnight.
1: Yeah, only 12 days to the wedding now, baby. We licked the 13th.

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0: Lee Bowman appeared through the courtesy of Columbia Pictures and will soon be seen co-starring with Rosalind Russell in their production, She Wouldn't Say Yes. Next Thursday, same time, Roma Wines will bring you Mr. Robert Taylor as star of Suspense, radio's outstanding theater of thrills.
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0: Yes, I'm the Emily Haven whose pictures you saw in the papers. You can tell, of course, by the wheelchair. I thought it was very unkind of them to take full-length pictures. It isn't that I resent the wheelchair, but people have funny ideas about such things. The way they wrote about me being a sweet little lady, you'd have thought I was at least 100 and a helpless invalid. Well, I can tell you right now I'm neither. I'm not supposed to have any excitement, but goodness knows we've had enough of that around here with the murder and all. You probably wonder why, with all our money, I don't have one of those new-type modern chairs. It's just that I can't stand the feel of metal. No. No metal. It affects me like snakes or spiders do some people. I've always been that way. When I was a child, Mother let me use knives and forks with bone handles, and I still use them. I'm certainly glad that the papers didn't find out about that or about Grace. They almost found out about Grace once and printed large headlines, "Police question wealthy woman." You probably don't remember it because they never did learn why she was questioned. That was some time ago. Grace had just returned from shopping.
1: Emily, I'm home.
0: In here, Grace. Did you bring my book?
1: Yes, here you are. And I brought another one I thought you'd like. I'm tired.
0: Oh, sit down. We'll have Anna bring some tea. Let's have a look at your loot.
1: What do you mean by that?
0: Why, the things you bought, of course.
1: Well, I guess I'm so tired I'm jumpy.
0: Come.
2: There's two gentlemen to see you, Mum.
0: Oh, bring some hot tea, please, Anna. Would you like something to eat, Grace?
1: Not till dinner.
0: Just tea, then, Anna. And show the gentleman in.
2: Yes, Mum. Why don't we let her go and get someone who doesn't answer yes, Mum, to everything?
0: Well, you know we couldn't replace Anna. She knows us too well.
2: Why do you say that?
0: Well, you are jumpy. I only meant that she knows our likes and dislikes and humors us.
2: I suppose you're right. But I don't like the way she watches.
0: Oh, that's just Anna's way. She doesn't mean anything by it.
3: Miss Haven?
0: Yes?
3: I'm Henry Lane. I'm assistant store manager at Bradlock's.
0: Oh, yes, Mr. Lane?
3: One of our store detectives observed your sister's unusual actions today and reported them to Sergeant Cole. Oh, pardon me, this is Sergeant Cole.
4: How do you do? I didn't want to turn it in till I talked to Lane here.
3: Yes, Yes, Sergeant Cole wisely came to me, and we are here to rectify the error.
0: I'm afraid I don't follow you, Mr. Lane.
3: I'm sure there's a satisfactory explanation to your sister's behavior.
0: Well, get to the point.
1: What he's trying to say is that I took some things from the store without paying for them.
0: Grace!
4: That's what was reported to me.
3: You admit that you took these things?
1: I just admitted it.
0: Why, Grace?
1: Impulse, I guess.
0: But you have plenty of money.
1: I know. I think that's what starts the impulse.
3: You mean you've had the impulse before?
1: Is that an official or a social question?
0: Well, don't be flippant.
1: I'm not. The whole thing is a farce. We've always gotten everything we want by signing a check, and we'll continue to do so. You think if I were anyone else, we'd be sitting here like this?
3: Miss Haven,
1: I'd be sitting in jail waiting to be questioned.
3: I'm at a loss.
1: I've taken things before and probably will again. Mostly, I don't even want the things. It's the thrill of taking them.
0: You've said enough, Grace.
1: Are you going to arrest me now, Sergeant?
4: Arrest you? Grace,
0: will you see if Anna's made tea and bring two extra cups?
1: And a checkbook?
0: Grace.
1: I'm sorry.
0: Oh. This comes as a shock to me.
4: Beats anything I ever heard.
3: Believe me, I regret having to trouble you like this.
0: Oh, you've been very considerate. I'm sure we can rectify the entire matter. If you'd care to estimate the amount...
4: It sounds like a bribe,
0: no,
4: lady.
0: No, not at all. Let us say retribution.
4: Oh, I don't know.
0: I feel that it's only right that you should receive something for your time and regard, Sergeant.
4: I don't know, lady.
3: I don't want to press charges, of course.
0: And in the future, Mr. Lane, if you will assign someone to watch my sister when she's shopping in your store... You may send the bill for the unpaid items to me.
3: Yeah. There may be a slight fee.
0: Oh, yes, I understand. Now, if you'll hand me my pen and checkbook.
3: Of course.
0: Thank you. Let me see. There you are.
3: Haven, I...
0: I think I hear Anna coming with the tea.

0: was a dreary tea. There were little frosted cakes. Sergeant Cole dropped crumbs all over the rug. And Mr. Lane said, between noisy sips. Grace seemed to enjoy it, though. She sat and watched one and then the other. She has an unusual sense of humor. That was the way Mr. Lane started coming to our house. I don't know how it happened, but eventually we were calling him Henry. He was pleasant enough, and I think we might have been friends if he hadn't learned about me, too, entirely by accident. He'd been bringing up presents from the store, and although I suspected that he'd gotten them in the same manner that Grace did, it was a nice, thoughtful thing to do. One night when he came, he was feeling playful.
1: Well, how are the two lovely ladies tonight?
0: Oh, very well, thank you, Henry.
2: Isn't he gallant tonight?
1: It isn't difficult to be gallant with you.
2: Now put your heels together and kiss our hands.
0: Oh, great.
1: Want to see what I brought for you?
2: Yes, Uncle Henry.
1: Uncle? Oh, you have such a charming way of jesting.
2: Yes, we do have our little jokes.
0: Don't tease, Henry.
2: Show us what you brought.
1: You shall be surprised first.
2: How nice.
1: And I will put it on you. Now turn around with your back to me. No, no, no, don't look. Ah, there.
2: A necklace. A silver necklace. Just what I want.
0: Very attractive on you, Grace.
2: Thank you, Henry.
1: And now for Emily.
0: Oh, don't ask me to turn my back.
1: No. Just hold out your hand. Close your eyes and hold out your hand.
0: Oh, that seems so childish, Henry.
2: Play the game.
0: Oh, very well.
1: Are you ready? There.
0: Henry! No!
1: Emily! Emily, what is the matter? It's only a silver compact.
0: It's the metal. I can't stand the feel of metal.

may sound silly and it may be silly, but I do think my phobia saved my life. As you know, we have a large amount of silver in the house, and although I have an aversion to touching it, I like to see it around. Grace is always bringing home some piece. It reminds me, I wonder if she... Oh, no matter. 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So awfully tired. Would you excuse me a moment? I think I'll just have to lie down for a moment. Yes.

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Oh, well, one night Grace was out for the evening and Anna had gone to bed. I was sitting here in my chair reading. Suddenly I thought I heard someone moving in the hall. I called out, but no one answered.

0: I haven't long to live anyway.
1: You ain't gonna have long to live if you don't stop that yapping.
0: Stay where you are. Do you hear me? Stay away.
1: Now, look here, sister. I ain't kidding.
0: Now, you look here. You ought to be ashamed, a great big man with a gun robbing a helpless lady in a wheelchair.
1: I warned you.
0: Besides that, you're very rude. Take your hat off in the house.
1: Hey, what is this?
0: If you want to come into my house, you learn some manners and then knock on the door. Now set that silver down and leave the room.
1: Looks like I'm going to have to tie something over your face so I can get away.
0: Don't you touch me. Don't touch.
2: What is it, Mom?
0: Oh, a man.
2: A man? What man? What did he do?
0: The gun. The metal. He touched my neck. With his gun.

0: Anna became very excited and called the police. Heaven knows why. The man was gone and he had left the silver. I put her in her place by having her wash all the silverware and put it away. Sergeant Cole was furious when he came. It seems that he wanted to check for fingerprints. He was mollified, however, when he found fingerprints on the silver cabinet. I hadn't thought of that, so Anna had to wash that, too. Sergeant Cole came back to tell us that the fingerprints belonged to a man by the name of Mr. Scorchy Hood. He was wanted by the police because he had escaped from some penitentiary and was what Sergeant Cole calls a killer. Mr. Hood was called Scorchy because he always shot people from close range and usually in the neck. Sergeant Cole thought it was very amusing when I said if he was going to kill me, he would have to stand back. I wouldn't have him touch me with that gun. Did you read those uncouth headlines in the papers? Wealthy woman match for murderer. Haven defeats Hood. They made me sound like a pugilist. The papers are so unkind to people's money. One morning, Anna came into the room without knocking, so I said, Anna, I didn't ring.
1: I've got to talk to you, Mum.
0: Very well, Anna, what is it?
1: It's about my brooch, the one my mother gave me.
0: Well, what about your brooch?
1: It's gone, Mum.
0: You mean you lost it?
1: No, I didn't lose it. It was in my room, and now it's gone.
0: Well, you probably mislaid it.
1: No, I didn't, Mum. I always keep it pinned to my Sunday dress, and it's not there.
0: I don't see how I can help you.
1: I thought maybe you'd like to replace it.
0: Oh? What kind of pin was it?
1: It was a cameo. But this time I thought I'd like to have one with some diamonds and little pearls.
0: I don't understand.
1: I've been cleaning Miss Grace's room. And she's got a lot of strange stuff there that nobody knows how she come by.
0: Huh.
1: She's even got a gun.
0: You've been snooping, Anna?
1: Just cleaning, Mom. Did kind of look for my brooch.
0: I see.
1: Do you want your pen, Miss Emily?
0: Oh, yes, Anna. Hand me my pen. Thank you. Let's see. There you are. Do you think that will replace the brooch?
1: Oh, yes, Mom. Thank you, Mom.
2: Well, payday in the middle of the month?
0: Yes. I mean, no, just a little...
1: Token, Miss Grace.
2: Token of what?
0: Let's call it pin money. That will be all, Anna.
1: Thank you, Mum.
2: Now, Mum, you tell me what this is all about.
0: It's nothing, Grace, really.
2: When you sign a check, it can't be classified as nothing.
0: It was a pin for Anna.
2: That isn't very funny, Emily. Pin money for a pin... What about a pin?
0: She, lost it.
2: Lost it? Oh, I see.
0: Now, let's not talk about it anymore, Grace.
2: But I want to talk about it. Poor dear, anyone can get money from you, can't they?
0: Grace, please.
2: I may have my impulses, but I've never taken anything from the servants yet.
0: Grace, where are you going? What are you going to do?
2: To collect and deliver. You just purchased a pin, and I'm going to find it and wear it.
0: Grace is so impulsive. She's always been good to me. She brings me nice surprises. Sometimes I get a bill for them. And when I don't, I enjoy them even more. Grace is really very serious-minded, and she worries about trifles like leaving me alone with Henry. Henry never was dull, always full of new ideas. I've never

0: told her that he proposed to me. It came as a complete surprise. We were sitting before the fire.
1: Emily, I need more money.
0: I gave you a check last week, Henry, for your relief fund. It isn't very clear in my mind what relief fund that was for.
1: Well, that doesn't matter now. The point is that I need a great deal more money.
0: What is it for this time?
1: For me, Emily.
0: Oh, Henry, you disappoint me. So much more fun when you try to fool me.
1: Oh, I'm tired of that. I think I'd like to marry into the family.
0: Well, that's out of the question. I'm sure Grace would never consider it.
1: Grace?
0: Who else? Good heavens, you don't mean...
1: Oh, yes. You, Emily.
0: Now, why would you want to marry a woman in a wheelchair?
1: You just gave the reason. You haven't long to live, Emily. After you're gone, as your husband, I'd inherit a great...
0: I think you'd better go, Henry.
1: Go? Not until I've had my answer.
0: What kind of a proposal is that? Will you and your money marry me? Oh, no. You'll have to do better than that.
1: Perhaps I can.
0: Henry, what are you doing with that candlestick?
1: I'm going to persuade you.
0: Oh, you can beat me to death. I won't change my mind.
1: You misunderstand, Emily. I'm not going to beat you. I'm going to caress you with it.
0: Henry,
1: your hands,
0: you wouldn't.
1: Your arms, your throat, your back, perhaps.
0: No, Henry. No, no, no. Now, listen to me. Let's talk.
1: I don't want to talk. I want to caress
0: you. No, keep away. Don't touch me. Keep away. I will. Put the candlestick down.
1: Very well. I don't like to excite you like this. It isn't good for you.
0: How soon do you want to be married, Henry?
1: Immediately? How about tomorrow?
0: So soon?
1: When you make up your mind to do something, why wait?
0: I suppose you're right. Oh, I would like some tea. Henry, would you...
1: Shall I ring for Anna?
0: Well, she's asleep by now. Why don't you get it?
1: Yes, leave it to me. Just leave everything to me.
0: I was annoyed at Henry for his crassness. It was very tiresome of him to be so crude. I wheeled my chair about the room. I have a habit of doing that when I'm disturbed. Presently, I heard Henry returning with the tea. Door opened a little, and then there was that deafening explosion of a gun. The house was filled with echoes. The door stood motionless for a moment, then slammed shut. I was too stunned to move. I just sat and looked at the door. I tried once to open it, but it wouldn't budge. I was still sitting there when the police came. It wasn't Sergeant Cole. It was a new man called Inspector Wells. I think there was a man with him, but I'm a little confused about that night. Henry had been shot and was lying against the door. That was why the door wouldn't open. The gun was on the floor beside him. The inspector asked a lot of questions and everyone talked at once. I'll tell you like I told him. After the shot, I don't remember hearing footsteps or the door outside close. It may have happened, but I was too excited to remember. Anna tried to make the inspector believe that Grace had killed Henry. She told him about the gun. Anna has spells of being difficult. I think it's because of the pin. She doesn't like Grace to wear it. They took Henry away and we went to bed. The hall was a mess. We had to have the carpet cleaned. And there are still some tea stains on the walls. The next morning, I made a discovery that I thought would interest the inspector, so I phoned him. He came right out.
2: Morning, Miss Haven.
0: Oh, come in, Inspector.
2: You say you found a brooch in the hall?
0: Yes, this one. Under a chair, Inspector.
2: Do you know who it belongs to?
0: To our maid, Anna.
2: Kind of fancy for a maid, isn't it? Diamonds and small pearls.
3: Emily bought it for her.
2: That's quite a gift.
0: We like to keep our help satisfied.
2: I'd like to talk to her.
0: I'll call her.
3: Who killed Henry, Inspector?
2: Don't know yet. We're having the gun checked for fingerprints.
0: Is that all the police do? Check fingerprints?
3: You ring, Mum.
0: Yes, Anna, come in. The inspector wants to ask you some questions.
3: Yes, Mum.
2: Did you see Henry Lane last night?
3: You mean while he was alive?
2: Yes. Did you see him before he was shot?
3: Only for a minute.
2: When was that?
3: I heard a noise in the kitchen, and I looked in to see who it was.
0: That was when he went for the tea.
3: Just Anna to look. in.
2: Did you speak to him?
3: Maybe a few words.
2: Did you like Mr. Lane?
3: Like him? I did not. He was no gentleman.
2: Why do you say that, Anna?
3: He used to say unkind things to me.
2: Is this your pin?
3: Why, yes. Where'd you get it?
2: It was found under a chair in the hall.
3: It couldn't have been. I didn't have it on last night.
2: You mean you weren't wearing it when you shot him?
3: Shot him? Oh, my goodness, you don't think I shot him.
2: Right now, we suspect everyone.
3: I didn't kill him. Honest, I didn't. Oh, please, tell him I didn't, Mom. You tell him.
0: Oh, Inspector, it's just occurred to me. I've made a horrible mistake. I remember now that I saw Anna wearing that pin when she served breakfast this morning.
3: So? She couldn't have dropped it last night. Oh, thank you, Mom. Thank you.
0: I don't think the inspector was convinced when he left. He didn't say he wasn't. He looked unconvinced. Was kind of a fib, but it was worth it. Anna has been an angel ever since. She cleans Grace's room and never sees a thing. She even returned some things that Grace didn't know were missing. I gave Anna the pin and she put it back on her Sunday dress. The inspector phoned around noon. He was very excited. He said the blurred fingerprints on the gun belonged to Mr. Scorchy Hood and that we should be very careful, as he hadn't been caught and he was dangerous. I asked him how we should go about being careful. He said to lock the doors and windows, and they would send a man to watch the house. I didn't think we needed to worry, but somehow I couldn't believe Mr. Scorchy Hood wanted to hear me scream again. But about 10 o'clock, Grace and I were sitting here discussing Humphrey Bogart when the whole hall door opened.
4: Don't move.
0: I've no intention of moving. What do you want?
4: Shut up, sister.
0: Don't call me sister. My name is Emily, and this is my sister, Grace.
3: How do you do?
4: This ain't no social call.
0: Oh, I'm glad to see you've uncovered your face. I don't know why you should cover it. It really isn't an unpleasant face at all.
4: Don't start. I won't do you no good.
3: Did you come to kill us?
4: You guessed it, sister.
3: Grace.
4: Grace. Hey, what are you doing to me? Trying to confuse me?
0: Why should you want to kill us, Mr. Hood?
4: Because you made people laugh at me. The papers made fun of me. I can't stand that.
0: Well, it seems to me you brought it on yourself. You came uninvited in the first place.
4: What kind of talk is that? Sure I did, and I come the same way this time.
0: If you're going to kill me, you'll have to stand away from me. You see, I have a phobia.
4: A what?
0: A phobia. It's something I can't help.
4: Huh.
0: Why don't you stand over there?
4: Why?
0: On account of my phobia. It'd be better if you stood there.
4: Here?
0: No, a little farther.
4: Now?
0: Yes, I think that's better. Oh, Grace, will you straighten the rug?
4: Never mind.
3: It worked. I guess she's unconscious. I'll call the man across the street.
0: Oh, Grace, look what you've done. When he hit his head on the table, he spilled the flowers. Now that water will make white spots on the varnish.

That's the way it happened. You know the rest, how Mr. Hood was wanted for several murders, so they executed him. I'm rather sorry it's all over. Seems dull around here now, and I did so want to enjoy my last days. The doctor says I've only 6 months at the most. I haven't told Grace my time is so short. It would cause her to fret. Grace worries so. That's why I didn't tell her that I took the gun and shot Henry as he opened the door, and then tossed the gun into the hall before he slumped against the door and pushed it shut. I hadn't even told her that Mr. Scorchy Hood dropped his gun that time when I screamed. You see, I didn't handle the gun with my shawl to save his fingerprints. It's just that I can't stand the feel of metal. Can't stand the feel of metal. They've been so kind, everybody. Here, I mean, in the prison hospital. Oh, you must excuse me. I'm so drowsy. They've let me have my own bed even from home. I couldn't lie on the prison cot they have, you know.

Suspense. Tonight, Roma Wines have brought you Miss Eva LeGallion in Phobia, a suspense play written by Joel Hunt. Next Thursday, same time, you will hear Mr. Alan Baxter as star of Suspense. 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
2: Prince Charming. That's what Jack called me. And when he said that, something clicked inside of me. I remembered how in fairy tales the good prince always married the princess. And they lived happily ever after. Yes, happily ever after. Except that first there was the ogre that had to be taken care of. They were spending the weekend at my house in Croton, Catherine and Jack. The girl I loved and the fellow she loved. Oh, I admit it, I was stupid to let myself in for it. But I just couldn't help myself. I had to have Catherine near me. She was the loveliest thing on God's earth. Slender and blonde, with flecks of the purest gold in her hair. And eyes just as green as the sea. Jack was what the girls call a beautiful hunk of man. A one-time football hero. But now he was a clerk in a sports shop. A nobody. And why Catherine was so mad about him, I'll never know. After dinner Saturday night, we sat out on the terrace and looked out on the Hudson a half mile away. Everything was quiet, peaceful.
3: Jack, shall I tell him? After all, he is our best friend.
4: Sure, honey, might as well.
2: Tell me what?
3: We're getting married Monday, Sam.
2: Married?
4: Hey, I'm the one who should look like he's going to face a firing squad, not you, Sam.
2: Oh, I'm sorry, kids. It was just such a surprise, that's all.
4: How about it, Sam? Will you be the best man?
2: Sure. Of course I will.
4: Oh, good.
2: And congratulations, both of you.
3: Thank you, Sam, dear. You know, you're the sweetest, kindest, nicest, best-hearted person I've ever known.
4: Well, she means outside of me, of course.
3: Well, I do not, Jack Stewart.
4: What?
3: If it weren't for you, you big lug, I might even be marrying Sam on Monday.
4: Hey.
2: Say, I just thought of something. You like my place up here in Croton, don't you?
3: Like it? We love it.
2: Well, then it's yours.
4: Wait a minute, Sam.
2: I'm giving it to you for your wedding present.
3: Oh, Sam.
4: You always pick up the check, don't you?
2: What do you mean, Jack?
4: Everything you do makes me look cheap. You give Catherine a job and pay her twice what I make. You give us free theater parties, free dinners, and free weekends in the country. Now you want to give us a free house.
2: Now look, Jack, you've got me all wrong. I just want to give you kids a good start, that's all. I want you two to be happy.
4: Just like in the fairy tales, eh? The prince and the paupers, and good old Sam as Prince Charming as always. Well, no thanks.
2: That was when I got the idea. When he called me Prince Charming. That was when I remembered about the prince, the princess, and the ogre. And you know what happens to the ogre in all the fairy tales, don't you? You remember that, don't you? He dies. And he dies because the prince kills him. Catherine left with Jack, and I was miserable. I paced the floor for hours. All I could think of was that today was Saturday, and on Monday noon she would marry him. Two more days, and she'd be lost to me forever. I couldn't let it happen. I wouldn't. I had to get rid of him. What I needed was a weapon to defend myself with after I killed him. An alibi. A strong, unshakable alibi. A perfect alibi. It took me all night and gallons of coffee to figure that one out, but I did it. And the first thing Sunday morning, I phoned Jack in New York. I persuaded him not to hang up on me.
4: Well, what do you want?
2: Jack, ever hear of the Allegheny Sporting Goods?
4: Did I ever hear of J.P. Morgan?
2: Well, a friend of mine owns Allegheny.
4: So?
2: And he needs a sales manager. I've arranged an appointment for you first thing tomorrow so you can get the job before you get married.
4: What?
2: It pays $20,000 a year. And you can buy your own wedding presents.
4: Are you serious? Does he know I'm only a clerk?
2: Well, it's just a matter of selling yourself, Jack.
4: But I...
2: If you're free tonight, I'll be glad to give you a few pointers on the best way to approach him.
4: Well, that's great.
2: Look, Jack, I'm going to a party in town tonight. And if you can meet me around 10...
4: Well, Sam, I...
2: Here's the address, Jack. 3365 East 56th. I'll wait for you near the corner.
4: Okay, thanks. Just one thing, Sam. Don't tell Catherine about this, will you? You see, in case I get the job, I'd like her to feel I got it on my own. You understand, don't you?
2: Sure. Of course, Jack.
4: Oh, thanks, Sam. See you tonight at 10.
2: My hands were shaking so hard I could barely reach up to wipe the perspiration from my forehead. I was scared stiff. I was frightened because I had intended to ask him to keep it a secret from Catherine. Instead, he'd asked me. Everything about my alibi was working out perfectly. I drove to town. I went to the State Street ticket office and bought a ticket for the Staten Island Ferry. Then I went uptown to my apartment. I had lots of time, so I decided to treat myself. There was a nice, thick, juicy steak in the icebox, and I fixed it just right and rare. As I sat at the table enjoying the steak that cut like butter, I got an idea. A good idea. Just the thing. Eventually, it was time to go to the party.
5: Why, Sam Rogers, where have you been keeping yourself all summer, you dog?
2: Running a still on my mountain up in Croton.
6: Hi, Sammy.
2: Hi. I spoke to everyone I knew and a few people I didn't know. I made certain that practically everybody saw or talked with me sometime during the evening.
7: Hello, Sam.
2: Where are you rushing off to, Frank?
7: I want to hear the 9 o'clock news.
2: Oh, the news? Do you mind if I join you?
7: Not at all. Come along.
2: We listened to the news until 9:15. Then I got involved in an argument over Sir Royan's new play.
3: Of course he's mad, Sam. That's why he's so wonderful.
2: Before I knew it, it was time. 1:50. I slowly smiled my way toward the door and edged my way out of the noisy crowd without anyone noticing. I walked casually through the open door. Once outside, I quickly walked away from the house toward the corner. I stopped under a tree where it was dark to wait for him. Well, I was just in time. A car turned the corner. I stepped out the flag and froze. It was a police squad car.
8: Hey, why don't you watch where you're going?
2: My face was drenched when I stepped back on the curb. For the first time, I realized how easy it would be to make a slip. This time, I made sure it was Jack's car before I stepped out. Park here, Jack, under the tree.
4: Huh? Okay. Sorry I'm late, Sam. The ferries were jammed. And on top of that, I had an argument with Catherine.
2: Oh? What about?
4: Oh, the usual, you know. First, she brought up your house again. Then she was jealous about some girl I kidded with on the beach this afternoon. Didn't mean anything, but you know Catherine. We practically had a slugging match in the restaurant. She'll be over it by morning. Which reminds me, Sam, I'm awfully sorry about the way I blew my top last night.
2: Oh, that's all right.
4: You're still going to be my best man at the wedding, aren't you?
2: Oh, sure, Jack. I'll be your best man.
4: Oh, that's wonderful. Catherine was right, Sam. You are the nicest, sweetest guy we've ever known.
2: Oh, forget it, Jack. Now, suppose we sit in the back seat of your car and talk about your new job. Okay? Get in.
4: Okay.
2: And do you know that was the last word he ever said? Okay! There he was, lying in the back of his car, and sticking up out of the middle of his back was my favorite steak knife.
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0: Say, Hap.
6: Yeah?
0: Let me read you a wonderful Christmas thank you note I got from my Aunt Susie in Maine.
6: Why, I didn't even know you had an Aunt Susie, huh?
0: Well, you just listen to this, pal. Dear Barlow.
6: Huh?
0: She never could get my name straight. 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
1: And now, Autolite brings back to our Hollywood soundstage Mr. Danny Kaye as Sam in A Too Perfect Alibi. A tale well calculated to keep you in suspense.
2: After I stabbed him, I watched him slump to the floor of the car. And that's all there was to it. The ogre was dead. And now the prince and the princess could live happily ever after. I pushed his feet into the car and slammed the door. I locked the car with the keys I found in the ignition and put them in my pocket. Then I eased myself back into the house. I picked up the thread of conversation just as if it had never been broken.
7: Well, that's the name of the game, kid, Jim.
2: You never should have held on to those two kings, Johnny boy.
5: Okay, son. Suppose you stop kibitzing and play this card shark yourself. He's got those things hypnotized.
2: Well, just step to one side, John, and I'll show you a few tricks an old yogi named Gunga Jin once taught me. I played Jin all evening with Frank Bostwick. And though I never did like him very much, somehow I felt warm and friendly towards him now.
3: Good night, darling.
2: Then around 12-ish, the party broke up. I waited till practically everybody else left. Then I bid my host goodnight, got into Jack's car, and drove off. I got to the Staten Island ferry slip just before 12:30. I was lucky. Traffic was still heavy. Nobody would notice me. I took out the ticket I bought in the afternoon and drove aboard.

0: A moment later, we started across the bay. 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I checked off another point in my alibi. If they ever faced me with a night shift ticket agent, he would have to swear he'd never seen me or sold me a ticket in his life. It was so easy, I felt like laughing. I turned and looked at him lying on the floor in the back. He wasn't fighting me anymore. My alibi had him beaten all the way down the line. Suddenly, two things happened to me at once. I saw the knife sticking out of his back.
1: Have your tickets ready, please.
0: The ticket collector. I'd forgotten about him, too. I couldn't afford to have anyone remember me on this boat, and I had to get rid of that knife. I had to act fast. In spite of the sick feeling in my stomach, I leaned over the seat and yanked the knife out of Jack's back. His head jerked around and grinned up at me. I looked around for a piece of paper to wrap the knife in. There wasn't a scrap anywhere. I pulled out my wallet, grabbed two or three bills, and covered the blood-dripping blade in the bills. I got out of the car, jammed my tickets under the windshield wiper where he had to see it.
1: Tickets!
0: And I scrambled through a maze of bumpers and fenders till I reached the rail. My heart sounded like a bass drum. I leaned on the rail and looked into the black water. Then I dropped the knife over the side.
2: Hey, I saw you do that.
0: What? What did you do?
2: Don't you know it's against the law?
0: What is?
2: Dumping paper into the harbor. You could get arrested for that, mister. You better watch your step or something.
0: Oh, thank you. I kept my head turned away from him so he couldn't get a good look at me. He'd never recognize me in a court of law, no sir. Anyway, he'd forget all about me 5 minutes from now. My alibi was still 100%. I got back into the car. When we landed, I drove a few blocks in. I left the car in front of a house and walked back to the ferry. By the time I got home, an hour later, I'd lost all my fears. I felt wonderful again. I went right to bed and slept soundly for the first time in weeks. I slept so soundly, in fact, that they stood there ringing my bell for 5 solid minutes before they woke me up. I opened my door and saw 2 detectives standing there with an invitation to visit Inspector Vanelli of the New York Homicide Bureau. Then, I remembered about last night. Inspector Vanelli was a slender, swarthy man who looked more like a successful businessman than a police officer.
3: You know Jack B. Stewart, Mr. Rogers?
0: Certainly. Why?
3: He's been murdered. His body was found at 9 o'clock this morning in a parked car on Staten Island.
0: What? I can't believe it. This was his wedding day. He and Catherine were going to be married.
3: Mr. Rogers, what was your relationship with Catherine Gilpin?
0: Inspector, I think I ought to tell you right off that I'm probably your best suspect.
3: You are?
0: Yes. Catherine turned me down for Jack. That probably gives me the best motive in the world for killing him, doesn't it?
3: Well, supposing you let me decide who had the best motive, okay, Mr. Rogers?
0: Okay.
3: All right, now, the best place to begin is at the beginning.
0: He kept me there hour after hour while the police stenographers crammed their pads with notes. Finally, late in the afternoon, one of the detectives hurried in and whispered something to him. Inspector Vanelli's hard face broke into a rocky smile.
3: Okay, Mr. Rogers, you're clear. But I don't mind telling you now, I was sure it was you.
0: Really, Inspector? Why have you changed your mind?
3: Well, we have 35 affidavits from responsible people swearing that you were at a party between 9:30 and 11:30 last night. And that's when Stewart was murdered. That settles it. You've got a perfect alibi.
0: I could hardly believe it. It had been so easy. Only yesterday, the girl I loved was miles away from me. Unattainable. Today, she was mine for the asking. No more rivals, no more competition. Gradually, she would forget Jack and turn to me. It would take time, I knew that. But I had plenty of time. I could wait. Catherine phoned me the next morning. And suddenly, I didn't have any time at all.
4: Sam, they've arrested me for Jack's murder.
0: They've what?
4: They've arrested me.
0: But they can't. It's just a stupid mistake, Catherine. Look, I'll call my lawyer and we'll get you out of there right away. But we couldn't. In New York, you can't bail out a person accused of murder. What could they possibly have on her? It was ridiculous. But the thought of Catherine in prison was pure torture for me. My attorney suggested I retain Simon Blade, the shrewdest criminal lawyer in the state. Blade investigated every detail of Catherine's story. Finally, after two of the longest weeks of my life, he called me in.
4: All right. Now, here's the district attorney's case, Mr. Rogers. She and her boyfriend had an argument in a public place, a restaurant. They argued about two things. One, she wanted to take your country house for a wedding present, but he didn't. Two, he made a little goo-goo eyes at some blonde on the beach and she burned up. She tells him he's cheating on her. So then he burns up. He tells her to go marry somebody else and walks out.
0: Yes, yes, but how do the police know all this?
4: They have witnesses, Mr. Rogers, witnesses. Now, she says that after the fight she went home alone and cried on her bed. But the DA says she ran after the boy, rode out into the country with him, and stuck a knife in him for calling off the wedding.
0: Her word's as good as his, isn't it?
4: Certainly, certainly, and she's prettier than the DA, too, but, well, I'm not finished. It seems that the management of the restaurant bought 24 new steak knives that week.
0: Steak knives?
4: Yes. The girl and the boy had steak for dinner, and the next morning one of the new knives was missing. The police took a sample knife down to the morgue, and it makes a perfect fit with the stab wounds in the cadaver's back. Now all we have is her word that she didn't do it. And there's only one person in the world who can prove that she's telling the truth.
0: Who?
4: A corpse with three holes in it.
0: On the day of the trial, I sat with Simon Blade and waited for them to bring Catherine in. And when she came in, she looked so young and so lost. I had all I could do to keep myself from jumping to my feet and telling them the truth. Then she saw me. Her eyes lit up and she smiled. And I smiled back. And somehow I felt sure it would all come out right, just as I had planned it. Simon Blade was wonderful in that courtroom. One moment wringing sympathy from the jury for Catherine's pale face. The next frankly exploiting her sex with a knowing eye. And when he strutted before a terrified witness, his barbs always hit the bull's eye.
4: And how did you know, sir, that the knife was missing from your restaurant?
5: We counted. We counted them and found one was missing.
4: You count your silver, huh?
5: Yes, sir.
4: What's the matter, Demos? Don't you trust your customer?
0: Blade forced Demos to admit that customers walked off with knives, forks, and spoons every day, that several persons had steak that night, and that anyone might have taken that knife. Everything was going along fine. And then the district attorney exploded a surprise in our laps.
6: Do you recognize this handkerchief, Miss Gilpin?
7: Yes, sir. It's mine.
6: It's yours. And will you please tell the jury what made these stains on your handkerchief?
7: Why, blood.
6: Blood?
7: They're blood stains. But you mustn't think...
6: Whose blood?
7: Jack's. It's Jack's blood. But I'm not guilty.
8: Order! Order in the court. If there are any more such disturbances, I shall order the courtroom cleared. Proceed, Counselor.
6: So, Miss Gilpin, you admit this is the blood of Jack Stewart?
7: Yes, he had a nosebleed. He always had them when he was excited. I loaned him a handkerchief.
6: Very convenient explanation. Shall I tell you, Miss Gilpin, what I think the real explanation is? I think you stabbed Jack Stewart.
7: No.
6: Then in your jealous rage, you struck again and again.
7: No.
6: Then calmer, you noticed that your hands were covered with blood. His blood.
7: No.
6: You wiped them on the handkerchief. This handkerchief, Miss Gilpin.
7: No.
6: And went to dispose of the body.
7: No, no, no.
0: The DA was very convincing. And the jury thought so, too. Because when they came in after 11 hours, they found Catherine guilty of murder in the first degree. We appealed the case and lost. I pulled every string I could to get a commutation from the governor. It was hopeless. I had to face it finally. I had killed Jack so I could have Catherine. But I couldn't have her now, and I didn't want to go on without her. I went to the DA and told him everything.
6: Mr. Rogers, are you trying to tell me that you killed Stewart to keep him from marrying Miss Gilpin?
0: That's right. That's right. Since I can't have her, I might as well confess. Will you arrange to have her released?
6: Look, Rogers, I know exactly what you're trying to do, but I've got no time for heroes. I've got 35 sworn affidavits in my files which prove that you couldn't have killed Stewart. I've got my conviction, and so far as I'm concerned, this case is closed.
0: You wouldn't believe me. And Catherine's execution was only a week off. I went to the newspapers with my story, but they wouldn't believe me either. One of them did send a reporter with me to see the people who were at the party that night.
7: Sam, it's wonderful what you're trying to do, but I can't lie about it, and I won't.
0: That was the kind of answer I got everywhere I'd turn. Then I'd try to find the two policemen who'd passed as I left the house and the man who had seen me throw the knife off the ferry, but it was useless. I couldn't find one person who would believe me, not one. The next day, I made a last attempt to see Catherine. They wouldn't let me. But late that afternoon, I received a note from her. It was heartbreakingly full of all the things we planned now would never do. And what hurt me most was the part where she said...
9: I heard all about it, Sam, and I love you for it. I love you for your foolhardy attempt to save my life at the expense of your own. Jack once called you Prince Charming, but he never dreamed what a prince you really are.
0: Even she. Prince Charming. Even Catherine wouldn't believe me. And that was harder to take than all the rest. And you don't believe me either, do you, friend?
2: Well, Mr. Rogers, it's very hard to...
0: Shh! Listen. It's 12 o'clock all over again, isn't it, Joe?
10: Why don't you go home like a good fellow, Mr. Rogers?
0: I can't sleep, Joe. I just can't sleep. How can I sleep when nobody will believe me? Joe, why do the innocents always suffer in this world? Catherine was innocent. Why did she have to suffer?
10: You got it all wrong, Mr. Rogers. The innocents don't suffer, but the guilty, they're the ones... Take you, for instance. Supposing you really was guilty of Jack Stewart's murder, and supposing she paid for your crime, why, you'd have two lives on your conscience this very minute, Mr. Rogers. And you'd have been suffering for those two lives ever since the night she went to...
0: Yes, you're right, Joe. You're right. It is the guilty who suffer.
2: Say, Joe, how about that fella?
10: Him? He's been coming in here these 10 years now, telling the same story to anybody who listened.
2: 10 years?
10: Sure. And where do you suppose he's gone now? Another bar, most likely, to pick up a conversation with somebody else like you and live through it all over again.
2: But about what he said, do you really think he killed him?
10: Mr. Rogers? Him? Not on your life. Why, he's a prince of a guy.

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0: And now, here again is Mr. Danny Kaye.
4: Thank you very much. I feel a little better now anyway. It's been a great pleasure for me to be here on Suspense, ladies and gentlemen, and I'm especially grateful to Tony Leader for letting me play the kind of role which you and I don't usually associate with me. It was a lot of fun, if you can call being a murderer fun. 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Another gripping study in
0: Suspense.
2: Danny Kaye will shortly be seen in the Warner Brothers Technicolor production Happy Times. 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The entire production was under the direction of Anton M. Leader. In the coming weeks, Suspense will present such stars as Robert Montgomery, Fibber McGee and Molly, Ronald Coleman, Jane Wyman, and James Mason. 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
17: It's hard to tell where it first started. It was 6 months ago that I nabbed a killer, Maxie Dunn, and cashed in $15,000 in reward money. Sure, I knew that Maxie worked for Lou Cromwell, but the killing was a private affair, so I didn't think Lou would be upset. Right after I got the killer, I took a small job that meant going to Brazil. But the trouble started before then. By the time Maxie Dunn was arrested, the chips were down and the wheel was already spinning. Anyway, that's how Lou Cromwell would put it. Lou would know because he knows his gambling. He runs the gambling in this town, along with a lot of other things. I hadn't been back in town 10 minutes when I ran into Brad Cummings, local columnist, in front of the Region Hotel.
18: Well, well, well, you're back in town. How are you, Tommy?
17: Hello, Brad. How's the column?
18: Oh, great, great. Don't even have to write it anymore. I'm reusing last year's stuff. Say, Tommy, I'm just going to a cocktail party in the hotel. Come along.
17: Whose party?
18: Lou Cromwell's.
17: Say, he'll be surprised to see me.
18: Oh, you love it, Tommy. Come on.
17: Okay, let's go to your party.
19: Oh, it's Tommy Cochran. Hiya, Tommy.
17: Hiya, Tommy. What do you say, fella? What do you know?
18: Well, it doesn't look like Lou's shown up yet.
17: Well, what's he celebrating?
18: Well, he hasn't said yet. Say, why'd you come back, Tommy?
17: Oh, why shouldn't I? It's a nice town.
18: Sure, except when Lou Cromwell doesn't want it to be.
17: Meaning?
18: Oh, nothing much. I'm only a columnist, Tommy. And like I said, I'm using last year's news, so I'm still interested in Maxie Dunn.
17: Oh, it's a dull story, Brad. The cops couldn't find Maxie, so the widow of the guy he killed hired me. I dug up a tip on Maxie's hideout and brought him in. There happened to be a 15 grand reward, so I had myself a custom-built vacation. I guess I was just born lucky.
18: Lou may think you ought to die the same way.
17: Well, I can take care of myself. Besides, why should Lou worry about it one way or the other?
18: Well, you have done some work for him.
17: Well, sure, sure. I'm a private investigator. I work for anybody who'll pay me as long as the job's on the level. And those I did for Lou were, too.
18: You don't have to argue with me, Tommy. But I told you a year ago not to get mixed up with Lou. A man has to pick one side of the fence and stay there. He can't play on both sides.
17: I don't know, Brad. I've done pretty well at it.
18: Until now. But Maxie was Lou's right hand, so I don't think he liked it.
17: So he didn't like it. In the meantime, I'll...
20: Tommy!
17: Oh, yeah. Oh, hello there, Muggsy.
20: Tommy, Lou wants to see you.
17: Lou? Well, how did he not... Okay, never mind. Where is he?
20: Not here. He wants to see you across the street in his office.
17: Oh. Well... Let's go. Back in a few minutes, Brad. Have a drink for me.
18: Sure, Tommy, sure. I'll drink to your health.
17: How are you, Lou?
21: Hello, Tommy. Nice to have you back with us.
17: Nice to be back, Lou. Seems to me you heard pretty fast about me being in town.
21: You know how it is, Tommy. People drop in here and gossip, and I hear things. Sit down.
17: Thanks.
21: A cigarette?
17: Sure.
21: Have a nice vacation?
17: Good enough.
21: I guess you're just naturally lucky, Tommy. A long vacation and 15 grand to spend. Now me? I didn't get a vacation. I had to work pretty hard, and it cost plenty trying to save Maxie Dunn. And now it's very inconvenient finding someone to take his place.
17: Well, if you're offering me the job, I'm not interested.
21: I'm glad to see you haven't changed. But seriously, Tommy, you shouldn't have turned Maxie in.
17: Well, I'm sorry I inconvenienced you.
21: No, it's not only that. You know how it is in this racket. Either you keep rolling sevens and stay on top, or you're on the bottom. It don't look so good for me to let one of my boys take a rap.
17: Oh, he had it coming.
21: Possibly. Maxie was dumb to pull that personal job. But if I let you come in and grab off my boys, somebody will start thinking that Lou Cromwell is slipping.
17: Oh, I never thought of that, Lou. What's the pitch?
21: Well, let's see. Maxie goes to the gas chamber in 7 days. That's just how long you have to live, Tommy.
17: What? Lou, you're punchy.
21: Maybe. But you and Maxie are going out together.
17: Now, look.
21: You've got 7 days, Tommy. No more. You can take care of the job yourself then, or we'll handle it for you when the time's up. Play it your own way.
17: I could get the DA in my corner.
21: I don't think so, Tommy. You and I have just had a friendly talk. Nobody's made any threats. Besides, you won't win playing that way.
17: Maybe. And maybe there are other ways to play.
21: Not this time. You know, I like you, Tommy. Ordinarily, I'd even like to see you win. But once in a while, the house has to rake in a few chips to stay in business.
17: Yeah, but you better tell the house man to keep his foot off the brake. I'm playing to win, Lou.
21: I knew you would. That makes it more interesting. I get tired of playing with plain suckers. Well, I got a party across the street. Care to come along?
17: I've already been there. It's not much of a party.
21: It'll get better. I'll see you around, Tommy. Don't start brooding about the 7 days. Make the most of them. Oh, you need any money?
17: No, thanks. I'll make out all right.
21: Good. Go out and have some fun. It's a great life, Tommy. As long as...

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1: Say, Mary, let me tell you about a most wonderful experience I had this afternoon.
2: Why, sure, Mr. Wilcox.
1: Well, I drove my car into a nearby service station, and the attendant, new man, you see,
2: uh-huh.
1: He said, check your battery, mister. Well, by Cornelius, this is the chance I've been waiting for ever since my grandfather traded his horse for a Stanley steamer.
2: Oh, dear.
1: Young man, I says, that gorgeous hunk of battery you're looking at is an Autolite Stayfull. Why, that Autolite Stayfull battery hasn't needed a drop of water for months. And I'll bet you a $40 fedora it doesn't need water now any more than a goldfish needs a raincoat.
2: Did he take your bet, Mr. Wilcox?
1: I should say not. Bub, he says to me, you can't trick me. I'm an Autolite dealer. Well, I'd rather bet a barrel of bucks on a three-legged horse than bet an Autolite Stayfull battery needs water. What's more, says he, that Autolite battery is built to last longer than batteries without Stayfull features. It's got oversized electrical capacity, plus fiberglass insulation, and it's one of over 400 automotive, aviation, and marine parts made by the Autolite people in their 26 nationwide plants. Chew on that a while, mister.
2: Nice.
1: He says to me, imagine the nerve of this guy, Mary, stealing my sales talk. Me, Harlow, A for Autolite Wilcox.
2: Well, you just go feel sorry for yourself, Mr. Wilcox, while I listen to Suspense.
0: And now, Autolite brings back to a Hollywood soundstage Mr. John Garfield as Tommy Cochran in Death Sentence, a tale well calculated to keep you in suspense.

0: 7 more days to live. I wouldn't admit it to Lou, maybe not even to myself, but it was almost that simple. Sure, I could go to the police, but I didn't have any proof that Lou was out to kill me. And I knew that sooner or later, no matter where I went, one of Lou's boys would catch up with me. As I rode down in the elevator, I kept remembering one of Lou's gang who turned state's evidence once and got off with 3 years. 10 days after the guy checked into the big house, he was knifed to death in the prison yard. And they never found out who did it. That's the way Lou operated. Patient, deadly. Well, there wasn't any point of making plans with a guy like that. I'd pretend to follow his advice about having a good time. All I could do was keep on my toes and watch for an opening.
1: Main floor, sir. This is as far as we go.
0: Hmm? Oh, thanks.

0: I didn't even notice the taxi standing at the curb or the...
1: Hey, why don't you look where you're going?
0: I'm sorry. I hope I didn't hurt your traveling case.
1: No, but I thought you were going to stumble right off the curb.
0: I guess I was thinking... Say...
1: What?
0: Yeah, beautiful.
1: Well...
0: I hope you'll live forever.
1: Thanks, I'll try to.
0: Yeah, if you find out how, let me know, will you? Where are you going?
1: Huh? Well, now, really?
0: No, I mean the traveling case there.
1: Oh, to Santa Barbara.
0: Santa Barbara, huh? Well, that's not a bad idea. Tell me something. If you had just 1 week, where would you go?
1: Well, I do have about a week, and I'm still going to Santa Barbara.
0: All right, honey. Thanks for the idea. Maybe I'll run into you again.
1: You must...
2: Hey, that guy bothering you?
1: Oh, hello, Muggsy. Look, will you be a darling and help me bring these bags up to Lou's office?
0: I threw a few things into a bag and headed for Santa Barbara. Seemed like a good place to wait for that opening. Lou would never think of me going to a pleasure resort so near. Anyway, 3 hours after I left Lou's office, I was on a plane bound for Frisco. That's right, San Francisco. When I got there, I rode around for an hour and a half in three different taxis, then caught another plane out for Salt Lake. From there, I swung back to Santa Barbara, checked in at the Swank Ocean Club Hotel. I was pretty sure I'd shaken anybody who may have been watching me. I could count on maybe 2 days before Lou's boys caught up with me, and by that time, I might have a plan. I wandered around on the beach a while, keeping my eyes open for the other reason I had picked Santa Barbara, and then when I went inside, I saw her, sitting there at the bar. It was the same girl, and she was alone.
1: Well, I beg your
0: pardon. Hello there.
1: Oh, it's you. So you did come to Santa Barbara.
0: Well, you told me, remember?
1: I only suggested that...
0: Yeah, I know, I'm kidding. Mind if I join you?
1: Please do.
0: I'm Tommy Cochran.
1: Tommy Oh, hello, Tommy. My name's Helen Ludlow.
0: Helen, huh? Maybe it's silly, but I was feeling like a kid in the wrong schoolhouse. Until I saw you sitting there. I know that sounds like the usual...
1: No, I know what you mean. In fact, I felt the same way.
0: Good. So now we're both happy.
1: I guess we are. Are you here on vacation?
0: Not exactly. I retired yesterday. What about you?
1: I guess I retired, too, in a way.
0: I've seen you somewhere, Helen, but I just can't remember...
1: Probably in a show. I'm a dancer.
0: Sure, that's it. In Top of the Roof, last fall...
1: Bad guess. That was my kid sister. She had a second lead in it. I'm strictly chorus.
0: Strictly chorus? Mm-hmm. Well, you need a new manager. How about having dinner with me tonight and we'll talk about your career?
1: Well, I don't know if... All right.
0: Good. It's a date.
1: Look, Tommy, we met each other entirely by accident, but suddenly we're friends. I mean, really friends. At least, I feel that way.
0: Yeah, I know what you mean. Go on, Helen.
1: But we don't know anything about each other, and that's the way it's got to be. I won't ask any questions, Tommy, and I can't answer any. If we keep it like that, then maybe everything will be all right.
0: Okay, it's a deal.
1: I don't even know why I feel this way.
0: Tell me if you find out.
1: After all, I'm not a kid 16 years old. It just doesn't make sense.
0: Yeah, well, I've known a couple of girls myself.
1: What are you doing this afternoon, Tommy? Would you like to go horseback riding?
0: Horse? Why, sure, why not? I've never been on a horse, though, but you can always pick me up.
1: Then it's a date.
0: Sure, how would you like a drink first?
1: That's a wonderful idea.
0: A drink to the present. No past, no future. So Helen and I rode horseback in the afternoon, had dinner together, and then danced until early morning. It was great, except that it's hard to be with a girl like that and not talk about the future. I wanted her in my future, only I didn't have any. Maybe she sensed it. I hadn't seen any of Lou's boys. I kept looking around, trying to spot them, thinking maybe the guy next to me might even be the one. I kept trying to forget them, and it wasn't too hard with Helen around. She was someone I'd been looking for all my life, and now maybe I'd found her too late. Every minute had to count, and I was still waiting for an opening. I got up early the next morning. Helen and I were going riding before breakfast, and for once I wasn't thinking about Lou and his boys until I walked across the lobby of the hotel.
3: Hello, Tommy.
0: Huh?
3: How are you?
0: Well, hello, Lou.
3: Keeping awfully late hours, Tommy? Or else you're up early.
0: Maybe a little of both.

0: Doing here, Lou?
1: Checking in. I just got off the plane. But don't let it bother you, Tommy. You still have 4 days left. By the way, what room are you in?
0: 425.
1: Now, that's coincidence. They gave me 427. You can knock on the wall whenever you get lonesome.
0: I won't get that lonesome, Lou.
1: Well, you never know. Anyway, let's not talk shop. Why not enjoy ourselves? While we can.
0: All right, why not? They tell me it's fatal to worry. I didn't see him again that day. Helen and I took that ride, went swimming in the afternoon, and then drove down the beach for dinner. The next day was about the same, except we ended up at the hotel for dinner, and dancing, of course. Funny, I'd never cared much about dancing before.
2: You know, you're very good at it, Tommy. Even terrific.
0: Dancing?
2: Uh-huh.
0: Oh, I used to be a gigolo.
2: Tommy, did you really?
0: Yeah, no, I'm kidding, Helen. I've been a lot of things, though.
2: Yes, so have I.
0: Anything besides wonderful?
2: Everything but that. Things have been rough sometimes.
0: It's that kind of a world. It may not look it in a place like this. Soft lights and white tablecloths. Nice clean people eating nice clean food. But down underneath, it's still rough.
2: You can forget it, though. While the music keeps on playing.
0: Yeah. How long are you planning to stay in Santa Barbara, Helen?
2: About a week. You?
0: A week? Why'd you come?
2: I can't tell you. And please don't ask me any questions, remember? Let's enjoy it while we can.
0: Yeah. Well, let's eat.
2: Oh, I wish it would last forever. I mean this week.
0: Maybe this is forever, honey. Here we are.
2: Well, thanks, Tommy. What's this? You didn't order champagne, did you?
0: No, they must have made it. Oh.
1: I sent it over, Tommy. I thought you might like it.
0: Nice of you, Lou. Thanks.
1: Well, do I get to meet the lady, or are you starting to hold out on your old friends?
0: Helen, this is Lou Cromwell, Miss Ludlow.
2: How do you do?
1: You two make a lovely couple. You both seem to be having a lot of fun out there on the dance floor.
0: That's right, we were.
1: I'm glad to hear it. Have all the fun you can while you're here. Life's too short to waste any of it. Don't you think so, Tommy?
0: Well, 3 more days went by. I was still on my toes, but nothing had opened. I was like a fighter whose opponent wouldn't come out of his corner. I spent every minute with Helen. We weren't kidding ourselves any longer. We knew this was the biggest thing that ever happened to us. We'd both been kicked around a lot and made mistakes and played the game on a bluff, trying to get things we thought we wanted. And now we knew we had what we wanted. Only I knew how long it could keep. And there were times when I thought Helen guessed it. Maybe it was because she didn't ask any questions, as though she already knew the answers. Finally, it was nearly noon of my 6th day. I had a date for an early lunch with Helen, so I walked down the hall to her suite. I guess I was about 10 feet away when her door opened.
1: All right, honey. And we'll leave it that way. Just see that you deliver in 2 days.
2: Thanks, Lou. I'll try to. Tommy.
0: You haven't changed rooms, have you, Lou?
2: Tommy, it's all right. I knew Lou before I came here.
1: That's right, Tommy. Helen and I are old friends.
0: Oh? I thought I introduced you.
1: That was just a little idea of mine. I've got to run along now, Helen, unless Tommy has something he'd like to talk over.
0: No, Lou, just run along real fast.
1: Take it easy, Tommy. It may not make you live longer, but you'll be happier. See you around.
2: Would you like to come in, Tommy?
0: Thanks. All right, let's have it. How do you happen to know Lou Cromwell? Oh,
2: Tommy, doesn't everybody know Lou or know of him?
0: Yes, but you know him. How come?
2: Well, I was the dancer. I met him somewhere. You know how it is.
0: Yeah, I know how it is. Why didn't you tell me the other night when he sent us the wine?
2: He obviously didn't want me to, and I don't see how it mattered.
0: What did he mean before about you delivering in 2 days?
2: Tommy, I can't tell. Why don't you leave it that way? I can't answer questions.
0: You've got to, Helen. You know how I feel about it, yeah, and I thought you felt the same way.
2: Oh, Tommy.
0: It's too late now for that no question stuff. I don't have the time. You've got to answer.
2: Please. Try to understand, Tommy. I came here in the first place because of Lou, because he forced me to.
0: What do you mean he forced you?
2: Because of my sister.
0: What are you talking about?
2: It's true, Tommy. She's just a crazy kid, and she got mixed up in something. Lou could make it tough for her if he wanted to. I mean really tough.
0: Okay, so he forced you to come here. Why?
2: to do something I didn't want to do, but that I had to.
0: What?
2: I can't tell you, Tommy. I didn't want to. Believe me, I have to, and that's all.
0: All right. All right. I believe you.
2: Oh, Tommy, I guess we're the kind of people who never win, no matter what.
0: Helen, I've done some pretty foolish things, been around a lot.
2: I know what you mean.
0: But it's never been like this. I've never been in love with anybody before like this.
2: Oh, that goes for me, too.
0: Will you do something for me? Something important?
2: What, darling?
0: Marry me tonight.
2: Tommy,
0: please, honey.
2: I don't know.
0: What do you say?
2: I never wanted anything so much. And I ought to have just one thing I want. We both ought to. All right, Tommy. Tonight.
0: We were married at 8 o'clock with a hotel musician playing Oh Promise Me on a pint-sized organ. And then Helen went to her suite to change for dinner. At least that's what she thought. But I had a different plan. I was going to make my own opening and take her along. Oh, I ordered the dinner, all right, and made a big noise about it in the dining room, and then I went straight to my room. A charter plane was already warmed up and waiting at the airfield, and I had a taxi at the rear door of the hotel. This was going to be a fast break, and I wasn't even taking any luggage, nothing, except Helen and me, and a .38 automatic strapped on under my coat. It was about a half hour later when I finally went down to Helen's suite to pick her up. She didn't answer, so I tried again. The door was unlocked. Helen? It's Tommy, Helen. She wasn't in the sitting room or the bedroom, so I finally opened the door to the bath. I looked around, but she wasn't in sight. Then just as I started to leave, she fell. She'd been propped up in the tub behind the shower curtain. But she fell out, hitting with a horrible limp sound. She was dead. Strangled. I stepped out and pulled the bathroom door shut, using my handkerchief to wipe off the knob without even thinking. I didn't feel anything. Except maybe a numbness that still hurt. Lou had seen how I felt about her. So he'd done this, or had it done. I tried to brush the fog out of my eyes and think not about her lying in there, or what might have been. No, I wasn't even thinking about my 7 days. I had something else on my mind. Finally, I stepped out into the hall and started for Lou Cromwell's room. But I had only gone a few steps when I heard two guys coming, and they sounded like cops. I stepped into the hall linen closet and pulled the door shut.
3: Some guy calls up and says this dame was just been killed, and we'd find a killer still there. I don't know.
0: I got it then. Lou had not only killed Helen, he'd called the police and said, I did it. It didn't take long to reach his room.
1: Oh, it's you, Tommy. I thought it was one of the boys.
0: No, it's me, Lou.
1: I'm a little surprised at this visit, Tommy. Where's your new bride?
0: Why'd you do it, Lou?
1: Oh, you've already been there then. I thought you'd stick around longer after you found things.
0: So the cops would get there?
1: Well, something like that, maybe.
0: You didn't have to do it that way, Lou. Not to her.
4: Why'd you do it?
1: You mean you don't know? You should have gone back to that party with me last week.
0: Why?
1: Because then you'd have found out about my surprise, Tommy. I made the announcement that I was going to marry Helen Ludlow at the end of the week.
0: So that's what you were forcing her to do.
1: Oh, let's just say that I proposed and conditions were such that she accepted. When I got here, she wanted a couple of more days and I gave it to her. But today she double-crossed me and married you. Two double-crosses. You can see the position that put me in, Tommy. It's bad for business.
0: Tell me, Lou, did she know about me? You know what I mean?
1: Yeah, she knew. I guess she thought the two of you could break the bank.
0: Sure, Lou, you had to do it. But you made some mistakes. You made one... What's the gun for?
1: Oh, I just feel more comfortable holding it this way, Tommy. Don't let it bother you, though. Go on. What were my mistakes?
0: One of them was not thinking I'd come here to your room and find you alone. But the big one was when you killed Helen. You shouldn't have done that.
1: Well, now, Tommy, don't let it get you down. Maybe I can fix it.
0: It's too late now. We've all had our last chance. The way you'd put it, the bets are all down. And the wheel's starting to slow up.
1: Well, well. Maybe you can tell me what number it's stopping on, Tommy.
0: Sure, Lou. The house takes everything.
1: What?
0: It's already stopped on double zero.

Hello? Desk clerk? I'm a stranger in town. How do I find the chief of police?

0: Thank you, John Garfield, for a splendid performance. Mr. Garfield will return in just a moment.
1: Mr. Wilcox, you look all out of breath. 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
4: It's been a great pleasure to appear here tonight with this great cast of suspense actors. And I'm expecting almost as much pleasure next Thursday when radio's outstanding theater of thrills brings you Anne Blythe and Edmund O'Brien in Muddy Track, another gripping study in
0: suspense.
2: John Garfield will soon be seen starred in the Roberts production Force of Evil, presented by Enterprise Studios and released through Metro-Goldwyn-Mayer. 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

And now, tonight's presentation of radio's outstanding theater of thrills, Suspense. 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We call it Beirut by Sunrise. So now, starring Miss Mary Jane Croft, here is tonight's suspense play, Beirut by Sunrise.

0: Darling sister, as I told you last, this Mediterranean cruise just hasn't been what I expected. We've sailed from Beirut, but I'm still shaking. After yesterday, honestly, I was positive I'd never see this good old ship again. It's hard to believe my trip to the Near East began as disappointingly as it did. That first stop at Port Said was dreadful. Not that I thought there'd be perfumed nights, but I was hoping I'd feel a little of the mystery of it all. When we left for Beirut, the only stimulating thing was the new dinner companion at our table, a Mr. Haroun. At least, he looked interesting compared to that awfully dull Frank Grady I'd been forced to sit alone with until now.
1: Frank Grady, Mr. Haroun.
2: Mr. Grady?
1: This is Miss Gideon, Mildred Gideon.
0: How do you do?
2: Miss Gideon, charmed. You are both Americans?
1: Yeah, we're Americans. I'm from Akron, Ohio. Miss Gideon's from North Dakota. Teaches school, third grade.
2: How charming.
0: Haroun, that name's a...
2: Persian.
0: Oh, yes, of course.
1: They say Beirut's really something to see.
2: Beirut. One should see it at sunrise for the first time. A thrilling sight.
1: Oh, swell. We hit there in the night. How about a sunrise date, teacher?
0: Well, I really hadn't planned on it.
1: Well, it's okay by me. Can't say I didn't offer. Well, Beirut, here we come.
0: Beirut, here we come. Honestly, he just made me wince. Companions are half the fun, but really, you couldn't commune with anything with Frank Grady around. I was darned if I'd share Beirut by sunrise with him. It was around 5 when I woke. I felt a little thrill when I realized the engines had stopped and we were there. It was dawn when I reached the deck. I was alone. It was marvelously still, like everything holding its breath. Then, just a crack of sunlight and spires of minarets began to appear. Then domes, the whole sweeping outline of the city, rising out of the night. It was just pure Omar Khayyam. I floated with it, completely carried away by the sight in that magic quiet. Then, wouldn't you know something had to spoil it? Down on the dock below, some man had come stumbling out of one of those shadows. Honestly, just reeling. It was still pretty dark, but I could see he was a sailor. An American sailor, coming toward the ship. He looked up, I saw his face. It was filled with pain. Then he swayed and fell. Tried to drag himself. I don't know why I did it, but there just wasn't anyone else around any place, and I was positive he needed help. What happened to you? Can I help?
3: The sailor.
0: What?
3: Message. Listen.
0: Yes?
3: Sultan's turret. Yes? 15th step. Tell it.
0: Then I saw it. A knife buried in his back. He just died. I turned and ran. Oh, I'm terribly sorry.
4: Oh, you are America. What are you running from, mademoiselle?
0: Down the street, back there on the dock. Oh, are you a police?
4: Yes, mademoiselle, Beirut police. I presume you are from the passenger ship?
0: Yes, that's right. On the dock, there's a dead man. A sailor, there's a knife in his back.
4: Yes, of course. Now, what is it you wish me to do?
0: Do? Well, he's just lying there, dead.
4: Isn't it a little early for dead bodies, mademoiselle? A sailor? Baron. You're sure he's not just drunk?
0: Drunk? I told you there's a knife in his back. Well, you could take a look, you know. You can almost see it from here.
4: Please, I don't mean to doubt you, but...
0: Look, I'm only telling you what I saw. I didn't imagine this. It just happened. The poor man's dead.
4: American tourist. All right, mademoiselle, I shall accompany you to the dead body.
0: Well... Now, you see? I was standing right up there on the deck.
4: Yes, I see. Now, where exactly?
0: Just at the edge of those packing cases. I don't want to look.
4: Mademoiselle.
0: Oh, please, I couldn't bear to look.
4: There is nothing here.
0: What? This is the exact place.
4: You're sure?
0: I swear they must have moved him.
4: They?
0: Well, someone...
4: Mademoiselle, when a man is drunk...
0: He wasn't drunk, believe me. There was a knife in his back.
4: Then there should be blood. There is no blood.
0: Look, I saw it.
4: Possibly the shadow.
0: I swear I saw it. He was dead.
4: With a body there is little we can do. You agree?
0: Yes, but I... You don't believe I saw anything, do you?
4: Something, yes. Beirut is a modern city, but it still has charm. Sometimes a visitor is overwhelmed.
0: Well, I don't understand it. I'm not wearing my glasses, but... Well, it was so real.
4: Well, their report will be filled. Now, if I may escort you back to their ship.
0: All right. I don't understand it, but all right. I felt absolutely ridiculous. The policeman couldn't help thinking I was only a giddy, excited tourist. Saying any more would just make it worse. I looked back at the place. It was broad daylight now, and everything did look different. Well, there wasn't anything to do except try and push it out of my mind if I was going to enjoy Beirut at all. When I got to my cabin, I put some cold water on my face and went up for breakfast.
1: Hey, you're late this morning, teacher. Oversleep, did you?
0: No. I was just buying some film for my camera at the ship store. Good morning, Mr. Haroon.
2: Good morning.
1: Well, Beirut, here we are. Hey, see the sunrise, teacher. Thanks for the suggestion, Mr. Haroon. It was really something.
0: Did you see the sunrise, Mr. Grady?
1: Well, sure, through my porthole.
0: Not from the deck?
1: No, I just got out of bed, took a look, went back to sleep.
0: Oh.
1: It looks like a pretty good town, a little on the gaudy side. You're signed up for the tour, aren't you?
0: I haven't yet.
1: Well, you better hurry.
0: Are you going on the tour, Mr. Haroon?
2: I am familiar with Beirut.
0: Oh, well, then you must know those little out-of-the-way places that tourists ordinarily don't see.
2: Some? The Street of the Seven Nightingales?
0: Oh, I'm just dying to see something like that. Well, you know, tours are so commercial.
1: You want to see some of that hoochie-coochie stuff? Why, teacher,
0: That's not what I mean, Mr. Grady. If you were at all sensitive, you'd... You understand, don't you, Mr. Haroon?
2: A touch of Omar Khayyam?
0: Oh, that's it. That's it exactly, to be a part of it. To see and feel antiquity with someone who...
2: I could show you, Miss Gideon.
0: You must think I'm rather forward, but...
2: But unfortunately, I have business.
0: Oh, I see.
2: The tour is really excellent. It will not disappoint you. I have taken it myself.
1: Sure, there's still time to sign up. We'll have big time, just like Port said.
0: Well, I guess I'd better go get my things.
1: Atta girl. I'll go put your name down.
0: See you this evening, Mr. Haroon?
2: You will have a nice time, I am sure.
0: Yes. Well, goodbye.
1: Meet you at the gangplank, teacher. Now, hurry up.
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1: It's some joint. Just like a Hollywood set, eh, teacher?
0: My name is Mildred Gideon, Mr. Grady.
1: Oh, sure. Hey, get a load of those shoes they're selling. Now, wouldn't you get the razz if you clumped around home in those?
0: It's the style here.
1: Well, sure, I realize that, but wouldn't you get the razz? I think I'll buy a pair. Hey, Sahib.
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0: Slave market.
1: This dump doesn't look like the one in the movies.
0: Really, Mr. Grady, do you have to compare everything with home? Use your imagination. Let it come to you. The camels coming in carrying new slaves for sale. The slave dealers cracking whips. Can't you see it?
1: Say, that's pretty good. Did you read it somewhere?
0: Oh, forget it. Just forget it. I gave up after that. Frank Grady was going to be Frank Grady, and that's all there was to it. I tried to slip away, be alone for a minute, but he was just like a leech.
1: Teacher, better stick with me. You don't want to get lost, do you?
0: I was just about ready to call it quits. go back to the ship, find a good book to read, when...
5: The next point of interest is El Kasir, the Sultan's turret.
0: The Sultan's turret? That seemed familiar. I was certain I'd heard that name before. Then it suddenly hit me. The sailor. The dead sailor. He'd said, message, Sultan's turret, 15th step. Oh, I could have kicked myself for not remembering for that policeman. It was a big stone tower, broken down in places, but it was solid and real. Proof that I hadn't imagined that poor man. My heart was simply pounding. I couldn't wait to get inside.
5: As a watchtower by the Sultan Hamid Kasir. Now, the upper half has been condemned as unsafe, but...
0: It was dark inside. Just little lights near the showcases. I looked around for the steps. In one of the corners, I saw them curving upward. They were roped off. I edged away from the others, praying Frank Grady wouldn't see me. I slipped under the rope, started up. 1, 2, 3, 4, 5, 6, 7, 8, 9, 10, 11, 12, 13, 14, 15. It was very dark, only a glimmer of light. I waited. Felt as if there was someone else there in the shadows. Then a tiny white something caught my eye, a piece of paper. I picked it up. I looked at it. There was writing. It said, Ship 6. That's all.
5: Well, Miss Gideon.
0: Mr. Haroon.
5: I have been waiting for you.

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0: I am sorry, Miss Gideon. I really did not mean to frighten you.
1: Don't come near me.
0: All right.
1: What are you doing up here?
0: I too like forbidden places. I knew the tour would arrive here about this time. Fortunately, I finished my business early, so I came to meet you. Is that so frightening?
1: No, I guess not.
0: I thought you might like me to show you what I know of the city. You are all right now?
1: Oh, yes, I'm all right. Mr. Haroon, was there anyone else up here just a minute ago?
0: No. You and I are the only curious ones.
1: Oh, no. No, there had to be someone. I've got proof.
0: Proof?
2: Hey, teacher! Mildred! Where are you? Hey, we're leaving!
0: Mr. Grady. Well, shall we go down?
1: Oh, no, please, let's wait till they go. I've had just about enough of Mr. Grady.
2: Teacher!
0: They will think you are lost.
1: Oh, let them. I've got to talk to you, Mr. Haroon. Somebody, I've just got to.
0: I know of a charming place. We will talk there.
1: We waited for the tour to leave. Then I took hold of Mr. Haroon's arm and we started down those awful stairs. It seemed like hours to go through the darkness, and I shuddered all the way to the bottom. Then we were out in the sunlight, and I felt like breathing again. We walked. It gave me a chance to pull myself together. Finally, we stopped in front of a little place. It didn't look like anything from the outside. And Mr. Haroon opened the door, and we went in.
0: What do you think of it?
1: Oh, it's just charming. This garden, it's the Arabian Nights. It must be very old.
0: They say Omar Khayyam once visited here.
1: Oh, well, you can tell. Come, fill the cup, and in the fire of spring, your winter garment of repentance fling.
0: The bird of time has but a little way to flutter, and the bird is on the wing.
1: You know the Rubaiyat.
0: Some of it I remember.
1: Oh. I'm dreaming again. Just couldn't be real.
0: Oh, it is real, all right. Miss Gideon, back at the Sultan's turret.
1: What?
0: You said you wanted to tell me something.
1: Oh, yes, that.
0: Well?
1: Well, it's been so strange all day. First I see beauty, then death. Then it was gone. And suddenly terror again. And now this beauty, all without warning. I want to remember this place without anything to spoil it. Please take me somewhere else.
0: Aren't you carrying this romantic theme a little too far?
1: What do you mean?
0: I mean... All right. I will take you someplace a little less overwhelming.
1: Look, it's almost sunset. Funny, I didn't realize it was so late.
0: Just this place, and we will go back to the ship.
1: Oh, up these stairs?
0: If you please.
1: Oh, the view. There's the harbor. There's our ship. We'll make it back in time, won't we?
0: In here, Miss Gideon.
1: Oh, it's a nice room, but I... Oh, the view from this window. It's lovely. Is that what we came to see?
0: Not exactly.
1: Mr. Haroon, I don't know whether I'll be sad or glad to leave Beirut, but this time with you has
0: Miss
1: been...
0: Gideon.
1: Yes?
0: Time is growing short. We must discontinue...
1: I know it's growing short, Mr. Haroon. Short the time, but long my memory for that garden and the moments there.
0: I am not sure whether you are extremely clever or extremely foolish.
1: Foolish? Oh, no, Mr. Haroon, please, not foolish. I thought you realized what I truly feel.
0: This place is not romantic, Miss Gideon. You can stop it now.
1: Stop it?
0: You have caused me a great deal of trouble, and I am finished playing games.
1: Mr. Haroon.
0: What happened on the stairs of the Sultan's turret? You are going to tell me, Miss Gideon. What time is the meeting?
1: Meeting?
0: The masquerade is over. Do not force me. You know.
1: I don't know what you're talking about.
0: Death and terror, Miss Gideon. Come here. You recognize this?
1: The sailor. The dead sailor. You murderer! You murderer!
3: Stop! Stop!
1: I ran. Just ran. The vision of the dead man on the floor of the room still in my eyes. And Mr. Haroon was coming after me. He was going to kill me. I knew he was going to kill me. I didn't know where I was or how to get back to the ship. And it got darker and darker. The streets twisted and turned in front of me. A shadow after shadow, growing bigger and bigger. I had to get to the ship, but I didn't know how. Oh! My leg. Oh, a dirty, ugly man appeared beside me. I backed away from him. He slithered after me. And then I felt my back against a wall. Walls all around. There wasn't any way out. I could feel the scream gathering in my throat. I saw a door just out of reach. I edged toward it. It was a big room, dim and evil smelling. There were people, but they didn't pay any attention to me. They were watching a dancing girl weaving through a greasy yellow light. I saw another door and slid along the wall toward it. And he was there, following me. Keep away from me! Keep away!
2: Mildred! Mildred!
1: Frank!
2: Mildred, hey, teacher!
1: Oh, Frank! Grady!
2: Here, over this way. That's it. There. Hey!
1: Frank, I'm never so glad to see anybody in all my life.
2: Well, what happened to you? I've been looking all over. You know, the ship's almost ready to leave.
1: He was going to kill me.
2: Who was going to kill you?
1: That horrible, terrible Mr. Haroon. Let's get to the ship, please.
2: No. Wait a minute. I got to know what time that drop is.
1: Drop?
2: The message you got at the Sultan's turret. I know you got her. You wouldn't have ditched me.
1: What?
2: The film. Documents on the film teacher. A little white slip of paper tells place and time, and you got it. Now, you forget your act, and I'll forget mine.
1: Sailor. He said tell it to...
2: To me. To Frank Grady. He was my contact. You got in the way.
1: No.
2: Come on, now. Give me that paper.
1: Let go!
2: Look, teacher, give me that paper. I'll kill you. I mean it.
4: Grady!
2: What?
0: Miss Gideon?
1: Miss what? Mr. Haroon, don't touch me.
0: No, it is all right. Everything is all right, I assure you.
1: All right? Where am I?
5: At pilot's launch, Miss Gideon. I'm escorting you back to the ship once more.
1: Policeman.
5: We are sorry you had to go through as much as you did.
0: It was imperative to find out which one was the spy, Mr. Grady or you.
1: Spy?
0: Dealers in state documents, collected and sold to the highest bidder. We knew someone would meet the sailor.
1: Oh, I see now. Then you didn't...
5: He was stabbed in a street brawl before he could reach the ship.
0: Unfortunately, you complicated things also, for us as well as Mr. Grady. I am sorry I had to treat you roughly at the house on the hill.
1: Because you thought I... And I thought you... Oh, Mr. Haroon, I'm so glad I was wrong about you. I don't mind anything now.
0: I am staying here in Beirut. I wish you a pleasant trip and bon voyage.
1: Perplexed no more with human or divine.
0: And tomorrow's tangle to the winds resign.
1: Thank you, Mr. Haroon. Thank you.

0: Suspense, in which Miss Mary Jane Croft starred in tonight's presentation of Beirut by Sunrise. Next week, the story of terror in the streets. We call it The Whole Town Sleeping. That's next week on Suspense. Suspense is produced and directed by Anthony Ellis. Tonight's script was written by Mr. Richard Chandley. The music was composed by Lucian Marowick and conducted by Wilbur Hatch. Featured in the cast were Hi Averback, Jack Prussian, Don Diamond, and Ben Wright.
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14: 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How they operate, how they are caught.
15: Hiya, Hap.
16: So long, Harlow.
15: So long? You haven't even said hello yet.
16: Well, this is our last show till fall, isn't it?
15: It sure is, Hap. And that means we won't have a chance to talk about that great Autolite Stay Full battery, the battery that needs water only three times a year in normal car use, until after our vacation.
16: Harlow, if folks don't know by now that the Autolite Stay Full battery is tops in dependability, convenience, and long life, then I give up.
15: 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Car owners everywhere know it has over three times the liquid reserve of batteries without stay-full features and needs water only three times a year in normal car use.
16: My neighbor bought one just the other day.
15: Car owners know, too, that fiberglass retaining mats protect every positive plate to prevent shedding and flaking and give the Autolite stay-full longer life, as proved by tests conducted according to accepted life cycle standards.
16: Well, that's mighty important news for every car owner, Harlow.
15: It sure is, Hap. 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Ask him for an Autolite Stay Full, the battery that needs water only three times a year in normal car use. You'll be sure of the best because you're always right with Autolite.
14: And now, with the case for Dr. Singer, Autolite hopes once again to keep you in suspense.
17: -30. -25.
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1: I suggest we have some coffee.
2: May 16th, 1951. Confidential to Major General Carl Buescher, Atomic Energy Commission. From Professor Leland R. Young regarding thermonuclear H-23. At 6:30 a.m., May the 15th, H-23 was successfully detonated without the use of U-235. Enclosed herewith, technical data compiled after explosion. Complete destruction up to 10 miles.
3: The most powerful weapon yet discovered. Complete destruction up to 10 miles and set off without the use of the A-bomb. Thermonuclear H-23 is top secret. This is the story, not certainly of the development of H-23, but of the fact that it still remains top secret.
2: January 3rd, 1951. Confidential. To Headquarters Military Intelligence, Washington, D.C. From American Embassy, Switzerland. This morning, a man was shot as he entered the building. Before he lost consciousness, he identified himself as Dr. Rudolf Ellman. He was taken to the hospital, where his condition has been reported critical.
4: Nurse.
5: Yes?
4: I am Colonel Mishikov. I wish to see Mr. Farnsworth, the American consul.
5: Oh, just one moment. Doctor?
6: Yes?
5: This is...
4: I am Colonel Mishikov. I wish to see Mr. Farnsworth.
6: Well, he's...
4: You have a man here who has identified himself as Dr. Rudolf Ellman.
6: Yes, we have.
4: His real name is Voroshin. He's an escaped convict, and I have orders from my government to take him into custody.
6: Dr. Ellman?
4: No, he's not a doctor. His name is Voroshin. He is an escaped...
6: Well, whoever he is, he's dying.
4: Now, doctor, I am here representing my country. I have authority in
6: Colonel Mishikov. You have no authority in this hospital. If you wish to see the patient, I would suggest you obtain permission from the chief of staff.
4: I see.
6: Now, if you will excuse me.
4: Doctor?
6: Yes?
4: I presume Mr. Farnsworth obtained permission.
6: He did. Good day, Colonel. Nurse?
5: Yes, doctor.
7: Thermonuclear weapons. I discovered the plan a week ago. Had to escape.
6: Mr. Farnsworth.
0: Yes?
6: Colonel Mishikov.
0: Oh, no. He's here?
6: I just spoke to him in the hall. I sent him to the staff chief for permission.
0: Did he know I was here?
6: Yes.
5: Doctor!
6: Adrenaline.
0: Doctor?
6: He's dead.
2: To Headquarters Military Intelligence, Washington, D.C. From Henry W. Farnsworth, American Embassy, Switzerland. Dr. Rudolf Ellman died here at 5:50 p.m. this day. Obtained statement of great importance if deceased is really Ellman. Soviet government claims he is Alexander Voroshin, escaped convict and citizen of USSR. Please advise.
1: Yes?
8: Dr. Singer?
1: Yes?
8: This is Professor Young. Would you please come up to security?
1: Certainly.
9: Well, George, I've got these rundowns on the pile.
1: Wonderful, wonderful. I got to go up to security. I'll go over them with you as soon as I'm finished.
9: Still going to play poker tonight?
1: Wouldn't miss it. I'll give you a buzz when I'm through.
9: All right.
8: Come in, Doctor. Dr. Singer, this is Mr. Whiteside and General Buescher.
1: I know the General. How are you, sir?
10: Just fine, Doctor.
1: And Mr. Whiteside, how do you do?
11: How do you do, Doctor?
8: Sit down, George.
1: Thank you.
8: Mr. Whiteside is from the FBI.
1: Oh?
11: Did you know a Dr. Ellman?
1: Rudolf Ellman?
11: Yes.
1: Well, very well. I studied under him in Germany.
11: Here's a picture. Is this the man you knew?
1: Well, yes. Much thinner, but this is Dr. Ellman. We taught at the same university. He's dead.
11: When did he die?
1: During the war.
11: This man died 4 days ago.
1: Then this is not Dr. Ellman. He was killed by the Nazis trying to escape from Germany.
11: This man was shot in front of the American embassy in Switzerland. We've known for some time that Dr. Ellman was a prisoner in Siberia working on thermonuclear weapons.
10: How are your experiments coming, Doctor?
1: I'm afraid that's confidential, General, even to you.
10: Ellman knew just about how far you'd progress.
1: That's impossible.
11: This is a portion of his testimony recorded just before he died. It was sent to us by Farnsworth of the American embassy in Switzerland.
1: Sure this man was Ellman?
10: Ellman was a brilliant physicist, was he not, Doctor?
1: Extremely brilliant.
10: If information concerning your work here was smuggled out, he would be capable of understanding it?
1: Ellman would not only be capable, but extremely useful. General, are you suggesting that someone on my staff...
11: I suggest you read Ellman's statement concerning your work here on thermonuclear weapons.
1: Good grief. Professor Young.
8: I've read it, George.
1: But this shows knowledge of our progress as late as a month ago.
11: Is it accurate?
1: Extremely. Lacking in a few details.
11: Ellman was dying.
1: Extremely accurate. What does this mean, sir?
11: It means that someone working on H-23 is acting as a spy.
1: But who? Myself, Professor Young, and four others are the only ones who could possibly have access to this kind of information.
11: Ellman knew that you were close to what he calls in his statement the most powerful weapon of our times. His exact quote, the one weapon that might mean the difference between peace or total destruction. He escaped to let us know that someone is passing on this information.
1: Do you know who it is?
11: No. Professor Young said the same thing you did. It has to be one of six men. Professor Young, yourself, Doctor? Dr. Mitchell, Dr. Evans, and your assistants, Mr. Bromwell or Mr. Collings.
1: Can't believe it. These men are all trusted.
11: So was Klaus Fuchs. Completely trusted.
1: Seems impossible.
10: We have to find him.
1: Well, if you don't know who he is, don't you think it a little dangerous to confide in me? After all, I might be the one.
11: You might be. But that's all been discussed. If we're going to find this man, someone, one of the five men working on your experiment has to help. We can't send in an outsider. Our man would get suspicious.
10: Professor Young had to be notified. He's in charge of this plant.
11: But we still need one of the men actually working on the project. Professor Young's only been supervising.
10: We picked you.
1: Why?
10: Past record.
1: My colleagues have records equally as trustworthy.
11: We know all the records, Doctor.
1: And I know these men I work with, Mr. Whiteside.
11: Then perhaps you'll be able to find out which one is a traitor.
1: Well, I don't know. I repeat, what if I'm the traitor?
11: Then I don't think you'd be foolish enough to continue sending information. And if the information doesn't continue to leave the country, we've accomplished two things. We've kept the project a secret, and we've found out that our man is onto us.
1: Yes. Yes, I suppose that's right.
10: If they steal H-23 from us, well...
1: Is there anything else?
11: I think we've covered everything.
8: Come on, George, I'll buy us a drink. Nothing else for me at the moment, is there, General?
10: No. Nice to see you again, Dr. Singer.
1: Thank you, General. I imagine I'll see you again, Mr. Whiteside.
11: I imagine so, Doctor.
1: Yes, of course.
10: What do you think, Whiteside?
11: About Singer?
10: Yeah.
11: I'm interested in him, General. It might help if we get to know a bit more about him.
10: He's the man?
11: I don't know. That's what we've got to find out.

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4: Confidential, from Special Agent Whiteside to Division 33, Federal Bureau of Investigation, Washington, D.C. Talked with Dr. Singer, and he has agreed to proceed as planned. Advise Charlie. Well, hi, Charlie.
5: Hey, Penny, sit down. Have a beer.
4: Thanks. Been waiting long?
5: Nah, about 5 minutes. How's Margie?
4: Okay, I have the flu. One of the kids got it now. Don't you know I gotta get it sooner or later?
5: I had it. It's miserable. How's business?
4: We got us 3 tons of whitefish yesterday with the price
5: of... What do you have, boys?
6: Benny?
4: Beer. Just beer.
6: 2 beers.
5: All right.
4: Fish been running just great. The day before yesterday, we rolled in with over 4 tons. How's your business?
6: Fine. We got 2 men on all of them. Apartment's bugged, 24-hour stakeout. What about Singer?
4: So far, nothing. He works right with them. Maybe... I don't know.
6: Checking I've done so far, they all look pretty clean.
4: Sure. Boy, we want smart. If it is Singer, smart as they come.
6: I'll give you a report.
4: Hold it.
5: 2 beers. 50 cents.
4: Well, cheers.
5: Yeah. And good luck. I hope your next catch is the biggest yet.
7: Confidential to Major General Carl Buescher, Atomic Energy Commission, Washington. From Professor Leland R. Young, regarding thermonuclear H-23. Dr. Singer has informed me that H-23 experiments are proceeding on schedule. With luck, completion should be possible within the month. Singer has nothing else to report in regard to our previous discussion.
8: Evans.
9: And just a minute. Here. Here's a chart on the fishing yield. Certainly checks. 21 trillion calories.
8: Oh, we're close.
9: Now eliminate the carbon.
8: How's Bromwell doing?
9: Well, he's tired. You look tired, Singer.
8: A little.
9: Something wrong?
8: No. I want to see how Bromwell's doing.
9: Don't forget poker tonight.
8: No, I won't. Bromwell?
10: Eh? Oh, hello, Singer. I'm still too low.
8: How low?
10: 3,600,000. I've got to go back. I have HO4 as high as 19 million.
8: What was the reaction time?
10: Well, it's pretty close. 2/100,000ths.
8: Very close. I think we should talk it over. Evans just finished his fission yield. 21 trillion.
10: Guess I'm holding things up, huh?
8: You've got the hardest job.
10: Mitchell and Collins are down at the reactor pile. Let's get them and talk.

0: Yes?
1: Benny?
0: Yeah.
1: Charlie, I got something I'd like you to hear.
0: All right.
1: I'll see you at the office in an hour.
2: All right.
3: Look out, Singer.
4: You know, I don't think he has them.
5: I don't know. He's had them all night.
4: Oh. Excuse me, Collie.
2: No, it's all right.
6: What you boys have to do is put up some money to find out.
4: All right. I'll just call.
5: Oh, brother, I admire your courage, my friend. I haven't won a hand in the last 2 hours. I'll just let you be the hero.
2: Let's see him.
6: Full house. Aces and trays.
5: What did I tell you? I knew he had them.
4: Afraid it's your pot. Well, Jim Alton.
3: Evans, you are, without a doubt, the luckiest.
7: Played poker for another hour and went home. Nothing unusual.
0: Hmm. A cigarette?
7: Yeah. Thanks. Still no lead. Boy, I tell you...
0: If it is Singer, he's real careful.
7: Yeah, something new?
0: Got word from the other side today, counterintelligence. Our boys say the Russians haven't had any message on the progress of the bomb for a couple of weeks now. They're worried.
7: They're worried. If we only had one lead...
0: We will have, the minute they finish their experiment. Someone's going to have to make his contact then.
7: Well, if it's Singer or any of those men, we'll get him. I'm even having their mothers-in-law watched.
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10: Evans, come here. Mitchell, fine. Collins.
4: What is it?
10: I've got it. I think I've got it. Carbon is completely isolated. Well, look. Look for yourself.
4: Why, yes. Yes.
2: Let me see.
4: Yes, here, Collins.
2: Well, this is it.
4: Congratulations, Bromwell.
5: Congratulations, Bromwell. Very
4: good. Well, gentlemen, H-23 is no longer theory. We can now begin to assemble the first one.
0: Confidential, to Major General Carl Buescher, Atomic Energy Commission, Washington, from Special Agent Whiteside, Federal Bureau of Investigation. Regarding conclusion of H-23 experiments, counterintelligence has informed us that the Russians are in possession of the news of the same. They have not yet obtained details.
2: How could it get out? How?
0: I don't know, General. Charlie here's had them watched every second. I don't know.
7: I know what they did better than they do. Every one of them. They're clean.
2: Let's stop kidding ourselves. Somebody's not clean.
0: The experiment was licked 4 days ago. Professor Young says they're working now to assemble the bomb.
2: Then what do we do? Send the details by courier to the Russians? We might as well.
0: We still have some time.
2: What about Singer?
0: I don't know. Charlie?
7: Yeah?
0: Got those reports?
7: Yeah.
0: Let's go through them again. General... These are a survey of the movements of every man on that experiment. We'll pick up with a report starting 4 days ago. Go ahead, Charlie.
7: Okay. Professor Young, March 15th, 8:30 a.m., escorted to lab. No contacts. 12 noon in company with Singer, Bromwell, and Evans, went to lunch. No contacts.
2: Now wait a minute. What about the waiter?
0: He's clear. We've already checked that.
2: All right. Go on.
7: 1 p.m., returned to lab. No contacts. 5:30 p.m., escorted home. 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No contacts. 12 noon, in company with Singer, Bromwell, and Young went to lunch. No contacts.
0: Same waiter, General.
7: 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Okay, now this is the 16th. 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
0: Wait a minute.
7: Yeah?
0: Look, it might be nothing, but it's worth a try. I want every man on that experiment examined.
2: What for?
0: A complete medical, General. The works.
2: Professor Young?
0: Young, Singer, Evans, Collings, all of them. And today, no explanations. Confidential. From Special Agent Whiteside to Major General Carl Buescher. Examinations completed and proceeding as planned. We should know in a day or two. Anything yet?
7: Hmm? Oh, Benny. No, nothing. He's alone in his office.
0: When did you plant the mic?
7: Early this morning. Superintendent let me in. It's in the cabinet. Yeah, put the phones on.
0: Yeah.
7: Suppose he doesn't show up?
0: Then we'll try the others.
7: Hold it.
9: Mr. Collings is here, Doctor.
11: Oh. Lucky you caught me, Mr. Collings. I was going out for lunch.
12: Well, I'm certainly glad I could get around.
11: Tooth bothering you?
12: A little.
11: Shouldn't have been neglected.
12: Hmm?
11: Just get up in the chair. I'll have a look at it.
12: Mm-hmm. Been giving me a little trouble the last week.
11: Mm-hmm. And we should have seen to it your last visit.
12: Hey, bye.
11: Bad enough. Certainly have to fill it this time. I'll just get some Novocaine.
13: Well, how's work?
12: Tiresome.
11: Oh, just open your mouth as far as you can.
12: Yeah.
11: Way open. That's it. There. Well, that'll be all, nurse. You might as well get your lunch.
9: Oh, thank you, Doctor.
11: You should have really taken care of this long before now.
12: I couldn't help it. I haven't had a moment to myself in nearly 3 months. Thought I could let it go until work let up.
11: Numb yet?
12: Hmm. Getting them.
11: Do you have it?
12: Bromwell isolated them. We haven't completed the bomb.
11: What do you have for me?
12: Bromwell's formula.
11: Can you get detailed sketches on the weapon when it's finished?
12: No, it's been too dangerous. I can't take a chance now.
11: I want the plan.
12: No, this is all. It's too dangerous.
11: All right. Give me what you have.
12: $3,000.
11: Of course. Yeah.
12: And here you are.
0: That's it. That's the man we want. Come on, Charlie. Is that the only door out of the office?
7: Either of those doors. The only way.
12: Oh, thank you, Doctor.
11: Take some aspirin if it bothers
12: you.
0: Get the dentist.
7: Right.
0: Mr. Collings.
14: Hmm? Oh, yes?
0: Whiteside, Federal Bureau of Investigation. You're under arrest.

0: I can't believe it.
1: Neither can I, Professor Young. Callings for $3,000.
2: He had to work quickly, I guess, after that medical.
1: I hired him, trained him. He was a student of mine 10 years ago.
3: How did it work, Mr. Whiteside?
2: It was a chance, Professor Young. Collings had paid 3 or 4 visits to that dentist complaining of several cavities, just as Dr. Singer complained of sinusitis and Dr. Evans of recurrent insomnia. However, when we had all of you men examined by medical men attached to this experiment, we discovered Mr. Collings' teeth to be in perfect condition, work done on a healthy mouth.
1: If it hadn't been for Elman...
2: Elman gave his life to tell us how much Russia knew of our thermonuclear research.
1: You thought it was me, didn't you?
2: Yes, Dr. Singer, for a while.
1: I can't blame you. I really can't.
2: I was wrong. I'm sorry.
1: Oh, that's all right. But you know, in a way, I'm glad it was Collings.
2: Oh?
1: I don't know. It's cleaner somehow. It keeps the trust and the faith alive in all of us. And that's the biggest thing we have, you know. Trust in each other. And faith. Well, may I go now?
2: Yes, Doctor.
1: I have work to do.

Suspense. 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Harlow Wilcox speaking. Next week we'll mark national holidays for two great countries. On July 1st, Canada commemorates the 84th anniversary of its founding as a nation. And on July 4th, the United States celebrates the 175th anniversary of the Declaration of Independence. May we all recognize the importance of these two great days in our lives and make continuation of our freedoms a must for ourselves, our children, and the generations to follow.

Suspense is produced and directed by Elliot Lewis, with music composed by Lucian Morawek and conducted tonight by Wilbur Hatch. The case for Dr. Singer was written for Suspense by Blake Edwards. In tonight's story, Joseph Kearns was heard as Dr. Singer, Larry Thor as Whiteside, Herb Butterfield as General Busher, and Clayton Post as Charlie. Featured in the cast were Ken Christie, Ted Von Eltz, Howard McNair, Paul Frees, Larry Dobkin, Edgar Barrier, John Stevenson, and Truda Marson. Tonight's Suspense program is the last for this season. Suspense on television will continue throughout the summer, and we'll be back on the CBS Radio Network the last week in August. Until then, this is Harlow Wilcox for Autolite, wishing you a pleasant summer and inviting you to join us again in the fall when we will be heard on Monday night instead of Thursday. This is CBS, the Columbia Broadcasting System.

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14: 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Tonight, we bring you a story of a manhunt that ends in a church. We call it The Lady in the Red Hat. So now, starring Mr. Vic Perrin, here is tonight's suspense play, The Lady in the Red Hat.
15: the trouble?
16: Orders to stop those articles you're writing.
15: Why?
16: Well, it's not so much the 13th Apostle as the way you keep harping on those theories you've got about him.
15: Well, I think I'm right.
16: I know, so does the chief. But you've got every woman in the city scared to death. That's why he wants you to lay off.
15: Look, 5 women have been murdered by the 13th Apostle in 3 months, and they were all wearing red in their clothes. I say that means something, and they want me to lay off.
16: This isn't me. We hired you to do the feature column in the Sunday supplement because you've got a big following. Psychology of murder, it's a great idea, but... Excuse me. Yeah?
17: Mr. Banning, is Mr. Mitchell in there?
16: Yeah?
17: Will you tell him his housekeeper's on the phone? She says it's urgent.
16: All right. Switch the call in here.
17: Yes, sir.
16: Use this phone, Mitch.
15: Oh, thanks. Hello? Oh, yes, Mrs. White. Oh? Will you repeat the message, please? Thank you. No, don't worry. It's all right. Yes, I won't be home until after midnight, then. Yes. Goodbye.
16: Anything wrong?
15: I don't know. I'll find out, though. An anonymous note slipped under my door. Somebody wants me to meet the Avenger at midnight. Good evening.
18: Oh, hi, Mick. Huh. I thought you were going to wait downstairs.
15: I was, but Banning wanted to see me. Naylor called him. The police department wants me to stop my article.
18: Why?
15: Oh, I'll tell you while we're eating.
18: Did they say anything about my stuff?
15: No. Yours is straight reporting. It's theorizing they object to. Maybe I'm getting too close.
18: Have you written anything on last night's murder? I'd like to read it.
15: I won't be writing it now. But if I did, I know what I'd say.
18: Have you got something new, Mitch?
15: Something new? Maybe. I don't know yet. Meet the Avenger at 12 o'clock. And the Avenger could be anyone. We waited for the elevator. I watched. Tired faces drifting into boxes, lowering them to the street. And then outside into darkness, growing cold with snow and night's wind. And she was there with me, a smile on her lips. We went to a place for dinner.
18: You know, Mitch, I love this place. My favorite hangout after work.
15: Well, that's why I brought you here. Now, I was beginning to wonder why you've been so quiet. Subdued lights and warmth, is that it?
18: In a way.
15: Oh? Something else, too.
18: Mitch, tell me now. What do you think about it?
15: It?
18: The Avenger.
15: Well, you've read my articles. That's what I think.
18: No, I don't mean what you write. I do that, too. I mean you. What do you think?
15: Well, I have to write about him. Must I talk about him, too?
18: Mm-hmm.
15: All right. I think he's fantastic. Consider the name he or she has chosen for himself. The 13th Apostle. Probably wants to purge the world because of its sins.
18: But that's what you said in your article.
15: Well, that's what I think.
18: And all that stuff about the color red?
15: It means something. Perhaps a sinful color. The obsession of red is a symbol. There's a tie-up.
18: Listen, I want to tell you something. Something big.
15: A story?
18: Can I have another drink?
15: Oh, I'm sorry. Mario?
19: Coming, sir.
18: I got an anonymous note this morning.
15: A note? Well, that's odd.
18: What do you mean?
15: Because...
19: Yes, Mr. Mitchell?
15: Oh, the same?
18: Yes, please.
19: And you, Mr. Mitchell?
15: Nothing, thanks.
19: Yes.
15: By the way, when a Lieutenant Dowell comes in, will you show him to this table, please?
19: Of course, yes.
18: Bill Dowell? He's on the Avenger case. Are you holding out on me, Mitch?
15: You were speaking of a note, anonymous. Did it say anything about the Avenger?
18: Yes. Yes, it did. If I wanted important information about the Avenger, I was to go at midnight to the community chapel on 7th.
15: Have you got the note with you?
18: No, I left it at home.
15: Oh? Did it tell you to sit in the first pew and wait?
18: You got one, too?
15: This afternoon, under my door at home. The housekeeper
18: the
15: called.
18: The same thing.
15: It's queer, isn't it?
18: I wonder.
15: What?
18: This isn't an ordinary tip, don't you see? I've been working on the story for the Standard. You've been doing your series. Supposing...
15: The 13th Apostle sent the notes?
18: Well?
15: Bill Dowell called me earlier. He wanted to see me.
18: Oh?
15: I said I was taking you out for dinner. I told him to meet us here.
18: Why?
15: The lieutenant claims he received a note like ours, too. Could she be the one? Or Dowell? Millions of people in a city and the person next to you a killer? You just couldn't believe it was someone you knew. Was that then the ultimate stimulation? To kill a stranger was not enough. Now, seek out the danger, the extreme risk. Because there was emotion here. Emotion of friendship. That was different. And who might it be? The girl on the newspaper? Or the policeman?
18: Are you being stubborn because you're a policeman or because you're just pig-headed, Lieutenant?
20: Well, Jeannie, you're a reporter. Too much imagination. I still think it's a crackpot gag.
18: Then why did you come?
20: Well, because Mitch and I have been working together on this because we're all friends. I'm not taking any chances. There have been 5 murders already.
15: She makes sense, though, Bill. 3 of us, all vitally interested in the case. It'd be very flattering to him if we turned up at the chapel at midnight.
18: I'll be there, I can tell you that.
20: Well, I don't like it. He might be after one of us. Maybe you, Jeannie. Maybe he doesn't like some of the stuff you've been writing about him.
15: Maybe me.
20: Maybe. Or me. I'm the cop who's chasing him.
18: Yes, I don't imagine he's particularly fond of you, Bill.
15: Well, why not surround the chapel?
20: No, mind you, I still think it's a crank note, but if it isn't, this baby's too smart. If he sees anything wrong, he'll get away.
15: Well, you've used police cordons before to get a killer. There must be enough buildings around to hide him.
20: I'm still not taking any chances.
18: I think Billy wants all the credit for a dramatic capture.
20: I'd have to share it with Mitch anyway.
18: And me.
20: You're going home.
18: Oh, that's what you think. I'm on that list. I want to be there when something happens.
15: Do you know where the chapel is, Bill?
20: Yeah, it's the one on 7th, just around the corner there.
15: It's funny. I must have passed it 100 times. Never noticed it.
18: Most people think it's vacant. It's not. In fact, it's open all night.
20: How do you know, Jeannie?
18: I don't know. I guess I heard about it. You know, I always used to like the snow. I look forward to it. I don't like it tonight.
20: I never liked it. Something smothering about the stuff. I was in a blizzard once.
15: What happened?
20: I was lost in the woods up north. I nearly froze to death. The snow kept coming down, got in my mouth and my nose and eyes. And after a while, things didn't look white anymore. They were blurred and red.
15: Well, what frightened you more, fear of being lost or fear of dying?
20: I don't know. Why?
15: Just wondered.
18: Anybody got the time?
15: No. It's 11 o'clock.
20: Let's go in.

0: funny.
1: What is?
0: If one of us were killed here.
2: I'm going to have a look around. Check any side doors.
1: All right.
2: You stay here.
1: Yeah.
0: The music's nice. There's the organist up there, you see him?
1: Have you ever noticed how, even in an empty place like this, one speaks softly?
0: Yes.
1: I wonder why it's always so quiet.
0: I wonder. Why are you looking at me like that?
1: Was I?
0: Yes. Why?
1: Perhaps I was thinking how strange it'd be if one of us were the 13th apostle.

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And now, we bring back to our Hollywood soundstage Mr. Vic Perrin, starring in tonight's production, The Lady in the Red Hat, a tale well calculated to keep you in suspense.

0: One of us? The Avenger? Oh, Mitch.
1: Well, it has to be someone.
0: I believe you're serious.
1: I am. We've all been on the case since the first death. Perhaps one of us enjoys the publicity, the thrill of killing.
0: Are you trying to frighten me?
1: No, no.
0: I don't like this place.
2: Better go home, then. What, jitters, Jeannie?
1: What did you find, Bill?
2: One side exit, that's all. We can see it in the front pew.
0: What's the time?
2: About 11:15.
0: Oh, I'm cold. I wonder if we could get some coffee.
2: There's a place in the corner. I'll get it. You two stay here. How do you like yours?
0: Just black.
1: Same.
2: Right. I'll be back in 5 minutes. Take it easy, Jeannie. It's not 12 yet.
1: You want to sit down?
0: Up in the front? No, not yet.
1: All right, here then.
0: Mitch, you weren't serious, were you?
1: Yes.
0: Mitch.
1: Well, you've read my articles. I've theorized about the apostle. The analysis could fit any one of us.
0: Me?
1: Well, why not? You're fairly strong. You could have done it. You like excitement, danger. You've often said you don't get along with women. You never have.
0: That doesn't mean
1: it could be you.
0: Or you. Or Bill.
1: Yes, now I've thought about him. It wouldn't be difficult for him to kill and get away with it. Easier than most people because he's a policeman.
0: And you?
1: Perhaps I'm in love. In love with a girl I can never have. Because of that, I hate all women.
0: It's funny. I never thought of you in love.
1: Why not?
0: Because you're so alone, so... I don't know.
1: We sat alone with the music. It was everywhere in the chapel, solemn, accusing. The thoughts had been spoken. Fear was creating suspicion. And the girl with a red scarf tied about her head, sitting with folded hands beside me, looked in front of her, and her eyes were on the front pew.
2: Sorry I am so long. It seems that half the cab drivers in there were getting coffee. Didn't anything happen?
1: No.
2: Jeannie?
0: Oh, thanks. No, it seems wrong, drinking coffee in the chapel.
1: Sinful, Jeannie?
0: Oh, stop it. It's not what I meant.
2: No, Richie. Thanks.
0: What's the time, Bill?
2: 11:30.
0: That all?
2: I see our friend at the organ is still there.
1: Yeah, it's a funny hour to practice.
2: Mitch.
1: Hmm?
2: I heard what you said to Jeannie before. I mean about one of us being the Avenger. Are you kidding?
1: No.
2: That's crazy.
1: Well, why? It's got to be somebody. Why not one of us?
0: Well, we've got brilliant reasons. Asking, we all fit.
2: It's not a joke anymore, Mitch.
1: I know. The trouble with you, Bill, is you think you have to look for some poor devil frothing at the mouth, hands covered with blood. Must a murderer always look like a comic book conception of a murder?
2: Cut it out. You're not funny.
1: I'm not trying to be. I think it more than probable that one of us could be the 13th apostle. We're normal, moderately attractive people. But one of us thinks differently. Which one? We drank our coffee. There was an animal awareness now, each of us watching the other, cautious, wondering. We spoke of Christmas, of sailing, of next year's Dodgers. We spoke of everything but the 13th apostle and of 12 o'clock.
2: Look, there's been a lot of crazy talk tonight. Mitch, you started it. Now, let's get things out.
1: All right, Bill.
2: I still think those notes we got were from a crackpot. But it's my job to investigate. I've gone along with the gag, Mitch, but this is serious. This talk about Jeannie or me or you...
1: If you think it's a gag, why bother about
0: it? What's the matter with you, Mitch? Why don't you stop?
1: I'm sorry. Let's forget it. We'll leave Bill to sit it out, and I'll take you
2: home. I wish you would.
0: No, I'm staying.
1: Hey. What?
2: I can figure it on that.
0: Oh.
2: The lights. There's only one up there now. The organist must have turned the others out. Be hard to see anyone coming in from the front pew.
1: Well?
2: I'm going to take a look. I'll see you. I'll find a janitor.
0: No, no.
1: You're not afraid to be alone with me, are you?
0: Don't be an idiot.
2: If anyone comes in, stay in the shadows.
1: It's nearly 12.
2: You might as well get in your places. I'll be right back.
1: I guess we better.
0: The front pew?
1: Yeah. Yeah, those were the instructions.
0: It's quiet without the music.
1: It's too quiet. It was nice.
0: There's so many shadows.
1: Shadows in the chapel? They shouldn't be frightening.
0: Will Bill be able to see us when he comes back?
1: I think so.
0: Do you think it's him?
1: Do you?
0: What's the time?
1: About 3 minutes to.
0: I hope he finds the lights.
1: I don't mind it. Strange.
0: What?
1: When I was very young, I was in a place like this, very much like this.
0: Oh?
1: I was taken every week, and every week there was a woman who sat across the aisle. She was beautiful. I was in love with her. Nobody ever talked to her. My mother hated her, but not my father. Do you know what I found out?
0: No.
1: It was after my father left us. He'd been in love with that woman all that time. They ran away together.
0: How terrible.
1: Yes, I thought so at the time. What tiny things one remembers. She always wore a red hat. She was beautiful, but she must have been very wicked.
0: Red hat?
1: Where I lived, they used to say it was the shock of his leaving that killed my mother. Poor Jeannie, I'm frightening you. Give me your hand, Jeannie.
0: No, no.
1: You're cold.
0: Don't. Please don't.
1: You're like her. You know, you look like her. You even wear red because it's your favorite color.
0: Mitch.
1: I'm in love with you, and it's so wrong. I've been in love with you ever since I met you, but it's wrong. You're bad. You're like her. Don't scream. Don't.
0: Mitch, it's all right. I understand.
1: I'm sorry. The music stopped. We've got to have music. There was always the organ playing at home. Come along, Jeannie.
0: Where are we going?
1: We're going upstairs to the organ loft. No, don't scream, please.
3: Mitch, Jeannie, you're front.
1: Don't you say anything.
0: I won't. I won't. Mitch, you're not well. I'm glad you told me.
3: Mitch?
0: I love you, too.
3: Jeannie?
0: You must believe me. I love you, Mitch. Please.
1: She was clever, trying to win me over with talk of love. I wasn't going to take any chances with her. We went up the narrow stairs to where the organ was. I closed the door behind us. I didn't need my knife anymore. I could smash her with my hands. I could pound the evil flat, stamp it out on the floor. The other five were bad. They'd sinned, but she was like the woman at home, the woman in the red hat. And I knew what had to be done with her. I'd known it from the day I'd met her. Tall, with long legs, fresh face masking wickedness, and that's...
3: Mitch! Jeannie! Where are you?
0: Please.
1: Stay down there, Bill. Don't come up. I've got her. You stay there. I found her out. I've known all the time. She's got to die. You know that, Bill.
3: I'm coming up, Mitch. It's okay. We'll take her in together.
1: That's why I sent those notes, Bill. I had a trapper, you understand?
3: Sure.
1: I'm right. I'm right, aren't I?
3: Dead right, Mitch. Open the door. We'll take her in together.
1: But no, you stay there, Bill. I don't need your help. I can do it. How do you turn this thing on? Now, there must be a switch. Don't you go near that door, Jeannie.
3: Open the door, Mitch.
1: Here's one.
3: Mitch,
1: in a minute. Don't worry. She won't hurt me, not anymore.
0: Mitch, please. Whatever I've done to you, I'm sorry.
1: You're the woman. You're always the woman in red. Now play. There was music at home at my mother's funeral. Now you play.
0: I can't.
1: Play it.
0: I don't know how.
1: Play! You play louder. Louder. Louder. Louder. Louder.
4: Drop what I shoot.
1: Bill. Turn it off. Turn it off. The music. Stop it.
4: Captain, it's killing me.

Suspense, in which Mr. Vic Perrin starred in tonight's presentation of The Lady in the Red Hat. Next week, the story of a killer and the family which he held in a night of fear. We call it Strange for a Killer. That's next week on Suspense.

Suspense is produced and directed by Anthony Ellis. Tonight's script was written by Clark Daly. The music was composed by René Garrigan and conducted by Wilbur Hatch. Featured in the cast were Virginia Gregg, Larry Thor, Barney Phillips, Jack Carroll, and Jenny Stevens. In this second half of the 20th century, war could happen in a hurry. 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
1: Suspense. 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Public Defender, our star, Mr. Frank Lovejoy.
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4: The newspapers say it was a matter of conscience. Well, they're wrong. Dead wrong. It wasn't conscience or anything like that. It was just the way he looked and talked. Conscience? I don't have one. I don't think you do either. It was a swell morning and they were having a swell parade. The whole town was out watching it. I was there too. I didn't want to miss anything. I was standing on the north side of 6th Street off of Curtis right by the alley. I'd already spotted this lady in the fur coat. She was about 5 feet from me, sort of standing on her toes trying to look over everybody's head. I looked around to make sure she was alone before I came up in back of her.
5: What?
4: Easy now.
5: But just a minute, that's my purse.
4: You weren't supposed to notice, lady, but now that you have, this is a knife. Now, don't make a move. Don't make one single little move, or I'll shove it right in your back. I said not to move. I put one arm around her and held her up until the drum and bugle corps passed. No one noticed when I let her slip to the ground. Then I just turned around and walked away.

0: The papers called it the Armistice Day killing. It said her name was Tyler and that her husband did something for the county. Their pictures were all over the front page. That night, I caught myself a bus for St. Louis and stayed there about a month. It's a pretty good town. I got back here in time for Christmas, and no one bothered me up until a few days ago. Who is it?
1: It's Mrs. Weaver.
0: Oh. What time is it?
1: 8:00.
2: There are two men downstairs who want to talk to you. They're from the police department.
0: Policeman?
2: Yes, policeman. I told them you were sleeping, and could they come back later, or could you call them? They said they wanted to talk to you right now. You in any trouble?
0: I don't know. I hope not. Tell them I'll be right down, Mrs. Weaver.
2: Well, all right, Mr. Penn. They must have made a mistake or something.
0: Oh, yeah, sure.
3: Are you Philip James Penn?
0: Yes.
3: Police, I'm Sergeant Quinn. Sergeant Lacey.
0: Uh-huh. I was just looking around for my robe. I was coming right down.
4: Isn't that a robe over there on the chair?
0: Oh? By golly, it is. What's this all about? What do you want to see me for?
3: Oh, just checking a few things, Penn. Sorry to get you up like this.
0: Well, that's okay. I want to get up early today anyhow. Usually sleep on Sundays if I can, but I had some extra work to do today.
3: Oh, where are you working these days, Penn?
0: I'm not working at all. I'm going to school 8 hours a day.
3: Where?
0: Commercial Electrical College.
3: How long have you been doing that?
0: Since last January. I enrolled on the 15th. Why?
3: How do you live?
0: I'd saved a little money. I worked here and there.
4: Where are you from?
0: Milwaukee.
4: How long have you been in town?
0: About a part of a year, I guess. Say,
4: How old are you?
0: 31.
4: Married?
0: No.
4: Ever been in trouble?
0: No, sir.
4: Ever been arrested?
0: No, sir.
4: How about back in Milwaukee?
0: I've never been in any kind of trouble. Never been arrested. No, sir.
4: Do you know Walter Calloman?
0: Walter Calloman? Now, that name sounds familiar in a way. I can't place it at the moment, though.
4: Oh, he places you pretty well. Says you worked for him once at his place over on 17th and Glenarm.
0: Calloman, huh? I worked for him? 17th? When was this?
4: Can't you remember who you worked for?
0: Well, I told you I haven't worked regular for a long time. I've had lots of jobs here and there around town.
3: You had this one around last Christmas, Penn. From the 18th of December through the 5th of January.
0: Oh, yes, the Ace Haberdashery. Oh, sure, I clerked there. You can't expect me to remember a man's name just like that when it's so far back. Sure, I remember Mr. Calloman now. What about him?
4: Mr. Calloman's store was burglarized last night, Penn. Somebody got away with $400 or so.
0: Well, I'll be darned.
4: Mr. Calloman closed his store at 6 o'clock last night. About 10 o'clock, he was out riding with his wife, and he says he saw you standing in front of the place. Mrs. Calloman saw you, too.
0: Yeah?
3: How about it, Penn? You're a big, tall fella, fairly easy to pick out. The Callumans recognized you.
0: Oh, I think they made a mistake, Sergeant.
3: Were you around that store at any time last night?
0: No, sir, I sure wasn't. Not anywhere near it. I was right here in this room in bed last night.
4: Can you prove that?
0: I don't know. I haven't tried.
3: Mr. Calloman said that you had a key to the store when you worked for him. You still have that key?
0: I gave it back to Mr. Calloman when he let me go.
3: He says you didn't give it back.
0: Well, then he's mistaken. I gave him back his key.
3: Whoever got in there last night had a key, Penn. How about putting some clothes on him? Coming downtown with us.
0: Do I have to go?
4: Yeah.
0: Well, I had a lot of things I wanted to do today. I've got some studying I want to finish. Don't you believe me?
4: Let's go, Phil.
0: I was afraid to go with him. I didn't want to have anything to do with cops. They asked too many questions, and if I answered too many of them, they were bound to find out something about other things. It was a little rougher than I expected when we got downtown. Besides Calloman and his wife, the guy in the filling station across the street identified me. Old Lady Weaver wouldn't back up my story about my being home sleeping. And then they went out and looked over my room and found the key to Calloman's store in my coat pocket. I don't know how it got there. A And everybody remembered I'd been wearing that coat the night before. A little while later, a man named Hale, who said he was from the district attorney's office, got me alone in a room and had me go over the whole thing. I thought he was pretty well convinced for a while.
5: You know, you're in a pretty tough spot here.
0: Oh, I know that.
5: Illegal entry and burglary, you could get up to 7 years.
0: Well, I don't want no 7 years, sir. I haven't done anything.
5: Then there's something else you should know.
0: What?
5: Mr. Calliman kept his money hidden in one of the boxes on a shelf downstairs in the store. Somebody who had worked there had to take it.
0: Well, why don't they ask somebody else who's worked there?
5: It's just a small place. He only opened it a few months ago. You're the only help he's ever hired. Penn, you're the only one who could possibly have knowledge of where that money was hidden. Penn, do you want to make a statement?
0: No, sir, I didn't take it. I wasn't around that store.
5: Okay, Penn, that's all.
0: They booked me in and I was arraigned. A couple of days later, they had a hearing. Everybody came in and told their little story.
6: Philip James Penn, you have heard the charges of which you stand accused. It is my duty to inform you that it has been determined that a public offense has been committed. This is not a trial court. You will have ample opportunity to produce witnesses and defend yourself at the proper time and place. Are you represented?
0: No, Your Honor, I don't have a lawyer.
6: You have any means whereby you can procure counsel?
0: I'm broke, Your Honor. Nobody to help me out. I don't have any money.
6: Clerk, see that Office of the Public Defender is notified. I hereby commit the accused to the custody of the sheriff of this county pending the action of the grand jury. Adjourned.
0: Yeah, it was kind of rough out, all right. They had it about all fixed up against me, and I saw myself doing a nice little 7 years for a burglary I hadn't committed. Then this fellow from the public defender's office showed up. When I saw him coming toward my cell with a turnkey, there was something familiar about his face. And yet, I didn't know him.
7: Hot today, huh?
8: Sure is, Jim.
7: Yeah. County jail's no place to be on a hot day.
8: Any day, I guess, Jim.
7: Yeah. Now, here we go. Penn, this is Mr. Tyler. He wants to talk to you.
0: Did you say Tyler?
7: Yeah.
0: My mind was going a mile a minute, but I couldn't think of anything to say. So I just stood there and looked at the guy who was going to handle me in court. I recognized him. His picture had been in the paper with a story about her. I'd killed his wife.
9: Hello, Phil. I'm here to help you.

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0: And now, Autolite brings back to our Hollywood soundstage Mr. Frank Lovejoy in Elliot Lewis's production of Public Defender, a tale well calculated to keep you in suspense.

0: I'll be right down the hall, Mr. Tyler.
1: All right, Jim.
0: Just call when you need me.
1: Right, Jim. Well, now, as the fellow says, it was a pretty good trip, but now I have to pay for it. Like a smoke?
2: Thanks.
1: No need to look like that. Here you are.
2: Thanks.
1: At your hearing, you told the court that you weren't represented by counsel, Phil. That's why I came here. I'd like to handle your case for you.
2: I don't have any money.
1: If you're in trouble, you have a right to legal counsel, whether you have any money or not. We have a law that says that, Phil. You don't have to have any money with me. My fee's on the county. You understand that?
2: I guess I do.
1: Well, good. Sit down, Phil.

0: I know you're not from the district attorney's office here trying to tie me up some way.
1: No, I'm not, Phil. I'm on your side. I'm representing you.
0: Well, you work for the county, same as a district attorney. Well,
1: we work pretty hard keeping people out of jail, too. I'd like you to be very frank with me and tell me everything that happened.
0: Well, nothing happened.
1: All right. Where were you Saturday night, son? Phil, Mrs. Weaver told me that you were out until midnight or better. She heard you come in. Phil, were you around Mr. Calliman's store?
0: No.
1: Where were you, son?
0: Why, just walking and thinking, that's all.
1: Alone?
0: Yeah.
1: Tell me what you were thinking about.
0: Hmm?
1: What was on your mind? Were you worried about something?
0: Oh, no. I was thinking about a lot of things, what I was going to do.
1: Well, tell me what you mean.
0: Oh, just about finishing my course in electrical work and maybe getting a good job someplace and settling down, getting married.
1: Well, a lot of young fellows go around thinking just about the same things. Ever been married?
0: No.
1: You have a girl?
0: No.
1: Do you go to church?
0: Sometimes, not very often.
1: Why did you tell the officers you were home sleeping, Phil?
0: Well, I was scared, I guess.
1: Oh, what? Are you afraid of policemen, Phil?
0: I guess so.
1: Oh, why, Phil?
0: I don't know.
1: Mm-hmm. Well, now, while you were out walking, did you stop in any place, like for a drink or something?
0: No.
1: Did you see anybody you knew, somebody who might be able to identify, maybe?
0: No, I just took a good long walk.
1: What time did you leave the boarding house?
0: Well, right after dinner, maybe, 7:30, 7:45.
1: Oh, where'd you go from there?
0: I walked downtown to see if there are any movies I'd like to see. There weren't any, so I just kept walking around town. It was a nice night.
1: Yeah, sure was. You walked till after midnight,
0: yeah.
1: Huh?
0: Yeah.
1: Phil, you had a key to that store. You knew where Calliman hid his money. You were seen in the vicinity of the store the night he was robbed. Now, if you robbed Mr. Calliman's store, I'll have to know all about it if I'm going to help you.
0: No, sir, I did not rob that store. Honest, I didn't.
1: All right, sir. I'll do my best to help you prove it. I'll do everything I can for you. We'll enter a not guilty plea. You have plenty of cigarettes, sir?
0: Yeah. Mr. Tyler, do I have a chance of getting off?
1: Oh, that depends on how good a defense we put up. Mostly on whether or not we have all the facts. Well, you have no arrest antedating this one. That's in your favor. From all I see now, you're a pretty industrious, ambitious sort of fellow. All these things will come into account when we get into court. We'll find it out together. Well, I have to run along now, but I'll be back tomorrow. In the meantime, you just sort of relax and straighten out your thoughts.
0: What do you mean?
1: Oh, a man hardly ever takes a 5-hour walk. Maybe you'll have some things to tell me about when I come again.
2: We interrupt this program. We have interrupted this program to bring you the latest on the prisoner of war exchange in Korea. Here are the latest names of American prisoners just released by the communists. PFC Paul O. Blanton, Route 2, Broadhead, Kentucky. From Philadelphia, Private John M. Jankowitz, Jr., 926 North 6th Street. 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From Covington, Kentucky, Sergeant Orville R. Mullen. Private G. Moreland, no home address listed. PFC Harry Persis or Purvis, also no home address listed. Sergeant Willie Patrick, Jr., Sergeant Patrick and the next names coming up are also listed as having no home address as of the moment. Sergeant Willie Patrick, Jr., Sergeant Albert L. Howard, PFC Wilbert M. Waring, W-A-R-R-I-N-G, Sergeant Edward G. Anderson, Private Louis Okerstro, that's spelled O-K-E-R-K-S-T-R-O, Sergeant George W. Gray, PFC Earl N. Wiseman. Sergeant William H. White. Sergeant White is listed as a litter patient. Corporal Pedro A. Herrero. PFC Joe T. Heath. Also listed as a litter patient. Those 16 names are the names of American prisoners of war released this evening by the

0: Communists in Korea. As later names become available, we will interrupt our scheduled programs to bring them to you. This bulletin has come to you from CBS Radio News. We now resume our scheduled program.
1: The truth. Well, I'm telling you the truth.
2: Where'd you stay in St. Louis?
1: At the Hall Hotel.
2: How much rent you pay?
1: I didn't pay any rent. I stayed there with a friend of mine. Didn't cost me a dime.
2: What's your friend's name?
1: Jack O'Brien.
2: Is he still there now?
1: Why?
2: Well, I want to wire him and verify this.
1: He's in the Army now.
2: What do you figure the trip cost you?
1: Just my bus fare. Nothing more, a little spending money. He paid for my meals, too.
2: Saying $100?
1: I had $93 when I left.
2: And when'd you get back?
1: By the middle of December.
2: When'd you leave?
1: Armistice Day.
2: Why'd you, take a sudden trip on Armistice Day?
1: Well, I just wanted to go, leave town.
2: Why?
1: I don't know, Mr. Tyler.
2: You don't remember the exact day you got back, but you remember the day you left.
1: Mr. Tyler, I don't go around robbing people. I just don't do it. I didn't take that money from Mr. Calliman's store. I never did any harm to anybody, Mr. Tyler. You believe me, don't you?
2: Yeah, Phil.
1: We went to court the next day. Hale, the district attorney's man, got up and told the jury what he was going to prove, and Mr. Tyler got up and told him how none of it was true. And after that, he asked the judge to keep all of the witnesses out of the room except the one that had something to say. The judge said that was all right. And then the two cops who'd arrested me showed up and told about it. And then Mrs. Weaver came in and told how I hadn't been home. And finally, Hale called Calliman in and spent 15 minutes or so having him say I was around the store the night it was robbed, that I had a key, and that I knew where the money was hidden. Well, Mr. Tyler listened to all of it. And then he took his turn.
2: You testified, Mr. Calliman, that the accused was in the vicinity of your store the night the money was taken.
3: Yes, sir.
2: And you saw him while you were out driving with your wife.
3: Yes, sir.
2: Can you describe the clothing he was wearing at the time?
3: He had on a sport coat and a pair of gray pants and a blue shirt.
2: What color was the sport coat, Mr. Calliman?
3: Tan.
2: Was he wearing a hat?
3: No hat.
2: How close were you when you saw him?
3: Well, I was driving in the outside lane, and he was right on the street, 20 feet away, I'd say.
2: How fast was your car traveling at the time?
3: We were at the stop street.
2: Then you had a good look at him?
3: Yes, sir.
2: For how long a period of time?
3: Maybe 10 seconds, just while we stopped.
2: With the court's permission, I'd like to ask the witness to step over in front of the jury.
4: Any objections from the prosecution?
5: No objection, Your Honor.
2: All right, Mr. Calliman. Right there will be fine. Now, Mr. Calliman, will you look at the juror sitting directly in front of you?
3: Yes, sir.
2: All right, Mr. Calliman. Turn around, please. Now, tell me, Mr. Calliman, what does that man look like?
3: Why, he's got gray hair. He's wearing glasses.
2: Can you tell me the color of his suit?
3: Brown, I think.
2: His tie?
3: No.
2: His shirt?
3: No.
2: This is the witness who, by his own statement, saw the accused for 10 seconds and positively identified him.
1: The same thing happened to Calliman's wife and the filling station man. It was all over in less than an hour. The jury went out and came back and said that I wasn't guilty. And finally, everybody had left, and I was standing there with him.
2: Well, son, how do you feel?
1: Pretty good, Mr. Tyler. I don't know how to thank you.
2: Don't thank me, son. Thank the law that protects you. What are you going to do now?
1: Go back to school, I guess.
2: Let me hear from you now and then. Glad to know how you're getting along.
1: I'll do that, Mr. Tyler.
2: You can go, Phil.
1: Yeah. Well, so long.
6: So long.
2: Phil.
1: Yes, Mr. Tyler?
2: Do you, have anything you want to tell me?
1: No, sir.
2: I sort of had the feeling that you, wanted to say something, Phil.
1: Mr. Tyler, I'll say it once more. I didn't rob Kellerman's store.
2: I know that. You're innocent of that charge.
1: Well, what are you getting at?
2: I just wondered if there was anything else you'd like to tell me. Phil?
1: No.
2: You know, a man might do something in his life sometime that no one else will ever know about but him. And he can go through life keeping it inside, not telling anybody about it. And another man might have an idea or suspect him, but it wouldn't be right to come out and say anything unless he had some facts. Now, I have an idea of what the man was like who killed my wife. Might be wrong, but I think I know exactly what he was like, Phil. Did you know my wife?
1: Yes, sir.
2: Read about it in the papers that night on the bus?
1: No, sir.
2: Oh. Where'd you get the money to go to St. Louis, Phil? Did you get it from my wife's handbag?
1: I didn't mean to. If I'd known she was your wife, sir, I wish I hadn't killed her, sir. Mr. Tyler, don't look at me like that, Mr. Tyler. Please, sir, don't look at me like that.

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0: Next week, a study in fear as we present Graham Greene's novel of cowardice, The Man Within. Our star, Mr. Herbert Marshall. That's next week on Suspense. Suspense is produced and directed by Elliot Lewis, with music composed by Lucian Morowick and conducted by Lud Luskin. Public Defender was written for Suspense by E. Jack Newman. In tonight's story, Joseph Kearns was heard as Tyler. Featured in the cast were Paula Winslow, Larry Thor, Lou Krugman, Whitfield Connor, Herb Butterfield, and Charles Calvert.
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0: look at it down there. Most beautiful little harbour this side of Clove Valley and Plymouth O. And so peaceful and quiet down there now, you'd hardly believe that a few years ago we had us one of the busiest ports on all the coast of England. A high deal of trade went in and out of this port in those days, sometimes 3 and 4 ships a week. There was always them as laid over, too, and the hopes of picking up a cargo, unexpected, and fishing boats, a plenty of them. But mostly it was trade. Ships and sailing men from all the four corners of the earth. And I was part of it. A few years ago, did I say? Well, I guess to be more exact, it was more like 40 years ago. Long time for a man. Shipping agent, I was. Not a single piece of pottery or sack of grain or bale of goods that didn't go through these hands of mine. Aye. Or through our hands, that is. You see, I had me a partner, Philip Morley, by name. Fine young chap he was, too. Why, in 7 or 8 years, he knew most as much about that business as I did.
1: There we are, Beckham. We're all ready for the Lorenta now. I've made all the arrangements, and she can start taking on cargo first thing in the morning.
2: Fine, Philip, my boy, excellent. But I'd say it's about time now, wouldn't you? Why a master like Captain Cunningham should have had such trouble filling out a crew, I never understand.
1: Something about the sailing date, he said.
2: Oh? Well, I don't see why. Well, now, I shall be off to London to arrange the insurance for her.
1: Some superstition it was.
2: Eh? That superstition?
1: Yes, sir.
2: Bah! Tommy rot. And, Philip, you know that as well as I do. Of course, the men behind the mast are superstitious, most of them, and omens and things and black cats across the deck. Aye, I'm carrying a hare's foot for luck, too. All right. They're kind of simple and amusing, and they're harmless. But this, well, if you ask me, my lad, it's carrying things just a bit too far. It's ridiculous. Well, isn't it, lad?
1: Well, of course, there was the Bristol Queen.
2: The Bristol Queen and 100 others that left for the open sea on all days of the week.
1: Well, I know, sir.
2: No, Philip, it's all foolishness. Foolish superstition and nothing else. And don't you ever believe otherwise. So I drove me up to London Town, the big insurance exchange. Biggest in the world, it was, with more than 20 brokers sitting around their tables and all in touch with what was going on by the means of that marvelous invention, the telegraph. And I talked with my old friend, Mr. Edward Etherington, who handled all my problems back those 40 years ago.
3: Here we are now, Mr. Beckham. A quill and plenty of ink.
2: Good.
3: Now, you say the vessel is named the Lorenta.
2: Aye, Mr. Etherington, the Lorenta. One of the finest ships ever put to sea, sir.
3: Oh, yes. I believe I recall having insured her once before. On a sailing out of Southampton.
2: No doubt you have, sir.
3: Still under Captain Halsey Cunningham?
2: Yes, sir, the same.
3: Good. Now the value of the cargo, Mr. Beckham?
2: £15,000.
3: Oh, £15,000, eh?
2: Aye, sir. We're loading her with finished woolen goods to be carried to the port of Philadelphia in America.
3: Good. It's surprising how much the trade of that young country has increased recently.
2: Ah, it is.
3: Yes, especially with so much political strife between its north and south.
2: Aye, but Mr. Etherington, I confidentially predict that one day the international trade with America will be second only to the trade with England.
3: Oh, yes, perhaps so. You wish full coverage?
2: Full coverage, sir.
3: Very well. £15,000 in finished woolens.
2: All right.
3: And the destination is the port of... by the way, Beckham, have you set the sailing date?
2: That I have, Mr. Etherington.
3: And what is it, please?
2: April the 21st.
3: Let me see now. That would be...
2: No need to look, sir. That'll be Friday after the next Friday week.
3: Friday? On a Friday?
2: That it is.
3: Oh, no. Then I'm sorry. I'm very sorry.
2: Eh? Now, what's the matter with that?
3: I trust you aren't jesting, Mr. Beckham.
2: Jesting? Hardly.
3: You mean you don't know?
2: I certainly don't.
3: Well, then I'll tell you what's the matter with it. No, wait, listen.
2: Now, you listen to me, Mr. Etherington. I want...
3: Listen!
4: Gentlemen, I have a dispatch of great importance. The six-masted schooner Tremaine, long overdue at the port of Southampton. She is now known to have been completely wrecked in a severe storm off Basel Reef. All hands, all cargo, lost.
3: There's your answer, Mr. Beckham.
2: Oh, it is, eh?
3: Aye. Because the Tremaine left her last port of call most ill-advisedly, sir. Left her port of call on a Friday.
2: Well, now, don't be absurd, Mr. Etherington. Surely you don't think her sailing on a Friday had anything to do with this?
3: Think, man. I know it did. And so do all the rest of the gentlemen here in the exchange.
2: Ah, nonsense.
3: Is it? Then what of the Klemper Hall that foundered in a hurricane off the coast of South America?
2: But that was in...
3: She sailed on a Friday, too.
2: I know, but...
3: And the Marley Kay that perished off the coast of Africa.
2: No, wait a minute. I'm...
3: Yeah, and the Capricorno off the Azores. And the Dorset.
2: Don't you see?
3: The Lee Cambria, the Plymouth Flyer. You name them, there have been dozens of them. All of them sailed on a Friday, Beckham. And they're all at the bottom of the sea.
2: And do you mean to tell me, Mr. Etherington, that you... Or any other supposedly intelligent person.
3: I tell you, Beckham, there is an unholy curse on Friday sailing.
2: Ah, come on now.
3: Well, ask the sailors. They know it. And most of them, those that have their wits about them, wouldn't sign on for a Friday clearance if their very lives depended
2: Rubbish.
3: On it. Rubbish. Most of the masters of our shipping fleet know it, too. But I suppose you didn't mention a possible Friday sailing to the men of the Lorenta.
2: Of course I did.
3: And they all agreed to it?
2: Yes, every one of them. Well, all but a stupid young midshipman who was easy enough replaced, and one of the galley boys. Well, does that answer your question?
3: No. Can't you understand, sir? Can't you see the disaster you're courting by letting that ship go out on a Friday?
2: No, I cannot. Believe me, sir, I've never heard anything so completely silly in all my life.
3: Silly?
2: Yes, utterly ridiculous.
3: Well... That is not the way the Admiralty feels about it, Beckham.
2: The Admiralty?
3: Aye. And you can mark my words, sir. Before this 12-month is over, there'll be an edict against Friday sailings. A royal edict.
2: Ah, tommy rot. Now fix up these air papers so I can have my coverage for the Lorenta. Well, will you do it?
3: No, Beckham, not I.
2: Now, you look here.
3: Unless you change that date.
2: Very well. Then I shall have to take my business to someone else.
3: I'm sorry.
2: Not only now, but hereafter.
3: That is up to you.
2: But you mark my word, Edward Etherington. The Lorenta will sail on a Friday, and she'll be living proof of what a fool you've just made of yourself.
0: And so it was that I betook myself across the room to another of the insurance men, a younger man, intelligent-looking chap who I was certain would be above any such childish superstition.
5: Oh, yes, sir.
2: Beckham's my name, Henry Beckham.
5: What? Oh, yes, of course, Mr. Beckham. I've seen you here many times. My name is Archcroft, sir.
2: Mr. Archcroft?
5: Won't you sit down, please, sir?
2: Thank you.
5: Rather a regular client of Mr. Edward Etherington, aren't you?
2: Let us say rather I was.
5: Was?
2: Aye, but no longer. It may surprise you, after all these years of my dealing with Mr. Etherington, but I've now decided to let one of you other gentlemen handle my insurance business.
5: Why, of course, Mr. Beckham. And I give you my word that you'll never regret it. It will be an honor and a privilege to serve as your account, sir.
2: Thank you.
5: And is there anything that I can do for you here and now?
2: There is, today? Mr. Ratchcroft, there is. Uh-huh. I need insurance on a cargo and vessel that's sailing to America shortly.
5: Oh, fine, sir. And what is the name of the carrier?
2: The Lorenta.
5: Oh, yes. Good ship, sir. Yes. Captain Halsey Cunningham, I believe.
2: That's right.
5: Mm-hmm. And the cargo, sir?
2: £15,000 worth of finished woolens.
5: £15,000 in... Oh, yes.
2: Mm-hmm.
5: There we are. And the sailing date, sir?
2: Friday, April the
5: 20th. Friday, sir.
2: That's right.
5: I'm sorry, sir, but I cannot handle it.
2: You... Now, look here, young man.
5: Unless,
2: I won't...
5: of course, you change that date. Don't you see, Mr. Beckham?
2: I see nothing. Silly, ridiculous superstition. That's all it is. I'll go elsewhere.
6: Friday? Oh, no, you can't mean it, Mr. Beckett.
2: I certainly do. Friday the 21st.
6: And I'm sorry, but the answer is no. I'm sorry, Mr. Beckett.
7: Friday? Sailing on a Friday, did you say?
2: That's exactly what I said.
7: Oh, then I'm sorry, Mr. Beckett.
2: Now, just a minute, you. Just a minute.
8: Friday? No, sir, I wouldn't think of it.
2: Oh, you wouldn't?
6: No, get someone else, if you can.
7: Sorry, not I. Not for a Friday sailing.
2: Oh, a stupid.
8: No, sir.
2: You're
8: sorry.
2: Sorry. Superstition,
8: sorry.
2: Sorry. Sorry. It's all nothing but a superstition. Sheer, stupid superstition. By heaven, I'll show him. I'll show him if it kills me.
0: Hard-headed businessmen, they call themselves. But because of his nonsensical belief in a curse on Friday sailings, they turned me down. Well, then, I'll tell you what I did. And I don't deny that by the time I got back here from London, back to all the old familiar things that have been so close to me so many years, well, I don't deny that more than once my determination began to waver a bit, as you might say. But ahead I went with my plan.
1: Beckham, what are you up to, man?
2: Philip, my friend, I'm selling out.
1: I don't understand.
2: I'm selling out to you. To you, Philip.
1: What on earth for?
2: Well, you've done well for Beckham and Morley. You've done well for yourself. That means you've saved enough to buy me out. Yeah, I've seen that. And so I'm selling out to you.
1: But why?
2: Because I have need of cash, a lot of cash.
1: Well, has something gone...
2: No, boy. Nothing's gone wrong. But if you'll buy me out, it'll give me what I need to finance the building of a ship.
1: A ship?
2: Yeah, to prove once and for all the absurdness of this Friday sailing superstition. Huh. And anything else of the sort that's connected with Friday. Once and for all.
1: Oh, I see.
2: So, if I can have your check, Philip, I'll make arrangements with Mr. MacBarskin, the shipbuilder, on, the day after tomorrow.
1: The day? That's Friday.
2: That's right. Friday, as ever was. Ah, yes. Yes, excellent, Mr. MacBarskin. And now then, build her as exactly as you've sketched her here, and she'll be exactly what I want.
9: Very well. And if I understand you correctly, Mr. Beckham, you'd like me to begin construction right away.
2: Just as soon as possible, provided that you keep with the schedule we discussed.
9: Yes, of course, the schedule. Well, that means we can start a week from today. So if you'll affix your signature to this contract and the date, right here, please.
2: Aye. Henry J. Beckham.
9: And the date, please.
2: Friday, April the 28th.
0: And so it was. We'd made the contract on Friday, April the 28th. On Friday, May the 5th, began the building of the ship. My ship. And true to his word, Malcolm MacBarskin tended himself to every detail and, like myself, made certain there was no deviation, not by a single day, from the schedule that we had set. The date for laying of the keel was a Friday, and it was met. The frames were begun, the ribs and plating, and the deck structure, the caulking, the finishing, the painting. Every single step in her construction was begun on a Friday. And so it went on, through May and June, July, August and September. And then finally, on a beautiful morning at the end of September...
1: Oh, she's a beauty, all right. Just wait until they get the canvas on her.
4: That won't be until after this launching.
2: I understand Beckham has done all this by himself.
4: Certainly hopes he proves his point.
10: Hey, here's the pretty girl up there with him.
11: Right now, they're getting ready. Wait now.
2: All ready now, my dear?
12: Yes, I guess so, Uncle Henry.
2: Very well, then. Now, hold the bottle tightly, and don't worry, when it breaks, the wrapping will keep it from hurting you, you see? So strike it with all your might.
12: But won't it splash all over my nasty dress that you got for me?
2: Oh, well, I'll buy you a dozen more, my dear. All prettier than this one. Now then, All ready now?
12: All ready, our guest.
2: Good. Then speak up loud and clear. Go on, dear. Just the way I told you to. Long may you sail.
12: Oh, yes, yes. Long may you sail the seven seas, good ship.
2: That's right, that's right. And long?
12: And long may you prosper. Each cargo richer than the last.
2: And may you serve to show to all mankind that the only truth is truth itself.
12: I still don't understand what that means, Uncle Henry.
2: You're doing fine, my dear. Now go right ahead, go right ahead. And now this day...
12: Oh, all right. And now this day, the 22nd day of September, a Friday...
2: That's right. Go on.
12: I christen thee to be known hereever after as the good ship Friday.
2: Aye, there she was, my ship the Friday, sliding down the ways, gliding as graceful as a swan, into the waters that would caress her for the rest of her natural life. And then, as she sat there bobbing gently on the tide, I knew I was right. That I now can prove I was right. As soon as she was fitted with her canvas, a matter now of only days, but one thing would remain. Aye, the fitting climax to my plan. The fitting final proof.
13: In just a moment, the concluding act of Suspense. You know, there's a lot of talk, sensible talk, about driving carefully. But there are times when you shouldn't drive at all. Don't drive when you're drowsy. Pull off the road and rest for a little while. Don't drive when you're angry or upset. People are apt to take out their anger on the car and cause a serious accident. And never drive if you've been drinking. Obeying these don'ts may save your life. Or someone else's.
2: And now my ship, in order to fulfill its destiny, required not only the best of crews, from first mate to cabin boy, but the finest master I could find. A master truly worthy of her, and who would also meet my... Yes, I'll admit it. My rather unusual requirements. And when I did find him, I knew that he was the man.
4: And let me assure you again, Mr. Beckham, I deem it a privilege to take the command of this fine ship of yours.
14: And I was certain you'd feel that way about it, Captain. Now, as for the sailing date, to begin a maiden voyage.
4: Any time you say, Mr. Beckham. Immediately, if you like.
14: Immediately? Aren't you forgetting the schedule?
4: Oh, of course, of course, of course.
14: And always remember this, Captain.
4: Aye, sir.
14: I selected you to be the master of my ship because of your excellent record and reputation. Yes.
4: Thank you, sir, thank you.
14: But also, and more important, Captain, to prove once and for all the utter fallaciousness of that absurd superstition.
4: Absolutely.
14: Now, you must understand that, Captain. You must understand that. How important that is to me.
4: I do.
14: You must understand that that is my only reason for having undertaken all this and for having selected only you.
4: And I do understand, Mr. Beckham. I do understand.
14: I'm glad you do, Captain Friday.
2: Finally, then, the day. And there she was, my fine new ship, the Friday. Conceived on a Friday, built on a pattern of Fridays, christened and launched on a Friday, under the command of Captain Friday. Aye, the day. Friday, October the 13th, under a clear blue sky, proud in a new paint and polished brass and billowing canvas, with flags and pennants flying, the good ship Friday, under Captain Friday, sailed out of the harbor on her maiden voyage and sailed on a Friday. Thousands of people who'd heard of her
14: and what she meant. Thousands thronged the piers to wish her bon voyage and cheer her on her way, to wish her Godspeed. Bells rang and whistles blew in her honor. In my honor, for here at last was living proof, proof beyond the shadow of a doubt, that the silly, ridiculous, childish superstition about Friday being unlucky was indeed a superstition and nothing else. I'd staked my everything on her, all my money, yes, almost my soul. And now, before the doubters, before the world, I'd prove that I was right. I'd won. I'd won. Except for one thing. The ship was never heard of again. Aye. The ship was never heard of again.
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0: 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Featured in tonight's story were William Redfield as Morley, Robert Dryden as Etherington, Mercer McLeod as Captain Friday, Lawson Zerbe as Archcroft, and Hetty Galen as the girl. Also in our cast were Bill Lipton, Herb Duncan, and Dave Gilbert. 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
1: 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Tonight, The Singing Wall, starring Van Johnson.

0: Have another cup. Another nice hot cup. Yeah, get that special cream makes it taste good. So a guy named Joe brought you, huh? He come up here from Joe's place. From Joe's place. Yeah, hear it? Ain't that pretty? Yeah, that's right. It comes right out of the wall. Singing walls. We got hot and cold running water here and singing walls, yeah. Have another cup and a little more of the extra heavy cream. What? Well, lie down and take a little snooze. I'll be right back. Hey, look at you. It's blood. Blood all over your shirt. Oh, him? He's all right. Just lock him in the closet. Put the key right in your pocket so you'll know just where to find him. Sure, I'll be back. I'll be back in just a minute.
1: No, let me out.
2: No, let me out of here. No.

0: Tommy, wake up.
1: Oh, what? What is it?
0: I've been knocking at your door the longest time. You were having a dream or something.
1: Yeah. Gee, what time is it?
0: It's way after noon. You came in pretty late.
1: I did, huh? Toss me my bathrobe, will you, sis?
0: Don't you know what time you got in?
1: No, not exactly.
0: Oh, Tommy, I know it's tough not having a job all these months, but the kind of people you're getting...
1: Oh, my head.
0: Have anything to eat last night?
1: Yeah. They bought me some coffee and...
0: Coffee? Who did? Where was this?
1: Oh, well, honest, sis, it's no alibi, but I don't remember where I was. Only just now I seem to be dreaming about it.
0: About what?
1: About last night. I could hear you banging on the door all the time I was dreaming. And it seemed as though I wasn't dreaming at all. I was remembering a lot of things.
0: What sort of things?
1: Oh, I was all mixed up. There was a guy with a kind of frog voice that kept giving me eats and coffee. And I was sort of floating. And there was a place with music coming out of the walls. There was something about blood on my shirt. And a key to a closet.
0: Tommy, you're shaking like a leaf.
1: Yeah, it was a pretty scary dream, all right. If it was a dream.
0: Well, you get dressed and come on downstairs. Here, I'll get you a clean shirt.
1: No, I better wear the old one. I've worn it only once.
0: But it's all messy.
1: Yeah, it does look kind of... Mildred.
0: What?
1: My shirt. Give me it.
0: Now what's the matter?
1: Look, Mildred, that's blood.
0: Well, I guess it is.
1: I know it is. Just like it was in the dream.
0: Oh, Tommy, don't be silly. You must have hurt yourself somewhere.
1: But I didn't. Look, there isn't a scratch on me.
0: Well, then you got in a fight.
1: Maybe.
0: What else could it have been?
1: That's what I'm trying to think.
0: Well, stop thinking and hurry up and get dressed. Oh, my goodness. Look at the way you threw your clothes around last night. Trousers on the floor here. Oh, dear. Everything all over the place fell out of the pockets. I'll pick it up. You get dressed.
1: Thanks.
0: Didn't come home with much, did you?
1: I didn't have much to start with.
0: Well, I'll put it all up here on the bureau. 25 cents and change in your keys. Now, hurry, will you?
1: What did you say?
0: I said hurry.
1: No.
0: Oh, I said I put your change and your keys up on the bureau.
1: Keys?
0: Yeah.
1: Mildred, I only have one key.
0: Well, there are two there now.
1: I know. Let me see them.
0: Here. One's the key to the front door.
1: But the other one?
0: Doesn't belong to any door in this house.
1: It's the key to the closet.
0: What closet?
1: Last night. It wasn't a dream.
0: Tommy, what are you talking about?
1: Mildred, you better call Danny. Danny, right away.
0: But he's on duty.
1: I know. But get him over here right away.
0: Tommy, what is it?
1: Last night, I think I killed a man.

0: Yeah. Let me look at your eyes, Tom.
1: Listen, Denny.
0: Uh-huh. You were doped, all right.
1: I didn't know what it was.
0: Never mind that now, kid. How much do you remember?
1: Oh, Denny, I hated to bring you in on this, but I didn't know who else to go to.
0: Skip it, skip it. What's the use of having a brother-in-law who's a cop if he can't help you once in a while? How much do you remember?
1: Just what I've told you. Just like it was in the dream. Only it wasn't a dream. There was this guy, Joe. Just some guy I'd known from someplace. I don't know where. And I met on the street, and he took me to the party. Then the guy with the frog voice began giving me eats and coffee. Had a lot of coffee. Then everything got confused. And I was in the place with the singing wall. Some harmonica playing or something. That's where the closet was.
0: What about the guy you... The dead guy?
1: First he wasn't there. And then he was. He was sort of slumped over in a big armchair.
0: And then frog voice put him in the closet?
1: That's what I remember. And then he left. And I suddenly seemed to realize that the guy in the closet was dead. That's when I got out of there. I don't know how.
0: You don't have any idea where it was?
1: No, I didn't even know where the party was.
0: And you never even seen any of these people before?
1: Except this guy, Joe, who took me to the party. And that's all I know about him. Just a guy named Joe that I knew by sight from someplace. But I don't know where, or his last name, or anything.
0: Whew. That's not much to go on, is it, kid?
1: No, not much.
0: A guy named Joe, singing walls in a closet. And another guy with a froggy voice.
1: Well, I'd recognize him, or his voice, if I ever saw him again.
0: Tommy, you're in a jam, kid. The way it looks right now, there's a dead man in a closet somewhere in this town, and you killed him. Maybe you didn't. And if we find him before somebody else does, maybe we can figure out what did happen. But the way it stands now, kid, you're it.
1: Yeah, I know.
0: And we haven't got much time either. If the place is an apartment, they've probably found the body already, and I'd know about it. If it's a hotel, they check the guest out by 6 o'clock. That gives us, about 4 hours.
1: 4 hours for the murderer to find the guy he murdered. It's kind of crazy, isn't it?
0: Tommy, you know how I feel about Mildred. And you know I don't exactly hate you either. You know I'll do everything in the world I possibly can to clear you.
1: Sure, Denny, I know.
0: But I'm a cop, Tommy. And if you did do it, you know I'm going to turn you in, don't you?
1: Sure. I know that, too.
0: Okay, kid, okay. Now, let's start from the beginning. What about this guy, Joe?
1: But I don't know anything about him.
0: You know his name, you know his face. Now, think, Tommy, think.
1: I'm trying to. Oh, if I could only remember. If I could only remember.
2: So a guy named Joe brought you, huh? You come up here from Joe's place. Joe's place.
0: You see, Tommy, when you remembered that, you told me where Joe is.
1: I did.
0: Yeah, sure. You see that sign over that restaurant?
1: Yeah, Joe's place. Joe's place, yeah!
0: Tommy, you were playing with bad boys last night, and this is where bad boys hang out.
1: So?
0: It all clicked when I remembered you said the guy with the frog voice asked you if you came up there from Joe's place. He didn't mean where Joe lived or anything. He meant this place. He thought maybe you were one of the boys.
1: But how did I ever meet this Joe? I've never been here in my life.
0: He runs another place more respectable as a sort of cover, about 3 blocks from our house, the Grotto.
1: Hey, that's right.
0: Yeah, remember now? If my hunch is right, Joe is going to be plenty surprised when he sees you walk in there.
1: Me? Walk in there?
0: Now, don't worry, kid. Just walk in and sit down at a table. If you're not out of that place in a couple of minutes, I'll know you recognize the guy and we're on the right track. I'll come in as though I didn't see you and go to the phone booth.
1: Then what?
0: Then we'll see, kid. Are you okay?
1: Okay.
0: Oh, one thing more. If he offers you anything to eat or drink, take it.
1: Sure. Well, here goes.
3: What'll it be, Mac?
1: Orange juice.
3: Right.
4: Well, what do you know? Hello, Tommy.
1: Well, hi, Joe.
4: What are you doing down in this part of town, kid, huh?
1: Oh, I had to come down and see a guy. I didn't know you had this place.
4: Just a little sideline. It's where I first started, you know.
1: Sure.
3: One orange juice. It'll be 10 cents.
4: Oh, no, you gotta have a little something to eat on me, kid. What do you have? Coffee, at least, huh?
1: Well...
4: Nice hot cup?
1: Yeah, okay.
4: Coffee for the gentleman, Larry. With the extra heavy cream. Understand?
3: The extra heavy? Sure.
4: I'll take tea with lemon. Hey, Tommy, that was some fun last night, huh?
1: Yeah.
4: Yeah. What you disappeared to? I was looking all over for you.
1: Oh, that's the funny thing. I don't even remember.
4: I get it. Well, a guy has to cut loose once in a while, huh?
3: Here, one coffee with extra heavy cream, one tea.
4: Well, this'll warm you up.
5: Wait a minute.
4: Hey, who are you?
1: Oh, this is my brother-in-law, Denny. This is Joe.
0: Say, you must have got things mixed up. You never drink coffee, Tommy. You only drink tea.
1: Yeah, that's right.
0: Here, you take the tea, give Joe the coffee, and I'll take the oranges.
4: I don't like coffee. I never touch it.
0: Okay, I'll take it. Thanks. By the way, Joe, you haven't got a little bottle I could pour this into, have you?
4: Hey, who do you think you're kidding, bub?
0: I'm from headquarters. Here's the badge.
4: Oh, no, wait a minute. I didn't know that...
0: I suppose you didn't know that what I'd find in this coffee if I took it down to have it analyzed, would you?
4: Now, look, I don't want any trouble. I never had any. They'll tell you at headquarters. If it's a matter of dough...
0: You can't buy your way out of this one, chum. I want talk, and I want it quick.
4: What kind of talk?
0: Where did you take Tommy last night?
4: Oh, it was just a little party, a card party. Just coffee and cake.
0: Yeah? And they slip things in people's coffee there, too.
4: I don't know anything about that, honest. I hardly know the people.
0: Who's the guy with the frog voice?
4: Voice? I don't know any guy with a frog voice. Look, I don't want no trouble. They'll tell you at headquarters.
0: Listen, there's a narcotics rap on this for somebody, and it could be you. Come on, where was the party?
4: Courtney Square West, number 75. Some people named Sorrell.
0: Come on, Tommy, and you're going too, Joe, just in case. Sorrell, AJ. Does this look like the place, Tommy?
1: Yeah, it looks like it. It could be. Everything's been so confused since last night.
4: This is it.
0: It better be. Mrs. Sorrell?
6: Yes?
0: I'm from police headquarters.
6: Oh.
0: Do you mind if we come in and look around?
6: Oh, why, no.
0: Come on, Tommy. You too, Joe. Oh, by the way, do you two know each other?
6: Why, his face is familiar. I think he's been here a couple of times. We play a lot of cards. All kinds of people wander in and out. Is that what the trouble is?
0: It might be. You know anyone with a froggy voice?
6: No. Not that I can remember.
0: Okay, let's look at the apartment.
6: Well, this is the hall, of course. And here's the living room.
0: Joe, you stay here in the hall, and you better be here when I get back.
4: I'll be here.
0: So, this is the living room.
6: Uh-huh. This is the bedroom. Looks kind of messy now.
0: See anything?
1: No.
6: Over here's the kitchenette.
0: I see.
6: That's about all there is to it.
1: Denny, that closet.
6: Oh, there's nothing in there. Just a lot of old odds and ends.
0: Open it.
6: Well, it's locked.
0: All right, unlock it.
6: I'm not sure where the key is.
0: Then, lady, you'd better find it.
6: Well, I'll try.
0: Is this it, Tommy?
1: There was a closet like that. And a window just over there where that one is. And the armchair and bed.
0: Don't you remember?
1: I can't, Denny.
0: Let me have that key.
1: Wait a minute. Here she comes.
6: I think this is it.
0: Try it.
6: It sort of sticks sometimes.
0: I'll help you.
6: There it comes. See? Just a lot of old junk.
0: Uh-huh.
1: Come on, Denny.
0: You sure?
1: Sure. Come on.
0: Well, I guess that's all, Mr. Sorrell. Thanks for showing us around.
6: That's all right.
0: Hello, Joe. Still here?
4: Yeah. You, don't mind if I stay here and visit a while, do you?
0: No, I guess not.
6: Well, goodbye.
1: Goodbye.
0: Thanks again.
4: Goodbye. Good luck. Copper.
1: Oh, I'm sorry, Denny.
0: Well, it was a try.
1: What do we do now?
0: I don't know, Tommy. We found Joe. Now, what about those singing walls? Come on, think, Tommy, think!
2: Yeah. That's right. It comes right out of the walls. We got hot and cold running water here and singing walls. Singing walls.
1: Denny.
0: Yeah?
1: Listen.
0: What?
1: That's it. The singing walls. The music I heard last night.
0: You sure?
1: Sure. I remember the piece and the harmonica and everything.
0: It's coming from around here someplace.
1: Denny, it's coming from their apartment. The one we just left, Sorrell's.
0: Come on! This must be the place, Tommy. The closet and now the music. They must have been pulling a fast one on us.
6: Well?
0: All right, quit stalling. Come on, Tommy.
6: Stalling?
0: Yes, you heard me. You two brushed us off pretty slick, didn't you?
4: Listen, I don't know what this is all about, but...
0: Where's that music coming from?
6: Well, from the radio.
0: The radio?
6: Yeah. I turned it on the kitchen just now when I started to fix dinner. It's a little portable. In here. See?
0: Okay.
6: I don't get it. What did you mean by...
0: Oh, skip it. Well, Tommy, here we go again.
1: I don't care. That was the music I heard, and that's the same number. Sounds like the same band. Hey, wait a minute.
6: Now what?
1: Where's your phone?
6: On the desk.
1: Denny, look and see what station that's coming over.
5: It's WBTA.
1: Thanks. Hello, operator. Get me station WBTA, a radio station. I don't know what the number is.
5: Tell him it's a police call.
1: Yeah, it's a police call. Thanks. I may be wrong, Denny, but I got a hunch. Hello, WBTA? What's that band you've got on now? I don't care if it's an electrical transcription. What's the guy's name? What? Turn off that radio. Now, what was that name? Yeah. Uh-huh. Well, where can you get a hold of this guy? Where does he hang out? I see. 5 nights a week. That include tonight? Thanks.
5: Well?
1: He's a small-town band leader. Harmonica Hal and his harmonie, as he calls himself, and he plays at a place called the Silver Slipper out in the concourse.
5: Come on.
6: You'd better get on that phone, Joe.
4: Ah, you dumb. You would have to turn on that radio.
7: There's the Silver Slipper right over there.
8: Okay, let us out here.
7: Right.
0: Yeah, here you are.
7: Yeah, thank you, sir.
0: It looked familiar to you around here, Tommy?
1: I'm afraid it's a bum steer, Denny.
0: Look, kid, do you know what time it was when you heard the music?
1: It was just night. That's all I know.
0: All right. They don't play recording so much at night, particularly of small bands. And this Silver Slipper isn't on the air. So maybe you were out here someplace and you heard the band itself.
1: Yeah, maybe.
0: I know it's a kind of a long shot, kid, but right now it's the best we got. Let's case the joint.
1: Okay.
0: Don't look like there were any rooms with closets in the Silver Slipper.
1: Denny, look, right next to it.
0: Yeah, a hotel.
1: That would make sense.
0: Yes, and the shape you were in, you probably would have signed your own name, too. Come on. Oh, by the way, what time you got?
1: 10 to 6.
0: 10 to 6? Our deadline's getting pretty close, kid.
1: Yeah.
0: This better be right. Oh, what a place.
1: If I could only remember.
0: Well, there's the clerk. We'll see, kid, we'll see. Say, lady, you got a guy named Tom Cochran here?
9: Tom Cochran? I don't know.
0: Oh, it's all right, it's all right. We're friends of his.
9: I'll see. When did he register?
0: Last night.
9: Yeah. Oh, sure, here he is. Tom Cochran and Ben Doyle.
0: Yeah, yeah.
9: Room 209. I don't think they're in, though.
0: Oh, no?
9: No. I've been ringing them to see if they were going to check out by 6. I was just going to send somebody up. Shall I ring again?
0: No, no, we'll sort of surprise them.
9: Okay. Right up those stairs. They got to be out by 6 or pay for another night.
0: Yeah, well, we'll take care of it. Let's go, Tom.
1: Denny, did you see the handwriting on that register?
0: Yeah, yeah.
1: It was mine, all right, Denny.
0: This is it, Tommy, one way or another.
1: Yeah.
0: Here we are. Don't put your hand on that doorknob, kid. Fingerprints, use your handkerchief. Locked. I got some keys. It's an easy lock. Here we go, kid.
1: Denny, this is it.
0: Close that door.
1: That's the closet.
0: Give me your key. Here. Here, you better hold my gun on that door, just in case.
1: All right. Denny, look out.

0: We're in for it now, kid.
1: Denny, look. On the floor over there.
0: A clasp knife covered with blood. That's what did it, all right?
1: Yeah. Hey. I know. It's mine.
0: Tom, why didn't you tell me?
1: Honest, Denny. I didn't even remember I'd lost it until I saw it there just now.
0: Fingerprints all over it. As clear as though they'd been made in sealing wax. Right-handed, aren't you, Tommy?
1: Uh-huh.
0: Let me see your right hand. Doesn't take an expert to read these. Those are your prints, all right, kid?
1: Yeah, I guess they are.
0: And you still don't remember?
1: Honest, Denny, I don't.
0: Can you think of any other explanation?
1: No. There's the guy with the frog voice. I must have just dreamed him up. I don't know.
0: Well, kid?
1: You did all you could, Denny. But don't feel bad.
0: We can plead insanity or something. Maybe we can prove you were doped.
1: Maybe. You better call headquarters, Denny. Let's get it over with.
2: All right.
1: Where are you going?
2: I don't want to phone from here. That clerk will listen in. There's no use getting all the wolves on us before we have to.
1: Aren't you afraid I'll...
2: No.
1: I won't.
2: I'll just have him send a detective car, kid. You won't have to go in the wagon.
1: Thanks.
2: Oh, you better let me have my gun.
1: Huh? Oh, yeah, sure.
2: I'll be back, kid. Lie down for a couple of minutes. You look kind of sick.
1: I am. Oh.
3: That's the idea. Take a little snooze. I'll be right back. Hey, look at you. Blood. Blood all over your shirt. Him? Oh, he's all right. Put him in the closet. Yeah, lock the door. Key right in your pocket. Sure, I'll be right back. Be right back. Be right back.
4: Here he is.
1: You?
4: Yeah, me.
5: What are you going to do with him, Froggy?
4: Get him in the other room until his copper friend misses him and starts looking.
5: Now listen, I don't want to be in on anything like this.
4: Shut up. You're in it up to your neck already. Come on, you. Come on, get up.
1: Okay.
4: And get going. Get going up the hall. Open the other door, Joe.
5: Sure.
4: Get in there.
6: Let the guy, Frog?
4: Yeah.
5: Listen, Froggy, this don't look so good. There were people who knew you were getting ready to give it to Doyle.
4: Sure, that's why I framed this guy. All the trouble I went to. Doped him and brought Doyle in there while he was out. Planted the key on him, bloodied him up. Put the knife in his hand. I still don't see how he ever come to in time.
6: Yeah, but he did.
4: So what? We frame him again.
1: The music.
4: Yeah. You like music, don't you? You're pretty sweet about music, eh? Well, for your information, that's Harmonica Hale rehearsing for tonight. And in this room, it comes through the window, on account of there is a window. But in the other room, it comes through the walls, on account of there ain't no window. Catch on?
6: Better close the window, Joe.
1: No, wait a minute. I do like music. You mind if a guy in a spot like I am hears a little music?
5: What about it, Froggy?
4: Sure. Leave it open. Let's have some music while we work. It'll cover up the noise if he makes any fuss.
6: So, what's the new angle?
4: Knock him off. Dump him in the park. Dead by his own hand. Yeah. Remorse. We leave the gun beside him and plant some of Doyle's stuff on him.
6: I got it.
4: All right, get going. Tie him up. Put a handkerchief at his mouth and a coat around him. He's sick, see? We're taking care of him.
6: Okay.
5: Where's the car?
4: It's around the back. No, come on. Nobody will see us going out that way. You ready?
6: Yeah.
4: Take a look out the door.
6: Okay.
4: All clear?
6: Yeah.
4: Let's go. Lock the door after we go out.
6: Okay.
4: Down the hall to the back.
7: All right.
4: Hey, what the...
7: Drop those guns and put them up. Cover them up, you guys.
8: I got them.
4: Hey, what is this?
0: You'll find out, Graziani. Get the gag out of the kid's mouth and untie him, Mike.
1: Yeah, sure. Denny.
0: Yeah, kid, I heard the music.
1: I hoped you would. I asked him to leave the window open.
0: I heard the conversation, too. Enough. Okay, boys, okay. Take them down.
6: Right, come on.
4: All right, come on. But you don't need to cut me. It's okay.
1: Boy, who are they?
0: Graziani's a mobster. Doyle was one of his boys who double-crossed him. How you feeling, kid?
1: Okay, I guess. It's kind of close.
0: Yeah. All the way around.
1: Yeah.
0: Look, kid,
1: Skip it.
0: I'm sorry, Tommy. Honest, I am. I thought

0: And so closes The Singing Wall, starring Van Johnson. Tonight's study in Suspense. Suspense is produced and directed by William Spear.
1: And now, further to intrigue you, we of Suspense present a special preview of our next exciting tale. And here it is, a tantalizing glimpse of our next adventure in Suspense.
2: Hola, Johnny.
3: Huh?
2: Que de nuevo? Que de nuevo, Johnny?
3: Oh, sure.
2: Sombrero.
3: Yeah, check the sombrero.
4: Good evening, Mr. Winnington. Do you wish a table?
3: No, thanks. No, I'm just browsing. Is Ronaldo... Oh, there he is now.
5: Oh, hello, Johnny. Hello.
3: Hi, Ronaldo.
5: Well, sit down. Have a little supper with me, huh?
3: Oh, no, thanks. I'm not hungry.
5: Well, come on. Sit down anyway.
3: All right. Anything to please you, sweetheart. Tell me, how's business?
5: Oh, fine. Great. Every time I get a bad break nowadays, Johnny, I get two good ones right after.
3: Say, when did you ever get a bad break?
5: Well, you know Jackie, my little singer.
3: Yeah, sure, I know.
5: Yeah, of course you do. Well, Jackie is quitting.
3: Oh, that's too bad.
5: And who do you suppose I'm getting? Just by the merest accident, who do you suppose I'm getting to take her place, huh?
3: All right, I'll bite.
5: Lorna Dean.
3: Lorna Dean? Oh, you're kidding.
5: No! What do you think of that, huh? Very good, huh?
3: Well, if you'll excuse the aspersions, Ronaldo, I think... What does a dame with an international reputation like Lorna Dean want to be singing in a third-rate cabaret like this for?
5: Oh, no. Second-rate, maybe, but third-rate, no.
3: All right. Second-rate. But you can't pay her a tenth of what she's used to getting. And what is she doing down here in Buenos Aires anyway?
5: Oh, now, what you want to ask a lot of questions for? She's going to sing. That's good enough for me.
3: Yeah, I guess it is. She's terrific, all right. Tell me, when does she start?
5: 2 weeks from tonight.
3: Why did Jackie quit? It was kind of sudden, wasn't it?
5: Oh, I don't know. She's nervous lately. She wants to go back to the States, I guess.
3: Oh.
5: Say, Johnny.
3: Yeah?
5: When are you going back?
3: To the States?
5: Uh-huh.
3: Oh, 6 months, a year, 2 years, whenever this war is over.
5: Don't you think you better go home maybe a little sooner, huh?
3: Look, I don't want any lectures on my patriotism, if that's what you mean.
5: Well, who's giving lectures? Down here we are... Well, we are neutral.
3: Yeah? Well, all right, that's what I am. The U.S. is okay, it's fine. It just happens that it never did so much for me that I feel like getting knocked off for it, that's all.
5: Sure. I don't want you to get knocked off. That's what I'm talking about.
3: What are you talking about?
5: Your health, Johnny.
3: Do I take that two ways or only one?
5: One. Listen, Johnny. I see these things before. Sometimes fellows stay around these places so long they forget all about home. And then one day, finish.
3: I pay my bills, don't I, eventually?
5: Oh, Johnny, don't talk that way. It's only because I like you, you know. That.
3: All right. Cut it.
5: Okay. Ah, here comes Jackie now. Ha-ha.

0: me, Bear. Show me.
1: What's wrong? What's happening?
0: Ay, Dios. Ay.
1: What's the matter? Hey,
2: anyway. Come on, Ronaldo.
1: Can't understand. She wasn't feeling well. Why didn't she tell me? She didn't have to go on.
2: Coming through, please.
1: Please stand back. Please stand back. Now, what's the matter here?
3: This woman has been drugged, apparently. I am a doctor.
1: It was wrong. I wasn't anyway.
4: Please let me through. Mr. Ronaldo.
1: What do you want? I have no time now to...
4: I want the job. Now.
1: Job? Oh, it's you, Miss Dean.
2: Couldn't you even wait until they looked the poor kid over before coming
4: Did
2: here?
4: Did I ask you anything? Look, Mr. Ronaldo, I'm sorry for the girl, but I'm a singer, not a sob sister. I was going to start in 2 weeks anyway. I might as well start now.
1: Well, all right then, until Jackie can come back to finish out.
4: Oh, yeah? It'll be about the longest run on record then.
1: What do you mean?
3: This young lady is right, Senor Ronaldo. This girl is dead.
1: Dead?
5: Do you still want the job, Miss Dean?
4: Yeah, I still want the job.
6: And so until our next performance, when you will hear the rest of this exciting tale, we keep you in suspense.

0: heaven's sakes, Marty, when are you going to put a light in this garage?
1: Sorry, honey, I forgot.
0: You forgot. You forgot. Too bad you can't forget to wake up some morning.
1: Look, just because you had a couple too many drinks at the Warrens, you don't have to get nasty.
0: I had too many. Are you kidding? I watched you. Don't think I didn't.
1: Oh, come on, let's go in. I've got to be downtown early.
0: For what? Because you can make enough to buy a house at Catalina like the Warrens? Get a new car? There's a little thing called money. But you wouldn't know. You've got to find the right job.
1: Are we going to go over that again?
0: Yes, we're going over that again. I'm ashamed when I go out. Did you see what she was wearing?
1: Keep your voice down, the neighbors.
0: You say that again and I'll kill you.
1: You'll be sorry in the morning.
0: I'll be sorry, all right. Sorry like every other morning. Because you'll be here.
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4: And now, with Over the Bounding Main and the performance of Mr. Dan Daly, Autolite hopes once again to keep you in suspense.
0: If you don't need a rest, I certainly do, Marty. I'm so tired of this lousy apartment, I could scream.
1: So scream and let the neighbors have some fun.
0: I'm sick of them, too. The Warrens were darn nice to invite us.
1: I didn't say we can't go.
0: You never say anything anymore, or do anything either.
1: You're sure in a swell mood tonight. I should have stayed downtown.
0: In which joint?
1: Lay off, I'm tired.
0: From what? You're not working.
1: Now, don't start that again. You know I'm looking.
0: Looking? Can I live on nothing? Look at these clothes. I'm ashamed to go out in the street.
1: Now tell me how much better off you were when you were married to that wise operator, Lou.
0: I was. At least I owned shoes without holes in them.
1: Yeah. Lou Barris was just a little dream man. So ginger peachy, you could hardly wait to leave town with me.
0: The day I divorced Lou, I wondered if I was making a mistake. And the day after I became Mrs. Martin Evans, I knew I hadn't.
1: You're going to be a lot of fun on this fishing trip.
0: Don't tell me we're going, after all.
1: I can stand a vacation, too. They call it the Pacific Ocean. It means peaceful, which is something I could use right now. I guess a lot of it was my fault. I wanted the right kind of a job, and it was hard to find. Ever since Claire had got rid of Lou Barris, her ex, we'd been living pretty close, and Claire wasn't used to it. The Warrens made it worse. They were well-heeled, and I was supposed to keep up with the Warrens. I knew I couldn't ever do it. Maybe Claire knew it, too. Claire had got the invitation for us to go with the Warrens to Catalina, so now we were driving down 22nd Street in San Pedro to the landing. It was nearly 6 in the morning, and you could see a light fog drifting in the harbor.
0: Don't forget to lock it.
1: Sure. Look out for the fishing rods, will you?
0: You better give me the keys. You're so careless.
1: I won't lose them.
0: I know you. All that junk in your pockets, you'll lose them.
1: Don't worry.
0: I will. Why don't you let me hang on to them? We'll be in a nice mess if we...
1: All right, all right. Here they are.
0: Thank you, dear.
1: I guess we're the first ones here. I don't see Bob's car.
0: Oh, I forgot to tell you. We're meeting them at the Isthmus.
1: On the island?
0: Yeah. They've been there all week.
1: You didn't say anything about it. I thought...
0: For Pete's sake, what difference does it make? If you're worrying about chartering a boat to get us there, you can stop. It's all arranged. Bob's paying for it. They know you're broke.
1: Sure, you blabbed that to everyone. I was a great guy when I had it.
0: Well, you lost it, so let's not talk, shall we?
1: That's okay with me.
0: That must be the boat down there.
1: The Pelican. Is that the name?
0: I think so. Yeah, that's it.
1: Watch your step. Why the devil do you wear shoes like that on a fishing trip?
0: Because they're all I have.
1: Hello? Anyone aboard?
5: One moment, senor. Senor Evans?
1: That's right.
5: Come aboard, please.
6: If I may help the lady.
0: Oh, thanks. Phew. You can sure tell this is a fishing boat.
1: You the captain on this tub?
6: Oh, no, senor. No. I'm Ignacio. Deckhand, I helped to run the engine.
1: I thought you looked a little young. Where is he?
6: He went ashore for a minute, senor.
1: Well, I'm ready anytime he is.
0: Here, Sonny, take my stuff below.
6: Si, senora, right away.
1: Smart-looking kid.
0: Oh, gosh. Is it only six? I'm sleepy.
1: You'll wake up when we get going. Smell that air. You know, honey, I think we're going to have fun.
0: There must be a bunk somewhere. I'm going below.
1: Oh, come on, stay with me.
0: No, I'm sleepy. Wake me up when we get there.
1: Okay, but you'll be sorry. I'm going to start trawling as soon as we clear the harbor.
6: Hey, Senor Evans, there's the captain coming down the dock now.
1: Oh, yeah? Now we get started, huh?
6: Si.
1: I read where the Albacore are running.
6: Well, it may be, senor. I have only been working on the Pelican for 2 days. We have some big white feather jigs you can troll with that.
1: Swell.
7: All set?
6: Si, Captain Murray.
7: Let's go then.
1: I'm Mr. Evans. The wife is below taking a nap.
7: Hello. All right, let's cast off. All clear.
1: Think this fog will lift?
7: Might.
1: Any idea how far offshore we might hit Albacore?
7: There's no telling.
1: How long do you figure for us to reach Catalina?
7: Depends on the fog.
1: Oh. Well, I guess I'll go get my outfit rigged up.
7: Yeah, why don't you...

0: Are you sure that feathers are the best lure for them?
1: I have caught many albacore with it, senor. If they're hungry, they will take. The season has been good.
0: Well... Hey, stop the boat.
1: Hey, strike, senor. Let him take it now. Give him line.
0: Give it to me. He's got it.
1: Count five, senor. Slow now. Slow. Now. Now, senor, strike. That is a big one, senor.
0: Hey, stop the boat. What's the matter with him? I want to lose my line. I can't hold him.
1: Brace yourself against the rail.
0: Go tell that fool captain to stop the boat, will you?
1: Si, si. Captain, strike. Senor, look out.
0: The rail, I...
2: Are you hurt, senor?
0: No. Thanks. If you hadn't pushed me, I'd have gone over.
2: I just can't understand it. The rail breaking that way.
0: What the devil was Moran trying to do? We could have been killed. You tell him to stop, he speeds up?
2: Well, maybe he didn't hear me.
0: I want a few words with that joker. Hey!
3: Yeah.
0: Do you know I almost went into the drink? The rail at the stern broke.
3: Well, that's too bad. I'll have to get it fixed.
0: Yeah? What the devil were you trying to do? The kid yelled for you to stop.
3: I'm sorry. I thought he wanted me to put about. Thought you'd lost your tackle.
0: I darn near lost my skin. If Ignacio hadn't been so quick on his feet...
3: Sorry.
0: That's the way he said it. Just like you dropped ashes on the rug or maybe brushed you casually on the street. Sorry. That was dandy. I've wrecked your car, made love to your wife, strangled your mother, but it's okay, mister. I'm sorry. And that was all I got. He just turned back to the wheel, and then something stuck in my memory. I kept thinking I'd seen the guy before. Never talked to him or met him. But somehow I knew him. I looked him over. 6'1", black hair, the usual amount of face. I couldn't pin him down. I figured it was just one of those mental tricks, or maybe he looked like my Uncle Phil and let it go. I started aft when all of a sudden Claire came out on deck. She rushed to the stern, looked over, and then spun around and saw me. She had a strange look in her eye, and her face was as white as a seagull's wing. What's the matter? Are you sick?
4: No, I... Yes, I think I'm seasick.
0: There is a bit of a swell. Stay on deck, you'll feel better.
4: No, I'm gonna lie down again.
0: Okay. Gee, you look pretty bad. Come on, I'll help you down.
4: I'm all right. Going back up.
0: Whew. No wonder you feel lousy. The smell. Oil and dead bait. I'm not kidding. You'll feel better up there.
4: Let me alone, will you?
0: Hey, what's the matter with the engine?
4: How should I know?
0: Well, take it easy.
4: Yeah, I'll take it easy.
0: What's wrong, Moran?
3: No, nothing serious. We'll be on our way in a few minutes.
0: Yeah? Looks like the fire's getting thicker. Don't you think you ought to sound your horn?
3: It's on the blink.
0: Swell. This tub's in great shape.
3: It'll do.
0: Where's the kid?
3: Ignacio. He's below, hunting down the trouble.
0: Nice kid, you know. If it wasn't for him,
3: yeah.
0: I want to give him something when we get off.
3: You do that. I saw a couple of boils out there a minute ago. Albacore, get your line in the water. Relax.
0: It was a fine way to relax. Drifting in the Catalina Channel with no motor, no foghorn, and you couldn't see more than 20 feet out. I threw my line in and tried to forget it. And the way the albacore was striking, I almost did. After a couple of hours, maybe three, I'd had enough, so I folded up with my back to the bait tank and dozed off. When I woke up, we were still drifting and the fog was even thicker. Then I realized it was getting dark. I started to look for Moran. I felt something was wrong, something besides the motor. And when I heard their voices, I knew it.
3: Doing yours.
4: I can't.
3: You don't have any choice. It'll be dark in an hour. I can't stall him with this bum motor gag much longer.
4: Please.
3: I don't get it. You come crawling to me with this big idea, so why get squeamish? He's worth a lot more dead than alive. 20 grand, isn't it?
4: I just can't do it.
3: Now listen, baby. There's a lot of dough invested in the guy, and it's going to go through on schedule. We're going to trade one bullet for $20,000. There isn't any way of backing out.

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0: And now, Autolite brings back to our Hollywood soundstage Mr. Dan Daly in Elliot Lewis's production of Over the Bounding Main, a tale well calculated to keep you in suspense.
3: I don't think I was scared. Not at first, that is. You can only take in so much, and then something in your mind shuts it off. I stood there in the fog and the darkness and said, help me. The only thing I could think of was how the Warrens would take it when I didn't arrive at the Isthmus. Sounds crazy, doesn't it? Then from somewhere, a foghorn sounded off in the distance, and I came to like someone had thrown water on my face. I almost laughed at myself. The Warrens were probably playing canasta over in Brentwood or drinking beer in front of somebody's television set. This fishing trip was Claire's idea, and the only thing she planned on hooking was a $20,000 policy on the life of Martin Evans. I moved away and toward the stern. I needed help now. And maybe there was somebody I could count on. That young deckhand, Ignacio. I found him, all right. Sprawled on his face in the bow, lying over the anchor. Kid.
4: Ignacio. Hey. Wake up. Hey, kid. Wake up. Come on. Go sad.
3: He smelled like a distillery. I shook him, slapped him as hard as I dared, but he went right on sleeping. Captain Moran had taken good care of the only friend I had. With the Mickey's poured into him, he'd be lucky if he ever woke up. Now I was good and scared. It was almost completely dark. Moran would be coming on deck, and then I remembered the gaff. The pole with a razor-sharp hook at the end. I'd used it to pull up the albacore on deck. I moved to the stern, quietly, feeling with my feet because I couldn't see now. And I tripped over something, fell on the deck. It was the gaff. I grabbed it and got up.
5: Evans! Evans! I know you're there. Evans!
3: I couldn't see him, and he couldn't see me. I moved silently around the deck in a crazy game of blind man's bluff, just moving away from his voice and trying to think of a way out.
5: Evans! Can you hear me?
3: I heard him all right. His voice sounded muffled, as though the fog was a black hood closing off the world, like they drop over a guy's head on the gallows. Callum. Rope. There was a coil of heavy rope on the forward deck.
5: All right, Evans, you can't get very far. You getting tired, Evans? Want to go around again? Hear the foghorn, Evans? Well, you better listen to it. You won't hear anything else for a long time. You still have that gaff, or do you drop it again? You can't see it, but I got a gun in my hand. Maybe we can make a deal, huh?
3: Keep away from me.
5: Ah, so Mr. Evans can talk.
3: You won't get away with this.
5: Oh, I think so. After all, is it my fault if a new deckhand I hire gets crazy drunk and shoots up the ship?
3: He'll tell. He'll tell.
5: Mutiny. Murder. No, he won't even remember it. Isn't it funny what liquor will do to a kid? Penalty for mutiny's a rough one. After all these years, the book still calls for hanging on the public dock. But maybe he can plead insanity, huh? And I'm sorry he had to kill you, Evans.
3: You won't get me! You won't get me!
6: Is he dead? Did he?
5: He decided to swim for it. Well, that saved a lot of trouble.
6: Awful.
5: Yeah, $20,000 worth of awful. The only thing I'm sore about is the lousy jerk won't be able to watch us enjoy it.
3: I lay there quietly on the deck. I didn't breathe any more than I had to. I was about as safe as a turkey in November. If Moran should notice that missing coil of rope, it wouldn't take him long to figure out exactly what had made that splash in the water. He couldn't see any better than I could, but as soon as it got light, there I'd be out in the open without a prayer. And the only thing I'd gain was a few hours at the most. So I huddled against the rail and hung onto the fishing gaff, feeling like David might have if he'd have broken his slingshot just before he met Goliath. It gets cold out on the ocean, and the fog can soak through summer denims in a hurry. I started to ship. I had to clamp my jaw together tight to keep my teeth from chattering. But the cold did one thing. It seemed to free some of the fear out of me, and I started to think. I had it pretty well figured out. All except one thing. When I heard Claire and Moran coming out on deck.
5: Can't miss if you don't louse it up. Those cops are smart. One little angle where our stories don't match, and well, just keep your head.
6: Don't worry about me.
5: This is important now, once more.
6: Not again.
5: Once more. Now, who heard the shot?
6: I did.
5: And?
6: I rushed on deck to see Ignacio struggling with Marty.
5: Ignacio had a gun.
6: Ignacio had a gun. He and Marty fought. He hit the side. Marty went overboard.
5: And our engine's dead. He just disappeared in the darkness, right?
6: Can't we start back?
5: Well, I gotta change some parts first. Make it look like the engine really was out. See? Every little angle counts.
6: I wish it was over.
5: And for Pete's sake, remember my name is Moran, and you never saw me until you got on board the Pelican.
6: There's no way they can check. I don't even have the locket anymore.
5: Good. I'm going to fix the engine. As soon as it gets light, we'll head back to port.
3: I had forgotten all about Claire's locket, but when she mentioned it, the last chunk of this puzzle dropped into the slot. And I wondered why I hadn't thought of it before. That crummy little locket, heart-shaped, with Claire's picture on one side and Lou Barris's on the other. The one she wanted to keep for sentiment's sake. Her first husband, Lou Barris, the guy I remembered from the picture. Captain Moran, that's who he was, it all figured. Lou scores a triple play. Gets his wife back with 20 grand in a purse and pays off Martin Evans with a one-way trip to the bottom of the ocean. And I couldn't think of any way to stop him. It must have been hours later, or minutes, when I thought of the dinghy. She was swinging from the stern about 25 feet off. Somehow in the dark, I found her line and was about to pull on it when I saw Claire come on deck. I didn't move. Claire, if you make a sound, I'll hook this gaff right through your throat.
6: Marty.
3: Yeah, return from the dead. And I haven't anything to lose. Pull on the rope. Pull on it. You and me are getting into the dinghy.
6: All right.
3: You had it all figured out, didn't you? But you forgot one thing. Lou has to marry you again to collect the dough. And if you're not alive...
6: Marty, please. I'm sorry. I am.
3: Give me that rope and don't move.
6: I've been wrong. I know it.
3: Sure.
6: I'm glad you're all right. I've been wrong about us.
3: Don't worry. I won't kill you unless I have to. You're my new insurance policy. Now, get over into the boat.
6: I can't.
3: It's little and the ocean's big and we're going just the same. Shh. Not a sound. Get in.
5: Where? Go.
3: Smooth and neat. As long as I had a gaff at Claire's neck, Lou couldn't do a thing. His one bullet would cost him Claire $20,000 and maybe his life. We drifted off a bit and I reached for the oars. But there weren't any. There weren't any oars. When I looked up, I saw Moran standing in the stern of the Pelican.
5: Evans, I can see you. There aren't any oars, are there?
7: That's right. But you try to shoot me, and I'll kill Claire.
5: You won't get away. Claire?
7: She can't help you.
5: Claire, I'm going to put him out. Don't worry.
3: Want a chance for him, honey?
6: Don't you understand? I'm sorry. I don't want you to die. I want to be with you. I was wrong.
3: You bet you were wrong. You're going to find out. We're going to paddle. Paddle with our hands. If we can lose him in the fog, we'll be all right. Just remember, if he finds me, it's too bad for you. Now paddle. Get over on the side. Look out. Look out. Now. She's tipping. Look out.
6: You lost it. The gaff.
3: Yeah. I lost it.
6: Now maybe you'll believe me. I want to help you get away from him.
3: Sure, I believe you. But if he finds us, as soon as I see the boat, I'm going to knock you out and throw you overboard. That's how I believe you. Now, paddle.
5: Claire! Claire!
3: Stop paddling. Be quiet.
6: Listen to me. Please. I love you. I'm on your side. I won't let him hurt you.
3: Shut up.
5: Evan! Evan!
3: A patch of fog dissolved for a second, and in the darkness, I saw a darker shape. It was the Pelican. I knew that Lou had seen us. I reached for Claire. I felt a shoulder, then a neck.
5: Claire! Are you all right?
6: Yes.
3: I wanted to hit her. Now. But I felt her neck. It was warm, and there was a little pulse under my fingers.
6: He's lost the gap.
3: She was telling him to shoot me, and suddenly it didn't matter anymore. Pelican loomed over us, and then Claire twisted away from me, and I didn't care. I was tired.
5: All right, come on, Evans. Get up here. I want you found on deck. Give me a hand, Claire. Come on. All right, Evans. Get out of there.
3: Get it over with. I'm staying.
6: Give me the gun, Lou. Let me do it.
5: Are you kidding?
6: No. Give it to me. I hate it.
5: No, baby. I'll do it.
6: You better tie the dinghy on, then. I can't hold it.
5: Yeah, hold the gun.
6: Thanks, Lou.
5: What are you doing?
6: Give me the rope, Marty. I don't want you to drift away now.
3: I got out of the dinghy and stood on the deck looking down at what used to be Lou Barris. Claire handed me the gun and just stared at me. We didn't say anything for a long time.

0: Fog's lifting.
1: Yeah.
0: It's getting lighter. I guess the sun will be breaking through soon.
1: Do you believe what I told you before?
0: Yeah, I believe you now. I'm sorry.
1: I'll try to make it up to you.
0: Sure. We better get going.
1: We're going back to San Pedro?
0: Yeah. I guess I can figure out how this thing runs.
1: Marty, what about me?
0: I've got to tell the police.
1: Oh.
0: Maybe it won't be too tough. I don't know.
1: It's all right. Better. Marty.
0: Yeah?
1: Do you still care? I mean...
0: I was going to kill you back there, and I didn't. You figure it out.

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0: Next week on Suspense, Mr. Dana Andrews as star of The Crowd. And here is Mr. Andrews to tell you about it.
3: Have you ever noticed when a person dies on a city street, how quickly the crowd gathers? As a police lieutenant, I knew that one person in that quickly gathering crowd was responsible for the death of the man lying on the busy street.
0: Yes, next week, Mr. Dana Andrews as star of The Crowd. And in the weeks to come, you will hear such famous stars as Joseph Cotton, Miriam Hopkins, and Milton Berle, all appearing in tales well calculated to keep you in suspense.
2: 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Over the Bounding Main is an original play written for Suspense by Gloria Elmore and Jimmy Barnett. Dan Daly may soon be seen in the 20th Century Fox production, My Blue Heaven, with Betty Grable.
0: And remember, next week on Suspense, Mr. Dana Andrews in The Crowd.
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1: It has been more than 60 years since a New England lady named Charlotte Perkins Gilman wrote a story called The Yellow Wallpaper. Since then, this tale of almost unbearable horror has firmly established itself as one of American literature's greatest tales of terror, ranked by the aficionados of the macabre, along with The Telltale Heart and The Pit and the Pendulum of Edgar Allan Poe. When you combine such a great story with the great talent of the first lady of suspense, Miss Agnes Moorehead, you may be sure of an uneasy and unsettling half hour. Turn down the lights, then, and listen. Turn down the lights so you can't see the pattern of your wallpaper as Agnes Moorehead stars in The Yellow Wallpaper, which begins in exactly 1 minute.

0: And now, Miss Agnes Moorhead in The Yellow Wallpaper, a tale well calculated to keep you in suspense.
1: I've never seen a worse wallpaper in my life. All those strangled heads and bulbous eyes and fungus growths seem to shriek with derision. When we came to this house, the minute I saw it, I made up my mind secretly to start writing again, in spite of them. But I don't dare let John know I'm keeping this journal. It's difficult being married to a doctor. John's an excellent doctor, I'm sure, but he's so inconsistent about me. He says I'm not really sick, that I'm only a little run down from caring for the baby, that I have a temporary nervous depression, and so he forbids me to write a word. But writing is such a relief to my mind. I can write down things, tell things here that... No, John says I'm not to brood about those things. I confess they make me feel badly, so I'll only write about the house. I saw it for the first time today, the most beautiful place. John rented it for the summer, and we drove up today, a perfect June morning. The bay and the white sails and people already in swimming. And then the shaded lane and the old-fashioned flower garden and the gnarly trees and the house. The house standing alone in the summer stillness. I could never tell John, but you know the house spoke to me. It was only because he rattled on so that I couldn't hear what it said.
2: Reminded me of those English places you read about. And at only 200 a month. Gardener's cottage and everything.
1: Hedges and walls and gates that lock, and there's a ghostliness.
2: Remember, I rented it just for you, and you're going to let Jenny do all the work while you live the life of Riley. Do you like it, darling? Do you?
1: Yes. Yes, it's lovely, but strange, as though it might be haunted.
2: Darling, you've got that look on your face again, that dopey look. Well, Jenny's home. There's a station wagon. And if I know my dear sister, she's already turned the place inside out and cleaned it top to bottom.
1: John, is it haunted, do you think?
2: What? The house?
1: Yes.
2: At 200 a month? That's asking too much of fate. Come on. How about?
1: Then why is it rented so cheaply, and why hasn't anyone lived in it for such a long time?
2: Well, I'd call it luck if I believed in luck.
1: There is something strange about the house. I feel it.
2: Now, stop imagining things.
1: I'm not imagining. One reason I don't get well is that you don't believe me. You don't even believe I'm sick. You tell my friends and relatives, I've heard you, that there's nothing wrong with me.
2: There isn't anything wrong with you.
1: Oh, John.
2: I'm sorry. Don't cry. Come along. Let's go inside.
1: So I came into this house in tears. It was wrong. It was all wrong. Maybe the house saw me crying. Or this room. I got so unreasonably angry with John. I shouldn't. I know. He's so careful and loving, and I repay him so badly. I should control myself, at least in front of him. But it makes me so tired not to show what I feel. My sister-in-law, Jenny, met us at the door. Naturally, she saw I'd been crying, but she took pains to ignore it.
3: Well, hello. You two are early. You must have started at the crack of dawn. How was the trip?
2: Made it in less than 2 hours.
1: They're like peas in a pod, Jenny and John, both efficient and kind.
3: How did you bear up, Pet?
1: Very well, thank you, Jenny.
3: I must say you look
1: both
3: very well.
1: Both kind and both somehow cruel, but I don't really think that.
3: You're in time for lunch. I bought a flounder down at the wharf and cooked it with capers and cream. Sound good?
2: Wonderful, Jenny.
1: May I see the house first?
3: The whole grand tour. Pet, the flounder will be cooked to death.
1: Well, at least my room.
2: Our room.
3: All right, if you insist. If the fish is spoiled, don't blame me.
1: Why would I blame her?
2: Whose room is this, Jenny? Yours?
3: Yes. It's small, but it's near the door and the telephone.
1: Oh, John. John, look, let's take this one for you and me. I love those roses over the window. I've already put your things upstairs, Pet.
4: A little porch and such pretty old-fashioned chintz hanging.
2: You'll like the room upstairs.
1: You can see there's not room for two beds.
2: And I won't hear of being in separate rooms.
1: John and I talked it over. The room at the top of the house has so many windows.
2: And you must absorb lots of fresh air, darling, to get back your appetite.
1: They smother me with concern. They crush me with kindness. Come along. There's a good girl.
4: All right. You know what's best.
1: Oh, you'll like the nursery. It's got loads of sunshine.
4: Up the steep, narrow stairs. Two stories up to the very top of the house. I told myself over and over I mustn't be angry. They mean so well for me. But I'm not to have thoughts or feelings, likes or dislikes. I'm to do what they say because they know what's best. I'm not to cry. I'm not to have dreams or fancies. Up the steep, winding stairs to the top. There's a gate at the top that locks. I wonder why. And beyond the gate is the nursery room. This room. It is big and airy. Nearly a whole floor with windows that look every way. They say it was a nursery. But what was it, really?
2: Open them all, Jenny. Wide. Well, darling?
1: Why are the windows barred?
3: Well, that's for little children, otherwise it wouldn't be safe.
1: Yes. Children climb around so, don't they? What are those rings and things in the wall?
2: Oh? Oh, I expect they made it into a gymnasium when the children were older.
3: It's a sort of playroom.
1: How they must have hated the wallpaper.
2: They were rough on it, that's for sure.
1: The way they've torn it off in patches. I don't blame them. It's hideous.
3: Oh, who wants to look at wallpaper with this view? You can see the whole bay.
1: It's a revolting color. It's unclean. It's such a thickish yellow there where the sun faded in.
2: Now, darling, you must be hungry. I know you're tired.
1: I'm not tired. Why do you both act this way? I say the wallpaper's ugly and you look at each other. Your eyes shuffle back and forth and suddenly you both act as though I'd lost my...
2: Darling! That was something we weren't going to say.
3: Be a good girl, Pet. We don't act anyway. We only want you not to worry. We want you to be well.
1: It's true. That's all they want. John laughs at me, of course, but one expects that in marriage. And he says I have foolish fancies. And he sometimes can talk them away, but not this time. No matter what he says. It's a smoldering, sulphurous, unclean, hideous wallpaper. No wonder the children scratched at it and stripped it down. No wonder they gouged the plaster with their little fingernails. No wonder they hated it. I hate it myself. Somehow I feel it hates me.
0: In just a moment, we continue with... Suspense.
5: The best things in life may not always be free, but some of the worst things sure are expensive. The trail that litter bugs leave behind them costs our government $50 million a year on primary highways alone. And that's only part of the penalty, for none of us enjoys the countryside when it's littered with sandwich wrappers and old newspapers. Every year, thousands of Americans sustain injuries from broken bottles, rusty beer cans, and other objects thoughtlessly cast out on the highway. As a result, work hours are lost and wages remain unearned. A carefree holiday is hardly carefree if you're careless about trash. Your neglect can only add to your tax bill and damage property you might otherwise enjoy. It creates a health hazard for yourself and others. Wherever you are this minute, out in the country or right in the heart of town, CBS Radio hopes you'll join the nationwide campaign to keep America beautiful. There's no membership card, no dues. All it takes to join is the resolve to keep America beautiful by keeping litter off streets and highways.
0: And now, we continue with the second act of The Yellow Wallpaper, starring Miss Agnes Moorehead. A tale well calculated to keep you in suspense.
1: We've been here 2 weeks, and I haven't felt like writing again since that first day. I'm sitting up by the window now, in this frightful nursery room. There's nothing to stop my writing as much as I please. John is away all day, and sometimes even at night if he has a serious case. I'm glad my case is not serious. But these nervous troubles can be depressing all the same. John doesn't know how much I suffer. He knows there's no reason to suffer, and that satisfies him. I suppose John is never nervous in his life. He laughs at me so about this wallpaper.
2: No, I won't let you have your way, you silly goose. If we'd taken the room downstairs, you'd be seeing faces in the chintz drapes.
1: Not faces, John. Look at that spot. And that one over there.
2: Yes, I see. It's a recurrent pattern.
1: It's a broken neck with two bulging eyes staring at me upside down.
2: And to me, it's climbing ivy or some kind of vine. Take your choice. It could be anything.
1: It's the everlastingness. Up and down. Climbing up and down. Sideways. Crawling. Crawling, and everywhere those unblinking eyes.
2: Now you must try to rid your mind of such nonsense. You simply must.
1: All right, John, I'll try. After all, it's only in certain lights when I look at the wallpaper from the bed that I see...
2: See what?
1: Nothing. Nothing, nothing, John. No, you're right. There's nothing except a pattern. A front pattern. And an under pattern in a different shade of yellow. It dwells.

0: There are things in that wallpaper that nobody knows but me. You know, there's a woman stooping down and creeping about behind that pattern. Last night, it was moonlight, and the moon shines in all around just as the sun does. And John was asleep, and I hated to waken him, so I kept still and watched the moonlight on the wall until the figure behind began to shake the pattern as if she wanted to get out. I got up softly and went and felt the paper to see if it did move. It moved. I'm sure of it. And the woman cried out as though her voice came a long way over water.
1: Let it go. Let me out. Let it go. Let me out.
0: When I went back to the bed, John was awake.
2: What is it? Why are you up? Don't go walking around like that. You'll catch cold.
0: Well, the moonlight woke me.
2: Well, you are cold. You're shivering.
0: John, I'm not really getting better. Won't you take me away?
2: I don't see how we can leave before our lease is up. Of course, if you were in any danger, I would, but you really are better, dear, whether you see it or not. I'm a doctor, and I know.
3: My appetite may be better in the evening when you're here, but it's worse in the morning when you're gone.
2: You're gaining weight, and your color is better.
3: I don't weigh a bit more, not even as much.
2: Nonsense. You're getting better, I tell you.
3: Better in body, perhaps, but in mind.
2: Darling, for my sake and your sake and for the sake of our child, I beg you not to let that idea enter your head, not for one instant. Now, can't you trust me as a doctor when I tell you it's a false and foolish idea? Answer me, darling. Don't you trust me?
3: Yes, of course I trust you. Only...
2: Only what?
3: Oh, nothing. I'm sleepy. Let's go to sleep.
0: But I didn't sleep. I lay there for hours trying to decide if the front pattern and the back pattern move together, or separately. No, there's no question about it. In the moonlight, the front pattern becomes bars. The outside pattern, I mean. And the woman behind it shakes the bars as she creeps around. I like this room now. And life is much more exciting than it used to be. I have something more to expect, to look forward to watch. And I really do eat better, and I'm quieter than I was. John is pleased to see me improve.
2: You see, you're flourishing like a weed in spite of your wallpaper.
0: Yes, yes, in spite of the wallpaper. In spite of it. Because of it. But I had no intention of telling him that. He might want to take me away. I don't want to leave now until I find out.

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It goes behind every piece of furniture, except the bed. A long, straight, even smudge, as if it had been rubbed over and over. How was it done? Who did it? What did they do it for? Round and round. Round and round. Round makes me dizzy. I really discovered something at last. There are a great many women behind the pattern, and sometimes only one. And she creeps around fast, and her creeping shakes the pattern. She's trying to climb through and can't because the pattern strangles everything. But she does get out in the daytime. I know because I've seen her. When a car comes, she hides in the blackberry vines. I'd hide too. I always lock the door when I creep by daylight. There are only 2 days left to tell.

0: as a paper often lets the woman out into the room. The charm's beginning to take loose. I don't like the look in his eyes, or the way he talks with Jenny about me. I overheard them.
1: She isn't sleeping nights. Oh, she's quiet, but I know she's awake.
2: It's no wonder. She sleeps the whole blessed day.
1: Maybe I ought to call in another doctor.
2: It's just stubbornness, John. She's determined to prove you wrong.
1: I suppose you're right. Maybe a sanitarium would be... Oh, Riley.
2: Hello, Pet. How you creep about.
0: That's a funny thing to say, Jenny. It isn't I who creeps.
1: Jenny says you stay in your room too much. You don't take your exercise.
0: You tell me to rest and take exercise. I can't do both. As though I can't see through them.
1: Well, tomorrow's our last day here. We'll talk about exercise when I get you back to town.
2: I'll have to rouse you out of bed pretty early, Pet. Some of that furniture up there belongs downstairs. The movers will be here at 9.
1: Maybe you'll sleep upstairs tonight, Jenny, so you won't be alone, darling.
0: You won't be here tonight, John.
1: Not till tomorrow evening. I have a difficult case at the hospital.
2: And if you're going to feel lonesome...
0: Oh, no, Jenny. I'll rest better alone, I'm sure of it. Thank you all the same. They think they're so clever. I won't be alone a bit. As soon as the moon shone in, the poor thing began to crawl and shake the pattern. I ran to help her. I pulled and she shook. I shook and she pulled, and by morning, we'd peeled off yards and yards of that paper. A strip about as high as my head and half around the room. When Jenny came up in the morning, she looked at the wall in amazement.
2: What in the world?
0: You know what I did? You know why I did it, Jenny? Just to spite the vicious thing. Why are you so surprised?
2: I'm not. I wouldn't mind doing it myself. But you mustn't.
0: She wouldn't mind doing it.
2: Now, why don't you come downstairs and lie down? It'll be dreary up here once they take the furniture out.
0: Well, they can't take the bed out. It's nailed down, you know. I like it here. It'll be quiet and empty and clean.
2: But you'll sleep downstairs tonight when John gets home.
0: Oh, yes. Yes, when John gets home. How she betrayed herself. She wouldn't mind doing it. But I'm here and no person touches this paper but me. I've locked the door and thrown the key down into the front path. I don't want anybody to come in till John gets home. I want to surprise him. And I've got a rope up here. Even Jenny doesn't know that. If the woman gets out from behind the pattern and tries to run away, I can tie her securely to one of the rings in the wall. There she is. See how the pattern moves? Like wallowing seaweed. How monstrous and pointless that pattern is. It'll strangle her unless I help. Wait, I'll help you. I'll peel off all the paper I can standing on the floor. Now wait, just wait, be patient. Yes, you push and I'll pull. Oh, it sticks horribly to the plaster. Maybe I can get it off with my teeth. Oh, it hurts, but I'm getting it. Wait, just a little bit more. I'm getting it. Wait, a little bit more. A little bit more. I wonder if they all came out of the wallpaper as I did. I think they did. But I have you securely tied by my rope. You'll never get away.
3: But I don't want to get away. It's so pleasant to be on... to creep about as I please.
0: It is pleasant. But at night you have to get back behind the pattern. That will be hard. Well, it's better than going outside. I won't go outside, even if Jenny asks me to. Or outside, I have to creep on the ground where everything is green instead of yellow. Then here, I creep smoothly on the floor. Listen, there she is now.
1: Darling, open the door.
0: Why, it's John at the door.
1: Open the door, darling. Open it, please, dear.
0: How he does pound and shout. It's no use, Dr. John. You can't open it.
1: Open it. Do you hear me? Open it. Jenny, bring me an axe quickly.
0: Oh, no. He'll break down that beautiful door. John, dear, the key's down in front of the house, under a plantain leaf.
1: Please, darling.
0: It's down by the front door, John.
1: Open the door. For heaven's sake, open it.
0: I can't. The key's downstairs, John. It's under a plantain leaf by the front steps. It's under a plantain leaf, John. Go and see. You'll find it if you look. There. There, he's gone to look. Now I can creep. Slowly. Smoothly on the floor. Round and round and round and round. And my shoulder just fits into that long smooch on the wall, so I can't lose my way. He's coming back. He's running on the stairs. How astonished he will be.
1: My dear. Oh, my dear, what is it? What's happened?
0: I've got out at last, John.
1: Out? Out from...
0: Yes. In spite of you and Jenny. I pulled down the paper. I shook the pattern and pushed and pulled it down. It stuck horribly. But you'll never, never, never put back. You're so pale, John. Why do you close your eyes? Watch how swiftly I creep in this lovely yellow room. Fainted. Why should that man have fainted? But he did. And right in my path by the wall. So that I have to creep over him every time. Round and round and round.

0: Suspense. In which Miss Agnes Moorhead starred in The Yellow Wallpaper, adapted by Sylvia Richards from the story by Charlotte Perkins Gilman. Listen. Listen again next week when we return with Alibi, another tale well calculated to keep you in suspense. Supporting Miss Moorhead in The Yellow Wallpaper were Ann Hunter as Jenny and Joe DeSantis as John.
1: 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Gold miner, cow puncher, college professor, newspaper reporter, editor, historian, biographer, movie commentator, lecturer, author, and film producer have been some of the professions followed by Lowell Thomas in his active life. 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He has met many leading personalities of all countries, and when their names are in the news headlines, Lowell Thomas usually has an interesting anecdote to tell as an aid to understanding the news behind the news. 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
15: Suspense!
16: Reception. Yes, she is, Miss Thornton. Very well, Miss Thornton. I'll have her come in. Miss Brand.
17: Yes?
16: Miss Thornton will see you now. A large corner office at the end of the hall.
17: Thank you. Jean Thornton was a tall, square-shouldered blonde with high cheekbones and a good figure, and nervous as a cat. More than that, I hadn't been in her office 5 minutes before I knew that she was afraid of something. Her boss, the responsibilities of her job, something. I couldn't understand it. She was art director of William J. Farrell and Company, one of the best advertising agencies in town. She had everything I wanted, professionally and a couple of other ways. And yet she was afraid. I couldn't understand it. Then?
18: Yes, yes, these are quite good. Quite good, Miss...
17: Brandt. Helen Brandt.
18: Yes, Miss Brandt. Quite good. But, cigarette.
17: Thanks. Oh, how cute.
18: Silly thing. Mr. Farrell sent it to me from Mexico. Where else in the world would anybody have the patience to sit down and put together a musical cigarette case? But, as I was saying... what was I saying? Oh, yes... Yes, these are really very good layouts, Miss Brandt. I like them, but I don't quite see how we can use you just now.
17: You said that before, Miss Thornton.
18: Yes, so I did. Well...
17: Look, Miss Thornton, I don't need the job. I'm not one of those desperate people that's come in to cry on your shoulder. I have a job at Maxfield and Ellis, but they're stupid there. I'm not getting any place. In a firm like this where people have imagination, you have a chance. That's all I want, a chance.
18: So do a lot of other people, Miss Brandt.
17: Well, I'm not a lot of other people. I think I've got ability, and you know it. Commercial ability. I think I could be professional.
18: Yes, yes. Well, if there's an opening, we'll get in touch with you.
17: You'll get in touch. I know what that means. I've been given the brush off by experts.
18: That will be all, Miss Brandt.
17: But I'm sick of being brushed off. I've got ability. As much as you have, and maybe more, and I'll show you.
18: Miss Brandt, will you leave my office, or shall I have you thrown out?
17: All right, Miss Thornton. Good day. Of course, that would be the last time I'd ever lay eyes on Jean Thornton. That's what I thought. I went back to my office and worked most of the night, catching up on my own stuff, doing a little extra that I was peddling around town. I was standing on the sidewalk, kidding with a night elevator man, while I waited for a cab, and looking up at the tower against the early morning sky. That dark tower, 36 floors above the street, and 3 blocks up the avenue where the William J. Farrell Agency had their offices. And where I'd have given my right arm to be working.
19: You'll miss all your beauty sleep working this late, Miss Brandt.
17: Now, Charlie, who says I need beauty sleep?
19: Oh, you don't.
17: I like to work at night. It's quiet. Think of all the sunrises I see. Look at that sky.
19: Yeah, it's going to be a nice day, I guess. Look!
17: I saw the body falling and the scream came to us at the same moment. We stood there frozen, horrified, fascinated.
20: Oh, Lord. I wish I hadn't seen that.
17: Charlie, that was someone from the Farrell agency.
20: Whoever it was, poor devil.
17: A woman.
20: Oh, wait, Miss Brandt. I wouldn't go up there. Miss Brandt.
17: Even by the time I got there, a patrol car had appeared out of nowhere, the way they will in this town. And the usual crowd of early birds and night owls standing around gawking. They were trying to cover it up with a blanket.
21: All right, stand back. Stand back.
17: Oh, who is it, you know?
22: Oh, you couldn't tell anyway.
20: A woman.
17: I wanted to look, but I couldn't. A cop was picking up stuff that had rolled out of a handbag into the street, going through it methodically, opening things up. And then I heard it, and I didn't have to look. I knew.
23: You wouldn't try to kid the press, would you, sister?
24: You might as well tell us, because we'll just sit here anyway until...
25: Hey, yeah, there he is now.
24: Mr. Farrell, I'm from the news.
25: Please,
24: I'd like to know if...
25: Boys, please, I can't tell you anything now.
17: Mr. Farrell, please. I'm Helen Brandt.
24: Mr. Farrell, my people would like to know if Miss Thornton had been...
25: Get out of that door now, please. Get out of here, all of you. Get out. I told you I can't talk to any reporters. Now, give me a few
0: minutes. I'm not a reporter, Mr. Farrell. I'm Helen Brandt. I'm art director of a small advertising agency, but I've got some samples here. And Mr. Farrell, please, just look at these. You're going to have a new art director.
1: What did you say?
0: Sure. You're shocked. But it can't hurt her. And I've been trying to see you for months, and now you're on a spot, and if you just
1: take
0: look...
1: Take those things out of my face and get out of
0: just
1: here.
0: Just look at them first. That's all I ask.
1: All I ask is that you... Well.
0: And, this one, for Parker's shoes. I've followed Miss Thornton's general ideas, but I've added, well, that.
1: Mm-hmm.
0: They're good, Mr. Farrell. And if you say they aren't...
1: All right. All right, they're good. They're very good. But if you think I'd hire a woman who hasn't any more decency than to barge in here at a time like this and
0: decency.
1: Try to push...
0: Decency? What's decency got to do with it? Do you need an art director or a Sunday school teacher?
2: Now, look, Mr. Farrell, now, if you don't mind, my people want to know what Miss Thornton was doing in her office at 5 o'clock this morning.
1: She must have been working all night on the new Parker layouts. They have to be out by... They have to be out by 3 this afternoon.
2: Working all night. Maybe went to the window for fresh air. Tired, got dizzy.
1: Look, Miss...
0: Brandt. Helen Brandt.
1: Miss Brandt. Miss Brandt, I think you're one of the most despicable women I've ever had the misfortune to meet. But I've got a very big job to get out this afternoon. My assistant art director's homesick, and by the time I interview
0: Thanks,
1: these... You can arrange the details with my secretary in there. And frankly, the less I have to do with you myself, the better I'll like it.
0: I think you'll change your mind about that, Mr. Farrell.
2: Now, Mr. Farrell, if you wouldn't mind, we know things are tough, and you don't want to tell
3: us, but... Yes?
0: Are you,
3: Mr. Farrell's secretary, yes.
0: Oh, well, I'm Helen Brandt.
3: Marie Harris, how do you do?
0: How do you do? I'm taking Miss Thornton's place.
3: Taking Miss Thornton's place, I see.
0: Yes, temporarily.
3: Well, you're not one to let the grass grow under your feet, are you, my dear?
0: Mr. Farrell said I could arrange the details with you.
3: To be sure. I expect you'd better make out one of our regular employment forms.
0: Oh, thank you.
3: Temporarily, you said.
0: Yes.
3: Still, doesn't it? Feel a bit odd to be filling a dead woman's shoes that are hardly cold, so to speak.
0: I don't see anything so odd about it, Miss Harris. Somebody would have to.
3: No, of course you wouldn't.
0: By previous experience, does it mean just in the advertising business?
3: Any experience that might be applicable. It has occurred to you, I suppose, Miss Brandt, that when someone like Miss Thornton is cut off in mid-career, so to speak, there's usually a reason for it?
0: They say it was an accident.
3: An accident, do they?
0: Oh, will this be all right, Miss Harris?
3: Yes, yes, that'll do. Of course, there's always the possibility of suicide. I suppose you thought of that.
0: I suppose it might have been. Will you show me my office, please?
3: Certainly, this way. You might as well have the dead woman's... That is, Miss Thornton's office. And of course, there is another possibility. Isn't there?
0: What other possibility?
3: The possibility of murder.
0: Murder?
3: Why, yes. Here's your office, Miss Brandt. If you need anything, just call me. I want to make you as comfortable as possible under the circumstances.
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0: I'd met Marie Harris's type before. Jealous of her authority as the boss's secretary, resentful of every newcomer, and determined to make them uncomfortable. Though it was only natural for her to resent someone like myself, a total stranger who walked into the job of art director for one of the best advertising outfits in town, the William J. Farrell Agency. And even though Mr. Farrell had said, temporary, I knew that I had the job. I knew it before the first campaign was over. I was in. And then, one night, the first of those funny little things began to happen. I was just taking off my hat and coat when I saw it there on my desk. A picture. A big framed picture of the dead girl, Jean Thornton. And written across the face of it, it said, Bill, darling, to the swellest guy and the swellest boss any girl ever had.
1: Admiring your predecessor, Miss Brandt?
0: Where did that come from?
1: I'm sure I haven't the faintest idea.
0: It wasn't there when I left last night. Somebody put it there.
1: Possibly some well-wisher, Miss Brandt. Some sincere well-wisher. As a sort of warning.
0: A warning of what? What are you driving at?
1: Miss Thornton and Mr. Farrell were quite close. At one time.
0: And what's that got to do with me?
1: You know what happened, Miss Brandt, to Miss Thornton.
0: Look, Marie. Are you hinting that female art directors in this office have a habit of falling for the boss and then falling out the window?
1: I'm not hinting anything, Miss Brandt. You asked me for an explanation of how the picture got there. I've given you one. Doubtless it is far-fetched. Certainly it must seem so to you.
0: It's crazy.
1: Of course. Will that be all, Miss Brandt?
0: Listen, Marie. Let's you and I cut out the formality and let down our hair. Is there anything around here that I, well, ought to know?
1: I'm sure I don't know what you mean, Miss Brandt.
0: All right. The girl who used to have my job is dead. You've been hitting around enough about it. Is there anything that you know that I don't? Now, is that plain enough?
1: Quite. I can only say that I have not hinted at anything. I have perhaps engaged in certain idle speculations on matters which were better left as they are. That's all.
0: Okay, Marie. But the way things look now, I'm liable to be around here for quite a while.
1: Oh, I should think it likely.
0: And you and I ought to learn to get along.
1: You'll have no trouble getting along with me, Miss Brandt.
0: But you mean I may with him?
1: I can only say, Miss Brandt, as your sincere friend...
0: And well-wisher?
1: Yes. That you're working for a man who's subject to singularly strong enthusiasms. Sometimes these enthusiasms are apt to be carried to extremes. It is essential to appreciate this in dealing with Mr. Farrell.
0: I don't suppose this picture gag would be one of Mr. Farrell's little enthusiasms.
1: Under the circumstances, I should think it most unlikely.
0: And it wouldn't be one of yours, my little well-wisher.
1: No, Miss Brandt, it would not.
0: You couldn't help but believe her. She was so prim and proper. But I was determined to have a showdown anyway on the whole thing. My job and everything. I stalked into Bill Farrell's office with a picture in my hand and without benefit of knocking.
2: Oh, hello, Helen. Come in.
0: Something it appears to be from your desk seems to have popped up on mine.
2: Hmm?
0: Here.
2: Where did you get that?
0: I just told you. On my desk. Your ever tactful Marie has suggested that some well-wisher left it as a warning.
2: Oh, poor Jean. She gave me that when...
0: That explanation still seems to leave several questions unanswered, Mr. Farrell.
2: Look, Helen, you'll hear a lot of funny things in this office, like any other office. But take my word for it, they don't mean a thing. Just do your job the way you've been doing it, and you'll be all right.
0: How right is that?
2: You like the job, don't you?
0: I like the work. I haven't got the job.
2: Do you want it?
0: What do you think?
2: Well, you've certainly earned it, Helen.
0: Will you stop beating around the bush? Am I the new art director of the William J. Farrell Agency or not?
2: All right, you are. You are hereby officially the new art director of the William J. Farrell Agency. From this day forward until...
0: Until what?
2: As long as you want the job, Helen.
0: Until death do us part, is what he'd started to say. I forgot it, though. I forgot it almost the moment he said it. For the next 24 hours, I was walking on air. It wasn't just a job. It was something even better. I knew Bill Farrell was falling in love with me. I knew that was just a matter of time, too. Morning, Marie. Mr. Farrell in?
1: Not yet, Miss Brandt.
0: I wish you wouldn't be so formal with me, Marie. Everybody calls everybody else by their first names around here except you.
1: I'm used to more conventional methods in most things, Miss Brandt.
0: Okay, okay. Let me know when he comes in, though, will you? I want to see him.
1: Yes, Miss Brandt.

0: Hello, Bill, darling. You hear it? Yes, it's that silly little thing you sent me from Mexico. I got it just this morning, girl. And so I wanted to tell you how sweet it was. And thank you this way.
1: Marie!
0: This
1: Marie! Marie!
2: Yes, Miss Brand.
1: Marie, I just heard her voice.
2: Whose voice, Miss Brand?
1: Hers. Jean's. Miss Thornton's.
2: Why don't you lie down on the couch for a moment, Miss Grant? You've been working too hard lately, and I'll get you some water.
1: No, I tell you, I heard it. Right in this room.
2: In this room?
1: Yes, I know it was because there was that music box, too. That cigarette case of hers.
2: Oh, yes, yes, I remember.
1: So do I. Because the last time I heard it was down there when they were picking up the things.
2: There's no one here now, Miss Grant. No one but you and me.
1: I know, but I heard it.
2: Was it speaking to you, this voice?
1: No, to Bill, to Mr. Fowle. Something personal.
2: Oh, I dare say. Have you ever looked in this closet by the door, Miss Brandt?
1: Why, not especially, no.
2: I think there's probably a perfectly logical explanation of what you heard, Miss Brandt. Yes, yes, you see?
1: Oh.
2: A dictograph. It used to be Miss Thornton's. They use dictographs for everything in this office. They say it saves them $40,000 a year in stenographic help.
1: I see.
2: Something must have turned it on. Yes, there, you see? This box of pencils that has fallen off the shelf. It must have been that.
1: What turned it off, Marie?
2: I'm sure I don't know. It's quite simple, isn't it? Here's the switch.
0: Hello, Bill, darling.
1: Stop it. Stop it.
2: Yes, Miss Brandt.
1: And I'll get it out of here.
2: Certainly, Miss Brandt. Is there any particular
1: place... I don't care what you do with it. Do anything you like. Throw it out the window.
2: What was that, Miss Brandt?
1: Just get it out of here. And leave me alone. Silly, I know that. It could have happened that way. It must have, just as Marie said. But all the time in the back of my mind was a lurking horror, a nameless thing that I felt hanging over that office and over me. Something about a girl who was dead. A girl who had plunged to her death from that same dark tower that was now my dark tower. Plunged screaming to her death only a few short weeks ago. The next night, I had to work late again to make up. I'd been out to supper, alone. I was conscious of the light still burning in Bill's office when I got back. I wasn't particularly anxious to see him just then. To be truthful, I was avoiding him, I suppose. I'd been in my office about an hour and a half when the phone rang. I thought it was strange because I was certain that I'd asked to have my nightline disconnected. Out of habit, I picked it up to answer.
0: Hello, Bill? Bill, is that you? Bill!
1: Bill!
3: What, Helen? What is it?
1: Oh, Bill.
3: Helen, darling. Here, tell me. Baby, oh. Baby, what is it? What's happened?
1: I heard her again.
3: Heard who, dear?
1: Jean. Jean Thornton.
3: Jean?
1: Yes, on the telephone. I know it was. I swear it...
3: But, darling, it couldn't have been.
1: Oh, Bill, I think I'm going mad.
3: Oh, Helen, darling, listen to me.
1: The picture, the dictograph. All right. But this...
3: Helen, look at me.
1: Yes, Bill.
3: I love you, Helen. You know that, don't you?
1: Yes. Oh, yes, darling, I do. I'm afraid.
3: But there's nothing to be afraid of, darling.
1: No, not that. I'm afraid because now I know that you're afraid.
3: I am?
1: Yes. You are, aren't you?
3: Helen, I...
1: Bill, please. You've got to tell me now.
3: Now, look, darling. I'm in a jam. A bad jam. An awful bad jam.
1: Yes, it
3: but
1: must
3: it,
1: be.
3: It's nothing that you have to worry about. It's nothing that isn't going to straighten itself out. It's nothing that I'm going to let affect us ever.
1: Bill, if it affects you... It does affect us.
3: Darling, you've got to trust me just a little longer.
1: Bill, I do. I will. But it's about Jean, isn't it?
3: Yes. Yes, it's about Jean.
1: And it was. She didn't just fall.
3: It was a terrible thing, Helen. Terrible. About as terrible as it could be. But, Helen, just remember this, darling. There's nothing to be afraid of. It'll all be over soon. Very soon.
1: Is that all? All you can tell me?
3: It's all I can tell you now. Oh, darling, I know what this is like for you, but please, please go home now and forget all about it.
1: How can I forget about it?
3: Well, try anyway. I've got some things to finish up here, and then I'll call for you, and we'll start making our plans. Oh, you will marry me, won't you, Helen?
1: Oh, Bill, yes.
3: Then everything's all right. Go on now, go on.
1: All right.
3: Good night for now, my dearest.
1: Good night. I went out. I didn't go home. I couldn't. I walked for miles, trying to think. But nothing made any sense, except except that I was in love and in an agony of fear for what might happen to spoil it. And suddenly I realized that I had to know everything, now, tonight, whatever it was. So I went back to the office. Bill's light was still on, and I was just at the door when I stopped.
4: You're insane, crazy. Suppose somebody saw you and recognized you.
1: You sent me a message. You sent me.
4: I did not. I gave no message to no one. Why do you lie to me like that?
1: I'm not lying to
4: you.
1: Then I heard it. I threw open the door, and she was standing there. Jean. Jean Thornton. A woman who was dead. Lying on the couch in Bill's office. At first it seemed perfectly natural, lying there and Bill sitting beside me, holding my hands, and her there, Jean, standing over by the desk, talking to him.
0: Well, what are you going to do about her?
3: Do? What do you mean, do?
0: You're going to have to do something. She knows, doesn't she? Or she will when she snaps out of it.
3: I'm not going to do anything.
0: I suppose you're in love with her.
3: What if I am?
0: Because it makes a difference, my sweet, to me.
1: Bill?
3: Oh, darling. Darling, it's all right.
1: Is she... Is she really?
3: Yes. Yes, it's Jean.
1: But I saw her. That morning I saw her lying.
0: That's what you were supposed to think.
1: Then who...
3: Just a girl.
0: Oh, you might as well tell her. At least then she'll be in it as deep as the rest of us.
3: Jean, please...
0: Your boyfriend there had been dipping into the till about $250,000 worth of the client's money. My insurance and what the company had me insured for was just about enough to cover it. Like a fool, I agreed to it.
3: You suggested it!
0: I thought he was in love with me then.
1: But... There was a girl.
0: A girl who worked in the office. No friends, no family. I fired her the day before, then got her to come up here that night. Another chance. Modeling, I said, was my clothes.
1: A cigarette case.
0: I dug up another one. I knew people would remember that.
1: Oh, Bill.
3: I told you it was bad.
1: Oh, darling, I don't care. I don't care what it was. As long as...
5: I think you'd better let me take charge of things now, Mr. Farrell.
3: Marie.
5: Please don't move. I'm quite prepared to shoot if I have to.
3: Marie, this is insane.
5: Is it? It's a shakedown.
3: What do you want, Marie?
5: Quite a lot, I'm afraid, Mr. Farrell. And how do you expect to get it? It's your word against ours, three of us.
6: You forget, Miss Thornton, that you are legally dead. As for the rest, do you remember, Miss Brandt, that I said we used dictographs for practically everything in this office?
1: It was you that...
6: I tried my best to warn you, Miss Brandt. I'm truly sorry for you. Listen.
0: You might as well tell her. At least then she'll be in as deep as the rest of us.
4: Jean, please.
0: Your boyfriend there has been dipping into the till about $250,000 worth. Client's money. My insurance.
6: There is more, of course, but I'm sure that will suffice. Now, Miss Thornton, I think you and I had better have a little talk alone.
3: What do you want us to do, Marie?
6: I'll come to you later, Mr. Farrell. For the moment, I must ask you to step into the conference room behind you. You too, Miss Brandt.
3: Marie.
6: Please, Mr. Farrell, not now. I shall have to lock you in, but it will not be for long, I think. You know, of course, that there's no other way out except down.
1: Stood there, huddled together by the locked door, but we could hear nothing. Until there was a sound like a window being opened, and then...
0: Oh, please!
3: Marie! Marie! Marie! Marie!
6: Take him out now.
3: What have you done to her?
6: Miss Thornton has, shall we say, taken the easy way out.
3: You mean you forced her?
6: Very well, if you prefer. I'm sure it can make little difference now. You, Miss Brandt, I take it, are in love with Mr. Farrell, in spite of my warnings.
1: Yes.
6: Then I'm sure I can count on your silence, knowing the results to Mr. Farrell if you were to break it.
1: Yes, yes, anything.
6: But I'm afraid your marital plans will have to wait.
1: What do you mean?
6: I think it's best this way, for my own protection. Of course, if anything were to happen to Mr. Farrell, this way, everything would come to me.
3: What would? How?
6: The firm and the money. You see, Miss Brandt, Mr. Farrell is going to marry me. I looked at Bill. I knew he'd do as she said. What else? I turned and left the room without speaking. In my own office, I found the little automatic where lately I'd always kept it. When I came back, Bill was staring out the window and Marie was making up her face from a little compact. They didn't even glance in my direction.

I'm waiting for the police. I've been looking over the new layout. The Dulcet Soap campaign is particularly good. We did it together, Bill and I. The theme was a bride and groom.

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1: 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R-O-M-A. Roma, America's favorite wine. This is Ken Niles bringing back to our suspense audience the lovely, talented star of tonight's play, Ann Baxter. Ann, you did a marvelous job. We're sorry you weren't cast as a sweet young thing tonight, but then most of our suspense characters are pretty rugged, you know.
2: Well, I can't be the sweet young thing all the time, Mr. Niles.
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0: Autolite and its 98,000 dealers bring you Mr. Herbert Marshall in tonight's presentation of
1: Suspense. Tonight, Autolite presents the nightmare world of a coward as we bring you Graham Greene's study in fear, The Man Within. 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
1: And now, Autolite presents The Man Within, starring Mr. Herbert Marshall, hoping once again to keep you in suspense.
3: After a while, after I lay there in the long grass, after the end to running for a while from death, night came, and with it, the fear. And later I said to myself, "Who are you?" And I answered, "You are a hunted man, and you are going to die. Carline will find you, and he will kill you." Then I got up and I ran some more. Then there was a house. There was a wall around it of stone and separating the house from the woods. And there was a flame of candle on the ledge of one of the windows, and I thought I saw inside a room a shadow move, then stay dark and motionless. It was a house, and I was tired. It was a shelter, and I was afraid. And outside here, somewhere, was Carlion.
4: Get away. I'll kill you.
3: Please.
4: I wouldn't be afraid to do it. I've learned to use this gun.
3: I want a hiding place. I'm being followed.
4: You can't stop here. You'd better go the way you came.
3: But I can't. They'd get me. Look here. I'm on the side of the law. It's not the officers who are after me. Oh, don't you see?
4: Keep back. You can't stay here. Now turn around and go out.
3: When I get you, I'll teach you charity.
4: I told you to...
3: I'll teach you. Now I have it, miss, you see?
4: It isn't loaded.
3: No.
4: Yes?
3: But I wasn't going to kill you. I pointed it at the sky. You saw that.
4: Yes. You're very frightened, aren't you?
3: I don't want to die. Out there, a man named Carlion. Oh. It's too much.
4: He's my father. Dead in his coffin. He died this morning.
3: I've never seen a dead man before. Like this. Face to face.
4: Tomorrow morning the people will come. The villagers. And I will bury him. My father must be terribly alone now.
3: And I am.
4: You can stay if you like. There's no one I'll tell.
3: It's just that I need to hide.
4: There's a shed. That door there. And you can hide. Now listen to me. You are my brother, do you see? Tomorrow at the funeral, everyone will come here and they will see you. And you will tell them that you are my brother.
3: All right. What should I call you? Your name?
4: Elizabeth.
3: I am Andrews.
4: And tomorrow when they ask, you heard of our father's illness. And you came back this morning after years in the city and watched him die. I don't know why.
3: What?
4: I don't know why I've helped you as much as I have.
3: Afraid of me, that's why.
4: It was not fear. It'd be a fool who'd be afraid of you. I suppose I was tired of being alone.
3: Then she led me to a shed where I was to sleep. And then she went away from me to some upstairs room of the cottage. And in an instant, I slept.
2: Oh, he was a kindly man.
3: And my awakening, a swiftly running current of voices. The villagers gathered to the funeral. An undertaker's man shutting the coffin lid casually as a man shuts a book. Then the nailing of it, with no air of finality. Then village men to carry it from the cottage, place it in a farm cart. And with dark Elizabeth beside me, Elizabeth, who was now sister to me, walk into a wall of white mist that melted before me, closed behind me, and our footsteps sounding no louder than the drip of misty rain that fell from trees and bushes along our road. Then reach the burying place, stand beside the dark Elizabeth in the misty graveyard, and be aware that yet, somewhere outside my mind, but ready to leap within the fear, the tempest of fear, the fear of Carlion.
5: Oh, holy and merciful Savior, thou most worthy judge eternal, suffer us not at our last hour for any pains of death to fall from thee.
3: The mist opened a little, and I could see the fields. There was no Carlion, and I stood alone, wanting to turn and run and put a wall of mist between me and that gathering of strangers. Loneliness and fear were like the emptiness of hunger. Only 6 steps away, and I would be lost to all the world in a blanket of white wool. But then, I would be lonely again.
4: Take me away from here. Take me home, brother.
3: Food. Have you any food? I haven't had any for 15 hours.
4: There's tea and bread in the cupboard. I'll get it.
3: That's good of you.
4: There's no reason why I should shut you out. I've been alone. You're better than no one, even you. Tea, bread, butter. Eat, Andrews.
3: The reason I came back with you...
4: Fear.
3: ...and something else. I'll tell you, and you can laugh at me. I was homesick for here. I'm not making love to you. It wasn't you. It was just the place. I slept here, and I hadn't slept before for 3 days. Elizabeth.
4: I was wondering.
3: What?
4: Why I like you. Of whom are you frightened?
3: Elizabeth.
4: Of whom are you frightened?
3: Of death. And it is a man I know. A man named Carlion.
4: Of another man you are frightened.
3: Carlion, a man with a voice as near to music as any voice I've ever heard. Except for yours. A man who... What's that?
4: Oh, you're imagining things.
3: Can't you whisper?
4: Let go of me.
3: Do you want to tell the whole world I'm here? There. Didn't you hear that?
4: Into the shed, quick. The place where you slept.
3: There's no door, you fool.
4: Well, there are shadows and darkness. Find one to hide in, you and your fear. Well?
6: Forgive me. I'm completely lost in this fog.
4: Why didn't you knock?
6: One can't be too careful around here. You're not alone?
4: I'm alone. My brother's just gone out. He's not far. I can easily call to him if you don't go.
6: You mustn't be afraid of me. Perhaps I know your brother. Is he a little over the middle height? Slightly built, dark, with frightened, obstinate eyes?
4: That's not my brother. He's short and squat and very strong.
6: Then I'm not looking for your brother. He must have been here very lately. His tea is hot. And he left in a hurry with his tea unfinished. Curious that we didn't meet.
4: That's my cup you have. Will you allow me to finish it?
6: I'm sorry I didn't meet your brother.
4: There's another door. That's the shed, and there are only tools and withered plants. The man you described, the frightened, obstinate man...
6: He's here?
4: He slept here last night.
6: And now?
4: He went with the morning. North, I think. I don't know.
6: He may return here, then.
4: I don't think so. The frightened man who was here...
6: A sort of Judas...
4: He was afraid of you.
6: He's an informer. And because of him, 6 men are in jail on a charge of murder. There was a fight, and a customs guard was shot, poor devil. This man, Andrews.
4: Yes?
6: He spoiled everything. 3 of us escaped. Harry Frawley, who is with me, and Andrews, the informer. He's made of us jailbirds and fugitives and murderers. The man killed because of smuggled casks of brandy. What a dull, dirty game he's made it all appear.
4: And if you find him?
6: I should talk with him. Make sure I was right. And then?
4: What?
6: I should kill him.

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3: You heard him. He would kill me.
4: You informed. And whatever your reason, you were driven to the side of the law. Well, stay there. Go into the open. Bear witness against the men they've caught.
3: Carlisle will kill me. Do you understand, do you?
4: The touch of a coward is cold.
3: I want to stay. I want to live.
4: A coward's hand on my cheek, and it is cold.
3: Elizabeth.
4: Let go of me. The fog is gone. The sky is quite clear, and I can see six stars.
3: Because I want you to love me.
4: And you will go to town and bear witness, testify at the trial.
3: Tomorrow.
4: A long walk to the town. You must sleep where you slept last night. Good night, Andrews.
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8: And bring up more whiskey for the lad.
9: I'd rather have food.
8: Whiskey for the appetite. Now, Mr. Andrews, I must tell you, you're a very brave man.
9: No, I'm not. A coward. She said so.
8: Oh, who said such a ridiculous thing?
9: Nobody. It doesn't matter.
8: It's in the viewpoint. To me, you are brave to come here to my rooms as you did.
9: Because she told me to come. It seems...
8: Yeah?
9: It seems that it is necessary I change somehow so that she can love me. To be a man.
8: I see. I'll do my best for you. I've taken a room for you here at the inn.
9: But I won't go back to her. You understand that?
8: If she will love you now, then why?
9: The fear. Carlisle is not caught. He will find me. After tomorrow, I must get away.
8: You will have the whole of England to drop into. But I must tell you this.
9: What?
8: Forget smuggling when this is over. Act honestly in the future.
9: Don't prate to me. Don't talk to me of honesty. You're not risking your life at this trial as I am.
8: And don't you be impertinent. You're doing this to save your own skin, else you'd stand trial tomorrow like the rest. Drink your whiskey. Go to bed.

0: It was very dark, and they did not see me. They didn't see me go. I got away among the dunes and hid. Then I ran again.
1: To where?
0: To a house on the moors that I found there. To a girl who was in it. Elizabeth.
1: Tell us about the letter, Mr. Andrews.
0: 2 days before, I had sent an anonymous letter to the officer in charge, stating the time and the exact place and who...
2: And judge of this court. Order. Order.
1: Another question, Mr. Andrews. How long have you been in your profession?
0: 3 years.
1: And you hated what you were doing?
0: Yes.
1: Why didn't you leave then?
0: I had nowhere to go. And no money.
1: Did it ever occur to you to work honestly?
0: No.
1: Why did you first join?
0: Friendship for a man. A man who you're not caught. Carl Iron.
1: The man friend of these others in the dark who you betrayed.
0: Yes.
1: Then what were your motives for laying information with the revenue?
0: The men hated me, all of them. Except Carl Iron.
1: Go on.
0: And I was afraid of being hurt, and I hated the sea and the noise and the danger. And I wanted to show these men that I was someone to be considered, that I had the power to smash all their plans.
1: And your friend Carl Iron, did you do nothing to warn him?
0: It was a case of him or me.
1: That is all, Mr. Andrews.
3: Will the defense cross-examine? No? You may step down, Mr. Andrews. You may continue, Sir Henry.
1: I call the prisoner Jason Collier.
0: So he was called, Jason Collier, and sworn in. He refused to talk, as did the two who came after him. Instead, they looked at me, and each in his turn smiled. I could not understand why. And the courtroom became very hot, the faces blobs, and time became drone of voices, and but accused and denied, accused again, ebbed. They were found guilty. Then through streets filled with jeering, an officer to escort me. Through succession of back doors and dirty lanes, through stables, then the white heart and the room I had in it. Light its darkness with candle, and in the floating wisps of its rays, an image. In mirror, an image. Informer. Brave, courageous informer. And the mirror shadow, coward, still coward, fear-ridden man, fear-sick man, because Carl Lyon was free. Carl Lyon alive. In Carl Lyon's hands, still my death. Coward! And no love from Elizabeth for a coward. Room, candle dancing with fear, shadow drifting with fear.
4: Andrews. So there you are.
0: Harry Frawley.
4: Knife says stay where you are unless you want to squeak to a new tune.
0: There are officers in this hotel. What do you want, Harry?
4: Why do you want to quarrel? I'm here to do you a service straight, I am.
0: Get out.
4: You ain't very grateful. Don't you want to hear my news?
0: What news?
4: You shouldn't have squealed. Not on the others. It was like your mother, you might say, when we was to sea and sea storms and things made you whimper like a puling baby. You were a squeaker, you were.
0: You said you had news.
4: Of Callion.
0: I've finished with him.
4: Ah, but he ain't finished with you.
0: Look.
4: Don't interrupt, squeaker. Now I've got the roll of it. It's like this. Callion ain't finished with you. Nor with your ladybird.
0: What do you mean?
4: Your ladybird. The one of the cottage in the mists. Her. What do you call her?
0: Elizabeth.
4: Ah. Elizabeth. Pity. To shelter a squeaker and then to die. Pity.
0: Carl Iron wouldn't do anything to her. I know he wouldn't.
4: He'll be off to give it to her tomorrow or the next day.
0: You're lying. It's a trap to get me to go back to her, so Carl Iron will catch me. But I won't. I won't go back, I tell you.
4: Our lion that as soon kill you as look at you. But he says killing's too good for you. He says you ought to have some fun with you first. He says, Elizabeth.
0: Tell him I'll not go back. Tell him it's no use laying that trap for me.
4: Good. I've brought you Carlion's news, and we're quits.
5: a task, Cooker.
0: And silence now, and again alone, and the coward's image to reach for mirror, offer its embrace. It's only a whisper, only a trap. Why such a trap for a coward who's only repelled by danger? Carl Lyon would not kill a woman. Carl Lyon. Snuff a candle and its images. Leave the hotel. Walk with no fear of death, but a terror of life. Without escape, without will, walk. And reach the downs as the first orange glow lifted above the eastern horizon. Then run to stifle thought. Run fast until there's no more breath. Only the flinging down again upon salt tufts of grass and cool and silver sky touched now with green. Up and run again. Then the house and the wall around it and an opening door and Elizabeth.
6: Is it you at last?
0: I've come back.
6: Oh, yes, I can see that. I get you tea.
0: From that cup. That was the cup we both drank from.
6: Not that one. I remember the one. It had a chip out of the rim. This one. Come. Bread, tea, here. Oh, tell me, what are you doing here?
0: Has anything happened since I've been away?
6: No, nothing ever happens here.
0: The door was unbolted. Do you think that's safe?
6: It was unbolted when you first came. I didn't want a less warm welcome for you when you came back.
0: You knew I would come back.
6: We are friends.
0: You laugh at me. You despise me. You know that I'm a coward. I betrayed you.
6: How have you betrayed me?
0: It came out in court that you sheltered me.
6: In court? Were you there?
0: I betrayed you. I told them you sheltered me. And now Carl Lyon means to punish you for it. He'll be here today or tomorrow.
6: You're with me, and I have no fear.
0: He will kill you and me.
6: No.
0: Fool. Go from here. Go away.
6: I love you and I will stay here in this house where you came to me. Do you hear? I love you.
0: Elizabeth.
6: Oh, why were you so long?
0: I was afraid.
6: Am I worse than death? You're not afraid of that.
0: I don't fear it any longer. You are filling me with yourself. That means courage, peace, holiness.
6: Oh, love me. So long alone. Oh, love me. Andrews.
0: Yes, what? What? What is it? Have you seen something?
6: Oh, nothing. Only I remembered. We shall need water before tonight. We must go with a pail now before it's dangerous. To the well. The pail's in the corner there.
0: What a time to remember. My knife, take it.
6: Half minute's walk, no more. The path behind the trees. A half a minute and no more.
0: The knife, take it.
6: Yes.
0: Now kiss me.
6: A farewell for a half minute's absence. I kiss you when I come back. Go, now, now.

0: My name is Francis Andrews.
1: Guardian foremost.
2: Order! Order in the court.
3: Where were you on the night of February 10th?
0: On board the ship, Good Chance.
3: What were you doing there?
0: I was engaged in smuggling. We better run a cargo that night, so as not to pay the duty.
3: Tell the court what happened that night.
0: I helped load the dinghy with the casks of brandy. Then I got in with them and helped row ashore. When they began to unload the cargo, I slipped away. There was no move.

0: She's dead, Andrews. She meant the knife for me. She came for me and she stumbled, fell to the floor, and the knife pierced her. I'm sorry. Intensely, deeply sorry. She was fine. Finer than you or I.
1: She knew you were here, and she sent me away.
0: I wanted you, Andrews, not her. Not the death of that lovely girl. You, not her.
1: With my knife.
0: You will kill me, Andrews. You, the coward. You who brought death to what you loved.
1: Because of her. Of Elizabeth. No more, Carlyle. There is peace now. And a kind of happiness. Carl Lyon is dead. Carl Lyon is dead of the wounding of my knife. The knife that had tasted of Elizabeth. Carl Lyon dead. And I killed him. And I am free. And the coward who whimpered in the darknesses of fear is a man who waits for the coming of the police, who waits in a cottage where fear is dead and where love lies dead.

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1: 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Graham Greene's The Man Within was adapted for Suspense by Morton Fine and David Friedkin. In tonight's story, Betty Harford was heard as Elizabeth. Featured in the cast were Ben Wright, Joseph Kearns, Raymond Lawrence, Richard Peel, and Bill Bissell.
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15: It is now 50 years since the first motion picture was made amidst the orange groves of a sleepy little California village called Hollywood. And a latter-day gold rush began. Hollywood quickly became a sprawling, brawling boom town. True to the tradition of the Western frontier, a tradition it helped to create and has fondly fostered, Hollywood lived violently. and not a few of its citizens died violently, with and sometimes without their boots on. The stakes were high, worldwide fame and undreamt of fortune. And the passions that poured onto the silver screen sometimes spilled over into private lives with lethal results. Of such passions and such results, you are about to hear. And who better to tell this story than a man who was there, a man who has starred in more motion pictures than any other actor, living or dead, Francis X. Bushman. Listen then, as Mr. Bushman tells about the city that was, in exactly 1 minute.
16: Memo on medals. Interesting information about our military awards and decorations. Campaign medals were authorized by Congress in 1905 for all officers and men engaged in specified wars and military action, including such widely divergent battles as the Civil War in the United States and the Boxer Rebellion in China. The Navy and Marine Corps have a special Manila Bay Medal for members of the United States Asiatic Squadron under command of Commodore George Dewey in May of 1898. The Haitian campaign of 1915 is commemorated with a medal, as is the Santo Domingo expedition, which suppressed a revolt in that country and preserved order during elections in 1916. The Army has its Mexican Service Medal for those involved in any of several expeditions or engagements from April 12, 1911 through June 16, 1919. There is also the Army of Cuban Pacification Medal for United States troops who, from October of 1906 to April of 1909, helped establish a stable government in that island nation. The Victory Medal was initially awarded to all United States service personnel in World War I expeditionary forces, including, for the first time, women serving in the military units. There is a story behind every American medal, a proud story of devotion to country and unselfish service to keep it strong and free.
14: And now, Francis X. Bushman, starring in The City That Was, a tale well calculated to keep you in suspense.
17: Remember? Yes, I remember the Hollywood of 35 years ago. There was the town for you. It flamed with color, it bubbled with intrigue, and it frequently simmered with sin. Gods and goddesses strolled the boulevard in those days and rode to the studio their $20,000 custom-built Rolls Royce. It was the era of Valentino and Mabel Normand and Wallace Reed, of Barbara Lamar and William Desmond Taylor and William S. Hart, and the great vamps, Nita Naldi, Pola Negri, and Theda Bara. It was the era, too, of Anthony Kendall, matinee idol turned movie king, and his leading lady, Rena Chalfant, who used to be called the golden flame of the silver screen. You must remember them, and how they were tied up with that Korsakoff killing. Well, all the facts of that cause celebre were not told at the time, but they can be told now. And this is what really happened that rainy night in November, 35 years ago. Tony and Rena had finished a long day's shooting. It was nearly 7 o'clock when Tony tooled his big white Cunningham Roadster into the driveway of his Whitley Heights estate. He stopped the car under the arch of the entrance gate and was reaching for the electric control button when a masked figure with a gun stepped out from the darkness.
18: All right, hold it right there.
19: What is this?
18: It's the end of the line for you, big shot.
20: No.
18: Oh, yes. Here's where your boyfriend gets what's coming to him.
20: Tony, it's Bart Malloy.
18: Oh, wasn't very smart to recognize me, Rena. Now you go with him.
19: All right, Bart. Cut the melodrama. You're drunk. Go on home and sleep it off. I'll see you at the studio tomorrow.
18: There isn't going to be any tomorrow for you two. I'm going to blast you.
19: Look out, Bart, behind you.
20: Oh, Tony, be careful.
18: Let go of that gun, Bart. Let go or I'll... Let go, I said.
19: Yeah, that's better. Now, I'll just unload it so that nobody can get hurt. Here, you can have it back now. Now go home and get some shut-eye. I'll see you in the morning.
18: So you can fire me in front of the whole crew, eh?
19: How did you know that we...
18: Oh, not we, you. I heard all about it an hour ago.
0: Alec Benson didn't want to let me out. You're the one who cut my throat. Well, why don't you call the cops and do a complete job on me?
19: I have no intention of calling the cops.
0: Why not? That'd make your day perfect.
19: But, look, now suppose we forget all about this, all three of us. Right, Rena?
20: Of course.
0: Gee, that's big of you. Both of you. Maybe someday I can pay you back.
19: Now go on home, Bart. You need sleep.
0: Sure, that's all I need. Just a little sleep. Thanks, Tony. Thanks for everything.
20: Tony?
19: Yes, darling?
20: Would you mind driving me straight on home?
19: Well, what about dinner?
20: I don't feel much like eating now. I just want to go home.
19: All right, honey.
20: Tony, why did you ever put Bart on the picture in the first place?
19: Well, he was on the skids. There wasn't a casting director in town that would hire him.
20: Oh, you and your big heart. Don't you know the surest way to make a man hate you is to do him a kindness?
19: Perhaps, but he promised me he'd go on the wagon.
20: So the first day he showed up pink-eyed as a rabbit and chewing cloves to camouflage the smell of whiskey.
19: He's always chewed cloves as long as I've known him.
20: Well, sure he has. It's the trademark of an alcoholic. Tony, he scares me.
19: Oh, now, don't be silly, honey. Bart may be a lush, but he's not a murderer.

0: moment, we continue with the second act of Suspense.
1: Another visit with Joe and Daphne Forsythe.
2: Ooh, ow, ouch, ooh.
3: What's wrong, Joe?
2: Daphne, have you been using my razor again?
3: Just a little. I was peeling peaches.
2: Oh, fine. Why didn't you change the blade? It feels like you've been sharpening pencils with this thing.
3: Now, just a minute, buddy. It was you who said we could use more economy around here. And I've been saving wherever I can. And by shaving the skin off the peaches...
2: But look at my face. Think how the Red Cross could have used all this blood.
3: It's your own fault. You and your economy.
2: Well, being penny conscious isn't such a bad idea. Not if you use common sense. Take savings bonds, for instance.
3: Uh-uh. Here it comes.
2: Go right ahead and scoff. But I got 8 million Americans who agree with me. We all buy savings bonds on the payroll saving plan because we know that investing in bonds is the best way to use our money.
3: We could use some of that money around here.
2: Well, maybe, or maybe we just think we can. When we buy bonds, we guarantee we'll have the money in the future when we'll certainly need it more.
3: Stop waving that razor. You're splattering me with soap.
2: Well, I don't mean to get excited, but who wouldn't? Where else can a man make an investment that's guaranteed to pay off $4 for every three? And guaranteed by the credit of the whole U.S. of A. So there.
3: Bravo! Bravo!
2: All right, all right. Now let me change the blade and get back to shaving.
3: I think I'll stay and watch.
2: Why?
3: Because you're so cute when you cut yourself.
2: Oh, fine.
0: And now... Act Two of The City That Was, starring Francis X. Bushman. A tale well calculated to keep you in suspense.
4: Of course, Bart Malloy didn't take Tony's advice and go home. The evening was still young, and in his misery, he needed company. So he headed for Henry's on Hollywood Boulevard. Everybody went to Henry's in those days. It was packed every night with actors, directors, writers, producers, come to see and be seen, and to partake of Henry's wonderful turkey sandwiches, his fabulous German pancakes, and his fragrant coffee. Malloy is downing cup after cup of it now, each one generously laced with whiskey from his hip flask. Also, he's airing his grievances to Fritz, the friendly waiter, who knows him well.
5: So I take a drink. One measly drink and he tosses me off a picture. He's a louse. That's what he is, he's a star-spangled louse.
6: Nah, Mr. Malloy, darkness, though. Mr. Kendall is a fine gentleman, a real fine gentleman.
5: Well, I'll tell you something, Fritz. I'm going to fix your fine gentleman's wagon for him if it's the last thing I ever do.
6: Oh, you shouldn't say such things, Mr. Malloy, especially at such a time as this. Now, just as soon as he's finished his picture, he and Michelle Fond will be married.
5: Yeah, I know. Say, maybe I ought to figure out a nice present for him, huh?
6: Oh, that sounds better, Mr. Malloy. You know something? Always, I think that Michel Font would marry that Russian director. What was his name?
5: Korsakov.
6: Yeah.
5: Sergei Korsakov. Yeah. They sure were crazy about each other until Tony came along.
7: Fritz.
5: You may not know it, but you have just given me a terrific idea.
4: Bart Malloy lost no time in putting his terrific idea into action. First, he telephoned the director, Sergei Korsakov, made a date to drop by his apartment later that evening. Then he called Rena Chalfont and employed his not inconsiderable talent as a mimic.
8: Hello?
9: This is Hollywood 2749. May I speak, please, with Miss Chalfont? I am Dr. von Kesselring. Dr. Friedrich von Kesselring.
8: This is Miss Chalfont, Doctor.
9: Oh, I am Mr. Korsakov's physician, Miss Chalfont. I regret to say some unhappy news for you.
8: Is something the matter with Sergei?
9: He has suffered a coronary occlusion.
8: Oh, no. Is there anything I can do, Doctor? Anything at all?
9: Yes, Miss Chalfont, there is. Mr. Korsakov wished to see you before he goes to the hospital. I think it would make him very happy.
8: Of course. I'll come right over.
4: Malloy counted on the rainy streets and the fact that Rena had to come all the way in from Beverly Hills to give him the time he needed with Korsakov. 5 minutes later, he pulled up in front of the Russian director's house high in the Hollywood Hills. Well, not exactly in front of the house, for it perched 60 feet above the street and was reached by a private elevator which opened on the sidewalk. Very futuristic, a Hollywood showplace of the time, this hideaway of the mad Russian. Malloy pushed the bell, the elevator door clicked open, and a moment later, he stepped out of the cage into Sergei Korsakov's living room.
10: Hello, Sergei.
11: How are you, my friend? It's good to see you.
10: Good to see you. Why is this a lousy night?
11: For me, it's perfect. I sit before fire and try to solve chess problems. You will have tea? Over there, samovar.
10: Tea?
11: Also brandy, whiskey, vodka. Choose for yourself.
10: Well, maybe just a little one, you know, just cut the fog.
11: Good. Now, sit down and tell me why you called me.
10: Well, I need some advice.
11: I'll be glad to give you any kind of advice that you would like.
10: It's like this, see. I'm going to come out of this picture with a great deal of dough. And you told me you've been buying real estate, remember?
11: Da. I have bought quite a bit of property in Santa Monica.
10: Santa Monica? Oh, that's too far out. Like the San Fernando Valley. Now, you can't tell me people are ever going all the way out there. I thought you said you were going to be alone tonight.
11: I expect no one.
10: Maybe a luck's changing, huh, boy? don't get up. I'll send the elevator back down, and then I'll slip out the servant's entrance.
11: But I assure you,
10: yes, about... I know. It's probably a maiden aunt just in from Vladivostok. Just the same, I'll go out the back way so as not to embarrass the lady.
11: You have a dirty mind, my friend. I would suggest that you... Bart, what does it mean, the gun?
10: I guess you might say it means goodbye, Sergei.
4: Malloy moved fast now. He wiped his fingerprints from the smoking gun and from the whiskey glass. Then he dropped the gun to the floor and headed for the service entrance. He was gone when the elevator stopped, and Rena walked into the living room to discover Sergei's bullet-riddled body sprawled on the floor. When the police arrived, summoned by a neighbor who heard the shooting, they found her there, gun in hand, kneeling over the body, sobbing over and over.
0: In just a moment, we continue with the third act of Suspense.
12: We have together ample capacity in freedom to defend freedom. This is NATO, the North Atlantic Treaty Organization. While the Soviets seek to weaken and disrupt the free world through worldwide military, political, and economic activities, the free world has organized its resources, moral, military, political, and economic, and is ready to deploy them wherever the situation demands. This is the basic reasoning behind the North Atlantic Treaty Organization. The United States of America is a part of NATO. You should be aware of and alert to the objectives and programs of the North Atlantic Treaty Organization.
0: And now, Act Three of The City That Was, starring Francis X. Bushman, a tale well calculated to keep you in suspense.
4: They allowed Rena Chalfant one phone call. Naturally, she called Tony Kendall. But there wasn't much here his attorney could do for her, since there's no bail on a murder charge. So Tony went to the scene of the crime, and there he found that an old friend of his was in charge of the investigation, Sergeant Kay of Homicide.
13: I'm sorry, Tony, but it just don't look good for your girlfriend.
14: But Rena's no killer.
13: Well, that's not for me to say. I can only go by the evidence I find, and it all points to her.
14: But where's the motive? Rena had no motive.
13: She might have.
14: What do you mean?
13: This is just a theory, of course.
14: Well, let's have it.
13: You may not like it, Tony.
14: I told you. Go ahead.
13: Well, she and Korsakov were pretty good friends before you came along, right?
14: Yes.
13: So maybe he's still in love with her. Maybe he doesn't want her to marry you. Maybe he threatens to do something to stop the wedding.
14: And maybe she shoots him?
13: Right.
14: Wrong. Rena is not a killer, Marty.
13: Maybe. But it looks like she did it.
14: You've been all over the place, I suppose.
13: Stem to stern, everything strictly copacetic, except for a whiskey glass with no fingerprints on it.
14: A what?
13: This one right here. Somebody had a shot of bourbon out of it, then wiped off the prints.
14: Sergei didn't drink.
13: No? Then maybe your girlfriend must
14: have... Here we go with that maybe routine again. No. For your information, Marty, Rena isn't a drinker either. That samovar over there is more in her line.
13: So that's what you call that thing. What's it for?
14: Making tea, Russian style.
13: Hey, what's all this stuff in these little saucers?
14: Lemon peel, cinnamon, rose petals, cloves. They put it in the tea.
13: All at once?
14: No, one at a time.
13: Then Korsakov must have been a clove boy. We found a lot of them on the floor.
14: Cloves, eh? And a whiskey glass.
13: You got a theory?
14: Maybe I have.
13: What is it?
14: I'll let you know when I've proved it.
4: Tony Kendall was in makeup and on the set at 8 o'clock the next morning. The cameras were in place and the lights were all set up for the climax scene of Passion Lost, the big fight scene. Alec Benson, the director, greeted Tony with the long face usually reserved for funerals.
11: Tony, I just heard about Rena. What a terrible...
14: I'll save your sympathy. She's innocent.
11: Of course, but what's it going to do to our shooting schedule?
14: Oh, you're just chock full of compassion, aren't you?
11: Well, I mean...
15: Well, how's the great man this morning?
14: Good morning, Bart.
15: Who's going to lower the boom? You or Alec?
11: Well, Bart, you see...
14: I told you last night we'd forget all about it, Bart.
15: Yeah, but I thought you meant...
14: You're still on the picture, Bart.
11: But, Tony, I've already hired...
14: You heard me, Alec.
15: Well, Tony, I don't know what to say.
14: Well, then save it, and let's get on with this fight scene.
11: Okay. Now, this has got to top any fight scene that's ever been photographed. Sam, I can't hear myself think.
16: All right, you guys, come on over. Hold the hammers, hold the talk. Come on.
11: Now, we've got to make the brawl and the spoilers look like a chorus boys' picnic. I want...
16: Look where you're going, will you, knucklehead? Don't trip over those cables.
11: Will you please knock it off, Sam? You make more noise than the hammers.
16: Oh, sorry, Mr. Benson.
11: Now, let's get the suspense of the fight in Tolerable David, the brutality of Noah Beery and the Sea Wolf, the cruelty...
14: Hey, look, Alec, why don't you let Bart and me sort of work it out by ourselves, and then we'll tell you how we see it, and then if it's okay with you, we'll try a take,
11: Well, all right. Just call me when you're ready.
14: All right. Come on, Bart, let's block out the action. Let's see, we begin here on the balcony when I find you coming out of Helena's room. You go for your gun, but before you can get it from...
15: Tony, I want to thank you for keeping me on the picture.
14: Well, that's all right, Bart. Now, as I was saying, when you...
15: And I want you to know how sorry I am about Rena.
14: Are you really? Are you really sorry?
15: Oh, I sure am. Rena's one of the...
14: Well, then you'll be happy to know that she didn't kill Korsakov.
15: No? Well, then, who did?
14: You, Malloy.
15: What?
14: You killed him.
15: Oh, you must be out of your mind. What would I want to do
14: you
15: a thing like that for?
14: You killed him, and then you framed Rena. You did it for revenge, to get back at me.
15: Why, you're talking like a maniac.
14: Am I? What about the clove that dropped out of your pocket onto the floor?
15: Well, Korsakov had cloves, too. They were right there by that samovar.
14: That's because you were there, Malloy, and you killed him.
15: Well, you try and prove it.
14: I won't have to prove it. You're going to admit it.
15: Oh, I am, eh?
14: That's right. I'm going to beat the truth out of you, right?
15: You keep away from me, Kendall. You can't... Well, I'm going to fix that pretty face of yours.
16: Hey, Mr. Benson, hey, look. Over there on the set.
15: Well, hey, wait a minute, Tony. Hold it, boys, until we can...
16: It ain't holding, Mr. Benson. Wow, what a water. Oh, boy, that sure looked real, didn't it, huh?
15: What are we standing there for? Let's get it on film. Lights, Larry, Paul, start cranking those cameras.
16: All right, you guys, you heard Mr. Benson. Come on, lights, camera.
15: That's fine, Bart. Slam his head against the pillar. Good. Now bring one up, Tony. Bring it up from your heels. That's the idea, real haymaker. Oh,
14: you didn't kill you, Malloy. You killed him.
15: Oh, get the hands off my throat. I can't
14: breathe. Tell me the truth, Malloy. You give it to me straight or I'll kill you here and now.
15: Go on, easy on that strangle, Tony. The censors in Iowa may squawk about it.
14: Come on, Malloy. This is your last chance.
15: Yes, I did it.
14: No,
15: I did it.
14: Cut.
16: All right,
11: stand by. Now, look, Tony, I realize I'm only the director around here, but even so, would you mind letting me in?
14: You tell him, Malloy. You tell him or I'll...
15: Yeah, I killed Korsakov.
14: Call Marty Kay, will you? Tell him we've got his killer for him, and you'd better have a couple of the boys keep an eye on Malloy until he gets here.
11: What are you going to do?
14: Me? I'm going over and get my girl out of the jailhouse.
4: And there you have it, ladies and gentlemen, a story out of the Hollywood of the 20s, the city that was. As you know, Rena and Tony Kendall are still one of the film capital's happiest couples. As a matter of fact, I had tea with them last week. Rena served from a great brass samovar. I had my choice of sugar and cream and rum, of course. And then there were small china bowls filled with slivers of lemon peel and dried rose petals and sticks of cinnamon. But do you know something strange? There weren't any cloves.

Suspense, in which Francis X. Bushman starred in William N. Robeson's production of The City That Was by Richard Wheel. Supporting Mr. Bushman in The City That Was were Norma Eberhardt, Chester Stratton, Ben Wright, Jack Crucian, Joe DeSantis, and Norm Alden. Listen. Listen again next week when we return with The Star of Thessaly, starring Ray Noble. Another tale well calculated to keep you in suspense.

Suspense has been brought to you through the worldwide facilities of the United States Armed Forces Radio and Television Service.

0: Autolite and its 98,000 dealers bring you Mr. Herbert Marshall in a true story. Tonight's presentation of
1: Suspense. Tonight, Autolite presents the true story of five polar explorers and their race against death. A radio dramatization of The Diary of Captain Scott. Our star, Mr. Herbert Marshall.
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1: And now, with The Diary of Captain Scott and the performance of Mr. Herbert Marshall, Autolite hopes once again to keep you in suspense.
3: Wednesday, January 18th, 1912. Camp 69, temperature minus 22 degrees A.M. The South Pole. We have arrived, yes, but under very different circumstances from those expected. We've had a horrible day. Elation ran high all morning since we were nearing our goal and thought to be the first five men to reach the pole. But our hopes were dashed when Evans sighted a flag and a tent near the spot. The Norwegians have forestalled us and are first to get here. In the empty tent, under the name of their leader, Roald Amundsen, were listed the five men who were with him. It is a terrible disappointment, and I'm very sorry for my loyal companions.
4: There's no doubt of it now. They did find an easier way up over the barrier.
5: Oh, we thought as much back at Cape Armitage.
3: It's a rotten shame, men, and I'm sorry.
5: Good Lord, Captain Scott, you've done everything you could.
3: And there's more to do. More for all of us. 800 miles, as a matter of fact. Are you ready to start back, Evans?
5: I can't think of a reason to stay in this ruddy, miserable place.
3: Is the sledge ready, Oates?
6: A bit frozen in, I suppose.
3: Yes, I imagine. Wilson, do you vote to start?
4: The faster the better, Captain.
3: Bowers, can you get a sight and start us off on course?
5: Sky is a bit overcast, but I think so. Yes, I think I can.
3: We'll go then, as quickly as we can. The minute saved here will mean a minute more of comfort aboard the ship. January 18th, temperature minus 26 p.m. The moment of departure is here. It is impossible to collect our thoughts since few of them are voiced. But I know that the same are with all of us. Can we pull the heavy sledge with great distance? 800 miles over trackless, windswept barrier and drift. Can we find the carefully arranged supply camp we left on our trail? Can we trust our navigation instruments? Can we survive?

0: January 21st. Temperature minus 30.4. This morning, while freeing the sledge from the ice, Evan snatched his hand. I'm afraid the poor chap is in for trouble. His wounds will not close in this cold. And we absolutely cannot spare the time to camp as our rations are very low, as well as our fuel. January 28th, night camp. Temperature minus 27. The miles continue to fall behind us, but with painful slowness. Our diet and with it our general condition has improved since finding our half-degree supply camp. Only 42 miles to the next one, but we're not without ailments. Oates is suffering from a very cold foot. Evan's hands and face are in a horrible state. And tonight Wilson is suffering tortures from snow blindness. Bowers and I are the only ones without troubles at present.
1: I've got to rest.
0: Don't try to help, Evan. Just hold to the sledge.
1: I wasn't helping, Captain. I've got to rest anyway. I get dizzy.
0: Dora, don't sit down, Evan. Step on your feet.
2: Can't we put him in his sleeping bag and put him on the sledge?
1: No, I won't do that.
2: We can pull him.
1: I won't do it.
0: If it's for the good of the rest of us, Evan.
1: No, I'll stay here first.
0: Then, if it's an order.
1: No, not that kind of an order. I won't be dragged on by the rest of you.
0: Then you've got to come along.
2: 7 or 8 more miles, Evan. Then we'll be stopping for some rest and a hot meal.
1: I'm not thinking of those miles. How many more 7 miles are there?
0: Let's cover these as well.
1: How many more?
0: Evan!
1: I'll do the best I can.
0: I'm sure of it, Evan. And everything will be all right?
1: Yes.
0: All right. There'll be hot food in a few more hours. Let's move on. February 11th, temperature minus 26.2. The worst day we've had during the trip, and greatly owing to our own fault. We started on a wretched surface, pulling on sledge. The light was horrible. Dulled by fog, it made everything look fantastic. As we went on, the light grew worse, and we found ourselves in pressure. Then came the fatal decision to steer east. The disturbance grew worse, and my spirits received a very rude shock. The farther we plunged ahead, the less possible it seemed that we could find a way out. We struggled until 9 p.m. to do nothing more but make camp. There's no getting away from the fact that we are not pulling strong.
1: Amesbury pony sledge. John Wright pony sledge. Turbo.
0: Your eyes, Wilson. How are they?
3: Better, I think.
0: Let me see. Yes, I think they are. Oh, Evans.
1: George. Oh, yeah.
0: What were you saying?
1: Was I saying something? I didn't think I was. I thought I was asleep.
0: Perhaps you were.
4: Know what you were saying, Evans? You were naming the schools that donated sledges for the expedition.
1: Oh, thought I was asleep. Must have been dreaming about home. I like it better there than I do here. I mean, I like dreaming about it. I like it.
0: Get as much rest as you can, Evan. We'll want an early start. Oates, how's your foot?
5: All right. It's better, Captain. It bothers a bit in the morning, but then it gets better.
0: Good.
5: How do you get along so well, Captain?
0: Oh, because I know everything is going to be all right.
5: Are you just cheering us up, or do you really think so?
0: Of course I think so. You know as well as I what splendid planning we've had. Everything's going precisely as it should. There's a line of supply camps right back to the ship. All we've got to do is follow it. February 17th, a very terrible day, although we got out of the turmoil. Evans looked a little better after a good sleep and declared he was all right. He started in his place on the traces, but half an hour later, he had to leave the sledge and follow behind. At the first rest stop, he came up very slowly. He stayed with us for a while, then dropped out again. We tried to pull him on the sledge, but had not the strength, and he fell behind. At lunch camp, we saw him coming far astern, and when we looked again, he had fallen.
2: Evans? Is he alive?
0: Wait. Get into his seat. Get him moving.
2: Come on, Evan. Evan.
1: Oh, no. Let me go.
2: Walk, Evan. Walk, man.
1: Walk, Evan. I don't want to go.
0: Don't get the others, Bowers. Bring the sledge.
2: Right.
0: Evans. Evans, listen to me. You can't lie here. You've got to move. Evans, come on, get up. You have to do it. They can't lift you.
1: Over there. Over there by the tree. Go fetch. Over there.
0: When we got him into the tent, he was quite comatose. And he died quietly at 12:30 p.m. It's a terrible thing to lose a companion that way. His passing is a frightfully personal thing to each of us. As is usual, our doubts and fears are not voiced. But I don't think that one of us does not wonder how many of the remaining four can survive.

0: is bringing you Mr. Herbert Marshall in The Diary of Captain Scott. 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
0: And now, Autolite brings back to our Hollywood soundstage Mr. Herbert Marshall in Elliot Lewis's production of The Diary of Captain Scott, a true story well calculated to keep you in...

February 22nd, night camp. Temperature -22.9. There's a little doubt we have infra rot and critical time going home. And the lateness of the seas may make it rather serious. We never won a march of 8.5 miles with greater difficulty than we did today. We've come now a bit more than half the distance, which leaves almost 400 distressing miles of dragging still before us. On the bright side, we found another supply camp and 10 full days of provisions and have less than 70 miles to the next camp. February 25th, night camp. Temperature -23.2. A little despondent again. The wear is terrible stuff. Oates' foot is almost completely gone and he is helpless. It leaves the pulling up to Wilson almost totally blind now. Bowers and me. And we do not do well at all.

0: Yes?
1: What is it, Scott?
0: Well, I thought I heard something. I thought you said something, didn't you?
2: No.
0: Bowers. I've got to talk to you, Bowers.
1: Oh, of course.
0: I, Bowers, I'm terribly worried. I didn't think it was you who called. I heard my wife.
1: Under these conditions, I
0: hardly
1: think...
0: Wait, let me tell you. It started last night. I was with her, Bowers, and it wasn't a dream. I was lying awake, looking up at the peak of the tent. And suddenly I was with her. In our library at home.
1: You must have been dreaming.
0: No, I wasn't. I could feel everything and smell everything. The perfume she was wearing, the warmth from the fire. I was warm, Bowers. I was warm, even after I came back here. No dream can accomplish that. I went home. I held her in my arms. And we went up to see our son. It was night, and he was asleep. And then we went back to the library and sat before the fire. And it was warm.
3: I'm sorry that he's asleep, Bob, but it is late.
0: I know. There'll be time. And oh, what tales I'll have to tell him. Of courageous men serving their country. I'll make him proud to be an Englishman.
3: Oh, I'm sure he will be, darling.
0: Above all, we must guard him against indolence. We must make him a strenuous man. Interest him in natural history better than games.
3: He'll be a good man.
0: And you, Kate, if I could tell you the millions of thoughts I've had of you.
3: I was with you, I think. I worried so. I knew you must have been suffering.
0: There was some. There's bound to be when a feat is as great as ours. The years of planning. 800 miles we marched to the pole. 800 back. But what wealth we brought to the scientists. And what honor we brought to England.
3: Your home, darling. And that's more important than science and honor. Your home, and you won't ever go away again.
0: No. I've served my duty, I think. I shall collect and arrange my notes. Perhaps I shall write a book and describe the bottom of the world and living there.
3: But never go back.
0: The drift snow, like finest flour, flickering up under one's clothing and stinging as a sandblast.
3: But never go back.
0: The great cloudy columns of snowdrift advancing from the south and heralding the storm.
3: But never go back.
0: No, I like it here. I'm warm. Warm. I'm warm.
1: It was a dream, Scott. Good Lord, it's nothing to worry about.
0: It was not a dream. All of your senses don't coordinate in a dream. You don't smell and touch and feel. Well, I've told you. If it's the first sign of a breakdown, I wanted you to know.
1: Oh, of course it isn't. You're in splendid shape.
0: Thanks, Bowers. I owe you a great deal.
1: Nonsense.
0: At least I owe you the privilege of getting some sleep. Good night, Bowers.
1: Good night.

March 1st. Lunch. Very cold last night. Minimum minus 41.5. But our fortunes have changed. At least the future looks brighter. Bauer's excellent navigating has kept us precisely on course, and on it we found an unexpected supply tent containing rations and a note addressed to me. The men back at the Cape had taken it upon themselves to change plans, for which we are happy. The next camp, we expected only supplies, has been enlarged and manned. We are to be met there with dog sledges. At that point, our dragging days are finished. And only 24 and a half miles away. March 2nd, night camp. All the elation of yesterday has been crashed. Misfortune rarely comes singly. This day we have suffered three distinct blows. First, through some oversight, our fuel oil supply is less than half what we thought it was. Second, Titus Oates disclosed his feet. They show very bad indeed. They will never be saved. Lastly, the weather has turned on us. Blizzard conditions are extreme. We are in a very tight place indeed. But none of us is despondent, or at least none assures it.

0: March 10th. Things steadily going downhill. Midday, minus 43. Blizzard still with us. Boats unable to go on, so camped at noon. I've covered only 11 miles in the 8 days past.
1: Captain.
0: Yes, Oates.
1: It's quite difficult to say this without sounding heroic, but I'm going to die, and I know it.
0: No, you aren't, Oates. You mustn't talk like that.
1: It's no good, Captain. I know I am, and I'm not afraid.
0: Stop that, Oates.
1: I know what I'm saying. And the quicker it happens, the better. I'm not going to hold the rest of you back. I know how I felt about poor Evans. He was holding us back, and I knew he was going to die, and I was angry at him for keeping on as long as he did.
0: Oates!
2: What kind of talk is that, Oates?
1: Oh, it's the truth, and I don't care. When he was holding us back, and I knew there was no chance of him, I wanted him to die. Well, I don't know what the rest of you were thinking, but that's what I was. And now I'm holding you back. And I won't have that. I want you to leave me.
0: We'll not leave you, Oates.
1: Please, Captain. I'm not afraid. I'd like to go. I'm tired and it hurts, and I'd like to go to sleep and not wake up. I've no family to leave like the rest of you.
0: We won't leave you, Oates. You know that.
1: I want it that way. I'll get in my sleeping bag and I'll go to sleep. I'm not afraid. I want to.
0: We can't do that, Oates. Even if we agreed with you, we couldn't leave you.
1: Please, Captain, you know I'm right. All of you know. Please, Captain. Please.

March 16th or 17th. Lost track of dates, but I think the last is correct. Poor Titus Oates is gone. Should this journal be found, I want these facts recorded. This was his end. He woke in the morning yesterday. It was blowing a blizzard. He said, "I'm just going outside. It shan't be long." He went out into the blizzard, and we have not seen him since.

0: March 18th, nightcap. We are 14 miles away from the Sedge camp, but ill fortune presses. My right foot is gone. 2 days ago, I was power possessor of the best feet. Now one is gone. The others are still confident of getting through, but I don't know. March 21st. Got within 11 miles of Dog Sledge camp yesterday. The blizzard forced us to lay up. We cannot move against it. We do not dare to leave the tent. We would surely die if we did.
1: Bob, over here.
0: Oh, I didn't see you.
1: So nice in the sun. I thought I'd sit out for a bit.
0: Too nice.
1: Nothing like this at your precious South Pole.
0: No, nothing like this. Down there, even when the sun is high, it's always weak and diffused. And because of the reflection from the ice on every side, there never is a definite shadow, always a number of shadows of any man or object.
1: I think you love it.
0: No, I hate it. 5 men march to the pole and they say they've conquered it. But they haven't. It will conquer them.
1: You'll never go back, will you?
0: No.
1: I didn't want you to go, remember? I was afraid you wouldn't come back. Do you remember when I said that?
0: Yes, I remember. And I laughed at you, didn't I?
1: I was such a coward.
0: I laughed and told you that I would conquer it. Just for you. That I would name a glacier for you.
1: And I asked you how a woman should act when a glacier is named after her.
0: Well, I didn't name a glacier for you, but I thought of you, Kate. I thought and dreamed of you so often. It's important that you know that. It's important that you know that. I think of you constantly. You and our son. He must be active. He must be strong. And you must protect him, and he must protect you.
2: Scott!
0: Kate, I love you. If this...
2: Scott! Like...
0: Where are you? Yes, O'Bowers.
3: Wilson is dead.
0: Oh, Wilson. Oh, Wilson is dead.

March 29th. Since the 21st, Bowers and I, surviving Wilson, have had a continuous gale and blizzard from west-southwest and southwest. We had fuel to make 2 cups of tea apiece and bare food for 2 days on the 20th. Every day we've been ready to start for the Dog's Edge camp, 11 miles away. But outside the door of the tent, it remains a scene of whirling drift. I do not think we can hope for any better things now. We shall stick it out to the end. But we are getting weaker, of course. And the end cannot be far. It seems a pity. But I do not think I can write much more. This rough journal and our dead bodies must tell the story. In dying, we ask

The following year, an expedition formed by Captain Scott's comrades at the main depot at Cape Armitage set out and found his body, along with that of Bowers and Wilson. Search was carried on for Oates and Evans, but they were never found. A great cairn was built at the site of Scott's final camp, a trivial monument to the courage of five men, and especially to the complete devotion to duty of Robert Falcon Scott, who until his dying breath continued to keep a record of the fatal journey.

0: Suspense. A true story presented by Autolite. Tonight's star, Mr. Herbert Marshall.
1: And once again, here is Mr. Marshall. Bart, we enjoyed your performance as Captain Scott, and we hope you'll be back with us again soon.
2: Thank you, Harlow. All you have to do is to ask me. An invitation from Autolite to appear on Suspense is, well, it's as welcome as a letter from home.
1: Well, Bart, it is like a letter from home because, you see, we count you a member of the Autolite family, along with the 98,000 Autolite distributors and dealers, the nearly 30,000 men and women in 28 great Autolite plants from coast to coast, and the 18,000 people who have invested a portion of their savings in Autolite.
2: Well, Harlow, to all of the Autolite family, may I say thank you. And to our listeners, may I say good night. And remember,
1: you're always right with Autolite.
0: Next week, another true story about an almost legendary man. The dramatic recreation of The Shooting of Billy the Kid, starring Mr. Frank Lovejoy. The program will be heard on Suspense. Suspense is produced and directed by Elliot Lewis, with music composed by Lucian Morwick and conducted by Lud Bluskin. The soloist tonight was Eloise. The Diary of Captain Scott was adapted for Suspense by Gil Dowd. In tonight's story, June Whitley was heard as Kate, Tudor Owen as Bowers, Ben Wright as Oates, Joseph Kearns as Evans, and Charles Davis as Wilson.
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0: And remember, next week on Suspense, Mr. Frank Lovejoy in The Shooting of Billy the Kid.
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This is the Man in Black, here again to introduce Columbia's program, Suspense. With us in Hollywood tonight as star is Mr. Gene Lockhart, whose remarkable characterizations on the screen have won him a notable following with American audiences. It is with rueful satisfaction, but with satisfaction nonetheless, that the genial Mr. Lockhart contemplates his reputation. Because of his cinematic misdoings, his numberless treacheries, betrayals, and cowardly villainies, he is one of the most hated men in the country today. Our story this evening by John Shaw is called Statement of Employee Henry Wilson. And so with the performance of Gene Lockhart, as he relates and relives the events of the climactic moment in Henry Wilson's life, we again hope to keep you in suspense.

0: I was aware that I was trembling. I tried walking slowly back and forth in front of the desk, but even in motion, my knees felt weak and my whole body shook. Why was it always I who trembled and never this pompous insect sitting in front of me? His voice was cool and mocking. His voice was clear and hard.
1: Well, I sympathize with you, of course, Wilson. But the error must be brought to Mr. Larkin's attention. It is quite a big mistake, though. Quite a costly mistake. Mr. Larkin must know.
0: He wouldn't cover it up. I knew that. 2 years ago, this man had come with the firm. For 8 years before that, I had worked there, enjoying the work, liking the people. And then he had come there. Have you ever stood quietly by and watched someone rob your house and steal your pocketbook? I was helpless. He was ambitious. He was clever. He was fluent. And as of tonight, I was his subordinate. 2 years against 10 years. Around the office, I had a reputation of being casual and carefree. But I hated this man. Every inch of me hated this man. And it was not a new hatred.
1: Of course, there is no question of your honesty.
0: His voice was patronizing. The patient teacher and the unruly pupil. I hated him. He smiled up at me and waved his hand in dismissal. He almost brushed a small iron vase off the top of the desk with the gesture. I had seen that vase so often, but I had never seen it out of the eyes that I was looking at it with now.
1: Good night, Wilson.
0: Good night, I said. Good night, clever boy. I walked out into the corridor and rang for the elevator.
2: Ah, terrible night, ain't it, Mr. Wilson?
0: I heard the boy
2: talking, like he was yelling at me
0: from some distant mountain. He was talking and I was answering, but what either one of us was saying, I didn't know. I was thinking of something else. I looked at my watch as I stepped out of the car. It was 11:30 already. I mentioned it.
2: You've had a long day today, Mr. Wilson.
0: Those were the first words of the boy that I heard. Heard clearly. Very clearly. Yes, I told him.
3: Oh, plenty of overtime this week.
0: I stood and looked at him for a moment.
3: Mr. Dodds is still in the office. You might drop in and see if he wants anything. I think he'd be very grateful.
2: I will, sir. I certainly will. It'll help to pass the time, sir. I don't like to complain, but these nights pass awful slow sometimes.
3: Yes. Go up and see if he wants anything. Go up and see.
0: I walked out of the lobby and came back into the building again when the boy had gotten into the elevator. 4 flights up. I took the stairs slowly. I was in no rush. I must let the boy get out of the room first. He said the nights passed slowly. This one wouldn't, and yet there would be an eternity compressed in it. When I got to the 4th floor, I stood at the top of the stairs and watched the door to Dodd's office. The elevator was parked at the floor, so I knew the boy was in the room. A short while later, he came out, and I crouched back in the shadows until he'd gone down in the car. And then I walked into the room, not in a crouch or moving my feet so that no sound would wake the stillness, but casually, honestly. There was a small waiting room to Mr. Dodd's office. In 2 years, he had a waiting room. In 10, I had none. I felt like laughing at the symbolism of that fact.
1: Who's there?
0: I called out my name and entered his office.
1: Yes, what is it, Wilson?
0: He was still sitting down, and the iron vase was still alongside of him, very close to him. I started to talk. I don't know what about, business, things in general, I've quite forgotten. I reached across and picked up the iron vase casually, very casually. But his eyes went wild suddenly, and he jumped. And I hit him square on the top of the head with the vase. It wasn't a very good shot. I had no leverage. But he started to slump back in the chair. I hit him again, hard, and again, and again. And a red streak ran across his forehead, and he lay still. I put my hand against his heart. For a moment, there was a soft beating, and then I could feel nothing. I was very calm and very warm. I was calmer than I'd ever been before. I wiped off the vase and put it back onto the desk. I ran through the papers that Dodds had been looking at, until I found the one paper I was looking for. I ripped it into little bits, and I put the pieces into my pocket. Outside the building, my first act would be to scatter the pieces. I'd cover my mistake myself. I moved slowly back to the door. I wiped the doorknob and looked once around the room before I opened the door and stepped out into the waiting room. And then...
4: Going home, Mr. Wilson?
0: I stood there, afraid to turn, afraid to think. I slammed the door shut behind me and stood in front of it.
4: Are you all right, Mr. Wilson?
0: I tried to talk, but the words got caught somewhere in my throat. It was the sweeper, Tom Higbee, the night sweeper. I almost fainted. Everything had been set so nicely. I'd left the building. The elevator boy had come up and found Dodds in good health. Someone had stolen him later and killed him. That would be the elevator boy's story. If suspicion attached to anyone, it would be to the boy. I had left the building. I had left the building, but now, this.
4: Are you all right, Mr. Wilson?
3: I'm fine, Tom. A bit of a cold, that's all. A weakens one. How are the wife and kids?
4: Fine, fine.
0: The shock was wearing off.
3: Mr. Dodds is in his room now, Tom. Working very late tonight. You'd better, you know, let his office go for this once.
4: Well, if you say so, Mr. Wilson. I could give it a quick brush, though, sir. I wouldn't disturb him none.
0: I stood firm in front of the door. For a moment, I wondered if he'd seen anything when I'd come out of the room. It was possible. He could have looked over my shoulder. Ah, no. No, he hadn't seen anything. He began to sweep the sitting room, and I stood and watched him. I couldn't let him get out of here. I'd go to the chair if he told me about being there. And I couldn't kill him, too. Oh, what a quick step it had been back to normal. I was nervous again, and I felt a sickness at the bottom of my stomach. I tried to talk, and I sounded stupid. Tom looked at me. I wouldn't have to touch him. It would be his word against mine, and I had left the building. I opened the door quickly and went back into Dodd's office. I tried to keep my eyes away from that thing at the desk. I remember that he'd kept a bottle in one of the drawers, and I took it and brought it out to the sitting room with me.
3: Oh, Tom, Mr. Dodd has a birthday tomorrow, and he wonders if you'll drink his health with me.
4: Well, I don't think you better take any tonight.
0: Mr. Dodd has a birthday. Sometime tomorrow he'll be a day old in the next world. Tom was famous for his liquor habits. But he hesitated.
4: Well, now...
0: I poured the drinks.
4: I don't think I better have...
3: Up with it, Tom, and down with it. And here's to Mr. Dodds.
4: Well, all right, here's kindness.
0: He drank one. He drank another. He drank a third. And still I poured them into him. He got talkative and grew very gay. But he didn't pass out. I looked at my watch. It was almost 12:30. 1 whole hour I'd wasted with him. I could stand no more. He was drunk. Any test would show that. His story tomorrow would be listed as a drunkard's babble. I had left the building an hour ago. I couldn't afford to waste any more time. I walked behind him, and he was laughing. And I hit him as hard as I could on the back of the neck. He pitched forward off the chair onto the floor. I dragged him into Dodd's office. And I lifted him into the chair facing Dodds. I brought the bottle in from the sitting room and put it on the desk in front of Dodds. I took the iron vase and curled Tom's hands around it for the fingerprints, and I dropped it at his feet. A bottle, a fight, a killing. I was sweating. I went out into the sitting room again and almost fell to my knees. I was frightened. I had to get out of here. I got to the lobby and looked out of the shadows at the elevator. The boy was sitting on a chair outside the car, and he seemed asleep. I came out of the darkness and went quickly towards the street and began to walk rapidly. I wanted to get somewhere out of the world. Would I ever sleep again? We murderers are not supposed to, and I wanted to rest. Ah, I had a sudden idea. I went into a cafeteria and used the telephone. I called the building and got the elevator boy on the phone.
3: Hello there. Hello, Jim. This is Mr. Wilson, Jim. Has Mr. Dodds left yet?
0: The voice that answered me was sleepy, and the words were hard to make out. But I knew all the answers.
3: Well, listen closely, Jim. Will you tell him that the address of the place we were talking about is 144 Gray Street? Yes, yes, that's right. Or he'll know what I mean. Will you go up and tell him now, Jim? All right. Thanks a lot, Jim.
0: I was sure the sweeper would be discovered in the room with Dodds. The address was a Turkish bath. It was logical. A man working all night might want to go to a Turkish bath afterwards. Jim would walk in now. And heaven only knew what came next. The sweeper would be caught like a rat in a trap, drunk, and with a murdered man sitting across from him. I walked home through streets that crushed me in their shadows, between walls that whispered at me as I passed. I sat up in my room for hours, listening to the sounds Manhattan makes in the night. And finally I fell asleep. And I sat, and I slept, and I dreamed until sunrise. I woke with a start. I was shaking like some miserable wet cur. I took a drink and tried breathing deeply. Somewhere I'd read that deep breathing killed that scared feeling. What in blazes was I frightened about? I was safe. I was completely safe. But when I left the house, I was still shaking. I walked all around the block that the building was on before I went inside. It looked like any other morning. On the floor where my office was, I saw a policeman. And then another. And then my world was surrounded by a ring of police and plainclothes men. I must watch my nerves. I must move carefully, very carefully. None of them paid any more attention to me than they did to any of the others. They assembled all of us in the president's office, and then one of them, a sharp, alert young man, began to talk.
5: Last night, an attempt was made on the life of one of your associates. Mr. Charles Dodds.
0: A murmur ran around the room. I was talking with the rest, being surprised with the rest. But what did he mean, an attempt? Dodds had been dead. Or had he?
5: Fortunately, however, the attack was not successful. And Mr. Dodds has supplied us with some rather unbelievable information.
0: I tried to hold myself. I felt faint suddenly, and then something happened inside me, and I did not break. It was a trick. It was a trick, I was sure of it. The detective stared at us, running his eyes across our faces, across my face, searching, staring, and then he shrugged his shoulders.
5: Well, as a matter of fact, Mr. Dodds was killed. And another man you might know also died last night. Mr. Thomas Higby, the night sweeper.
0: Higby, dead too? Again, that rustle of voices, that droning conversation that I was part of. Some of them had known Higby, liked him. I hadn't meant to kill him. Could there be some mistake? I wanted to ask one of these men, was there some mistake? I hadn't meant to kill him.
5: Mr. Dodds was clubbed to death. The night sweeper died of a heart attack. Nothing more is known as yet about what happened here last night. You must all consider yourselves at the disposal of the police. Until you're told otherwise. Now, if you...
0: Blast them. Why didn't they say something? They were lying to these people. Nothing more was known. That's nonsense. Why, it was all there for them to see. It told its own story. Higby had killed Dodds. Poor, harmless little Higby had killed that big, famous executive. And now...
5: Mr. Wilson, will you come this way, please? Just a little routine questioning, that's all. Everybody here will have to undergo it.
0: I must watch myself. I must go very slowly.
5: Sit here, won't you, Mr. Wilson? Now, do you remember what time you left the office last night?
3: Yes, it was 11:30. I remember mentioning it to the elevator boy.
5: And what time did you get home?
3: Oh, somewhere about 12:30, I guess. Yes, just about that time.
5: Is there anybody who would swear to that?
3: Well, the elevator boy...
5: Well, I don't mean that. Is there anyone who saw you go into your house at 12:30?
3: I hardly think so. At that time, the streets aren't too well populated, you know, officer, and I live in a house where people mind their own business. I really don't know anybody in the house, and I doubt if anybody saw me go into it. But you can check with the elevator boy, though, as to my going home at 11:30, because...
5: Yes, we have already. You weren't on the best of terms with Dodds, were you, Wilson?
3: I was fond of him. But I don't know what right you have to say a thing like that.
5: Well, he kind of did you out of a job around here, didn't he?
3: Oh, he was a smart man. Mr. Dodds was an exceptionally smart man. It was not at all a disgrace to lose a position to him. When I left him last night, he was in excellent health. And if I killed a man every time I had a job taken away from me, I'd have quite a long line of victims behind me. Of course, I'm just joking, you know.
5: You made a phone call to him last night, didn't you?
3: Yes, to the elevator boy. I remember suggesting that he go to a Turkish bath after he'd finished work to sort of tone up. They're very good, you know. And I mentioned that I knew a very good one that I could recommend. And then when he asked me the name of it, I couldn't think of the address of the place. And I thought of it later, though, and I phoned the building.
5: Where'd you phone from?
3: From a little place in the neighborhood.
5: And about what time did you phone?
3: Well, it was about 12:25, I guess. I was getting a little mixed up. It couldn't have been then. I was still in the building at 12:30. Ah, they were confusing me.
5: You called at exactly 12:55. So you must have miscalculated the time of your arrival at home. However, that isn't important. None of us is expected to time ourselves from place to place, are we? When we find too good an alibi, we get kind of suspicious. Well, I don't think we'll have to bother you anymore, Mr. Wilson.
3: Thank you. He asked me to send somebody in to see him as I went out. I forget who it was. I was thinking very hard. I went into my office and sat down. So easy. Was it possible the whole thing was over? And so easily?
6: Hello there, Wilson. Very sad, this business. Very sad.
3: Oh, good morning, Mr. Larkin.
6: But we must go on. Mr. Dodds would want it that way.
3: Yes, sir, he would.
6: It's a responsible job he had, Wilson. But you've been with us long enough to know that.
3: Yes, sir.
6: Do you think you can handle it?
3: Well, sir, yes, sir, I think I can.
6: Good. Get your stuff together and take over Dodds' old office. You deserve this, Wilson. And I'm sure you'll reward our confidence in you.
3: Well, thank you very much, sir. Of course, I hardly expected...
6: On second thought, I think you'd better go into his office right away and sort of straighten out some of the things on his desk. I'll have one of the boys bring your things in later.
3: Very well, sir.
6: Good luck.
3: Thank you, sir. The fat, pompous pig. Why hadn't he said those things before last night? They were all in a spot now. They needed poor, stupid Wilson. They needed me to get them out of a hole. The further the thing went, the funnier it got. Books were wrong about virtue and good counting for anything. To get ahead, you either married the boss's daughter or killed the boss. I took a pencil and a small notebook and went out into the corridor. I stood for a moment outside Dodd's office, just like last night, and then I pushed the door open, slowly, the sitting room, and then the door to the office. I opened it and walked inside. I heard the door close softly behind me, and I stood there, smelling the death in the air. And then, I saw it. I saw it. I tried to yell, but I couldn't get the words out. There in front of me, sitting in the chair where I'd propped him last night, was Tom Higby, his eyes open, his expression blank and staring. And at his feet was the bottle and the vase. The same bottle, the same vase. Dodds was all that was missing. I turned and I bolted into the hall.
7: Higby. Well, what's the matter, Wilson? You look like you'd seen a ghost.
3: In the office. In the office. Higby.
7: Higby? Why, Higby's dead, man. What's the matter?
3: Mr. Larkin. Where's Mr. Larkin?
6: Here I am, Wilson. What's the matter?
3: In the office. In the office.
6: What? Why, if nothing's the matter in here, I don't...
3: I walked in after him. There was nothing there. Nothing. No Higby. No bottle. No vase. But I saw them. I saw them. Oh, was I going crazy? Was I beginning to go mad? I felt Larkin's pat on my shoulder. He murmured something about everybody being a little touchy, a little jumpy. And then he left. And I was alone in the room. Be careful. Be careful. Be careful. I stood. I stared at the desk and at the chair. No one was there. No one could have been there. I must watch myself. What?
8: Oh, I beg your pardon.
3: Oh, not at all.
8: I seem to be in the wrong room. I'm Mrs. Charles Dodds.
3: Oh.
8: I'm looking for that young detective. He doesn't seem to be out here.
3: Well, I believe he's in the end room questioning the employees. Oh,
8: then I don't suppose he'll be able to see me for a little while. Do you mind if I wait here for him?
3: Well,
8: Thank you so much.
3: Excuse me for a second. Charlie, will you tell the detective that Mrs. Dodds is waiting for him in my new office? Oh, you've already seated yourself. I was going to suggest that perhaps this seat might...
0: She was sitting in his chair, There was blood in that chair.
8: This is quite all right, thank you. Charles would have liked to see the way everybody's taking his death. Everyone is so kind to me.
0: Mr. Dodds was a fine man, a fine man.
8: You're Mr. Wilson, aren't you? He used to talk about you. Thought you were a very bright person. He seemed very fond of you. I don't know how I'll be able to go on without
3: him. Mrs. Dodds, you mustn't. You mustn't.
8: I'm sorry. He wouldn't like to see me carrying on like this, would he? We were going to buy a home in Westchester this summer. Did he ever tell you that? Yes. Just outside Yonkers. We have two lovely little ones, Toby and little Mary. He loved the New York State countryside. We talked so much about it.
0: On she rambled. He liked this. He didn't like that. The children, Toby and little Mary. Toby and little Mary, she was driving me crazy. Stop it, I wanted to yell. Get out of here and leave me in peace. Get out of here, you witch. Get out. Get out.
7: Mrs. Dodds, Detective Lewis would like to see you now.
8: Thank you for everything, Mr. Wilson. And goodbye.
0: Goodbye. Goodbye, and get out and leave me alone. I hadn't meant to do anything like that. I hadn't wanted to do any of the things I was doing. All I'd wanted to do was to kill Dodds. All these other things, they weren't mine. I hadn't killed Higby. He can't haunt me. His wife can't cry at me. Heart attack. That's it. Higby died of a heart attack.
7: I beg your pardon, sir. Have you seen Mrs. Higby? The detective is looking for her.
3: How would I see her? Am I everybody's guardian? How can anybody get lost in this office?
7: Sorry, sir. Mrs. Higby. Mrs. Higby.
0: Stop it, you
7: Mrs.
0: fool.
7: Mrs. Higby.
0: You howling idiot. Can't you be looked for quietly? You will drag Higby from his grave with your yelling.
9: Two widows.
0: What?
9: You manufacture widows, don't you, Mr. Wilson? Widows and orphans. Tell me, Mr. Wilson, is it your life's work or is it just a hobby with you? Tell me, Mr. Wilson.
0: Who is that? Who is that talking? Do they think they can make a fool of me? The office communication. It's off.
9: Oh, stop it, Mr. Wilson. You'll go balmy. Oh. You've committed the perfect crime. Don't go crazy and spoil it.
0: No.
9: Perfection is instinctive with you, isn't it?
0: Yes, yes.
9: Not a plan did you make. Spontaneous perfection.
0: Yes, yes.
9: There aren't many could do that.
0: Go on. Go on. Voices can't frighten me. They deserve to die. And that's why they're dead.
9: Thou shalt not kill, Mr. Wilson. Thou shalt not kill. Thou shalt not kill.
0: Not Higby. I didn't kill him. His heart stopped. Do you hear me?
9: Thou
0: that's all.
9: Shalt
0: I didn't
9: not
0: kill him.
9: Kill,
0: now, you
9: Mr.
0: voices,
9: Wilson.
0: Stop. Do you hear me? Stop it, I command. Stop it.
7: Is something wrong, Mr. Wilson?
0: What do you mean, is there something wrong? Do you hear them, too? Well, you mustn't listen. They lie. Do you hear me? They lie. Now, get out. Get out. Get out. You must talk only to me. Do you understand me? Only to me. Not to these others. Don't say anything to them. Only to me. Only to me. Well, what do you want?
5: Well, I don't know.
0: You think they'll say something bad about me, don't you? So you can carry me off to jail. That's what you're waiting for, isn't it? Well, you're going to be disappointed. You see, they're quiet.
5: What's quiet?
10: Yeah, who's quiet?
0: You think I'm going to tell you. They won't say anything unless I tell them to, and I'm not going to tell them to say anything, not one little word. Last night you wanted to know all about last night. Well, you ask them, but they won't tell you.
5: Look at the expression on that face. Look at him, Lieutenant.
0: They were there. They saw me hit him. But they won't say anything. They were there, but they won't tell you a thing. Not one little word, not a
5: He's
0: single
5: a
0: thing.
5: Gibbering idiot.
0: Because I'm not going to let him.
11: I shouldn't have let you monkey around. No. We'd have gotten it out of him some other way. You and your psychology. You know, you should leave that stuff in colleges.
5: All I did was plant Higby in the office and route Mrs. Dodson here and talked into the ventilating system.
11: Yeah, those voices had me creepy, too.
5: Incidentally, Dodds was single.
11: What?
5: That girl's my fiancée. She's an actress.
11: Well, for... Well, why did you tell him Higby was dead? No, maybe you better not explain. Psychology, huh? Well, what are we going to do with a confession now? We should have pinched him the moment he walked in here. Maybe I'm lucky I never went to college.
0: There's no use you waiting here. They won't tell you anything. They're mine, all mine. I tell them what to say.
11: All right, get the wagon up here.
0: I can't say a
11: word. I'm not going to walk this thing through the streets.
0: I won't say a word.
12: Henry Wilson, it's the judgment of this court that you be sent to the Hillview Mental Home and be kept there in close confinement until...
3: On the voice went. I had stopped listening to voices, all but the ones that I couldn't help hearing. But I'm not crazy. I'm not crazy. I tell people that, and they look at me queerly. The stupid fools. The guards here have spread the lies that I have fits. Lies. Lies, I tell you. They say every night when the moon comes up, I have fits. Loud, roaring fits. Well, they lie. Because it's then that I hear the voices. I hear Dodds and his wife and Toby and little Mary. And I sit quietly and I listen to them. Do you think I could have a fit in front of them? Do you now? No, I'd be ashamed. I tell you, I'm not crazy. And they lie when they tell you that. They lie, all of them. They lie. And they're lies. Lies. Lies. Lies. Lies.

0: This is the man in black who conveys to you Columbia's invitation to spend this half hour in suspense with us again next week, same time, when our two distinguished stars will be Margot and Philip Dorn. They will appear in a suspense play by John Dixon Carr entitled Cabin B 13. The producer and director of Suspense is William Spear, who with Lud Gluskin and Lucian Morrowick, conductor and composer, and John Shaw, the author, collaborated on tonight's Suspense.
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0: 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Those better-tasting California wines enjoyed by more Americans than any other wine. For friendly entertaining, for delightful dining. Yes, right now, a glassful would be very pleasant, as Roma Wines bring you Van Heflin in a remarkable tale of...
1: Suspense!
2: Lockwood, Bentley, and Walsh Publishing. It still said it on the big brass nameplate.
3: Going down. Oh, good evening, Mr. Lockwood.
2: Good evening. Sure, the elevator operators were nice to me. Most of the office boys remembered to knock on my door before they came in. And even some of the stenographers still spoke to me. But everybody else above the rank of junior story reader knew it was just a question of time before that big brass nameplate in the lobby came down and another one went up in its place. Bentley and Walsh Publishing. No more Lockwood. If ever a man hated his partners, I did.
3: Main floor, sir.
2: I went out of the building and across the street to the Savoy for dinner. Even the head waiter must have heard the rumor. He gave me the dime-sized table over in the corner that's generally reserved for out-of-town ribbon clerks. It's all right, Bob. There'll be another day. I'd gotten to coffee and dessert when I saw Helen Conover. Well, that just about summed it up. There were two things that I wanted in this world: to get my hands back on that corporation and Helen Conover. Well, she saw me, and I waved to her, and she waved back and started over to my table. She was head of our promotion department. She was smart and ambitious, and she could have personally modeled for any pin-up art that you ever saw, but she was reserving anything along that line for my partner, Dick Walsh. Okay, sister, there'll be another day.
4: Hello, Arthur. Dining alone?
2: Yes, yeah, it's a habit, but I could break it under the right conditions.
4: Oh, but you're all finished.
2: That's all right, sit down. Just a big book publisher, got nothing to do.
4: Well, if it's not against office regulations to have dinner with the boss.
2: Regulations? Well, they never bothered you now, did they?
4: Now, Arthur, let's keep this clean.
5: Does Madame wish to order?
4: Yes, the steak dinner, please. No soup and no potatoes.
5: Very good, madam.
2: Working kind of late, aren't you?
4: Not working. Dick wanted me to see him off on the train.
2: Train? Where's he going?
4: Chicago.
2: What for?
4: Business, I suppose. Didn't he tell you?
2: You know, they never tell me anything anymore.
4: Well, it wasn't anything very important, I guess.
2: Well, I'd know even less if it had been. Maybe you can tell me about Sam.
4: About Sam?
2: Did he get his report from the doctor?
4: Oh, yes. He did, as a matter of fact.
2: How is it?
4: I'm afraid it's pretty bad.
2: How bad?
4: Well, it's his heart, all right. They don't give him much more time.
2: Oh?
4: 6 months at the most.
2: Well, that means they'll have to work fast. Or I will.
4: What?
2: Wouldn't you say so?
4: Arthur, I don't understand you. I've just told you that one of your partners has only 6 months to live, and you don't even seem to care.
2: Now, look, let's be grown up about it, at least. Sam Bentley and Dick Walsh have been trying to ease me out of the firm for the last year. Now Sam's going to kick off. Why should I care?
4: You really hate him, don't you?
2: Me? I don't hate anybody. I just hope he kicks off tonight instead of waiting 6 months and the Dick Walsh's train runs into the Hudson River, that's all. I don't hate anybody. I just wish they were dead.
4: Oh, Arthur, how can you?
2: What's the matter with that? I wish my partners were out of the way, and you wish... Well, I know what you wish, too, only I'm honest about it, and you're not.
4: This isn't a very pleasant conversation.
2: Well, there's always a better one. For instance, what are you doing tonight?
4: I'm going home and get a good night's sleep for a
2: change. By the way, how long is Dick going to be away?
4: About a week.
2: You'll be kind of lonely, won't you?
4: I don't see why I should.
2: Well, that's what I was thinking. You know, I've always had a sort of a yen for you, Helen.
4: Why, Mr. Lockwood. Why don't people tell me these things?
2: Well, people don't have to tell people like you those things.
4: Now that you mention it, I do seem to have noticed a sort of a leer every so often.
2: That wasn't any leer, baby. That was the real McCoy.
4: Look, Arthur, this may sound kind of corny, but I'm in love with Dick, and he's in love with me.
2: It does.
4: What?
2: Sound corny. Why doesn't he marry you?
4: You know why?
2: Sure, that wife that won't divorce him. You know, he's been using that one for the last 10 years.
4: Please, Arthur, I'd rather not talk about it.
2: Okay. Not to change the subject, but what do you expect to get out of it?
4: Get out of what?
2: The reorganization, the big day when they kick old Arthur out of the firm. You think maybe they'll make you a vice president?
4: I really don't know what you're talking about, Arthur.
2: Well, you ought to think about it. Because you can never tell, I might be able to make you an even better proposition.
4: I'm afraid I'm not interested in your propositions, Arthur. Any of them.
2: Okay, baby. There'll be another day. It was mostly bluff, and she knew it. But there was one thing that she didn't know. There was a chance that my smart partners had actually been holding out on me, and if they had, the way our incorporation papers were drawn, then I could really nail them. Well, I'd been snooping through the files at night lately, and I'd already dug up a couple of things, and this night I went back at it again. I let myself in through the side door of the building and walked up the 2 flights to the office. Everything was dark and deserted. I could barely make out the long lines of desks. And then I saw the light under Sam's door. Well, I crossed the office very quietly and listened. Nothing. I tapped on the door. Still nothing. So I opened it. And there was Sam. There was Sam, leaning back in his chair and staring at me with those cold and slightly protruding blue eyes, much the way he always did. Except, tonight, there was a small hole in the right side of his head. And Sam Bentley was dead. The gun was lying on the carpet where it had fallen out of his hand. It was his, all right, I recognized it. His other hand had fallen against an open drawer of the desk, and his wristwatch was broken. It had stopped at 8:05, and I picked up the phone to call the police. And then
6: number,
2: I noticed
6: please.
2: A letter on his desk. It was addressed to Richard Walsh. Well, I put up
6: number,
2: the phone
6: please.
2: And looked at that letter. Then I opened it. Well, it was about what I figured. The doctor's report on his heart, the usual all-around apology, and then a detailed explanation of how Dick Walsh could use the corporate insurance to pay off Sam's family for his share of the business and then take it over himself because Sam didn't want me to have any part of it. The signature was a little scrawly, but it was Sam's all right. So there it was, the double cross. And yet, it's funny, but almost before I got through reading it, I knew the answer. I looked at that broken wristwatch of his again. 8:05, it said. An hour later, I was home in bed, sleeping like a baby, knowing that Dick Walsh, too, was going to die. I strolled into the office the next morning about 10, just to be on the safe side, but of course they'd already found him. All over the office, there were little huddles that broke up furtively at my approach. Well, I played it for what it was worth and headed for the largest and most important huddle, the executive huddle outside of Sam's door. They were all there, including Helen Conover. And she was looking pretty sick. Well, what is all this?
7: Just a minute. Who are you?
2: Oh, I'm Arthur Lockwood. So what's all this about?
7: Oh, just wait here, please, Mr. Lockwood.
2: Hey, what's going on here anyway? Somebody robbed the till?
4: Arthur.
2: What?
4: Arthur, it's Sam.
2: What? His heart?
4: No, he was shot.
2: Shot?
4: Arthur, the police say it's murder.
7: Will you come in, please, Mr. Lockwood?
2: Yes, certainly.
7: The captain would like to see you again, too, please, Miss Conover.
4: Oh, yes, all right.
2: Well, we went in. Sam was still there. But by this time, somebody had thrown a towel over his face. A big, gangling guy came across the room toward me with his hand out.
8: Miss Lockwood?
2: Yes?
8: Captain Gibbons, homicide.
2: Is that Sam Bentley?
8: Yes. No, it must be something of a shock to you, sir, but I'm afraid I'm going to have to ask you a few questions.
2: Oh, yes, of course. Please go right ahead.
8: Know anybody to want to kill your partner, Mr. Lockwood?
2: Well, are you sure it was? I mean, couldn't it have been suicide?
8: Why would he want to kill himself?
2: Well, he's been pretty depressed lately. His health has been bad. Only yesterday he got a report from his doctor that he probably wouldn't live more than 6 months.
8: No, won't hold, Mr. Lockwood. Not unless you figure that Bentley shot himself and then carried the gun into your other partner's office. That's Mr. Walsh, isn't it?
4: Mr. Walsh?
8: Yes. Does that surprise you?
4: Why, Yes, it...
2: Do you mean that you found the gun in Mr. Walsh's office?
8: In the wall safe. How many people have the combination of that safe, Mr. Lockwood?
2: Why, just the three of us, I think.

0: town?
1: Yes, of course.
2: Well, it's the one Dick Walsh always takes to Chicago. Well, why this interest in time? Have you set the time of the when it happened?
0: Bentley's watch was broken. It stopped at 7:10.
2: Oh.
0: Either of you see this before?
1: Where did that come from?
0: Recognize it?
2: Yes, of course. That's Mr. Walsh's watch charm.
1: He keeps losing it. He loses it all the time.
0: Yeah, yes, he does. We found it in the chair behind Bentley's body.
2: Oh, now, wait a minute, Captain. You don't seriously mean to suggest that...
0: How does it add up to you?
2: Well, I mean that watch charm doesn't mean anything. It's true that he did lose it all the time, but he could have lost it in here any time.
0: Not in a chair, Mr. Lockwood. It wouldn't stay there very long, not without being found.
1: Oh, Captain, there must be some mistake. There must be.
0: You can go now, Miss Conover.
1: But please...
0: You could go now, Miss Conover.
2: Come on in, Helen.
0: I guess that's it, Harry. I guess it is. Better call Chicago and issue a warrant.
1: Oh.
0: Richard Leonard Walsh. Suspicion of murder.
1: No! Oh.
2: All right. It's nothing now. She's just fainted.
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0: The defendant will rise and face the court. Does the defendant wish to make a statement before sentence is passed? If not, we will proceed. Richard Leonard Walsh, having been tried and found guilty of the murder of Samuel Bentley in the first degree, you are hereby remanded to the custody of the warden of the state penitentiary, where at such time as the state shall deem appropriate, you will be executed in the manner prescribed by law.
1: It's a nice, easy way of getting along in the publishing business, if you're lucky. One of your partners commits suicide. You rig the evidence to frame the other partner for his murder. Net result, a new firm, Arthur Lockwood Incorporated. Arthur Lockwood being me. Of course, there were the usual appeals and the thing dragged on, but that didn't worry me. I had other things to think about. And number one on that list was Helen Conover. But there, I'll admit, I was surprised because Dick knew that he'd been framed and must have suspected me, and Helen was supposed to be in love with Dick. Well, I played it very carefully. The paternal approach, the sorrowing friend, dinner in the theater and stuff like that. But never a word, never a wrong word or gesture. And then one night, about a week before Dick Walsh was scheduled to be executed, I'd just brought Helen home from a sedate little tour of some of our most upper-crust hot boxes, and we were at her apartment.
2: What a swell evening, Arthur. You've been awfully sweet to me.
1: Well, it's the least I can do, Helen.
2: No, you mustn't feel that way, Arthur.
1: What way?
2: That you sort of owe me something.
1: Owe you something? Well, why should I? It's just that I know how you feel.
2: I wonder if you do.
1: Well, yes, I think so. You've been awfully brave about it, but...

0: I think I know.
1: Arthur, once you said that something I said was corny. Remember?
0: Yes, I remember.
1: Well, it was. It wasn't even true.
0: You weren't in love with him?
1: Afraid I'm a pretty heartless little girl, Arthur. I'm afraid I love myself too much to be really in love with anybody.
0: Well, that's not heartless. That's just honest.
1: You know that he's to be executed next week, don't you?
0: Yes.
1: Then he's not much good to me now, is he? Even if he did want to marry me.
0: Oh.
1: Now you know I'm heartless and cold-blooded and cruel.
0: I ought to, but I don't.
1: No. No, I don't have to be that way. I can be other ways.
0: What other ways?
1: Like this.
0: Helen. Well, that was that. I didn't care about anything after that, even marriage. We made a quick trip down to Virginia where names in the publishing business wouldn't mean a thing, even ours. And it was all very quiet. No publicity, no fuss, nothing. When we got back, we took a little place in the East 50s, although, of course, she kept her apartment, I kept mine. It had to be that way for a while, at least until after Dick's execution and the things had cooled down a bit. Well, I knocked off early at the office that day, for the looks of the thing, and Helen was already home when I got there.
1: Oh, you're home early, aren't you, darling? Any particular reason?
0: No particular reason.
1: Penny, for your thoughts, darling.
0: My thoughts? Oh, nothing special, Yes, I was just thinking, I don't know.
1: Bet I know.
0: What?
1: You were thinking about Dick. That he's going to die tonight.
0: Well, maybe I was, I don't know.
1: Well, I'm glad you did come home anyway, darling, because I wanted to have a little talk with you.
0: Sure, about what?
1: You really shouldn't let it bother you, you know.
0: Let what bother me?
1: The execution.
0: Why should it bother me? He killed a man, didn't he? Why should I worry about what the law does to him?
1: Are you so sure, Arthur?
0: So sure of what?
1: So sure that he did kill a man?
0: Well, right then it hit me that all the time I'd been thinking how slick everything was, something was wrong, terribly wrong. That all this time she'd been playing with me like a smart young cat with a silly, blind old mouse. Three mice, and one of them dead, and another with them as good as dead, and I was left.
1: All the evidence and everything. Wasn't like Dick to do a thing like that.
0: You don't think he killed him?
1: Arthur, do you remember, it was a long time ago, you asked me what I expected to get out of it? If Sam and Dick squeezed you out of the firm.
0: Yeah, I remember.
1: And you said you might have a better proposition?
0: Yeah.
1: Well, I've decided what I want.
0: Sure. You really want to be a vice president. We can fix that easy enough, although I sort of had the idea that you'd be pulling out after a while now that we're married.
1: Oh, you're priceless. No, I'm afraid a vice presidency isn't at all what I have in mind, and I don't know where you got the idea that I'd be pulling out of the firm, ever.
0: All right. What do you want?
1: I want a full partnership, Arthur.
0: A partnership?
1: Yes. Is that so strange?
0: Well, we are partners now, in a way. You're my wife.
1: No. I mean a real partnership. A corporate partnership.
0: Look, Helen, you're asking me out of a clear sky to give you a half a share in a $1 million business.
1: Yes.
0: Well, that'll take some thinking about.
1: Yes. I suppose it will. I'm saying, it was strange about that evidence. For instance, there was the letter.
0: What letter?
1: The letter that was on Sam's desk when he killed himself. It disappeared.
0: You must be crazy.
1: Am I? What about the wristwatch? When he died, it said 5 after 8. But when they found him, it said 10 after 7. And the gun. It was lying on the carpet by his hand, but somehow it got into Dick's wall safe.
0: You knew all that, and you let an innocent man go to the chair?
1: Oh, really? Oh, Arthur, you are priceless. I let an innocent man go to the chair?
0: You know, of course, that a wife can't testify against her husband.
1: Oh, no. No, a wife can't be forced to testify against her husband, but she can if her conscience.
0: All right. What do you want?
1: I thought I'd mentioned it. The partnership.
0: I see.
1: Now, you're not going to be unreasonable about it, are you, darling?
0: No, Helen. I'm not going to be unreasonable.
1: You know, darling, I was thinking. We ought to rearrange the office space.
0: She'd even turned her back on me now.
1: You know, we can knock out those partitions.
0: She was gazing out of the window, dreaming up the future. Her future, just the way she'd planned it. I couldn't guess how she knew. She must have been hiding somewhere and seen me, but that didn't matter much now. I only knew that I was right back where I'd started from, the business slipping out of my hands, and someday, no business, and no Helen. I had to think fast and act fast. There was a bronze statuette on the end table. I picked it up and hefted it. It was just about right, so I stepped over behind her.
1: Of course, the offices then will be just exactly the same. Except for that. Darling, you won't mind that, will you,
0: I hit her hard, but not too hard, because this was one suicide that was going to come off right. I carried her out to the kitchen and propped her up in a chair in front of the kitchen table. And then I went into the bathroom, got some towels. That wouldn't leave any marks. And I tied her hands and feet and gagged her, so that even if she did come to in a few minutes, it wouldn't matter. All I had to do was come back in a couple of hours and put the towels away and make everything look just as natural as I could. It was a risk, those 2 hours, and I knew it. The whole thing was a risk. But it was the best I could do. I looked at her once more before I left. She hadn't moved a muscle. And then I turned on the gas. By the time I got back to my apartment, I was shaking all over. This time I had really killed somebody. But why would anybody connect me with it, I told myself. Why would anybody think it was anything but suicide? She had the motive this day of all days. Everybody knew that she was in love with Walsh. And even if her marriage to me came out, the motive would still hold. And then the doorbell rang and I jumped a foot. At first I wasn't going to answer it, and then I thought I'd better. Whoever it was would establish that I was here at home and that I could brush them off before I had to leave.
2: Hello, Mr. Lockwood. Busy?
0: Why, no, Captain Gibbons. No, no, come right in.
2: Thanks.
0: Right in here, please. Have a seat.
2: Uh-huh.
0: Cigar?
2: Thanks. Oh, pretty good cigar. You must be doing pretty well for yourself nowadays. better let me light it myself, you, seem kind of nervous.
0: Well, you know how it is. I mean, today the...
2: Oh, you mean your partner Walsh going to the hot seat?
0: I try not to think about it, but, well...
2: Yeah, he'll be sitting down there pretty soon now. Pretty soon. They say it doesn't hurt. I don't know. Do you ever see one?
0: Look, do we have to talk about it?
2: Makes you feel kind of bad, eh? I wouldn't wonder. Why did you do it, Lockwood?
0: Do what?
2: Frame him.
0: I don't know what you're talking about.
2: Sure you do. You changed the time, stashed the gun, tore up the suicide note. In fact, as I was saying, you framed him.
0: No, Walsh killed him. You know he did. He was convicted of killing him. All the evidence was that he killed him.
2: Oh, sure. Walsh killed him, all right.
0: What?
2: Walsh killed him. He told us he did. Just today.
0: But it was... Hey, look, what is this?
2: Walsh killed him and framed it to look like suicide. Then you came along and pinned it back on Walsh where it belonged in the first place. You gave us a full confession just this afternoon.
0: Then you...
2: So, I don't know whether we ought to thank you for making it easy for us or try to pin a rap on you. But the DA's willing to let it go, so it's all right with me. He wants a statement, though.
0: Oh, sure. Sure, anything you say.
2: By the way, what about that dame?
0: What? What dame?
2: The one in your office that was supposed to be sweet on Walsh. We want her the worst way.
0: You... Why?
2: Accessory to murder. She was in it up to her ears. Yep.
0: So that was
2: Walsh
0: it.
2: Walsh spilled the whole
0: That's thing. How she'd known, and I'd taken my life in my hand for nothing. Thing. She was up there dying right now. I was murdering her while Gibbons sat there risking my life to do something that the law would have done for me. Maybe it still wasn't too late, but Gibbons just sat there talking and talking and talking.
2: Well, you just go down there to the DA's office and give him that statement, eh?
3: Sure. Tomorrow, the very first thing.
2: You know, you sure are a heel, Lockwood. But you're a lucky heel.
0: It was 10 blocks away. I didn't dare take a cab. I didn't dare even run for fear that somebody would see me and remember in case it was too late. But by the time I got there, I was gasping for breath, so I'd run every step. As I let myself in, the smell of gas hit me just like a brick wall. I put my handkerchief over my face and rushed into the kitchen. I threw open the window, shut off the gas. She was sitting there just as I left her. Well, I got her up on the table, and I dragged it over toward the window. I got the gag out of her mouth, and I began working her arms, artificial respiration. I knew that much. I worked over by that window until the sweat was running down my face. But I couldn't tell. I couldn't tell yet. The towels that I'd tied her feet with were still there, but I didn't bother with them or anything else. I just kept working over, up and down, as though my life depended on it. It did.
2: I'm afraid you're too late, Lockwood. I'm afraid your wife is dead.
0: He was a smart cop, that Gibbons. He knew a lot. He says now he's pretty sure it doesn't hurt. The electric chair, I mean. Well, tonight I'm going to find out.

0: Suspense.
1: 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How about publishing a few tips on Roma wines?
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3: Van Heflin may currently be seen in Metro-Goldwyn-Mayer's Technicolor musical Till the Clouds Roll By with Van Johnson, Judy Garland, and Frank Sinatra. Tonight's suspense play was written by Kenneth Pettis and Robert Richards. 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

0: This is the Man in Black, here again to introduce Columbia's program, Suspense. Our star tonight is Peter Lorre, playing the part of the Hungarian Count Stefan Kahare, a gentleman of sinister aspect. The story is by John Dixon Carr, who calls it The Devil's Saint. If you have been with us on these Tuesday nights, you will know that suspense is compounded of mystery and suspicion and dangerous adventure. In this series are tales calculated to intrigue you, to stir your nerves, to offer you a precarious situation, and then withhold the solution till the last possible moment. And so, it is with The Devil's Saint and Mr. Peter Lorre's performance we again hope to keep you in suspense. The Devil's Saint. Paris, 15 years ago. Paris as it used to be, when lights twinkled from the old Trocadero to the hill of Sacré-Cœur, when taxicabs honked and the beat of tango swayed, and Chinese lanterns gleamed above the lake in the Bois, when, in short, you and I were young. Come then to the President's Ball at the Opera, St. Catherine's Day, 1927. A fancy dress ball at the Opera, filling these marble halls with a multitude of masks and a multitude of dreams. The mosaic decorations are no less bright than the colors that weave here. Harlequins and Columbine, Cleopatra and Musketeers. In the great marble foyer, remember it? They have set out little tables and lines of palms behind which you may sit screened. Look at one such table. A young man wearing the scarlet and gold uniform of an English Guards officer in Wellington's day. A dark-haired young girl in the costume of a Bacchante. And as we approach...
1: Ned, don't, please, you mustn't.
2: Well, why not? You really don't mind, do you?
1: No, of course I don't mind, only you mustn't. Oh, Ned.
2: Look here, Alona, we've got to settle this thing. You have enjoyed being here tonight, haven't you?
1: Ned, I've loved it. After being cooped up at my uncle's place in the country, it's like heaven.
2: All right. When I take you back to the hotel, I'm going to face this uncle of yours tonight.
1: No. No, please don't.
2: I'm going to say that you and I intend to get married, and that's that.
1: I can't marry you, Ned. I've told you that.
2: But why not? Just give me one good reason.
1: Because I can't. My uncle... He would never allow it. Never.
2: And that seems to you a good reason enough?
1: Yes, Ned.
2: This uncle of yours, what's his name?
1: Count Stefan Kohari.
2: He's a Hungarian, I think you said.
1: Yes, so am I. My mother was an American.
2: What's he like, actually?
1: Oh, he's a little eccentric. Hmm? Oh, please don't misunderstand. He's a great scholar and a historian, only... He's a little strange. He... Ned.
2: What is it?
1: There he is now.
2: Your uncle?
1: Yes, that elegant man in plain evening clothes with the Order of the Golden Fleece across his chest.
2: Oh, I see him. Oh, he looks as black as a thundercloud.
1: He's throwing those two dressed as devils aside as though they didn't exist. Give me my mask quick before he sees us.
2: No, Alona.
1: Why not?
2: We'd better face this out now. Sit still.
3: Good evening, Alona.
1: Good evening, Uncle Stefan. Uncle, may I present Edward Whiteford?
2: How do you do, sir?
3: How do you do? Ilona, do you think that costume is quite the thing to wear in public?
1: Why not?
3: Well, an older generation might call it immodest. It looks like...
1: Like what?
3: Nothing. Will you go and get your cloak or your domino or whatever you wore here?
1: Uncle, please don't make me go home so soon. It's hardly 11 o'clock.
3: I was not asking you to go home, my dear. I was merely asking you to put on a wrap.
1: All right, I'll get it. You stay and talk to Ned.
3: I shall be delighted.
2: Will you sit down, sir?
3: Thank you. You seem to have quite a gathering at this table.
2: Oh, yes. Some friends of mine from the embassy. They're upstairs dancing now.
3: Well, look, glasses, glasses, and still more glasses. You know, I was quite an adept once at musical glasses. Have you ever tried it, young man? Well, it's very easy. You take a spoon like this, you see, and... like it?
2: Well, forgive me, sir, but there's something I'd like to ask you.
3: Yes?
2: Oh, I don't know exactly how to say this, so I'd better say it in the shortest way. I want to marry your niece. Well, look out, sir. You smashed one of the glasses.
3: A few francs will pay for that. But there are other things of higher value, at least to me.
2: Well, maybe I ought to mention first that my full name is Lord Edward Whiteford. My father's the Earl of Grey.
3: Indeed.
2: Well, I only mention that to show we're, well, respectable enough. Well, the British ambassador will vouch for me, sir, if you'd like to ring him up.
3: And perhaps I ought to mention that I've always kept Ilona carefully guarded from the world.
2: Almost too carefully guarded, don't you think?
3: That, Lord Edward, depends on my reasons.
2: Sorry, sir.
3: You have known Ilona about how long?
2: 4 days.
3: 4 days. You wouldn't even choose a business partner in 4 days. Yet to want to marry my Ilona after 4 days.
2: But we know our own mind, sir.
3: You do, huh? Then you know more than the wisest man in this world. However, as one whose dearest wish is Ilona's happiness,
2: I hope it is, Count Kohari.
3: Do you doubt what I say?
2: Oh, no, sir.
3: Well, I will make you a proposition. I own an estate in Touraine, not far from Paris, sir. A little chateau, a few hundred acres, fishing. Very good stable of horses.
2: I know. Ilona told me.
3: Oh, she did. Well, then here is my suggestion. Why not come down and visit us for a week or two?
2: Why, that's very decent of you, sir.
3: Oh, not at all, not at all. And if at the end of that time you're not cured of this infatuation...
2: Then... Oh, it's not an infatuation. I swear it's not.
3: No? Well, if at the end of that time you're not cured permanently of this feeling, you may take Ilona. And with my blessing, that's fair, isn't it?
2: Oh, it's more than fair, Uncle Harry. I don't know how to thank you.
3: Oh, well, please, don't even try. And at least I can promise you a very interesting experience. You see, at the Chateau d'Azay, there is one certain bedroom. We call it the tapestry room.
2: Yes?
3: Well, I assure you, it'll be very interesting for you to sleep in that room.
2: Why? Is it haunted or something?
3: Oh, no. No, no, no, not haunted. Well, now, if you don't mind, I shall say good night, and I hope I can trust you to bring Ilona safely to the hotel. Au revoir. Look over there.
2: What is it, sir?
3: Just look. Streams of our fellow guests pouring down a main staircase. Shapes of nightmare. Shapes of delirium. Insane dead masks. Only the eyes move. Wouldn't we be terrified, perhaps, if we would look behind those gargoyle faces?
2: Oh, no, I don't think so. They're only ordinary people like ourselves.
3: That sure is... where you make your mistake. Well, I shall expect you for the weekend, and encore une fois, au revoir.
1: Ned! Ned!
2: It's all right, Ilona. You can come out from behind those palms.
1: What was he saying? I couldn't hear.
2: Ilona, it couldn't be better. Well, he's a very decent old boy, actually, and he's invited me to the Chateau d'Azay.
1: Did he say anything about the tapestry room?
2: Yes. He invited me to sleep there.
1: And you said?
2: I said I would, naturally.
1: You mustn't do it, Ned. I won't let you do it.
2: But why the devil not?
1: Because everybody who sleeps in that room dies.
2: Dies? Are you serious?
1: Oh, Ned, please don't do it.
2: Oh, nonsense. There are a lot of superstitions about every old house.
1: This isn't a superstition, Ned. It happened once when I was a little girl. A man insisted on sleeping there. They found him dead in the morning.
2: So? How did he die?
1: They don't know. There wasn't a mark on his body. He wasn't shot or stabbed or strangled or poisoned or hurt in any way. He was just dead.
0: Two nights later, in the province of France, now known as Indre-et-Loire, but once called Touraine, the ancient land beloved of Rabelais and Balzac. But now, as the wind moans down the valleys and rain flickers across the apple trees and thunder stirs in those haunted hills, it can bring little comfort to a young man driven in an ancient carriage from the railway station along snake-like roads. To what destination? Ahead, A lift of lightning shows the gray walls and conical slate-roofed towers of a chateau set some distance back from the road. Lights shine from its narrow windows, dimly seen through the rain as...
2: Driver! Coachman!
4: Oui, monsieur.
2: Is that the Chateau d'Azay up ahead?
4: Oui, monsieur. I will take you to the very door if...
2: If what? Why do you cross yourself?
4: If I am permitted.
2: What should stop you?
4: Only fear, monsieur. And I am not much afraid.
2: What was that?
4: Only the dogs, monsieur. They keep many dogs, large dogs, at the Chateau d'Azay. Well, here we are. Bonsoir, monsieur. And if I may be permitted a word of advice.
2: Well?
4: Beware of the tapestry room.
2: There isn't a bell on this door. There might at least be a knocker. Ah, got it.
5: Et alors, monsieur, vous cherchez...
2: Je cherche le Chateau d'Azay, et je...
5: Perhaps it would be better if monsieur spoke English, yes? You are Lord Edward Whiteford.
2: Yes.
5: Monsieur is expected. Please to enter. Monsieur's at and cool.
2: Thank you.
1: Ned!
2: Hello, Ilona. Oh,
5: darling. Breath of ma petite, votre oncle.
1: Oh. You'd better not kiss me, Ned. Madame Flay says to look out for my uncle. Madame Flay is our housekeeper.
2: Oh. Well, where's your uncle now?
1: In the drawing room. He's playing the piano. Come along.
2: Ilona, is anything wrong?
1: Oh, everything's wrong. Two of my dogs were in horrible pain this afternoon. Dr. Solomon had to put them out with chloroform.
2: You don't think that...
1: I hope nobody's practicing, that's all. Well, here we are.
2: Oh, nice tiger skins on the floor. I say, who's the little old man with the gray beard sitting over there by the fire?
1: That's Dr. Solomon.
2: Oh, hasn't he funny-looking eyes?
1: He watches and watches and watches. He's an old friend of the family.
2: Shh. Come along. Let's get this over with.
6: Ah, Lord Edward. Well, I see my niece has anticipated me. Welcome to the Chateau d'Azay.
2: Thank you, Count Harry.
6: Oh, you must be very wet after your long drive. Go up to the fire and warm yourself. Madame Flay.
5: Yes, monsieur?
6: Please tell Antoine to take our guest's luggage up to the tapestry room.
5: The tapestry room, monsieur?
6: That is what I said, Madame Flay.
5: Yes, monsieur.
6: By an odd coincidence, Lord Edward, Dr. Solomon and I were just discussing the fate of the last person who slept in a tapestry room.
4: This is not good, my friend. This is against my advice.
7: It's against his advice.
6: Here, Dr. Solomon croaked.
4: This is not good, I tell you. It is the wrong season of the moon.
7: The wrong moon.
6: But there is no moon tonight. It's raining cats and dogs.
1: Don't talk about dogs.
4: Nevertheless, it is the wrong season of the moon. I say no more.
2: Cheerful blighter, that doctor.
1: Don't do it, Ned. I won't be responsible if they make you do it.
2: But look here, Count Kohari. What did happen to the last bloke who slept in the tapestry
6: room?
2: You
6: mustn't call him a bloke, sir. He was a very saintly gentleman. The Bishop of Tours. That was some time ago when Ilona was only 15 years old, but surely she must remember it.
1: I remember it.
6: The church, said our bishop, has no use for superstitions. Well, he insisted on sleeping there. I made it as comfortable for him as possible, but he was found dead next morning with a crucifix still in his hand.
2: Was it poison?
4: There was no poison, monsieur.
7: No.
6: Here, Dr. Solomon.
1: It's true, Ned.
6: Well, there were just two very curious things. You see, in connection with that death, on a mantelpiece, there was found burning a stick of incense. Just ordinary incense, nothing wrong with it.
2: Yes, sir?
6: And under the dressing table, the police found it was an empty jar of ointment. Now, here's your wits. A dead man... some burning incense and an empty jar of ointment.
3: What do you make of that?
2: Oh, I don't make anything of it. It's crazy.
3: Please do not speak like that.
2: I'm sorry?
4: It is still the wrong season of the moon.
2: Well, what I really meant, sir, was this. Is there any reason for this story of death?
3: Reason?
2: Any legend attached to the room or anything like that?
3: Yes, there is.
2: Well, sir?
3: Well, we are a very old family, Lord Edward. Old and perhaps accursed. When my ancestors moved from Hungary to France in the 17th century, they brought certain beliefs with them. The old religion.
2: The old religion?
3: Yes, the cult of Diana, the cult of Janus, the cult of freedom and fertility. The witch cult, if you prefer.
2: Oh, now look here, sir.
1: Must we talk about this?
3: Well, you smile, but when I say the word witch, you think of some humorous picture on a Halloween's card. It was very different in the Middle Ages, believe me. Then, my friend, there existed an organized religion which rivaled the church. There were many to worship unashamed at the Grand Sabbath. Many to receive all favors from Saturn, their master, and to dance forever joyously in a red, flaming quadrilles of hell. Some 200 years ago, an ancestress of mine, Katerina Kuhari, was tortured to death in a tapestry room for professing the old religion. Many persons have not thought it safe to sleep there since. Are you answered?
2: Oh, come, sir. This is some kind of elaborate joke, isn't it?
3: Joke? The Bishop of Tours did not find it a joke.
4: Not the mark on his body. I assure you as a physician, not the mark on his body.
7: No, not a mark on his body.
3: Hear Dr. Solomon.
2: Yes, I hear him.
3: Well, understand me, Lord Edward, there's no compulsion in this. If you do wish to sleep in that room, all right.
2: Oh,
3: if you
2: ridiculous.
3: Don't...
2: Ridiculous. I'm not afraid to sleep there, sir.
3: Well, I thought perhaps you wanted to change your mind.
2: Oh, never. Would you like me to make a wager on that?
3: What sort of wager?
2: Well, if I spend the night in this famous room and come out of it alive...
3: Yes?
2: Will you give your consent to the marriage immediately? Tomorrow morning?
3: Tomorrow morning? Why?
2: Because I don't think the atmosphere of this house is good for a loner. What do you say? Will you do it?
3: Very well, Lord Edward. I accept the terms of your wager.
1: Don't do it, Ned. For the love of heaven, don't do it!

0: high up in the north tower of the Chateau d'Azay, under the conical slate roof, is the circular room hung with faded tapestries. These tapestries move slightly with uneasy, mimic life to the clamor of the storm outside. Candles burn along the mantelpiece and beside the great four-poster bed. The flames of these candles waver, too, as the door opens.
1: This is the tapestry room, monsieur.
2: Thank you, Madame Flay.
1: That is the mantelpiece where the incense burned. That is the bed where Monseigneur le Bishop died.
2: Very inviting, isn't it?
1: Will there be anything else monsieur requires? Some sandwiches? A decanter of whiskey?
2: Oh, no, thanks. I had a drink with the Count Kohari before I came upstairs.
1: Bien, monsieur. Monsieur's shaving water will be brought up in the morning, if he requires it. Good night.
3: That old hoppy.
2: Trying to scare a fellow out of his wits just because... Oh, I hope they've built a good fire anyway. Didn't realize how cold it was. Temperature must have dropped. What's that?
4: It's me, Ilona. May I come in?
2: No, Ilona. Get out of here.
4: That's not very gallant of you.
2: No, I mean, I don't want you exposed to whatever it is.
4: Ned, listen. Are you going to bed? Or are you going to sit up all night?
2: I'm going to sit up all night, naturally.
4: Then let me sit up with you.
2: No.
4: Why not?
2: Well, it may be dangerous. Besides, I promised your uncle I'd go through with this alone.
4: I wish you hadn't had that drink with him.
2: Why? He couldn't have done anything to it. It was you who poured it.
4: Yes, that's true, only... Listen.
2: What is that?
4: It sounds like footsteps.
2: Yes, but where's it coming from?
4: Seems to be right here in the room.
2: It seems to come from all directions.
4: Doesn't it sound like somebody walking between the walls?
2: By George, it is someone walking inside the wall. Get behind that tapestry, Ilona. Quick. Hide there.
4: Yes.
2: Count Kohari, where did you come from?
0: Oh, forgive me, Lord Edward, for seeming to appear out of the wall and between the tapestries. Like Mephisto appearing too fast, huh? And this red dressing gown perhaps adds to the effect, too.
2: How'd you get here? A passage between the walls?
0: Yes, exactly. A little device my ancestors for visiting this room. You know, they invented that when its occupant was so unmannerly as to bolt the door.
2: The door's not bolted. You could have walked straight in.
0: But I couldn't have done it unobserved.
2: No. Maybe not.
0: Have you had any other visitors, Lord Edward?
2: No.
0: Are you quite sure of that?
2: Quite sure.
0: Well, then, since nobody saw me come here, I'll just sit down by the fire. Please sit opposite me.
2: Is this the showdown, sir?
0: I don't understand.
2: Well, there's got to be a showdown between us. Is that why you're here?
0: Oh, I am here, young man, to explain certain things to you. Will you have a cigarette?
2: Thank you.
0: They're perfectly all right. That is what you're afraid of?
2: I'll have one, yes.
0: A light?
2: Thank you.
0: Well, when I was discussing the witch cult a while ago, you didn't appear to think I meant what I said.
2: Do you want a perfectly frank answer to that?
0: Yes.
2: I think you're mad enough to mean anything.
0: What you say, in a sense, is quite true. Seeing an old and inbred family like ours, the mind can crack in the fantasies of witchcraft, become as real, well, more real than the living world. Let me give you an example.
2: Go on.
0: The saucer on the table beside you is Ming porcelain. It was once owned by Katerina Kohari, a martyr of the old religion. Yet you are using it as an ashtray.
2: Oh, I beg the witch lady's pardon. I'll blow off the ash.
0: Well, that's a very dangerous remark, sir. Don't you understand that the worship of evil can be strong and compelling as the worship of good? That the devil can have his saints, too? That the sick brain, which knows but can't help itself, you have profaned this room merely by entering it. And therefore, you deserve to die.
2: Like the Bishop of Tours?
0: Exactly.
2: You're not going to tell me the devil killed him.
0: The devil's agent may be flesh and blood.
2: Then it was murder.
0: Oh, of course it was murder. Murder, so cunningly contrived that no one ever saw through it.
2: Go on.
0: I asked you before to use your wits on this problem. Well, look, incense was burned in this room. You know why?
2: Suppose you tell me.
0: Well, obviously, I think to conceal something else, which would be too easily noticed.
2: To conceal what?
0: For instance, the smell of chloroform.
2: Chloroform?
0: Yes. A drug not very well understood by laymen. Dr. Solomon, by the way, was using chloroform this afternoon to dispose of some dogs.
2: So I've heard.
0: Well, Dr. Solomon is old and very forgetful.
2: You mean chloroform could be stolen?
0: Oh, yes, it could be easily. Now, suppose I take a pad saturated with chloroform. I place it over the mouth and nostrils of a man already sleeping or drugged so that he gets no air.
2: Wait a minute. That won't do.
0: Why not?
2: Chloroform burns and blisters when it touches the skin. You'd leave marks.
0: Oh, not at all, my friend. Not at all. If I first covered the mouth and nostrils with some substance like...
2: Ointment.
0: Yes. Now you're waking up.
2: Hi.
0: Now observe what follows. In a few seconds, unconsciousness. In 2 minutes or 3 minutes, death.
2: Certain death, yes.
0: Oh, but chloroform, you see. It evaporates very quickly. There is no trace in the stomach since nothing has been swallowed. Well, delay your post-mortem for 24 hours. Very easy matter in these country districts, and no trace remains in the blood. Murder without a mark, Lord Edward. Murder without a mark.
2: You can't do it, Count Kohani. There's one thing you're forgetting.
0: What is that?
2: I'm not sleeping and I'm not drugged.
0: Oh, yes, you are.
2: How? When? In the cigarette?
0: Hmm? No. In a drink you had with me.
2: What was it?
0: Morphine. And you've had enough to put 3 men to sleep.
2: Ah.
0: See, that's it. Well, try to get up.
2: I'll do it. I'll do it.
0: You see? You've knocked over the fire irons. You'd have been in a fire yourself if I hadn't caught you.
2: Take your hands off me.
0: Just as you please.
2: Oh, if I could reach that bell pull.
0: Well, but you can't. Well, better sit down again.
2: You murdering lunatic. So that's how you killed the Bishop of Tours. And that's how you're going to kill me.
0: Who, I? Well, you don't think I killed the Bishop of Tours.
2: Didn't you?
0: You fool. I'm not trying to kill you. I'm trying to save you. Dr. Solomon.
5: Yes, Monsieur.
0: Well, come out, come out. Come in the room. Come out and be my witness.
5: Yes, Monsieur. I shall always guard the family honor. Even when I guess how men die.
0: This young man evidently thinks I've been talking about myself. Am I in a popular parlance insane?
5: Oh, Monsieur. Heaven forbid. I have never known a saner man.
0: Have you any notion, Lord Edward, why I brought you to this house? You would never have believed me if I had merely told you. So I had to bring you here to show you.
2: Show me what?
0: What?
5: Look at the tapestries.
0: Come out of there.
5: Behind them.
0: Come out of there. Hey, come out.
2: Ilona.
0: Yes. Yes, Ilona. Why do you think I've kept Ilona so well guarded from the world? Why, at a fancy dress ball, for instance, did I object to the costume of a medieval witch whose dogs were poisoned so that chloroform should be brought? Who poured the drink drugged with morphine?
2: In the devil's name, what are you trying to tell me?
0: It was Ilona. She's been helplessly, hopelessly insane for more than 10 years.

And so closes The Devil's Saint, starring Peter Lorre. Tonight's tale of suspense. This is your narrator, the man in black, who conveys to you Columbia's invitation to spend this half hour in suspense with us again next Tuesday.

0: William Speer, the producer, John Dietz, the director, Bernard Herrmann, the composer-conductor, and John Dixon Carr, the author, are collaborators on...
1: Suspense.

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1: And now, Autolite presents Charles Laughton in a tale well calculated to keep you in suspense.
2: Now a bit more there. A touch of smoothing here. And that's a job well done. It's not a bad job for the village medico. I don't think a mason could have done better. Until the concrete hardens, I'd better...
3: Someone here. Nobody goes out and leaves the house open.
4: Oh, Doctor Wood. He trusts people. Oh, we'd better give it up, George.
3: You'd think Irene would be about.
4: Ah, she ought to be. By the looks of things.
3: But she's a bad one. I saw her again only last night with that commercial traveler.
4: Shh, George. Doctor might be downstairs. The cellar door is open. You think it rude of Doctor.
5: There you are. Didn't you hear us?
2: I thought I heard someone. I wasn't sure.
5: Well, we were going out after some partridge, and I thought you'd like to come along. We wouldn't have come in the house, only George thought that seeing as the door was open and all, that someone was home.
2: Aye.
5: So we walked in, and then I saw the cellar door open, and down we came. Where's Irene?
2: Irene? Oh, she's gone visiting.
5: Oh, well, then let's go shooting. Oh, wet concrete. Going in for a bit of masonry, Doc?
2: There's been some water seeping up through this floor. It's an underground spring, perhaps.
5: Underground spring? Why, Doc, I sold you this house, but I never heard of a spring beneath it.
3: Doc, it looks as though Greg built you. It did.
5: Not Doc, I didn't. You know, when he came up from London a year ago, I could tell right away that he was a fine fella. When he and Irene wanted to get married, I sold him the best house in the village.
2: Now, maybe it was only the rains, Greg.
5: Well, I don't know. You certainly went deep enough, Doc. Hey, you see, you got a bit of clay on your shovel.
3: That's 4 feet down, the clay.
2: 18 inches, George.
3: Not according to the maps. 4 feet, it says on the Sudbury maps.
5: Ah, well, there's no need to argue the toss. Let's get on with our fouling before the partridge gets tired of waiting, eh, Doc?
2: Well, not today, boys. I've got things to do.
5: Oh, Well, we might as well get along. How's Irene?
2: Oh, she's never been better. She took the afternoon train to North Welsham.
3: To North Welsham? Well, there's no afternoon train to North Welsham. No more than the clay is only 18 feet.
2: Did I say North Welsham? I meant Norwich.
5: Oh, are you friends in Norwich, Doc?
2: Mrs. Slater, she lived next door when Irene was just a child, over on Victoria Cross.
5: Slater? Next door to Irene? No.
2: Oh, that was a long time ago, Greg.
5: Oh, well, I've been in Sudbury all my life, and I've known Irene all my life. Never any Slaters on Victoria Cross. Right, George?
3: Aye. I lived on Victoria Cross myself. Clay's 4 feet down there, same as here.
2: Now, let's drop the whole thing. Maybe the woman married again, and that's why you don't recognize the name.
5: Oh, well, maybe. Well, you better change your mind about the hunting, Doc. Your wife's away on a visit. You just finished filling a hole in the cellar and... Oh, good heavens, Ducky. You, You didn't.
3: 4 feet down to the clay, that's what it is.
6: What are you two fools talking about?
5: Oh, it's not that you didn't have provocation, Doc. We know that.
6: Provocation? Are you suggesting that you stupid fools, you go get the constable and let him start digging.
5: Oh, now, hold on, Doc. It's not as if we mind. If it could ever be called justified, this is it.
3: Aye.
5: We could have told you. I warned you about the bad houses to buy, not half I did. But when it comes to marriage, well, we all knew Irene.
3: The Sudbury baggage. That's what we used to call her.
5: And when a fine chap like you comes along and fixes to marry her, well, you want to say something, but what? But what, I ask you?
3: It's not like buying a house, it ain't.
2: I suppose I am rather old for Irene.
5: Well, you could be a young'un, it'll be just the same thing, Doc.
2: Now, not everyone wants the same thing. I'm a sort of a dry chap, and I don't open up easily. And Irene, well, you'd call her kind of gay.
3: Aye, that's one
2: she's
3: word.
2: She's no housekeeper, I know that, and that's not the only thing a man wants. She enjoys herself.
5: Oh, that she did.
2: And that's what I love about her. She's not very deep mentally. Well, all right, you can say she's stupid, I don't care. She's lazy, no system. Well, I've got plenty of system, enough for both of us. She's enjoyed herself, and it's beautiful and innocent, like a child.
3: If that was all...
2: But you two seem to know that there was more.
5: Why, everyone knows it. George, you just tell him what you saw at the pub.
3: Aye, you know me, Doc.

0: We haven't been down in the cellar. You get that, Doc? We shouted upstairs, but when you didn't answer, we went on after Partridge. We never came down in this cellar.
1: I wish you hadn't.
0: Now, all you have to do, Doc, is say that Irene went for a walk and never come back. And George and I'll say that we saw her driving away with this commercial traveller. What's his name, George?
2: Harry Manning. Ah. He was paying his score at the Lion this morning, so I guess he's moving on.
0: Ah, the whole village knows about him and Irene. What? So they'll believe that she might leave with him. Oh, well, we'd better nip off now. We'll go out the back way. I'd cover up that fresh cement if I were you, Doc.
2: Aye, and don't be telling folks the clay is only 18 inches down.
1: The whole village knows about this. Oh, no, no. Why did they have to come down here? Why can't they keep their mouths shut? Why tell the patient he has a cancer? Why?
3: You! I'm back!
1: I'm down here, Irene.
3: Oh, can you beat it? I missed the train.
1: Oh? Which way did you come back?
3: I walked across the field, how do you think? It's twice as far through the village. If you'll drive me to Colchester, maybe I can catch the train there.
1: Maybe. Did you meet anyone coming back?
3: No, no, sir. Oh, aren't you finished with that dirty job yet?
1: No. No, I'm afraid that I shall have to take up this floor again. Come on down here, dear. I'll show you.

0: For Suspense, Autolite is bringing you Charles Laughton in radio's outstanding theater of thrills, Suspense.
1: You know, Hap, during that bitter cold spell...
2: Cold spell? Why, this is Southern California.
1: I was in Montana, where zero is another name for prickly heat. Well, I was telling a fellow about how to get summertime operation out of his car. By Cornelius, I said, get one of those Autolite Stay Full batteries with the extra liquid reserve. Friend, there's enough extra water in an Autolite Stay Full battery to irrigate Death Valley or make a rainstorm in the Sahara.
2: Oh, not that much, huh?
1: Grabbing his arm, I said, those Autolite Stay Full batteries need water only 3 times a year. Yes, sir, only 3 times a year in normal car use. And hanging onto his muffler...
2: Muffler? Well, what kind?
1: The double-chested kind in Montana.
2: Oh.
1: And I told him the extra plates in an Autolite Stay Full battery mean this rugged receptacle has a rapid response and a raft of reserve. And then I said, as the button pulled off his coat, Autolite Stay Full batteries...
2: Hello, that's my coat.
1: Oh, sorry, Hap, here's your button. Autolite Stay Full batteries are just another one of the 400 automotive, aviation, and marine parts from one of the 28 plants of the Autolite Company.
0: And now, Autolite brings back to our Hollywood soundstage Charles Laughton in De Mortuis, a tale well calculated to keep you in suspense.
3: There you are, Mrs. Green. Be sure you come back next week for another injection. We'll have you feeling fit in no time.
4: Well, how much will they be, these injections, Doctor?
3: 3 shillings apiece, Mrs. Green. Now, there's no need to pay it right away. We'll see about that later.
4: Oh, now, that's just like you, always doing something for others with never a thought to yourself. You know, Doctor, I was talking to Mrs. Parks about you only the other day.
3: Oh, yes?
4: It's no good, I says, for a man to be living alone. Say what you will about it. A year it is now since that, she left you. Good riddance it was. And it's time you was looking about.
3: You mean to say it's really a year since Irene left? You know, the time seems much shorter than that.
4: You know, it's not that we owed a divorce, Doctor. But if there was ever a man justified, you're that man.
3: Justified, you said? You know, it's very odd how a word like that keeps being mentioned. Mrs. Green, I know that you mean well. I'd rather not talk about it, if you don't mind.
4: Well, a body can't help thinking...
3: Yes, I'm sure of that. Now, you come in again next week for your injection, and don't you forget.
4: I won't do this, Doctor, and you think I will...
3: Good day, Mrs. Green. Yes?
5: You, the doc.
3: Yes, I'm Dr. Rankin. Won't you come in?
5: Don't mind if I do.
3: Now, what seems the trouble, Mr....
5: Manning, Harry Manning.
3: Harry Manning, your name seems familiar.
5: Yeah, I dare say. I'm a commercial traveler. Most of the boys around...

0: Billy just know me.
1: And a few of the women, I suppose.
0: Well, I wouldn't say no, Doctor. You know how it is.
1: I suppose I do. Now, what did you say was wrong, Mr. Manning?
0: Well, I don't rightly know, Doc. Just feeling a bit under the weather. Hit me just as I was driving into Sudbury. So I looked for the nearest doctor, and here I am.
1: So I see. Well, I think I'd better examine you, Mr. Manning. Would you remove your shirt, please?
0: Yeah.
1: Have you been in Sudbury before, Mr. Manning?
0: Once a year, Doc, as regular as the calendar. It's a fine little place.
1: Did you say that you just arrived? You haven't checked in at the inn yet?
0: You're my first stop, Doc. Like I said, I was feeling a bit under the weather and I wanted to check up on it. You see, I wanted to look up an old friend here. I felt I'd better be feeling just right. Si, maybe you know her, Doc. A downy bit by the name of Irene.
1: Irene? I don't believe I know her. What was her last name? Would you breathe a little deeper, please?
0: You know, she never did tell me her last name. I got the idea she was hammered for proper.
1: Hammered?
0: Yeah, married. Didn't want her old man to know she was out seeing life. Oh, she was a real live chicken, a neat one she was.
1: I'm afraid that I never knew your Irene.
0: Well, I can probably find her by asking down at the pub. They'll know her.
1: No doubt. I imagine you're anxious to find her.
0: You said it, Doc. As soon as you put me to rights, I'll sign in at the Lion and I'll pop her out the pub.
1: Of course. How long has it been since you've seen the doctor?
0: Oh, 4 or 5 years. Aye. What you trying to tell me, Doc?
1: I'm afraid, Mr. Manning, that your heart is not in the best of condition.
0: Oh, are you trying to tell me that I'm going to pop off?
1: You might live many years, Mr. Manning, but if I were you, I would avoid any sort of excitement. In the meantime, I'll give you something that'll give you temporary relief.
0: You wouldn't be kidding me, would you, Doc?
1: Kidding, Mr. Manning?
0: You know, pulling me leg?
1: Not at all. You may put your shirt on, Mr. Manning.
0: How long have I got, Doc? Give it to me straight.
1: Well, that might be difficult to say, Mr. Manning. So many things must be considered in a case like yours. I would say that how long you live depends on the way that you follow my advice.
0: Oh, I'll do anything you say, Doc.
1: Fine. First of all, I want you to take this capsule. Here's some water.
0: Oh, all right. How often do I take them, Doc?
1: I think that one will fix you up for the time. If it doesn't just come back, I'll give you another one.
0: You mean that just one will do the trick? Say, that's great, Doc. How much do I owe you?
1: 2 shillings.
0: 2 shillings? Certainly reasonable enough. I thought it'd be at least a quid. Here you are.
1: Thank you. With that medicine to fix you up, Mr. Manning, you should have no trouble at all finding your Irene.
2: Are you busy, Doc?
1: Hello, George. Come on in.
2: Who was the bloke leaving your office before, Doc? He looked familiar.
1: He was a commercial traveller. He said his name was Harry Manning.
2: I could have... Harry Manning. He's the one...
1: I believe that he is the gentleman that you and Greg have mentioned several times.
2: What did he want?
1: A doctor, strangely enough. He wasn't feeling very well.
2: Did he know who you were?
1: That I was a doctor, yes.
2: No more?
1: No.
2: He'll be going straight to the pub, won't he?
1: I imagine he will. Although I told him to avoid excitement, he has a bit of a bad heart.
2: Aye?
1: Now, what's wrong with you, George? Or is this a social call?
2: A bit of both, Doc. We've been friends for a long time.
1: Ever since I arrived in Sudbury, I suppose in a way you and Greg are the only friends I've had.
2: That's what I've had in mind, I did. You see, Doc, I'm in a spot of trouble, and I thought you might want to give me a hand.
1: Gladly if I can. What's the trouble, George?
2: Well, money troubles, Doc. I have a lot of bills that must be paid.
1: If you're talking about my bill, George, you should know that I won't press you.
2: Oh, I wasn't worrying about that. The truth is, Doctor, I need about 100 quid.
1: Yikes. 100 pounds?
2: And I was thinking maybe you might loan it to me.
1: I would if I had it, George, but you know that I'm not one of those Harley Street toffs. My patients pay 2 or 3 shillings, when they can pay.
2: You could raise it, maybe.
1: Perhaps, but I think that you could find a loan easier than I could, George. You've lived around here all your life.
2: Aye, and I know what I know. It's 4 feet down to the clay. That's what it is.
1: I see. You, Dr. Rankin?
3: Gregory here, Doc. Thought maybe you'd like to go out after some partridge this afternoon.
1: No, Greg, I don't think that... Yes, I might at that. It'd do me good to get away from the office. And George is here now. Perhaps he'll go with us. Would you hold on? It's Greg, George. He wants to go hunting. What do you say?
2: What about my 100 quid?
1: Oh, I think I can help you, George. But what about the hunting?
2: I don't care if I do.
1: Fine. George will go with us, too. It'll be like old times, huh?
3: Good. All right. Meet at my place.
1: Righto. There's nothing like old friends getting together, is there, George?
2: Aye.
1: Especially when they can help each other. I'll get the money for you. Somewhere or other. Considering the cause, I guess we might say that almost any method is justified.

0: See you, boy. Well, there's a bit of a chill today. Should mean a good bag.
1: You and George must have gotten chilled waiting for me. I'm sorry I was a bit late.
0: Oh, well, couldn't be helped. Yeah, what was the call?
1: A commercial traveler. He had a heart attack on the street.
2: That wouldn't be the same one that was coming out of your office today, would it,
1: Doc? Yes, it was the same man.
2: Well, fancy that. It'd be funny, Doc, if it turned out you gave him the wrong medicine by mistake.
1: I never prescribe mistakes, George. You, might as well let the dog go, Greg. We're coming to a good spot.
2: I'll bear off to the left. You two can keep to the right.
0: All right, boy. Flush him.
2: I'll lay you a quid. I beg more than of you.
0: Done, George.
3: Hey, Doctor, George seems a little nervy today, like he had the wind up about something. You got an idea what's wrong?
1: No, he seemed all right when he was at my office earlier. Hey, look, the dog's struck a point.
2: Ah, that he has.
1: I'll swing to the right, Greg. That way we'll have them between George and myself, and you'll have them in front. All right, Greg.
0: Flush him, boy.
4: Hey, Doc! George! Ow!
1: I got two of them.
4: Doc, that first shot, I think it hit George.
1: What? Good heavens. George.
2: Only 100 quid. That's no cause to...
3: I tried to stop you, Doc. I could see your gun wasn't swinging high enough.
1: I thought I was aiming high. But I wanted to hit the birds before they scattered. God help me.
3: Oh, Lord, look at the blood on him. Well, can't you do something for him, Doc?
1: Well, I'm afraid I can't help him now, Chuck Craig. He's dead.

0: Sit down, Greg. I'll fix some drinks.
1: He was no more than 30 feet away, just standing there waiting for the birds to flush.
0: I should have seen him. Was that what you meant, George?
1: No, I didn't say that, Doc. No, I was just thinking.
0: Yes, I know how it is. Here's your drink.
1: Thanks. No, I just couldn't drink. Not yet. Doc, I want to ask you something.
0: Of course. What is it, Greg?
1: That commercial traveler who had the heart attack, the one that George mentioned, was his name Harry Manning?
0: I believe it was, now that you mention it. It was something like that.
1: I see. Doc, why don't you leave Sudbury? Go to some other village. England's full of quiet little villages where a doctor can build up a good practice.
0: But I already live in such a village, Greg. I like Sudbury, and I have certain plans.
1: But, Doc, it may be dangerous for you if you stay.
0: Are you threatening me, Greg?
1: No, of course not. Only I...
0: A man, especially at my age, can't simply pick himself up and start all over again. I've spent a great deal here, not only of money, but of myself. I like this place and its people, most of them.
1: I know, Doc, I understand, but...
0: As for the danger, I believe that I can take care of that. Oh, do you remember my cellar, Greg?
1: Your... Cellar? What about
0: it? Well, it's hardly a cellar now. I've turned it into a research laboratory. It's full of the best equipment. Come on, I'll show you.
1: Oh, no, not now, Doc. Some other time.
0: Greg, you're my friend, my only friend now that George is gone. I want you to see it.
1: No, Doc, I...
0: Now, come on, Greg. Go ahead, Greg.
1: Well, you... What are you talking about? You haven't done anything to the cellar. It's just the same as it was that day. Here, I'm going to... Oh.
0: You're going to what, Greg?
1: What did you do? What did you stick with me with?
0: A hypodermic needle, Greg. It's an honorable symbol of my profession. And don't try to leave, Greg. You'll never make the stairway. Now, you see...
1: Have you... Killed me?
0: Not yet, Greg. Now, do you feel that I have to kill you, that you know too much and you suspect even more? You got too many secrets to keep to yourself. Is that it, Greg?
1: You did kill that commercial traveler. And then you got to worrying about what George and I knew. Mm-hmm. And that's how you killed George, and now you're going to kill me. I should have turned you in a year ago.
0: Yes, you should have, Greg. You see, there was water seeping through the floor. I did find clay only 18 inches down. When you came in that day, I didn't know anything about Irene except that I loved her and was happy.
1: What do you mean? You mean that Irene wasn't?
0: No. Irene was not dead then. You see, Greg, if anyone is guilty of murder, it is you and George. You killed my happiness. It was you who killed Irene through my hand, and it was you who brought up the commercial traveler. Although it was my medicine, it was you who killed him, as surely as if you'd struck him down in the street.
1: It was George!
0: Now, George wanted to transfer his secret to his wallet. And you, Greg, when the secret became three secrets, you found it too heavy for you.
1: Oh, you're mad, Doctor. You'll never get away with it. With all of us?
0: I came to Sudbury wanting to serve it, to share the sickness and the poverty as well as the simple day-to-day existence of all of you. I asked no more than that. I wanted...
1: Help!
2: Now, you quiet, you fool.
1: Help!
2: I won't have you spoil things now.
3: Dr. Rankin? Well, he's you. There's no doubt about it. The door was open. Unless he went out on a hurry call. Dr. Rankin, it's Constable Saunders.
4: I guess he is out. There's no great hurry on this anyway, Constable. Why don't I come back in the morning?
3: All right, then. Come along.
0: Well, it's all right indeed. By tomorrow morning, when they return, there won't be a trace of you left, and I'll be free and safe, and no one will ever be the wiser. And what on earth's that?
3: I tell you, Jones, I saw the cellar light on just as we turned the corner. There. You see? The light under the door there.
4: Oh, right you are, sir. Must be down in the cellar. Didn't hear it.
3: Phew! Dr. Rankin? Oh, glad I raised you, Doctor. You forgot to sign the death certificate on that commercial traveler today. I say, what are you doing down there, Doctor?
0: I'm, well, you might as well come down the rest of the way, Constable. And I'll

0: Thank you, Charles Laughton, for a splendid performance.
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0: And now here again is Mr. Charles Laughton.
4: I am very happy to have had this opportunity of working again with Tony Leader on Suspense again. It has meant working in a story which has been a favorite of mine. De Mortuis has long been a well-loved story, but next week you will be hearing the story of a current novel when radio's outstanding theater of thrills will bring you Miss Jane Wyman, wonderful, in a special adaptation of Pat McGurr's Catch Me If You Can. Another gripping study in
0: Suspense.
2: Charles Laughton will soon be seen in the A&T film production The Man in the Eiffel Tower. Tonight's suspense play was by John Collier and was adapted for radio by Ken Crossan. 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
14: It's hard for me to remember how it began. It started just like any other day. We had no way of knowing it would end like this. It seems like such a long time ago, that phone call to Jesse. But it can't be more than just a few hours. Only a few hours since that ride home with Buck. I thought how impatient I was to be here. I haven't been putting in overtime lately, not with Jesse out of the hospital and little Johnny here and just beginning to know me. I couldn't wait to see them. It's been like that every night. I guess sometimes it's best we don't know what's coming.
15: How's this, Henry?
14: Swell. Anywhere along here, Buck. Thanks, Buck. You sure you don't want to stop in for a minute? You haven't seen the kid yet, you know.
15: Gee, I'd like to, but I got to get home early myself tonight. The wife's got some kind of a meeting. I'll have to take care of my own kids.
14: Okay, see you tomorrow.
15: Night, Hank.
14: Night.
16: All right.
14: Hey.
16: Hold it right there.
14: Oh, I didn't see you, officer. What's wrong?
16: You'll have to wait a while. You can't go down that street.
14: Well, that's where I live. What's the matter anyway? There's no one in sight. The whole block's deserted.
16: That's how we want to keep it.
14: Yeah, I'd like to get home. My wife's waiting for me.
16: You'll be a little late.
14: Well, wait a minute.
16: Look, will you keep your voice down and stay back? You'll get hurt if you don't.
14: You after someone?
16: Roy Juleska.
14: Juleska? But he's wanted for murder.
16: That's right.
14: And he's been living in this neighborhood? Where?
16: Right across the street, down three doors. There's a cop every 10 feet from here to the river. Better go back in that drugstore and wait. Call your wife if you want.
14: Yeah, I think I'd better. What'd you say he was?
16: Across and down three doors.
14: Yeah, we're in the apartment house right next to it. You don't think there'll be any gunplay?
16: Just tell her to stay inside and keep her door locked. She'll be all right.
14: Thanks.
17: Henry.
14: Hi, Charlie.
17: There's that Juleska guy they're after, you know. He's been living in the boarding house right next to you.
14: Yeah, I know. How long has it been going on, Charlie?
17: They've been almost a half hour now.
14: A half hour? What are they waiting for?
17: Don't ask me. I got here about 5:30 when the police were just coming in. They only took about 5 minutes to cover the block. Then a party of 6 or 7 went in after him.
14: And they haven't come out?
17: No. No, I've been watching.
14: Why, I wonder? You didn't hear anything that sounded like shooting.
17: No.
14: Oh, ought to hear something by now.
17: Does seem funny, doesn't it? Unless he got out of his room. But he couldn't get far.
14: I want to get Jessie on the phone. She'll be wondering why I'm late.
17: Oh, sure.

0: That's funny.
1: Hello?
0: Well, what's the matter, honey? I thought you weren't going to answer.
1: I was looking after Johnny.
0: Are you okay?
1: Just getting hungry.
0: Well, go ahead with the supper. I'm going to be late. I don't want to scare you, Jess, but there's going to be a little trouble next door. I don't want you to leave our apartment.
1: Trouble?
0: Yeah, the police are after someone who's been hiding out in the boarding house next to us. The whole block is surrounded. I won't be able to get home till it's over, and you're not to come out.
1: Yes.
0: There's nothing to be afraid of, Jesse.
1: All right.
0: Just stay inside and keep the door locked.
1: There's no need for that now. Goodbye, dear.
0: What? Jesse! Hello? Charlie.
2: Oh, yeah?
0: How high is that boarding house? Is it three stories?
2: That's right, just like your place.
0: And that alley between them, how wide is it?
2: Oh, it's pretty narrow, I guess. But there's a cop on both ends.
0: On the roof, Charlie, could anyone make the jump across? Is it too wide for that?
2: I don't know.
0: She didn't sound right, Charlie. She talked quick, quiet, like she wanted to get off the wire, like...
2: Yeah?
0: Like there was someone with her, Charlie. I tell you, I spoke to her on the phone about 10 minutes ago, and I'm sure there's something wrong up there, Captain.
3: What makes you sure?
0: She was afraid of something. I know she was. Something right there in the room with her. I didn't notice how different she sounded until I hung up.
3: Where do you live? In the boarding house?
0: No, the apartment house next door on the third floor.
3: Roeder?
4: Yes, sir?
3: Farrell's got some men going into the apartment house next to Gillespie. Stop him.
4: Yep.
0: He's in there with her, isn't he? He's in with my wife.
3: I don't know, fella. He could be anywhere now.
0: You didn't find him in his room?
3: No, he's not in the boarding house.
0: I knew it. He's with Jesse and my son.
3: Take it easy, Hayden.
0: He got across the roof, didn't he? Our apartment is on the top floor. He could get in easy enough.
3: Maybe.
0: Let me go up there, Captain. Please let me go up there. I want to be with my wife and kid.
3: Sorry, Hayden. If it's true, he'll use them as hostages to make us hold our fire. It's better that there are only two.
0: Oh, what difference does it make? Would you fire any sooner because there are only two?
3: It's not it at all. I'm not even sure he's there. You haven't given us any real proof.
0: It's the only way you can make sure. Look, now look, if everything's all right, if he isn't there, I'll call the drugstore and have him tell you so. If he is, I'll let you know somehow. We can think of some kind of a signal. You can't stop me anyway. It's my home, my wife that's in danger. I have a right to be there.
3: I could stop you, mister. I should stop you.
0: But you won't. I can go?
3: All right, listen to me.
0: Yeah.
3: You may be wrong about this, but...
0: What do you want me to do?
3: Go straight to your wife. Don't do any investigating on the way. No looking down the alley or around corners. Go there and lock the door behind you. If you pass anyone you don't know on the stairs or in the halls, keep going. Don't look back. He's trapped, Hayden. And he's scared now, and he'll kill you if he thinks you're onto him.
0: I know it.
3: If he's not in your place when you get there, and he probably won't be, call headquarters and ask for Grimes. I'll have him standing by, and he'll flash the message to my car. If he is there... There's nothing I can tell you. You'll be on your own. But don't try to signal. You wouldn't get away with it. And it's not necessary. If I don't get your call 10 minutes after you go in, we'll know.
0: Yes, sir.
3: I can say this, Hayden, if he's there. Don't try anything brave. You know what I mean?
0: Yeah.
3: Looks easy in the movies. It usually works for a good guy. But this isn't the movies, and you'll have 3 lives at stake. Just relax, do whatever he tells you. Keep a good distance from him. Don't make any quick moves. And above anything else, don't watch a clock or the streets down here. He's been in spots like this before, and he'll know what it means.
0: I know.
3: That's about all I can tell you. Just be careful. We want this man, Hayden. We want him badly. But we don't want anyone hurt getting him, least of all a private citizen. You understand?
0: I do. Thanks.
4: Okay, Captain. Farrell's holding up his men, but he wants to know the score.
3: Get him over to my car, Roeder, and have his men surround the apartment house. Block every exit and put someone on the fire escape on the first floor, but no noise. Do it quietly.
4: Yes.
3: Okay, Hayden. You can get going.
0: Yeah.
3: If he's not there, get the call in right away.
0: Sure. I walked fast and I didn't look around. I knew he might be anywhere now, around the next corner, hiding in the shadows that were on every side of me, and up the stairs on the first landing. A second. But I couldn't turn back, and I didn't dare slow down. And I saw the door to our rooms at the head of the apartment house stairs. He was there. I knew it now. I could almost hear the heavy silence behind the door as he listened while I came closer. I hesitated only a moment. I knew what I'd say. I lifted my hand to the door. Jesse? Jesse, it's me. You all right? Jess! Honey, what's wrong? Why didn't you answer my knock? Honey, is everything okay? Jess, what is it?
5: Come in, Henry.
0: You sounded so funny over the phone. I thought there was something wrong. It's okay, isn't it? Why don't you answer me, Jess?
5: Henry. Henry.
0: Where? What?
6: Get your hands over your head. Get up against the wall. And don't make any noise. Or I'll kill you.

0: Our arms grew heavy. We leaned back against the wall, and I saw Jesse turn white, and our eyes begin to close with fatigue. The room was quiet, and there was no noise from the streets outside. We could only wait. I watched him in the shadows and remembered what the captain said about trying anything brave. But he was smaller than I thought, and only a few feet away. And I wondered if it would really be so hard.
1: Don't try it, mister. This is a .45.
0: I'm not afraid of your gun.
1: It's because you've never been hit. You're bigger than me, and I know what you're thinking, but don't try it. I'm warning you. You won't ever know what it means to wish you could die till you get a slug in the stomach.
2: Henry.
0: It's all right. I know he means it.
1: I mean it.
0: It won't do any good, you know. No matter what happens to us, no matter how long you stay here, they'll get you.
1: Listen, they're guys just like me. Those blue suits don't make them supermen. They make mistakes like everyone else. They already made a big one.
0: How?
1: They shouldn't have sent you.
0: My wife didn't sound right when I spoke to her over the phone. I came up to find out why.
1: Yeah, she gave it away. She's sorry about that.
0: Jesse, did he...
2: It's all right, Henry. Please, it's all right.
0: Did he hurt you, Jesse?
1: Never mind that.
0: She just got out of the hospital.
1: Would you like to see her go back?
0: I hope they kill you.
1: Yeah, they might. I thought about it. I guess maybe you better start thinking about it, too. It'll happen next time you make a crack like that.
2: Henry, don't. Don't.
1: I'm going to ask you a couple of questions. And you're going to give me the right answers. The right answers, mister. The first time you'll get hurt bad.
0: What do you want to know?
1: Where were you when you made that phone call?
0: Drugstore, across the street.
1: And your wife don't sound right. You think maybe something's wrong?
0: Yes.
1: You want to get up here? You want to find out why?
0: Yes.
1: What takes you so long?
0: What?
1: We don't hear you coming up the stairs till almost 15 minutes after she hangs up. What are you doing all that time?
0: No. At first, I wasn't sure. She did sound like there was something wrong. It was only after I hung up and got to thinking about it that I started to worry. And then I made up my mind to come up, but it was later.
1: You don't stop to talk it over with the cops?
0: Oh, why should I? How could I know it was you in here?
1: Cops all over the block looking for me, searching every building. Street's probably closed off. And your wife sounds scared over the phone, but she won't say why. Sounds like someone's with her, but she won't say who. And you don't think it might be me?
0: Well, yes. Maybe I began to.
1: You don't say nothing to the cops, though?
0: No.
1: Just come up all by yourself?
0: Yes.
1: You sure of that?
0: Yes.
1: Okay.
2: No! No! Yeah. Not with a gun! Please stop it! Leave him alone! Henry! Henry!
0: It's all right. I'm all right, Jess.
1: What do you take me for, a kid? There's a line of cops 5 feet thick around every building in the block, and no one gets through unless they let them. You're here because they put you here, and I'm giving you just 5 seconds to tell me why. What's the big plan, eh?
2: He's hurt. Can't you see he's hurt?
0: I don't know about their plan. I don't know what they're going to do, but they know you're in here.
1: Don't stop.
0: I did go to the police when I thought it was you here with my wife. I don't think they believed me at first, but I talked the captain into letting me come anyway. If you weren't here, I was supposed to call him right away.
1: And if I was?
0: Nothing. Just wait. And if they didn't hear in 10 minutes, it meant I couldn't call, but you were in this room.
1: You? What time's it?
2: I...
0: Too late. Much too late. They know, Jaleska. There's no more searching. Down there in the dark, around this building, they're all together. You haven't got a chance. They know.
1: I got a chance. As long as I ain't alone, I got a chance. You, lady, go get that kid.
2: No.
0: Why do you want him? We'll do anything you say. You don't need to touch our kid. You look okay. You don't want to hurt the kid.
1: Nothing will happen if you do like I tell you. Get him, lady.
0: All right, Jesse.
2: Henry.
0: It's all right. I'm sure of it. You haven't got much time, Jaleska. You know it. Killing our baby is something you wouldn't do. You can bring him in, Jesse.
2: If you say so.
1: You're so sure this is the end of the line for me. And those cops down there, so sure. Well, I'm telling you, I got lots of time. And you're going to help me take it.
0: Yeah.
1: That's right. Now back up to the wall. Peel off that jacket.
0: What?
1: You heard me. Take off the jacket and throw it on the floor.
0: Sure, why not? What are you going to do?
1: I'm not going to do anything. You're going to take it for a while.
0: What do you mean?
1: You don't see it, huh? I'm kind of surprised.
0: I don't see any way out for you, if that's what you mean. They know you're here.
1: Yeah, they know I'm here. You made sure of that, didn't you? So they're covering every way out. Doors, windows, alleys. What do you suppose would happen if I tried one of them?
0: I think they'd kill you.
1: Yeah. I start out that window and every cop down there comes to make sure I don't finish the trip. Maybe a couple come running up here. That leaves lots of cops down on the bottom of the fire escape. And a couple of cops up here in the room. But not many anywhere else. In the alley or on the streets. Or down near the river. They'll all be watching the guy in the fire escape, won't they? And the guy in the fire escape, he don't need to be me, does he?
0: It won't work. You're crazy to think that'll work.
1: I gotta take that chance now. You're going out that window, mister, and you're gonna take your time doing it.
0: They've seen me. They know what I look like.
1: They saw a guy in a leather jacket right close up. Now you're a guy in a white shirt, three stories over the street, coming down a fire escape. That makes you a different guy. That makes you Roy Gilleska.
0: What if they start shooting the minute I step out that window?
1: What if they do? It's a chance you gotta take. You don't want me to take all the chances. Ah, a little guy. Bring him in.
3: He's asleep. He's asleep.
1: What's his name?
3: Johnny.
1: Johnny, huh? That's a nice original name. Cute little kid, too. I don't guess you'll put up any arguments, will you, mister?
0: No arguments.
1: And I'll be right here with both of them until I see our little schemes working. So don't try no tricks on the way down.
0: No.
3: What does he mean? Henry, what's going to happen?
1: You can read about it in the papers, Libby. Now go turn out the light.
3: Light?
1: Turn it out. But don't try nothing, neither one of you. You got your kid in here now, and there's no telling who'd get hit if I had to shoot wild.
0: Turn it out, Jesse.
3: Henry,
1: the light, come on. Now you, the window. Okay, they're all waiting. Get going, huh?
3: You can't let him go out there. They'll think he's you. They'll kill him.
0: Jesse, it's all right. Hold on to Johnny and wait for me. It'll be all right. I stepped out onto the iron platform and started down as slowly as I could. But they'd seen the light go out, and already I could hear quick moving on the street. I could feel every eye begin to follow me down the narrow steps. Gilleska was right. It was going to work.
4: Hold up there! We see you! Don't take another step!
0: But it was happening too fast. They'd find out too soon who they really had. And then I knew there was a part of the plan he hadn't told me. I jumped back into the wall. But it was already too late. From the window behind me, he fired down into the police. Their guns flew up automatically, and everyone was aimed at me. Then was pain. Pain that came from everywhere. And I could hear the shouts and bits of brick fell as the bullets hit around me. There was shouting that faded away. Waves of pain and other voices.
5: Henry.
0: Other voices.
5: Henry.
1: Don't touch him. Let him alone.
5: He's losing blood. I've got to have a doctor.
1: You'll get a doctor, lady.
5: Why don't you go? What are you waiting for? Haven't you done enough? He's been shot. He's hurt. And you stand there. I thought you wanted to get out. Well, get out. Get out now.
0: Jesse.
5: Oh, Henry. Henry, you'll be all right. Don't try to move, darling. You'll be all right.
0: Is he gone?
1: No, mister, I ain't gone. Our little scheme. Don't look like it's going to work. It should have. No reason it shouldn't. But they're moving up on the stairs right now.
5: Don't move, Henry. We'll get a doctor. It'll be over in a minute.
1: You're glad, huh?
5: Oh, I'm not glad. It's ugly, all of this. I feel sorry for you.
1: Oh, don't. I've been running for a long time. I think it'll feel good to stop. It's funny. When they're after you, when you're running away, you look the same, act the same as you always did. But it's different on the inside. You're all tight and twisted. No matter what you're doing, you can't relax. Can't get a good deep breath. Yeah, I think I'm almost glad.
4: Gilleska! Roy Gilleska!
1: Oh, those guys are going to do a lot of bragging tomorrow.
4: We know you're in there. Come out with your hands up, or we'll come in and after you.
1: They finally get me. Gilleska, dangerous guy.
5: You killed a man.
1: Yeah, I killed a guy. I got mad, real mad. Things happen when you get that way, things you can't stop. But when it's over, no matter how it happened, you're different from anyone else. You're a killer. One day you're just a guy, and something happens, and you're a killer.
3: Please go. Please, haven't you heard us enough?
1: Sure, I'll go. Why not? Don't make much difference now, eh? Buddy, you know what I mean, don't you? You're just a guy.
0: Yeah. Put your gun down. Maybe they'll give you a chance.
1: Chance? What chance? I've been waiting for a chance all my life.
0: Give her the gun. It'll be better.
1: Forget it. Get out of the way, lady. I'm going out.
3: You wouldn't try. Why don't you let me have your gun?
1: Get back. Get way back.
0: Jesse.
3: It's all right, Henry.
1: That's it. Stay there. Stay just like that.
3: Henry.
6: Okay, son. Hold it right there. Don't come any farther.
0: Where's Johnny?
3: In the other room, way in back.
6: There's 6 guns on you, Juleska. You haven't got a chance. Drop that thing and come down with your hands over your head.
3: He shouldn't.
0: Jess.
3: Yes.
0: Why didn't it work? They shot at me. And then there was at least a half a minute when he could have gotten out that door. Why didn't he? What made him wait?
3: Don't talk, darling. It's all over now.
0: What happened? Tell me.
3: When the police fired, he started for the door. He was almost out, and he stopped. He came back, Henry. They were still shooting. He went out onto the fire escape and lifted you into the room. Then he started out again for the door, and we could already hear police on the stairs. It was too late.
7: Is he all right?
3: I don't know. I think so. Will you get a doctor, please?
7: One's on his way.
8: Take it easy, mister. You're going to be okay. Just lie easy.
0: Yeah, sure. It's funny. Not funny. Strange. Strange for a killer.
9: Sorry, Bert.
10: Yeah.
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13: And now, with The Missing Person and the performance of Mr. McDonald Carey, Autolite hopes once again to keep you in suspense.
14: Approximately 7:30 p.m. the Thursday night of March 10th, 1948, Joseph Ebner,
13: At the time, 38 years of age, said goodbye to his wife, Martha, and left his home at 1210 East Bethany Road in Burbank, California. He drove a light gray sedan, license plate 702R3228, over Cahuenga Pass to downtown Los Angeles. His destination? The Civic Auditorium. Joseph Ebner is a musician, first violinist and concertmaster with the Los Angeles Symphony Orchestra. He was on his way to play in a concert. Ebner arrived at the auditorium a little after 8 o'clock. After changing into his dress suit, he smoked a cigarette and mingled with his fellow musicians in the hall down under the stage. A few moments before the orchestra's conductor, Maestro Carlo Finello, raised his baton at 8:33, Joseph Ebner excused himself. He said he'd forgotten something back down in his locker. He turned, left the hall, and was never heard from again. My name is Dexter, Phil Dexter. I'm a writer. I've written columns for some of the biggest dailies in the country. You may have read some of my stuff. Right now, I'm doing feature articles for a magazine called The Real Story. About 10 days ago, the managing editor, Brad Luby, called me into his office.
7: Phil, sit down.
13: Thanks.
7: Phil, how much do you know about missing persons?
13: Like Will Rogers, Brad, all I know is what I read in the papers.
7: Well, thousands of people disappear every year. Some don't want to disappear, and they do. Some want to disappear, and they do.
13: But eventually they turn up, dead or alive.
7: Agreed. Eventually 95% of them turn up again, dead or alive. A week, a month, a year. Even 10 years later. But what about the other 5%, Phil? The 5% that vanish and are never heard from again. What about them?
13: I don't know.
7: That's the story I want, Phil. Now, I got a list here from the police department. Bureau of Missing Persons. Take a look at it.
13: It's a list of names.
7: Right. Now, you've got your choice. Pick any one of the names you want. I don't care who it is.
13: Well, how about this one here? Ebner. Joseph Ebner.
7: The musician. Okay, follow it up. You try to find Joseph Ebner, Phil. And if you find him, ask him why he disappeared.
13: And so the search for Joseph Ebner began again, a one-man search. I wasn't too familiar with Ebner's case and needed briefing. I spent the whole afternoon going through his file at the Police Department Bureau of Missing Persons. It was one of the most comprehensive files in anyone's life I've ever come across. Information which began with Ebner's birth in Evanston, Illinois in 1910, up to and including the color of his socks the night of his disappearance in 1948. Under vital statistics, I learned that Ebner was married to a woman named Martha. He had two children, two boys, ages 11 and 14. 3 years before the night he disappeared, he'd purchased his own home in Burbank. That's where I decided to start.
9: I don't understand this concern. After 4 years that Joseph's been away from home, such concern. I really don't understand it, Mr. Dexter.
13: Oh, look, Mrs. Ebner, if you'd rather not discuss it,
9: about it? Well, that's ridiculous. That's all I've done for 4 years is talk about it. All kinds of people have asked me about Joseph. But why shouldn't they? He's a fine musician. He's gone away for a little while. There's nothing to be ashamed of, is there?
13: Of course not. What kind of man is your husband, Mrs. Ebner?
9: A good man, Mr. Dexter. Good to me, good to his children. He gives us everything.
13: Is your husband a happy man, Mrs. Ebner?
9: Happy? He never complains. He's satisfied. He gives us everything. Why would he have left? I don't know.
13: Are you sure he left of his own free will?
9: He has everything a man could want. Makes good money, good children, good home. Why, just the year before he left, we had the music room added on.
13: The music room?
9: Yes, it's his. Oh, Joseph composed music, you know. Beautiful music. Would you like to see it?
13: Very much.
9: Go this way. Oh, come in. Come in. Isn't it beautiful, Mr. Dexter? You see, there's his stand, his books, his piano. Just as he left them the night he went away. I want them to be just like that when he comes home.
11: Is this some of his music?
9: Yes. Yes, that's something he's working on. I don't know what it is.
11: Do you play, Mrs. Ebner?
9: Oh, well, just a little. Well,
11: I was wondering...
9: Would you like me to play Joseph's composition? Here.

0: It's pretty, isn't it, Mr. Dexter?
1: Yes.
0: But it's not finished. Well, I'm sure he'll finish it when he gets home.
1: I imagine he will.
0: I don't even know what he calls it.
1: There's something in pencil scratched across the top of this page. Hildy. Funny title.
0: Well, maybe it's a name. Somebody he knows, he likes. Who knows? I wouldn't ask him, Mr. Dexter. He's sensitive about his music. My husband is a sensitive musician.
1: Mrs. Ebner, may I borrow these sheets of music?
0: Are you a musician?
1: No. I just thought maybe I might get a lead on something.
0: Mr. Dexter. Mr. Dexter. If the music should lead you to my husband, tell him that his wife and his children are waiting for him. We'll be here. Nothing will be different. It'll be just like it always was. If the music leads you to him, please tell him that.
1: I will, Mrs. Edna. I promise you, I will. I found out that the night of Joseph Ebner's strange disappearance, Maestro Carlo Fanello had conducted the Los Angeles Symphony Orchestra. The following afternoon, I tried to get in to see Fanello, but he was in rehearsal for a concert he was giving that evening. Later that night, I managed to corner his personal manager, Nicky Benson, at the Civic Auditorium.
2: I don't know, Mr. Dexter. All depends on his mood. These orchestra conductors are moody people. Especially before a concert.
1: Did you tell him who I was?
2: Yes, I told him who you were and what you wanted, but I'm sure you understand.
1: Of course.
2: Joseph was his friend. He loved him very much. The maestro himself chose Joseph as the concertmaster.
1: I see.
2: Excuse me. Maestro?
3: Yeah, que cosa?
2: Maestro, this is the man I told you about.
3: Oh, yes. Come in, please.
2: Come in.
3: You sit?
2: He would like you to sit, if you please.
1: Thanks.
3: Now, you talk. You say.
2: As I said, I told him who you are and why you're here.
1: Maestro Fanello, I understand you and Joseph Ebner were very good friends.
3: More than friends, Signor Dexter. More than friends, yes. You like wine?
1: Oh, no, thank you. I don't care for any.
3: Well, you excuse?
1: Go right ahead.
3: You want to find Joseph?
1: Yes, I do.
3: He was perhaps a good friend of yours?
1: No.
3: Then why? 4 years ago, he disappeared. Long time.
1: I'm a writer. I want to write a story about his disappearance.
3: Oh.
1: That night that Joseph disappeared, back in 48, let's go back to that night, Maestro. Did he talk to you when he arrived here at the auditorium?
3: No, we did not talk.
1: But you saw him?
3: Yes, when I arrived, Joseph was in the musician's room. I passed through. They all say, good evening, maestro. I say, good evening.
1: That was when you saw him?
3: Yes.
1: I read the testimonies of the musicians he'd spoken to that evening. It was just idle conversation, nothing of importance.
3: The police have asked me these very same questions. I told them exactly what I have told you.
1: Understand he did some composing.
3: Yes, a little. He has talent to compose music. Many times I have encouraged him. Many times he has come to the maestro for advice.
1: Did he ever speak to you about this piece of music, maestro?
3: No. This I do not recognize.

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3: And thank you very much, Maestro, for now.
4: You will not find him.
3: The following day, I went back to the Civic Auditorium. I went through the entire place all by myself, examining every exit, talking with people who knew something about the case. Then I had a bit of luck. I was introduced to a stage doorman, the same stage doorman who had been on the door the night that Joseph Ebner had disappeared.
5: I'm just about run out of answers on this Ebner business.
3: I know you've probably been questioned about this thing hundreds of times.
5: Thousands of times, thousands.
3: I went over the entire auditorium.
5: And you discovered that there's only one exit backstage that he could have left by. All the others was locked.
3: Yes, but what about the front of the auditorium where the audience was sitting?
5: Couldn't have left that way. Couldn't have gotten out there. Somebody had seen him.
3: You're positive that Ebner didn't pass you going out the back door?
5: If he'd gone out that door, I'd have seen him.
3: It's impossible. He must have left by some exit. A person just doesn't disappear into thin air.
5: That's the odd part about this whole thing, Mr. Dexter. Ebner left the green room. Now, some of the musicians saw him leave. He said he was going to his locker.
3: Did he get to his locker?
5: Nobody knows.
3: But it's impossible that a man...
5: Yes, Mr. Dexter, that's what everybody said at the time. The police, the newspapers, everybody. They said it's impossible. Don't happen. A man just disappearing like that. But it did happen, Mr. Dexter. It really did. It happened just like that.
3: I felt pretty discouraged. And I thought about what Maestro Finello had said. A lot of men... Experts, some of them, had tried to find the answer, and they couldn't. How could I expect to find anything that would have led me to Joseph Ebner? I still had his unfinished piece of music, but that looked like a blind spot, too. I was back up in the office. It was about 8:30. I was sitting there when the phone rang. Hello?
6: Mr. Dexter?
3: Yeah?
6: Mr. Dexter, this is Nicky Benson.
3: Oh, yeah.
6: I don't know. Maybe it's important, or maybe it's not. I don't know, but still it's strange.
3: What are you talking about?
6: Well, Eric Richter just showed up in the musician's lounge.
3: Eric Richter?
6: Yes.
3: Well, who's Eric Richter?
6: He was one of Joseph Ebner's closest friends.
3: What's so strange about his showing up?
6: Well, this is the first time anyone has seen Richter in 4 years, Mr. Dexter. Because he disappeared the same night that Joseph Ebner did.

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0: And now, Autolite brings back to our Hollywood soundstage Mr. McDonald Carey in Elliot Lewis's production of The Missing Person, a true story well calculated to keep you in...

0: Mr. Benson, where's Richter?
1: Shh. He left when the concert started.
0: Oh. Well, tell me about him. Is he a musician?
1: Yes. Well, that is, he was a musician. At one time, Eric used to play the violin with the orchestra, but he had some kind of a stroke some years ago. Paralyzed his hands. He used to come around a lot, see Joseph, and talk to his friends in the orchestra.
0: The night that Ebner disappeared, had this Richter come around?
1: Oh, yes, he was here. I was in the musician's lounge for a little while that night. I don't know if anybody else saw it or not. I saw it. Eric came in and stood at the door for a long time. Then I saw Joseph go over to him and talk to him for a couple of minutes. Then Joseph went back to where he was standing with some other musicians.
0: I went through the police files and I don't remember...
1: Yeah, I know. I didn't say anything to the police at the time. I didn't think it was important.
0: But tonight when he...
1: Tonight when I saw him for the first time since the night that Joseph disappeared, then I thought to myself it was important.
0: It was important the night that Ebner disappeared, Mr. Benson. You should have told the police then. It may have been very important. Benson gave me Richter's last known address. It was a cheap hotel on 3rd Street. I went there. The unshaven landlord told me that Eric Richter was in. I told Richter who I was and what I wanted to know.
2: Please, sit down, Mr. Dexter.
0: Thanks.
2: Sorry, I have nothing to offer you. If I'd known I was to have a guest, I assure you...
0: Oh, that's quite all right.
2: You understand my situation, I'm sure. See, I haven't worked in some...
0: Mr. Richter, I want to ask you some questions.
2: About Joseph. Joseph Ebner. Yes, dear Joseph. He's not dead, you know. I believe as you do, Mr. Dexter.
0: You disappeared the same night that Joseph Ebner disappeared, Mr. Richter. What happened to you?
2: I disappeared? This is news to me. I disappeared?
0: Nicky Benson told me that you used to go to the auditorium quite a bit to talk to your friends in the orchestra, but that after Ebner disappeared, you just weren't...
2: Oh, you speak and accuse as if I had committed some crime, Mr. Dexter. For 4 years, I have not chosen to see my friends. I have not seen them, that's all.
0: I see. Mr. Richter, when Ebner disappeared 4 years ago, he was composing a piece of music. I don't know what it was. His wife, Martha, doesn't know either. Nobody seems to know. Maybe you do. Here, look at it.
2: Oh, you will have to hold it for me, Mr. Dexter.
0: Yes.
2: Hildy.
0: You know?
2: I...
0: What is it?
2: Mr. Dexter, I...
0: Do you know what it is?
2: No, it's nothing. It's just...
0: Is Hildy a name?
2: Look, Mr. Dexter, I don't know anything that will lead you to Joseph Ebner. Besides, there has been enough suffering for his wife. Why should there be more suffering?
0: Suffering? What do you mean, suffering?
2: Don't ask me to tell you. It isn't right for me to tell you.
0: Tell me, Richter, please.
2: Hildy, Mr. Dexter, is a woman.
0: A woman? Who is she?
2: She's a woman who was more than a friend, Joseph.
0: Oh, I see.
2: No, you don't see at all.
0: Where is this Hildy?
2: I don't know. I haven't seen her in a long time.
0: Is Ebner with her now?
2: I don't
0: Ebner
2: know.
0: Ebner said something to you that night in 1948 back in the auditorium. What was it?
2: He told me he had found an answer to his problem.
0: And that was the last you saw of him?
2: Yes. I never saw him after that.
0: And Hildy?
2: I never saw Hildy again.
0: Eric Richter gave me the last known address of the woman named Hildy. In 4 years, a lot of things happened. I was almost afraid to begin my search for her. Afraid of what I might find. But it was my story. I had to follow it up. I went to the address that Richter had given me.
3: Yes?
0: Excuse me, I was looking for someone. This was the last known address of this party. Perhaps you might be able to help me trace her down.
3: How long ago?
0: Well, she lived here 4 years ago.
3: Well, that's a long time. A lot of people moved in and out since then. You remember her name?
0: Her name was Hildy.
3: Hildy?
0: Yes. Do you remember?
3: Yeah, she still lives here.
0: You mean she still?
3: Well, what's so strange about that? Got a lot of people in the building who've lived
0: Does
3: here.
0: Does she live alone?
3: Apartment 207.
0: Do you know if she's in now?
3: And you can use those stairs over there.
0: Thanks.

0: Yes?
1: Is your name Hildy? Dexter. Phil Dexter. I'm a writer with the magazine The Real Story.
0: Yes?
1: I'm looking for Joseph Ebner.
0: Won't you come in, Mr. Dexter? Sit down.
1: Thank you.
0: How did you find me?
1: Eric Richter.
0: I see. And now you want to ask me a lot of questions.
1: I'm not a reporter. I'm writing an article for a magazine.
0: Still, there'll be questions.
1: Yes.
0: First, you'll want to know if I know where Joseph is. No, I don't know, Mr. Dexter. If I knew, I'd tell you.
1: Why would you tell me?
0: No man possessed of his talent has the right to deny it to others.
1: I see.
0: Then next you'll want to know...
1: No, that's not necessary.
0: Let me tell you how we first met. It was at a party. We were introduced. At first it was just a casual acquaintance. Then Joseph invited me to a concert. He told me of his family, his love for children.
1: Why are you telling me all this?
0: Because I want you to understand that we never did anything to be ashamed of. Our relationship was a thing of music. Music is what drew us together.
1: When was the last time you saw Joseph?
0: 3 nights before he disappeared.
1: Why didn't you go to the police? Tell them what you knew?
0: Well, there was nothing I knew that would have helped the police. Joseph's wife loved him. Why should it have been necessary for her to suffer any more? Then there were the children.
1: I don't understand.
0: Don't you see, Mr. Dexter? The others wouldn't have understood a relationship like ours.
1: I've got something here I'd like to show you.
0: What is it?
1: You knew, of course, that Ebner did some composing.
0: He had many talents. Yes, I know.
1: Did you know that he'd been composing this?
0: No, I didn't.

0: very beautiful, isn't it?
1: He named it Hildy.
0: I can see.
1: It was for you.
0: Please.
1: Where is Joseph Ebner, Hildy? Where is he?
0: Mr. Dexter, I told you I don't know. If I did know, I'd tell you. I don't know where Joseph is. I miss him.
1: I see.
0: Just to see him. Nothing more. Just to know that he's all right is enough. It fills a loneliness.
1: I understand. Thank you, Hildy.

I've tracked down the last hopeful bit of information that might have led me to Joseph Ebner. It still leads into a blind alley. Joseph Ebner may never be found now, but he's out there. Somewhere. Somewhere at this very moment, he may be listening to the sound of my voice. If any one of you who are listening should ever hear this piece of music being played, get in touch with your local authorities. Because you will have found Joseph Ebner.

0: 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Tonight's star, Mr. McDonald Carey.
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0: Next week, a story about courage. The terrifying, normal operational flight of a bomber and her crew. A dramatization of The Flight of the Bumblebee, starring Mr. Fred McMurray. The story will be heard on Suspense. Suspense is produced and directed by Elliot Lewis, with music composed by Lucian Morowick and conducted by Lud Gluskin. The Missing Person was written for Suspense by Richard George Pedicini. Featured in tonight's cast were Irene Tedrow, Joseph Kearns, Jane Avello, Herb Vigran, Paula Winslow, and Jim Nusser.
1: MacDonald Carey may soon be seen in the 20th Century Fox picture, My Wife's Best Friend.
0: And remember, next week on Suspense, Mr. Fred McMurray in The Flight of the Bumblebee.
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18: 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A man walks in the fog, and a woman dies. Terror grips the city, and the police are helpless, for the murders are without pattern and apparently without motive. Listen now to Act One of The Man in the Fog, starring Robert Dryden and Ethel Everett, written especially for Suspense by Joseph Cochran.
19: It's horrible. Think of it, Ben. Three, now four, ripped with a knife and left in the gutter.
20: Now, don't take on so, Mamie.
19: Alive one minute, a clawing corpse the next. Why don't the police do something?
20: I don't know why. Why don't they?
19: They're at their wits' end is why. They do think it's a working man, though.
20: Why? But that's like them, to blame a poor working man for anything that happens.
19: It says the killings always happen on weekends, so they guess the one who's doing it is working the other days.
20: If they're so smart, why don't they catch him?
19: Well, they don't really know. Anyhow, they're doubling the night force on weekends until he's caught.
20: Maybe he's too smart to get caught.
19: They're asking everyone to help, and the newspaper's offering a reward. It's right here.
20: Hmm?
19: This paper will pay £500 to any person who offers a clue which leads to the arrest and conviction of the monster who holds the city in terror.
20: Monster? That's what they're calling a poor working man.
19: Oh, what I could do with £500. I'd get a new oilcloth for the table and paint the kitchen, maybe a new sink, and then
20: ain't got it, so stop thinking of all the things you'd spend it for.
19: Supposing we could give the police an idea which would lead them to this killer.
20: Where would you get an idea? You don't know anything about this sort of thing.
19: I didn't get it from you, of that you can be sure.
20: All right. What's this idea?
19: Why should I tell you when all you ever did was to make fun of me when I tried to win a little money for us?
20: Now, them puzzle contests. You spent a lot of time and never won a thing. This is different. What's your idea?
19: I'm not sure I'm going to tell you.
20: It ain't right to keep things from your husband.
19: You keep things from me.
20: What things?
19: You don't tell me where you go on Saturdays and Sundays.
20: Can't a man take a walk without his wife say so? Now, you tell me,
19: or... You don't need to shout at me. I was going to tell you all along, but you turned up your nose at the idea of getting some money. Here, look at this map.
20: So? It's a map of the city. What about it?
19: See them four crosses?
20: Yes.
19: Well, each one marks the spot where a woman was killed. And when you connect them up, it makes an almost perfect square.
20: Ah, anybody can make a square like that.
19: Put that map flap on the table and I'll show you something.
20: All right, now it's on the table. Now what?
19: Here's where my idea comes in. Whoever's doing the killing lives inside that square.
20: Oh, my sweet, there's over 1 million people living inside that square.
19: But the killer goes in a different direction each time.
20: How do you know that?
19: Well, it just stands to reason he's not going to kill a woman in front of his own house. He takes a different direction so as not to have two happen in the same place.
20: Suppose he does live inside the square. How are the police to know whether or not...
19: Wait a minute. That's where the rest of my idea comes in. I take a ruler and I draw two diagonal lines connecting the opposite corners like this.
20: What's that for?
19: He most likely lives close to where them two lines cross.
20: I can't make out any names on this map.
19: Now, let's see. This line comes along and it crosses... Ben.
20: What's the matter?
19: The lines. Ben, the lines cross right here in our own block. Ben, maybe it's someone we pass on the street every day.

0: against it. I say, what are you doing here? Come on, dearie, get up. This is no place to be sleeping. Come on, get up. Here, I'll give you a hand. Mother in heaven!
1: It's happened again, right here in our room block.
2: What are the lights on for?
1: Just like all the others, dead and lying in the gutter.
2: Turn off them lights. They cost money.
1: I'm scared. Didn't you hear me? Your wife's been here all alone, dying with fear. Don't you know there's been a murder almost on our doorstep?
2: Now, quit screeching. I know it.
1: You do? Well, how do you know if...
2: No, police are all over the place. They stopped me coming home and wanted to know who I was and what I was doing.
1: Why are you running the water this time of morning?
2: Can't you see? I'm washing my hands.
1: Seems to me you could wash up at the factory.
2: Oh, shut up. Can't a man make himself clean without his wife yelling at him?
1: Who's yelling? It's you they can hear all over the house.
2: Yes, yes, yes. All right, Mamie, there's no sense in shouting at each other. I'm done in. Give me some brandy.
1: Brandy? This time of the morning?
2: Get it. And don't give me any jaw.
1: Now, you've got to have brandy when you get home. To quiet your tender nerves, I suppose.
3: Here.
1: Heaven knows after what's happened, it's me that needs it.
2: That's the stuff. Oh, Mamie, you do done in. You better take one.
1: Well, just a drop.
2: This time it didn't happen on a weekend.
1: No, it didn't.
2: So, maybe it ain't a working man after all.
1: I didn't say it was. It was the police's idea.
2: And what about your fancy idea of him going in a different direction each time?
1: Well, I don't know what to think now.
2: Maybe you ain't so smart after all. Maybe you better tend to the housework and forget about rewards.
1: I'm going to bed. Well, are you coming?
2: Yeah, I'll be along in a minute.
1: Why, I ain't you the fancy one.
2: What's that?
1: You just got through washing your hands, so don't you remember?
2: No, I didn't.
4: Pauly.
5: Oh, yes, Mr. Britt.
4: Anything resembling a clue in those letters?
5: Oh, they're the usual stuff. 6 confessions, plenty of advice on how to catch him.
4: Yeah, sir. What's that one?
5: Oh, that's from a Mrs. Ben Cast. She notices that if you connect the 4 murder locations, it forms a square.
4: A big help. Everyone, including the police, noticed that.
5: Now, she's got the idea the killer must live where the 2 diagonals cross. It's the date that made me put it aside.
4: Oh, let me see that. Mailed on the 24th. Night of the last murder.
5: Yes, and it took place within 100 feet where the lines cross on the map, sir. Of course, it could be coincidence.
4: Could be. Well, we'll have to make a routine call on Mrs. Cast.
1: Are you the timekeeper?
6: That's right. What can I do for you?
1: My husband forgot his lunch. Could you see it was sent in to him?
6: All right. What's his name?
1: Cast. Ben Cast. He works in the grinding shed.
6: He didn't check in tonight.
1: You mean he's not here?
6: Here's his card. It's not punched.
1: But he left home at the regular time.
6: Maybe he's out with a blonde.
1: But Ben never misses work. He's never stayed away before. As
6: he's pretty regular. He missed work only once before this month. Before tonight, I mean.
1: Once before? When was that?
6: Well, let's see. Here it is. Wednesday, the 24th.
1: The 24th?
6: Yes.
1: Wednesday. No, it can't be. That was the night of the...
6: Here it is. That time clock doesn't lie.
1: Good Lord.
6: I say, what's the matter?
1: Nothing. I'm all right.
6: You don't look like it, Mrs. Cast. You better take the bus home. You shouldn't be out alone in this fog with that fellow still at large. I guess you know what I mean.
1: Well,
2: course it's me.
1: Has it been another?
2: Don't pester me with questions. I'm done in.
1: I walked in. If you're looking for the brandy, it's on the table.
6: Hello, Cast. I see you brought your lunch tonight.
2: I got to eat, don't I?
6: The other night, when you forgot it, your wife brought it down. That's the night you didn't check in.
2: She was here?
6: Yes.
2: You told her I didn't come to work?
6: What else could I tell her? If you wanted me to cover for you, you should have let me know.
4: Well, good night, Mrs. Cass. Sorry to have bothered you, but the police have to make a check of every letter, and we do appreciate your desire to help catch this murderer.
1: Good night, sir.
4: Good night.
5: What do you think, sir?
4: Oh, she's a very frightened woman.
5: I can't blame her. First a murder, a stone's throw away, then the police drop in.
4: Yes, better run a check on her husband just to be on the safe side. You know where he works and all that sort of thing.
1: Who's there? Oh, Ben. What are you doing home? Don't, you're hurting my arm.
2: The minute my back's turned, you call the police.
1: No, Ben, they came to ask me about the letter. It don't mean a thing. They said so. They just had to check all the letters. They get dozens of them.
2: What did you tell them?
1: Nothing. Honest. There was nothing I could tell them.
2: They asked about me, didn't they?
1: I had to tell them I was married and that you worked nights.
2: Did they ask you about Wednesday night?
1: No, they didn't ask. What Wednesday? Then please let go my arm.
2: The night you brought my lunch to the factory. The night you left the brandy out for me.
1: I knew you'd be tired after working hard all night. It's good when you're tired. Let me get your glass now.
2: Wednesday. You followed me. You left the brandy. You know, don't you?
1: I don't know anything, Ben. I don't want to know. You don't have to tell me where you go or what you do, Ben. Ben, you're hurting me. I'll never ask again.
2: You said I was a monster. You want me to get caught so you can get the money?
1: No, Ben, I don't want the money. I tore the map up. It was a crazy idea. Didn't mean anything. The men said so.
2: You put them on my trail. They'll go to the factory. They'll ask questions. They'll be after me like hound dogs, sniffing and baying at my heels because of you. All because of you.
1: Ben, please listen to me. Put down the knife.
2: It's all up with me because of you. But I'll finish you just like I've finished all the others.
1: Ben, listen. Ben, you need me now more than you ever did. But Ben, I can help you. I'm the only one who can help you. Throw them off the scent.
2: You led them to me. How are you going to lead them away?
1: You need someone to swear you was home all those nights you didn't go to work. Don't you see, Ben? I'm the only one who can do that. Suppose they ask where you were those nights.
2: I'll say I was at home.
1: But they won't believe you. Not unless you have someone to back you up. You've got to have an alibi.
2: Alibi?
1: Someone who'll say you couldn't be near the place the time it happened.
2: Yeah. Not going to snitch on me?
1: No, Ben. Never. I'll never tell. Please put away the knife.
2: Well, maybe I will. Maybe I won't.
1: You've got to let me live. Because without an alibi, they'll hang you.
2: You'll say I was at home those nights?
1: I'll swear it. Who else can do that for you? Ben, you're tired. Let me get you some brandy.
2: Yes. Brandy. That's what I need. Get it.
4: Well, here's the picture, Hawley. For a time, the murders took place on weekends. Then they stop, but take place in the middle of the week.
5: And on Wednesday, the 24th, Cass doesn't report for work. First time in 6 years. 2 weeks later, Cass misses work again. And there's another murder.
4: Yes, he's our man, all right. But proving it is another matter.
5: There hasn't been another since we questioned him.
4: Oh, he'll try again. It's only a matter of time.
5: Do you really think so, sir?
4: Oh, sure of it.
5: But assuming it is Cast, wouldn't he be a fool to try again?
4: Whoever it is, he can't help himself. He'll try again and again until he's caught.
5: And all we can do is stand by and wait for it to happen again.
4: That's it. We know that it'll happen. We know how it'll happen. But we don't know when and we don't know where. What does the weatherman say?
5: Heavy fog rolling.

0: find it chilly enough without opening the window and filling the room with a damp fog.
1: Thick, heavy fog. I can't see the corner light.
0: Close the window.
1: I like the smell of cool, wet fog.
0: Then ain't it time you started for work? Ben.
1: Huh? What'd you say?
0: It's time you started for work.
1: I'm not going tonight.
0: Not going? What's come over you?
1: I don't like the factory on nights like this.
0: You'll stay in, Ben, won't you? If you don't go to work.
1: The walls press in on me. I want to walk in the cool, wet fog. It's all about one, but it doesn't press in. It's a wall all round, but it gives way as I walk into it.
0: No. No, stay home if you wish, but don't go walking in the fog.
1: You call the factory and tell them I'm not coming in.
0: Then please, if I call them, will you promise not to...
1: Do as I say!
0: All right, I'll go phone. I'll be right back. Hello? I'm calling for Ben Cast. He's sick and he won't be in tonight. No, not serious. He'll be in tomorrow night. Yes, tomorrow. Ben, I got the timekeeper. Ben, why have you got your slicker on? You promised me you'd never walk in the fog again.
1: There's someone out there calling me.
0: You're talking wild.
1: It's my mission. There's a soul out there begging to be released from the claws of the flesh so as it can soar up to heaven.
0: Ben, don't...
1: Get out of my way!

0: Mr. Britt, you've got to put him away. He'll kill me if he knows I came to
1: you. Mrs. Kirst, we can't use anything you've told us in court because a wife cannot testify against her husband.
0: But he killed them, I know it.
1: And then again, he never actually confessed it to you. All we've got is that each time he missed work, there was a murder.
0: What are we going to do now?
1: Well, first, I've got to get a confession out of him.
0: He'll never do that. After I talked him out of killing because he needed an alibi, he's become more sure of himself than ever.
1: Woman for his alibi. Well, you wait, Mrs. Kirst. I've ordered him brought in.
0: You'll not let him see me, will you?
1: That, depends. Mr. Kirst, on Wednesday the 24th, there was a murder not far from your home.
2: Everybody knows that.
1: Yes, and on Wednesday the 24th, you missed work for the first time in 6 years.
2: I didn't feel well, so I stayed home.
1: And 2 weeks later, there was another murder. You missed work a second time in 6 years.
2: Man can get sick, can't he?
1: 2 hours ago, a woman was killed. And the third time in 6 years, you didn't report for work. Where were you 2 hours ago, Mr. Kirst?
2: I was at home.
1: And those other nights, where were you?
2: Home.
1: Well, I'm glad to hear that. You understand, though, we can't just take your word for it. Now, if there was someone who could testify for you...
2: You mean if I had an alibi?
1: Exactly.
2: Well, I have got an alibi. My wife will swear I was home those nights.
1: But, she's a woman, Mr. Kirst.
2: She'll swear to it.
1: But you know how sneaky women are. How they'll lie their heads off. What traps they set for men.
2: Yes. I know.
1: Yes, they'll swear not to do something, and a moment later, they'll do the opposite.
2: But Mamie said she wouldn't do...
1: She's a woman, Mr. Kirst. Don't forget how greedy they are. And there's a reward out for the killer.
2: Yes. Mamie wanted the reward.
1: Ben, I'm going to tell you something. Just between you and me, understand?
2: I'm not to tell anybody else.
1: Right. I hate women, too.
2: Yes?
1: Those women who got the knife in the fog, they all had it coming to them.
2: Yes. They had it coming to them.
1: Look, Ben, I want to show you something. Now, who's that woman talking to my man?
2: Mamie. And he's writing down what she says.
1: As I said, you can't depend on them.
2: Well, Mamie, she's my alibi. What will I do? She's the only one who can swear where I was those nights.
1: You can tell me, Ben, because I understand. Now, tell me where you really were those nights. Tell me how you walked in the cool, wet fog that formed a blanket all around you. Tell me how a dim figure of a woman would come out of the fog. How your hand would go to the knife. The knife. Ben?
2: The knife? Yes. You do understand things. You do understand me. My hand would go to the knife all by itself. It would take it. I could hear a soul wailing in the body of a woman, begging to be freed from the claws of the flesh. And then my hand would lift the knife, and in a minute, the soul would be free. And then my head would stop hurting.
3: 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Suspense is produced and directed by Bruno Zerato Jr. Music supervision by Ethel Huber. Also featured in tonight's story were Mercer McLeod, Lawson Zerbe, and Guy Repp. Listen again next week when we return with No Hiding Place, written by William N. Robeson. Another tale well calculated to keep you in suspense. They sing, too. Carol Burnett and Richard Hayes, weeknights on the CBS Radio Network.
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5: The president is conferring with his advisors in New York. The attorney general had a word on nuclear weapons. The stories in a moment, after a word from Chevrolet.
6: May I help you, sir?
7: Oh, yes. I'd like to see some of those 62 Chevrolet cars.
6: I'm afraid you're a bit early, sir.
7: Hmm?
6: The new 62 Chevrolets and Corvairs won't be shown to the public until September 29th.
7: September 92th? September 29th?
6: Yes, sir. That's the day we Chevrolet dealers unveil the 62 Chevrolets, Corvairs,
7: but,
6: and the totally
7: couldn't you
6: new...
7: show me a picture of what they look like? What they look like?
6: Not until September 29th.
7: Oh, that's ridiculous. That's ridiculous.
6: Oh, sorry, sir, but I'm afraid you'll just have to wait until Friday, September 29th.
7: Well, baby, maybe you could tell me something about them. Something about them.
6: Well, the new 1962 Chevrolets and Corvairs are absolutely beyond description. And the totally new line of cars
7: is... Yes?
6: Oh, I'm sorry, sir. You'll just have to wait until September 29th.
7: Waiting makes me no service. So nervous. Couldn't you...
6: Not until Friday, September 29th. Friday, September 29th.
7: Are you trying to fake money me?
5: Two more names have been added to the meeting President Kennedy is having in New York this evening. Arthur Dean, who headed our delegation at the disarmament talks, and John McCloy, the president's advisor on disarmament, were called in to join Secretary Rusk and Ambassador Stevenson in a preview of the speech the president will deliver to the UN General Assembly tomorrow. He flew down from Cape Cod a little over an hour ago. The Russians, in a memo to the UN on the eve of the opening of the new General Assembly session, reasserted that they will unconditionally accept any Western proposals for control measures if the West will first accept Premier Khrushchev's program for general and complete disarmament. The president's brother, Attorney General Robert Kennedy, in a broadcast interview, said there is no question that the president would use nuclear weapons, if necessary, to save the freedom of Berlin. If we retreat at Berlin, he said, we will never be able to stand up again. Democratic Senator Mike Mansfield says there are some things in the Berlin crisis which can be negotiated, things which don't affect the freedom of West Berlin or the security of the free world. And he said that de facto recognition of the East German communists might well be inevitable. There have already been angry protests by some West Germans at the idea of any form of recognition, but Mansfield pointed out that the West Germans themselves already recognize East Germany in one form, that is, more than $300 million worth of trade agreements every year. The communists of Berlin are still having trouble keeping their reluctant citizens out of the West, despite the new concrete wall, barbed wire, and other barricades along the city dividing line. At least 20 East Berliners escaped to freedom during the day by jumping out of windows, scrambling through barbed wire, and climbing over the wall, and some made their way into the western side of town by digging a tunnel through the wall of a stable on the border. 3 Air Force servicemen were killed in the crash of an Air Force transport plane in Wilmington, North Carolina. The plane had just taken off with newsmen and members of the skydiving parachute team preparing to jump for an air show down below. It stalled on takeoff and crashed on the edge of the field in full view of the spectators and a TV audience watching over the local TV station. 11 other persons aboard the plane were injured. Death came to a career diplomat at his home in New Jersey. Sumner Wells, a former Undersecretary of State, died at the age of 68. The exact cause of his death was not announced. It was Wells who coined the phrase good neighbor policy in describing our attitude toward the nations of Latin America. Argentina's President Frondizi is on his way to New York, where he'll meet with President Kennedy Tuesday morning. And there are hints in Rio that Brazil's new President Goulart would be pleased to accept an invitation to visit the president in Washington. And so-called informed sources are suggesting that such an invitation likely will be sent within the next few weeks. That's the news. Now a word from Chevrolet.
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8: Suspense. I'm the producer of radio's outstanding theater of thrills, the master of mystery and adventure, William N. Robeson.
9: One man's war is another man's history lesson. Yet it is only 44 years ago this Indian summer that the war before the last set Europe afire. To today's missile-minded men in uniform, it was a quaint war, which began with bravado cavalry charges and ended in the sickening, senseless stalemate of the trenches. But to the fighting man of 1914, it was real. Its bullets killed, its shrapnel tore the flesh, its grenades disemboweled. And whatever else it may have failed to accomplish, that First World War inspired some of the century's best literature, an example of which you are about to hear. One of the most provocative short stories of World War I. Listen then as Herbert Marshall stars in The Man Who Won the War.
8: The Man Who Won the War, starring Herbert Marshall, a tale well calculated to...

0: It was 10 years ago tonight I first set foot upon this Flemish beach. I returned here tonight under a sort of compulsion, like a criminal returning to the scene of his crime. But I am no criminal, and what I did here 10 years ago was no crime. But oh, I'm so tired of forever staying, and of forever being disbelieved.
1: Guten Abend.
0: Huh? What? Who's that?
1: It's I. Do not enter. Did I not see you at dinner tonight? At the inn in the village?
0: Oh, yes, I'm staying there.
1: And I. I believe we are the only two guests. Won't you sit down? This driftwood log should be big enough for two.
0: Thank you.
1: You are English, Mr.?
0: Oh, yes, excuse me. Bradman's the name, Roger Bradman. Yes, I'm English. And you, I take it, you're German.
1: That's right, Mr. Bradman.
0: 10 years ago, we were at each other's throats.
1: Yeah. And for what?
0: What indeed?
1: If I may say so, Mr. Bradman, it seems strange to find an Englishman in a channel watering place in October.
0: Yes, I suppose it does. Midsummer at the time we flocked to the beaches. But then you don't find any Germans on the Belgian coast these days, at any time of the year.
1: No, we are not exactly welcome here. And no wonder, after what we did to this country.
0: It could have been worse.
1: Did it?
0: You might have won the war instead of losing it. Here on this beach 10 years ago.
1: What?
0: 10 years ago tonight on this beach. That's when you lost the war. I know, because I'm the man who won the war.
1: That is a most extravagant statement.
0: Oh, I'm well aware of it. No one has ever believed it. No one. But it's true.
1: Perhaps I would believe it.
0: Would you?
1: I might, if I knew the details.
0: Well, you wouldn't be interested. No one is.
1: I am very much interested.
0: I can't for the life of me see why.
1: Believe me, Herr Bradman, I would like very much to hear your story.
0: Very well. You see, when the war began, I was placed in command of the destroyer Firedrake, attached to Admiral Hood's battle forces, North Sea Patrol. On the night of October the 28th, 1914, the Firedrake was cruising up the Belgian coast to join the main fleet. We had taken aboard some extra shells and ammunition at Plymouth, along with several cases of Scotch whiskey, since the fleet was looking forward to extended action. And I'm afraid those cases were uppermost in our mind that night as we sat around the wardroom after dinner.
2: I say, Commander, what brand of whiskey did ship's supplies put aboard?
0: No, I didn't think of looking.
2: I did. Cameron Highlander, it said on the boxes.
3: And a very bonny brogue, too.
0: That wouldn't be a hint, would it, Mr. Gilliam?
2: Oh, no, sir. But it is Lippy on deck tonight.
0: Do you concur, Mr. Ainsley?
2: Yes, indeed, sir. The wind's got a bite to it. Man could catch himself a nasty cold out there tonight.
0: Very well, you scoundrel. Hopper.
4: Aye, sir.
0: Go down to the storeroom and break out a bottle of that whiskey we took aboard this afternoon.
4: Aye, aye, sir.
2: Any news on the fighting front in Flanders, sir?
0: What there is all bad. Our forces have a handful in the center. On the right, the French are just barely holding. But the real danger is right off there, to starboard.
2: How's that, sir?
0: The left flank, the Belgian sector. Von Kluck's third army is pressing hard. If he breaks through the Belgian line, you can ride off France. The Kaiser will be in Paris in a week.
2: Ah, here's Hopper with our wee drop.
0: You needn't have bought the whole case, Hopper.
5: Oh, I wanted you to see it, sir. I opened four of them, and the contents are all the same.
2: Yes, I was right. It says Cameron Highlander on the box.
5: Yeah, yes, sir, but the contents are not Cameron Highlander whiskey. They're Cameron Highlander uniforms.
0: What?
5: Yes, sir. See, here's the kilt and the Glengarries and the sporrans.
2: Where's the whiskey?
5: Well, as near as I can make out, there ain't any, sir. But what I'd say is that them boxes contain nearly 200 Scotch Islander uniforms.
0: I'm afraid this will be a dry voyage, gentlemen.
5: So what shall I do with these boxes, sir?
0: We'll stow them out of the way until we make port again.
5: Aye, sir.
2: There's the speaking tube, sir.
6: Luke here. Mr. Twiddle requests Captain
0: Cumberland to the bridge. Acknowledge, will you please, Mr. Gilliam?
2: Yes, sir.
0: Now, what kind of trouble do you suppose Twiddle's run into?
6: coming along, Ainsley?
1: Might as well. Can't bring Kilt and Glengarry. Freshening up a bit.
6: Aye, she'll be on her beam ends before morning. Yes, Mr. Tweddle.
4: Thought you ought to see this, sir.
6: Well?
4: Look, there on our starboard quarter, tiny light.
6: Yes, I see it.
4: Yeah, take a look through the night glasses.
6: Flashing on and off.
4: That's right. And according to my reckoning, we're off the mouth of the Yser River. Now, if you look at this chart, you'll see that there are no lighthouses along this stretch of coast. Yet there is a flashing light where no light ought to be.
7: Perhaps it's a signal of some sort, sir.
6: Undoubtedly, but whose?
7: Well, the Germans can't have advanced so far.
4: How can you be sure, Mr. Ainsley?
6: Wait a minute. That light's flashing a message in Morse code.
4: Huh?
6: G-R-O-G. G-R-O-G. Quartermaster.
8: Aye, sir.
6: Change course to 110.
8: Change course to 110, aye, sir. Now steering 110.
4: What are you going to do, sir?
6: Take a closer look.
4: But, sir, this might be a trap.
6: Yes, it might. But don't you recognize the code word, grog, Mr. Tweddle?
4: No, sir.
6: You were never a midshipman in the Royal Navy, were you, Mr. Tweddle?
4: No, sir. My apprenticeship was in the merchant service.
6: Then, of course, grog wouldn't mean anything to you.
4: I don't understand, sir.
6: Well, Mr. Tweddle, G-R-O-G is a midshipman's joke. It means good rum on goose day.
4: Well, I don't understand, sir. When is goose day?
6: That's the joke, Mr. Tweddle. Goose day never comes. Seems juvenile, I admit, but fascinating this esoteric when you're 14 years old.
7: Why would anybody be sending a midshipman code word from the coast of Belgium in the middle of a war?
6: That, Mr. Ainsley, is what they're going to find out. Be good enough to tick off a landing party.
8: Aye, sir.
6: Number 2 power launch. We shall go ashore in 10 minutes.
4: But, Captain...
6: You have your orders, Mr. Ainsley.
8: Aye, sir.
4: You can't be serious, Captain.
6: I am, Mr. Tweddle.
4: But this might be a trap. We have no way of knowing whether the Germans have advanced beyond this point or not.
6: Yes, it might be a trap. Or it might be some poor beggar trying to escape the advance. It's worth looking into.
4: But suppose it is a trap.
6: No.

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3: I'd say we're about half a mile down the beach from the light now, sir.
4: Very well. Swing wind short.
3: Aye, sir.
4: That light is getting dimmer and dimmer. Probably only a pocket torch. That is running out. All right, men. Your attention, please.
5: Aye, sir.
4: When we hit the beach, we'll spread out 10 feet apart and proceed toward that light. Keep well down and walk with the utmost quiet. If you encounter a sentry, try to knock him out before he challenges you. Use your arms only as a last resort. We're not here to get into a battle. Only to investigate that light. If we should be engaged by the enemy, I will fire 3 rapid shots as a signal to return to the boat. Hopper and Surgeon will remain with the boat. And Hopper?
6: Yes, sir.
4: If we have to retreat in a hurry, wait until the last possible moment before you shove off.
6: Yes, sir.
4: Any questions?
6: No, sir. All very clear, sir. Well, brace yourself, lads, for coming into the surf.
4: Now, men, over the side and hold your rifles high.

0: or bigger. And suppose you figure no one will be around the sand dunes in the middle of the night, you've undoubtedly done it. He was sitting on a log, and he'd taken off his boots, 30 or 18 feet, in the cool sand. I'm afraid he wasn't a very cheerful example of the German mental machine that night. For with no trouble at all, Mr. Ainsley and I crept up on him. We had him bound and gagged before he was quite awake.
1: There we are. I don't think he'll give us any trouble now, sir.
0: I shall think not. Now, my friend, bleiben Sie ruhig und Ihnen wird nichts passieren. We'll take him along, Mr. Ainsley.
2: Aye, sir.
0: Margaret.
1: Sir?
0: Put on this fellow's spiked helmet and remain a fence post. If a relief sentry appears, take care of him. But no shooting unless absolutely necessary.
1: Yes.
0: Let's get a move on, then.
1: Just a moment, sir.
0: Look, sir.
1: What are those voices?
0: Lightning horse.
3: Yes, sir.
0: Just be some French.
1: And their allies.
0: Still, we must make certain. Take two of the men and come up on them from the rear.
1: Aye, aye, sir.
0: I'll approach from this side. I'll be talking. If it's a trap, I'll give the signal to fire. After one volley, break for it and rendezvous at the launch.
1: Yes, sir. Evan, Stanley, come with me.
0: Wilson, Rodman, North.
4: Aye, sir.
0: Follow me quietly. Be chief low.
4: Yes, sir.
0: Hello. Café Poulain. Just a few steps.
5: Et voilà!
0: Vos amis, André!
5: Ah,
1: what did he say, sir?
0: He said to approach. They're Belgians or French. Come on, men.
5: Salut, mes amis.
0: Est-ce que vous parlez anglais?
5: Yes, I speak English a little.
0: Oh, good. I dare say your English is better than my French. May I introduce myself? I'm Commander Bradman of His Majesty's ship Firedrake.
5: I can't tell you how glad I am to meet you, Commander. I am Major de Lesseps of the South Belgian Dragoons. This is Lieutenant Chapoutin.
6: Enchanté, Monsieur Commandant.
0: And here's one of my officers, Lieutenant Ainsley.
7: Good evening, gentlemen.
5: Bonsoir, Monsieur. And who is this bound and gagged?
0: Oh, an enemy sent to be picked up on the way. You can have him.
5: Thank you.
0: We saw your light from the ship. Whatever made you flash the word grog?
5: Ah, I thought a Royal Navy man might respond more quickly to grog than S.O.S.
0: It was an inspiration, but where did you learn it?
5: Oh, Jean, I used to sail in the regattas at Cowes when I was younger. One of my best friends was Albert Hollister. He was a midshipman in those days.
0: Percy Hollister. Know him well.
5: Ah.
0: He's Striper now. Gunnery officer on the Repulse. Now, we can go into that another time. What's the reason for your signal, Major?
5: Simply this, Commander.

0: We are in trouble, serious trouble. We have been pushed back day after day until our men are completely exhausted. Our orders are to make a stand here at the Isere River, long enough to give the sappers time to blow the dikes. Once the dikes are broken, the river should stop the enemy.
1: How long will it take to blow the dikes?
0: We must hold the line until sundown. Roughly 18 hours.
1: And you can't do that?
0: I seriously doubt it, Commander. We have appealed to your army for help, but it is completely engaged on our right and can send us no reinforcements. The French are too far south, and they have their hands full, too. Now, it was my suggestion that tonight start meeting to seek help from the sea. That is our last chance.
1: Well, what do you want us to do?
0: Stand by us and bring your guns to bear on the enemy's advance.
1: But we're only a destroyer, Major. We haven't enough firepower to do any good whatsoever. And we haven't the range for offshore bombardment.
0: Then we are finished. So is the war. There's nothing between von Kluck and Paris but us.
1: I'm sorry, Major.
0: Écoutez, they're starting the barrage early this morning. I suppose they know this is the last day.
1: We stood there listening to the angry boom of the big guns, each man alone with his hopeless thoughts. My gaze wandered to the hapless German sentry lying where we had dumped him in the sand. His eyes were wide open with fear, and he looked like a schoolboy victim of some upper-class ragging. His bare legs protruding skinnily from his rolled-up trousers. Bare legs? Mr. Ainslie!
2: The killed, sir?
1: Yes, he can put a company of Cameron Highlanders into the Belgian lines.
2: I'm sorry, sir. I don't quite follow.
1: Major, we can help you. Oh, it's a long, long shot, but it might work.
2: What might work, Commander?
1: Somebody made a botch back in Plymouth and loaded us with cases of Scotch uniforms instead of Scotch whiskey. There are nearly 200 complete uniforms of the first Cameron Highlanders aboard.
2: Yes, but I don't...
1: We'll give them to you. Put them on the company of your men. Let them show themselves in the front lines when the attack begins this morning. And perhaps, the Germans will think the British have rushed in a crack division to reinforce them.
2: Yes, it might work.
1: We can let you have a few Lewis guns, too. But they won't be much help unless the uniforms do the trick.
0: Well, it is, as you say, a long shot, but let's try it, sir.
1: Very well. Mr. Ainslie?
2: Sir?
1: Go back to the ship at once and fetch those cases of uniforms and four cases of Lewis guns and ammunition.
2: Aye, aye, sir.
1: I'll remain here with the Major and help him get his men lined up. And Ainslie?
2: Sir?
1: Should Mr. Tweddle inquire, you might tell him I'll be detained a little while longer, winning the war.
2: Aye, aye, sir.

0: kilts and tartans in the pale light of the city moon. Everything was done with the utmost respect and attention. And it seemed to me that the bright pad put new energy as well as hope in the battle-weary Belgians.
1: They look like the real thing, don't they?
0: They certainly do. You know, I believe it can work.
1: I'm sure it will. Oh, I nearly forgot, sir.
0: What, Angie?
1: Mr. Tweddle asked me to tell you the flagship has been trying to reach you on the wireless.
0: What do they want?
1: Mr. Tweddle didn't say, sir.
0: Well, they'll have to wait till this business is finished.
1: Mr. Tweddle said he'd reply, sir.
0: Oh, very well, then.
2: Well, Commander, that's the last of them. A thousand thanks, sir.
0: Not at all. Scott killed the precious little use to a ship full of sailors. But they made the return for you this morning.
2: I feel sure they will.
0: Well, we must be on our way. Less than an hour till daybreak. Goodbye, Major.
2: Goodbye, Commander.
0: You must look me up after the war. Always meet me at the Navy Club in James's Square.
2: Thank you, sir. I'll do that. Au revoir.
0: Au revoir, Major. Bonne chance and all that sort of thing.

0: Well, Mr. Tweddle, I think we can get underway now.
1: Finished with your visit to Shaw, sir?
0: It's just your social call, Mr. Tweddle. I think it may have been of some help to our allies this morning.
1: Of course, sir. The flagship's been trying to reach you, sir.
0: Oh, yes, Mr. Ames has said something.
1: I signaled them that you'd gone ashore.
0: Oh, you did? That must have been seen them.
1: Well, I shouldn't say they were pleased. I just received this reply from them.
0: Uh-huh. As senior officer present aboard, you're ordered to take command of Fire Drake and proceed to Fleet Rendezvous immediately. Well, that's a neat double cross, Mr. Tweddle.
1: I'm sorry, Mr. Bradman, but my responsibility is to the ship on which I serve.
0: Yes, I can see that it is.
1: However, since you are once more aboard...
0: Oh, no, Mr. Tweddle. You have your orders from the flag. Follow them. Meddling rule book sailor. His captured wireless message has made an unnecessary embarrassment for me. But I had no doubt that my explanation of the night's work would fully satisfy the Admiral. So let Mr. Tweddle have his little moment of triumphant command. I stood out on the starboard bridge wing as it pulled away from the Belgian coast. And through my binoculars in the gray dawn, I thought I saw the flashing red and yellow of the Cameron flag as the last day of the first battle of Flanders began. As I expected, the Admiral made a thorough investigation of the matter. And a few days later, I faced him in his quarters aboard the flagship.
2: Commander Bradman, your little adventure of a few nights ago involved some very serious breaches of discipline. You disposed of war material without authorization. You left your ship without authorization. You deliberately violated the fleet orders regarding assistance to land forces.
0: And I managed to stop the German advance dead in its tracks.
2: We know that the German advance has been stopped, Commander. But it was stopped by opening the dikes of the Yser River. A plan which has been part of the Belgian and French grand strategy for years.
0: Sir, the dikes would never have been opened if the Belgian line hadn't held that last day of the battle. And they held because the German attack was slowed down. And it was slowed down because the Germans thought the Belgians were reinforced by the 1st Cameron Highlanders.
2: I have given your story the benefit of every doubt, Commander. I've even queried the Belgian General Staff to try to substantiate it. I have the reply. They have no record of any unit being outfitted in Highlanders uniform.
0: This was not a General Staff matter. It was on a regimental level.
2: I may say there is even some doubt on the part of the members of your crew whether or not the men who received the uniforms were Belgians.
0: What?
2: Yes. Mr. Tweddle,
0: sir. Mr. Tweddle, that meddling fool from the cargo ship.
2: That's enough, Commander. It is the decision of the Fleet Inquiry Board that you be relieved of your command, placed in iron, and be returned to Hull to face court-martial.

0: The court martial at Hull sustained the Board of Inquiry's decision, and I spent the rest of the war in prison. Afterwards, I naturally had to leave England. And wherever I went, sooner or later, Vancouver, Singapore, Melbourne, the story, their story, followed me. Sooner or later, some ex-Navy man would turn up who recognized me, and I would have to move on. And that's the way it's been since. Moving. Moving, always moving. Until at last I was compelled to return to this very spot where it all happened. Why, I don't know.
1: I know.
0: You do?
1: Yes. To find someone who believes you are the man who won the war.
0: Do you believe it?
1: Yes. You see, I too have been compelled to return here tonight.
0: You? Why?
1: Because I am the man who lost the war.
0: What?
1: Yes. I am the German sentry you found asleep at his post.

0: Suspense, in which Herbert Marshall starred in William N. Robeson's production of The Man Who Won the War, written by Robert Buckner and dramatized for Suspense by Mr. Robeson. Herbert Marshall and The Man Who Won the War were Abraham Sofair, Ramsey Hill, Ben Wright, Ted DeCorsia, and Barney Phillips. Listen again next week when we return with another tale well calculated to keep you in suspense.
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18: In the great smoky cavern of Waterloo Station in London, there shines a bright and tiny beacon. A neon sign in gayest red, which reads, Night Ferry to Paris. Beneath the sign is a door. You enter, you go through customs. You board your train, you go to sleep. And next morning, when you wake up, you're in the Gare du Nord in Paris. It's that simple. Or it's supposed to be.
19: That is fitting. Right this way, Governor.
20: Oh, thank you.
21: I beg your pardon?
20: Huh? Yes?
21: You're taking the night ferry to Paris.
20: Yes.
21: Do you mind? Could I tag along?
20: Why, sure.
21: You see, I'm all alone, and it scares me, traveling alone. My uncle's meeting me in Paris in the morning.
20: Oh, don't you worry. I'll take care of you. Here, let me carry that case.
21: Oh, no, it's not heavy.
20: You got the family jewels in there?
21: No, nothing like that. But you can carry my coat.
20: Okay.
21: Thank you.
19: They're right through here, miss. Your bags are ready to be inspected.
21: Thank you.
18: For a girl who was scared and helpless, she certainly commanded service. But then why not? Who wouldn't be willing to do practically anything for the reward of that warm, golden smile?
22: How much money are you carrying, miss?
21: Money? Oh, I haven't any money on me. My husband carries money.
18: Oh, my heart sank. And then I saw she was pointing at me. Before I could catch my breath, the customs officer was reaching for my passport.
22: Thank you, sir. Let's see here, ma'am. This gentleman's name is different.
18: Well, we've gotten married since these passports were issued.
22: Oh, newlyweds, eh? Sort of a honeymoon, what?
18: Sort of.
22: Well, then no use bothering you with a lot of silly questions. On your way, then. And good luck to you both.
18: Thank you very much.
21: Yes, you're very kind. Thank you so much.
18: Mouth agape, I followed this self-possessed, newly acquired wife aboard the train and disposed of the attending porter as quickly as I could.
19: Thank you. Thank you, Governor. Is there anything else I can do for you?
18: Yes. Pull the compartment door shut tightly as you leave.
19: Yes, sir.
18: Now, my dear young lady, will you kindly tell me what's the big idea?
21: What big idea?
18: Of identifying me to the customs as your husband.
21: Well, it's a simplified thing.
18: What thing? Smuggling vast sums of money out of England, perhaps?
21: No, silly. Just, it's just the first thing that popped into my mind.
18: Ah, well, you know, you could get into a lot of trouble lying to the customs.
21: Well, you lied, too.
18: What?
21: Sure you did. You said we'd gotten married since our passports were issued.
18: Well, I just felt I couldn't let you down.
21: Couldn't you?
18: No.
21: I knew you were going to do from the first time I laid eyes on you in the station.
18: Do what? Anything you say?
21: Oh, of course not, but you were sweet to carry my coat for me and to help when that silly man started asking tiresome questions.
18: You know, if you weren't so pretty and so nuts, I'd think you were trying to get away with something.
21: Here we go.
18: Mm-hmm. Seems so.
21: See that something?
18: What?
21: Here I am, deeply indebted to you, and I don't even know your name.
18: Why, yes, and since I'm your publicly acknowledged husband, you ought to know it. It's Morris, Tom Morris.
21: Hmm. Could be worse. Susan Morris. I like it.
18: Hi, Susan.
21: Hi, Tom. Want to do me one more favor?
18: Oh, sure.
21: Change places with me.
18: You mean you like to ride backwards?
21: Uh-huh.
18: Oh, no, you are not. Tell me, where are you from?
21: From? Well, you still like that.
18: Well, yes, I know, but what part of the state?
21: Oh, California.
18: No kidding. What part?
21: San Francisco.
18: Well, what do you know? Small world department.
21: Are you from San Francisco?
18: No, Sausalito.
21: Sausalito?
18: Mm-hmm.
21: Oh, yes, just across the Golden Gate from San Francisco in Marin County.
18: You sound like a guidebook.
21: Do I? That's what comes of traveling around so much. I haven't read anything but guidebooks for the last month and a half.
18: Have a cigarette?
21: Yes, thanks.
18: Light? What the?
21: rock and the cushion behind you where it came home.
1: If I hadn't leaned forward to give you a light.
21: Yes, Tom.
1: Why? Why would anybody want to shoot me?
21: I don't know. Why would they, Tom?
1: Wait a minute. You were sitting here. You asked me to change places, Susan. Why would anybody want to shoot you?

0: was something about this girl that didn't add up. Whatever it wasn't helpful. And anybody in his right mind would have gotten out of there fast. But there was really nowhere to go on board the night train to Paris. And furthermore, he was one of the most enchanting and desirable femme fatales I ever hoped to meet. Well, anyway, after the assassin's bullet broke the window in her compartment, we moved to mine, agreeing to keep the matter to ourselves.
1: After all, the train man might ask questions.
0: Yeah, we aren't exactly in a position to answer them, are we?
1: I have nothing to hide.
0: But quite a bit to explain.
1: Tom, you are becoming tiresome.
0: Well, I'm sorry, but you've got to admit...
1: I won't have to admit anything. If you're going to be this way, you can go back to your compartment and sleep.
0: You seem to forget that that was your compartment where I nearly met an untimely end. We are now in my compartment.
1: You wouldn't throw me out.
0: Well, I might. I'd like to get a little sleep.
1: Oh, you're horrid.
0: Yeah, I know. I'm also sleepy. Oh, I wish they'd stop bumping these cars all over the place.
1: I think you're a very dreary traveling companion.
0: Oh, yeah? Well, just remember, you picked me up.
1: I picked you up.
0: Well, it certainly wasn't my idea.
1: Sorry?
0: Not really. Hey, did you feel that?
1: What?
0: This car rolled just then, like a boat. Railway cars aren't supposed to do that.
1: Oh, this one is. They must have switched us onto the ferry.
0: Oh.
1: Come on, let's go out on deck.
0: The further off from England, the nearer is to France. Then turn not pale, beloved snail, but come and join the dance.
1: Talking about
0: Alice in Wonderland, the Mock Turtle song, you remember? Will you, won't you, will you, won't you, will you join the dance?
1: That is nonsense.
0: Mm-hmm, exactly.
1: Pizza.
0: Don't you approve of Alice in Wonderland?
1: Not for the man who is masquerading as my husband.
0: Very well, we'll be serious. Look out there, toward that flashing buoy.
1: Mm-hmm.
0: What's that remind you of?
1: Remind me?
0: Well, it reminds me of the view from the Sausalito Ferry.
1: Sausalito Ferry? There's no ferry to Sausalito.
0: Well, not now, but there was. Say, when did you leave home?
1: Frisco? 2 months ago. Why?
0: Nothing.
1: What is the time?
0: Oh, what difference does it make? I'm going to turn in.
1: No.
0: Well, look, when a guy begins to fall for a girl a little bit, it hurts to find out that she's a phony, that's all.
1: Who's the guy, Tom?
0: Me.
1: You girl?
0: Mm-hmm. You.
1: And why do you think she's a phony?
0: Now listen, Susan, or whatever your name is, wherever you come from, you don't come from San Francisco. San Franciscans would rather be condemned to live in Los Angeles than call their city Frisco. And there isn't a man, woman, or child alive in the Bay Area who didn't shed a tear when the last of the ferries, the Sausalito Ferry, was shut down a few years ago. Oh, no, Susan. I'm sure you don't come from San Francisco. As a matter of fact, you might not even be an American. Yeah, now that I come to think of it, that business in Waterloo Station calling me your husband and all, could that be because you didn't want them to look too carefully at your passport and making me carry your coat? What's in that coat, huh, Susan? Huh? Huh? You won't talk, huh? You know what I think you are, Susan? I think you're
2: a spy, monsieur.
0: What?
2: No, Mademoiselle Suzanne is not so adept. No, she is not a spy, merely a courier, a cutout, an apprentice spy. And now, quel dommage, she may not live long enough to become anything.
0: All right, who are you?
2: You notice Mademoiselle Suzanne does not ask. Tell your friend who we are, petite Suzanne.
1: I never saw you before in my life. Either of you.
2: But you do know who we are.
1: I know nothing.
2: Bravo. Bravo. Then, monsieur, permit me. I am Anton. And my rather large companion holding the gun is Raoul. The identity of our employer is of no consequence to you, but I think you may wish to know that our assignment is to relieve Mademoiselle Suzanne of a certain small package she carries.
1: You are mistaken. I carry nothing on me.
2: On you or in you, we will find it.
1: No, I swear
0: to
1: you.
0: Now, look, this is nuts. Now, just put down that gun and stop playing cloak and dagger.
2: We are not playing, monsieur. Raoul,
3: dog! Let go of my throat. I'll report this to the captain.
2: Go on. Shout your head off. In this wind, he'll never hear you. Provoke Raoul, and he'll shoot you, monsieur, and dump you over the side. No one will know. The gun has a silencer. Sit down, say, Raoul.
0: I don't believe I'm hearing all this. Susan, it's not true, is it?
1: I don't know what they're talking about.
2: Monsieur, you have given us a great deal of trouble, and we want no more of it. Of course, we realize that you are innocently involved in this matter. Mademoiselle Suzanne attached herself to you in Waterloo Station the moment she realized we were on her tail.
1: That's not so.
2: You know it is. Why deny it? You are right, monsieur, in surmising that she identified you as her husband as a diversionary tactic to take attention away from her counterfeit passport.
0: And the shot that was fired through the train window?
2: Oh, yes. That was intended for mademoiselle. Had it dispatched her as planned, we would already have obtained what we are after and have left the train before her body would have been discovered. We must get what we came after, and we will if we have to drop mademoiselle over the side.
0: Now, wait a minute.
2: I was afraid you would not be sympathetic with our ends or our means.
0: And you were right.
2: So we will have to place you hors de combat. Eh bien, Raoul, it's yours.
0: Now, look, you...
1: Oh, please, he's done nothing.
2: Gently, Raoul, don't you... Ne le tuez pas, hein?

0: howl did put me to sleep, deeply,
1: and for how long, I don't know. I dreamed sweet dreams of Susan, a dream in which I was a hero, and she was covering me with the kisses which are a hero's reward. Excepting her voice sounded different, and her kisses were extraordinarily moist. And slowly I realized that my admirer was a French poodle, and I was slumped in the corner of the baggage car. And the car was no longer rolling and pitching, but rattling along on its rails, as a well-ordered train should, and I came awake with a start. If the train was on rail, then we were ashore and in France. And Susan, maybe Susan was somewhere back there beneath the dark waters of the English Channel. I had to find out. I had to know. I gave my poodle pal a farewell pat and started back through the train. The going was rough, but unimpeded, until I got to my car. And here, my progress was stopped by a half-awake train of
2: Monsieur searches for something?
1: Yeah, my compartment.
2: Which one is that, monsieur?
1: 302.
2: Compartment 302 is occupied.
1: Huh? By a young lady?
2: Yes. And two gentlemen.
1: Do they have tickets?
2: Did not ask. The hour it was late.
1: Well, I do have a ticket, so let me buy it, please.
2: Monsieur, may I ask, if you have a ticket, where have you been sleeping?
1: You won't believe this, pal, but I'll tell you anyway, in the baggage car.
2: This is highly irregular.
1: Yes, it is indeed, and uncomfortable. Now let me pass. I've got to get to my compartment.
2: But, monsieur, it is occupied. I have several others which are free.
1: Look, I want to get into 302.
2: But you will disturb the occupant.
1: I doubt it. Come along with me. I may need you in case we run into any more irregularities. The puzzled train attendant followed me down the dark and silent corridor. Outside 302, we paused. For a moment, there was no sound from within. And then I heard the window being opened and Anton's voice.
3: All right, mademoiselle, I give you one more chance. You tell me where that packet is, or I will throw you out the window.
4: No, I told you over and over, I don't have it. You've searched my things, you haven't found it. I tell you again, I don't have it.
3: And you will tell us where it is. Shut up, mademoiselle. Shut up. Go ahead, Raoul, come out.
4: No!
1: I slid the door open before Raoul could reach Susan. The big gunman whirled toward me and fired. But I was already diving for his ankles in a low tackle. I connected and heaved upward, and Raoul toppled backwards out of the window. I snatched up the gun he'd dropped and covered Anton.
4: Oh, Tom.
2: Monsieur.
1: Now, you said you had some vacant compartments. How about locking up this gentleman in one of them?
2: But why?
1: This man is a dangerous spy who has just attempted to commit murder on your train. I insist that you lock him up and turn him over to the authorities when we arrive in Paris.
2: I regret I cannot comply with your request, monsieur. By what authority? How do I know?
1: Oh, listen to me. Look, have you had any windows broken on your train tonight?
2: Why, yes, in the next car in compartment 8.
1: Exactly, and this is the man who was responsible for it being broken.
2: Monsieur, what about this?
5: I deny it.
1: Well, I will prove it when we get to Paris. I need not remind you, my friend, that willful destruction or breakage of state property is a crime, and the railway cars of the Chemin de Fer d'Etat are state property. Therefore, this man is guilty of a crime against the state.
2: You have reason, monsieur, but he denies it.
1: Ah, yes, and I accuse him of it. You'd better not take a chance, my friend. You'd better let the Sûreté decide this.
2: Yes, I suppose you are right. Come along, monsieur.
1: What?
2: It's my regrettable duty to lock you up.
1: Here, take this gun and use it if he tries anything funny.
2: Merci, monsieur. Come along, you.
4: Thank you, Tom. You saved my life.
1: Not at all. Any time.
4: Don't you need that gun to protect yourself from me?
1: No, I don't think so. You're dangerous, all right, but a gun is no protection. The only defense in a situation like this is attack. Come here.
4: What are you going to do, Tom?
1: Just checking up on a dream. Just as I thought. The real thing is better than the dream.
4: Tom, what are you talking about?
1: Later, honey. For now, just relax. The rest of the trip was uneventful. if that's the proper description for a lovely tousled head on one shoulder. The Paris night ferry finally ground to a stop in the Gare du Nord. The man who met Susan and whom she addressed as her uncle took over the details of turning over her assailant to the police. And finally, Susan and Uncle and I were seated in the quiet corner of a sidewalk cafe, catching up over some breakfast croissant and café au lait.
6: Tom is very difficult, Uncle. He won't believe a word I tell him.
1: That's right, Monsieur. She claims she lives in San Francisco. I don't believe her. She says she's an American. I don't believe her. She says you are her uncle, and I beg your pardon, but I don't believe that either.
7: Well, my dear Suzanne, what a pity. Your very first assignment and your cover story is shot full of holes. You nearly get yourself killed, and you have failed to deliver the package with which you were entrusted. I'm afraid you'll never make a successful agent for our country.
6: Uncle, security.
7: Security? No, our friend Tom has guessed too much already, thanks to your blundering.
6: I did not blunder. Maybe I did not know everything I should about San Francisco, but you cannot say I did not deliver the goods.
7: I have not received them.
6: You will. Tom, hand me your trench coat, please.
1: What?
6: Here is the packet, Uncle. Zipped into the lining of Tom's trench coat for safety.
1: Oh, no, you mean... Look, if they knew, I could have...
6: That's right. You could have been killed.
1: Oh. And you wouldn't have cared?
6: Well, not then. You see, this packet originally was in my coat.
1: And I carried it aboard the train?
6: That's right.
7: Well, well, I take it back, my dear. You have done well. it's a pity, however, we cannot avail ourselves of your services in the future. But that, of course, is now impossible since... Tom knows your identity.
6: Oh, that's all right, Uncle. I have been becoming less and less interested in the career of a lady spy. I'm looking forward to Tom showing me for... San Francisco. If he will.
1: Well, I don't know. I'd like to, but... Is it safe?
8: 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You've been listening to Night Ferry to Paris, written for Suspense by William N. Robeson. Heard in tonight's story were William Redfield as Tom, Elaine Ross as Susan, Robert Dryden as Anton, Guy Recht as the train attendant, Brett Morrison as Uncle, and Frank Milano as Raoul. 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
10: Oh, no, George, that isn't the way it happened at all. Can't you get anything right? He was sitting behind the wheel of the car, and this big, handsome policeman walked over to
11: him. I sat there with my drink in my hand, a fixed smile on my face, looking pleasant. But each man has his breaking point, and I had reached mine. As I sat there, staring past the empty faces of our friends and neighbors, a plan started ticking away in the back of my head. A plan to rid me forever of this foot on my neck, this mocking woman. My wife, May. Oh, it was a shame, really. I'm sure I really loved May at one time. Oh, she had her faults, but who hasn't? I know she felt I had my share of faults because her life had been dedicated to correcting them one by one. First, I smoked cigars. Then I smoked too many cigarettes. Finally, I didn't smoke at all. So in the end, there wasn't enough of me left to love May had I wanted to, except one thing. Our rich uncle had died the year before we were married and left her an inheritance of $75,000. We used almost $15,000 to buy a house and get started in life. But the remaining $60,000 was in negotiable bonds for our declining years, she always said. Now just think of how well a man could live on $60,000 in Mexico. But would my plan work? For a man who for 8 years has amounted to nothing but failure in his wife's eyes, success was inevitable. I decided to put my plan into effect immediately. I saw Thelma Stevens go into the kitchen to fix herself a drink. Thelma is one of May's best friends. Personally, I detest the woman, but this was hardly the time to be snobbish. I followed her. Hello, Thelma.
12: Oh, Georgie.
11: Hi there.
12: Oh, that was the funniest thing, the way you apologized to that policeman. Yeah. The way May told it, I could almost see you.
11: Yeah, I thought it was rather amusing myself afterwards.
12: By the way, did May tell you that our club is going to start a benevolence program for stray cats?
11: Oh, really, cats?
12: Oh, May just loves the poor, unloved things. Mm. As a matter of fact, it was mostly her idea that we undertake.
11: Well, my wife has always been kind to dumb animals. Now, Thelma, I wanted to get you alone in the kitchen because there's something I wanted to ask you.
12: Of course. What is it?
11: Well, I was wondering if you knew of a good home remedy for insomnia.
12: Oh, have you been having trouble sleeping? Well, May told me you've been eating like a bird lately.
11: No, Thelma. It isn't for me, you see. It's May I'm worried about.
12: May?
11: Yes. See, I think she must have bad dreams. I mean, she goes to sleep at night, all right, but then she wakes up because she thinks she hears things, and she just can't fall back to sleep.
12: Oh, that's funny. May never said anything to me.
11: Oh, now, isn't that just like her?
12: Well, why don't you get her some sleeping capsules?
11: Oh, no, Thelma. I wouldn't want anything as dangerous as that.
12: Oh, there's nothing dangerous about sleeping capsules as long as you don't take too many of them. You know, when Charlie and I were having a difference of opinion,
11: yes,
12: I just couldn't sleep nights. I told our doctor, such a good man, and he wrote me out a prescription, and he said, "Here you are." Well, I just couldn't have made it without them.
11: Uh-huh.
12: Oh, I'll give May his name.
11: No. See, I wouldn't do that. I mean, she'd be offended if she knew I told you. You know, she tries so hard to keep trouble to herself.
12: Oh, of course. Well, let me write you his name on this slip of paper. Dr. Walter Bronson.
11: Fantastic. It was all going to be so fantastically simple. The real work started the next day. May was planning to be gone for the whole day on a field trip with her idiotic club. And I announced at breakfast that I wasn't going to work because I felt I had the beginnings of a cold and I didn't want it to develop into anything more serious. I began the day by driving to the other side of town where I purchased a certain sound effects record in a small record shop. Then I returned home, certain in the knowledge that I saw or encountered no one I knew. The furnace in our house is situated in the basement with hot air ducts running to every room. Of course, in the summertime, it's empty and cold. The grate was just large enough to hold a small record player. Stringing the wire from our bedroom down through the hot air register and into the furnace took longer than I anticipated, but removing the switch from the record player and installing it in the heat regulator of my electric blanket took even longer. I worked feverishly as the big hand on the dresser clock swept to 6. And in my haste, I made more fumbles than I could afford. Just as I was fitting the plastic halves of the regulator over the new switch, I heard the front door open.
13: You, George, I'm home.
11: Ooh, just one screw to go. Gotta get this together before she sees you. Drop the screw.
13: George!
11: Yeah, up here, darling. There, now get in there. Good. Finished. Now, let me see. Is the room clean? Yeah. Shove the bed against the wall.
13: What are you doing up here?
11: Good job, boy. Oh, I just didn't feel like going to bed. Did you have a good time on your field trip?
13: We went to the Humane Society.
11: Mm.
13: You know, George, people really just haven't done the proper thing for stray cats. Poor dears.
11: I thought the evening would never end, but at last we went to bed. Usually, May falls asleep as soon as her head hits the pillow, but tonight I wanted no chance of error. As I lay there, listening to her breathing become more regular and shallow, little fears began to tear at my confidence, because there's always a chance of miscalculation. And I remembered to turn on the volume. player. Perhaps too loud. I broke out in a cold sweat. If only I'd had time to test it. My fingers itched to grab the blanket regulator, but I forced myself to wait. A half hour passed. My fingers stole along the electric cord to the switch, and I clicked it on. And I waited. Nothing happened. What had I forgotten? Connections? No. The needle? No. What then? Why no sound? And then, far down in the basement, I heard it. May was beginning to stir. I slipped my fingers over the switch, ready at a moment's notice.
13: George. Yeah. George. George, wake up.
11: Huh?
13: George, what? Wake up. Do you hear me?
11: What? What is it? What?
13: Did you hear anything?
11: Huh? Hear anything?
13: I thought I heard a woman, I don't know, crying.
11: You thought you heard what?
13: I was afraid.
11: Oh, May, please. Now, you're not going to start imagining things again. Now, come on, go to sleep.
13: Are you sure you heard nothing?
11: Well, of course not. Go back to sleep. She lay back down, but she didn't sleep. I could hear her lying in the dark, just listening. The next night, I woke her again to the record, and the following night, twice. I increased the number until she woke up screaming four times in one night. And I decided that the following night would be the acid test. That night, it took May longer to fall asleep than ever before. It was almost 1:30 before she started to drift off. My fingers found the switch.
13: George!
11: Huh?
13: George, wake up!
11: Oh, May,
13: George.
11: What is it? Are you having another bad dream?
13: George, this isn't a dream.
11: No.
13: I can hear it now. You can hear it, too.
11: Hear what?
13: Listen! It sounds like a woman crying, or a crazy woman, or a woman that isn't alive anymore. Oh, George, listen, you must hear it, too.
11: Oh.
13: There's something down there. Please go down and see what it is.
11: Now, May, I have given into these whims of yours too long.
13: George.
11: I absolutely refuse. Now, darling, you've had these bad dreams before.
13: It isn't a bad dream. I'm awake, and I can hear it now.
11: Well, I hear nothing.
13: All right, I'll go myself.
11: She got out of bed then and clicked on the light. I listened to her go downstairs. As soon as she hit the living room, I turned off the machine. I got out of bed leisurely and went down to her. She'd fallen in a heap on the living room floor and was sobbing uncontrollably. For a moment, I almost felt sorry for her. Oh, May, what's come over you, my darling? You haven't been yourself lately, and now these voices.
13: George, I'm afraid I'm losing my mind.
11: Well, what do you mean?
13: I keep thinking I hear a ghost in the house, a woman with a high, crazy voice.
11: Well, personally, May, I think there's nothing wrong with you that a good night's sleep wouldn't fix.
13: Oh, sleep. Oh, how I'd love to fall asleep.
11: Oh.
13: If you only knew, I haven't slept a whole night through in a week.
11: You know, Thelma was telling me that she had insomnia once. Now, why don't you just pop over to her doctor? He'll be glad to fix you up with a prescription for sleeping pills.
13: Yes, that's what I'll do. All I really need is a good night's sleep.
11: Is it possible that anything could be easier? I had May begging to take out the pills in her own name. Once she got a prescription for death, I had only to see that it was filled. She came home with a bottle of pills that next night. She took one before going to bed, and I let her sleep undisturbed the whole night through. That way, she'd believe that she'd found an escape at last. After she was asleep, I also removed one pill from the bottle. On her third night of sleep, I started the treatment again. May couldn't wake up, but from her constant tossing and turning, I could tell that her nights were going to be Oh, exhausting, haunted things. And during the day, she was haggard and depressed. Toward the end of the week, she increased the dosage to 2 pills, but I continued to remove only one. I mean, the bottle would be empty soon enough. Besides, there was still some groundwork that needed doing before my wife's untimely death. The next night, after May fell asleep.
14: Hello?
11: Hello, Thelma. This is George. Look, I hate to disturb you at this hour, but May isn't over there, is she?
14: Well, no. Isn't she with you?
11: Well, no. She left the house right after dinner, and I thought she might have gone to visit you.
14: Well, I haven't seen her all evening.
11: Well, frankly, Thelma, I'm worried. She's been so depressed lately.
14: Oh, poor dear.
11: Oh, I mean, I don't know what's gotten into her, Thelma. She's been saying the strangest things, like, I wonder why we try so hard to live.
14: Oh, no.
11: Yes, yes, and I wonder what it would be like to end it all.
14: Not May.
11: I'm afraid so, Thelma. I'd try to kid her out of it, you know, but her uncle.
14: Yeah?
11: The one that died just before we were married, committed suicide, you know.
14: Oh?
11: Yes, yes. And I'm afraid when there's a history of it in the family.
14: Oh, yes. I had no idea.
11: Oh, yes, yes. Don't say anything to May, though, Thelma. You see, she pretends it never happened.
14: Oh.
11: I mean, it's family pride, you know.
14: Oh, of course. I wouldn't think of telling a soul. After all, I'm May's best friend.
11: I knew before the week was out that everyone in town that mattered would know that May had been very depressed of late and that she had an uncle who committed suicide. Thelma had so terribly many best friends. The day I'd selected for May to join her dear departed uncle would be the day she replenished her supply of sleeping tablets. On that day, she told me she was going to have it filled right after seeing her lawyer. Oh, the state had passed some new tax law, and she wanted to see if it affected her, rather, my inheritance. When May came home that night, everything was ready.
15: Yoo-hoo, George, I'm home.
11: In the kitchen, May.
15: Were you lonely without me today?
11: Oh, a little, but I'm getting used to it.
15: Why, George, you fixed dinner for me.
11: No.
15: How thoughtful.
11: No.
15: I just couldn't have faced fixing dinner tonight.
11: Yes, I know. Oh, you've been so tired lately. Come on, sit down. Mm. Sit down.
15: I wonder if those sleeping pills keep me tired. Maybe I should stop taking them.
11: You got some more, didn't you?
15: Of course. What makes you ask?
11: Oh, nothing, nothing. I just don't enjoy getting up in the middle of the night either.
15: I'm sorry, George.
11: Oh, it's all right. But you seem more cheerful than you've been for a couple of days. Any particular reason?
15: No.
11: Well, I'm glad.
16: Yeah.
11: Are the new taxes going to affect your inheritance at all?
15: No. The lawyer and I made sure the money will be safe.
11: Good, good. Eat your soup, dear.
15: Hmm.
11: It was all I could do to sit there and eat calmly. What if tonight, of all nights, she didn't want mushroom soup? It's impossible. It's one of her favorite dishes. Control, Georgie boy, control. That's one thing you've got to have, control.
17: Huh. How's the mushroom soup, dear?
15: Since I married you, you've developed into a remarkable cook.
11: Well, it's easy when you have someone to cook for. Remarkable cook. I looked at my plate and I couldn't even see it. I was too busy seeing her spoon down her soup to the last drop and with it the contents of more than 17 sleeping capsules. The dosage was more potent than I thought. Halfway through the meal, she grew sleepy. This meant I would have to act more quickly than I'd planned.
18: Oh, I don't know what's the matter with me. I feel so very tired tonight. You know, it's silly, but I think I'll go up and go to sleep.
11: Well, why don't you, dear? I'll clean up the dishes. I stood in the kitchen and listened until I heard her get into bed. I went to the living room and got her pen and purse and a piece of stationery. Then I raced upstairs and stood outside her door, the blood just thundering in my head. The timing. The timing.
16: timing had to be perfect. Too early, and she would resist me. Too late, and she would be incapable. I spent a moment putting on a pair of cloth gloves. Nothing must go wrong. I entered the room. May? May, wake up. Had I waited too long? May? May, wake up. May, I want you to write something.
18: I'm tired.
16: Wake up, May. I want you to write something.
18: I want to go to sleep.
16: Wonderful. That's what I want you to write, dear. Here, take this pen.
18: Pen?
16: Yes. Now, write.
18: Write?
16: Yes, write. Write, I want to go to sleep. Mm. And then you can go to sleep. Now, don't look so confused, my darling. It's all right. You can trust me. You're very tired. Hurry up and write, and then you can go to sleep.
18: Right.
16: Yeah.
18: I want to go to sleep.
16: Good, that's right. Now sign your name.
18: Me?
16: Yes, your name.
18: I'm tired.
16: Sign your name, and then I'll let you go to sleep. Yeah? Good. That's right. And so, to sleep, my love.
19: For the second and last time in her life, my wife, May, did something I wanted her to. I folded the note in half and placed it along with a pen on the dressing table next to the bed. I fished in her purse, found the new bottle of sleeping pills, the one with her name and today's date on it, emptied 17 of them into my gloved hand, and left the rest in the bottle and put it on the night table. Then I locked the bedroom door with an aluminum key I had made. The only other key was in her purse. Then I went down to the kitchen to tidy up. Oh, it's best to work while you're waiting for someone to die. It doesn't allow you to think, you know. I washed the supper dishes and put them away. The soup things I did most carefully. The cloth gloves were burned in the fireplace with some old papers and the ashes stirred. I was most methodical. The aluminum key and the 17 sleeping pills were chewed up and flushed away in the disposal. I sat down in the living room to enjoy a cigar I'd bought for the occasion, the first one I'd smoked in my own living room for years. I can't say that I was entirely lighthearted. It's a strange feeling to sit alone in a house where someone's dying. But I sat there and watched the long summer day darken outside my window. I tried to pass the time thinking of Mexico.

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3: She went to bed early about 7 o'clock and left orders not to be disturbed.
4: Oh. Well, this is Mr. Phillips calling, her attorney.
3: Oh, yes, Mr. Phillips.
4: Mr. Rogers, I'm taking the family on their summer vacation tomorrow morning, and I wanted to talk to Mrs. Rogers before I left.
3: Oh?
4: Would you tell her that I checked into the legality of establishing a hospital for stray cats, and it can be done?
3: Cats?
4: Why, yes, the Rogers Memorial Hospital for Stray Cats. She came into my office and changed her will this morning. She said it was your idea. Signed over her entire inheritance to homeless cats.
3: Cats?
4: Yes, I think it was a marvelous gesture on your part. Not many people are concerned about the welfare of unfortunate stray animals.
3: I went numb. I didn't know what to say or do. Burn that record!
4: Mr. Rogers, are you there? Mr. Rogers!
3: Control. I must get control. He mustn't suspect.
4: Mr. Rogers, what's the matter?
3: No, nothing, nothing. I suppose you mean that noise. I did tell you it's nothing. I've been experimenting with some sound effects. It sounds like a crazy woman, doesn't it? Or a sort of thing, or a ghost. I mean, it's all just a sound effect.
4: What noise?
3: That woman you hear, it's just a record.
4: What woman?
3: Oh, you're clever, aren't you? Huh? You made this phone call to try and trip me up. Cats. Now, don't pretend you can't hear it. You can't fool me.
4: Mr. Rogers.
3: It's not a ghost. You see what I mean? It's just a record.
4: What record?
3: Well, thanks
4: are you
3: again,
4: talking
3: Mr.
4: About?
3: Phillips. I've got to go wake up May and tell her you're called. May. May. I've got to go up to May. May. May, it's me, George. Good Lord, cats! May, wake up, darling. It's me, George! May, the lawyer called and he said you gave all your money to a bunch of cats! Cats! May, wake up and open the door. It's just a record. Let me in and I'll turn it off. May, please, it's just a record. Oh, please, wake up, May, please.

0: 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Suspense is produced and directed by Bruno Zerato Jr., music supervision by Ethel Huber. 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The wailing and laughing voice was created by Abby Lewis. 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
13: Autolite and its 98,000 dealers bring you Mr. Dana Andrews in tonight's presentation of Suspense. Tonight, Autolite presents a story based on fact as we examine a city in terror of its life. A dramatic report which we call the One Man Crime Wave. Our star, Mr. Dana Andrews.
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13: And now, Autolite presents transcribed The One-Man Crime Wave, starring Mr. Dana Andrews, hoping once again to keep you in suspense.
16: These murders occurred in a city, a good-sized city. If it's your city, you'll know it. Take murder and take carefully into consideration the results of the crime. Tragedy, not perhaps so much for the victim, because to the dead there's no further use for tears. Tragedy, though, for those who are left to mourn. And fear if it happened to your next-door neighbor, the friendly man or woman, the ones with kids, the ones with a big hello and a comfortable approach to living. The fear because it was next door and might have been you. It began on a Tuesday night, senseless, frightful. It happened in a city, and the city began to live in fear for what was to follow.
17: Sergeant Farron?
16: Yeah?
17: I'm Driscoll. I was told to report to you for duty.
16: Oh, sure. You're the new man.
17: Yes, sir.
16: Okay. Come on, there's been a killing over on East Bay. Woman in the street, stabbed. We got to East Bay. The body was still there, shrouded in an overcoat. One hand uncovered lay in the gutter. Thin stream of water washing through the stiffening fingers. She'd been murdered a half a block from her house. A neighbor told what she knew, standing white-faced, frightened under the streetlight. It was 8:30 p.m. and the temperature was 39 degrees.
18: Well, I saw her pass my window. She waved. She had a letter in her hand. I guess she was going to mail it at the corner.
16: Did you see her after that?
18: No. I only heard a scream. I ran out and looked up and down the street. I thought there'd been an accident, maybe. But I didn't see a car or anything until I saw her lying here.
16: Was there anybody on the street?
18: I don't know. I thought I saw somebody go around the corner at the end of the block, running. I'm not sure.
16: You better go inside, Mrs. Meade. It's kind of chilly out here.
18: What'll her husband do? He gets off work at 10. What's he going to do when he finds out? And those nice kids, what are they going to do?
16: The camera work was finished. An ambulance took the dead mother away, and the search for a murderer was begun. I roughed out the first report, and Driscoll filled in the details. They were not released to the press.
17: The husband of the deceased was questioned. His replies were all negative. No known enemies. His wife was not involved with another man. His own movements on the night were checked and found to be as described. Neighbors were questioned. They had seen nothing of the attack. There were 14 knife wounds in the deceased's body, any 5 of which could have caused death. The coroner's report is attached. We're proceeding now with the theory that the department is dealing with an unknown assailant, probably with a criminally insane background.
16: Killer, if he were criminally insane, would strike again. He did. It was on Thursday. There'd been a light snowfall during the day, and as evening came, the temperature dropped lower, leaving a thin covering of crystals on the ground. It was 10 p.m. The street, Washington. A woman of 37 was returning to her apartment. She was a waitress at the Gold Rush restaurant. She was between 2 lampposts in semi-light when a man stepped out from a doorway. He didn't give her a chance. She was alive when they got her to the hospital. She was alive when I went into the white room to question her. She told me what she could remember, weakly, frightened of what had happened and of what was going to happen. Do you think you're strong enough to tell me a couple of things, miss?
19: I'll try.
16: Can you describe him?
19: Well, he was about your height, maybe a little shorter. Kind of heavy set. His eyebrows grew across the middle. Funny eyes.
16: What complexion?
19: Dark, I guess. Dark.
16: Any scars?
19: I didn't see.
16: Can you remember how he was dressed?
19: I don't know. I was scared. There was an overcoat. I don't remember. And he had a hat. Kind of a regular hat.
16: All right. You said you told him a man was coming down the street.
19: Yeah. I thought I'd scare him. He'd turn around. I could run. That's when he...
16: Yeah. Is there anything else you can remember about this fellow?
19: No. Hey, hold my hand, will you?
16: Sure.
19: Thanks.
16: Try to remember something now. What color was the overcoat?
19: I told you. I don't know. It was maybe dark gray or brown. I was scared. I was...
16: That's all right. It might come to you later. Just one more thing. Miss. Miss. She turned her head aside. The eyes were closed. I held her hand, and it was the last knowing thing in her life as she died. Quietly, unprotesting. I went back to the office and called in Driscoll. We had coffee sent up and drank it steaming. I'm going to give it out to the papers. This guy's a nut. He'll keep on killing until we catch him. It's best to warn the women about walking alone at night.
17: Yes, sir. What about the description?
16: Well, it's enough for a start. We'll contact institutions, go over our files. We can get to work on that now.
17: Okay, Sergeant. By the way, did they get any footprints in the snow?
16: No. By the time I got there, 50 people had trampled it all up. For the time being, anyway, we'll have to go on luck, unless we come up with something. That's the trouble with killings like this. City this size, you have a tough time finding a murderer unless he's got a record or a motive. Well, he's nuts. That's his motive, I guess. We'll have to wait for the record. The story broke in the papers on the next day, Friday. The results were immediate and expected. My telephone began to ring and kept on ringing. Crackpots, people who had seen a man they thought answered the general description of the murderer. They'd seen him in a dozen different places at the same time. And they knew more about him than we did, because we had nothing to go on.
17: You've got a lot of patience, Sergeant. I don't know how you take it.
16: Well, I look at it this way. There's always one call that's the real thing. Can't afford to take any chances. This guy's done two killings on opposite sides of the city. That makes it even worse. He's not killing in a pattern. And he might do it again somewhere else. Until we get a lead, I'll listen to anybody who's got something to say. Get me a pack of cigarettes out of my coat, will you, Disco?
17: Yes, sir.
16: Homicide, Sergeant Faring. Yes, ma'am. That's right, ma'am. Yes, ma'am, I'm in charge. The weekend passed, and it was Monday, Tuesday. We worked hard, sifting rumor, possibility. There was nothing much to show for it. The tension in the city mounted, started to build into panic. There was talk of vigilantes, college day stuff. Complaints as to the ineptness of the police force piled up. We took it and waited. Then the thing we were scared of happened. Wednesday morning, a little after midnight, on the west side, a young couple, both of them ripped to pieces. Dead before any help could come. And early the next morning... Yes, sir. Yes, sir, I know, but we may have got hold of something. A young fellow struggled with him. He ripped off a button and some cloth from his coat. Yes, sir, the lab's working on it now. Yes, sir, I will. Yes, sir. Well, that was the chief. We'd better be getting something fast. Lots of pressure.
17: Maybe we have, sir. 14th Precinct picked up a man last night. He might answer the description. Kind of crazy. Won't deny or admit anything.
16: Oh?
17: They're bringing him down now. He should be here in about 15 minutes. There's another thing.
16: Have they got the overcoat?
17: No. He wasn't wearing one. And he won't say what happened to it.
13: 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Tonight's presentation in radio's outstanding theater of thrills, Suspense.
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13: And now, Autolite brings back to our Hollywood soundstage Mr. Dana Andrews in Elliot Lewis's production of The One-Man Crime Wave, a true report well calculated to keep you in suspense.
16: The man was brought into my office on Thursday morning. His name was Frederick Sorensen. He'd been picked up 10 blocks from the scene of the crime 2 hours after it had been committed. He appeared to be drunk, and although the temperature was in the low 30s, he wore no overcoat. In general, his features answered the vague description given by the dead waitress. He sat with his head lowered, sullen, ignoring the coffee by his side. Well, you're not under arrest, Mr. Sorensen. This is just a routine questioning.
20: Yes. Like the Germans or the Russians. Man's walking along, and he's arrested just like that.
16: If you'll answer a few questions, sir, you can be on your way.
20: Well, what am I supposed to have done? What?
16: Can you tell me where you were this morning a little after midnight?
20: In a bar, I guess. I don't remember.
16: Any particular bar?
20: Well, there were 2 or 3. I got problems. I was drunk last night.
16: Will you try to remember the names of the bars?
20: I don't know. Oh, the Star, I guess, over on Manchester. Well, once in a while I go into the Astor. I guess I did last night. I was pretty drunk. You've got no right to arrest me.
16: You're not under arrest, Mr. Sorensen. What happened to your overcoat?
20: I don't know. I had it on when I left my apartment. I took it off in one of the bars and forgot it. I was pretty drunk.
16: Will you describe your coat?
20: Yeah, sure. It was gray, tweed, I guess. Not too heavy. I don't like a heavy coat. It makes my back ache.
16: Now, we'll see if we can get it back for you, Mr. Sorensen. You said you were in the Star and the Astor. Any other place?
20: I don't think so. Oh, yeah, wait a minute. Maybe the joint over on William Street, opposite the big hotel. You know, the
17: McDonald's Bar and Grill?
20: Yeah, that's the one. I think so. I don't know. I'm not sure. Hey, look, I'm answering all these questions. What am I supposed to have done?
16: 2 people were killed just after midnight last night, a few blocks from where you were picked up. It's our job to investigate anybody who might know something about it.
20: I don't know anything.
16: When the officers questioned you, you refused to answer. They asked you if you knew about the murders, and you said, I'm not saying yes, and I'm not saying no. I'm not saying anything. Do you remember that, Mr. Sorensen?
20: No. I was drunk. Did you ever get drunk and try to remember what you said? I didn't even know what they were talking about. I didn't kill anybody. I got enough problems without killing somebody.
16: All right, Mr. Sorensen. I'd like you to wait in there for a while until we check on some of these things. Have you had any breakfast?
20: No.
16: We'll have some set up.
20: Hey, listen, if I'm not under arrest, how come I gotta stay here?
16: As a good citizen, Mr. Sorensen, I'm sure you want to help in every way to catch the murderer.
20: Sure, but I don't know.
16: You're helping then by staying in there until I get back. We checked. The Astor, Star, McDonough's Bar and Grill asked questions. Sorensen was known to them all. In particular, he was known to Mr. McDonough.
21: Yeah, he was in here kind of late. Had a good load on.
16: Could you say what time?
21: Oh, 1, maybe 2. Tell you, Sergeant, it was a big night last night. Maybe the cold and snow, but everybody felt good, didn't want to go out. You know how it is.
16: Oh, sure. Did you happen to notice whether Mr. Sorensen was wearing an overcoat?
21: I couldn't swear, but put it this way. If he wasn't, I would have noticed because it was too cold outside to be without one. Now, wouldn't you say the odds are he was wearing one?
16: Possible.
21: Freddy, there's a couple of butts under the table at the end. You missed them.
16: You didn't find an overcoat after you closed. Gray, tweed?
21: No. Freddy, you find an overcoat a man left here last night? I guess you're out of luck.
16: Yeah. Well, if it does show up, Mr. McDonough, I'd be obliged if you'd give me a call.
21: You bet. Say, it's none of my business, but have you arrested Sorensen?
16: No. Routine questions, that's all.
21: Well, I wondered. He's not the type for that killer. I've talked to him. He's been coming in here for 5 or 6 years. He's a nice guy. Quiet, no trouble. As a student of human nature, I'd say he wasn't your man.
16: Thanks a lot for your trouble. We checked some more. Sorensen's apartment. Neighbors. Found nothing. The man was quiet, but well-liked. The overcoat had disappeared. And since his alibi held up, we didn't have much choice. You've been cooperative, Mr. Sorensen. Thank you.
20: That's okay. Hey, did you find my overcoat?
16: I'm afraid not, but if we do, we'll let you know.
20: I sure hate to lose it. It's all right for me to go now?
16: Yeah. I'm sorry for the inconvenience.
20: All right. That's okay. Hope you get that guy.
16: We will, Mr. Sorensen.
20: Yeah. Well, so long. Nice to have met you.
16: Thanks again.
0: Yes, Sergeant?
16: He's leaving now, Driscoll. Get a man to follow him and a relief for that man. I don't want Sorensen out of sight for a minute.
0: Yes, sir. Right away.
16: They followed him for a week, and the only thing he did to be noted was to buy a new overcoat. I summed up our progress for the chief, and it wasn't much. Thanks. Well, sir, he's a suspect, but he's a weak one. We've checked pretty carefully. He works for a lumber yard, been there 9 years. No financial problems. He was married, but he got a divorce 3 years ago. His ex-wife says he was all right, kind of moody sometimes, but no big thing. Just wanted to live alone. Didn't want to be married, so she gave him a divorce. There wasn't another woman, as far as she knew. So, unless that overcoat shows up somewhere, and there's a button with some cloth missing, we haven't got much. And for another week, no killings, no progress. We continued to have the suspect followed, but for no other reason than the physical description given by the dead waitress, but even that was flimsy. On a Friday, at 9:15 p.m., it was raining. Not cold enough to freeze, just a bitter, penetrating wetness. And that's when the overcoat showed up. The overcoat with the missing button. There was a man in it, too. He'd been picked up in a bar, disturbing the peace. His name was Winters, and he had a record. 5 arrests, 3 convictions. It took a couple of minutes to match up the shred of cloth and button to the coat. And we had our first break. We sent for Winters.
17: It doesn't have to be Sorensen's coat, Sergeant.
16: Doesn't have to be, no.
17: You think it is?
16: That's what we've been working on. Come in, Winters. Sit down. Okay. Now, you ever see this coat before?
15: Sure, it's mine.
16: You swear to that?
15: Sure, I swear.
16: What were you picked up for?
15: Bum rap. Fella starts picking on me in a bar. I hit him first. He was bigger than me.
16: Disturbing the peace. How would you like murder added to that?
15: Murder? You're crazy. I didn't kill nobody.
16: Where did you get the coat?
15: It's mine. What do you mean? Where did I get it?
16: 2 weeks ago, that was Wednesday, 16 days ago, a man and a woman were stabbed to death. The murderer wore this coat. We've got a bit of cloth and a button to prove it. Your coat, Winters.
15: Listen. I never killed... Now listen. Just because I got a coat that looks like... Oh, I didn't.
16: Where did you get the coat?
15: I told you.
17: This is Driscoll. Yeah? Where? Oh. What about Sorensen? You sure? Okay, I'll tell the sergeant. Stabbing off Lincoln Avenue. Woman, she's dead. Sounds the same.
16: All right, Winters. You hear me now. You want that to be your coat. I'll accept it. No more talk, and you're up for murder, and I'm not kidding. But I don't think you did it, and I'm giving you one more chance to tell me where you got it.
15: Look, mister, I... Okay, I found it.
16: Found it where?
15: In a bar.
16: When?
15: Like you said, a couple of weeks ago.
16: What bar?
15: I don't...
16: Come on, come on. Astor, the Star, McDonough's?
15: McDonough's.
16: Okay. Did you see the fellow you got it from?
15: Oh, look. Now, I'm a loser. You're going to get me in on a larceny rap?
16: You want murder?
15: Yeah, I saw him.
16: Was he wearing the coat when he came in?
15: Yeah. He acted kind of strange. Like he was hot, maybe drunk. He sat down at the table, took off the coat. Then he started to look at his hands. For a long time. I remember because he looked kind of nuts. Then he went to the men's and left his coat. It was a good-looking coat, so I...
16: Did you hear him called by name?
15: A couple of guys seem to know him, I guess. I don't remember what they call him.
16: Can you identify him?
15: I guess so.
16: Okay, I'm holding you as a material witness.
15: You're going to book me for taking the coat?
16: I'll think about it. With the new killing, we had another problem. The man on duty outside Sorensen's apartment had reported that Sorensen hadn't left the place all evening. That might mean we had still one more killer working with a knife. But Driscoll and I drove over to Sorensen's place. We had enough to pick him up. Matson was on duty, and he came up to the apartment with us. We had to break the door down. Sorensen wasn't answering. And when we got inside, we knew why.
21: Sergeant, I swear he didn't come out.
16: That's where he went out. Fire escape. Leads out the back.
21: I'm sorry, Sergeant. He never...
16: Can't do anything about it now.
17: We go after him, Sergeant?
16: No. Put out a call to pick him up. We'll stay here. I think he'll come back. Matson, get back out front. If you see him, don't make any move unless you're sure you can get him.
21: Yes, sir.
16: We turned out the lights, left the window open, and waited. The rain kept falling, and it got cold in the room. An hour went by. We didn't smoke for fear Sorensen would smell it as he came up the fire escape to his window. So we just waited.
17: Sergeant?
16: Yeah.
17: Would they execute a man like that?
16: I don't know. They might as well. He'll cost the taxpayer a lot of money for the rest of his life if they don't. He'd be better off dead. For himself, he'd be better off.
17: What makes him do it? You read about it? You see him, talk to him? What makes them that way?
16: Don't ask me. I'm just a guy who has to try and catch them after they've got their kicks carving out somebody's life.
17: Boy, I'd sure like a cigarette.
16: Shh. Wait until he's inside. Okay.
1: Who's there?
16: You're under arrest, Sorensen. Driscoll, come on. He'd sensed something wrong, and he wasn't close enough for us to get him. We followed him out to the fire escape and up to the roof. It was raw up there, and a slick was forming underfoot. There was only one place for him to be, behind the elevator housing shaft. You could only approach it on one side, so I stationed Driscoll behind me to cut him off if he made a run for it. Come out with your hands up.
1: I haven't done anything. Let me alone. I feel sick. Why don't you let me alone?
16: Get out here where I can see you. Move slowly and keep your hands high.
1: I want to die. I want to die.
16: Come on.
1: You don't know. You just don't know. You don't care. Well, I won't go to jail. I'm not going to kill me.
16: Driscoll, watch out!

0: You all right, Sergeant?
1: Yeah. I got my arm. Sorensen?
0: He's done.
1: Better call the ambulance.

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1: Next week, the story of a man who was able single-handedly to rob a bank of $50,000 and get away with it. It's called The Face is Familiar. Our star, Mr. Jack Benny. That's next week on Suspense. The One-Man Crime Wave was written by Anthony Ellis. Suspense is transcribed and directed by Elliot Lewis, with music composed by Lucian Morovic and conducted by Lud Gluskin. In tonight's story, Joseph Kearns was heard as Sorensen and Lee Millar as Driscoll. Featured in the cast were Paula Winslow, Charlotte Lawrence, Junius Matthews, and Tom Tully.
0: Dana Andrews can soon be seen in the Warner Brothers picture, Duel in the Jungle.
1: And remember next week, Mr. Jack Benny in The Face is Familiar.
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0: If you know a man in the service, one of the greatest favors you can do is to write him regularly. 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

0: And now, a tale well calculated to keep you in suspense. In a moment, Act One of With Murder in Mind, written especially for suspense by Irwin Lewis, starring Jack Crucian, currently featured in the Broadway hit I Can Get It For You Wholesale.
1: Are you ready, Anton?
2: Yes, my darling.
1: Oh, good. And Anton, don't go too far. Later,
2: oh,
1: you...
2: Please, please.
3: This time, ladies and gentlemen, the High Hope Club takes singular pride in presenting Tesla, this renowned expert in the mysteries of mentalism, is at all times blindfolded. Tesla, keeper of the keys to dark secrets locked in the innermost recesses of the human mind, will astound and astonish. Yes.
2: Tonight, Helena, I am tempted to amaze them truly. Suppose I just...
1: No. You promised. Anton, please. It is too dangerous. Promise me.
2: Yeah. I will be careful.
3: And now, without further ado, it is my great honor to bring you feats of mentalism applauded in every capital of Europe. For the first time in these United States, with his beautiful wife, Helena, she's the one without the blindfold. Tesla the Great!
1: Ladies and gentlemen, as I pass among you, hold up any objects you wish and concentrate on them. Tesla, blindfolded on the stage, will attempt to learn what those objects are. Are you ready, Tesla?
4: I am ready.
1: This gentleman is holding up something that belongs to his wife. Can you tell me what it is, Tesla?
4: It is something she wears, is it not?
1: That is right. And what is it?
4: It is a fur piece. A stole. Mink, I believe.
1: That is right.
5: That's pretty good.
1: And now, a lady over here...
4: Wait, I see more. The gentleman has not yet paid for the stole.
5: Ah, how the blazes does he know?
1: That will be enough, Tesla. And now, Tesla will attempt to tell me what object I have in my hand which this lady has just given me. Tesla, do you know what it is?
4: It is a gold charm.
1: That is right. Now, Tesla, see if you can tell us what is inscribed on the back of this charm, something only this lady and I know. What does it say, Tesla?
4: It says, to Ruth, with all my love.
1: Is that right, madame?
6: Oh, yes. Yes, that's exactly what it says.
1: And now I see a gentleman holding a wallet. Sir.
4: Wait, I have not yet done with the woman. I see more.
1: No, Tesla.
4: But yes, that is not just a charm, a little golden trinket. It means much more to Ruth. And it was given to her by a man who is not her husband.
1: Why, that's a lie. Please, madame, please don't upset yourself. It is only Tesla's sense of humor.
6: I see nothing funny in it.
1: Please forgive him. Now, sir, if you will hand me your wallet. Yes, thank you.
6: Now, how could he know?
1: Will you?
6: How could anyone know?
1: And tell me.
6: It happened years ago, and he's dead. It's impossible for anybody to know about the charm except me. And I haven't told a living soul. How could he know?
4: It has the initials RLS.
1: Thank you and good night, ladies.
7: Mr. Hughes, please come in.
8: Hey, Tesla, old man, I just had to come to your dressing room and congratulate you and the little woman.
7: Oh, then you liked our act, Mr. Hughes.
8: Liked it. Say, that was the greatest opening act my club has ever had. Yes, sir.
7: Thank you.
8: Say, listen, I'm having a little party at my place later just to celebrate, and I want you and Mrs. Tesla as guests of honor.
7: Oh, well, we would be very happy.
1: No, thank you, Mr. Hughes. Now, if you will excuse me, I must change.
8: Oh, yeah, sure. Well, I got to get myself another drink. I gotta get lots of drinks. I got a lot of celebrating to do. So long.
2: Goodbye. Elena, you were very rude to Mr. Hughes. I have never known you to be rude before.
1: I can't worry about Mr. Hughes. It is you I am worried about.
2: I do not understand.
1: I've warned you so many times. You must be careful. Careful.
2: Oh.
1: They must never become suspicious. A wrong word here, too much said there, and tonight you should not have said what you did about that woman.
2: Oh, those foolish little thoughts rumbling around in her foolish little mind. I could not resist the temptation to have some sport over her guilty little secret. Did you see the look in her eyes?
1: Yes. Yes, I saw it. Fear. Cold, naked fear and questioning. I could almost hear her ask herself, how could he know? And someday someone will realize the truth.
2: Well, what of it? It is degrading enough that I must use my gift merely to earn enough money for us to live. At least permit me the pleasure of disturbing the little minds once in a while.
1: Oh, Anton, this gift of yours, is it really a gift or a curse?
2: Oh, Helena, please. Yes, who is it?
9: Lieutenant Clark. May I come in?
2: Oh, Lieutenant! Well, it is so nice to see you again. Did you enjoy our act?
9: And how? But after seeing you two perform tonight, well, I just had to tell you how great you both really are.
2: Well, thank you. Helena, you remember Lieutenant Clark of the police department, don't you?
1: Yes, of course.
9: Nice to meet you again, ma'am. You see, Mr. Tesla, I've made quite a study of mind-reading acts, codes, and systems and things, and, well, frankly, you've got me stumped. I don't know how you do it.
2: Well, it is very simple, Lieutenant. I read minds.
9: Well, I can almost believe it.
2: Lieutenant, I believe you are thinking that I am putting on an act even now off stage. Please be assured of one thing. It is not an act.
9: I beg your pardon.
1: Anton, if you will excuse me, I have a terrible headache.
9: Oh?
1: Anton, I am going back to the hotel.
9: Well, my car's outside, Mrs. Tesla. I'd be happy to drive you there.
1: That won't be necessary, thank you. We're staying in the hotel across the street.
9: Well, you better take an umbrella. It's raining pretty heavily.
1: I don't mind the rain. Don't belong, Anton.
2: No, no. I will join you in a few moments, Elena, as soon as I change.
1: Please, be careful. Don't let your gift be a curse, Anton.
9: Good night, Mrs. Tesla. I hope to see you again.
1: Goodbye, Lieutenant.
9: Your wife's a beautiful woman, Mr. Tesla.
2: Yeah.
9: You've been married long?
2: 5 years.
9: 5 years.
2: I am ready to leave now.
9: Would you care to join me for a drink before you return to your hotel?
2: Well, that is an excellent idea, Lieutenant. Thank you.
9: It's my pleasure.
2: Something?
9: You wouldn't consider, No, I guess you wouldn't.
2: No, Lieutenant, you should have known better than to ask. You cannot expect me to reveal my secrets to you.
1: Aren't you?
2: Good evening, ma'am. And you're part of the new mental act here at the club.
1: That's right.
2: 28 years I've been doing the doors and nightclubs, Mrs. Telser.
1: Tesla, Mr. Saunders.
2: Oh, yeah, sure. Well, I heard him saying how great you and your husband are.
1: Oh.
2: I was going to see your first performance. Here, let me open the door for you. It's pretty heavy.
1: Oh, that's very kind of you.
2: Oh, not at all, ma'am. Mind your step crossing that rain. See? It's really pouring. If you'll wait a minute, I'll get you an umbrella, Mrs. Tesla.
1: Don't bother. I don't mind a little rain.
2: Oh, but you'll get soaked clear through. Please, I have the umbrella right over here. I'll get it for you.
1: No, no. Honestly, Saunders, I don't want it. I like to walk in the rain. I like the feeling. And besides, it's not far to the hotel.
2: Well, if you say so, Mrs. Tesla. But be careful crossing the street now. Some of those cars come shooting around the corner like crazy.
1: I'll be careful. Good night, Saunders.
2: Good night, ma'am.
9: If you don't mind, Mr. Tesla, we can have the drink at your hotel. There's a nice bar there.
2: All right, Lieutenant.
9: You may as well cut across through the stage door. It's shorter. Besides, in this rain, we're not
2: likely.
9: Tesla, wait. Where are you running? What happened?
2: Oh, it's terrible, Lieutenant, terrible. I opened the stage door for her, and she went out into the rain.
10: I asked her if she wanted my umbrella, but she said, no, thanks. I turned to go back into the club when I heard brakes squealing and she screamed. I ran across the street and she was lying on the ground with the rain pouring down. Next thing I knew, he come running out and pushed me away. He's like a madman.
11: Who?
10: What's his name? Mind reader, Tesla.
11: Was it his wife?
10: Yes, yes. She's such a beautiful thing, Lieutenant Clark, and lying there all crumpled and smashed in the rain.
11: Where's the car that hit her?
10: I just saw the taillights disappearing around the corner. He didn't even stop.
11: You call an ambulance. Saunders, come with me.
10: There you are. He's holding her in his arms.
4: Elena. Elena, my darling.
11: Tesla, let me carry her inside.
4: No, go away, Lieutenant. Please, leave us alone.
11: I've sent for an ambulance. Please, let me take her inside.
4: No, it's too late, too late. Wait. Yes, Elena. What is it?
10: He's got an awful, peculiar look on his face. As if he's listening to something. It's eerie.
4: Yeah, I understand. I will remember, Elena. I will remember.
11: Yes, what is it, Sam?
12: Man here to see you, Lieutenant. Name's Anton Tesla.
11: Have him come in. Mr. Tesla, it's good to see you, sir. Please sit down.
13: Thank you, Lieutenant.
11: I was wondering what happened to you. I haven't seen you since... Well, it's a week now, isn't it?
13: Is that how long it is? Sometimes it seems like a year. Sometimes only a day. Most of the time it seems as if I am the one who died.
11: Terrible tragedy. I don't know how to tell you how sorry I am.
13: Yes.
11: You look tired.
13: Well, thank you. I mean, thank you for being diplomatic. I have seen myself in the mirror. I was never a handsome man, but now I would almost frighten myself.
11: Oh, nonsense. Shave and some fresh clothes and you'll be a new man. If there's anything I can
13: you
11: do...
13: You can find the man who murdered my wife.
11: Murdered? You're not saying it was deliberate, are you?
13: He left her lying in the street and fled like a murderer. He killed her in cold blood, whether it was deliberate or not.
11: Well, we're doing all we can. But you must realize we have nothing to go on.
13: Oh.
11: No one saw your wife hit by the car. When the stage doorman Saunders came running out, all he could see was the taillights of the car. It was dark and raining heavily. He couldn't tell what kind of a car it was or its color or model.
13: Lieutenant, it was a white convertible.
11: How can you possibly know that?
13: You do not believe me? What would you say if I told you I know every thought you have at this very moment? How would you feel if I proved I could delve into your mind and dredge up every good and foul thing you have ever been thinking back to the very beginning of your existence?
11: Mr. Tesla, please. I know you're under a strain. Don't excite yourself.
13: Do not worry, Lieutenant. I will not try to prove it to you. And do you know why? Because then you would fear me as all must fear and hate someone who knows their most innermost thoughts. Now, I have told you the model and color of the car.
11: How can I act on information?
13: Then the fender. It was damaged, I believe. The right fender. Investigate. And if you will not do anything, then I must.
11: I'm obliged to advise you against acting on your own.
13: No.
11: Mr. Tesla, listen to reason. In the state... Strange man. He really thinks he can read minds. It's ridiculous. And yet that business about the fender. And what was it his wife said? Don't let your gift be a curse. Now, why should she upset a thing like that?
13: Saunders.
10: Hmm?
13: Saunders, wake up.
10: I was just dozing. Oh, Mr. Tesla, I didn't recognize you.
13: Oh, you remember me, huh?
10: Oh, yes, of course, sir. May I say how sorry I am about the accident last week? It was you? Oh, you're hurting my arm.
13: What? He must know. When you heard the crash that night and ran outside, what did you see?
10: I told the police everything.
13: Tell me.
10: Tessa, I saw your wife lying in the street.
13: And the car. Did you see the car?
10: Only the taillights as you turned the corner.
13: You were lying. You saw more.
10: God.
13: I know you did, but I cannot make it out. Now, what else did you see?
10: Nothing. I swear it. I saw nothing
13: there
10: else.
13: There is something else you saw. Think now. What else did you see?
10: Please, Mr. Tesla, my arm.
13: Think.
10: Why are you looking at me so funny?
13: I must not find out about Joe.
10: Joe? I don't know what
13: you... Parking lot attendant. Thank you, Saunders.
14: Hey, you. What are you doing around in cars? Come on, get away before I call the cops. Hey, haven't I seen you here before?
15: Yes, my friend, you have.
14: Wait a minute, you're that mind reader, the guy whose wife was killed last week.
15: And you are Joe, the parking lot attendant.
14: Yeah, that's right. What do you want?
15: I'm looking for a white convertible with a dented fender. Because I have been given to understand that such a car was here the night my wife died. Perhaps it is back now, with the fender repaired, of course.
14: I don't know what you're talking about. Look, you better get off this lot. You're asking for trouble.
15: You seem to be worried, Joe. Why are you so worried?
14: You're nuts. What do you want?
15: A week ago, a car sped out of this parking lot and whirled around the corner just as my wife was crossing the street. It hit her and killed her. You know whose car that was, and you will tell me.
14: That's a dirty lie. Hey, get away from that car.
15: This is the car. Here, feel the metal on the fender. It is rough. It was a hasty job, and it was not well done.
14: Okay, for the last time, get off this lot.
15: First, you will tell me who owns this car.
14: I'm telling you, mister, you better get off. What's the matter with you? Why are you looking at me that way?
15: I ask you again. Whose car is this?
14: Try and find out.
15: I already have. Thank you.
16: Come in. Oh, Mr. Tesla, I'm glad to see you. I was worried about you. I tell you what, I was just checking my books. I'll put them away. We can go out to the bar, have a drink. Hey, why are you locking the door?
15: Sit down, Mr. Hughes. I want to talk with you.
16: What
15: Sit
16: about?
15: Sit down! I have been looking for the man who murdered my wife.
16: Murder? Oh, it was a horrible thing. A frightful accident.
15: Not an accident. Murder.
16: Oh, no. No, it was an accident. Everybody
15: it
16: knows that.
15: It was murder! And the weapon was a white convertible. You have a white convertible, don't you?
16: Now, wait a minute. You're trying to say that I hit your wife? And I'll put that gun away. Are you crazy?
15: Perhaps. But tonight, justice will be done. You murdered my wife.
16: Oh, no, you don't. Get that gun. After that, Lieutenant, I could see he'd made up his mind to shoot me. I jumped him, trying to defend myself. We struggled, the gun went off, and I called you. That's the whole story.
17: All right, Mr. Hughes. Better sit down. You look like you're ready to collapse.
16: Thank you. Well, what an experience. He must have been crazy.
17: How does it look, Doctor?
18: Not very good, Lieutenant. I'm going to call an ambulance, but I don't think he'll make it to the hospital.
17: Tesla? Can you hear me?
19: Lieutenant Clark.
17: Why did you try to kill Hughes?
19: He murdered my wife.
17: No, he didn't.
19: What are you saying?
17: The driver of the car that hit your wife was taken into custody an hour ago and confessed.
19: Oh.
17: We got him through that fender. It took legwork, but we found his repairman and then him. He admitted everything. It took us a week, but it's pretty hard to hide evidence like that.
19: He admits it. He is lying.
17: He was telling the truth.
19: But the white convertible...
17: He was driving a white convertible, too. Although a different model than Hughes' car. A different year, too.
19: At the fender, there was fender damage on this car?
17: It was one of those once-in-a-lifetime coincidences, Tesla. As near as we can make out, what probably happened was that Hughes pulled out of the parking lot and turned the corner at the same time that this other fella came from the opposite direction. He hit your wife and went tearing down the road. Hughes, trying to avoid a head-on collision, skidded into that lamppost opposite the club, bounced off, and drove away. Both cars had damaged fenders. Tesla, did you hear what I said?
19: Yeah, I heard. But it is impossible. Hughes killed my wife. I know it. I know it.
17: Tesla.
16: Is he dead?
17: Yes.
16: Oh, that poor tortured man. I feel so... so sorry for him.
17: What I can't understand is why he was so sure you were guilty.
16: There is an explanation. But I refuse to believe it.
17: What's that?
16: I was very drunk the night of the accident. I only had the vaguest recollection of the events. Until you told Tesla just now what had actually happened, I thought I was guilty.
0: Suspense. You've been listening to With Murder in Mind, written especially for Suspense by Irwin Lewis, and starring Jack Crucian, currently featured in the Broadway hit I Can Get It For You Wholesale. Suspense is produced and directed by Fred Hendrickson. Music supervision by Ethel Huber. Heard in tonight's story were Bryna Rayburn, Billy Redfield, Jim Bowles, Gilbert Mack, Jack Grimes, Rennie Santoni, and Jane Ward. Sound patterns by Walter Otto. This is Stuart Metz speaking. Next week...

0: midnight about a year ago with a thunderstorm bowling duck pins in the sky. I was reading a Western in my little office by the front door. My job was a nice, quiet one. We hardly ever had any customers at night. My entire staff, Danny Maxwell, was mopping the reception room when I heard the door open and someone come in. Then the daddy of all thunderbolts lifted me out of my chair. And whoever had come in spoke to Danny.
1: Hey, did you see that flash? Right enough to be Judgment Day.
2: I guess it was Judgment Day, all right. For some people, that is. Did you know two people died just since you come in the door?
1: They did, huh? Died where?
2: Someplace in this country. Now one more has died.
1: That makes three.
2: Now it's four. That's the mortality rate for this country. Four a minute. For the city, it's one every 30 minutes.
1: Two an hour.
2: 48 every day.
1: And you'll be one of them if you keep up this line of chatter. I want to see your boss. Get him out here.
0: It was Al Thomas's voice, and of all the people in the world I didn't want to see, Al was all of them. But I got outside fast.
3: Al Thomas. Well, long time no see.
1: Yeah, Petey boy, you're looking good, real good.
2: Excuse me, Mr. Pete, but this gentleman...
0: is an old friend of mine, Danny. Go on out back and clean up. I want to talk to him. Danny went off with his mop, and I took Al into my office. I got out the bottle of bourbon I used to help the prowl cowboys warm up with on cold nights. Al took off his wet $90 gabardine top coat and smiled at me with big shark teeth.
1: Ah, nice setup you got here, Pete. Your own boss, lots of time to yourself, everything nice and quiet.
0: I like it quiet, Al.
1: Yeah, you always did, didn't you? Remember how noisy our cell used to be? Always somebody in a cell block coughing or snoring or choking or screaming?
0: Yeah, I remember.
1: Look, what are we talking about cells? Let's talk about something interesting. Like money.
0: Money, Al?
1: Money. I got a little job in mind, Pete, and I need some help. You.
0: Al, I'd certainly like to help out, but the doc told me to avoid any excitement. You're the old ticker, you know.
1: Excitement? This'll be like wheeling the baby to church. Tell me, Petey, can you drive a horse?
0: Well, sure, I can drive a horse.
1: Then you're in. I'm giving you a 20% piece. The total take should be $3 million. So you'll be the first guy in history to earn $600,000 for driving a horse. Any questions, Petey?
0: What kind of a horse, Al?
1: Horse? Who said anything about a horse? I asked if you could drive a hearse. A hearse, boy, a hearse!
0: The last thing I wanted was to get back into the business. And the last person I wanted to get back into it with was my old cellmate, Al. But if he wanted me, I was stuck. Being a three-time loser, all he had to do was plant some hot goods on me and call the cops, and I was up for life. I had to play along. So the next afternoon, I went to see him in his room in a crummy lodging house, and he took me to the window and pointed.
1: See that steam shovel across the street?
0: Well, sure I see it. Excavating for a new building.
1: Yeah, and you see the solid old brick building right next to it?
0: Uh-huh. It's the main headquarters of Dollar Delivery, the big armored car outfit.
1: Right.
0: It's where they load the armored cars with the money.
1: Now, every Thursday night, there's better than $3 million in that building, Pete, being packaged for payrolls in this area. Next Thursday night, we're cutting ourselves in on that $3 million.
0: Just, you and me? Just the two of us knocking over 12 armed guards and three locked doors and...
1: Oh, Petey, relax. Of course we're not trying anything like that.
0: I was afraid for a minute.
1: I use brains, Pete. Brains, not muscles. You know who's operating that steam shovel? Marty Brennigan.
0: Marty Brennigan?
1: That's right. The whole construction gang is part of his mob. They have the foundation of the Dollar Delivery building weakened in one spot so it's all ready to cave. And next Thursday, it will cave. They'll just walk in and pick up the dough.
0: But then, where do we come in, huh?
1: Oh, that's simple, Pete. We take it away from them.
0: So that's how the Dollar Delivery holdup started. Anyway, how my part in it started. Al didn't explain anymore, and I didn't ask no questions. Al didn't like questions. But next night, he dropped into the crematorium, and I showed him how we take care of our customers.
3: Now, back here, Al, is a receiving door.
1: Mm-hmm.
3: From the outside, a box is rolled through on these steel rollers. One man can handle it.
0: Yeah, I'll show you how the whole deal works. It's practically automatic.
3: Danny!
2: Yes, Mr. Pete?
0: Come out here a minute.
1: What do we need him for?
0: Danny always does the honors.
1: Well, can you trust him if he starts talking?
0: No, Danny never talks. He's punchy. Used to be in the ring. As fast as a thing happens, he forgets it.
2: Hey, Mr. Pete.
0: Yeah, well, show my friend Al how we handle this, eh?
2: Oh, sure, Mr. Pete. First I push this button.
0: That turns on the furnace, Al.
1: Mm-hmm.
2: And then I push the box down the steel rollers like this.
0: Now watch. The furnace door opens automatically.
1: Is rolling right into the flames.
0: All automatic. Now the door will shut down. That's all there is to it. Okay, Danny. Go on back out front.
2: Yes, Mr. Pete.
1: Very neat. What's down these stairs?
0: Well, that's the storage room. We keep cleaning supplies down there, urns, stuff like that.
1: Good. We'll hide the money down there.
0: Hide the money here?
1: You heard me. We gotta hide it someplace, Pete. This is one spot it won't be looked for. That's all, then, till Thursday night. Except I'll need an official form.
0: Well, what kind of official form, Al?
1: The regular kind. Authorizing a cremation.
0: I wish I knew what Al was figuring on. But like I say, Al didn't like questions. When I thought about the job, taking $3 million away from Marty Brannigan's mob, I went hot and cold. I wanted to bow out, but didn't know how. Al wanted me to help for some reason, and what Al wanted, he got. So I sweated it out, and finally Thursday night came, and long about midnight, I found myself in Al's room watching the dollar delivery building across the street. A truck drove up to it and inside.
1: There goes one of the armored cars inside, and I pick up a payroll delivery. Any minute, Marty Brannigan will make his move.
0: Everything seems so quiet.
1: What do you want, a brass band? Keep quiet and listen. That was Marty Brannigan getting inside. His boys are in there now. Now, if we don't hear any shooting or an alarm, by the time I count to 10, they pull it off. 1, 2, 3, 4, 5, 6, 7, 8, 9, 10. Okay, they've done it. Now it's time for us, Pete. Come on.
0: Well, where to, Al?
1: To buy a quart of milk, chum.
0: Al led me out the back way and we started walking through the dark, quiet streets. We walked 5 blocks, 10. And then the quiet night blew wide open.
1: The alarm's been sounded. The Brannigan and his boys are a long way from the dollar delivery building by now.
0: Sure, but anything moving in this town is going to be stopped and searched.
1: They know that. All right, here we are.
0: Where?
1: See that milk wagon at the curb?
0: Yeah, I see.
1: Now, here comes the driver delivering the milk. Now, act drunk and try to buy a quart from him. Go ahead, go ahead.
3: Buddy. Hey, buddy.
4: Yeah, what is it?
3: Listen, brother. I want to buy a quart of milk.
4: I just deliver, Mac. I don't sell.
3: Well, my old lady sent me out to get a quart of milk. Just one quart? Now, let me have one little old quart, buddy.
4: Hey, let go of my arm, you lush. Let go, I said. Okay, take this.
0: Just as the milkman slugged me, Al stepped in from behind and laid a sap over his ear. We caught him and dragged him into the milk wagon and tossed him in back on top of the cases of milk. Then I found myself standing there with the reins in my hand.
1: All right, Pete, you said you could drive a horse and drive.
0: Come on, boy. Come on.
1: In the next block, there's an alley. Turn into it.
0: Oh, yeah, sure. I hope none of them prowl cars stop us.
1: Who's going to stop a milk wagon?
0: Well, they might notice we aren't delivering any milk.
1: Don't worry, they won't. They're all heading for the dollar delivery building. And that's one place they won't find anything. Brannigan and his mob have had 17 minutes to make a getaway.
0: Then they got away with the dollars, too. Where does that leave us?
1: With all the cream, chum. That milkman in back there is one of the mob.
0: One of Brannigan's mob?
1: Sure, he's been on the job for 6 months. That's how long Brannigan's been planning this.
5: Marty wasn't taking any chance of being stopped and searched. First thing he did was stop and transfer all the loot to this milk wagon. The money is back there, Petey. Under the milk.
0: Huh?
5: Like I said, who's going to stop a milk wagon? Okay, here's the alley. Turn in here.
0: I turned the horse into the alley. It was lined with garages. I maneuvered the horse and wagon into one of them, and Al slammed the door shut. While I took time to mop my brow, Al was already opening the door into the next garage.
6: Hey, Pete, come here and look.
0: Yeah, sure, sure. At what?
5: In there. All parked and ready.
0: Holy cow. It's a hearse.
5: That's right, a nice, respectable-looking hearse. And in that hearse is a plain pine coffin. Petey, we're going to fill that coffin with $3 million. Then we'll drive it to the crematorium. We'll unload the box and hide the money in the storage room, then put the coffin through the furnace just as if it was a legitimate customer. I got all the documents made out for Albert G. Cash. Albert G. Cash of Dortchmund. Now, in about a week, we'll load the dough into the hearse again, and I'll drive it right out of the state. Nobody's going to suspect the hearse, Petey. Okay, let's get busy. We got to put Mr. Cash in his coffin.
0: Al and I lugged the money sacks in the milk wagon and stored them in the empty coffin. When we finished, Al went back to check on the unconscious driver, and I heard him yell,
6: "Hey, Pete, come here. This guy is..."
0: By the time I got there, Al Thomas was stretched out on the garage floor, and the milkman was gone, running. I didn't have time to wonder about him. I had to look after Al. He had an ugly gash in his head, and the blood was pouring down his face. I mopped off the blood and lugged into the hearse, where I stretched him out on the front seat. He shook his head groggy and tried to sit up.
5: Oh, he slugged me, Pete. He waited for me. Slugged me.
0: Now, take it easy, Aldo. Don't try to talk.
5: We got to get the dough hit. And you got to get me back to my room.
0: You need a doc. You hurt bad.
5: No, doc. Get the dough to the crematorium and hide it. Oh, come on. Get going.
0: I got the motor started and drove the hearse out of there. I just hoped no cops would wonder what a hearse was doing on the street so late. If anybody asked, we were from out of town. One prowl car went by without stopping. Then we were turned into the parking space back at the municipal crematorium. Everything was quiet. I slid the pine box holding Mr. Cash onto the loading platform and threw the door on the conveyor. Then I helped Al inside.
3: All right, Al. Another couple of steps. That's it. Okay. Okay, we're inside. Now we'll hide the dough, and then we'll get you back to your room and get the hearse back in his garage. I'll get rid of the milk wagon, and we're set, eh?
5: I feel pretty bad, Peter. I gotta lie down.
2: Mr. Pete! Is that you, Mr. Pete?
0: Al, you gotta hide. Stand behind this pillar.
2: Mr. Pete! Oh, there you are.
0: Yeah. Well, what is it, Danny?
2: I got the front all cleaned up. You want me to clean up back here now?
0: No, not yet. Later.
2: Hey, is that a customer come in that box?
0: Yeah, it's Mr. A.G. Cash at Dortchmund. Now, look, Danny.
2: Ain't it pretty late to be receiving customers?
0: Well, it's a rush job. The family's leaving town in the morning. Now, go sweep out the chapel and stay there until I call you, huh?
2: Well, sure, Mr. Pete. Do I do the honors?
0: Later. And then I'll beat it. All right, Al, you can come out now. Danny's gone. Hey, Al, what's the matter? You look so funny. Al! Al hit the floor like a sandbag and just lay there. I bent over him, feeling for his pulse. And then I knew. Al Thomas was dead.
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8: Confidentially, before I got the happy habit, I never could have talked to strangers this way. Mumbled, maybe, but talked? Oh, never! And my happy habit is catching. One listen does it. Arthur Godfrey, Art Linkletter's House Party, Gary Moore, and the new Bing Crosby Rosemary Clooney show, CBS Radio has them all. 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Catch?
0: Al was dead, all right. Sometimes a skull fracture has a delayed effect like that. I turned hot and then cold. There was a buzzing in my ears. Now I had a cold corpse, $3 million in hot cash, and an unexplained hearse on my hands. If I could juggle them all fast enough, I was a millionaire. But if I fumbled, well, who'd ever believed I hadn't killed Al for the loot? I'm up my face. Should I? Shouldn't I? Could I? Couldn't I? I began to think I could do it. I could hide Al and the money in the storeroom, burn the coffin, get rid of the hearse, and then...
2: Mr. Pete! Huh? Mr. Pete!
0: Yeah. What is it, Danny?
2: There's two cops out front asking for you.
0: Two cops?
2: Officer Hunt and Officer Connell. They want to ask you some questions.
0: Oh, okay. Tell them I'll be right in. No, I didn't have no choice. I got Al's body out of sight as fast as I could. No time to lug him down to the storage room. And inside 60 seconds, I was out front talking to Hunt and Connell, the prowl car team who patrolled our neighborhood.
9: Pete, we wanted to ask you, did you hear anything unusual tonight?
0: Just sirens, lots of them. Something big happened?
10: Not unless you count $2.5 million big.
0: $2.5 million?
9: Somebody knocked over a dollar delivery and got away with $2.5 million. Missed $500,000 in their hurry.
10: Yeah, we've been searching every car and truck in the streets. No sign of the dough. Headquarters thinks the gang hit it and broke up.
0: Hit it, huh?
9: Now we're searching block by block. You hear any unusual noises, trucks or cars stopping, anything like that?
0: No, not me. Not a thing.
9: You don't mind if we search the place?
0: Search the crematorium?
9: Hmm.
0: Oh, of course not. Oh, but first, I got some embalming fluid I'd like you to test.
10: Embalming fluid, huh? It sounds interesting. What do you say, Hunt?
9: I say let's try it.
0: Okay. Right over here in my office. Step in. Be comfortable. I keep it in here, filed under E. The best Kentucky bourbon embalming fluid. See what you think, eh?
9: Man, that'll put life in a mummy. Here, Connell.
10: Thanks, Hunt. You're right. That'll make the dead ones happy and the live ones happier.
0: Well, have another. It'll be a long night.
9: You can say that twice. The captain is really going to ride us to find that dough. Well, happy days.
0: They each had another drink and then went out to look around. I sat there and held my breath, praying they wouldn't find Al and notice the hearse out back. They looked around for a minute and then I heard them go out. I kept on sitting there until my heart stopped pounding. Finally, I went out to finish the job of hiding my dough. I was a millionaire now. 2.5 times a millionaire. And all of it tax-free. I even had a couple of nasty thoughts for Marty Brannigan's stupidity and missing the other $500,000. Then as I stood in the reception room listening, I heard something. And all of a sudden, I had a horrible thought. And I began to run toward the back. Danny!
2: Yeah, Mr. Pete?
0: Danny,
2: Did I what, Mr. Pete?
0: Danny, where's the box from Mr. Cashin?
2: Hey, you said it was a rush job, so I processed it.
0: Oh, no. Let me look. Let me see. Oh, you did it. It's in there. It's burning.
2: I figured you'd be glad to have it done, Mr. Pete. Say, tell me, what did his initials stand for? I mean, A.G. Cash. Oh,
0: stand for his initials? I'll tell you. All gone, Danny. All gone, Cash. Yes, it was all gone, all right. The whole $2.5 million. Cremated. Well, I was passing out drinks to Hunt and Connell. Well, the dollar delivery boys and the feds finally caught Marty Brannigan and his mob. But they never would buy the story that Marty didn't have any idea where the money went to. Tell them to look in the urn on the top shelf of the storage room of the Lakeside Municipal Crematorium. It has the name A.G. Cash on it. I don't suppose they'll be able to do much with the nice white ashes in the urn. But ask them to be gentle with them. They're not only the most expensive ashes in the world, but they're also all that's left of Al Thomas. Because the only place I could hide Al in a hurry was to undo the trick lid of the coffin and put Al on top of the money and then latch it shut again. So Al and the doll went in the furnace together. Anyway, he died rich. And I like to think he made a liar out of those jerks who go around saying you can't take it with you. If anybody ever took it with him, it was Al.
7: Suspense. You have been listening to Coffin for Mr. Cash, written for Suspense by Robert Arthur. In a moment, the names of our players and a word about next week's story of Suspense.
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7: Heard in tonight's story were Leon Janney as Pete Wilson and Mandel Kramer as Al Thomas. Others in the cast included Sam Raskin, Sam Gray, Joseph Boland, and Bob Donnelly. 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
13: There's a lot of truth in the old saw about the loss of a horseshoe nail resulting in the loss of a kingdom. The tiniest detail can often lead to quite extraordinary results, particularly if the detail is observed by a clever con man with sufficient larceny in his soul. A man like the amazing Dr. Alcazar, who parlayed a piece of string into a small fortune. 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

0: And now, Mr. Vincent Price in The Green and Gold String, a tale well calculated to keep you in suspense.
1: Hey, step this way, ladies and gentlemen. 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As Dr. Alcazar, clairvoyant,
2: that dulcet voice belongs to Abby, my good and devoted assistant, who stands outside my studio here in Coney Island and drums up business. Of course, I wrote his spiel. And did it pay off one evening last fall?
3: Thank you kindly. Good evening, sir. Are you Dr. Alcazar?
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3: I'd like a reading, if you don't mind.
2: Age 35 to 40, cheap purse, expensive suit, suit too tight and too short, not hers, a hand-me-down accent, British Cockney. Nervous. Something on her mind, possibly a housekeeper or a lady's maid. I showed her to the chair reserved for customers. It's under a mirror. Ah, they're handy mirrors.
3: Spooky in here, ain't it, with all these black curtains?
2: Black velvet, madam, to minimize all distractions.
3: Is that your crystal ball?
2: Yes, madam, the mysterious orb in which I see revealed the future as well as the past. But in your case, I think it won't be needed. Your psychic projection is extremely strong. Even now, I can clearly sense that...
3: That what?
2: That you're deeply troubled.
3: Well... In a way, I am all upset, like. But, you see, sir, it's a private matter, and...
2: Of course. May I suggest that you relax as much as possible? Any undue tension disturbs and obfuscates your aura. And in order to obtain closer contact with your psyche, I'd like to hold some personal possession. Oh, no, not your brooch. No personal jewelry. Its intrinsically counteractive density tends to adumbrate the necessary metaphysic radiation.
3: It does?
2: Oh, yes. Perhaps something in your purse,
3: I see.
2: That's another gambit in the little game I play. By leaning back and half-closing my eyes, I can watch the mirror and see the contents of an open purse. In hers, I saw a roll of stamps, a shabby wallet, a half-eaten candy bar... A postmarked envelope addressed to Miss Lily something or other. A folded, neatly folded sheet of tissue paper, violet-colored, wrapped around a length of gift wrapping cord, interwoven strands of green and gold, hairpins, a compact.
3: Will this do?
2: Your compact. Excellent. Now, to sense the vibrations. Your name... You are named for a flower. Yes, a lily.
3: Well, I never...
2: You have a fondness for candy, a sweet tooth.
3: No, I'm just awful.
2: Your present life is bound up with a person of great wealth. I think a woman.
3: It's the truth, every word.
2: You have a highly sensitive anima, and are therefore a most sympathetic subject. You are an excellent seamstress and... And that, madam, concludes the general reading.
3: Oh, is that all?
2: Well, I could go deeper, much deeper, with a special delineation for an additional 50 cents. Shall I continue?
3: All right. I guess you might as well.
2: Excellent. Now, if you'll state your problem briefly.
3: Oh? Do I have to? I should think you'd already know.
2: I see madam finds it necessary to test me further. Very well. Now, I seem to see paper, tissue paper. What a strange color. Almost orchid. Orchid-colored paper and something else. Two colors interwoven, green and gold. Green and gold. Have I mentioned something which frightens you?
3: Yes.
2: Oh, well, now you should have sufficient proof of my powers, and since my time is limited, I suggest you tell me the rest of the details.
3: Well, it's about my sister. my sister and her husband. You see, sir, I've just found out that he's deceiving her like, and I'm the only one that knows.
2: The eternal triangle.
3: Oh, no, it's nothing like that.
2: Oh?
3: That's why I don't rightly know what to do. The funny thing is that what he's doing to deceive her is making her happy. Now, my problem is, should I tell my sister, or should I let well enough alone?
2: I see. You are entangled, madam, in a most unusual psychic web. Now, one moment. There are widely differentiated karmas here. Two paths lie before you. I see you taking one and then the other, but it makes no difference which you follow. For whatever you do, the result will be the same. And there now, I trust your mind has been set at rest, huh?
3: You mean that's all, sir?
2: Apparently all that fate intends you to know, at least for the present.
3: Well, if you say so.
2: That will be $1.50. I'd forgotten all about the mousy little woman until 3 days later. Avi and I were having breakfast in the diner near the subway station. I was scanning the morning paper while I half listened to Avi's cheerful and rather witless chatter.
4: This time last year, we was already in Miami Beach. Remember, boys? Mm. We traveled in style, by plane yet. Yeah, this year, it looks like we won't even scrape up enough scratch for bus fare. Sure be a laugh if we were stuck here all winter.
2: Lily Morton. I thought her last name began with an M. Poor wench that same night.
4: What you talking about?
2: Abby, old friend, despair not. We may winter in the sun after all.
4: How come?
2: Look at this picture. Recall that face?
4: Huh? No, why?
2: 3 nights ago on Friday, you ushered her into the studio.
4: Oh, one of the suckers, huh? So what's she done to get in the paper?
2: She got herself murdered, poor soul, that same night.
4: Yeah?
2: It seems she worked as a maid up in Rockland County. She took a late bus back there from New York, and walking from the bus to the house where she worked, well, she encountered someone who strangled her.
4: Oh, it's tough. But how does that make us any dull?
2: Listen to this. Gloria Druce, former luminary of the New York stage, now Mrs. Clinton DeVries, today expressed great sorrow over the brutal murder of her personal maid, Lily Morton. Declaring that she wanted to do everything possible to help bring the murderer to justice, Miss Druce said she was posting a reward of
4: $5,000. $5,000? And you know who done it?
2: No, but I have a hunch. And I have an idea how, let me see now. I need proper clothes, cutaways, striped trousers. For you, a chauffeur's cap should suffice. And we need a car, a limousine.
4: Which?
2: Abby, how much money do you have?
4: For what?
2: Working capital. To make money, you have to spend money.
4: I've got about 28 bucks and some chicken feed.
2: And I have less than 5. I have it. My $250 gold pieces. With them, we'll have a total
4: of... You ain't gonna spend them. You always said they was for good luck.
2: So I did, Abby. And here is the good luck I've been waiting for. That afternoon, we arranged to rent a limousine, a 1938 Rolls, which I felt exactly suited my persona. We also rented the necessary clothes, and the next day we set out to visit Mrs. Clinton DeVries, named Gloria Druce.
4: What's the name of the place?
2: Leonard's Cove. You'll see the sign.
4: Oh, gotcha. You know, I never even heard of this name, Gloria Druce.
2: Never heard of her? The greatest Juliet of our century, the theater's fairest ornament for more than a generation.
4: I noticed you had a look her up.
2: Merely to refresh my recollection. After all, she's been in retirement for more than 10 years.
4: Oh, then she couldn't be any spring chicken.
2: A woman like Gloria Druce is ageless. But it's my guess she's on the dark side of 50. Now, look, Abby, while I'm talking to her, I wish you'd somehow manage to get inside the house. Get acquainted with the servants.
4: Well, sure, that'll be a cinch. What should I find out?
2: Anything and everything, but your main assignment is Mr. Clinton DeVries.
5: Dr. Alcazar, is Mrs. DeVries expecting you?
2: No, unfortunately, I was...
6: Who is it, Edward?
5: Dr. Alcazar, madam.
6: Alcazar? I don't believe I knew.
2: Madam, forgive me for taking this liberty, but...
5: He says it's about Miss Lily.
6: Lily? Oh, come into the library, doctor.
2: Thank you. Ay, what a charming room. A perfect setting for you, Miss Druce. I beg your pardon, Mrs. DeVries.
6: Oh, don't apologize. I like it when people remember. Oh, now what is this about Lily? If you have any information, shouldn't you have gone to the police?
2: Oh, but I've come here seeking information from you. Perhaps you'll let me explain.
6: Oh, please do.
3: Won't you sit down?
2: Thank you. Now then, you see, Mrs. DeVries, I'm a metaphysician, a sort of professor of the occult.
3: Oh.
2: But understand, madam, I have never used my powers or knowledge for personal financial gain, only in the interests of science.
3: What has all this to do with Lily?
2: Well, recently, about 10 days ago, I was engaged in a simple experiment with my crystal ball, in the course of which I encountered a very unusual interruption of the karmic stream. A total picture of a woman in distress, a woman in dire danger, seeking help. At the time, I made a full notation of the occurrence and then put the matter from my mind until yesterday.
3: Yes?
2: At the home of friends in Baltimore, I chanced to look at a New York newspaper. Lily Morton's photograph caught my eye.
3: And you think it was Lily you saw in the crystal?
2: That is the question, Miss Druce, which has brought me all these miles to see you.
3: Why, this is fascinating.
2: Please, if you will permit me, I'd like to describe the face I saw.
3: Yes, please, go ahead.
2: I saw a woman, part of her form, but dimly. But I saw her features very clearly. A rather plain, almost homely face. Welsh, perhaps English. Colorless hair, plainly dressed. Close-set gray eyes, no makeup. A mole here near the right ear. One gold cap tooth, upper left incisor.
3: Yes, yes, it is Lily.
2: You're quite sure?
3: Oh, yes, there can't be any doubt.
2: Well, Miss Druce, you have set my mind at rest. I can't thank you enough.
3: Oh, you're not leaving. I mean, aren't you going to try to find out more?
2: You don't think I understand.
3: Well, Doctor, in these few minutes, you have convinced me completely.
2: I'm greatly honored.
3: And I was thinking, suppose you try to get in touch with Lily, wherever she is, or isn't that possible?
2: Well, of course, I have often received messages from the beyond, but...
3: Then you could find out who killed her.
2: Oh, but, madam, don't you think the police...
3: The police, they haven't found a single clue. Oh, won't you please try?
2: Well, it's a challenge. Though I must warn you, it's not likely to succeed. Nothing. The crystal is entirely blank. I'm wasting your time, dear lady.
3: Oh, please. Don't give up yet.
2: Well, as you wish. Ah, here is something. It's clouding. Now the mists are clearing. A woman's figure? No. No, it's gone. All I see is a serpent. No. No, apparently it's a rope, but oddly colored. Interwoven strands of green and gold. The colors of the rope are vivid against a background of violet. It's a peculiar shade of violet.
3: Oh.
2: It looks... Oh, but the light's fading. The mists are closing in. Oh, sorry. The image is gone. I'm truly sorry. I think we're being misled.
3: You mean because what you saw hadn't anything to do with Lily?
2: Exactly.
3: No, it wasn't about Lily. It was about me.
2: You?
3: Yes. Just a minute. Doctor, is this the same shade of violet?
2: Yes. Yes, this is what I saw. The same violet tissue paper and this interwoven green and gold string. But why? It was such a powerful image. Has this any emotional meaning, Mr. DeVries?
3: Well, yes, it has. It has to do with George.
2: So that's your husband's name?
3: Oh, no, no. George is an old admirer of mine. Of Gloria Druce. Not Gloria DeVries. I've never seen him. I don't know his real name. We just call him George. And this paper and string is what he always wraps his presents in.
2: An old admirer who sends you presents. It's most romantic.
3: Isn't it? There's no note with his gift. No address, nothing. Except in the very first one. That was nearly 2 years ago. He enclosed an old theater program from The Green and the Gold.
2: Ah, The Green and the Gold.
3: Oh, remember.
2: Oh, yes, I saw you in that. I'll never forget it.
3: Well, that's how I know he's an admirer. You don't know what it means to an old actress, Doctor. To be remembered.
2: Ah, yes, yes. What sort of gifts does he send?
3: Oh, books, perfume, odd little knick-knacks.
2: No candy?
3: Oh, yes. Every third or fourth package, heavenly liqueur chocolate.
2: Ah, yes, I'm sure they're delicious.
3: But But all this is keeping us from poor Lily. Won't you try again?
2: No, not just now. I'm afraid it would be useless now, Mrs. DeVries. But if you like, I'll resume my efforts tonight. Alone.
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0: And now we continue with The Green and Gold String, starring Mr. Vincent Price. A tale well calculated to keep you in suspense.
2: It was nearly six when Abby and I left the DeVries house and headed for a little restaurant in Nyack where the shad roe used to be excellent. It still is. Well, now that you've satisfied the inner man, Abby, could I have a report?
4: Well, I found out a lot about this DeVries guy from the servants, but I don't know if it helps. He's around 40 to 45.
2: Considerably younger than his wife.
4: Yeah, he's been married to her about 5 years. They rub along okay, but no heartthrobs, at least not with him. But he likes polo ponies and sailboats, and she's got the dough.
2: Very good, Abby. Now, one or two questions.
4: Hold it, I ain't finished.
2: Oh, I'm sorry.
4: Now, as to Seth Clinton's recent whereabouts, he's got his boat moored somewhere out on Long Island Sound. You see, she's got a beach house out there, and that's where he went morning of the day this Lily was killed.
2: And he's still there?
4: Yeah, but he's due home tomorrow, time for dinner. Now, mate, with your questions.
2: Abby, I haven't a one. You've really covered the ground. I'm proud of you.
4: Well, then it's your turn, brother. Seeing as we've spent nearly our last dime hoping to horn in on that $5,000 reward, I think you ought to fill me in.
2: With pleasure, Abby. First, I know who killed Lily.
4: Then let's spill it to the cops and collect.
2: Not so fast. I found out something else. The same killer's planning to kill again, I think soon. Lily was murdered only because of something she found out.
4: Yeah? What?
2: This man, this killer, has been sending presents to Mrs. DeVries. Books, perfume, candy. Well, it's my guess that someday soon, the candy will be the death of her.
4: And Lily Watts has found out who he is.
2: Indubitably.
4: And since the dame you're talking about is the DeVries dame, then I suppose you
2: right.
4: Think...
2: The guy is the DeVries guy.
4: Well, Doc, it couldn't be. He was out on Long Island.
2: No, Abby, he was hiding, waiting for Lily Morton. Look, it was easy. He started out in the morning ostensibly for Long Island, but instead he hid his car and lay low the whole day. He knew the shortcut Lily always took from the bus stop through the back of the estate, and that's where he killed her. Then he drove off to the beach house, where he was supposed to have been all day.
4: And I suppose you got all that from your crystal ball?
2: No, from Lily Morton a few hours before she was killed.
4: No way, you're reaching, Doc.
2: I told you I knew one thing the police don't know.
4: Yeah, if it was this Clint, you said yourself you got no proof, and Lily ain't doing no talking now.
2: Terse, Abby, to the point. You're getting better and better.
4: So what do we do? Pick us a park bench, sit around getting corns, waiting for Mr. Clint George to send his frau a popsicle full of strychnine.
2: I don't think we'd have very long to wait. I think he's about ready to strike. But since our funds will only see us through another day at the most...
4: You said a mouthful there.
2: It's up to us to smoke him out. And I have an idea just how to do it. Forgive me for bothering you at this time, dear lady, just when your husband's returned.
8: Why, that's right. He has. But how did you know?
2: The that I have, shall we say, certain sources of information.
8: You found out something?
2: Yes, something startling, almost unbelievable. But I must check it further before I...
8: Oh, but I have to know. Can't you tell me?
2: I'd rather not. Not on the telephone.
8: Oh, then you come to dinner, please.
2: Oh, no. That would be imposing.
8: Nonsense. I've told Clinton all about you.
2: Indeed?
8: I warn you. He's a terrible skeptic. But you can convince him. I know you can.
9: Care for a cognac, doctor?
2: Well, yes. Thank you, Mr. DeVries.
3: Oh, now, Doctor, do tell me what's happened. I told Clinton about your seeing Lily in the crystal and about the paper and string.
2: Ah, that string, that green and gold string. Curious, you must admit, Mr. DeVries.
9: Very curious.
2: Indeed, yes. And if I sounded excited when I phoned, I was. You see, Mrs. DeVries, I've been at work on our problem, and suddenly I saw, or rather I sensed, that the tissue paper and the green and gold string were not part of your psychic stream.
3: Whose, then?
2: Lily Morton's.
3: Lily? But why? What could George mean to Lily?
2: I believe he killed her.
3: George?
9: Why, that is the most preposterous idea.
3: Are you sure?
2: And to be frank, no. But I'm convinced that one more evocation of the psychmantic waves will bring confirmation... Or the reverse.
3: Oh, Doctor, then couldn't you do it here, tonight?
2: Well, I could try, unless Mr. DeVries objects.
9: No, go ahead. Matter of fact, I'd like to sit in.
2: Excellent. I was hoping you would.
3: Is the room dark enough?
2: Quite, thank you.
9: Oh, what nonsense.
3: Clinton, don't fidget.
2: Here is something.
3: It's clouding.
2: Yes. I can see the green and gold serpent on the violet background. And now I see a man.
3: Is it George?
2: I don't know. I can only see his back. His shoulders shake. And he is laughing, an evil, malevolent laugh.
3: George has done nothing evil. He's only...
2: The picture is changing. Now I see this room. It is morning, and there is a package on the desk. Wrapped in violet paper. A woman enters. It's you, Gloria. You see the package and you're delighted. Be careful, Gloria. You think this is a gift sent with love, but it is sent only to lull you into a false sense of security.
3: Why? Why?
2: Because one day, someday, a package will come that will spell your death.
3: Clinton.
2: The image is changing. It's another room now, and Lily Morton is there. She is staring in amazement at something she has found, a ball of green and gold string and a roll of violet tissue paper. And finding them has shown her the identity of George.
3: She knew and never told me.
2: Lily is troubled by her knowledge. She doesn't know what to do. She takes a sheet of the paper, a little coil of the string, and she is gone. And now the image of George again. Still, I cannot see his face, but he is staring after Lily. He knows she has discovered him.
3: And he knows she might tell.
2: Perhaps. But now we are in a place of shadow. George is lurking there, waiting. He hears Lily's footsteps. He tenses. He leaps at her and seizes her by the throat.
3: Oh.
2: Now she is motionless, lifeless. He bends down and finds her purse. Takes something from it with his gloved hand.
3: The paper and the string.
2: He's stealing away. If only I could see his face.
3: Try. You must try.
2: Wait. At last he is turning. We are going to see his face.
9: That's enough. Stay where you are, both of you. Don't move.
3: Clinton, you killed Lily.
9: And you too, if you're not quiet.
2: Your plan with the candy might have worked, Mr. DeVries, but with a gun, you don't have a chance.
9: Shut up. Gloria, open the safe and take out the money you put there this morning. Come on, move.
3: Oh, all right.
10: Okay, DeVries, that'll do. Drop the gun.
2: What?
10: I'm sorry, lady, but it was him or me. Oh.
2: Him or all of us. That was very terse, Abby. Completely to the point. You've really got a grasp for this kind of work. Abby? Abby!
11: Yeah, boss?
2: Look what just arrived in the mail.
11: Oh, oh. Oh, the dame, Gloria Drews. Has she sent us the 5 G's?
2: Take a look.
11: 10 G's? Doc, what are we going to do?
2: Well, what do you suggest?
11: Well, I don't know. We could split it and quit. Each of us do what we want.
2: Abby, you'd let money break up our winnings.